0: thinking they was all alone, just the two of them. I mean, they didn't know I was there listening to them the whole time.
1: Wait a minute. You better ride out of here first thing tomorrow before you're the one who needs help instead of me.
0: Okay. When I come back with the pickup, you let me load you up and take you out of here, right?
1: Right.
0: And leave the old guy in peace.
1: That's right.
0: Buried treasure or no buried treasure?
1: Well, now, your little errand of mercy is going to take you a while, isn't it? Who knows? Maybe by then the old man and I will have worked something out. 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
8: Lorne Greene again, and here's the concluding act of Old Bones.
0: I'll be back as quick as I can, all right?
1: Don't hurry on my account.
0: You take care of yourself, old man.
9: Don't concern yourself about me, young fella. I've been taking care of myself so long, it's got to be a habit.
0: I'll see you, pal.
1: Watch out for boulders. Well, man, looks like it's just you and me.
9: Never did hear tell of it before.
1: What's that?
9: A desert rat holed up with a rattler and surviving the experience.
1: What are you fixing to do now, old man? Go wandering off again? Figure your old sweetheart's still waiting out there for you?
9: You want to eat, don't you? Stew pot's getting low. Need to rustle something up. I'll be back before sundown.
1: You ain't gonna find me holding my breath waiting for any more of that stew of yours. Damn leg. Where? Where's he got it hid? Buried, he said. Under the floorboards, maybe.

0: that you out there?
1: I can't open the door.
0: Hang on. I'm coming.
1: I'm afraid you'll have to help me if you can.
0: What happened?
1: Well, was expecting to be bit by a rattler, but wasn't expecting it to be a real one.
0: Jeez. Yeah. Your leg. It's swollen twice its size.
1: I think maybe I've had it this time.
0: Oh, no, you ain't.
1: Ooh.
0: Like I said, you're no good to me dead. Ooh. Just hang in there, old man. It's my turn to play doctor. First, I'm going to have to cut you open. Can't say I ain't going to relish that.
1: No, it's too late, but help yourself.
0: Here. Have a little water, old man. Where is it? That buried treasure of yours, what good is it going to do you if you're dead? You hear me, old man? You ain't gonna die on me. Not without telling me where you got it hit. Is it right here? Inside this shack someplace? Somewhere under these floorboards I've been pulling up? Where, old man? You have to tell me, you hear?
1: Yeah, I remember.
0: You better remember.
1: You told me, Pa, the land. Take care of the land.
0: Don't start your rambling again about things that don't matter. Things that are past and done with. All dead and gone, old man. You understand?
1: Lily?
0: Your old sweetheart. She's dead and gone, too. Understand?
2: It's all right, Josh. I'm here.
0: And even if she wasn't, she wouldn't have no more use for an old broken-down heap of bones like you, old man.
2: Can you hear me, Josh? I'm right here.
1: I'm tired, Lil.
2: I know.
0: I told you, old man, there ain't no Lil here. There's only me.
2: It'll be over soon, Josh. The pain and all.
1: It ain't so bad, Lil. Nothing's bad as long as you're here.
0: It's just the fever, old man. You ain't got no sweetheart no more, and she sure as hell ain't here in this old shack.
2: Do you remember how it was, Josh?
1: I'm trying to, Lil, but it's getting hard.
0: I told you, old man, I ain't gonna let you die. Not yet.
2: It was beautiful, Josh. Remember?
1: You were beautiful, Lily.
0: Snap out of it, old man. Do you hear me?
1: You still are beautiful, Lily. Hair like the sun. Eyes like the clean blue western sky.
0: Even if your sweetheart was here, she'd be just as old and gray and broken down now as you, old man.
2: I love you, Josh.
1: I love you, Lil.
0: Stop it, old man. You hear me? She ain't here, I said. And if you are here, go away. Leave the old man alone.
2: Rest now, Josh. Don't worry. I'll stay right here. I won't leave you. I'll never leave you anymore.
1: Oh, I know that now, Lily. I know that.
0: Old man? You still with me?
1: Huh? Yeah.
0: Tell me about that treasure of yours, all that gold. What's it look like?
1: Gold?
0: That's right.
1: I remember. That's what I was after, gold.
0: And you found it, too, didn't you, old man?
1: I come out here to the desert. I was all alone then.
0: That sweetheart of yours, Lily, then she didn't stick by you after all?
1: No. I wasn't all alone.
0: Not once you struck gold, you wasn't. Nobody's alone once he's got himself a fistful of gold nuggets.
1: Hey, nuggets. It's right. I ain't forgot.
0: And you ain't forgot what you done with him. Right, old man? Where you buried him.
1: No. I ain't forgot. Right next to this old shack of mine, by that old barrel cactus.
0: Well, that's... now, old man, that's more like it. I'll get you another drink of water on that one. Here you go, old man. All we have to do now is wait for my pal to come back. Hey, you hear that, old man? I am about to be rescued. And thanks to you, me and my pal are going out of here a lot richer than when we came in. All right, welcome back, man.
3: Hey, pal. You okay? You know, you had no to be on that leg, you know.
0: Man, I ain't hardly been off it.
3: How come? Where's the old man?
0: In here. But he ain't good for much just now.
3: What happened? What's the matter with him?
0: Rattlesnake bite. Don't look at me. It was a real rattler. Ask the old man. He'll tell you.
3: The hell he will. He's dead.
0: Keep digging. This is where he said it was, all right. Right by this old barrel cactus.
3: How come he finally told you, I wonder?
0: Maybe because he knew he was dying.
3: Yeah, it's funny. An old-timer like him letting a rattler get him.
0: I suppose you're thinking that I hobbled out on that desert, found me a rattlesnake, and told it to bite that old man.
3: No, I don't guess you did that.
0: I did everything I could to save his life, man. Even sucked out the poison.
3: Yeah, well, that must have been before he told you where his treasure was hid, right?
0: I did all I could. After that, there wasn't anything else anybody could have done.
3: Yeah. Well, I guess it don't matter anymore. The old man's dead. There's nothing going to change that.
0: That's right. He's dead. And he ain't got no use for gold anymore. But we're alive, and we sure as hell have. So get back to digging, will you?
3: I think I've hit something.
0: I told you, man. Well, don't stop now. Wish I could take over that shovel.
3: Relax, man. I'm digging up this desert as fast as I can. Whatever's under here ain't going anywhere.
0: Well, have you found it?
3: Yeah, I found it.
0: Well, lift it out. Let's see.
3: There's nothing to see.
0: What are you talking about? You just said...
3: Some old bones. That's all there is. Just some old bones.
0: Are you sure? But you heard the old man mumbling about his buried treasure. Nuggets, he said, remember?
3: Yeah, I remember. Nuggets is all, he said. He didn't say nothing about any gold.
0: Well, he talked about his buried treasure, didn't he?
3: Yeah, and we just naturally assumed that had to mean gold.
0: Well, I sure didn't figure nuggets meant some old bones.
3: I remember I followed him out on the desert that time. The old man talked about a horse he had once. He called them spurs.
0: So, what's that supposed to mean?
3: Well, look at these bones. You can see it was some kind of animal. So maybe the old man had another horse once, a horse called Nuggets, or a burro, maybe. When he was prospecting, that's it, I bet you. Nuggets, it's a great name for a burro.
0: It ain't no blame name for nothing.
3: And if you were an old man all alone on the desert, and your burro up and died on you, the last thing on earth that belonged to you, I guess you'd call it your treasure, all right. Your buried treasure.
0: That old man? He was out to trick us right from the start. Even when he knew he was dying, he sent us out here to dig our way to China, all for nothing.
3: I don't know. Maybe he just figured that was the only way he could get us to give him a decent burial. Well, that's it, old man. That's all we can do for you. Except maybe say a prayer or something.
0: We could sing a hymn, too, only we ain't gonna.
3: I remember when I was a little kid, my mom used to make me say my prayers at night. Now I lay me down to sleep. I pray the Lord my soul to keep. Amen. There's your prayer, old man. I guess it'll do.
0: It'll do. Let's get my bike on the truck. Get out of here.
3: In a minute.
0: Well, what are you gonna do now?
3: I thought I'd put up a grave marker.
0: A grave marker? What for? Nobody will ever see it.
3: Well, just the same. Seems there ought to be something to show that that old man was here.
0: Sandstorm will just come along and cover it up.
3: Let me have your knife.
0: Some of that old man's craziness wore off on you for sure. But what are you putting on it? You don't even know the old man's name.
3: J-O-S-H. Josh. That's what she called him out there on the desert.
0: Let's get out of here.
3: Yeah, let's. Okay, you all set?
0: I'm fine. Let's go.
3: Right.

0: Lily.
1: It's all right, Josh. They've gone. We're alone.
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0: 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Your host was Lorne Green. Our star was John Daner. Featured in the cast were Stephen Markle, Lou Horn, Virginia Gregg, and Barney Phillips. 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
2: 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Tension. 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It's one of the keys to happiness and good mental health in our time. This is Cliff Robertson. There are few of us who wouldn't welcome solid advice from a good friend on how to deal more effectively with our tensions. That friend can be your mental health association. Contact them for a copy of their pamphlet, How to Deal with Your Tensions.
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1: All right, up and at 'em. Ungrip them pillars. Come on, off and on. Off your bunks and on your feet. All right, let's hit it. Formation in 5 minutes.
0: The time is the recent past, and the story is about a man, a soldier named Steele. Or rather, it's the story of a two-day pass that was stretched into 3 days, as seen through the fuzzy eyeballs of a buddy of his. The reason for me referring to the fuzz in his eyes will become obvious as we march along.
2: Steele, nobody ever called him Conroy, was an Army cook attached to the 52nd Civil Affairs Group, Fort Gordon, Georgia, whenever he was an AWOL, which was fairly often. We get into a ticklish area here. Some people will say as soon as you make a generalization about any member of a minority group that you're stereotyping, or worse yet, you're prejudiced. Well, as a so-called minority member myself, I'll go out on a limb and say, I think some people in all groups do fit some stereotypes with no loss of dignity or anything, as long as the stereotype isn't intentionally degrading. Steele, my buddy Steele, was a West Indian, a brother from St. Thomas in the Virgin Islands. And he was, I think, what a lot of people feel West Indians are really like. Warm, temperamental, full of life. He was a fantastic storyteller. Spell that liar. A really fine cook, Army or not. A generous friend, a heartbreaker. It was his boast that he had left him smiling on 3 continents and 12 islands. As well as being one of the heaviest drinking dunes I've ever had the pleasure of knowing. His first question when we got into town was, "Who's bumping, man?" With an accent that was so lyrical it sounded like singing. I remember a weekend with Steele that almost left me with the need to be pumped.
1: How? As you all know, this is the morning police call, which means I want you men to go over this area. Pick up every gum wrapper, bottle top, scrap of paper, and cigarette butt you see. If you can move it, pick it up. Otherwise, we'll come back through here and paint it. All right, mula!
0: Which is just about the way the day started. The day which somehow or other became more than a day. What just now happened, really, is that our story has just begun.

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5: We've often been told that an army marches on its belly. By that I mean what goes into the men makes a march. But no one has ever explained what happened to the army when it's cook's night off, or what the cook does once he's free of the kitchen.
6: Steele had gotten a couple of $100s in back pay. The pumping began as soon as he received the money. He corralled Jack Skid, Bobo McKinnon, Sergeant Jackson, and myself to go to the service club. It was on a Friday night, a typical peacetime U.S. Army Friday night in 1964. Jack Skid, our resident poet, after eight whiskey sours...
7: I know everyone sitting at this table has always wanted to know why monkeys stay in trees, right?
6: There was no getting around it. After a certain number of whiskey sours, Jack had to tell us why monkeys lived in trees.
8: Wait, Jack. Hold on to your monkeys. Let's everybody have another round first. Waitress!
9: Yeah? Can I take your order again?
8: Another round for my friends.
10: Oh, looks like good sergeant has decided to take 10 on us.
7: Down in the jungle where the tall grass grow, lived one of the most sarcastic monkeys the world would ever know. One day he happened to struggle up a tree to snow a little bit and dream up something new for his wit.
8: Everybody got a taste?
11: Yeah.
8: Oh, I'm sorry. I didn't mean to interrupt.
7: Down on the ground lived a lion who knew he was king. The monkey spied the lion and said, trying to put evil into his head, "Hey, lion, there's a big tough dude living over there, and the way he talks about you would put gray in your hair. From what he says, he ain't your friend, and he sees your body as something to bend. The only reason I'm telling you this is because I'm really your friend."
8: Some friend that is, eh, man?
7: Yeah, Mr. Lion, he talked about you in a scandalous way, and that's all I've got to say. Now, the lion took off like a 44 out to even the score. He ran through the jungle like death on a breeze, knocking down all the coconuts off the trees. The lion stalked an elephant from behind, thinking he'd give him a pretty rough time. The elephant checked the lion out from the corner of his eyes and said, "Look, lion, you better pick on somebody your size."
11: That's right.
7: The lion wouldn't listen to reason and made a slash and beat him to the ground with one mighty smash.
12: Oh, now left, left, left, right, left.
7: They fought all night and half the day, and I still don't see how the lion got away. But he finally dragged off more dead than alive, leaving himself wide open for more of the monkey's jive. "Hey, Mr. Lion, you really look sad. The other fella must have really been bad. When you left here, you were roaring like you was going to eat somebody up. Now look at you, you're all beat up." The monkey, hopping with glee, jumped up and down. His foot missed the limb, and he plunged to the ground. The lion was on him with all 4 feet, angry enough to grind him into hamburger meat. The monkey looked up with tears in his eyes and said, "Please, Mr. Lion, I apologize. If you let me go, I'll tell you something you really ought to know." Mr. Lion lifted up a paw and the monkey scampered up a tree. "What I wanted to tell you," he screamed from the tree, "I'll put the elephant on you again if you mess with me." The lion stalked away growling, "Are you just talking? Up in them trees is where you better stay." And that's where they are till this very day.
13: So there, once again, we find out what keeps lions on the ground.
10: Elephants.
8: Oh, come on, you guys. I kind of like to find out why the monkeys live in trees every now and then. We're just...
7: Okay, it's okay, Steel, my friend. I can take it.
9: Another round?
8: Yes, and a double for our poet friend's kid.
10: Jack. You know, I've always been puzzled by one thing that happens in that monkey poem.
7: What's that?
10: Why would you choose the biggest creature in the jungle, the elephant, for the lion to mess with?
7: Because incongruity is the soul of humor, Brother Bobo, as every good comedian knows.
10: Incon-who?
7: Incongruity.
13: I feel I just have to pause here for a moment to say a few words about something. I've been in a lot of groovy situations, but I don't think anything can equal the good vibes of a group of soldiers off duty. I look around the table over the rims of hundreds of glasses at Sergeant Jackson. Sergeant Jackson has been in a couple of wars, and he has ribbons and decorations to prove it. But he doesn't swagger around acting heroic or anything, if you know what I mean. Right now, he's checking his eyelids for holes. And my buddy, Steele? Well, he was up to something which I didn't know anything of. Not at that time.
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5: left them in the service club, and they haven't retreated one single sip. 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
12: Ain't no sense in going home. Judy's got your girl and gone. Sound off. One, two. Sound off. Three, four. Cadence count. One, two, three, four.
13: As you can hear, he's always thinking of the troops. Jack Skid, whom we kid about having a name like Skid, is our poet in residence, in a manner of speaking, and the company's communications specialist. This guy can take a bunch of metal scraps, a couple of coat hangers and a coil of wire, spit on the whole business, and build a radio that could reach the South Pole. I've seen him do it. Well, not the South Pole, but he did wake some poor dude up in West Texas once.
7: Good morning, Mr. Jaybird. I came to buy your wings, to fly over to Mrs. Bootsy's house to hear Mrs. Bootsy sing. Mrs. Bootsy has a new little baby, and when the baby cries, she rocks the baby in a cradle and feeds him apple pies.
13: Sometimes Jack's portrait doesn't quite receive the recognition he feels it deserves.
7: Okay, if you clodheads didn't like that, how about this one? Roses are red, violets are blue.
13: Great guy, always. His poetry, well, that's a different story. Bobo McKinnon is an ex-Golden Glove title holder from Philadelphia, 147 pounds. I think you suspect that he'd held some kind of title just from looking at the muscles this dude had. He's one of the few human beings I've ever seen with a set of muscles between thumb and forefinger. Great guy, but you wouldn't want to make him mad about anything. And Steele, Conroy Raphael Steele.
8: Waitress, you slowing down, sweetheart? How about another round?
9: Do you guys know you probably set a new service club record for whiskey sours consumed in a four-hour period?
8: What's the record for frozen daiquiris?
9: Huh?
13: Now, that's typically Steele. Not quite satisfied to settle for the easy way. I mean, you get the impression that he merges fantasy and reality better than most people.
8: Okay, so there I was, me and a couple of good friends.
10: Rum and coke?
8: No, man, these were people. Anyway, there we are in the middle of this cane field. Moon as bright as morning, machetes in hand, slashing and fighting with a whole troop of ghosts.
10: A troop of what?
7: You heard the man, he said ghosts. Right, Steele?
8: Right. We had just about gotten the best of them before they piled up, pull off this flanking movement over to the left. You see?
13: See what I mean? You never quite know whether he's pulling your leg or not. The only time you can be absolutely certain he's not putting you on is when he cooks or talks about cooking.
8: How did I become a cook?
11: Yeah, how?
8: Look, simple. I took one look at my first breakfast of creamed beef on toast in basic training, and I thought to myself, hey, Steve, you can do better than that. So I become a cook. No, let me tell the truth now. That's not exactly the way it happened. I had this buddy of mine who was General Porter's personal chef. Remember him?
11: I remember him. We used to call him old Pitty Patty Porter because
8: right.
11: He was always sneaking around Pitty Patter.
8: That's the one.
11: Yeah.
8: Well, my buddy Johnny Wolf was about to lose his cushy job because he was running out of ideas for meals. And he asked me to help. Well, if the truth be told, Johnny Wolf never had a giant imagination to start with, you know.
11: Well, how did he know that you knew anything about cooking?
8: Oh, we knew each other from back home. Well, even if I must say so myself, I had a pretty big reputation in St. Thomas. Anyway, I saved his job by making poulet basque.
7: Poulet who?
8: Poulet basque. Basque chicken, ma'am.
10: Hey, you know, speaking of strange food and all, I've been dying to ask somebody, who are these little Chinese guys walking around the post holding hands?
7: Oh, for goodness sakes, Bo, you're worse than that than my Uncle Wally. Don't you know by now that all the yellow people ain't Chinese? Those guys are Vietnamese. They're here for signal school training.
10: Okay, so they're Vietnamese, whatever that is. But what's with this hand-holding bit?
7: Just a custom, old buddy. They just have a different sense of values about stuff like that.
17: Where's Vietnam?
8: It's right next door to Thailand, where my girlfriend Sirikit came from.
17: This is the lady from Bangkok, the one you almost married?
8: Right. Say, man, you got a good memory. Yes, Sirikit, I really cared a lot for that woman. I think she was...

0: passports had been in Brazil, finagled me onto the embassy staff because he had fallen in love with Brazilian food. And that's how I met Siricrit.
1: Hey, wait a minute. Something is missing here. I thought we were talking about Vietnam.
2: Last call, Jed.
0: What's going on around here?
3: This is it. The end. Thank goodness.
0: Well, wait. One more round before you throw us out.
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1: 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June is admissions day for New Hampshire and Virginia, admitted in 1788, Kentucky in 1792, Tennessee in 1796, Arkansas in 1836, and West Virginia in 1863 as our 35th state. The Continental Congress appointed a committee to draft the Declaration of Independence in June of 1776. In June of 1782, the design for the Great Seal of the United States was adopted by Congress. The U.S. Navy Yard at Portsmouth, New Hampshire, was purchased in June of 1800. The first course in flight instruction was started in June of 1925 at the U.S. Naval Academy. 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
5: At this point, undergoing their ritualistic last round, everyone seems to be pretty much the worst for wear except Smith and Steele. Smith has been doing a Houdini sleight of hand with the whiskey sour glasses that magically place them squarely in front of Sergeant Jackson, which might explain why he is hors de combat, or shall I say bombed. Steele seems to be just starting his evening. And while they've all known his capacity for this sort of thing, they have to wonder why it's different this time.
6: Okay, that's that. Only 12 o'clock and we're out in the night. What now?
7: Well, I've had it.
8: I'm me too, and I think I speak for the good sergeant draped over my back.
6: Oh, well, what about you, buddy-o?
7: Well, I...
6: Britt, let's leave these deadbeats and go on pumping in town.
7: I'm kind of low on cash, Steele. I only have...
6: Hey, man, we ain't talking cash. We're talking about pumping. Let's grab a post taxi and go. Come on.
9: The sense of challenge swelled up in my chest. Realizing that it seemed likely that I was going to be taken through the test of a Steele weekend, one I only suspected at that time would be a record setter. When our friends shook hands with me leaving the service club, even Sergeant Jackson unbent for the departure scene. They seemed to look at me in the way people look at other people who are obviously about to do something they wouldn't do. Back then in 1964, a medium-sized town in South Georgia wasn't much of a great place for a couple of black soldiers to go and party the night away. Grinnett Street was where it was, and there wasn't much to that. 3 clubs, the Top Hat, the Paramount, and the DeSoto. Steele, playing with the law.

0: Bills of Averages tossed a two-headed nickel and decided from the DeSoto Club. We grabbed a table and still ordered a brand of scotch I had never heard of, nor had the waitress. We settled for rum and cokes.
1: Well, here we go, buddy-o. Roses are red, violets may be blue, and if either one of us has got to go to heaven, I think it'll be you, with all due respect. Dustin.
2: You! Come on, dance with me, honey!
0: My condition at this point was, how shall I say it, a bit unstable. Steele was in good shape. His fingers looked pickled the way they were curled up, but there was nothing wrong with the rest of
1: it. You got to be on your guard when you come in here. These women will dance your socks off. How about some refreshments?
3: 2 o'clock now. Closing time. 2 o'clock, people. Now, time to call it a night.
1: Hey, what is this? Every place I go, they close it up.
0: Fortunately for me, the bar closed at 2 a.m. I don't think I could have been able to hang in there a minute longer. The bartender, wise to how reluctant troops on a weekend pass were to give it up, nudged us out with a sawed-off pool cue in his big fat hand. I think he was anxious to get home for dinner. 2 a.m. Saturday morning, slightly tipsy to put it mildly. No place to sleep. A soft South Georgian evening that was loaded with fragrances of wisteria and mint and magnolia have now surrendered to a cold, impersonal, shirt-flapping northern breeze. I shivered and made a delicate inquiry. Okay, Steele, where do we sleep tonight?
1: You know something, man? I could never understand what it was made Harry Belafonte so popular.
0: What?
1: Belafonte. You know, the Calypso singer.
0: What about Belafonte?
1: Well, I mean, aside from the fact that the man had nice teeth and used to show his belly button a lot, I never thought too much of his singing, you know. Take a song like Matilda. How did it go now? Matilda, Matilda, she take me money, run Venezuela.
0: Matilda, Matilda, Matilda, she take me money and you won't give me Venezuela.
1: Hey, that's great, man, that vibrato. Let's take it all the way. Come on.
0: Oh, now look, Steve, I'm freezing. Hey, there's a closed-in porch. Why don't we go and sit inside?
1: Sure, why not? You know, Mama, look a boo-boo.
0: No, not really.
1: Well, it goes. Look, I wonder why nobody don't like me. Maybe it's the fact that I am ugly. And then there's the banana boat song. Man, I love that one. Let me see. How will it go now?
4: I take it you boys missed the bus back to camp.
0: Oh, sorry. We didn't mean to...
1: Yes, sir. We didn't mean to wake anybody up.
4: Well, you did, but that's beside the point. It's pretty chilly outside. Why don't you boys come on inside? We got a sofa, and one of y'all can sleep on a bunch of warm quilts, and the other can make a pallet with.
1: Thank you. Thank you very much.
0: Yeah, thank you. Thank you very much. Mr.
4: Williams. Williams is my name.
0: Mr. Williams, we certainly want to thank you. I don't think I had one more song in my body.
4: Oh, I understand. I was in the service myself a while back. And I've done my share of saying. Hey, here are the quilts, sir. Who sleeps on the floor?
1: Why don't we flip for it?
0: With your two-headed nickel?
1: Heads. I got the sofa.
0: Saturday morning. My mouth tasted like a bowl of ashes. I knew it was the next day and that the sun was properly shining, which made me want to keep my glazed eyeballs away from bright lights of any kind. And my head felt as though a half-track was practicing maneuvers inside. Finally, I worked up the nerve to squint over the lump of quilt around my neck and saw Steele and Mr. Williams sitting at a table in the other room, sipping what looked suspiciously to me like bourbon.
1: Hey! You wake, man? Come on in here. Mr. Williams is telling me about what Paris was like right after the First World War. Come in here and have an eye-opener.
0: Steele had been up long enough to have charmed his way into our host's liquor supply. He could do that. Charm people, that is. I pulled myself off the floor, staggered into the bathroom to splash water on my aching head. and bravely marched into the living room for a half glass of eye opener. It tasted vaguely like soapy water and iodine.
4: Yeah, I'm telling you, young man, there's never been another time like it in the history of the world. Oh, this is my wife, Martha.
5: Good morning. I heard y'all singing last night.
1: Good morning, Mrs. Williams.
6: Morning, Miss Williams.
5: Now then, tell me, how will you young men like your eggs? Scramble? Sunny side up?
1: No, thank you, Mrs. Williams. We got to be going, and we're late already.
5: Well, no trouble. We usually have a late breakfast on Saturday. All I have to do is crack up with a few more eggshells. You wouldn't be putting us out none.
1: That's really nice of you, Mrs. Williams, but we really must go.
0: Well, we'd certainly like to thank you for giving us a place to sleep.
4: Oh, forget it. Like I was telling Steele, I know a little about what it's like to be stranded.
5: Well, if you won't stay for breakfast, take this bag of biscuits with you. Well, I'm sure y'all don't get homemade biscuits up at that camp.
1: Not once in 100 years, Mrs. Williams. Mm-hmm. Thank you.
3: Well, y'all come on by next time you're in town, yeah? And maybe we can pull out the old checkerboard.
0: Thank you. Bye. Thanks
1: again.
0: Take it
1: easy.
7: Why didn't you want to stay for breakfast? My stomach feels like a cave.
1: Mine too, buddy.
7: Why?
1: Eat a biscuit.
7: Why?
1: Well, hold on, man. I'll tell you. I woke up this morning with a powerful thirst, my mouth drier than a desert. Went into the refrigerator for some ice, you know, to cool my burning throat. And there was practically nothing in the fridge but ice cubes and eggs. We would have been eating all their chow if we had eaten breakfast.
7: Oh, I didn't know that.
1: Some old people are like that, proud, you know. I left $20 under the sugar bowl, knowing that they would have been insulted if we tried to pay them for their hospitality.
0: Yeah, you're right. You can tell what kind of people they are. However, my stomach still craves.
1: Where is that place? Somewhere near here. Oh, I remember. It's in the next block.
0: What are you talking about? What's in the next block?
1: There's a guy down the street here who makes some of the most fantastic scrap iron you ever tasted.
7: Scrap iron? Ugh, I don't even like the name.
1: You got to try it, man. He usually runs off a batch on Friday and is gone by Saturday night. Come on. If we're lucky, he'll still have some.
7: But what about food?
1: Everything in its time, my friend. Everything in its time.
0: We compromised. In the next block, he disappeared up a little dirt path that seemed to lead nowhere and returned with a half-pint bottle of scrap iron. It was about 1:30 before we finished off a great lunch of gumbo filet at Mom's place, chased by slugs of scrap iron and red soda pop. Steele and the owner of the establishment exchanged a few recipes, and it was time to return to the bar. I have to confess, by this time I was beginning to feel that the whole number was some kind of weird challenge, something I couldn't back away from, but I was determined to finish this weekend somehow, no matter what. We wandered into the Top Hat, the swankiest bar on Gwinnett Street, and ordered rum and cokes.
1: Beware. A problem is approaching us.
8: How are you today, Mr. Conroy Raphael Steele?
1: Oh, hi, Marcine. What's happening?
8: I'm fine, as you can see. This is my friend Delacroix.
1: Well, this here is Herb Smith. Meet Miss Marcine Wright.
8: Hi. Well, are you going to ask us to join you or not?
1: Well, certainly. By all means. Sit down. Garçon, refreshments for the ladies. What will you have? A taste of the bubbly? Caviar? A bottle of mum?
8: Oh, come on, Steele. Knock it off. I'll have cold beer. How about you, Delamay?
5: Beer sounds okay.
1: Two of your very coldest beers for the ladies and two more of your superb rum and cokes for me and my buddy. Well, how you been, Marcy?
8: Not so hot. I thought you said you was going to call me about the raffle tickets.
5: Why are you so quiet?
6: I'm practically exhausted.
5: From what?
6: You wouldn't believe me if I told you.
1: Aha! Refreshments. Well, here's looking at me, kids.
8: Still, what about those tickets? Remember, you said...
1: But I thought you said the raffle was last week.
8: You didn't hear me tell you no such thing as that. I told you this week, and you promised to buy 4 tickets from me.
9: Go on, tell me. What are you so exhausted from?
1: Marcine, I have been buying tickets from you for 2 years for one thing or the other, and I ain't never come close to winning nothing.
8: But still, you promised.
6: I'm exhausted from a rare form of disease. It's called stick-with-steel-itis.
1: I didn't promise nothing.
9: Is it catching?
8: Yes, you did too, Steel.
6: Not unless you wanted to be.
1: I know when I promise something and when I don't. And I didn't promise.
8: If it's one thing I hate worse than clabber milk, it's a liar.
1: Who you calling a liar, woman?
8: If the shoe fits, put it on. Come on, Della. Let's go someplace that's not infested by liars.
9: Well, I gotta run. Hope I see you again.
6: How about right here?
9: Oh, I don't hang out at bars. Why don't you call me?
8: Careful, honey. If he hangs around with old Fuck Tom, he bears careful watching.
6: I'll call you, Della.
9: Looking forward to hearing from you. Bye.
1: Take it easy, Marcine. You and your wolf tickets.
0: Steele, did you promise to buy some tickets or not?
1: I'm almost certain I did.
0: You did?
1: Probably, but then I always promise Marcine something. She's one of those kinds of people who lives from one promise to the next. Believe me, man, it's okay, but when I first met her, she made me promise to buy her a car.
0: Well, did you?
1: Oh, on my pay? Be serious, man. How about another round? Waitress!

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5: Peaceful thoughts. My eyes are wide open and I'm staring at a dim light bulb at the end of a black cord. The bulb is naked except for circling balls of gnats. The bugs are making me dizzy with their motions. And with my eyes closed, I feel dizzier still. Great. Fantastic. Nothing like life inside of merry-go-round. I practice opening and closing my eyes slowly to see whether I can create some order out of what's happening. I can't remember whether or not I'm sitting or standing or riding or what. I managed to figure it out. After a few minutes of hard calculation that I must be sprawled on my back or else I wouldn't be able to look up. Wonderful. Now things are beginning to fit. If I'm looking up, then my feet must be stretched out in front of me somewhere. Yes, sure enough, there they are, propped up against the door.
6: Honey, you're going to be in there much longer. The rest of us girls have to powder our noses, too.
5: The rest of us girls? What's going on here? Oh, no! I'm laying on the floor in the ladies' room of some kind of semi-private club that no one but Steele and the members could know anything about. Now it comes back to me. Hot, tired, and ossified, coming into a pleasantly scented room with little carpeting on the floor, I decided to take a little siesta.
6: Well, I'll be.
7: Oh, the club is really going downhill. Bum sleeping in the ladies' room.
5: Excuse me, ladies. I'm sorry.
8: Hey, where you been, man? I've been looking all over for you.
5: Oh, I needed a breath of fresh air. I took a little walk.
8: Oh, I was just wondering. Thought maybe you had flaked out on me.
5: No, not me. Hey, what time's it getting to be? What day is it?
8: Well, it's Monday evening, man. And we're gonna catch it for being AWOL.
5: AWOL? Monday? I mean, what happened to Saturday night? Sunday? I mean, what happened to Sunday? To be certain, a lot of us have had the urge to get rid of some days, especially the kind that starts off badly and gets progressively worse. But what happens when you realize that you have lost a whole day when you're on a bus going back to camp? Steele wasn't exactly sure, but he felt pretty certain that we'd gone to an Elks Club dance on Saturday night, or an illegal cockfight in the country, or a raffle.
9: The lucky number is something Steele ain't got.
5: Or all three. And a church picnic on Sunday, polished off by a 12-hour nap on the shore of Clark Lake, stuffed with ham, macaroni salad, baked beans, coleslaw, barbecue ribs, spinach and collards, and wedges of peach cobbler. That late bus back to camp, bouncing my insides around, made me feel slightly seasick.
8: It doesn't matter how late we get back. We'll probably be shot at dawn anyway.
5: This is no joking matter, Steele. You know the captain's really been cracking down on people for being AWOL.
8: I know, man, I know. Here, have a little taste of white lightning. It'll make the bullets hurt less.
5: White what?
8: White lightning. It's guaranteed to cure or kill whatever ails you, including fear of punishment for being AWOL.
5: Steele, you are positively, absolutely unreal.
10: Attention, Private First Class Smith. A report has been placed on my desk concerning you. The report says, and I quote, Private First Class Smith, attached to the 52nd Civil Affairs Unit of the United States Army, and one of the best equipped and disciplined, I might add, willfully and with malice aforethought, absented himself from his unit without official leave on this Monday past, 30 June 1964, to be exact. In less official language, Private Smith, you are guilty of stealing yourself on government time. The penalties for theft of government issue, GI, are as follows. For each minute stolen, you are to forfeit one day's pay. For each hour stolen, you are ordered to stand guard duty for an equivalent day. And for the whole day, you must pay the ultimate penalty.
5: Oh, no, no, no!
11: All right, up and at 'em. Let's ungrip them pillars. Up and on, come on, let's hit it. Formation in 5 minutes.
12: Well, well, well, I wouldn't have believed it if I didn't see it with my own eyes. Smith, are you actually awake for change? You mean I won't have to blast my little bitty old whistle in your ear as usual?
5: I woke up a little earlier than usual and couldn't sleep.
12: It'd be great if you had insomnia all the time. It'd save lungs.
11: All right, you men. Let's get a move on. Captain Hammer ain't got time to wait for sluggards.
5: Well, needless to say, I tried to take what used to be called a low profile.
11: Straighten up there, Private. Stomach in, chest out, shoulders back. Your lip. Your lip. Your lip, right, lip. You had a good home when you left.
13: You're right.
11: Sign off.
13: One, two.
11: Sign off.
13: Three, four.
11: Cadence count.
13: One, two, three, four. One, two, three, four.
11: Had a girl in Tennessee. Big old woman just like me. Sign off.
13: One, two.
11: Sign off.
13: Three, four.
5: By the time we had finished morning police call, attended a compulsory class on military justice, and reviewed the procedures for a coming field exercise, I was beginning to feel absolutely paranoid. I decided to skip afternoon chow because I had to find my buddy Steele.
10: Whoa, where you rushing to, old bean?
5: Jack, you seen Steele?
10: I saw him rushing over to the PX about 10 minutes ago. What are you guys running around like maniacs for?
5: I don't know why he's running around, but I'm running around to find him, to find out why I haven't been put on report for being AWOL Monday.
10: Oh, that.
5: Well, what's so funny?
10: Nothing, really. Don't sweat the AWOL bit. I had CQ Monday, so I marked you down. Hospital. Acute intestinal disturbance. Are you okay, old bean?
5: Yeah. Yeah, I'm okay now. Woo! I thought... Well, never mind. Thanks, Jack. I appreciate the favor.
10: No big thing. What did you guys do in town? Must have been pretty interesting to hold you over for a day.
5: Oh, we had a couple of drinks, you know, the usual thing.
8: Wait up! Wait up for me, man!
5: Steele, where have you been all day? I've been looking all over for you.
8: I've been going through post-clearance procedures.
5: Now, wait a minute. Slow down. What are you talking about? What kind of punishment did you get for Monday? Hey, let's start there. Jack covered for me. Now, what about you?
8: Monday? AWOL? No problem. I have to teach the captain's wife how to make quiche by here before I leave.
5: Well, what's this clearance procedure stuff? You're leaving?
8: I'm going home, man. I'm going home. I got a 2-week leave on account of my orders to ship out to Vietnam.
5: Vietnam?
8: Yeah, Vietnam. Listen, we're going to meet down at the club at 6 o'clock for a little bump-in to celebrate my departure. Are you coming?
5: Yeah, Steele, yeah. Yeah, I'll be there. But didn't we already celebrate that?
4: Smith survived another ferocious round of pumping to once again celebrate Conroy Raphael Steele's new assignment. Steele survived Vietnam, returned to the Virgin Islands, and opened a very popular and very good restaurant called Le Chateau Steele. He asked you to drop in and have a drop on the house.
14: I'm out of control.
15: Be cool. Be natural. 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

0: 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Your host was Andy Griffith. Our stars were Brock Peters and Robert Doki. Featured in the cast were Robin Braxton, Jack Crucian, Nick Latour, Peggy Weber, Barney Phillips, Helen Martin, and Jim Mapp. The music for Sears Radio Theater was composed and conducted by Nelson Riddle. This is Art Gilmore speaking. The Elliott Lewis production of Sears Radio Theater is a presentation of CVI.
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1: How to Guard Against Glaucoma through more frequent eye exams after age 35.
2: And how cataracts can be successfully corrected by surgery.
1: The National Society to Prevent Blindness says that knowledge of how to guard against blindness is something every family should be informed about, because after all, half of all blindness can be prevented.
2: How to find out more about the preventable side of blindness. Write Prevent Blindness, 79 Madison Avenue, New York, New York, 10016. They wrote the book.
1: That's Prevent Blindness, 79 Madison Avenue, New York, New York, 10016.
3: Who are those people in the uniforms over there?
4: Oh, that's the Salvation Army.
3: Oh, sure. I've heard of the Salvation Army before. Everybody knows them.
4: Yeah, they're noted for helping people. You know, my father once told me that the Salvation Army operated service units during World War II for our armed forces. He never forgot them for that. They were really helpful.
3: I wonder if they help people in other ways.
4: I'm sure they do.
3: Let's ask them. Excuse me, sir. What are some of the services available at the Salvation Army?
5: Well, throughout America, the Salvation Army operates daycare centers, adult rehabilitation centers for alcoholics, summer camps for kids, even senior citizen clubs and programs. Oh, the list goes on and on.
3: Well, thanks a lot for your time. I appreciate it.
5: The pleasure's mine. Have a nice day.
3: Gee, I had no idea the Salvation Army provided all those services for people.
5: The Salvation Army cares about you. If you need help with a problem or can help, call your local Salvation Army today.

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1: Nobody's seen hide nor hair of Beauregard Henshaw. 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
4: 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Tune in next Friday evening, same time, same place, for another set of thrilling and awesome adventure, drama, or historical shows, here on Audio Theater. This is your host, Tom, saying thanks for listening. Until then, have a good one.
5: This

0: Good evening, this is Ron. Welcome to Audio Theater for Sunday, July 5th, 2026. This evening on Audio Theater, I present a comedy show from the old-time radio comedian Stan Freberg. This evening's show is entitled The United States of America, The Early and Middle Years. This show is being presented in celebration of America's 250th year of independence. Now, Mr. Freberg and cast, tell the history of the United States as only they can momentarily. Enjoy this evening's presentation.
1: Stan Freberg modestly presents The United States of America. The early years.

0: 1492, Madrid. The Queen of Spain grants an audience to an obscure Italian sailor. There in her chambers, plans are made destined to change the course of history.
1: All right, we'll go over it once again. First, you hawk the jewels, you give me the money, and I buy the ships. Then I discover the new world, you dump the king, and I'll send for you.
2: You say you'll send for me, darling, but will you?
1: Oh, look, we've been all through this before.
2: I know, but really, you're such a dreamer. You'll go out there and you'll sail right off the edge of the world.
1: I will not.
2: Wait. You're such a charming boy, darling. Why don't you forget all this? I'll set you up with a nice little Fiat agency over in West Barcelona.
1: I don't want a Fiat agency.
2: Well, then why don't you go to art school like your friend Da Vinci? I'll put you through.
1: Look, if Lenny wants to starve to death, that's up to Lenny. Me, I want to discover the new world. Carry out my dream.
3: His Majesty, King Ferdinand.
2: The king.
1: Oh, sure. He'll be at the Inquisition all afternoon, huh?
2: The time just slipped away. Quickly, take the jewels and go over the balcony.
4: Too late.
2: Good afternoon, dear. How was the Inquisition? Amusing?
5: Dullsville. Same old... Hey, who's that?
2: Oh, you remember Christopher Columbus.
5: Oh, you mean old round, round world? You and your bohemian friends.
2: He's not bohemian. He's Italian.
5: Italian, bohemian. Look at him in that hat. Is that a crazy sailor?
2: Crazy. I'll tell you how crazy... He's a man with a dream, a vision of a new world, whose alabaster cities gleam undimmed by human tears, with purple mountain majesties above the 2 cents plain.
5: Fruited.
2: Fruited. He holds these dreams to be self-evident, this round, round world, with Indians and justice for all. Let us then go forward together toward Miami Beach, that the dream of this crazy Italian boy, indivisible, should not perish from the map.
6: Bravo! Bravo!
1: Hey, was that moving? Was that a great bit?
5: Listen, huh? I always said this girl had a lot... Wait a minute! I ask a simple question, I get a pageant. Why should Spain sponsor you? Why don't you go to Portugal?
1: I did. They bought the prices right.
5: Oh.
1: Then I have your permission to sail?
5: Have you had your shots?
1: I have.
5: Permission granted.
1: Grazie. Arrivederci.
5: Hasta la vista.
2: Adios.
6: Adios, muchachos, compañeros.
5: Will you get out of here? Strange, he left by the balcony.
2: Force of habit, I guess.
5: Yeah. How's that again?
2: Nothing.
5: Isabella. When are you going to quit fooling around with these nuts?
7: Admiral Columbus, sir, the men are weary, on the point of madness.
1: Well, that's the trouble with labor today. Don't they realize we're going to discover the new world?
8: You've been saying that for the last 57 days.
1: Well, nobody forced you to come along, Your Majesty.
8: My doctor told me I should go to Florida for the winter.
1: Mm-hmm.
8: I still can't see what you needed 3 ships for.
1: I got a better deal on the fleet rate.
8: I'll accept that. But we better sight land pretty soon. There's rumblings of mutiny.
1: Really?
8: Yeah, come over here and listen.
1: All right.
9: Rumble, rumble, rumble. Mutiny, mutiny, mutiny.
1: Yeah, I see what you mean. I'll jump up here in the rigging and speak to him.
8: You mean on top of everything else, this ship is rigged?
1: Now hear this. This is the Admiral speaking. I know the going has been rough, but if we can just hold out a little while...
9: Rumble, rumble.
1: Stop that rumbling down there.
9: Rumble.
5: Who could blame him? The whole thing is madness. I don't like the way the crew is acting.
1: Well, you're overplaying a little bit yourself there.
5: I tell you, the world is flat. And that's that.
10: It's round as your hat.
5: It's flat as your head.
10: It's round.
5: It's flat.
10: It's a round, round world. It's a round, round world. I contend it's round and it's gonna be found when all the results are in. It's a round world now and it's always been.
5: Flat, flat world.

0: Ferdinand and Isabella.
1: New rulers of this round, round. It's a crazy kind of scheme. It's a calculating ring. It's a round, round world.
2: Well, for all our sakes, I hope. What was that?
3: French horns.
2: No, no, I mean before that.
3: Oh, it was a lookout. He sighted land.
4: Hooray!
3: Quickly, hand me the glass.
2: All right.
3: Now, the other one.
2: Oh.
3: To the new world.
2: Likewise. Go ahead. Give the kid top billing.
3: Well, it was just a thought.
2: No, go ahead.
3: All right. I claim this land in the name of Queen Isabella and King Ferdinand of Spain.
5: Ho!
3: Well, first I stick the flag in the sand, and then I...
2: Watch yourself, Admiral. Natives. They may be hostile.
3: Well, we're all a little hostile now and then. Some of us are able to sublimate, others can't adjust. You know how it is.
2: I know, but you better try and talk to them.
3: All right. Hello there. We white men, other side of ocean. My name, Christopher Columbus.
5: Oh, you over here on a Fulbright?
3: Huh? No, I'm over here on an Isabella, as a matter of fact. Which reminds me, I want to take a few of you guys back with me in the boat to prove I discovered you.
5: What do you mean, discover us? We discover you.
3: You discovered us?
5: Certainly. We discover you on beach here, is all how you look at it.
3: Yeah, I never thought of that. Well, at any rate, my men and I were wondering if you could spare a little food.
5: What kind num-nums you want?
3: Well, what is that strange-looking plant you're holding there with little yellow kernels?
5: You mean this?
3: Yes. What is that?
5: French horns.
3: No. What you're holding in your hand.
5: Oh, corn.
3: That's what I thought it was. What else you got to eat around here?
5: Oh, berries, herbs, natural fruits, and organically grown vegetables.
3: Just as I suspected. What kind of a diet is that? That's why I've come here. To fulfill my dream.
5: You have a dream?
3: Yes, I do.
5: Would you like to talk about it?
3: I certainly would. My dream is to open the first Italian restaurant in your country. Give you some real food. Starches, spaghetti, cholesterol, all the better things. That's called progress, you see? Now, right here would be a good location for the restaurant. Ocean view and all that. Is there room for a parking lot?
5: You kidding? Whole country is parking lot.
3: I suppose. Well, I'd like to put a little deposit down on the property here.
5: Okay.
3: I only have a few doubloons on me, so if you'll direct me to the nearest bank, I'll get a check cash.
5: You out of luck today. Bank's closed.
3: Oh? Why?
5: Columbus Day.
3: Oh, yeah. We going out on that joke?
5: No, we do reprise of song. That help.
3: But not much.
5: Not much, no.

0: November 1621. By now, the white man has arrived in great numbers, not only at Miami, but at Jamestown, at Plymouth, and at Salem, Massachusetts. The Puritans have established a thriving colony, enjoying all the social and cultural refinements of a modern society.
1: Hiya, Harv. Who are you taking to the witch burning Saturday night?
2: Prudence Adams. Who are you taking to the Rotary Club luncheon?
1: I haven't got a date yet, but I hear it's going to be quite a spread.
3: Well, Mayor Pennypacker, how's it look for re-election?
1: Great, great, great. Never looked better.
3: Yeah, what about the Indian vote?
1: What do you mean by that?
3: Well, you're not too popular with the Indians. They could lose you the election.
1: That's possible.
3: Well, they outnumber us.
1: Well, that's the trouble. You give them an inch and they take over.
3: But, Mayor, they were here before we were. We moved in on them.
1: So we did. Well, there's just something about them. They wear funny shoes. They don't even have buckles on them.
3: Be that as it may, election is Friday. You better make some gesture this week.
1: Like what?
3: Well, how about if you make a concession and pick an Indian as a running mate? You'd be sure to carry the Indian block.
1: What? Anything happened to me, you'd have a mayor that wasn't a Puritan. He'd probably take orders directly from Chief Powhatan.
4: Yeah.
1: Say, I got it. The big luncheon tomorrow. The one under the trees.
3: What about it?
1: We'll ask an Indian. That'll impress the rest of them.
3: We could even announce you're going to put one in your cabinet.
1: No need to go that far. Just have one to lunch.
3: It'll be great press.
1: Mayor Pennypacker comes out for equality. Justice. Votes.
5: What a slogan. Take
1: an Indian to lunch this week.

0: Needless to say, the luncheon there under the trees was a great success, and a good time was had by Puritans and Indian alike. Everything came off beautifully, with the exception of one minor catastrophe.
1: What do you mean you cooked the turkey, Charlie?
2: Well, I cooked the turkey, that's all.
1: You put our national bird in the oven, is that correct?
2: Yeah, well,
1: and all of us had our mouths set for roast eagle with all the trimmings.
2: Yeah, well,
1: You did a thing like that?
2: Well, the two birds were lying there side by side.
1: The turkey was for the centerpiece, Charlie. I mean...
2: Well, they looked so much alike
1: we blew it now. They're all sitting down at the table out there.
2: Yeah, yeah.
1: Started on their little nut cups. Already. We just have to switch the birds, that's all.
2: Yeah, well...
1: Serve them turkey instead of eagle. But it's kind of scrawny looking, isn't it?
2: Yeah, well, I thought I'd stuff some old bread in it and make it look a little fatter.
1: You do that, okay?
2: Okay.
0: As the white man's foothold increases, the red man's land diminishes. Seldom has history recorded such a phenomenal land transaction as that which took place on a little island in the Hudson River in 1626. There, a voice cries out in the wilderness, and a city is born.
3: Too many moons we live here, White Cloud. Time to unload this crummy island. Why we not live in Massachusetts like your brother? He get invited to lunch.
4: Big deal.
3: This place too hot in summer, too cold in winter. No place for Papoose to grow up. No chance for culture.
4: Well, he could run down to Carnegie Wigwam on Sunday afternoons, listen to Flying Birdstein explain the ceremonial dances.
3: You listen me. Sell Manhattan to white man. Get me plenty junk jewelry. All right?
4: All right. Me list with real estate agent. He find live one, okay?
3: Okay.
5: Okay, Chief, I think I got a live one for you. Dutchman, now when he gets here, let me do all the talking, all right? Hey, here he is now. Come in!
6: Say, that's pretty hard buffalo hide you got here on this teepee. I like to bust my knuckles.
5: Yeah, well, just so he didn't bust his pockets, eh, Chief?
6: Tishman's my name, Peter Tishman.
5: And this here is Chief White Cloud. What can we do for you, sir?
6: Well, I seen your listing in the paper here. 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Ideal for summer festival. Gorgeous view, spell VU, running water.
5: Wait a minute. What is that running water bit?
4: Not my wife, brother. He go with island.
5: Oh, yeah.
6: Spacious trees, wall-to-wall grass, room for pool. What's pool?
5: It's like snooker.
6: Oh.
5: Well, that's it. Now, if you're in the market for an island, friend, you couldn't go wrong, believe me.
6: What's the asking price?
4: You give us...
5: Let me handle this, will you, Chief? Now, a beautiful piece of property like this couldn't let it go for a nickel less than $32 worth of junk jewelry.
6: What, $32 for a crummy piece of undeveloped property like this? I'm going to see you around.
5: Make it $29.50.
6: Go away.
5: Look, I don't like to haggle, Pete. Make it 28 and a quarter.
6: Right? Come on.
5: Now, wait a minute. Chief, when I give you the signal, bring on the Indians.
4: Right.
5: Now, look, Pete, baby, can't you see the possibilities? Step outside here. Look around you. Sure, it's a barren piece of wasteland now. Sure, it don't look like much. But someday, this little footpath is going to echo with the sound of dancing feet. Why, they're going to hang a sign right over there, and it's going to say, Broadway, yeah. This way, Mr. First Nighter.

0: That was a nice number. You kids get a pretty good sound out of them moccasins.
1: Yes, sir, considering they were tap dancing on dirt, too.
0: Well, I'm going to see you.
1: No, wait a minute. Wait a minute. Make it 25 even. We'll toss in the Bronx.
0: No, I couldn't possibly see my way clear.
2: We throw in Staten Island.
1: You hear that? Is that a generous Indian? You'll have Manhattan, the Bronx, and Staten Island, too. Hello? Yeah, Dick. Mm-hmm. We use any more, we'll have to pay a royalty, huh? All right, sweetie, we'll knock it off. Right. Okay. Yeah, okay.
0: I'll give you $24.
1: Sold. But none of that cash stuff. The chief's wife wants strictly junk jewelry.
2: Baubles, bangles, bright, shiny beads.
1: Yeah, hold it, baby, will you? You're laying yourself wide open for another phone call.
0: Okay, it's a deal. Here you go. You're lucky the price wasn't no higher. I never carry more than $24 in junk jewelry.
2: Nice quality. Wife, flip.
1: All right, man, pack up those trees and let's get out of here.
0: What?
1: Strike the forest.
0: Wait a second. Where are you going with my trees?
1: What do you think? You bought a furnished island?
0: You mean all those trees was in pots?
2: Yes, laugh on you. Whole island, solid concrete. Nothing grow except in little square place in middle of island.
0: But how am I going to get people to live on a solid concrete island?
2: Who would want to? Nice place to visit, but
3: you wouldn't want to live here.
1: Nah.
0: I guess you're right.
4: ...150 eventful years have passed. A new spirit of restlessness grips the 13 English colonies, smarting from what seems to them injustice at the hands of King George III, the American colonists yearn for liberty. Boston Harbor, 1774. Two figures huddle on the deck of a cargo ship, there in the darkness.
5: Whoops.
6: Jeez, Charlie, you knocked that whole load of tea in the water there.
5: Well, I miscalculated with the block and tackle.

0: suits.
1: Good.
0: They were a little loaded, and they shoved the tea over because they were sore about the tea tax. Okay?
1: Okay. You think anybody will swallow that?
0: Well, it's just wild enough, Charlie.
1: Uh-huh. Gee, look at it swirling around down there. I wonder where we could find a fortune teller that reads harbors.
2: The trouble continued to brew. It was a time for action and a time for words. On a hot July night in 1776, Benjamin Franklin was aroused from his work by the call of destiny.
3: Hey, you in there, Ben?
4: Who's that, Sylvia?
5: It's the call of destiny.
4: Come on, take a look through the curtains there.
5: It's Tom Jefferson.
4: What, again? Well, it's no good. I'll have to let him in. I'm coming.
3: Hi, Ben.
4: Tom?
3: You got a minute?
4: Well, I tell you the truth, we were just going out of town for the weekend.
3: But it's only Wednesday.
4: Yeah. Well, you know, a penny saved is a penny earned.
3: Well, what does that got to do with anything, Franklin?
4: I don't know. It's the first thing came into my head. I was just making conversation. An idle brain is the devil's playground, you know.
3: So you're pretty good at that, aren't you?
4: Yeah, there's some new wise sayings I just made up.
3: Wise sayings?
4: I call them wise sayings.
3: Mm-hmm.
4: What can I do for you?
3: Well, I got this petition here. I've been circulating around the neighborhood. Uh-huh. Kind of thought you'd like to sign it. It's called the Declaration of Independence.
4: Yeah, I heard about that. Sounds a little suspect, if you ask me.
3: What do you mean, suspect?
4: Well, you're advocating the overthrow of the British government by force and violence, aren't you?
3: Well, yeah, but... we've had it with that royal jazz.
4: Who's we?
3: Well, all the guys.
4: Who's all the guys?
3: Oh, George, Jim Madison, Alex Hamilton, Johnny Adams. You know, all the guys.
4: The lunatic fringe.
3: Oh, they are not.
4: Bunch of wild-eyed radicals, professional liberals. Don't kid me.
3: Oh, you call George Washington a wild-eyed radical?
4: Washington? I don't see his name on there.
3: No, but he promised to sign it.
4: Oh, yeah, that's George for you. Talks up a storm with them wooden teeth. Can't shut him off. When it comes time to put the name on the old parchment or Rooney, try and find him.
3: Hey, what are you so surly about today?
4: Surly to bed and surly to rise.
3: Oh, all right. Let's knock off the one-line jokes and sign the petition. What do you say, huh, fella?
4: Well, let me skim down it here. When in the course of human events, so-and-so, that among these are life, liberty, and the pursuit of happiness...
3: That's pursuit of happiness.
4: Well, all your S's look like F's here.
3: No, it's stylish.
4: Oh, I see.
3: It's in. It's very in.
4: Oh, well, if it's in. We, therefore, the representatives of the United States of America, so-and-so, solemnly publish and declare that they are absolved from all allegiance to the British crown, and so on. A little overboard, isn't it?
3: Oh, well,
4: you write this?
3: Yeah, I knocked it out. It's just a first draft, you know.
4: Well, I tell you, why don't you leave it with me and I'll mail it in, huh?
3: Oh, come on.
4: Oh, I tell you, Tom, let me say this. I'm with you in spirit. I'm sure you understand that, but, you know, I got to play it conservative. I'm a businessman.
3: Yeah.
4: I got the printing business going pretty good. Almanac made Book of the Month. And then I got the inventions, you know. Got pretty good distribution on the stoves now. And, of course, every Saturday evening, I bring out the mag.
3: The what?
4: Magazine.
3: Oh. Oh, that reminds me. That artist I sent by, did you look at his stuff?
4: You mean the Rockwell boy? Skinny kid with the pipe?
3: Yeah, that's a kid.
4: Yeah, I glanced at it. And he's too far out for me.
3: Oh, yeah. Well, I know you got to play it safe.
4: Uh-huh. Yeah.
3: But getting back to the signing of the petition... how about it, huh?
4: Well,
3: it's a harmless paper.
4: Oh, sure, harmless. I know how these things happen. You go to a couple of harmless parties, sign a harmless petition, and forget all about it. 10 years later, you get hauled up before a committee. No, thank you. I'm not going to spend the rest of my life writing in Europe.
3: Oh, come on.
4: Come on what?
6: Come on and put your name on the dotted line.
4: I got to be particular what I sign.
6: It's just a piece of paper.
4: Just

0: if I sign it, will you renew your subscription?
1: Yeah, if you promise not to keep throwing it on the roof.
0: Well, my...
1: If it isn't on the roof, it's in the rose bushes or in the mud.
0: My eyesight isn't what it used to be, you know. Besides, it's hard to hit the porch from a horse.
1: Now, come on. All we want to do is hold a few truths to be self-evident.
0: You sure it's not going to start a revolution or anything?
1: Trust me.
0: Okay, give it to me. You got a quill on you?
1: Yeah, here you are.
0: Look at this show-off Hancock, will you? Pretty flamboyant signature for an insurance man.
1: you did a good thing, Ben. You won't be sorry. Now, if I can just get another three or four guys, we'll be all set.
0: Well, I tell you one thing.
1: What's that?
0: You better get them to sign it in the next couple of days before they all take off for the 4th of July weekend.

0: But words give way to open hostility, and history records that fateful year and the midnight ride of Paul Revere.
1: All right, there's a signal. Get on the horse, Levine.
2: That's Revere.
1: Revere, Levine, just so you ride a horse good. Now get going.
2: All right. Hey!
3: To arms! The British are coming! The British are coming!
4: Hey! Who's that making all that racket out there?
3: It's me, Paul Revere.
4: Who?
3: Revere!
4: I got all the pots and pans I need, sweetie.
3: But what about the British?
4: As far as I know, they got all the pots and pans they need, too.
0: As the seeds of turmoil flowered and grew, the hastily assembled American army craved a banner they could call their own. To a certain Philadelphia seamstress came General George Washington one day in the icy winter of 1777.
3: Betsy! You in there, Betsy?
5: Who is it?
3: It's me, George.
5: Oh, boy. Come on in. Hey, hey, ever hear of wiping your feet?
3: How's that?
5: You're tracking snow all over my early American rug.
3: Oh, yeah, sorry. All right, let's get out of business now. Have you got it finished?
5: Your flag?
3: No, my jacket.
5: Yeah, but don't you want to see the flag?
3: The flag can wait. I got a man outside from Esquire.
5: All right, you want to slip it on?
3: Please.
5: Okay, here we go. Take a look in the mirror there.
3: Is that a darling blazer?
5: Yeah, darling.
3: Is it me?
5: It's you. Huh? Now, how about we check over the flag?
3: Wait a minute. You think the lace on the cuffs is too much?
5: No, it's fine.
3: You really like it?
5: I adore it. Now, about...
3: I wonder if I should have had the silk brocade instead of the lace.
5: Lace, brocade.
3: Say, these antique military buttons worked out real nice, huh?
5: Well, I'm glad...
3: Or should I have taken the mother of pearl?
5: We've been all through this, George. You wouldn't want the mother of pearl. Once you had them on, you'd hate them.
3: Yeah, but on the other hand...
5: Look, I made you a spiffy little blazer there. You got the lace on the cuffs and the antique military buttons and the gold epaulettes and the emblem on the pocket.
3: All right.
5: Now, why don't you look at the flag, huh?
3: All right.
5: Just a minute. Let me bite the thread off here.
3: Well, snap it up. Spread it out in your lap there, and we'll... You having a little fun at your country's expense here? Huh?
5: How's that?
3: You're kidding with these colors? Red, white, and blue?
5: Well, those are the only remnants I had around
3: Wait a minute. Stars? I deliberately said polka dots.
5: Huh?
3: Stars with stripes? How does that work together, design-wise?
5: All right, you want to be the big man and put on the thimble, huh?
3: No, it's just...
5: Then how's about you let me run the flag department and you run the army like a nice father of our country, okay?
3: I know, but look at the colors you chose. The best you could do, I suppose. A peppermint stripe with royal blue, the same as the British colors, too. Now how will we tell whose side is who? Look at the colors you chose. Why couldn't it have been puce? Lavender.

0: I'd like it. How soon can you make one up?
1: Come on, there's your flag. Take it or leave it.
0: All right. Say, what's this little ticket here that just fell out? Inspected by number 28.
1: That's me.
0: Oh, yeah.
1: You want it on a hanger?
0: No, I'll just run it up the flagpole, see if anybody salutes.
1: Okay.
0: I guess it's better than don't tread on me.
1: Certainly. Besides, 100 years from now, what the heck difference will it make?
0: I guess you're right. Come on, man.

0: As it turned out, everyone did salute. The new nation had its flag. The general had his jacket. And Mr. Benjamin Franklin had visitors.
1: So you want to write me up in your brand new magazine, eh, gentlemen?
2: That's right, Mr. Franklin.
1: You got a name for it?
2: We call it Time.
1: Kind of a short name, isn't it?
2: Ample. We think it's ample. Uh-huh. Right to the point.
1: Uh-huh. Going to be a kind of a newsy little magazine, is it?
2: Yes, sir, that's right.
1: Well, I wish you all the luck in the world. The only thing is, I don't know if I should help you boys. You know, I am pushing a magazine of my own every Saturday.
2: Pink-cheeked humanitarian Franklin, master of a sprawling publishing empire, is an American institution above and beyond the pettiness of inter-magazine rivalry.
1: You say, that's pretty good. You just write that?
2: No, I just said it. We all speak that way down at the office. Parenthesis, see press, close parenthesis.
1: Well, what's your angle?
2: Well, sir, we heard through the grapevine that portly, dynamic Ben Franklin this week capped his multifaceted career with his surest fired gimmick since the Franklin stove.
1: That's right.
2: Latest entry from the BF stables, bifocal glasses. Printer, author, inventor, diplomat. Sometime philosopher Franklin claims he has revolutionized spectacles.
1: You guys sure have a stilted way of speaking there.
2: Now, I wonder if we could get a shot of you, sir.
1: Oh, this other gentleman's the photographer.
3: Yes.
1: I didn't catch your name.
3: Dapper, thrice married, Fred Livingston, one time.
1: Now cut that out.
2: Would you mind peering over those little square glasses and quipping something witty?
1: All right, let me get them on here. Oh, say, can I see?
2: Try again.
1: Right. Honesty is the best policy.
3: If you don't mind my saying so, sir, isn't that just a little bit old hat?
1: Okay, a rolling hat gathers no moss.
2: Do you mind if we punch it up a bit?
1: Sure, change a couple words there if you want.
2: By the way, do you have any other inventions up your clever, velvet, sometime tailor-made sleeve?
1: Well, I might just have it that, parenthesis, see science, close parenthesis.
2: Now you're getting the hang of it.
1: If you'll excuse me a moment, I may have an exclusive for you.
0: Meanwhile, as lightning crackles overhead, history is made in the backyard of Mr. Benjamin Franklin.
1: Myron? Oh, Myron, where are you?
4: Over here, Mr. Franklin, with a kite.
1: All right. How's it going?
4: Pretty good.
1: Well, you got it way up there?
4: Yeah, she's really up there.
1: Explain to me again now what the gimmick is here.
4: Well, I figured this way. The lightning strikes the kite and is conducted down the string.
1: Is what?
4: Is conducted. That means it travels down the string to this little key I've got.
1: What little key?
4: Like key right there.
1: Oh, yeah, you got a little key on there.
4: Well, now watch. You see the sparks coming from the key? That's electricity.
1: Why, it's a miracle. The parenthesis, see religion, close parenthesis.
4: Huh?
1: Listen, you feel any tingling sensation in your hand there? I mean, it hurt to hold on to the string?
4: No, can't feel a thing. Oh, by the way, how are you enjoying them little square glasses I made for you? Those special lenses make it easier to read, don't they?
1: Yeah, and now about the kite.
4: I told you you'd like them. Just a matter of getting used to them.
1: Look, Myron.
4: I told Dad I thought it was the best thing I'd done since my stove.
1: I wish you wouldn't discuss these

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Welcome to the Dugout Theater Show. Brought to you by the Unicorns Radio Network. I'm Sam Jones, the host of 420, the very hilarious comedy show that I hope you love. So, if you love comedy tonight, bring a laughing butt off, because here we go now.

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0: take you now to Summerfield. Go ahead, Summerfield. This is Summerfield. With the primary elections only 4 days off, political rivalry here has reached its peak. Mayor Terwilliger and his opponent Throckmorton P. Gildersleeve have been slugging it out toe-to-toe in a series of political debates all over town. That's the way it's been all day, folks, and here's the kind of debating that's been going on.
1: And that's why I say to you, my friends, taxes must be reduced, and reduced immediately. Because if taxes are not reduced, what is there going to be left for any of us?
2: You're forgetting something, Mayor.
1: What?
2: The moon belongs to everyone. The best things in life are free.
1: That is no answer.
2: The stars can shine for everyone. They gleam there.
1: That
2: for
1: is
2: you.
1: Unworthy and undignified. I challenge my opponent to put down his ukulele and give the taxpayers of this town a straightforward answer on the question of school appropriations.
2: Ukulele.
1: Why does Gildersleeve insist that we should spend more money on the schools?
2: Mayor, I can answer that in two words.
1: What are they?
2: School days, dear old golden rule days.
1: You?
2: Louder reading and writing and arithmetic.
1: I want to...
2: Taught to the tune of the hick.
1: Oh, go chase yourselves, all of you.
2: Mayor, what kind of talk is that?
1: Go ahead, vote for Gildersleeve. It'll serve you right.
2: Temper, temper. I wrote on your slate, I love you, Terwilliger. When we were...

0: Congratulations, Commissioner. You really had him on the rope, sir.
1: Well, I guess I got his goat, little friend.
2: Mr. Gildersleeve, I'm just going to vote for you every chance I get.
1: Oh, thank you, madam. Well, let's be getting along, Leroy, shall we?
3: Do you really think you're going to get elected?
1: I don't know who stands a better chance, my boy. Why? Why do you ask?
3: Well, I ran into a lady today, and she said she wouldn't vote for you unless she knew which party you belonged to.
1: Well, did you tell her?
3: How could I? I don't know myself.
1: Leroy, you mean to tell me you don't know what party your own uncle is affiliated with?
3: No. Do you?
1: Certainly. I'm a candidate for nomination on the Progressive Fusion ticket.
3: I thought that's what Mayor Terwilliger was.
1: He is.
3: How come? I thought Terwilliger was no good.
1: He isn't.
3: But you're both...

0: you said.
1: Progressive fusionist, yes. Only the mayor is a reactionary progressive. That's why I'm opposing him.
0: I don't get it.
1: You see, my boy, the election next Tuesday is just a primary election.
0: What's that?
1: Well, that's to decide which of us is to be the party's candidate for mayor in the fall. The man the progressive fusionists nominate in June will run against the independent progressives in November.
0: Independent progressives? Who are they?
1: That's the other party here in Summerfield.
0: No good, huh?
1: No good. Too radical, my boy. They don't amount to much anyway. If I get the nomination in June, I'm as good as elected.
0: Unc?
1: Yes?
0: Whatever became of the Republicans and the Democrats?
1: Well, I'll tell you, Leroy. Funny about them. Back about 1932, the Republicans in Summerfield sort of went underground for a while. And in the meantime, the Democrats got to fighting among themselves, and they split up into the progressive fusionists and the independent progressives. So then the Republicans came out and took sides, and there you are. Is that clear?
0: Clear as mud. All I know is I'm for you.
1: Well, don't worry about it, my boy. By fall, your uncle will be mayor. And the chances are you'll have a new aunt, too. I say the chances are you'll have a new aunt, too.
0: Unc.
1: Yes?
0: How far can you throw this rock?
1: How far can I? Go home, Leroy. Go on, run along. I got to stop in here at headquarters.

0: Lloyd.
1: Hi, Commissioner.
2: Well, how'd it go, Gildy?
0: Gentlemen, you're now standing in the presence of the next mayor of Summerfield.
2: How do you know?
0: Judge, it was a slaughter. I mowed him down. I only wish Eve had been there. She'd have married me on the spot.
3: Say, Commissioner, you really going through with it this time?
0: Going through with what? What kind of a question is that? If you're referring to my forthcoming marriage...
3: Oh, no offense, Commissioner, no offense. I just meant... Well, as long as you know what you're doing...
0: Of course I know what I'm doing.
3: Well, I just meant... Well, I remember when you were engaged to that other party last year, that Southern party.
0: Miss Goodwin is not a party, Floyd. She's my fiancée, and a very lovely lady. Isn't she, Judge?
2: She is indeed. And she has a very lovely mother, too, hasn't she, Gildy?
0: I like her mother.
2: Of course you do. When's she leaving town, Gildy?
0: Just as soon as I can get her reservations. And that's what I wanted to talk to you about, Judge. You're my campaign manager. You're supposed to be in charge of arrangements.
2: Now, Gildy, reservations are hard to get without priorities.
0: Well, there ought to be a priorities on mother-in-laws. But I like her, you understand.
3: Hey, you know, I might be in a position to help you out there, Commissioner.
0: Oh? You think you could get her reservations?
3: Well, I know the man that could. Al Bergman down at the depot. I did him a favor once by keeping my mouth shut.
0: Floyd, if you could take care of this for me, I'd be your friend for life. Could you call him up now?
3: Well, I'd like to do you the favor, Commissioner. Only remember, it was me that did it.
0: Oh, Floyd, you're a pal. I don't know how many people would go to that much trouble for a friend. Do you, Judge?
3: You're darn right you don't.
0: I only hope I can do as much for Floyd someday.
3: Depot, is Al there? Oh, this is Floyd, Al. Floyd Munson. Yeah. How you been, Al?
4: Tell him I'd like to get a lower on the 619 tomorrow night.
3: That's good. How's the wife?
4: Tell him if he hasn't got a lower, an upper will do.
3: That's good. Say, Al, I got a friend here. He'd like to get reservations on the 619 tomorrow. Oh, it is, huh? Oh, that's too bad. No chance then, huh?
4: Fine fixer you are, Floyd.
3: By the way, Al, we ought to get together one of these nights. I ain't seen you lately. Remember that time you told your wife you were going to the lodge meeting? Boy, did we have a time that night. Oh, you don't need to worry, Al. There's nobody here, and I wouldn't tell anybody. You know that. My wife? Well, she'd run right over and tell your wife. That was really an evening, wasn't it? Remember when the cop came in, you and the hostess hid behind the jukebox? Say, Al, seriously, about those reservations, my friend here... You do? Oh, that'd be great. Call me back, will you? And, Al, remember me to the wife. Well, it's all fixed, Commissioner. He's going to call me back.
0: Floyd, that's wonderful. How did you do it?
3: Well, this guy's a friend of mine.
0: Oh, well, I don't know how to thank you. By George, Floyd.
3: Yeah?
0: Next time I come in for a haircut, remind me to get a shampoo and a massage.
3: Oh, Commissioner.
0: Yes, Floyd?
3: Remember me to your girlfriend.
0: I'll do that, Floyd.

0: see.
1: She must be home.
2: Look who's here.
3: Oh, dear, Throckmorton, come in. Mother, the stove, something's boiling over.
1: I can't stay, Eve, don't worry.
3: Oh, I'm sorry, I was just getting supper.
1: Can't stay but a minute. Just dropped by to tell you I've got some wonderful news.
3: Oh, really? What is it?
1: Guess.
3: Oh, I can't guess, Throckmorton, tell me.
1: Go ahead, make one guess.
3: Well, you haven't done something foolish, darling. You didn't go and buy those earrings just because I happened to admire them.
1: No, nothing foolish, Eve. Guess again.
3: Oh, I can't.
1: Go on, try.
3: Throckmorton, I have a cake in the oven. If you have something to tell me,
1: oh,
3: I
1: wish... forget the cake, Eve. Listen, I finally did it. I got your mother reservations. She leaves town tomorrow night on the 619, rain or shine.
3: Well, I must say you seem awfully happy about it.
1: Oh, why shouldn't I? I've been working on it for a week. I mean... Well, gosh, Eve, your mother's the one who said she had to go. You asked me yourself to get her the tickets. I mean, gosh, I'd like to have her stay longer.
3: I wish she could.
1: So do I. I'd like to have her stay here forever, but she's got to go. She's got to go, Eve. Let's make the best of it. That's my attitude.
3: Oh, you're right, dear. I'm sorry.
1: After all, we must think of her. We mustn't let our pleasure stand in her way.
3: You're right. We must think of Fred, too. By the way, I ought to wire him.
1: Fred?
3: My brother back home. Mother lives with him, you know.
1: Oh, good old Fred. By George, I've always wanted to meet Fred. I'll bet he's a great guy.
3: He is. He's Mother's favorite son. Of course, he's her only son, but he's always been her favorite.
1: What does he do for a living, or does he...
3: Oh, yes, yes. He's an engineer.
1: Oh, engineer. Great profession, engineering. Noble profession. Building things. Is he married?
3: No, he's a bachelor. So Mother keeps house for him.
1: Fine, fine. Ideal.
3: Well, I've never felt that Fred thought so.
1: Hmm? What do you mean?
3: Well, I've always felt that he was a little unhappy somehow.
1: With your mother to take care of him? Why, how could that be? What more could he ask?
3: Well, I think he's always regretted that somehow the right girl's never come along.
1: Listen.
3: Mother says he seemed rather restless lately. That's one reason she came here on this visit. Fred thought maybe the change would do her good.
1: Listen. A man's best girl is his mother. You tell him that. You tell him to hold on to her. Tell him I said so, Eve. You better wire him. You better wire him right now.
3: Oh, but darling, why...
1: Don't worry. I'll get the tickets, and I'll get them over here as fast as I can.
3: But, Throckmorton, we
1: Eve,
3: don't know...
1: Eve, wire Fred. Tell him not to worry. Tell him we'll ship her off to him in good shape tomorrow. Tell him that Mother is on the way.
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0: Now let's get back to the great Gildersleeve. It's breakfast time, but so far only Marjorie and Leroy have reached the dining room. Marjorie is reading the front page of the paper. Leroy is reading the comics, while Bertie can be heard in the kitchen.
1: Oh, what a beautiful morning. Oh, what a beautiful day.
2: Gee, you feel good this morning, don't you, Bertie?
3: I sure do, Miss Marjorie.
2: Well, I do, too. It is a beautiful day. Great day for the race.
3: What race, Leroy?
2: The human race. Boy, you sure fit on that one.
3: Oh, that joke's old, I forgot it. Your uncle coming down soon?
2: Oh, yes, we can wait for him. He was singing in the back.

0: tub a few minutes ago.
1: He must feel good, too.
2: Why shouldn't he feel good? The election is in the bag.
3: Oh, that has nothing to do with it.
2: And what's he singing about?
3: When your heart goes bumpity-bump, it's love, love, love.
2: Oh, for corn's sake. Girls always think everything is love.
3: Well, it is, too. Isn't it, Bertie?
1: If you're in love, it is.
2: Well, I wish he'd get married and get over us. What? Well, I mean, it'll be great when they're married.
1: How come you think so, Leroy?
2: Well, if my aunt is principal of the school, can you see those teachers pushing me around?
3: Well, I like her because she's nice. You like Miss Goodwin, don't you, Bertie?
1: Well, if Mr. Gilsleeve likes her, I like her. One nice thing about her, she don't know nothing about cooking. And that'll save a lot of wear and tear on my personality.
4: Well, good morning, good morning. And a special good morning to you, Bertie.
1: Why a special one for me, Mr. Gilsleeve?
4: Because you're the only member of my household that's able to vote on Tuesday. You're 21, aren't you, Bertie?
1: Yes, sir, I'm 21, going on 34.
4: Well, are you registered?
1: Been registered ever since I've been in Summerfield.
4: Fine, Bertie. I won't attempt to influence your vote, but you can have all day Tuesday off.
1: Thank you, sir. In the meantime, would you like a little breakfast?
4: I would indeed, Bertie. I've got to make a phone call, though. Bring it right in.
1: Yes, sir.
2: You seem to feel pretty good this morning, Unc.
4: Never felt better in my life.
3: That's because you're in love.
4: Well, that may have something to do with it. The fact is, I... Hello? Hello, Floyd. Gildersleeve. Any news for me? He's got him? All right, when do I get him? I don't care how sure you are, I want to see him. Fine, Floyd. I'll pick him up at the barbershop in a couple of hours. So long. By George, if I wasn't going to have breakfast, I think I'd go upstairs and take another bath.
3: For goodness sake, why?
4: Because now I've really got something to sing about.
5: $75, $85, $1. Thank you, Miss Ransom.
3: Oh, you're welcome, Mr. Peavy.
5: Can I serve you in any other way?
3: No, that's all. I was just wondering, do you see much of Mr. Gildersleeve these days?
5: Oh, yes, he comes in every now and then to pass time of day or to have a soda.
3: Oh, does he have as many sodas as he used to?
5: I wonder if there's any question of professional ethics involved here.
3: Professional ethics?
5: No, I was just thinking out loud, Mrs. Ransom. Oh. I don't like to violate the confidence of a customer.
3: Oh, you man. I'm just asking about Throckmorton as an old friend. You know that, Mr. Peavy. After all, I was engaged to marry him once.
5: No, of course. Well, I think I can safely tell you that he has definitely cut down on his soda.
3: Oh, the poor man. I knew she'd be making him take off some flesh.
5: She? Oh, yes.
3: Oh, that worries me, Mr. Peavy. Some men have to be fat to be healthy.
5: Yes. But I think Mr. Gildersleeve overdoes it.
3: Well, tell me, I understand his mother-in-law's in town. I mean, Miss Goodwin's mother. Have you met her?
5: Well, yes, they've been in once or twice. Oh. Just small purchases, but we chatted quite a bit.
3: What do you think of her?
5: What do I think of her? A very pleasant woman.
3: I know, but what do you really think of her?
5: You want my frank opinion?
3: Yes.
5: A very pleasant woman.
3: Well, the only reason I ask is I'm curious to know what Eve Goodwin... Oh, hello, Throckmorton.
4: Oh, hello, Leela. Hello, Peavy.
5: Good morning, Mr. Gildersleeve. What can I do for you today?
4: Oh, I'm in a spending mood, Peavy. Want a box of candy, some magazines, some... You haven't got any flowers.
3: Well, what's come over you, Throckmorton? Don't tell me Eve's having another birthday.
4: Now, Leela, it just happens these gifts are for Eve's mother.
3: Oh, it's her birthday.
4: No, it's not her birthday.
3: Are you in the doghouse, Throckmorton?
4: Certainly not. And I wish you wouldn't use that expression in speaking of Mrs. Goodwin. She's a very fine woman, isn't she, Peavy?
5: A very pleasant woman, yes, she is.
4: I'm very fond of her.
3: Oh, it makes me awfully happy to hear that, Throckmorton, because, you know, in 20 years, Eve will be just like her mother.
4: The reason I'm buying her mother these few little things...

0: because she's going back home.
1: Oh, I see. Well, it's so nice that you're so fond of your mother-in-law, Throckmorton. It's quite unusual.
0: Oh, this whole mother-in-law business is just a myth anyway. Nothing in it.
2: Well, wouldn't you then?
1: Well, all I know is every time my husband Beauregard's mother came to visit, we had trouble. She had to have special things to eat, and I almost killed myself trying to please her.
0: Well, Eve's mother has a, I suppose you could call it a diet, but it's no trouble at all.
1: Mm-hmm.
0: No, really, Leela. I'll be sorry to see Eve's mother go. She's mighty good company. Lively, you know. Something going on every minute.
1: Beauregard's mother used to talk every minute. He used to get awfully wearing.
0: Well, Eve's mother is different. She's well informed on the questions of the day. Good talker. Isn't she a good talker, Peavy?
2: Yeah, she certainly is.
0: Yes, sir, she's... Oh, hello, Floyd.
3: Hello, Mr. Gildersleeve. How do, Mrs. Ransom?
1: Morning, Mr. Munson.
3: Hi, Peavy. Still helping the doctors make business for the undertakers?
2: Well, now, I resent that.
3: Well, Mr. Gildersleeve, I got your Pullman tickets.
0: Oh, you have? Oh, that's fine. Yeah, that's fine, Floyd. How much do I...
3: Yeah, I called your house as soon as I got the tickets, and they told me you were over here.
0: Yeah, that's fine. How much do I...
3: I could have waited at the shop, but I knew you were anxious to get a hold of those reservations, so I run right over. He's been calling me 4 or 5 times a day.
0: Floyd.
3: Well, I guess we all know how it is when a fellow's trying to get his mother-in-law out of town.
0: Oh, shut up.

0: Hello, Eve.
1: Hello, Throckmorton. My, what are all the packages?
0: Oh, just a few little going-away things for your mother.
1: Oh, how sweet. I'll call her.
0: Oh, no, don't bother. She's probably busy packing. She is packing, isn't she?
1: She's all packed. She's resting for a little while. Oh, I won't disturb her.
0: That's right. Nobody likes to be waked up in the middle of a little snooze, Eve. I was just going to leave these things, but if you're not doing anything, I might sit around for a minute.
1: I wish you would, dear.
0: Oh, look, here's the Pullman ticket. Yeah, lower nine. Very comfortable, right in the middle of the car.
1: Oh, that's wonderful. And with all these presents, Mother'll be traveling in style.
0: I'm having a corsage sent to her at the depot.
1: Oh, Throckmorton, you're doing too much.
0: Not the way I look at it, Eve. Now, sir, the best is none too good for my girl's mother.
1: You're awfully sweet.
0: So are you. Will you still think I'm sweet when I'm Mayor Gildersleeve?
1: Of course. Only then I'll say you're awfully sweet, Your Honor.
0: By George, Eve, you're quite a girl.
2: Eve, dear, is there someone with you?
1: It's Throckmorton, Mother. Did we wake you up?
2: Oh, no, I wasn't really asleep. Good afternoon, Throckmorton.
0: Hello, Mother. I certainly didn't mean to disturb you.
2: You didn't.
1: Mother, I insist you must get a little rest. Throckmorton's brought you some awfully interesting-looking presents, though, and you ought to thank him.
0: Oh, no thanks. Unnecessary, Mother.
2: Throckmorton, you certainly are thoughtful. Should I open them now?
1: No, Mother, not till you're on the train. Now, you go lie down for a little while and finish your nap.
0: Yes, Mother. Train trips are quite tiring, you know.
2: Oh, so thoughtful. Well, I'll see you before I leave, won't I, Throckmorton?
0: Oh, yes. I'm taking you to the station.
2: He thinks of everything, doesn't he, dear? Well, I'll go and lie down for a little while, if you'll excuse me.
0: Oh, go right ahead, Mother. There's nothing like a little shut-eye.
2: I think so, too. But don't you let me oversleep my train now.
0: Don't worry. By George, she's a great old girl.
1: I think she's the finest mother in the world.
0: Yes, sir. Eve, have you thought about where we could go on our honeymoon?
1: Honeymoon? Good gracious, Throckmorton, we haven't even set a date for our wedding.
0: Well, how about the 4th of July?
1: Nobody gets married on the 4th of July, dear.
0: Oh? Uh-huh.
1: Besides, I don't think we ought to do any traveling with the war on. We could have a honeymoon right here.
0: Well, maybe you're right. Well, I...
1: Oh, excuse me. Hello? Oh, yes, Judge. How are you?
0: Hooker. That old goat is always butting in.
1: Yes, Judge. Mother's going this evening. Oh, yes, I'm sure she'd like to speak to you. Just a minute.
0: You're not going to wake your mother up just for Hooker.
1: Now, Throckmorton, it's very nice of the...

0: Judge to call to say goodbye.
1: Eve, have you no regard for your mother's health?
2: But,
0: darling, I can't just...
2: Oh, Eve, dear, did I hear the phone ring?
0: Oh, yes, Mother, it's for you, Judge Hooker.
2: Oh, thank you, dear. I was just dropping off to sleep. Hello? Well, it was awfully nice to meet you, Judge. I've heard so much about you. Oh, thank you, Judge. I hope to be back again very soon.
1: Why, that old...
0: What's the matter, Throckmorton?
1: Nothing.
2: Thank you again, Judge. Goodbye. My, such friendly people here in Summerfield. Isn't Judge Hooker a fine man, Throckmorton?
1: Oh, yeah, one of the finest.
2: Yeah. Oh, dear, I wonder whether it's worthwhile trying to get back to sleep again. Dr. Farrow says sleep isn't everything, of course, but I read in a magazine the other day that June is a good month to sleep in.
1: Well, I'm sure Dr. Farrow would recommend a little nap just before a train trip, Mother.
0: I think a little rest will help, Mother.
2: Well, I'll try. If you'll both be real quiet, maybe I can drop off again.
1: Oh, we'll be two little mice. Let's play mouse, Eve.
0: How do you play mouse?
1: Well, you're the little mouse, and I try to grab you. Oh.
0: Throckmorton, don't.
1: Don't make any noise. You'll wake up Mother.
0: But you're taking unfair advantage.
1: All's fair in love and war. Oh, for...
0: I try to talk very quietly. Hello? Oh, yes, this is she. Yes, please. Thank you very much.
1: Who's that?
0: It was a telegram from my brother Fred.
1: Fred? He's all right, isn't he?
0: Oh, yes, he's all right. He's just got a commission in the Seabees, and he's on his way to Washington.
1: But your mother?
0: She'll just have to live here, dear. With us.
1: Eve!
2: Did I hear the phone ring again, dear? I can't seem to get to sleep.
1: It's all right, Mother. You might as well stay up now.

0: Peavy.
1: Hello, Mr. Gildersleeve.
0: Well, come in, come in.
1: I'm not disturbing you, I hope.
0: Not at all. Come in.
1: I could go away and come back at some more convenient time.
0: I'm not doing a thing, Peavy. Just sitting here reading a magazine. Come on in. Yeah. What's on your mind, Peavy?
1: You're sure I'm not you?
0: No, not at all. What's on your mind?
1: Mr. Gildersleeve, you wouldn't want to buy a war bond, would you? You see, there's this big drive.
0: Not if that's the way you're going to sell them.
1: No, well, I didn't think you would.
0: Yeah, wait a minute. I'm only trying to tell you that's no way to sell bonds.
1: No?
0: No. You come mooching in here. Ye God's man, there's a war on.
1: There is? Yes. I know. That's why we're selling the bonds, the war.
0: Well, that's no way to sell them.
1: Well, how would you sell them, Mr. Gildersleeve?
0: How would I sell them? I'd make people realize there's a war going on, that's how. I'd say to them, look here, brother. You've been hollering your head off for a second front. Well, now you got it. A lot of fellows are over there fighting and dying for what you've been hollering for. Well, let's see you back them up. And then I'd say to them, the time has come, brother, to put up or shut up. That's what I tell them.
1: You would?
0: Yes, sir. And I'd tell them more, Peavy. I'd say, look, this is the greatest chance in history. The greatest chance in history. Are you going to buy into it or are you going to pass it up? I'd tell them, you don't have to buy bonds. Nobody's going to make you. Nobody will know. Nobody will snitch on you if you don't. But you'll know, brother. You'll know that the one time when you could have done something to help, you didn't do it. And if we fail in this war, I wouldn't want to be you. And if we succeed, I wouldn't want to be you either. That's what I tell them.
1: Do you really believe that, Mr. Gildersleeve?
0: Why, certainly I believe it. You're darn right I believe it.
1: Sign here.
0: What? What do you mean?
1: You bought yourself a bond.
0: All right, certainly I'll buy one. I'm glad to do it.
1: You just mark right there what kind you want.
0: But I'll say this, Peavy. You're the worst bond salesman I ever saw.
1: Well, no, I wouldn't say that. You just bought one.
0: Yes, but I had to practically sell it to myself.
1: Well, there's more than one way to skin a cat.
0: Peavy, you're a character.
1: Coming from you, Mr. Gildersleeve, I'd say that was from headquarters. Huh? Good night.
0: Good night, Peavy. Good night, everybody. And remember, will you? Buy that bond.
2: Music on this program was directed by Claude Sweet. And this is Ken Carpenter speaking for the Kraft Cheese Company, makers of parquet margarine and a complete line of famous quality food products. 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
1: Now let's join the great Gildersleeve. How goes it with our hero at the end of a long, hot summer? Well, we find him sitting in his shirt sleeves on the front porch of his home in Summerfield, quietly perspiring. He's alone, with Bertie on her vacation, his nephew Leroy at camp, his niece Marjorie visiting friends. And so, having eaten an inadequate supper prepared by himself and feeling the need for human companionship, he sees his old friend Judge Hooker going by and calls out to him.
2: Hi, Judge. Where are you going?
3: Hi, Gildy. Now, is it hot enough for you?
2: Sit down, Judge. Take a chair. Have a cigar.
3: No, thanks, Gildy. I gotta be running along.
2: Oh, you haven't got to be anywhere.
3: I'm sorry. I have an engagement with a lady.
2: Oh, Horace, listen. Stick around, will you? Tell her what I'll do. I'll play cribbage with you. And you know how I hate to play cribbage.
3: Yeah, I know. Fortunately, I'm going to call on a lady who enjoys playing cribbage. Ta-ta.
2: Oh, Horace, wait a minute.
3: What is it? I'm late now.
2: How would it be if I went along with you?
3: Oh, no, you don't. You spend your evening and I'll spend mine. But never the twain shall meet. Bye, Gildy.
2: All right, you old goat. You'll be sorry.

0: Well, I might call Pettibone. What a town. Try to stir up a little sociability and you get no place. People are just obstinate. If I was trying to spend a quiet evening by myself, they'd beat down my door. Just let me try to... Oh, hello, Dr. Pettibone. Gildersleeve, how have you been? Say, Doc, how about coming over for a little while? Maybe we could play some two-handed poker or something. Oh, dear. Well, can't you tell her that I'm sick? Oh, well, I see. Well, some other time then. So long, Doc. Yeah, the old coot. I give up. I guess I'll just have to read my book. Well, where is it? I had it here.
1: Who took my...
0: Oh, here it is. Of course, somebody had to lose my place. Yeah. Pettibone's just like all the rest. She's got him tied to her apron strings. Why, George, you'll never catch me with an apron string. A year ago, maybe. 2 years ago. But not now. I've learned my lesson. Yes, sir. Old Doc, he has to sit there. Yes, dear. Yes, dear. Yes, dear. All evening long, in one ear and out the other. No, sir, not for me. Not for yours truly. I have the whole place to myself here. I can sit down, be comfortable, quiet, spend the evening with a good book.
1: One more evening with a good book and I'll go nuts.
0: I shouldn't have done that. Well, why not? It's my house, isn't it? I live here, don't I? I can throw things if I want. Never did like that picture anyway. Oh, doorbell. Who could that be? Well, go and see.
1: Never mind, I'll answer.
0: What am I saying?
1: Coming, be right there. Don't go away.
0: Leela.
2: Hello, Throckmorton.
0: Well, I'll be. Well, hello. I mean, come in.
2: Oh, I don't think I'd better, Throckmorton. I saw you lie down, and I said to myself, I'll just run over and say hello to Throckmorton and tell him I'm back.
0: Well, I'm glad you did. Come on in. You're letting in the mosquitoes.
2: Oh, well, just a minute.
0: Come on in the living room. I've got a fan going there. You have a nice summer?
2: Oh, I've had a wonderful time. What about you?
0: So-and-so.
2: Have you seen Miss Goodwin lately?
0: No. I haven't seen her all summer.
2: Oh.
0: She hasn't seen me either. That's all over. The whole thing was a mistake, Leela. We found that out.
2: I was sure you would, eventually.
0: We're still good friends, naturally.
2: Naturally. I suppose you've fallen in love with a dozen different girls since I've been away?
0: Nope. Been too hot. All I've done, Leela, is sit here in front of the fan, all by myself, night after night.
2: You poor boy.
0: That's why I'm so glad you're back.
2: You really are glad. You're not just saying that?
0: Gosh, I'd be glad to see anybody.
2: You do pay a girl the prettiest compliment.
0: I didn't mean it that way, Leela. Gosh, I've been all alone here these last 2 weeks. Nobody to talk to. Nobody to cook any meals for me.
2: Poor child.
0: I've been lonesome.
2: I know just how you feel, because I've been lonesome, too.
0: You? Well, I thought you were off there having a good time.
2: Oh, I did. A wonderful time. Just party after party and such attractive men. There was an officer's training camp right nearby, where you can imagine. I must have had 100 proposals if I had one. But I don't know. Somehow I wanted to get back. Silly of me, wasn't it?
0: I don't know.
2: Oh, I guess it's just that there are some things that mean more to me than parties and dancing.
0: Yeah, me too. I haven't had a square meal in 2 weeks.
2: Oh, Throckmorton, you haven't changed a bit. I'll tell you what I'll do. I'll go out in the kitchen and cook you up a little snack right now. Would you like that?
0: Well, sure, only...
2: We'll have a little party, just the two of us. A party celebrating my return.
0: Great.
2: Now, you just sit here and be comfortable, and I'll go out and...
0: Leela.
2: Yes?
0: Maybe you better not go out there. The kitchen, I mean. It sort of got away from me. Might find a few dirty dishes stacked up.
2: Oh, now, don't you worry about the dishes, Throckmorton. This is a woman's work.
0: Well, that's what I've always said. Say, you weren't thinking of doing them.
2: I don't know why not. Just because I go to gay parties and have all these proposals from hiring some officers and all, I can be practical, too.
0: Leela.
2: You know, you need someone to take care of you, Throckmorton. You really do.
0: Hmm?
2: Oh, I declare you're as helpless as a child. Now, you just enjoy yourself while I...
0: Leela.
2: Yes?
0: There's something I feel I ought to say to you.
2: Yes, Throckmorton.
0: I've done quite a lot of thinking these last 2 weeks while I've been alone here. There hasn't been anything else to do.
2: I've been thinking, too, Throckmorton.
0: I've done a lot of thinking, and I've come to a conclusion, Leela.
2: Yes?
0: I've decided that I'm the type of man who ought never to marry.
2: Well, really,
0: I think it's only fair to tell you this. I've decided that women are not for me.
2: Well, that's a coincidence, because I've just decided the same thing about men.
0: Really? Well, that's fine, then we both...
2: Particularly you, Mr. Gildersleeve.
0: Huh? Wait, Leela, you're not mad, are you?
2: Gracious, why should I be mad?
0: Well, then, why are you going?
2: After all, I only ran over to say hello.
0: I know, but...
2: Now that I've said it, I'll say goodbye.
0: Yeah. Leela, don't go. Don't leave me alone here. What about the dishes? I mean about our party.
2: One of the officers was a colonel.
0: What did I do? What did I say? I give up. Now what? Nothing to do, I guess, but go to bed. Just the same, I was right about women. Life is too short. I don't know why women can't be more like men. Oh, well, forget it. Oh, brother, look at that bed. Well, there's no use making it now. The sooner I'm in it, the sooner I'll forget it. No pajamas.

Gosh, I ought to have these pants pressed. 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I can't do everything, can I? Oh, shut up and go to bed, Gildersleeve. Turn out the light and go to sleep. Bed. 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Oh, well, who'll know? Yes, sir. Tomorrow the children will be home. Well, I'd be glad. Little Marjorie, so sweet, so understanding. Little Leroy, bless them both. What's a home without children? Just an empty house. No childish voices to welcome you home at night. No patter of little feet. I must try to be a better uncle to them. I must be more patient. More patient. Must try to spend more time with them. More time. Must try to remember when I was a child. At winter, I get up at night and dress by yellow candlelight. In summer, quite the other way, I have to go to bed by day. I have to go to bed and see the birds still hopping on the tree. Birds still hopping on the tree. Birds still hopping. Birds.

0: Where's the... Oh, doorbell.
1: Bertie!
0: Bertie, where are you? All right, Bertie, I'll be right down. Don't go no way. Wonderful woman. Where's my bathrobe? Great. I'm coming, Bertie, I'm coming. Bertie, am I glad to see you. Come in, let me have your suitcase.
1: Well, thank you, Mr. Gilsley.
0: Take off your hat and stay a while. By George, I don't know which I missed the worst, you or the children.
1: Hey, the children home yet?
0: No, but they're coming today. Happy little family all together again.
1: Yes, sir, that's nice. I'm pretty glad I missed you too, Mr. Gilsley. Yes, sir, I'm sure glad to be back. I'm going to get my apron on and fix you a real breakfast.
0: Good old Bertie.
1: Yes, sir. Sure is nice to be home again. Oh, my goodness gracious. Oh, what's the matter in here?
0: Hey, what's the matter, Bertie?
1: Mr. Gilsley, why them dirty dishes?
0: Hey, oh, I'm sorry, Bertie. I was going to wash them today.
1: You were?
0: I am. I'll wash them, Bertie. I'll do anything for a square meal. Huh? I've been too weak to wash dishes.
1: Mm-hmm.
0: I've been undernourished, Bertie. I'm suffering from malnutrition.
1: You sure don't short, Mr. Gilsley.
0: Rickets. Yeah.
1: How'd you like some orange juice and some scrambled eggs and crisp bacon and some toast and coffee?
0: Oh, I'd love it, Bertie. But I'm afraid to look in the icebox. No oranges. No eggs. No bacon. It's nothing to laugh at, Bertie. The icebox is as empty as Mother Hubbard's cupboard.
1: Oh, I knew it would be, Mr. Gilsley. What you think I got in this big sack here?
0: Ooh, Bertie.

0: Josephine, is it hot enough for you this morning?
1: Oh, yes, Peavy, it certainly is, but I don't care.
0: Care for a glass of ginger ale?
1: Yes, I would, with plenty of ice. You'll have to rush it, though, Peavy. I've got to meet the noon bus on the corner.
0: You can see it from the window. Leroy coming on it?
1: Yep. Just think, Peavy, the first time the little fellow's been away. 2 whole weeks. I'll bet he's been homesick.
0: Leroy?
1: Oh, yeah, but it'll do him good. These camps are a fine thing for boys, Peavy.
0: Yeah, of course so. Here's your ginger ale.
1: Thanks. What do you mean, you suppose so? Why, a good camp gives a boy wonderful training. Teaches him how to live in the woods.
0: Yeah, I guess that's useful if a boy's trained to live in the woods.
1: That's got nothing to do with it, Peavy. The idea is to make the boys healthy, self-reliant, all that stuff. Well, here comes the bus. How much do I owe you?
0: That'll be 10.
1: I'll pay you later. The bus is stopped. Oh, there he is now. Leroy! Oh, Leroy!
2: Hiya!
1: By George, he's a great kid. Well, he certainly got himself a sunburn. My goodness, that's a terrible burn. Why, that's Leroy. What's the matter with your face?
2: Poison oak. If you think my face is bad, you ought to see my stomach.
1: That's terrible, my boy. Is it painful?
2: No, just itchy. What the heck? Those are the brakes, kid.
1: Yeah. Huh? You come right into Peavy's and get some Calamine lotion on your face.
2: I don't need it, Unc. The camp doctor said so.
1: Never mind that. Come on in here and get yourself fixed up.
0: Well, hello, Leroy. Welcome home.
2: Hiya, Doc. Glad to see you. That's what the kids at camp call a drug of stock.
1: Yeah, I see.
0: Looks to me like you've got a bad case of poison oak, Leroy.
2: Well, those are the brakes, kid.
0: Bottle of Calamine lotion, Mr. Jefferson.
1: If you please, Peavy. Well, Leroy, I suppose you're hungry, aren't you?
2: Oh, boy, am I. No grub since 6 o'clock this morning.
1: Oh, yes, grub. Well, let's go home, huh? Bertie's got a nice lunch for you.
2: Eat me to it.
0: Here you are, Mr. Jefferson. Just apply it liberally to the infected part. That'll be 65 with the ginger ale.
1: Oh, yes. Here. Goodbye, Peavy.
0: Goodbye, Mr. Jefferson. Goodbye, Leroy.
2: Come on, Doc.

0: Well, anyway, this guy in the next tent was a cheater and a louse and everything. Shoot the axle grease, will you, Uncle?
1: What are you talking about?
0: Axle grease is butter, Catch. You might as well pass the blood at the same time.
1: Blood?
0: Well, that's what we call ketchup at camp, blood.
1: Leroy, you're not at camp any longer. Kindly remember that.
0: Okay. Hey, Bertie, bring me another glass of cow.
1: Well, how does it seem to get home, my boy?
0: Doesn't seem like the old place has changed much.
1: No, I guess it hasn't. But aren't you a little bit glad to be back?
0: Yeah, sure, it's okay. Say, I better be getting over to Piggy's. He's probably expecting me.
1: But Leroy, aren't you going to wait and say hello to Marjorie? She ought to be here very soon.
0: But Pig is expecting me right this minute.
1: Pig doesn't even know you're home.
0: Well, how's he going to find out if I don't go over and tell him? I'll see Marge when I get back.
1: Leroy.
0: Oh,
1: I think it would be nice, young man, if you waited and said hello to your sister. You like your sister, don't you?
0: I don't know.
1: Well, you say hello to her anyway.
0: Well, Uncle, I hope you're satisfied. The whole afternoon's a total loss.
2: Dinner's just about ready, Mr. Gilfreeson. When do you think Miss Marge will be here?
1: I don't know. Ye gods, don't everybody keep asking me when she's going to get here. I don't know. She was supposed to be here by 2 o'clock.
2: I'm sorry, Mr. Gilfreeson. I was only asking.
1: I'm sorry, Bertie. I shouldn't talk like that. It's just... Well, I'm darn glad to see you all. I got upset, I guess. Come on, Leroy. Cheer up.
0: I don't know what Piggy's going to think.
1: Piggy will be just as glad to see you tomorrow.
0: Can I call him up?
1: No.
0: Why not?
1: Because if you call him up, he'll come over. I think it'd be nice if we had the first evening to ourselves. Just the family.
0: You think I was a prisoner here or something. Gosh, at camp, they let you do anything you want to.
1: Well, you're not at camp.
0: You're telling me.
1: Yes. Now, Leroy. We mustn't get into an argument, my boy. After all, we haven't seen each other for 2 weeks. Let's be pals, shall we, huh?
2: Here she comes, Mr. Gilfreeson.
1: What?
2: There's a car pulling up in the front.
1: Oh, it's her, all right. It's Marjorie. Let's all go and meet her. Come on, Leroy. Get her back.
2: I'll get her.
3: Goodbye, and thanks, Leroy.
1: Well, by George.
3: Oh, Opie, I'm so glad to see you.
1: By George, it's good to have you home, my dear. Open the door, will you, Bertie?
2: I expect you must be hungry, Miss Marjorie. I'll have dinner ready and two cakes.
3: Oh, that's wonderful, Bertie.
1: Leroy just got back this morning. Well, Leroy, aren't you going to say hello to your sister?
0: Hi. Leroy, for heaven's sake, what have you got all over you? Leprosy. How about a kiss? No, Leroy, don't touch me.
1: Yeah, now, my dear, it's only poison oak. Leroy, behave yourself.
4: I see the camp hasn't improved his manners any.
0: How do you like that? I wait here all afternoon for her, and that's the kind of reception I get.
1: Well, you asked for it. Young man, are you ready for dinner?
0: I'll say.
1: Yeah, let me see your hands. Leroy.
0: It's on account of the poison oak, Unc. The doctor at camp said not to get any water on it. He said water is very bad.
1: If you're very careful, you can at least scrub your nails. Go and do something.
0: But, Unc, the doctor said
1: I don't care what the doctor said. I'll take full responsibility.
0: Okay. But don't blame me if I get infected.
1: Well, my dear, did you have a good time?
4: Oh, Uncle Mort, it was wonderful. You should see the Benson's house. It's just beautiful.
1: I always thought their house here in Summerfield was a little pretentious.
4: Oh, their new house is much nicer than that, much. And they have two maids.
1: We have a maid.
4: But they have an upstairs maid and a downstairs maid.
1: Hmm.
4: And in the morning, you can have breakfast in bed if you want to.
1: I'm opposed to breakfast in bed. It encourages laziness.
4: Oh, you'd love it. You know you would. We had breakfast in bed every morning, Barbie and I. We had more fun. All we did was laugh together. Uncle Phil called us the Giggly Twins.
1: Uncle Phil?
4: Mr. Benson. He asked me to call him Uncle Phil.
1: He did.
4: And he took us out to dinner several times at the country club.
1: Country club.
4: And Barbie and I went to the most wonderful dance there. I don't know. The boys there aren't like the Summerfield boys. They seem more grown up.
1: What's the matter with the Summerfield boys? I think they're a pretty manly lot myself.
4: Oh, Uncle Mort, really? If you'd ever seen any others.
1: If I'd ever seen them.
4: But anyway, we had more fun. One day we...
1: Well, that's fine, my dear. But aren't you really kind of glad to get home?
4: Well, I'm glad to see you again, naturally. And Bertie. And Leroy, I guess.
1: Well, I certainly missed you, my dear. Hadn't seemed like home here without you. I can tell you that.
4: You know, I've been thinking, Uncle Mort. Couldn't we sort of fix this place up a little?
1: What's the matter with this place? I had it painted just last year.
4: I know, but it looks just the way it did before it was painted. And the furniture.
1: The couch is practically brand new.
4: But it's just like the old one.
1: Well, this is no time to be buying furniture. There's a war on. Besides, I don't see anything wrong with it. I like it. Anything else you'd like to see changed around here?
4: Well, since you bring it up, Unky, darling, do you have to go around in suspenders?
1: Can you suggest a better way to hold up my pants?
4: It's not that, but

0: Couldn't you wear a jacket?
1: In this weather?
0: Well, at least to dinner.
1: Yes, I suppose so.
0: And Leroy. We've got to do something about Leroy. His manners, really. I'd be embarrassed to have the Bensons meet him.
1: Well, he could be a little smoother. Leroy, suppose you go upstairs and put on a necktie.
0: Necktie? Are you kidding?
1: I'm not kidding. You see me putting on my jacket, do you not?
0: What is this?
1: We are trying, my boy, to show your sister that we're not cannibals here. We'd like her to believe that we know how to behave just as well as the Bensons.
2: Miss Daphne!
1: Yes, Bertie?
2: The grub is on. Come and get it!
1: Oh! Should we go to win the dinner, my dear?

0: right, you may clear the table, Bertie. We're finished. Leroy, where are you going?
1: I thought I'd just run over to Piggy's for a minute and say hello.
0: You're not going to Piggy's, and that's final.
1: Okay.
2: What do you say we go to the movie?
1: Sister, you've got a deal. How about it, huh?
0: Well, I thought it'd be nice if we just spent the evening here.
1: Doing what?
0: Well, just having fun, enjoying one another. After all, this is the first time we've been together for 2 weeks.
1: You want us to just sit here?
0: No, we don't have to just sit. We can play games.
2: We went to the movies all the time at the Benson.
0: You don't have to go tonight.
1: I know. Why don't Marge and I go, Uncle, and you can stay home if you're tired?
0: I'm not tired. I'm just sick and tired of hearing about the Bensons, that's all.
2: The Bensons happen to be very nice people.
0: I don't doubt it. I just don't want to hear about them, that's all.
2: Very well.
0: I don't know what kind of ideas I've been putting in your head, but by George, where are you going, young lady?
2: Well, I'm certainly not going to sit here and listen to remarks about my friends.
0: Now, just a minute.
2: If you have any form of entertainment to propose, kindly let me know. Otherwise, I'm going out.
0: Oh, no, you're not. I'll tell you where you're going. You're going to bed.
2: Now, Uncle Mort, let's not be ridiculous. I'm not a child, you know.
0: You heard me. You're going to bed.
2: Right after dinner?
0: Right this minute.
1: Those are the breaks, kid.
2: What about Leroy?
0: Never mind about Leroy. You go right up those stairs just as fast as you can.
1: That's telling her, Uncle. You can't do this to me.
0: Oh, can I?
1: That's telling her.
0: Quiet!
1: You can't treat me like a child. You can't. You can't.
0: Oh! And go to bed. You too, Leroy.
1: Me?
0: You heard me. Go to bed.
1: Oh, what did I do?
0: On your way. Get started.
1: Oh, gee, I don't see why I have to go to bed.
0: See if we can't have a little discipline and obedience around here.
1: I don't see why I have to face
0: one of these
1: kids. I've got no friends.
0: Bye, George. It's great to have him home again.

Ladies and gentlemen, it's nice to be back on the air again. I hope you've enjoyed the program, and I hope you'll all be listening again next week. And tell your friends. Good night, everybody.

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We'll hear from the great Gildersleeve in just a moment. 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

0: Now let's drop in on our friend the great Gildersleeve in Summerfield. The town is suffering from a long, dry heat wave, I'm sorry to say. And Gildersleeve, like the rest of the fat men, is suffering more than his share. We find him now at breakfast with his family, considerably past the time when he should be downtown in his office at the water department.
1: Hot. Leroy, could I have the newspaper, please?
2: In just a second.
3: Oh, you mustn't disturb him, Uncle Mort. He's reading the funnies.
1: Well, I want to read the war news. Leroy?
2: Nothing new. Patton went through a couple more countries.
1: Leroy, I... Who's that?
3: I'll go and see.
4: Who's that at the door?
1: We'll take care of it, Bertie.
5: Well, good morning, Marjorie. Is your uncle still here?
3: Oh, yes. He's been very slow this morning. Come on in.
5: Thank you.
1: Well, hello, Judge. Come in. Take off your coat. Relax.
5: Oh, I'm perfectly comfortable, thank you. Heat bothering you?
1: Must be wonderful to be skinny. What's on your mind?
5: Have you seen the morning paper?
1: Not yet. I haven't been able to get it away from Leroy. But by George, I...
2: Here it is. You don't have to grab. Hi, Judge.
5: Hello, Leroy. Here. Let me read you the item, Gildy. You'll love this.
1: Yeah?
5: Mayor Cyrus Terwilliger was the victim of a freak accident last night when his car skidded on State Highway 47, where it passes the Summerfield Reservoir. The mayor suffered minor lacerations and contusions.
1: Yeah, too bad, wasn't it?
5: Investigation of the cause of the accident led to the discovery that a number of live eels were leaving the reservoir.
1: Eels?
5: They were crossing the highway at this point, and it is thought the mayor's car skidded on striking the procession of slippery creatures.
1: Eels? If you ask me, the mayor was full of root beer.
3: Well, what were the eels doing walking across the road?
5: You know, come to think of it, there's an old belief that when eels leave a pond, it means it's going dry.
1: That's nothing but a superstition. Eels. Why, the Summerfield Reservoir is full of water. Always has been. The whole thing is ridiculous. Maybe I better get down to the office and look into this.
6: There's some people waiting to see you.
1: Bessie, I can't see them.
6: There's one man that's been waiting for quite a while.
1: I don't care.
6: Here's his card.
1: Card? Professor Luther T. Berry, rainologist. Send him away. Send him away, Bessie, and get me Charlie Anderson on the phone.
6: Charlie Anderson?
1: Yes, Bessie, the engineer out at the reservoir.
6: Oh, he's one of the people that's waiting to see you.
1: Well, show him in. Ye gods, what's the matter with you, Bessie? By George, I'm going to have to let her go.
7: Well, Commissioner, you sure keep bankers always. I've been sitting out there since 8:30 waiting to see you. Where the dickens
1: is... Now, Charlie. Leave us alone, please, Betty.
6: Yes, sir.
1: Charlie, what's the water situation out at the reservoir? How's she holding up?
7: That's what I come in to see you about. We're putting near dry.
1: Well, you're a fine engineer. If the reservoir is that low, why didn't you warn me?
7: Warn you? I've been sending you reports on it every day for a month. Did you read them?
1: Well, I... let me see. Would they be in the in basket or the out basket? Oh, here they are. In the immediate action file. quite a few of them here.
7: Well, I sent you 20 or 30.
1: Oh, yeah, well, let's see. According to the most recent, the water's down to 18. Is that feet?
7: No, it's inches.
1: Oh, my goodness.
7: Yeah, if she drops another 3 inches, the intake pipe on the pump will be out of water.
1: What happens then?
7: What do you think happens? We pump air. Folks will be taking baths in air. They'll be washing their clothes in air. They'll be...
1: I understand, Charlie. But why can't we lower the intake pipe a few inches? Can't you do that?
7: No, you can't. Lower it 3 inches and you'll be pumping mud. Folks will be taking baths in mud. They'll be...
1: They'll be washing their clothes. Yeah. Yes, all right. Well, Charlie, we've got to keep calm.
7: That busted, what do you want, sister? Didn't the commissioner say we wasn't to be disturbed?
1: Now, Charlie, we did wish privacy, Bessie. What is it?
6: Well, the mayor just called. He wants to see you right away.
1: Oh.
7: Well, you tell that fat head to go take a rather jump.
1: Oh, no, Charlie. Under the circumstances, I think I'd better go and see him.

0: Your Honor?
1: Oh, yes, Gildersleeve. Be with you in a minute.
0: Pretty hot today, isn't it, Your Honor?
1: I'll be with you in just a moment.
0: Yes, sir. Pardon me. Keep me standing here, the petty bureaucrat.
1: Miss Riggs, have you got those tax figures for last year?
0: Trying to make himself look important.
1: Well, if you'll just call me when you have them, please.
0: Yeah, put them on your
1: head. Yes. Now, Gildersleeve, sit down.
0: Thank you. I'm sorry to hear about your little accident last night.
1: Well, it may have been a blessing in disguise, since it called my attention to the state of things out of the reservoir.
0: Well, I certainly hope you don't believe that old superstition about the eels leaving a sinking pond, Your Honor. Amusing theory, though, isn't it?
1: Very amusing. But what are the facts?
0: Facts?
1: Yes. Is the town in danger of going dry or not?
0: Well, I wouldn't want to say we're in danger, but at the same time...
1: Yes?
0: Well, I wouldn't want to make a definite statement without getting all the facts.
1: Well, confound it, get the facts. I want a complete report.
0: Well, I...
1: And I want it in 48 hours.
0: 48 hours? Why, that's only 3 days.
1: It's 2 days. Can I count on it?
0: You can count on it, Your Honor. I'll make it my personal responsibility.
1: Very well. For your own sake, I hope the report is satisfactory.
0: Yes, sir.
1: One thing more, Gildersleeve.
0: Yes, Your Honor?
1: I wouldn't want you to think all this has anything to do with the fact you ran against me for mayor.
0: It hasn't?
1: Nothing whatsoever. I'm simply doing my duty as I see it. You understand that, don't you?
0: Oh, yes, Your Honor. Bureaucratic old weasel, small-time dictator.
2: Thank you, Your Honor. Thank you.

0: wants a report, does he?
1: I'll give him a report. Let's see. To begin with, there's no water. We'll have to find a better way to say it than that. Oh, well. Yeah, something's leaking. Huh? What? Who? What?
2: Have you got a moment, friend?
1: Who are you?
2: Well, you have my car there. Professor Luther Teabury.
1: Bessie. What are you doing in my office?
2: Oh, that I'll explain, friend.
1: Hey, wait a minute. What are you locking that door for?
2: Well, what I have to explain is of a scientific nature.
1: Huh?
2: Mm-hmm. Enemy ears may be listening.
1: No, look here. I'm a busy man.
2: Oh, so am I, friend. But if you will give me just 5 minutes of your time...
1: Well, what do you want?
2: Tell me, Mr. Gildersleeve, what would a cloudburst be worth to you right now?
1: Cloudburst?
2: Mm-hmm. How would you like it if it rained cats and dogs tomorrow and just kept right on raining?
1: You mean you can make it rain?
2: That's what I mean, friend. That's what I mean.
1: Oh, brother. wait a minute. Look, I'm a busy man. I haven't got time to listen to any nonsense.
2: Ah, mm-hmm. I seem to detect a little note of skepticism. Only natural, of course. There are charlatans, even in this business. But let me ask you. You've heard of Benjamin Franklin?
1: Certainly I've heard of Benjamin Franklin. I've heard of Alexander Hamilton, too, and Thomas Jefferson.
2: Oh, yeah. Oh, well.
1: I get around.
2: No. Well, now let me tell you. Franklin proved, that is, if you remember, that thunderstorms produce electricity. Is that right?
1: Well, I guess so.
2: Mm-hmm, very well. Then why shouldn't electricity produce thunderstorms?
1: Well, I don't know. Why shouldn't it?
2: No reason at all, friend. No reason at all. Now, I have patented an electronic device which does just that. It generates high-tension electrical charges, which are transmitted by means of a reverse lightning rod to the clouds up above. Mm-hmm. Gradually, the potential is built up there until it's sufficient to cause a discharge. In other words, lightning.
1: Lightning.
2: Mm-hmm. The lightning breaks the atmospheric tension, causing precipitation. You follow me?
1: Oh, yeah.
2: Now, if you'd care to see my credentials, here are some newspaper clippings.
1: Very interesting, very interesting. But there's one thing I'd like to ask.
2: Yes?
1: How much do you charge for this?
2: How's that?
1: I say, how much do you charge?
2: Oh, there's no charge. No, that is as such.
1: Huh?
2: No, my interest in this is purely scientific.
1: Well, fine, in that case.
2: All I require is an advance payment of $500.
1: $500?
2: Yeah, to help defray expenses.
1: Good day, Professor.
2: Oh, now wait just a minute.
1: I've wasted all the time I'm going to.
3: You better think it over, friend.
1: And don't call me friend. Good day.
3: I still say you better think it over.
1: What am I thinking of? I ought to have my head examined. A rainmaker. Let's get back to this report. No water. By George, if that fellow could make it rain. After all, they laughed at Edison. They laughed at Marconi.
4: Professor, come back here, friend.

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0: Now let's get back to the great Gildersleeve, who really seems to be on the spot. In desperation, he has contracted for the services of Professor T-Berry, the eminent rainmaker, but he's keeping very quiet about it. We find him now on his way home from the office, seeking solace in the company of his old friend and family pharmacist, Mr. Peavy.
1: Hello, Peavy.
2: Hot milk for you?
1: Don't mention the weather, Peavy, please.
2: Excuse me, there's a fly on that table behind you. I wonder if you'd be good enough to... Here's the swatter. Darn flies, they get all over everything. Always buzzing around. It's like Mark Twain said, everybody talks about the weather, but nobody does anything about it.
1: Peavy, how much longer do you think this dry spell can last?
2: Well, that's hard to say, Mr. Gildersleeve. Hard to say. But you know, they tell me, that is, people who've been out there, they tell me it's got so bad the eels are leaving the reservoir.
1: Well, that was in the newspaper. Don't tell me you believe all that stuff about eels.
2: Well, I don't know. It's pretty hard to fool an eel. Eels are pretty slick.
1: Yes, they're pretty slippery, too. But that doesn't mean they know more than you and I do.
2: Well, no, I wouldn't say that.
1: An eel can be wrong, you know.
2: Have you ever known an eel to be wrong?
1: I've never known an eel. Let's forget about eels, if you don't mind. I don't like them.
2: Squeamish?
1: I'm not squeamish. I just don't like them. Peavy, tell me something.
2: Yes?
1: Do you believe that science can produce rain?
2: Mr. Gildersleeve, you weren't thinking...
1: Well, I'm asking this for a friend.
2: Oh.
1: You see, I have this friend. He happens to be a water commissioner, too.
2: Hmm.
1: Lives over in, well, I forget the name of the town. But they have a little problem over there. No water.
2: Okay.
1: Well, anyway, to make a long story short, Peavy, this friend of mine, the water commissioner, he discovered a scientist who claims he can manufacture rain. Now, my friend wants to know if such a thing is possible.
2: Is your friend asking me?
1: I'm asking you. My friend asked me.
2: What do you think?
1: Well, I don't know any more about it than my friend, but you make things in your back room there. You know about science and stuff.
2: I'm afraid making a few ounces of barley water is a little different from making a cloudburst. That's a pretty large prescription.
1: I didn't say you could do it, but do you think it can be done? That's what I want to know. I mean, my friend does.
2: Well, I'd be the last to say anything was impossible. After all, look at your fountain pen.
1: Huh?
2: But there's one word of advice I'd give your friend. If you see him.
1: Oh, I'll be seeing him.
2: Well, tell him that if this scientist brings up the question of payment...
1: Oh, come to think of it, I believe my friend said the fellow wanted $500 for the job.
2: $500? That's a lot of money in any kind of weather.
1: You're telling my friend.
2: Well, my advice would be to pay the man after he produced the rain, not before.
1: I wish my friend had thought of that.
2: If you ask me, Mr. Gildersleeve, it sounds as if your friend were a little soft in the head.
1: Now, listen. My friend is just as smart as you are any day of the week, and don't you forget it. Goodbye, Peavy.
2: Goodbye, Mr. Gildersleeve. Oh, and my regards to your friend.

0: look.
1: Leroy, what are you doing up at 4 o'clock in the morning?
0: I heard your alarm go off. Where are you going, Unc?
1: Nowhere.
0: Can I go?
1: No.
0: Why not?
1: Because.
0: Oh, gee, you wake me up 3 hours before breakfast and you already...
1: Leroy, quiet.
0: Well, can't I come with you, Unc?
1: You can come with me if you'll keep quiet and stop asking questions.
0: Okay. Where are we going?
1: Out to the Eels. Reservoir.
0: What for?
1: I want to conduct some experiments.
0: What kind?
1: You'll see.
0: Why so early?
1: I want to get the jump on the weather.
0: How are you going to do that?
1: Gee, gods, Leroy, stop asking questions. You'll see when we get there.

0: climb out, my boy. Charlie Anderson.
1: Here he comes, Unc.
2: That you, Commissioner? Well, I quit. Dad busted, I quit.
0: Now, Charlie.
2: You could get yourself another boy.
0: Charlie, all I ask you to do is cooperate with the professor and help him out.
2: Professor, my eyes. That gink's as daffy as a bonny bird.
0: Leroy, you know Uncle Charlie Anderson.
1: Sure. Hi.
2: Kids. As I said before, I quit.
0: Now, come along. You just let me handle the professor.
2: You can have him. Look at him there with his head in that fool machine. He don't know what he's doing.
0: This is a little out of your line, Charlie, that's all.
2: Yeah, out of his, too.
0: Good morning, Professor.
3: Good morning, friend. A fine morning. But we'll soon change that, eh?
1: What's that thing?
0: Now, Leroy, don't bother the professor. The professor is going to make rain for us.
1: Oh, gosh, Unc, you forgot your umbrella.
2: The kid's all right.
0: Well, don't encourage him. How about it, Professor? Is your apparatus about ready?
3: Yes, all hitched up. Just in time. Just make one more connection here.
2: Fiddle, fiddle. Listen to him.
1: Is he kidding?
3: Shh. Now, if my good friend here will give me a hand with the engine.
2: You call that an engine?
0: Give him a hand, Charlie.
2: Oh, silly.
3: All right. Fire. You may fire when ready, Gridley.
2: Oh?
0: Turn her over.
2: Oh, crazy.
0: You keep out of this, Leroy.
3: Well, if at first you don't succeed, just try again. Once more into the breach, dear friend.
2: What?
0: Turn it over again.
2: Oh, this silly thing.
4: Lucky if she don't blow up.

0: Yes, I got to get to my office. How about it, Teabags?
1: Oh, I can't understand it. It worked in Moose County. It worked at Hoosier Falls.
2: Well, those are the breaks, kid.
0: Leroy, I don't care for that expression.
1: Don't worry, friend. I won't give up the ship. I'll make it rain if it takes all summer.
3: I'm spitting his eye. That's as close as he'll get to rain.
0: Never mind, Charlie. We need the water. Let's save it. I knew it wouldn't work. Just an idea, that's all. Just an idea that cost $500.

0: Connor, you sent for me?
1: I certainly did, Gildersleeve. Sit down.
0: Take your time, Your Honor, whenever you're ready for me.
1: I'm ready now. Sit down.
0: Yes, sir. I've been working on my report, but I want
1: Never mind the report, Gildersleeve. What the devil is this?
0: That? Well, I'll tell you, Your Honor.
1: It's a requisition for $500, isn't it?
0: Well, yes.
1: And who authorized it?
0: I did.
1: You have no authority to requisition any such sum for your department, and you know it.
0: Well, it was an emergency, Your Honor.
1: What is the money for?
0: Well, it was, to make it rain in Summerfield.
1: To make it rain? $500 to make it rain? Who got the money? Jupiter Pluvius?
0: No, Professor Teaberry. He's a scientist. He knows a scientific way to make rain by electricity, and I thought it'd be a good investment for the town.
1: Hmm. When is the professor going to make his experiment, Gildersleeve?
0: He made it this morning.
1: But I don't see any rain. Gildersleeve, I don't think this is going to surprise you particularly, but you're...
2: I am not. I resign.
1: You're fired.
2: You can't fire me, you small-town bureaucrat. I quit.
1: Well, either way, clean out your desk today. I'll get going.
2: Oh, okay.

0: Reports, reports, reports. Throw them away. Average water pressure for the year 1942. Who cares about that? All water over the dam now.
1: Here's something you might want to take with you, Mr. Gildersleeve.
0: Huh? What's that?
1: This clipping. It's a story in the Indicator the day you became water commissioner.
0: Oh, yeah. Let me see it. A new era in public service was promised Summerfield citizens today by Throckmorton P. Gildersleeve, who moved into his new office as water commissioner at City Hall this morning. Put it in my briefcase, Bessie.
1: Yes, sir.
0: Ah, me. The path of glory leads but to the grave.
1: Were you speaking to me, Mr. Gildersleeve?
0: No, I wasn't, Bessie. That is not particularly. Well, I guess I might as well be going now.
1: Oh, Mr. Gildersleeve, it isn't going to be the same without you.
0: Now, Bessie, you and the new commissioner will get along fine, whoever he is.
1: Oh, but I like you. I can't stand to have you go.
0: That's very nice of you, Bessie. I'll miss you, too. You may not be the best secretary in the world, but I'll miss you just the same.
1: Oh, thank you.
0: Now, Bessie, confound it.
2: Hey, Commissioner.
0: Charlie, what are you doing here?
2: What's this I hear about you quitting?
0: Well, it's true, Charlie.
2: Well, if you quit, I quit. They could get another boy.
1: That's the way I feel, too, Charlie. I want to quit, too.
2: You keep quiet, Dad Buster.
1: I won't.
0: Oh, now, Bessie, please. I want you both to know, you, Bessie, you, Charlie, that I value your loyalty. I value your friendship.
2: Yeah.
0: It means a lot to me. But you've got to stay on. You've got to stick to your job. The city needs water. You'll have a new commissioner in a few days, and he'll need your help.
2: He'll need more than that. The intake pipe is high and dry right now.
1: Goodbye, Mr. Gildersleeve.
0: Where's my hat? Oh, got it on. Briefcase. Well, goodbye, Charlie. Goodbye, Bessie.
2: Goodbye.
1: Goodbye.
0: Fine people. No man ever had better employees. Well, they'll carry on in the Gildersleeve tradition. Commissioners come, commissioners go, but the waterworks goes on forever.
3: Well, we're home early, huh, Gildersleeve? Good night.
0: I give the best years of my life to the water department. What thanks do I get?
4: Good night, Commissioner.
0: Commissioner. Oh, well. Oh! Rain! Rain! Too late. Well, those are the breaks, kid.
5: Miss Gildersleeve.
0: Yes, Bertie.
5: Mr. Gildersleeve, I fixed you something I know you're going to like. I just happened to make a jelly roll this afternoon. I know you're a man that likes jelly rolls.
0: Very sweet of you, Bertie, but I'm afraid I couldn't this evening. Tell the truth, I'm not very hungry somehow.
5: Oh, you shouldn't take it so hard, Mr. Gildersleeve. It ain't so bad being fired.
0: I was not fired, Bertie. I resigned.
5: Well, it ain't so bad to resign.
6: Well, I think you were lucky to be fired, Uncle Mort. I mean, it's lucky you thought of resigning. I think it's the best thing that ever happened to you. Why, you probably have all sorts of wonderful opportunities now.
0: Such as what?
6: Oh, I don't know, but something will turn up.
7: Do you think we'll starve, Unc?
0: Well, not immediately.
7: I'd be glad to give up my music lessons. That'd save money. And I could quit school and take a job.
0: Yes, well, I appreciate the offer, my boy, but that'll not be necessary.
7: I'll get it, Uncle.
0: If that's for me, I'm not in.
7: Hello? Yeah, just a minute. It's long distance, Uncle. Wistful Vista is calling.
0: Wistful? Well, that must be Fibber McGee. Hello? That you, Merck? Well, put him on. Fibber? Hello, little chum. How's Molly? Great. What's on your mind? You have? Uh-huh. Well, sounds very interesting. Well, if it pans out the way you say, I might be willing to give up my job at the waterworks. Much obliged, McGee. I'll be hearing from you. So long. Yeah. Well, those are the breaks, children.
7: What is it, huh?
0: McGee and I are going to make $1 million. Good night, everybody.

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0: goes it with the great Gildersleeve. Well, his old opponent, the mayor of Summerfield, has begun warming up his campaign for re-election, and his first political move was to oust our friend from his position as water commissioner. But was Gildersleeve downhearted? Well, yes, for a time, but then came a long-distance phone call from his old chum, Fibber McGee. Fibber, it seems, had a proposition.
1: Oh, sounds very interesting, Fibber. Well, I'll be hearing from you then, huh? Much obliged, McGee. So long.
2: What is it, Unc?
1: McGee and I are going to make $1,000,000.
2: Unky, darling, you're not joking.
1: Of course I'm not joking. $1,000,000 is nothing to joke about.
2: $1,000,000? $1,000,000? That's more than I'm making a year.
1: Yeah. Keep this to yourself, Bertie, and all of you. Mum's the word on this, so we're ready to announce it.
3: Yes, sir.
2: How are you going to knock off it, Unc?
1: We're not going to knock it off, Leroy. We're going into business, McGee and I.
3: Well, what kind of business, Uncle Mort?
1: Manufacturing. An invention of McGee's.
3: Mr. McGee, an inventor?
1: Oh, yes. McGee's a great tinkerer. And a smart little apple, too. He always was. And I always said so.
3: What's he invented?
1: Well, he couldn't tell me over the telephone. The patent is pending. But he's written me a letter all about it. He says it can't miss.
2: Just think, $1,000,000. Why, with $1,000,000?
3: Hey, Unc.
1: Yeah?
2: Will you buy me a bike now, will you, Uncle? Will you?
1: No, Leroy, I will not. I've told you time and again, bicycles cost money. Well, why not? After all, why not?
2: Sure.
1: I had a bicycle when I was your age.
2: Oh, gee, Unc, you're super.
1: Oh, Leroy, you don't have to strangle me.
2: Gee, thanks, Unc, thanks.
1: Now, now. I want you to understand, my boy, if I buy you this bicycle...
2: I'll take super care of it.
1: And not leave it around where it'll get stolen.
2: I promise.
1: You'll have to study your music every day as soon as you get home from school.
2: Oh, I will, yes, sir.
1: That's right.
2: Getting for kind of rock music now.
1: Oh, well, I'm glad to hear it. Marjorie, you've been very quiet, my dear. What do you think of your old uncle after all these years suddenly striking it rich?
3: I was just thinking.
1: Thinking about what?
3: Do you think pink is too young for me?
1: Pink? Pink what?
3: For a dress. I was designing one in my mind, and I thought of pink net. But then I decided maybe it'd be too young. What do you think, Bertie?
4: Oh, I like pink. Pink's mighty pretty.
3: Funny. Last year, I couldn't stand pink. Now, all of a sudden, I like it again. At least, I think I do. I read somewhere that pink is coming back.
1: Where's it been?
2: Well, I think Mars looks better in yellow.
3: Yellow?
2: Yeah, you know that yellow suit of yours?
3: I like that.
2: Oh, but that's 2 years old.
3: I don't care. I like it.
2: You look pretty in that.
3: Why, Leroy. I didn't think he ever even noticed.
2: Nobody's better looking than you when you wear that suit.
3: Leroy, why, that's very sweet of you.
1: All right, George. That's the way I like to hear you talk. Why can't you always be like that, you two, instead of picking fights with one another?
2: Who picks fights? I never pick a fight.
3: Poor Marge makes some crack naturally.
2: Who made a crack?
3: Well, you usually do.
2: I don't.
3: Well, you want some
1: dollars. No, children. getting back to the dress. Why don't you go down to Hogan Brothers, my dear, and see what they've got? School will be starting next week. You probably need some clothes.
3: Oh, but what I had in mind wasn't exactly a school dress. It was more of a formal.
1: Oh, well, pick up a few school dresses, too, while you're there.
2: Oh, I'll be...
1: Well, I never got such attention when I was poor. All they love me for is my money. Bertie, you haven't made any requests yet. Is there anything you need?
4: Well, yes, it is one thing. I don't like to mention it.
1: Name it, Bertie, and it's yours. Hang the expense.
4: Well, sir, if you could fix the cord on that electric iron, you're going to fix the last 2 months.
1: Oh, yes, sir.
4: If you could fix it so it don't spark at me every time I go touch it.
1: Yes, I'll do better than that, Bertie. I'll get you a new iron.
4: Well, it don't need a new iron, Mr. Gilfrey. It's just a cord. Now, if you could fix that so
1: forget the iron, Bertie. I'll tell you what I'll do. I'll get you a new washing machine. The doggonedest washing machine you ever saw. With shock absorbers and a built-in radio.
4: Well, that's fine, Mr. Gilfrey. What am I going to iron with?
1: There's going to be a lot of changes around here, folks. You know, Marjorie, you were saying the other day we ought to fix this place up a little. Well, I may do that. Yep, may do it. Might even sell this house and buy a newer one, a bigger one.
3: Oh, Unky darling.
1: Yeah?
3: Well, while we're on the subject, I seem to have spent all my allowance.
1: Yeah?
3: Well, what would you suggest?
1: It looks as if I'd raised your allowance on it.
2: Hey,
3: Hey, no fair.
5: Yours too, my boy.
3: Oh, that's different.
5: By George, everybody's after my money, and I haven't even made it yet. But I will, you watch.
6: And Mr. McGee...
5: He will get his fair share, and not a cent more.
6: Who's going to be boss?
5: Well, I'll be president, naturally. Who else? You don't think a little squirt like McGee could... Be just like him to try, though. Be just like McGee to... Well, by George, we'll settle that right at the start. McGee isn't going to pull anything like that on me. I'll see my lawyer. I'll go see him the first thing in the morning.

0: Gildy, glad you dropped in. Hang up your chair and take a hat.
1: No small talk, Judge. I'm in a hurry.
0: I tried to line up a job for you this morning.
1: You're not interested.
0: I spoke to Frank Babcock.
1: I don't need you speaking to Frank Babcock or anybody else. I'm known in this town.
0: All right, Gildy, all right. Sit down, won't you?
1: I haven't got time to sit down. Do you know how to draw up a partnership contract?
0: Sure I do. Any dumb lawyer can do that.
1: Then I came to the right place. Let's get started.
0: Just wait till I get the form. Who are you going in partners with, Gildy?
1: Oh, a friend of mine from Whistle Vista, Fibber McGee.
0: Oh, yeah.
1: I want you to draw up a partnership contract for me and McGee. Then I've got to find an office right away.
0: All right. What line of business is it going to be?
1: I don't know yet. Not exactly. I'm expecting a letter this afternoon that'll give all the details.
0: All right. I'll leave that blank. How much money are you going to put into it?
1: None of your business.
0: I'm only asking as your lawyer. It's customary for each partner to put in so much money.
1: I don't even know how much McGee's putting in yet. Leave that blank.
0: All right. Name the firm, McGee and Gildersleeve, or Gildersleeve and McGee?
1: I like the second one better. But it's not perfect. Leave that blank. Judge,
0: yeah.
1: McGee's a pretty nice little fellow, you understand.
0: Yeah.
1: Clever inventor and all that, and I've known him a good long time. One of my best friends.
0: Yeah.
1: Just the same, I wouldn't want him to have too much to say about the business. Can you fix that?
0: I don't know, Gildy. A partnership is an equal proposition.
1: I know, Horace, I know. But can't you slip in some little clause so that if it comes to a showdown, I'm the boss?
0: No, Gildy, it can't be done.
1: Some lawyer. All you know how to do is fill out forms.
0: What do you expect? You don't even know what business you're in.
1: Listen, Judge, McGee has an invention. Now, what kind of an invention does a smart inventor make today?
0: Darn if I know.
1: Bang, bang, bang, Judge.
0: Oh. You think you might get some government contracts, Gildy?
1: Do I?

0: do that, Judge. Say, I just thought of a name for the firm. Throckmorton P. Gildersleeve and Associates.
1: Great!
0: All right, Horace, I'll be in touch with you. In the meantime, keep this under your hat.
2: Don't you worry, Gildy. Bang, bang, bang.
0: Or possibly boom, boom, boom. So long, Judge.

0: Uh-oh, that may be the postman, Bertie.
1: Postman don't ring, Miss Gilsey, but I'll go see.
0: Maybe it's a registered letter. After all, it's important.
2: Good afternoon, Bertie. Afternoon, Miss Ransom.
3: Leela, she's heard I'm rich.
1: Come in, Miss Ransom. You'll find Miss Gilsey in the
2: parlor. Thank you. Well, good afternoon, Throckmorton.
3: Hello, Leela. I'm not a millionaire yet, you understand.
2: I don't know what you're talking about.
3: Oh, you must have heard. One of the children must have told you.
2: Told me what?
3: Now, don't let this get around, Leela. But I expect to be a big manufacturer pretty soon. My little chum, Fibber McGee, has made an important invention.
2: My, how exciting. What is it?
3: Well, I can't tell you. It's kind of a military secret. But it's going to be very big.
2: Oh, you'll be an important man now, won't you?
3: I guess so. Yes, I presume so.
2: I suppose you'll forget all about the little girl that lives next door.
3: I don't know.
0: Even a tycoon, Leela. There's a time for work and a time for play. Let's play, Leela.
2: Now, Throckmorton, I declare you're there.
0: Oh, I am.
2: Now, you stop that.
0: Why should I stop it? It's all your fault.
2: I never heard such a thing in my life. What did I do?
3: You left your ears sticking out. Those little pink ears.
2: Oh, now, get away from me, Throckmorton. Stop it, you hear?
3: Oh, now, Leela, be reasonable.
2: Okay. You be quiet for a minute and I'll play for you.
3: Play?
2: Mm-hmm.

0: What's the matter?
1: Throckmorton. Darling.
2: Oh, no, you don't.
1: Talking about.
0: Well, none of that love stuff.
1: Oh.
0: I mean, we mustn't let this thing get serious.
1: Mercy, who's getting serious? Not me, I assure you.
0: Well, as long as that's understood. You know how it is with us tycoons. When we're working, we work hard. When we play, it's all play.
1: What? I don't see anything wrong with that.
0: Yes, Leela, you don't understand. All I'm out for, Leela, is a good time. I'm no good.
1: You're a cad.
0: Yeah, I'm a cad. A playboy.
1: Well, nobody loves to play any more than I do.
0: Great. Now, I mean...
3: Mail?
4: Yes, sir. The postman left it at the back door.
0: Oh, thank you, Bertie.
4: Yes, sir.
0: It's a letter from McGee.
1: Oh.
0: All about the invention.
1: Mm.
0: Let's see. Dear Rocky. I sure was glad to hear you say you'd go partners with me on my invention. I believe you'll make a barrel of money out of it, and I'm glad you're in on the ground floor. The invention does not use any scarce materials. It can be made of plastics, which is very important. Also, there's a good chance the government will be interested.
1: Uh-huh.
0: After all, the Army and Navy need mouse traps just as much as... I might have known that's all he'd think of, a rat like McGee.
1: Oh, I'm sorry if you're disappointed.
0: From millionaire to pauper. 5 minutes ago, I was wealthy. Now I...

0: just anybody. Middle age, looking for a job. Why to come down, Leela? Did you hear what I said, Leela?
1: Of course I heard. It doesn't make any difference to me, Throckmorton.
0: Really, Leela?
1: Of course not, silly. You're the same man you were 5 minutes ago, aren't you?
0: Sure, I guess so.
1: And I'm the same girl. The kind of a girl who believes in sticking by a man when he's in trouble.
0: Leela, maybe I was wrong. I was wrong. I was never cut out to be a playboy.
1: Oh, Throckmorton.
0: Yes, sir. A man should be serious about women. Women are a serious business.
1: You think so?
0: I sure do. Now, let's get down to business.

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0: back to poor old Gildersleeve, with the props knocked out from under him by McGee's letter, and his castle of dreams tumbled about his ears, he faces at last life's stern reality. In desperation, he swallowed his pride and decided to follow up a lead on a job that Judge Hooker gave him. So we find him now entering Frank Babcock's hardware store.
1: Well, madam, what can I do for you?
2: Excuse me, can you tell me where...
3: Just a minute, I was here ahead of you.
2: I know, I was just asking.
3: Then don't try to stop in ahead.
2: I wasn't trying to buy anything, lady. I was merely asking the man where I can find the proprietor, Mr. Babcock.
1: Frank? Oh, he's around somewhere.
3: Oh, Frank! Some people have no manners.
1: I guess he's down in the cellar. Come this way, will you?
3: Listen, you were waiting on me.
1: I'll be right back, madam. Keep your bonnet on.
4: The old grouse.
5: Oh, we get plenty of them.
1: Hey, Frank! Frank, you down there?
6: Yeah.
1: Man up here to see you.
6: Oh, but what is it now? I'll be up.
5: He'll be up.
2: He'll be up. Thanks. I'll wait. Not much of a place he's got here. Have to be a lot of changes. It's like a junk shop.
7: Oh, Mr. Babcock?
2: Yes. My name is Gildersleeve. Throckmorton P. Gildersleeve.
3: How much are these dishcloths, please?
1: Those, lady, those are 25 cents.
3: 25 cents for a dishcloth? Of all the nerve.
1: Well, there's a wall on, lady. That's the price. What can I do for you, bud?
2: My name is Gildersleeve. I was told...
8: Hey, Frank.
1: Yeah?
8: What's the price on these here nails? They're not marked.
1: Oh, make it 10 cents. Now, something you wanted?
2: Well, I...
9: Ye gods, I came over here because Judge Hooker told me that you were...
1: Oh, you're the fella. Well, as I told the judge, I did have an opening. Can't get hardware now with the war, so I'm trying to build up the feed and fertilizer in.
9: Fertilizer?
1: Yes. I needed a salesman with a car to go...
9: Salesman?
1: Yes, but I hired a fella yesterday. Of course, maybe he won't work out. You might come back in a week.
9: Yeah, and I might not. Good day, Mr. Babcock.

0: Something will turn up. Something's bound to turn up. Yeah, but when? You'll have to cut down, that's all. I'll have to tell the kids. And Bertie.
1: Uncle Mort, is that you?
0: Yes, it's me.
1: Well, close your eyes before you come in.
0: Huh? What for?
1: Close them.
0: All right, they're closed.
1: Margaret,
0: shall
1: I get it?
0: What is this?
1: All right, you can look now. Surprise!
0: Well, my goodness, that's quite a dress.
1: Well, don't you like it? Don't you think it's pretty?
0: Oh, of course.
1: You don't think it's too long, do you, Bertie?
2: Yes, it is. Just right. I like it better than the other one.
0: Other one?
1: Well, of course, that's just for sportswear, really. If I can find a coat to go with it, I think it'll be very smart, though.
0: Marjorie.
1: Of course, this is the one I love.
0: Marjorie, there's something I have to tell you. You too, Bertie.
2: Yes, sir.
0: And Leroy, where's he?
2: Oh, he's around somewhere. Leroy!

0: found what?
1: Fellas, Fred's Bike Shop. This is the one, Unc. It's a daily flyer. Balloon tire, stand, new departure brake, and genuine rubber pedals. Boy, you should see it. You want to come down with me now and see it? How about it? Fred said he'd hold it for me. A bell, too. It's got a bell.
2: Yep. Leroy, will you ride for a minute? I want to talk to you.
1: Okay, shoot. But after we'll go down and see it, huh?
2: I'm afraid not, my boy.
1: Huh?
2: I hate to disappoint you, Leroy. You too, my dear, but... the fact is, I guess I was a little over-enthusiastic about Mr. McGee's adventure.
1: You mean we're not going to make $1 million?
2: I'm afraid not, my boy.
3: Well, don't you care, Uncle Mort. We don't need $1 million.
1: Sure, what's the difference? As long as we're rich.
2: But we're not going to be rich.
1: Oh, actually, we're not rich. Who is? You know, the good thing about this bicycle, it's going to stand like a motorcycle.
2: Leroy, I don't think you understand, my boy. This means no bicycle.
1: No bicycle?
2: I'm afraid not. We're going to have to cut down all around. Now, me, I'm giving up cigars.
4: Mr. Gilfreed?
2: Yes, Bertie.
4: I suppose this means I ain't never going to get that iron cord fixed.
2: Bertie, I'll fix that iron cord this very evening, if not tomorrow morning. Now, my dear, that's a very pretty dress. And
3: I'll send it back, Uncle Mort. I'll send both of them back.
2: Well, now,
3: I don't need any dresses. I've got plenty of dresses. I just bought them, that's all.
2: I could choke that McGee.
5: I'll wrap that up for you, Miss Marjorie.
3: It's all right, Bertie. I can do it.
1: So what about the bike? I don't need a bike. I can walk to school.
2: Well, it's very manly of you, my boy.
1: I'm not like some kids, scared to walk to school. I like to walk, doggone it. Need any help there, boy?
2: Oh, I can't stand this. I think I'll go for a little walk. Be right back, folks.
1: Where are you going,
2: huh? Oh, just out of the corner for a cigar.
1: I thought you were giving up cigars.
2: Well, a very cheap cigar.

0: for Phoebe.
1: Yeah. Hot enough for you?
2: Let me have it.
1: Yeah. The usual, I suppose.
0: No, I'm thinking of making a slight change. Let me try one of those floor to be whatchamacallit there, will you? The green one. I hear they're very good.
1: Well, they're cheaper.
0: I'll try one.
1: Well, you're the customer.
0: Thanks. Yes, I had a little disappointment today, Peavy.
1: Well, that's
0: kind of easy,
1: huh?
0: Yes, I...
1: You say you have a disappointment, Mr. Jonathan?
0: Yeah, and the cigar is another one. But I suppose I'll have to get used to them. Peavy, did you ever have a fellow you considered a friend? Did you ever have him call you up and tell you had a great invention that was going to make you a pot full of money? And then when the letter came, it turned out to be nothing at all?
1: No, I can't say that I have.
0: Well, that's what happened to me.
1: Would it be out of place to ask who was the friend?
0: It was no friend, Peavy. It was Fibber McGee.
1: Oh, Mr. McGee. Well, he seemed a very pleasant sort the only time he came in here.
0: Those are the ones you can't trust, Peavy. The pleasant ones, the smiling ones. Why, McGee told me this invention would make us both $1 million. And what did it turn out to be? A mousetrap. A plastic mousetrap. The most useless thing in the world.
1: Well, I shouldn't say that.
0: You wouldn't.
1: No, I wouldn't. You may not be aware of it, Mr. Gildersleeve, but this country has quite a mouth problem today. Of course, they're keeping it quiet till after the election. But really, it's more serious than people know.
0: Peavy, you're kidding.
1: No, I'm not. I have a mouth problem right here in the shop.
0: Why don't you keep a cat?
1: I used to keep a cat, but I have to let him go. He kept rubbing up against the electric eye there at the door and ringing the gong. Dang thing drove me crazy. I wish I had him back, though. I'd stuff cotton in my ears.
0: Yeah, that's all right. Well, then, why don't you get some traps?
1: That's it, Mr. Gildersleeve. There are no traps.
0: No traps?
1: There's no metal to mix them with.
0: By George, I never thought of that.
1: And no rat poison. The army's using all the chemicals.
0: Peavy, do you know what this means?
1: It means the mice will be all over the place.
0: No, Peavy, it means the biggest potential market for mousetraps ever conceived in the history of mankind.
1: Well, you know the old saying, build a better mousetrap.
0: That's what we'll call it, Peavy. The Better Mousetrap Company, Throckmorton P. Gildersleeve, President. Why, we'll build them by the billions. We'll have a factory in every key city in the United States. We'll have a backlog of 1 million orders. Peavy, do you realize what this will do for humanity? Do you know there are mice right this minute carrying diseases nobody ever heard of? We'll wipe out whole plagues, McGee and I. And what's more, we'll make $1 million. Give me another cigar, Peavy. And take this one out and bury it.
1: You want a better cigar, I think.
0: They're the best you've got. Give me 6. Oh, that's McGee. I always said he was a smart cookie. Leela.
3: Hello, Throckmorton. Mr.
0: Peavy. Bye, George. Leela, you came at the right time. Sit down and have a soda. Heck, have a banana split. Have one yourself, Peavy.
1: No. Thank you.
3: Not for me, Mr. Throckmorton. Thank you. My figure. But I would have a lemonade.
0: A lemonade for the lady, Peavy. With 2 straws.
3: Why, Throckmorton, I don't know whatever's called for you.
0: You better look out for me, Leela. I'm a cad again.

Ladies and gentlemen, don't let all the loose talk you've heard here tonight fool you. The world of the plastic mousetrap and the deep freeze and the electronic cooker may be just around the corner, but it's not here yet. We still have a war on our hands, and one of our greatest dangers is still inflation. It will continue to be a danger until our industries are back on full-time production of all the new things we'd like to buy. And that won't be until after Nimitz and MacArthur have taken Tokyo. Now, you've got to look at it this way. If the cost of living is allowed to go up, the people who will be the hardest hit will be the wives and the families of the men in service who are living on fixed allotments and not very large ones. So let's not ask for higher wages or raise the prices of the things we have to sell till the war is won and things are back to normal. Victory is coming, but it's not here yet. If we break ranks now, we can still lose this war at home just as surely as if our men deserted at the front. They won't. Will we? Good night, ladies and gentlemen.

You have just heard a comedy quad play from the old-time radio series, The Great Gildersleeve, here on Audio Theater. This evening's shows were entitled, Eve's Mother Stays On, Lonely Gildy, Water Commissioner is Fired, Rainmaker, and McGee's Invention. 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This is Adam saying, thanks for listening. Till then, have a great one.

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Thank you.

0: Good evening. This is your hostess, Zoe. Welcome to Audio Theater for Saturday, August 29, 2026. This evening I present a six play from the old-time radio series, The Adventures of Superman. Tonight's title is as follows. Nita, the Leopard Woman. This set of shows aired on the evenings of January 12, 14, 16, 19, 21, and 23, 1942. Now, sit back and relax, as The Adventures of Superman brings you tonight's feature. Enjoy this featured presentation.
1: Presenting the transcription feature, Superman!
2: Look! Up in the sky!
3: It's a bird! It's a plane!
1: It's Superman! Yes, it's Superman, strange visitor from the planet Krypton, who came to Earth with powers and abilities far beyond those of mortal men. Superman, who can leap tall buildings at a single bound, race a speeding bullet to its target, bend steel in his bare hands, and who, disguised as Clark Kent, mild-mannered reporter for a great metropolitan newspaper, fights a never-ending battle for truth and justice. But before we join Superman, listen.
4: And now to our story. As you remember, Clark Kent, recently appointed a Special Secret Service operative, rounded up the espionage ring led by Max Heller and recovered the only existing set of blueprints describing the construction of the radio-controlled mechanical man. With the precious blueprints in the hands of the War Department, and Heller and his partner in espionage, the Yellow Mask, headed for long prison sentences, Kent felt his work was over. He was doubly sure of this when he learned that Heller had died of a heart attack en route to the city jail. Then, like a bolt out of the blue, a telephone call reached Kent, a call that warned him of trouble. And the voice at the other end of the wire was the voice of Max Heller. As our story continues today, Kent is in the office of Major Campbell, chief of the espionage division of the Secret Service, telling him about the call. Listen.
5: There's no mistaking his voice, Major. It was Max Heller, all right.
6: But, Kent, it's impossible. Certainly you don't believe in ghosts.
5: Oh, this was no ghost. It was human and it was Heller. I'll stake my life on it.
6: I don't know what other evidence I can give you that Heller is dead. Here are all the reports, including a receipt for the body from the city morgue.
5: That's it, the morgue.
6: What are you driving at?
5: Call the city morgue and find out whether the body is still there.
6: Now, look, Kent, we don't want to make fools of ourselves. The people at the morgue will think we're crazy. After all, dead men just don't walk off, you know.
5: Well, I'll call. I don't mind being thought crazy if it proves anything.
6: All right, all right. And get me the city morgue, Miss Rogers. City morgue, Miss Rogers, please.
7: Anyone you want specially?
6: Well, the superintendent, if he's there.
7: Yes, sir.

0: Thank you, Mr. Campbell.
1: I'm doing this against my better judgment, Kent. I just imagine what he'll say when I ask him where the hell his body is there. Brother, once we get him down here, they don't move around much.
0: Now, that must be your call. Right.
1: Hello.
2: This is Gardner at the city morgue.
1: Oh, yes. Major Campbell speaking.
2: What can I do for you, Major?
1: Well, this is just a routine inquiry. It's in reference to a man named Max Heller.
2: Heller? He's gone.
1: What?
2: I have the final disposition papers in front of me. The body was released to a relative this morning.
0: Ask him who the relative was.
1: Who was the relative, Gardner?
2: Hold on a moment.
1: Hey, Kent, what does this mean?
0: Get all the information you can.
1: Yeah,
2: hello?
1: Yes?
2: The body was claimed by a cousin, a Miss Gerta Stein. Is there anything wrong, Major? We had no instructions to hold the remains.
1: No, no, it's quite all right. Thank you very much.
2: Don't mention it. Goodbye.
1: Bye.
0: Gerta Stein.
1: Your name sounds familiar, Kent. We may have seen it in the departmental report on Heller. I'll have Miss Rogers bring it in.
0: No, that won't be necessary. The name Gerta Stein isn't in the departmental report.
1: Then why does it seem so familiar?
0: I'll tell you why. It was the name used by Lois Lane when she tried to palm herself off on Heller as a foreign agent.
1: Kent, you're right. Hey, but wait a minute. What would she want with Heller's corpse? Oh, there's something wrong here. Something that requires explanation. I swear to you, Kent, if that young woman is sticking her nose in where it doesn't belong...
0: I can guarantee you, Major, that Lois had nothing to do with this.
1: You don't mean to sit there and tell me that it's a pure coincidence, an amazing similarity of names?
0: No, I think it's just another example of Max Heller's reckless bravado, of his unmatched gall.
1: What are you talking about? What's Heller got to do with this? He's dead.
0: Don't you believe it. He's no more dead than you are.
1: Kent, are you out of your mind?
0: Well, it's just his way of telling us that he's not afraid, flaunting his cleverness in our faces. That's why he called me on the telephone.
1: Oh, I refuse to subscribe to any such fantastic idea, Kent. Heller is dead. Two perfectly reliable federal marshals were with him when he breathed his last, and a reputable physician examined him and pronounced him dead. Now, that's good enough for me.
0: Do you mind if I carry on, Major Campbell?
1: You can do as you please, but you're wasting valuable time.
0: I promise you not a moment will be wasted. And I'll report as soon as I have any information.
1: Kent, you're a young, obstinate fool.
0: Bye, Major.
3: Convinced that Max Heller is still alive, Clark Kent sets out to investigate the strange chain of circumstances. Unaware that furtive eyes are watching his every move, that a new menace, more dangerous even than Heller, threatens the safety of American defense by striking from within. Far across the city, well hidden behind the crumbling face of an ancient brownstone dwelling, the Society of the Leopard is holding a secret meeting in a room heavy with the odor of burning incense. The sinister eyes of a dozen olive-skinned Orientals are centered on a strange, dark-haired woman seated at the head of the conference table. As she speaks, her tapered hands emerge from the wide sleeves of a black silk robe, cruel blood-red fingernails unsheathing like the claws of a great cat. All is still save for the soft, compelling voice of Nita, the leopard woman.
4: The leopard is healthy. The leopard seeks out the shadows of darkness. He knows no fear, but all men fear him. So it is written on the scroll of Sutiyama. So it shall be. The leopard is all-powerful, and we are his claws, Miyasuma.
5: Miyasuma.
3: Rising from the table, the 12 almond-eyed Orientals file silently through the curtained doorway, leaving the room empty save for the woman Nita. Reaching out, she strikes the bell of a melodic chime with a small felt hammer. Instantly, the heavy plush curtains at the far end of the room part, and none other than Max Heller steps from behind its thick folds.
6: A very interesting ceremony, if I may say so. You handle Sir Chalamet as no one else could.
4: Sit down, my friend, and remember the walls have ears.
6: Not these walls. I could scarcely hear your voice from where I stood.
4: One does not tempt the fate. That, above all, you should learn. It is a grave mistake.
6: I know what you are referring to. As a telephone call to Herr Kent. It was vanity on my part. I could not resist informing him that, despite all his cleverness, Max Heller was still to be reckoned with. Even in this business, there's pride.
4: It is done, and no manner of talk will undo it. Now tell me all that happened. It was reported that death came to you suddenly.
6: Yes, to all outward appearances.
4: I do not understand.
6: You see these tiny green capsules? One of them brings instantaneous death.
4: You speak in terms that are vague. Death did not come to you.
6: As far as the physician who examined me was concerned, it did. The drug in these capsules brings on a state of catalepsis. The body grows cold and the heartbeat is so faint that no instrument can detect it. The limbs stiffen and no breath passes the lips.
4: It is almost beyond belief.
6: so, Herr Kent must be saying. Of course, it would have done me no good if I had not been able to communicate with you and instruct you to claim my remains.
7: Well, that is another thing. How did you know of my existence?
6: Your name appeared in my secret orders, in case of trouble. Fortunately, one of my men escaped and brought the message instructing you to claim my body as Goethe Stein.
7: That name? It has some meaning.
6: Yes, a rather strange meaning. Herr Kent will understand it once he discovers I am missing from the morgue. I should like to see the expression on his face.
7: This man of whom you speak is only one of many. We have important work to be done. He cannot occupy our every thought. What are your plans?
6: I have none at the moment. Most of my men are behind bars because of Kent. I shall have to do something to build up another organization.
7: For the present, you will join us. I can make good use of your talents. First, we must recover this secret airship of which you spoke, that with the folding wings. Recover or destroy it. Such a weapon is dangerous in the hands of our enemies. Then perhaps we will gain possession of the plans for the mechanical man.
6: I have little hope of that. They have been given for safekeeping to the War Department. But the plane is another matter. It is well hidden in an underground hangar, not far from the factory where Kent found us.
7: Good. Now, we have been watching you carefully from the beginning, just as we have been watching this man Kent and the woman with whom he is associated.
6: Lois Lane.
7: Yes. For a time, we admired the work you were doing. But then you began to make mistakes. Stupid mistakes. The Lane woman should have been destroyed. You were too soft.
6: You are quite right.
7: Your mistake will now be rectified.
6: How? These Americans, for all their bungling, are most watchful.
7: It will be done in the manner of a leopard, with cunning. The Lane woman will be first, and her passing will cast suspicion on the man Kent. At this very moment, perhaps the symbol of death is in her hands.
6: What is the symbol of death?
7: There are many symbols. In the case of the woman, we have made use of a symbol that will work fast. One that cannot fail. It is nothing more than a box of chocolates sent to her in the name of Kent.
6: You mean chocolates, candy?
7: Yes. Each one is a masterpiece, irresistible to the eye and exquisitely pleasing to the taste. But more than that, each one opens wide the gates to the Valley of the Shadows. For blended into the delicate softness of every piece is a lethal poison for which there is no antidote. In such a manner will a leopard strike. Swiftly. Silently.
3: Again, the cruelly pointed nails of the leopard woman's hands emerge from the sleeves of her black silk robe as though to illustrate her threat. Alone with her in the shrouded silence of the room, even Max Heller shudders. What will happen when the box of poisoned candy reaches Lois? Don't forget to be with us for the next episode when strange things happen. Tune in and listen with Superman.
8: Don't forget, tune in again for the next thrilling episode with Superman.
9: Look, up in the sky.
10: It's a bird. It's a plane.
8: It's Superman. Superman is a copyrighted feature appearing in Action Comics magazine. Presenting the transcription feature, Superman!
9: Look, up in the sky!
10: It's a bird! It's a plane!
8: It's Superman! Yes, it's Superman, strange visitor from the planet Krypton, who came to Earth with powers and abilities far beyond those of mortal men. Superman, who can leap tall buildings of a single bound, race a speeding bullet to its target, bend steel in his bare hands, and who, disguised as Clark Kent, mild-mannered reporter for a great metropolitan newspaper, fights a never-ending battle for truth and justice. But before we join Superman, listen.
3: And now to our story. With the aid of a paralyzing drug, Max Heller, head of a foreign espionage ring, engineered a daring escape from the federal authorities. Feigning sudden death from a heart attack, Heller's seemingly lifeless body was removed to the city morgue, where 10 hours later, it was claimed by a woman representing herself as his cousin. Actually, the woman was Nita, strange, mysterious leader of a secret Oriental spy ring known as the Society of the Leopard. With most of his men behind bars, Max Heller, recovered from the effects of the drug, joined forces with the Leopard Woman and her olive-skinned cohorts. Realizing that both Clark Kent and Lois Lane are in the way, the Leopard Woman has taken steps to remove them. As our story continues today, a messenger has just delivered a box of poisoned candy to the editorial room of the Daily Planet, addressed to Lois. Signing for the delivery, young Jimmy Olsen brings it to Lois's desk.
11: Hey, Miss Lane.
12: Yeah?
11: Package for you.
12: For me?
11: Uh-huh. It's like a present.
12: Oh, what's the gag, Jimmy?
11: Oh, it's no gag, honest. The messenger just delivered it. Why don't you open it?
12: You're too anxious, young man. What's in it? Live snakes or dead fish?
11: Oh, gosh, how should I know?
12: I'm wise to your shenanigans, Jimmy Olsen. Didn't you send someone a couple of bullfrogs for his birthday?
11: Oh, yeah, that was Skinny Malone. Well, I wouldn't do a thing like that to you, Miss Lane. No, honest, this is on the level. Look how the package is tied up all fancy-like. I bet it's something swell.
12: All right, James. But if this is one of your practical jokes, I'm off you for life. Hand me that pair of scissors.
11: Here. What do you think it is?
12: I don't know. I haven't the faintest idea.
11: What? It's a box of candy.
12: Oh, so it is. Who on earth is sending me candy?
11: Well, there's a card attached to the ribbon.
12: Now, don't get so excited, Jimmy. You act as though you've never seen a box of candy before. Let's see who's responsible for this totally unexpected surprise. Jimmy, catch me. I'm fainting.
11: What's the matter?
12: This is too much. I'll never recover from the shock.
11: What shock?
12: You'll never guess who sent this box of candy. Never in a million years.
11: Well, can't you tell me, or is it a secret?
12: Secret? Heavens, no. I'm going to shout it from the rooftops. I'm going to publish it on the front page of the Daily Planet. Come on, Mr. White should hear about this. He'll pass out.
11: Well, you still haven't told me who sent it.
12: You'll find out. Chief, get ready for the surprise of your life.
13: Close that door, if you don't mind.
12: Look at this.
13: Well, what is it?
11: A box of candy.
13: You think I'm blind?
12: Guess who sent it to me.
13: Is that all you've got to do? Barge in here with guessing games? I'm not a quiz kid, and I don't give a hoot.
12: Don't say it, Mr. White.
13: Lois, sometimes I marvel at you. You can waste more precious minutes dabbling around with silly things than any five people that I know.
12: You finished?
13: Yes, and so will you be, unless you take that box of candy and make yourself scarce. I'm busy.
12: Not too busy to hear the news. That box of candy was a gift from none other than Clark Kent.
11: Mr. Kent? Honest?
12: No one else but. And listen to this card. It'll kill you. Sweet to the sweet, Clark.
13: Well, I'm sorry for Kent if that's all he's got to do with his money.
12: I'm amazed. Can you imagine that blushing violet sending a girl a box of candy? Why, it's unheard of. I think we should celebrate the occasion by all having a piece. How about it, Mr. White?
13: I never eat candy. Doesn't agree with me.
12: Oh, come on. Just this one.
13: No. Nothing doing.
12: Well, you won't refuse, will you, Jimmy?
11: Oh, I should say not.
12: Go on, help yourself.
11: Oh, thanks.
13: Now, maybe you'd like me to serve tea and crumpets right here on my desk, huh? Or maybe you'd prefer a lawn party in the press room.
12: Now, you don't have to be sarcastic, Chief.
11: This is swell candy, Miss Lane.
12: Glad you like it, Jimmy. I think I'll try a piece.
13: Yes?
14: Oh, hello, Lois. Jimmy, am I dropping something?
13: Hi. Yes, you are, Kent. Refreshment time at the Daily Planet. Oh. All work stops while these two nincompoops sample that candy you sent.
14: Candy, I said.
12: You couldn't have done anything nicer, Clark.
14: What?
12: And the card was so beautifully framed.
14: Oh, wait, hold on a minute. Are you trying to pull my leg? I didn't send any candy.
12: Well, here's the card. Sweet to the sweet. Signed, Clark.
14: Well, that's not my handwriting.
12: Now we won't fight about it. Go on, have a piece.
14: What's the matter, Jim?
11: I don't know. My throat tightened up. I can't swallow.
14: That candy. Don't anyone touch it.
11: I'll get some water.
14: No, that might make it worse. Easy, Jim. Wait a minute now. How many pieces did you eat?
11: Half of one.
13: Well, what are you all standing there for? Come on, call the doctor. Call the doctor. The boy.
14: I'll take him to the hospital. Bring that box of candy, Lois. Hurry. You'll be all right, Jim. Open the door, Mr. Lane.
13: Now, don't spare any expense, Kent. Do everything possible for her.
14: I will. Come on, Lois.
15: Dr. Kingsley wanted in surgery. Dr. Kingsley wanted in surgery. Dr. Kingsley wanted in surgery.
0: You're going to have a nervous breakdown, Lois, if you don't relax.
12: How can I relax with that poor kid dying in there?
0: You're making it worse than it is.
12: No, don't try to hide anything from me, Clark. I heard what the doctor said to you. One chance in a million. Why was I such a blind, stupid fool? Why?
0: Now, Lois, you can't blame yourself. There was no way of telling that candy was poison.
12: Oh, Clark, if Jimmy doesn't live...
0: Now, wait a minute. He wouldn't want you to break up this way, Lois, not Jimmy. Now, for his sake and for your own, try getting a grip on yourself.
12: I'll try.
0: That's the girl. Here, sit down for a while. There.
12: I thought Mr. White was coming. What happened to him?
0: He should be here any minute now. In fact, I think he's coming up the corridor now. Yes, that's him.
16: Well, I got here as soon as I could. What's doing, Ken?
0: I'm not sure yet, Mr. White.
16: What did the doctor say?
0: Oh, Lois, please.
16: Well, Kent, what did he say?
0: Not very much. It's pretty serious. Analysis of the candy shows each piece was poisoned.
16: Well, good grief. There are antidotes for poisons, aren't there?
0: Not for this one. It's an Oriental drug.
16: Now, look, Kent. I'm not going to stand for any nonsense. Get the head of the hospital. I'll have a talk with him. If it takes every penny that I've got, that kid is going to be pulled through. Now, come on. Let's see some action. Call in doctors. 5 of them. 10, 20. Someone must know what to do.
0: Don't excite yourself, Mr. White. Everything possible is being done. Dr. Kingsley is giving the case his personal attention.
12: Jimmy, this guy.
0: Getting worried about Lois. She's going to pieces.
12: There you go. Don't worry about me.
16: Kent, there's one thing I don't understand. Now, who sent Lois that box of candy? Who could have dreamed up a murderous thing like that? What if you hadn't walked into my office at just that moment? Can you picture the situation? Lois would have eaten some of the candy. I might even have taken a piece, and heaven only knows how many others in the editorial room. Why, it would have been mass murder.
0: Here comes Dr. Kingsley.
17: I'm sorry to have kept you so long, Mr. Kent.
0: It's quite all right, Doctor. This is Perry White, editor of the Daily Planet.
17: How do you do, Mr.
16: How do you do, Doctor? How do you do? Well, what does it look like, Doctor?
17: Not too good, Mr. White. I think we've done all we can. It's just a matter of time.
12: Oh, no, it can't be.
0: Oh, please.
16: You mean there's nothing anyone can do? Nothing?
17: It must sound strange, but unfortunately it's true. The poison contained in those candies is an oriental venom extracted from the root of the kiyasha plant. For centuries, the Japanese have used it to commit suicide. The action of the venom constricts the throat, soon makes it impossible to breathe. There's only one man alive who has any knowledge of the drug or any method of relieving the constriction.
16: Why don't we call him? Who is he?
17: His name is Dr. Humphrey Richards. He was chief of the Tokyo American Hospital before the start of the war. I've already made inquiries as to his whereabouts. He left Singapore 3 weeks ago on the last passenger ship to clear the port. There's no telling where that ship is now. Either on the high seas or at the bottom of it.
0: What was the name of the ship?
17: The Queen of the Sea. But if you're thinking of trying to reach it by radio, Mr. Kent, I'm afraid that's impossible. All we can do is wait for what seems to be the inevitable.
0: I'm going to try something, Mr. White. You and Lois stay here at the hospital. I'll be back as soon as I can.
16: Where are you going?
0: Well, I've got an idea. It may work. I'll be back.
15: Dr. Reed wanted in Ward 16. Dr. Reed wanted in Ward 16.
3: In the shadow darkness of an alley adjoining the hospital, Ken strips off the disguise of the newspaper reporter and stands revealed in the blue costume and flaming red cape of Superman.
18: The Queen of the Sea, bound from Singapore to San Francisco. It's like looking for a needle in a haystack, but I've got to take the chance. Up, up, and away!
3: With the speed of a bullet, Superman wings out across the country, heading for the blue Pacific and a lone passenger ship threading its careful way through dangerous waters. 3 weeks out of Singapore, the Queen of the Sea moves like a spectral ghost ship at half throttle, keen-eyed seamen patrolling her darkened decks. No sound emanating from the camouflaged hull save the soft throb of the engine and the gentle slap of water cutting across the bow. Suddenly, a warning cry cuts through the shrouded silence like a knife.
19: Submarine on port bow!
20: Submarine on port bow!
3: Darkness on the ocean. An and the deadly, all-seeing eye of an enemy periscope breaking water 500 yards from the Queen of the Sea. What chance has the unarmed passenger ship against the steel-nosed torpedoes of the underwater killer? Unknown to Superman, more than just time and distance stand in the way of saving Jimmy Olsen's life. What will happen? Don't forget to be with us for the next thrilling episode. Tune in and listen. We're the Superman.
8: Don't forget, tune in again for the next thrilling episode with Superman.
9: Look, up in the sky.
10: It's a bird. It's a plane.
8: It's Superman. Superman is a copyrighted feature appearing in Action Comics magazine. Presenting the transcription feature, Superman.
9: Up in the sky!
10: It's a bird! It's a plane!
8: It's Superman! Yes, it's Superman, strange visitor from the planet Krypton, who came to Earth with powers and abilities far beyond those of mortal men. Superman, who can leap tall buildings at a single bound, race a speeding bullet to its target, bend steel in his bare hands, and who, disguised as Clark Kent, mild-mannered reporter for a great metropolitan newspaper, fights a never-ending battle for truth and justice. But before we join Superman, listen.
3: And now to our story. In an effort to remove Clark Kent and Lois Lane as obstacles in the path of espionage, Nita, mysterious leader of an Oriental spy ring called the Society of the Leopard, and herself known as the Leopard Woman, sent Lois a box of poisoned candy in Kent's name. By a queer twist of fate, young Jimmy Olsen was the only one who ate any of the candy. Stricken almost at once, he was rushed to the hospital near death. There, Kent learned nothing could be done for him. The one physician who knew something about the Oriental poison in the candy and might be able to help was on the high seas coming from Singapore to the United States in the passenger ship Queen of the Sea. Though his chances of locating the tiny ship in all the vastness of the Pacific were slim, Kent, as Superman, called on his amazing power of flight in a race against death. Meanwhile, aboard the Queen of the Sea, the passengers and crew are facing almost certain destruction at the hands of an enemy submarine showing its periscope off the port bow. At the rail, the captain and his first officer peer into the darkness, waiting.
20: The men are standing by the boat, sir.
21: I seem to have lost the scope. All right, do you see it?
20: Yes, sir. It's amidships now. 500 yards off. Her conning tower's breaking water.
21: Yes, I see it.
20: She won't fire without warning, will she?
21: There's no telling what those yellow devils will do. I've been half expecting this all along. Now that's come, I'm not too taken aback. You say your men are ready to lower away?
20: Yes, sir.
21: How are the passengers behaving?
20: Quite well. We have them at the starboard station. Captain, look! A torpedo! She's fired!
21: Hold speed, astern.
20: Yes, sir!
21: Bear away, Holly.
20: Yes, sir.
21: I think she'll miss us. A little more.
20: Yes, sir.
21: A little more.
20: Yes, sir.
21: Yes, she did.
20: Thank heaven.
21: It doesn't mean much. We can't outmaneuver them forever. Sooner or later, that. What's that wind, Holly?
20: I don't know, sir.
21: Something fell into the water. We're being bombed. Get all passengers below decks. Batten all hatches. Move fast, man.
18: I'm afraid I sounded like a bomb diving into the water. Too bad I had to frighten them, but this is the best way to stop those torpedoes before they reach their target. All right, I'm ready if you are. Let them come. Almost as though they heard me. Here comes a silverfish right at me. I don't have to move an inch. That's what I call service. Oh, boy. This is as far as you go. The end of the line. Now, just tuck you under my left arm and wait for your twin brother. He should be coming along any moment now. Yes, there he is. Over to the left. We can just swim over to meet him. There. That's about right. Come on, keep coming, sonny boy, but get ready to stop fast. Almost slipped away from me. Yeah, that was close. Now to return both of you to that sub with my compliments.
20: Up, up, and away!
3: Leaping into the air with a shining torpedo under each arm, Superman circles in strange flight above the enemy submarine. Suddenly, his arms open wide, and the deadly steel cylinders hurtle down through the darkness, striking the conning tower side by side. Like a thing alive, the submarine leaps out of the water,
1: buckles and splits in two as the deafening thunder of its explosion shatters the night.
3: And seconds later, aboard the Queen of the Sea, Superman, half hidden in the shadows of the deckhouse, reaches out and grasps the arm of an elderly gentleman.
18: Dr. Richards?
21: Yes?
18: There isn't much time, Doctor. I've got to talk fast. A young boy is dying in the city hospital of Metropolis. You are the only one who can save him. Every second counts.
21: Are you out of your mind? Metropolis is 5,000 miles from here.
18: Distance means nothing. Just promise me one thing, that you'll never reveal how you got there.
21: I promise,
18: that's
21: but...
18: all I need. I'm going to carry you in my arms.
21: What?
18: I know it may seem strange at first, but don't worry. Here we go. Up! Up! And away!
15: Dr. Laurel wanted in surgery. Dr. Laurel wanted in surgery. Dr. Laurel wanted in surgery.
21: Richards has been in there with Jimmy for 2 hours, Kent. I'm getting worried. You sure he's the right man?
0: I'm positive, Mr. White.
21: Well, where did you find him? Kingsley said he was on a boat somewhere in the Pacific Ocean.
0: Well, Dr. Kingsley was wrong. Dr. Richards had flown back on the Clipper. He was right here in Metropolis. I remembered having seen his name in the paper a day or two ago.
21: Kent, sometimes you amaze me. I almost think you have strange powers.
0: Oh, wait. Here comes Dr. Richards now. He looks tired.
21: I'm praying, Kent. You've got a pretty sick little boy there, gentlemen.
17: You mean?
21: Yes. He'll live.
0: Oh, dear. I don't know how to thank you, Doctor.
21: He'll be on his back for at least a month, and he must be watched carefully.
2: Well, sure. Anything you say, Doctor. Day nurses, night nurses, anything. The sky's the limit.
21: Dr. Kingsley is in there now, finishing up. I'll give him all instructions.
2: Just you send your bill to me, Perry White, at the Daily Planet, and make it high. I'll be happy to pay it.
21: Now, if you'll excuse me, I'll wash up.
0: Certainly, and thanks again, Dr. Richards.
21: You're quite welcome.
2: And if there's ever anything that you want, just name it, and it's yours.
21: I'll remember that. Good night.
2: Good night.
0: Good night.
2: Good night, Doctor.
21: Kent, I'm shaking like a leaf. Every nerve in my body is quivering.
0: Oh, you've had a long, anxious siege of it.
2: Here, look. Look at my fingers. Like a man of 80.
21: Phew, what a night.
0: Well, it's all over. But now there's something I want to tell you. We can't afford to let that poison candy incident stop where it did. We've got to follow through. Whoever sent that box probably figured it would get Lois, you, and myself. Not to mention a dozen others on the staff. Now, that means we'll have to play the game their way.
21: What are you driving at?
0: We've got to let them believe the poison candy worked. I'll tell you how we'll do that on the way back to the office. Come on.
15: Dr. Sloan, report to emergency ward. 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
3: The following morning, in the secret meeting room of the Society of the Leopard, Max Heller and the mysterious leader of the Oriental spy ring, known to her cohort as Nita, the Leopard Woman, scan the papers.
6: Well, there's no doubt about it now. Neither Herr Kent nor Fräulein Lane will bother us again. Your candidate to take as nothing else could.
7: It is written here that seven died. Who were the others?
6: That's Kent's paper, the Daily Planet. Your delectable confections evidently appeal to five other reporters.
7: You see how simple it is, my friend. No blood, no excitement. Swiftly and surely, with the quiet cunning of the leopard. And if there are more who obstruct our path, they too will go. But enough of this. There is work to be done. This airship of yours, that with the folding wings, it is well hidden, you say.
6: In an underground hangar not far from the city.
7: Yes, I remember. It will be difficult to remove and of little use to us. But we must see that it does not fall into enemy hands. Tonight, after dark, you will go there and destroy it. I will accompany you.
6: Must it be destroyed? It's the only plane of its kind in this country.
7: All the more reason for destruction. By this time, you should know that one of the rules of war is to destroy that which you cannot possess.
6: I suppose you're right. Incidentally, I marvel, Nita, at how much you know. It's how widespread are your activities.
7: And the leopard stalks far and wide, my friend. From one ocean to the other, there are faithful servants. The 12 you saw meeting in this room were but the leaders. There are many more, like grains of rice pouring out of a bag. When the time comes, they will strike them all aside.
6: When is the time?
7: Very soon. Already the underwater ships of the country I serve are gathering off the shore. When the signal is given, the claws of the leopard will tear from within while the mighty guns thunder from without. There can be no failure.
6: And what if you are caught?
7: The machinery has been well set up. It requires only someone to press the button to set it in motion. If I am unable to, that privilege will be yours. I will send for the plans and show you exactly what is to be done.
3: Later that afternoon, at the offices of the Daily Planet, Kent and Perry White are discussing the box of poison candy when the phone rings.
4: Perry White's office. Just a minute. To you, Kent. Major Campbell.
0: Thanks. Hello, Major. Quite well, thanks. Yes? I see. Well, there's no question about it in my mind. Just let me jot that down, will you? Yes, I've got it. Yes, I will. Okay, goodbye. Well, Campbell has some interesting information. That box of candy was made in Japan, and whoever sent it evidently has a supply on hand. Campbell says the espionage department knows of no organized Oriental spying in America. They've been checking on reports that a woman runs an organization known as the Leopard Society, but they haven't been able to locate it.
4: That doesn't tell us who sent the candy.
0: No, it might give us a lead. I'm certain Heller is mixed up in that attempted poisoning.
4: You're still convinced he's alive?
0: Absolute. Wait a minute. I just thought of something. A woman claimed Heller's body at the morgue. And Campbell said a woman runs the Leopard Society. I wonder whether it's the same woman.
4: That's like asking how high is up.
0: No, no, not quite. I'm going to take a run up to that factory where we rounded up Heller's gang. I may dig something up.
4: Hold on. Now, you're supposed to be dead. Poisoned. You can't go traipsing around.
0: Well, I'll leave after dark.
4: Personally, I think you're wasting time.
0: Can't tell. I may run into something interesting.
3: Little does Clark Kent know that he may run into something slightly more than interesting. Max Heller and two of the Leopard Woman's Oriental henchmen will be at the factory after dark. Something is bound to happen when Clark Kent meets them. To the outside world, both men are supposed to be dead. Will there be a meeting of living ghosts? Don't miss the next thrilling episode. Tune in and listen. We're the Superman.
8: Don't forget, tune in again for the next thrilling episode with Superman.
9: Look, up in the sky.
10: It's a bird. It's a plane.
8: It's Superman.
5: Superman is a copyrighted feature appearing in Action Comics magazine. Presenting the transcription feature, Superman.
9: Look, up in the sky.
10: It's a bird. It's a plane.
8: It's Superman.
5: Yes, it's Superman. Strange visitor from the planet Krypton, who came to Earth with powers and abilities far beyond those of mortal men. Superman, who can leap tall buildings at a single bound, race a speeding bullet to its target, bend steel in his bare hands, and who, disguised as Clark Kent, mild-mannered reporter for a great metropolitan newspaper, fights a never-ending battle for truth and justice. But before we join Superman, listen.
3: And now to our story. As you remember, young Jimmy Olsen was near death from having eaten a piece of poison candy. But Kent, as Superman, flew out over the Pacific Ocean and brought back the one doctor who knew enough about the nature of the Oriental poison in the candy to save Jimmy's life. With that done, Kent set about to discover who was responsible for sending the candy to Lois Lane. Obviously, it was intended not for Jimmy, but for Lois and himself. Suspecting that Max Heller, the foreign espionage agent, is still alive and had something to do with the deadly gift, Kent decides to let him think he has accomplished his purpose. And a story to the effect that Clark Kent and Lois Lane met death appears in the Daily Planet. But unknown to Kent, the poison candy was sent by the strange, mysterious leader of an Oriental spy ring known as the Leopard Woman. Heller, who is alive, has associated himself with the Leopard Woman and her olive-skinned henchmen. As our story continues today, Kent has decided to visit the abandoned factory where Max Heller and his gang were first rounded up in the hope of finding a clue to the mystery. Perry White, editor of the Daily Planet, has insisted on accompanying him. Darkness has fallen as Kent, at the wheel, leaves the lights of the city behind.
0: What do you expect to find at this deserted factory, Kent? Well, there's no telling. I meant to get back there the day after we rounded up Heller's gang of agents, but that box of poison candy messed things up.
4: No, for heaven's sake, don't mention poison candy to me. I tell you, those few hours waiting around the hospital last night took 10 years off my life. And why? Because Jimmy Olsen couldn't resist.

0: hand, didn't he?
1: The candy or the box or both.
0: It's a typical yellow trick. No white man would stoop that low. My blood boils when I think of it.
1: Don't you worry. Whoever's responsible will pay with interest. I'm supposed to be dead, but when I meet up with the sender of that candy, I'll be a pretty live ghost. You can count on it.
0: What did that signpost say? Wait, I'll slow down. Twin Forks. 6 miles.
1: Uh-huh. This is the road, all right. We'll be there in 20 minutes.
2: Meanwhile, at the abandoned factory 6 miles away, Max Heller and his new companion in crime, the mysterious leopard woman, have descended to the basement and are moving slowly along a pitch-black corridor, guided by the beam of light from an electric torch in Heller's hand. Their destination is the underground hangar where Heller has stored his ingenious folding wing plane. As they reach the end of the corridor, they stop, and Heller opens a heavy wooden trap in the floor.
3: I had better go down first. The ladder is not very strong.
4: Is it necessary for me to go with you? All we wish to do is to destroy the plane so that it will be of no use to anyone.
3: I want you to see it first. Perhaps you might change your mind about destroying it. There's nothing like it in this country.
4: I have told you many times, my friend, nothing is of value unless you have use for it. But we waste precious time. I will follow you.
3: Very well. Be careful coming down this ladder. Have you enough light?
4: Yes.
3: Easy, one step at a time. There, that's fine.
4: Where is the plane?
3: One moment. I'll turn on a light.
4: Wait. A light will be seen.
3: No, this hangar is completely sealed. It's built of concrete. There we are.
4: Is that strange object the plane?
3: Yes, ready to take off. You see how the wings fold back against the fuselage, like those of a bird pressed against its body.
4: What is that machinery behind it?
3: That is the catapulting mechanism necessary to shoot the plane into the air. It works on the same principle used in a rocket, except that the energy required to send the plane up is compressed air rather than gunpowder. If I were to open this valve, that energy would build up, and in less than 30 seconds, there would be sufficient pressure to send the plane hurtling into the heavens.
4: But you say this place is sealed.
3: Those iron doors at the far end swing back. We would have entered the hangars that way, except that they are bolted from the inside.
4: It's all quite amazing. These planes, they are being used in the war?
3: Experimentally. Soon the sky will be black with them. They can be launched from the deck of a ship, from a railroad car, from almost any place. Now, do you wish to see it destroyed?
4: There is no other way. The loss is as nothing compared to having it come into the hands of our enemies. Can it be burned so that no trace of it will exist? Nothing that can be copied?
3: Yes, I suppose so.
4: Then let us proceed with it at once. I do not like being caught in underground passages. It makes me uneasy.
3: There's no danger of being caught down here. Only 3 people in the world know of the existence of...
4: Wait! I hear voices.
3: Voices?
4: Listen.
5: All in heaven's name, you expect to find anything down here, sir?
4: Like the flashlight. Flashlight.
3: What is it? I'm trying to take a pinch with a toothpick.
5: One of the rooms along
4: the
5: corridor
4: was occupied
5: by
4: a
5: cellar.
4: I
5: found something there.
4: Yes,
3: I
4: think this
3: is it.
4: Who is it?
3: I don't know, but they're right above us.
4: One of them spoke your name.
3: I heard it. And something else, too.
4: What?
3: One was addressed as Kent.
4: You must be mistaken. The voices were muffled.
3: I heard it clearly.
4: Don't be a fool. Kent is dead.
3: Yes. Of course he is dead. Of course.
4: You think perhaps it may be his ghost.
3: Why do you suggest anything like that?
4: Shall I tell you why? Because you are quaking with fear. Because your teeth are chattering as though in a dry, empty skull.
3: No, that's not true.
4: Quiet, you fool. Listen to me. Open the iron door.
3: That's right. We'll use the plane to escape.
4: Quickly. Do as I say.
3: Yes. They're open. They're open all the way. Now, I'll start building air pressure.
4: Wait. This plane operates like all others?
3: Yes. When the wings open, the motors start automatically. A child could fly it. Shall I open the valve?
4: Open
3: it. It takes 30 seconds to build up.
4: So you said... Now, open the door of the plane.
3: Hurry.

0: There's not much time.
1: There is time enough for me.
0: That is the pilot seat. Take someone behind.
1: I will be piloting the plane. I am in the proper place.
0: What do you mean?
1: I am leaving you behind, Heller. You are a coward, and I have no use for cowardice.
0: No. You are joking with me.
1: It is no joke. Stand back and close the door. This little pearl-handled revolver I am pointing at you is no toy.
0: No. Let me in.
1: Stand back, I said.
0: No. No. Don't.

0: Kent, what was that?
1: Sounded like a shot. Thought I heard a man scream. Wait a minute, listen.
0: Someone's moaning.
1: Throw the light on the floor. It's coming from below us.
0: Right, I think it is.
1: But there's a trap door. Keep the light down, I'll open it.
0: Right. Damn. Why, it's an underground room, all lit up. Well, who's moaning?
1: A man on the floor. Wait, I'll go down first.
2: Watch this ladder, Mr. White. It's shaky.
0: Right.
2: Be careful. The bottom rung's broken.
0: I'm all right.
1: Easy now. Step down.
0: Hey. Who's the man, Kent?
1: I don't know. I'll have to turn him over. Great Scott. It's Max Heller.
0: Sure.
1: No question about it. He's been shot in the chest.
3: Leopard.
1: What?
3: Leopard.
0: He's trying to say something.
3: Leopard.
1: Sounds like leopard.
0: Hadn't we better get him to a doctor, Kent?
1: I'm afraid it's too late. His pulse is weak. He can't last much longer.
3: Woman. Leopard.
0: He's talking again.
1: Leopard woman. Major Campbell mentioned a female spy known as the Leopard woman. Wait, let's sit him up. It may help him. Over here against the wall.
2: Easy. Wait a minute. Careful. There we are.
0: His lips are getting pale.
1: Yes, he's in bad shape. Heller. Heller.
0: Now look, Kent. His eyes are opening. He's conscious.
1: Heller, listen to me.
4: No. No. What's that? Poison.
1: Who shot you, Heller?
4: Go away. Go away.
1: Not until you tell me who shot you. You've got to tell me. Heller, you've got to. Heller.
0: He's dead.
1: No. In a coma. I think we'll be able to get him to a hospital, Mr. White. We'll make an attempt anyway. There may be just a slim chance of keeping him alive. And if we can, we'll have the key to the mystery. You get the car started. I'll carry him. You don't have to climb the ladder. Go out that way. Hurry, will you?
0: Are you sure you can handle him alone?
1: Yes, he's light.
0: Okay. Well, be careful, man. Be careful.
1: I'll have a tough time explaining this to Mr. White, but the car's too slow. I can get him to the hospital much faster.
5: As Superman. And every second counts.
6: Up with him.
1: There. Mr. White can't see me from where I parked the car. Fortunately, the night is pitch black.
5: Up! Up! And away!
7: Knowing full well that the chances of keeping Heller alive are 1,000,000 to 1, Superman nonetheless streaks toward Metropolis with the unconscious man in his arms, once again battling death with all the amazing abilities at his disposal. If Max Heller lives, the desire for vengeance alone will force him to expose the Leopard Woman and her yellow-skinned henchmen. What will happen? Don't forget to be with us again for the next episode in this thrill-packed story. Tune in and listen with Superman.
8: Don't forget, tune in again for the next thrilling episode with Superman.
9: Look, up in the sky.
10: It's a bird. It's a plane.
8: It's Superman. Superman is a copyrighted feature appearing in Action Comics magazine. Presenting the transcription feature, Superman.
9: Look, up in the sky.
10: It's a bird. It's a plane.
8: It's Superman. Yes, it's Superman, strange visitor from the planet Krypton, who came to Earth with powers and abilities far beyond those of mortal men. Superman, who can leap tall buildings at a single bound, race a speeding bullet to its target, bend steel in his bare hands, and who, disguised as Clark Kent, mild-mannered reporter for a great metropolitan newspaper, fights a never-ending battle for truth and justice. But before we join Superman, listen.
7: And now to our story. As you remember, Max Heller, the foreign agent, took a spy known as the Leopard Woman to his abandoned factory headquarters, there to destroy his folding-wing plane hidden in an underground hangar. However, when he heard the voices of Kent and White in the corridor above, Heller opened the hangar doors and turned the valve to build up enough air pressure to catapult the plane into the sky. But just as he was about to climb into the ship, the woman dropped him with a bullet. The next moment, the plane shot out of the hangar like a rocket, with the Leopard Woman at the controls. Locating the trapdoor leading to the hangar, Kent and Perry White found Heller dying. In an effort to save his life so that he could be grilled, Kent, after sending White out to start the car, lifted Heller in his arms and started for Metropolis City Hospital as Superman. As our story continues today, it is long after midnight. Kent and Perry White are alone in the latter's office at the Daily Planet.
0: Now, for the last time, Kent, what happened back at that factory? Where did you vanish to?
1: I told you it can't be explained, not now at least.
0: What do you mean it can't be explained?
1: Oh, you wouldn't understand.
0: Oh, I wouldn't understand. So that's it. What am I, a moron? Who do you think's been running this paper for 20 years? Santa Claus?
6: All of a sudden, I wouldn't understand. Now, look here.
11: Doesn't pay to lose your temper, Mr. White. Remember your high blood pressure.
6: Don't you worry about my high blood pressure. If it hasn't come out the top of my head by now, it never will. Now, once and for all, are you going to tell me where you and Helen disappeared to, or do I have to take drastic measures?
11: Why won't you believe me, Mr. White? If I could tell you, I would.
6: Well, why can't you tell me? You've got a tongue and I've got a pair of ears. You talk with your tongue and I'll hear with my ears.
11: It isn't as easy as all that.
6: No, isn't it? I suppose you think it was easy for me to run out of that underground hangar, get the car started, sit there for 5 minutes waiting for you to show up, and then search all over the place for you. I suppose you think that was easy.
11: I'm sorry it had to happen that way.
6: Your being sorry doesn't explain what did happen. How did you get Helen to the hospital? There wasn't another car within 10 miles of that factory. What did you do? Sprout wings?
11: Yeah. Well, of course not.
6: Then what did you do? Wait a minute. Wait a minute. There must have been another car.
11: Another car?
6: Yes. The car Keller used to get to the factory. That's it. Now, why did you leave me in the lurch and take that car?
11: Oh, well, now that you've managed to discover what happened, I'll tell you. It was a faster, more powerful machine. I figured I could get into Metropolis sooner, and every minute counted.
6: So you left me high and dry without saying a word about it?
11: There wasn't time.
6: Wasn't time. You had all the time in the world, and you knew it. What good did it do you to get to that dirty spy to the hospital? He's been in a coma ever since, and he'll never come out of it.
11: Well, there's one chance in a million, and that's the chance I'm counting on. Heller knows plenty. If he does regain consciousness, he'll be glad to talk, if only to involve whoever shot him.
6: Well, I can promise you he won't live, and he doesn't deserve to. I don't know what I'm sitting around here for.
11: Well, the hospital said they'd call every half hour. It's important that I be on tap in case he does come out of the coma. You can go home if you wish.
6: Oh, thanks. Thanks. I appreciate your interest.
11: Oh, come now, Mr. White. Don't lay it on too thick.
6: Answer it.
11: Say please.
6: All right, please. No, answer it.
11: Hello. Oh, yes, Major. What? Oh, where was it found? Yes, of course. I see. No, he's still in a coma. I expect a call from the hospital any moment now. Yes, I will. All right, fine. It was Major Campbell. The police found the burned wreckage of Heller's folding wing plane on the flatlands outside the city.
0: Oh, anyone in it?
11: No, a motorist reported seeing the plane come down to a pancake landing, but before he could get to it, it burst into flames. He thought he saw someone running away, but he wasn't sure.
0: Well, where does that get us?
11: No place yet. All we know is that whoever shot Heller escaped in his catapulted plane. I told you I heard a hissing sound right after the gun was fired. That was the compressed air.
6: So what? Well, it's after midnight, and we're sitting here like a couple of stupid fools waiting for a man to die.
11: No. Waiting for him to live. Oh, that's the hospital. Hello? Yes, I wondered what happened. No change, eh? No, when was that? Mm-hmm. What does Dr. Kingsley say? Mm-hmm. No, I'll be here all night if necessary. But yes, please do that, will you? Thank you. Goodbye.
6: Maybe you'll be here all night, but I won't. Still in the coma, huh?
11: Yes, they gave him his third transfusion 15 minutes ago.
6: If I had anything to do with it, I wouldn't waste a drop of good American blood on that rat.
11: I don't seem to understand, Mr. White, that Max Heller holds the key to the entire espionage situation. You heard what he mumbled before he lost consciousness down in that underground hangar. Something about a leopard woman.
6: Ah, he was out of his mind.
11: No, not quite. The Secret Service has heard of an Oriental spy ring called the Society of the Leopard, but they've never been able to run it down. If Heller pulls through and we can get him to talk, we might be able to clean up that ring.
6: I'm getting a little fed up with this spy business. How far can any of them get in a country like this?
11: That's what they said in France and Norway. How far can a few spies get? Well, you know what happened. They got far enough, boring from within, spreading fear and discontent. You've seen apples that look perfect on the outside, but were rotten at the core, haven't you?
6: Now, you don't have to preach to me.
11: I'm not preaching. I'm just telling you a few things all Americans should know and realize and guard against. This is a big country. A handful of foreign spies or espionage agents could easily lose themselves among 100 million people and cause more damage than 1,000 enemy bombers.
6: I suppose you're right. And that's the trouble. You always are right.
11: Well, it's not a matter of right or wrong. We have nothing to fear from our outside enemies. The American Army and Navy can take care of that and will. It's the inside enemy that's dangerous. Men like Heller who are paid to create panic.
6: And you don't have to worry about Heller from now on. If, by any miracle, he does live, he's behind the bars for keeps.
11: No, but there are probably other Hellers to take his place. We've got to be on guard.
6: Now what?
11: Hello. It's the hospital again. What was that? Oh, really? Oh, I see. Well, thanks very much. Yes, good night.
6: He's dead.
11: No, he rallied after the last transfusion. Came out of the coma. Dr. Kingsley thinks he'll pull through.
6: Well, what are we waiting for? Let's go down to the hospital.
11: Oh, he's sleeping now. They drugged him. We can't see him until morning.
6: You mean we can go home?
12: Yeah, we might as well.
6: Well, come on. The very sight of this office gives me the heebie-jeebies. Now, turn out the light, will you? Why I ever got into this.
7: Confident that Max Heller's recovery will ultimately lead to a solution of the espionage mystery, Clark Kent and Perry White leave the Daily Planet building and arrange to meet at the city hospital early the next morning. But across the city, in the shabby brownstone house that is the meeting place of the secret Society of the Leopard, the strange, dark-haired woman whose cunning mind directs the wide-flung Oriental spy ring is seated alone in the dimly lit conference room. The heavy, pungent odor of incense rises in gray wisps from a brass burner set on a carved pedestal. Nervously, the leopard woman fingers the newspaper spread out on the table in front of her. For the tenth time, her eyes scan a headline and read words that are by now familiar. Suddenly, her hand, with its pointed blood-red nails, reaches out, lifts a small felt-tipped hammer from the table, and strikes it against the chime. Behind her, a door opens soundlessly. A bland, yellow-skinned Oriental slips into the room. For a moment, he stands at the table, his eyes narrow slits in the oily smoothness of his face. And then, the leopard woman speaks.
13: There is only one way, Tato.
11: And that way is?
13: We must see to it that his tongue does not pronounce for us a sentence of death. The mistake of putting only one bullet into his cowardly body must be corrected.
11: Is it not said that he is close to death?
13: Yes. Here in the paper. These American fools are like newborn children in their innocence. All things must be printed. Here it says in plain words, Heller was brought to the city hospital in a coma, and no hope is held out for his recovery. That means, Cato, that he will probably die.
11: Then we do not have to fear his tongue.
13: So long as he draws breath, Cato, I will not rest easy. I have made up my mind. We must hasten his dying.
11: May I ask how you propose to accomplish this?
13: I have given it much thought. It is a task I shall have to perform myself.
11: There will be danger.
13: Yes.
11: Can no one else perform this task?
13: No one else. I will require a small, sharp knife, and of course, my revolver. The plan I have in mind is a simple one, Cato. I will go directly to the hospital where our courageous friend is hovering between life and death. There, I will present him with our final compliments.
11: You are very courageous.
13: The leopard is brave, Cato. The leopard is cunning. He fears no man, and all men fear him. So it is written in the sacred scroll. So it shall be.
7: An hour later, in the entrance foyer of the city hospital, the night nurse on duty looks up as a heavily veiled woman approaches the desk.
13: I should like to see a patient, Max Heller.
14: Max Heller? Oh, yes, emergency ward, second floor. Oh, I'm sorry, but he's on the danger list. Patients on the danger list are not permitted visitors. You may call on the phone to inquire as to his condition.
13: That will not be necessary. I will see him now.
14: Oh, but you can't let him.
13: I think I have here in my purse some authority. Yes.
14: Oh!
13: Quiet, you fool, or you will be a patient in your own hospital. Do not let the size of this revolver deceive you. It is very powerful.
14: What do you want?
13: Take me to the emergency ward on the second floor. I will walk close behind you. And remember, if you make one false move, one mistake, you will join Max Heller on the danger list.
7: In the empty stillness, the leopard woman follows the terrified nurse down a dim-lit corridor like some shrouded wraith, the short, polished steel barrel of a revolver half hidden under a dark cape. Will she succeed in her daring attempt to silence Max Heller forever? Don't miss the next episode. There's a thrill a minute. Tune in and listen with Superman.
8: Don't forget, tune in again for the next thrilling episode with Superman!
9: Look, up in the sky.
10: It's a bird. It's a plane.
8: It's Superman.
7: Superman is a copyrighted feature appearing in Action Comics magazine. Presenting the transcription feature, Superman.
9: Look, up in the sky.
10: It's a bird. It's a plane.
8: It's Superman.
7: Yes, it's Superman, strange visitor from the planet Krypton, who came to Earth with powers and abilities far beyond those of mortal men. Superman, who can leap tall buildings at a single bound, race a speeding bullet to its target, bend steel in his bare hands, and who, disguised as Clark Kent, mild-mannered reporter for a great metropolitan newspaper, fights a never-ending battle for truth and justice. But before we join Superman, listen. And now to our story. When the mysterious and deadly Leopard Woman, leader of an Oriental spy ring, was trapped in an underground room with Max Heller, a notorious foreign agent, she saved her own skin by shooting Heller and escaping in his folding wing plane. But Kent, as Superman, found the dying man and rushed him to a hospital, hoping to keep him alive so that he could be questioned as to the Leopard Woman's whereabouts and the extent of her operation. Learning that Hella might survive, the Leopard Woman, in a daring move, visited the city hospital in the dead of night, hoping to complete the job her bullet had failed to accomplish. As our story continues today, the cunning female spy, heavily veiled, is forcing a terrified nurse to lead her to the emergency ward where Hella is hovering between life and death. Listen.
14: Do not be deceived by the size of this revolver. It is no toy. Take me to the room where Max Heller is.
9: I don't know the room.
14: Don't lie. You told me a moment ago the emergency ward. Go ahead. And remember one word of you, one false move, and you will join Herr Heller on the danger list.
12: Almost paralyzed with fright, the nurse leads the way down a deserted, dimly lit hospital corridor. The Leopard Woman following close behind, gun in hand. At the end of the corridor, the nurse stops.
9: Stopping for? I tell you, I don't know the room.
14: Maybe the feel of this revolver in your back will refresh your memory.
9: No.
14: Quiet. Enough of this nonsense. Take me to the emergency ward and be quick about it. I have very little patience.
12: Pale and quivering, the nurse turns toward the door of the emergency ward at her left. But suddenly, a fear-choked scream whips from her throat. She drops to the floor in a dead faint.
14: You little fool.
12: Almost instantly, doors swing open along the hospital corridor as nurses and attendants search for the source of the scream. Trapped, the Leopard Woman darts into the nearest room, finds it empty. Closing the door behind her, she moves swiftly to the window, opens it. With amazing agility, she climbs out, drops 10 feet to the courtyard below, and melts into the darkness as the hospital corridor becomes alive with the excited babble of a dozen voices. An hour later, Clark Kent and Major Campbell, chief of the Secret Service, are questioning the still terrified nurse in the office of the hospital superintendent.
15: Try and remember exactly what happened, Miss Evans. May be of great help to us. You better take notes, Kent.
1: Oh, yes, I will, Major.
15: What time was it when the woman first approached your desk, Miss Evans?
9: About 2:30.
15: Were you the only nurse on duty?
9: No, Miss McCary and Miss Burns were on with me, but both of them were answering ward calls. The private nurses and attendants were in their rooms. It's usually that way between 2 and 5 in the morning.
15: I see. Now, as I understand it, this woman forced you down the corridor at the point of a gun, threatening your life unless you led her to the emergency ward.
9: That's right.
15: And then you fainted.
9: Yes, sir. I still don't know what happened to that woman.
15: She escaped through the window of an empty room across the corridor from the emergency ward.
9: Who was she? What did she want?
15: We're not quite certain, Miss Evans, but thank you for your information.
9: I may go now?
15: Certainly, and thank you very much.
9: You're quite welcome.
15: Well, there you have it, Kent. Probably the most daring attempt at murder ever conceived.
1: Yeah.
15: And if that girl hadn't screamed, it would have gone through.
1: No question about it in my mind, Major. It was the Leopard Woman.
15: Well, one thing is certain. She won't come back here. All we can do is sit tight until Heller is able to talk. Now, what did Dr. Kingsley say?
1: Unless he has a relapse, he'll recover. Maybe a week before we can question him, huh?
15: Mm, that's bad. So much can happen in a week. I wouldn't be at all surprised if she and her society had something to do with those submarine attacks off our shore. After all, those subs must have had a radio contact on shore.
16: That sounds likely. Can't that be checked?
15: It can. It's very difficult. They change wavelengths frequently, even change the source of the signal. It's like tracking down a weasel in a briar patch. But I'll put our shortwave listening post on guard. Well, no sense hanging around here any longer. Let's get some sleep.
16: I think I'll spend the rest of the night at the hospital, Major.
15: Well, don't you feel well?
16: Oh, sure, I feel fine. It's just that, well, I think it's safer.
15: Don't tell me you're getting jittery, Kent. Heller's in a private room with a 6'5" cop at the door, and two of our men are guarding the hospital entrance. Nobody could get through.
16: No, I know that, but I've got a little idea I'd like to try out just to be on the safe side. It isn't very important.
15: Well, suit yourself. I'm going home. I'll leave instructions that you're in charge.
16: Okay.
15: I'll probably let you sleep in an empty room. I'm sure nothing's going to happen, but you know where to reach me if you want me.
16: Yes, I have your number.
15: Okay. Good night, Kent.
16: Good night, Major.
7: Leaving Kent at the hospital, the Secret Service chief returns to his home for a few hours of well-earned rest. Meanwhile, in the brownstone house at the other end of the city, headquarters of the Society of the Leopard, the door of a room opens silently, and a Japanese accomplice enters with early editions of the morning papers. Seated at a table, clothed in her black silk ceremonial robe, the Leopard woman scans the front pages hurriedly.
14: Yes, here it is, Kato. Just as I suspected. Listen. Early this morning, a daring attempt was made to snuff out the life of Hans Heller, notorious foreign agent, now held at the city hospital with a bullet wound in the chest. Heller is being given the best of medical care in the hope that he will recover and reveal all he knows about espionage activities in this country. You hear that, Kato?
17: Yes, I hear.
14: It is a hope that will never be realized. That man Heller cannot live, Kato. I shall have to try again.
17: How will it be possible? Certainly they're taking precautions now, even if they did not before.
14: There must be a way. Nothing is impossible.
17: Perhaps you wish Kato to make supreme sacrifice?
14: What do you mean?
17: If Kato walk into hospital carrying bomb, there would be violent explosion. That's all?
14: You speak with the true fearlessness of the Leopard, Kato. But it would not work. The entrance must be guarded. You, a Japanese, could never gain admission. No, it must be done with cunning. Wait, I think I have a plan. Yes, a perfect plan. I will become a patient at the city hospital.
17: Kato, do not understand.
14: It's very simple. I'm going to be sick, Kato, violently sick. Summon one of our English-speaking friends who has pledged allegiance to the Leopard. He will arrange for a private room and a private nurse at the city hospital. I will be called Miss Brown. Miss Helen Brown. It is a common American name.
17: They will not suspect the doctor?
14: Not until it's too late. You forget I am an actress by profession. I can simulate pain very easily. Now, quickly, call the council together. I must give them final instructions in the event something unforeseen happens. Strike the gong.
7: Hours later, just as dawn is breaking, a call buzzer summons a nurse into a private room at the city hospital.
18: Yes, Miss Brown? I would like some water, please.
14: Oh, sit.
18: Here you are. Now drink it slowly. Thank you.
14: How do you feel?
18: I'm a little better.
14: Oh, I'm glad to hear that. Now, why don't you try to sleep?
18: I'm not sleepy. There was something I wanted to ask you.
14: Mm-hmm.
18: My brother, the gentleman who brought me here, said there had been some trouble at the hospital during the night. What was it?
14: Oh, nothing very much. We have a foreign spy here. He was wounded when he was captured.
18: Oh, I hope he's not been away near me.
14: Oh, no, no. He's in a private room at the end of the corridor. And there's a policeman at the door. Don't worry. Oh.
18: May I have my handbag, please? It's so gorgeous.
14: Mm-hmm. There you are.
18: Thank you.
14: Miss Brown, what are you doing?
13: Getting out of bed. You're getting in.
14: Oh!
13: Keep that pretty mouth of yours shut if you know what's good for you.
14: Oh.
13: Take off that uniform.
14: Oh.
13: Take it off, I said. I don't carry this revolver around to powder my nose with. It works. Now get that uniform off and get it off fast. Or this is the last nursing job you will ever do.
12: Forcing the nurse to remove her uniform, let the woman dons it, tears the bedsheet into strips and binds and gags the helpless girl on the bed. Then, darkening the room, she steps out into the corridor. At the end of the corridor, a burly policeman is seated at a door. The leopard woman, with a crisp white uniform and cap of perfect disguise, approaches him.
13: Good morning.
19: Morning, miss.
13: Oh, don't get up. I'm just going to have a look at our valuable patient. He hasn't given you any trouble, has he?
19: Not him. He's out cold.
13: Yes. Fortune.
12: Unsuspected, the leopard woman slips into Max Keller's room, silently approaches the bed. Only a thin shaft of gray light filters in through the drawn shades. Reaching out, her supple fingers with their cruel, pointed nails fasten on Hella's throat. This is the moment for which she has been waiting. Don't miss the next startling episode if you want thrills galore. What can possibly stop the Leopard Woman now? Tune in and listen with Superman.
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21: 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Tonight's title was Nita, the Leopard Woman. 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This is your hostess, Zoe, saying thanks for listening. Until then, have a good one.

0: Good evening. This is your host, Evan. Welcome to Audio Theater for Thursday, August 27, 2026. 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Tonight's titles are as follows. Incident in Quito, Four Went Home, The Man Who Liked Dickens, and Conqueror's Isle. This set of shows aired on the evenings of December 7, 14, 21, 1952, and January 11, 1953. Now, sit back and relax, as Escape brings you tonight's feature. 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

0: Manuel. Hola, Manuel.
1: Huh? Oh, Ramon. Hey, what are you doing here?
0: It is the first of the month.
1: Already?
0: Already.
1: Oh, I'm upset. I cannot even remember the days. Oh.
0: What is wrong, my friend?
1: Would you like some wine?
0: I would.
1: Wait then, I will get it. Oh, sit, Ramon.
0: Thank you.
1: For you?
0: Gracias.
1: Bueno.
0: Sí. You said that you are upset?
1: Oh, yes.
0: What is it, Manuel?
1: Oh, it is about Senor Harvey.
0: The American explorer?
1: Ah.
0: It's been a long time since Quiro has had so much excitement, huh?
1: Yes, I know.
0: To shoot such a beautiful young wife. The man must be mad.
1: He is.
0: Truly?
1: Truly.
0: But why should his madness upset you?
1: Oh, I knew him. I did business with him.
0: Well, again, what has this to do with you?
1: More wine?
0: Yeah, please.
1: Your health.
0: And yours, my good friend.
1: Well,
0: yes, sir.
1: Ramon, did you know that Senor Harvey was married once before?
0: No, I did not.
1: Well, he was. To a woman named Edith, a woman a bit older than he was.
0: Oh?
1: Yeah, was this Doña Edith who was his patron as well as his wife. She financed his exploration since Senor Harvey was young and he had no reputation.
0: Oh. But what has all
1: patience,
0: this...
1: my friend.
0: Pardon.
1: Now, you know the Popoyan group of the Jíbaro?
0: Yes, I know.
1: Well, it was not known until 10 years ago that they could shrink the heads of their enemies without the usual distortion.
0: This too, I know.
1: Well, Senor Harvey learned of their discovery and convinced Doña Edith that to be the first to secure several of these heads would ensure his reputation.
0: How fortunate to have such a patron, eh?
1: Not so, Ramon.
0: Oh, but why not?
1: Because Doña Edith was a cruel woman. At no time did she forget to remind him that all he had was hers to give. And you must understand that this...
2: coming to this pest hole without a single civilized comfort to remind me that I am not a filthy native.
3: But, Edith, I've done all I could.
2: It has not been enough. We're going
3: but
2: back.
3: But we'll be there tomorrow. You know what this means to me.
2: To you? What about to me?
3: I didn't ask you to come along.
2: No, you didn't. But I am paying for this miserable expedition, and don't you ever forget it.
3: No, I won't.
2: And if I choose to come along, that is my business. And if I choose to return now, that is also my business.
3: But it's only one more day.
2: If I have to go through one more day without washing my hair,
3: I think... We've been through this before. Yes, Edith, I know you have lovely hair. It's the longest, blondest, most beautiful hair I've ever seen. But I'm sick and tired of hearing you talk about it.
2: Oh?
3: Why don't you talk about what I'm trying to do? About how I've walked and sweated and rotted trying to make a career for myself. Talk about the things I've sacrificed. About the comforts I've given up.
2: Are you finished?
3: Yes. I'm sorry, Edith. I didn't mean to...
2: Oh, stop it, Frank. Don't be a hypocrite. You're not sorry, and you know it. Don't worry. You can have your one day more, but only one more. Tomorrow night, we start back.
3: Edith.
2: What do you want?
3: I'll see what I can do about a place for you to clean up when we get there.
2: Thanks.

0: Well, we've been here almost all day. I told you we were wasting our time.
1: But you can't rush these people.
0: They've got till sundown. If they're not here by then, I'm leaving.
1: They'll be here. That's what the drums are for. It takes time to relay messages to the tribal centers.
0: As I said, sundown.
1: But you can't start back at night. You'd get lost as soon as you left the clearing.
0: I might, but Al Farrow wouldn't.
1: Al Farrow? But he's my...
0: He's my guide. I'm paying him. And he'll take me wherever I want to go and whenever I want to go.
1: Can't you forget about your money for 1 minute?
0: You wouldn't be here if it weren't for my money. And while we're on the subject, let me tell you about my latest decision.
1: Decision?
0: Yes. I've decided that this is the last trip you'll make. I can't stand them anymore.
1: But I told you, you don't have to come along. I know it isn't fair for you to have to go through all this.
0: That's why there won't be any more trips.
1: I can't go alone, is that it?
0: Exactly. So you had better make this try a good one. There won't be another dime for me.
1: Look, Edith, Alfaro rigged some sort of a shower deal down near the stream. Why don't you freshen up a bit? Maybe we can talk this over a little later when you feel better.
0: There's nothing to talk over. You have until Sunday.
1: Why must you always...
2: Senor, they are here. Look, the West Trail. The Popoyans.
1: Good. Good, Alfaro. Take them over to the trunks. I'll be there in a minute.
2: Si, senor.
1: Well, Edith, they're here.
0: I heard.
1: You see, darling, I told you that...
0: It doesn't alter my decision. As I said before, you have until sundown.
1: Don't worry, I'll be ready. The toughest part is over. Pack up, Edith. We'll leave at sundown.
2: I have done as you requested. The trunks are unlocked and the trade goods are ready to show.
1: Good. Have you talked to the chief?
2: Si, and we must hurry. They start back to the village by nightfall.
1: Well, that's all right. We'll have what we want by then. First off, who do we trade with? The whole group or just the chief?
2: The chief, senor. That is the rule of the Jivaro people.
1: I see. Well, let's get started. Call the chief up here and open the small trunk first.
2: Oh, Senor Harvey, to do that would be the insult. We must take the trunk to him.
1: All right. All right, come on. Easy, Doug.
2: Hello.
1: Tell the chief we're honored by his presence, that we have some things for him that will make him very happy.
2: Buru gami lak mino dika insum vendoromasi. Esto mele cuestiga vendoro vincenta.
3: Yeah.
1: And tell him, Alfaro, that it would make me very happy if he would give me an exchange, a sample or two of his very famous handiwork.
2: Sama gonrinto esti guru cuestiga vendoromasin que le borjivaro fuestamo por daro male vincenta.
3: Cuando vinorgat, venda o que borgami la givaro.
1: What did he say, Alvaro?
2: He said he will wait and see what you have to trade.
1: All right. Let's start with the small trunk first. Show him the knives.
2: Si, Senor Harvey.
1: Tell him these knives are made of the finest metal and there's one for every member of the tribe.
2: Si. San Calibendo Marisa Mohuru Campuestamo se fande pulquara rinto.
3: Nado.
2: He said no, Senor Harvey.
1: Well, then let's go to the mirrors in the bottom of the trunk. But hurry, we haven't much time.

0: I don't know why we've had so much trouble. We've shown them everything we have. What's wrong with him?
1: He say we have nothing good to trade.
0: He's crazy. You tell him there must be something here he wants. Go, tell him.
1: I cannot. To contradict the chief is to die. No, senor, we have failed. Sundown has come.
0: All right, then. Well, tell him I'll be back in a few weeks. Ask him what he wants me to bring back. Ask him if he'll meet us in the clearing when
2: time
0: I get...
2: Time to go, Frank. Alfaro, get the rest of the boys together. You're coming with us, Frank.
0: Give me a few minutes, Edith. I want to tell the chief I'll be back.
2: You won't be back. I meant what I said this afternoon.
0: Well, then give me a minute or two to break off the meeting. It's too risky to get up and leave abruptly. These people live by ritual.
2: You've got 5 minutes. Alfaro?
3: Yes, senora.
2: I want you in the clearing in 5 minutes. Whether Mr. Harvey is with you or not. Do you understand?
1: I understand.
2: I'll expect you. Remember, 5 minutes, Frank.
0: Alfaro, tell the chief what I...
4: Rogo my evento.
0: What does he want?
1: He says he wishes to trade.
0: Tell him, Alfaro. Tell him he can have all the trunks, everything, anything.
1: Miru ganivendo se fende.
4: Vado.
0: Well, ask him what he wants, then.
1: Questo mondo vendara.
4: Malo kenda si stama venga undo saio orgas kivaro.
1: Nado.
0: What is it, Alfaro?
1: I cannot tell you, senor. I cannot.
0: Tell me.
1: Please, senor.
0: I said, tell me.
1: He said that he will give you 10 heads.
0: Go on.
1: He will give you 10 heads for the head of the blonde woman who just walked out of here.
0: Tell him that the woman who just walked out of here is my wife.
1: Si, senor Harvey. Ondo saloras estombo sendimo.
4: Udo que está mi salorgas de vedoro. Vendamo que mare san kifandas.
0: Does he understand, Alfaro?
1: No, senor.
0: What do you mean?
1: He said, understand, senor. I only tell you what you want to know. He said, what good is a wife if you cannot trade her for something you want very much?

0: Come in.
1: Franklin, come in, come in. Oh, my boy, it's good to see you back. We've missed you at the museum. Welcome home.
2: Thanks, Clifton.
1: I'm terribly sorry about Edith.
2: Yes, I know. I wish I could have brought her home for a decent burial. But she died 4 days from the Popayan village.
1: Too bad you failed when you were so close to success.
2: I didn't fail, Clifton.
1: What do you mean?
2: I brought you 10 of the Popayan heads.
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0: happened?
1: Bueno.
2: Manuel?
1: Huh?
2: How do you know of what has been done by Senor Harvey? And why should it make the despair upon you?
1: Well, I can answer but one question at a time, my friend.
2: Oh, forgive me.
1: Now, have I not already told you that the madness is upon the senor?
2: See, you have.
1: Well, there you are. My cousin twice removed on my wife's side. He's with the police. His lips that I learned what Senor Harvey has told Vencerrado, the chief of police.
2: Sí. But again, I must ask, what has this to do with you?
1: I will tell you.
2: Gracias.
1: Senor Harvey acted as a man desolate with grief at the loss of his wife, Doña Edith. But his reputation was assured when he returned with the ten Popoyan shrunken heads.
2: But see, naturally.
1: Now, all this was almost 10 years ago.
2: One thing, Manuel.
1: What is that, Don Romo?
2: What of Alfaro? Why did he not tell of what happened?
1: Foolish, Ramon, not to know how silence can be bought with money.
2: Oh, of course. Continue.
1: Besides, Alfaro died of the fever of the jungle not 2 years after. And so Senor Harvey embraced the world. But never did he return to Peru, Ecuador, or Colombia.
2: Then why did
1: I am coming to that, please.
2: I am rude. Forgive me.
1: Forgiven. For almost 10 years he was alone. Then he met and married the woman, Doña Gloria, of whom we know. Soon after the wedding, he was called to the office of Senor Clifton of the International Museum. It was there that the beginning of...

0: week ago. If it's true, there should be a wealth of information about the conquistador Orellana, Pizarro's lieutenant, who died over 400 years ago.
1: You know how I feel about going to Ecuador.
0: Surely, Frank, but
1: besides, Gloria and I want a honeymoon. We haven't really had one.
2: Well, we could make the trip to Ecuador our honeymoon, dear.
1: No, you don't understand, Gloria. It was in Ecuador.
2: I do understand, Frank. That's why I want to go. I want to be there with you. To help you fight whatever it is that's kept you away all these years. You can't fight it alone. Please let me help you.
1: I can't do it.
0: You've got to. There isn't a man in the profession that's as good at evaluating a find as you are.
1: What about Carson?
0: I want you.
1: Richards is available.
0: He can stay available. I want you.
2: Please, Frank.
1: Exactly what would you want me to do down there?
0: Good boy. You won't regret
1: it. I haven't said I was going. Tell me what you want done first.
0: Just this. Go to the village we mentioned, pick up the guide, and check the spot where Orellana was supposed to have had his main camp over 400 years ago.
1: Then what?
0: Well, that's it. If what this native stumbled on is really the old Orellana base camp, then there should be enough material around to fill in a blank spot in the story of the conquest of the Incas.
1: That's all?
0: That's all. Just check the authenticity of the find.
1: All right, I'll do it. But I warn you, I'm traveling light. No digging equipment. I'll check the find and send you a report within a week. Let somebody else dig the curios out.
0: Fine, fine.
1: You'll take care of the passports, visas, and clearances with the Ecuadorian authorities.
0: You won't have to do a thing but pack.
1: How soon do you want me to leave?
0: Well, how soon can you get ready?
1: Gloria?
2: Whenever you're ready, dear.
1: 3 days, Clifton.
0: 3 days it is.
2: Frank.
1: Yes?
2: Thank you.
1: It's all right. I didn't realize Ecuador meant so much to you.
2: It does. Very much.

0: We've been cooped up in this stinking hotel for a week now.
1: Frank, dear, sit down.
0: I can't sit down. If it hadn't been for the rain, I'd have been in and out of the village 2 days ago.
1: But it is raining, and we have to stay here. Please don't torture
0: me. Oh, Gloria, please, leave me alone.
1: Well, I don't mean to bother you, Frank. I just hate to see you like this.
0: Do you think I like being this way?
1: Of course not. But if you'd only relax.
0: Oh, Gloria, please.
1: Must you drink so much you've been drinking?
0: Will you shut up? If I want to drink, I'll drink.
1: I'm sorry, Frank.
0: Then why don't you think about what you're going to say before you say it? Then you wouldn't have to be so everlastingly sorry all the time.
1: I was only trying to help.
0: I don't need any help.
1: Frank, what's the matter?
0: Nothing's the matter.
1: Oh, Frank, darling, don't.
0: This trip wasn't my idea. Remember that. Now, where's that other glass? Oh, here.
1: Frank?
0: What?
1: It stopped raining.
0: Let me see. Good.
1: Where are you going?
0: To the village to get my guide. I should be back in a few days.
1: Is there anything I can do?
0: Yes. Be packed and ready to leave for home as soon as I return.
1: Is that all?
0: That's all. I'll see you in a few days.
1: Frank.
0: Yeah?
1: Aren't you going to kiss me goodbye?
0: Huh? Oh. Yes, of course.
1: Lots of luck, darling.
0: Yeah. Thanks.

0: Welcome, senora. Welcome to the curio shop of Manuel Furtado. How may I be of service?
1: Well, I'm looking for a gift for a friend.
0: My shop is yours, senora.
1: And, well, I'd like something unique.
0: You have come to the only place in Quito where it can be found. This way, please, senora. Now, here is a dagger. Very, very old. Worn by Fernando Aguilar, a trusted lieutenant of the conquistador, Don Alcazar.
1: Mm. Oh, it's handsome. Mm. But shouldn't a relic like this be in a museum?
0: It should, senora. But Manuel Furtado has a friend or two in the savage heart of Ecuador. And occasionally I manage to acquire some small tokens such as this.
1: I don't think I've ever seen one like it.
0: Of course not. It is the dagger of Aguilar. Observe the tracery of silver.
1: Mm-hmm.
0: How delicately the setting embraces the precious stones. Truly, it is magnificent.
1: Oh, yes, it is. But it's not what I'm looking for.
0: Mm-hmm. Then here. This necklace carries the throat of the daughter of Atahualpa, one of the greatest of the Incas.
1: Mm, exquisite.
0: Senora, the word is not sufficient to describe its beauty.
1: I know. But I can't buy it.
0: But why not?
1: Well, I'm looking for something for a man.
0: Oh, then the dagger is exactly the thing for him.
1: No, that's not it either. I'm looking for something really unusual. Really different.
0: Oh, if the senora requires something unusual, would she be interested in an article which my friends from the interior consider unusual, too?
1: Oh, yes.
0: It is quite expensive.
1: Oh, I'll pay anything within reason.
0: It will cost somewhat more than you may be prepared to pay.
1: Well, why don't you let me be the judge of that?
0: Very well, then, senora. If you will follow me,

0: Gloria. Gloria.
1: Oh, Frank, darling. Oh, it's been months.
2: It's been exactly 5 days.
1: It's been 5 years.
2: For me, too.
1: Well, what about the Oriana treasure?
2: The real thing. I checked it pretty carefully.
1: Oh, Clifton will be pleased.
2: Clifton. Any one of a half dozen men could have done what I did.
1: He didn't think so.
2: I do. I need a drink.
1: I found a bottle of Jameson in a little store around the corner.
2: Irish? Great. Where?
1: In the cabinet over there.
2: I'll get it. Let's get out of here. If I have to stay here another day, I'll lose my mind.
3: Just as soon as you're ready, dear.
2: That's right now.
3: Frank, don't you think...
2: Think what?
1: I'm
2: drinking too much? Go ahead and say it.
1: No, it's not that. It's nothing. I have a surprise for you.
2: A surprise?
1: Mm-hmm. I found it at a curio shop in town.
2: Where is it?
1: Close your eyes.
2: Why?
1: Well, play the game my way or you don't get it at all.
2: All right. But it better be good.
1: It will be. Eyes shut.
2: Shut.
1: Give me a hand.
2: Here.
1: Follow me. Now, open.
2: Where did you get it?
1: A man. A man with friends in the interior. He said...
2: Don't tell me what he said. I know what he said.
1: But
2: he told you, didn't he? He told you about her.
1: Her? I don't understand.
2: Her. The head. He told you.
1: Frank.
2: He told you, didn't he? Now you know what happened to her.
1: Please,
2: Frank. Or did you have it figured out all the time? You and Clifton. That's what it was. You both knew about it before we even came here. Why I didn't want to come back. Why I was...
1: Stop it.
2: And you set it up to make me tell. You thought I'd see the head. And I'd tell you. Tell that I killed...

0: And that, my friend, is why I am upset.
1: Ah, I see, I see.
0: But what can I do? Life must go on.
1: Yeah, true, true. Well, I must tear myself away. I have other customers to visit. Oh, please, Manuel, can you give me your order now?
0: Oh, of course.
1: Ah, what is it you want this month?
0: Oh, my stock is moving a little slow this month. So for now, just give me 3 of the Fernando Aguilar daggers.
1: Sí, sí.
0: 5 of the Atahualpa necklaces.
1: Sí. That will be all?
0: That will be all. Ah. Hey, Ramon.
1: Hey, what is it, Manuel?
0: I almost forgot something.
1: Oh, what?
0: Make me up 6 shrunken heads.
1: Sí, I will do that.
0: Ramon.
1: Sí, Manuel?
0: Make one of them blonde again. I'd like to have one in stock for the customer who wants something unusual.

0: under the direction of Anthony Ellis, Escape has brought you Incident in Quito by Ross Murray, starring Larry Thor as Frank Harvey. Featured in the cast were Gene Bates, Edgar Berrier, Don Diamond, Faye Baker, Jack Crucian, and Tony Barrett. Editorial supervision is by John Meston, and the special music for Escape is composed and conducted by Leith Stevens. Next week.
1: You are lying in a wartime prison camp, surrounded by a desperate and brutal enemy. 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
1: Give me three.
2: Honest man.
3: You don't know enough about poker to be honest.
4: Come on, come on.
0: Dutch?
4: One.
2: Wouldn't you know it's drawn to an inside straight. He'll never learn.
4: Be good, baby. Be good.
0: Sap?
2: Oh, I'm happy. I'll play these.
4: Wow.
2: That's a lot of bull. Listen to him. Play these.
0: Bull. How about you, Curcio?
2: Me? I'm honest. Three.
5: Honest. Oh, great.
2: Oh, I'm honest. And the dealer takes,
0: a one? Okay, who bets?
2: First bet. Curcio.
0: Yeah, okay, I'm thinking.
2: Hi, chick.
6: There were five of us reading around the floor clockwise. Jerry Mitchell, infantry. He was the kid. The Nazis got him at the Bulge. He'd seen a lot of war and he was sick because of it. He was a good kid. Mitch?
1: I'll sit and raise a hat.
2: Oh, wait a minute, kid.
6: Next to him, Armstead. Henry Dutch Armstead, infantry. He'd been in the Bulge, too, along with Mitch. He was from Pennsylvania, used to play football. Fact is, he made a career of it for 7 years. Went from school to school, south and west. Called himself a football bum. His pal was Mitch. Dutch was okay. A big guy. Dutch?
4: I'll call.
6: Then Sandy Saperstein. Dark, wiry sap. Machine gunner. He taught math in a small upstate New York school and turned in his uniform somewhere in Belgium. A quiet man. Sap?
0: Call and raise 50.
2: Raise 50?
6: Then there was Curcio. Andy Curcio, kid from Danbury.
0: Look at your card.
6: He had a job in a hat factory waiting for him when he got home. Curcio had been blown out of his tank, which is lucky for him. The other guys didn't do so well. And Curcio never forgot it. He was still fighting the war, even a prison camp. Curcio?
2: Ah, bull. I'm out.
1: What have you got, Dutch?
4: Bullets and dolls.
1: Three deuces, three.
4: Yeah, beats me.
2: I have a small straight.
1: Oh.
0: Straight to what, Sap?
2: To the eight.
0: Ah, it's tough. Mine goes to the ten.
2: Oh, bull. Ever see fine. Anything like that?
0: Write it down, will you, Sap?
2: Oh, yes, I got it. 385 for Sergeant Nestor.
0: Sergeant Nestor.
4: Give him a good shuffle, huh?
2: Oh, sure. Anything for you.
6: Put him away, fellas. There goes the lights.
1: Always a nice.
2: Oh, well, another day, another dollar.
0: Got a raise, eh, Sap?
5: funny.
2: You write your material, Dad.
6: Saturday night. Saturday poker game with the guys. We knew it was Saturday because we kept score of the days on the calendar. You didn't count days, you kept score with them. And the game was to see who was going to win. You or the days. I guess as prison camps go, it wasn't bad. It wasn't good. It was nothing. The Nazis didn't talk to us much and we didn't talk to them. All except Curcio. And we had to watch him because he loved to shoot off his mouth. The next hour or so, I lay in my bunk thinking about Junie and home. I figured most of the others were asleep until a pair of legs swung down from the bunk above and dropped to the floor next to me. It was Saperstein.
7: You sleep, Sarge?
6: Mm-mm.
7: Hey, listen, I got an idea.
6: Not again?
7: No, I think this one will work.
6: Now, knock it off, Sappy. Get some sleep.
7: Oh, wait a minute. Look.
6: What's that?
7: I found it last week, a piece of coat hanger.
6: Yeah, but it's all twisted.
7: I know, I did it. I think I can open the door with it.
6: Unlock the door with that?
7: Uh-huh. I tried it.
6: When?
7: Last night when you were all asleep. I didn't have time to get it open because I heard the guard coming, but I think it'll work.
6: Here, let me see that.
7: Here. You see, the lock's old-fashioned. Mitch?
6: Yeah. One of those dreams again, I guess.
7: The kid doesn't look too good.
6: Yeah, I know. Come on.
7: What are you going to do?
6: See if we can work the door. How long ago did the guard pass? Did you hear?
7: About 10 minutes.
6: That gives us five more then before he comes back.
7: Hey, what do you think, Sarge? We can make a break?
6: Well, let's wait and see if we can open it. Okay, go ahead.
7: It's got the catch somewhere on the bottom. I felt it last night.
6: You haven't told the other guys, have you?
7: No, no sense getting them all excited.
6: Yeah. Come on. It was cold standing at the door. We were always cold in the camp, but that night I noticed it more. Saperstein worked away with this bit of wire, his tongue sticking out between his teeth in concentration. About 4 minutes must have passed when...
7: I got it.
6: All right, try the knob. Close it, quick. Guard's coming. Can you lock it again?
7: I think so.
6: He might have heard Mitch.
7: Sergeant, can't get it to catch.
6: No, cut it out. He'll hear. Stop it.

0: give him another minute and then get it locked again.
1: Yeah, if I can.
2: It took another 10 minutes to lock it, and both of us were sweating before it was done. Sapp and I agreed that I should talk to the guys in the morning after inspection and see if we could work out a plan. I figured the best way would be at exercise. Mitch was cleaning up the room and Sapp was playing handball with fellas from another unit, so there was just Armstead and Curcio and me. It was too cold to sit, so we walked up and down the enclosure.
3: It's cold as witch's nose.
4: Man, you're not just kidding.
2: Look, I want to tell you guys something.
3: What is it, Sarge?
2: Saperstein and me got the door open last night.
3: Paul, you're kidding. You unlocked
2: the door. Keep it down, will you? Now, look. From what we hear, our guys are about 80 miles west.
4: Maybe.
2: Okay. Now, if they get closer, we got to take a chance one way or the other.
3: Well, let's get out of here.
2: That or try and figure what the Nazis will do to us if they think our guys are going to spring us up.
4: Yeah, I've been thinking about that plenty. There's more than 1,000 of us in here. I've done it before. Gas, machine guns.
2: Well, that's the chance. Then.
4: What about the fence? You think we could get over?
2: Might.
3: Yeah, but it's electrified.
2: Not over there, Curcio. Not by the gate.
3: Oh, Bull, that's right under the tower. They'd see us before we got anywhere near the searchlights.
2: That's what I mean. That's the chance.
4: All right with me.
3: Sure.
2: I'll talk to the other guys later, though.
3: Oh, hey, what about Mitch, though?
2: I don't know. How do you think, Dutch?
4: Well, he goes with. Sure he does.
2: You think he can make it?
3: He's in bad shape, Dutch. He might blow up.
4: No, you leave that to me. The kid's okay. He's just a little nervous. He's okay. He can make it.
3: When do we try it, Sarge?
2: Tonight. Might as well tonight.
3: Oh, boy, wouldn't that be something? Get my hands on a gun again. Oh, boy, I'll get me a couple of more Nazis before this war's over.
2: Yes, well, you do that. Come on, we better get back with the others.
4: Hey, see over there?
3: Huh?
4: Bombers.
3: Yeah. Give it to them good, boys.
4: The Lancasters.
3: No, they're ours.
4: Lancasters. A buck.
3: Okay, a buck. What do you say, Sarge?
2: You didn't learn much in aircraft recognition, did you? They're Lancasters.
3: Oh, bull.
2: We'd thought of breaking out before, but it never came to anything, mostly because it couldn't be done in daylight. There was no sense trying to dig, either, on account of the rock underneath. We'd found that out a long time back. But now, with a key, it was different. We didn't get a chance to talk together again until just before final inspection and lockup. Mitch was the big problem, and I put it up to him the way it was.
5: That's great, fellas. Count me in.
2: You think you're up to it, Mitch?
5: Me?
6: Sure. Of course. Taking a big chance, kid.
7: He'll be all right, I tell you.
2: Now, wait a minute, Dutch. Let him decide for himself. Now, we want you to go, Mitch, but if you don't feel like you can make it, we can fix it so you won't get in any trouble if we leave you.
6: How? How are you going to fix it?
2: How, we can knock him over the head and then he can tell him that he tried to stop us.
6: Hey, that'll work. That's swell. How about that, Mitch?
5: What's the matter with you guys? I'm coming with you. I'm okay, honest.
7: He's coming. Oh, watch out for him. He's coming, that's all.
2: All right. All right, knock it off, Inspector.

0: Hiya, Liverwood.
1: Shut up, Curcio.
0: Well, everything okay, yeah?

0: So help me, Curcio. You pull something like that again, I'm going to bust you wide open.
1: Ah, bully's just a stinking nut.
2: That's enough, Curcio. Well, what do you say, fellas?
1: It's midnight? Okay with me.
0: Yeah.
3: Yeah.
2: Okay. Now, if we get out, we start heading west. Make as much time as we can before it gets light. Then hide out until tomorrow night. With luck, we ought to meet our guys along the way.
4: Well, what happens if they pull back? Maybe the guard who said they were 80 miles away was giving us the needle. Well, what about that? Well, listen, what about it? But maybe they want us to make a break so they can have an excuse to...
0: Take it easy, kid.
1: You see what I mean?
2: We'll keep on walking until we find them.
3: We'll find them, Mitch. Don't worry. Hey. Hey, fellas. How about poker? You know, celebration last night?
4: What do you say?
2: Yeah, sure.
0: Yeah. It's okay.
4: Well, fine. Well. Break them out, Sap. I feel lucky tonight.
5: We will return to Escape and tonight's story, Four Went Home, in just a moment. 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

0: We played poker badly. Every one of us looked at cards and thought of something else. I guess Mitch was the worst. He was really scared. And Mitch hadn't always been a scared guy. He talked a lot about what he was going to do when he joined up with our fellas. Talked about his girl and home and too many things. Because we knew he was scared, we let him go on talking. And then it was lights out. I made the guys lay down on their bunks. Nobody was going to sleep for sure, but a rest wasn't going to hurt. It was a little after 9.
1: Say, Dutch? What was the score when you played Pant?
2: When I played with who?
1: Tech. Tech, the year you went to the ball.
2: 34-6. We won.
1: Yeah, that was right. 34-6.
2: Yeah.
1: Boy, what a slug.
2: Got my beak busted in that one.
1: Okay.
2: Yeah. Hey, Mitch. The kid, you okay?
3: Me? Sure. Yeah. Ready to go.
2: That's a boy.
4: Hey, what's the time, Sarge?
0: Not even 9:30. Lots of time. Take it easy.
4: Sure.
0: I found myself singing a song under my breath, over and over, the way you sometimes do, you know. I knew it backwards. I remember seeing a movie with Junie at home, and all the little things that happened that night. The movie, the coke afterwards. Everything except the name of the song. Hey. Huh?
1: What is it, Sarge?
0: Fellas, what's the name of this?
1: Da, da, da, da, da, da. Oh, gee, it's on the tip of my tongue. I can't. You must remember this.
0: Yeah, that's...
1: kiss is just a...
4: Yeah, a kiss is just a kiss.
1: Boy, it's more than that.
5: Hey.
1: I know. Time goes by.
4: No, as time goes by.
0: As time goes by.
1: Yes, time goes by. You remember Bergman? Boy.
4: Yeah.
0: You know, my wife Junie's Swedish, and you know how the Swedes say Ingrid Bergman?
1: Huh. No, how?
0: Ingrid Bergman.
4: No kidding.
0: Yeah.
1: Ingrid Bergman.
3: You think we'll get out, Sarge? You think?
0: We'll get out.
3: Listen, fellas, if anything happens...
2: Nothing. Nothing's going to happen, kid.
3: Sure, I know. But if it does, will you tell my folks?
0: Nothing's going to happen, Mitch.
1: Mitch, why don't you stick it out here, huh, kid? You'd be okay, and nobody...
3: No, I'm fine. Maybe a little nervous, you know?
1: Sure.
3: Guess maybe you guys think I'm chicken, huh?
1: Oh, no, kid, you're okay.
3: Listen, I got some poker money to collect from a couple of you, and don't forget.
1: How am I going to forget? I'll be busted for 10 years paying off what I lost in here.
3: What's the time, Sarge?
0: 10:30. 10:30. The guard passed our door every 15 minutes. I counted from 9 o'clock. And he was coming back for the 6th time. And he had passed 6 more times. And then we'd go. I thought about Mitch and the others. Talk about the flip of a coin. This was it. You give a guy 3 stripes on his sleeve and he does the thinking for the rest. And if he thinks wrong, what about that? There was still time to call it off. And there was still time when it was a couple of minutes to 12. Stay in the camp, and maybe the Nazis wouldn't get sore enough to knock us off because our fellas would release us. Yeah, maybe. How do you look at a man's face and know what he's got in his mind? A Nazi's face. A Nazi's mind. Okay.
3: All set, huh? Hold it down.
0: Now, we'll wait until the guard passes at 12, and then, Sap, you get to the door and get it unlocked in a hurry.
1: Why not unlock it now, Sergeant? We could be good.
0: No, we can't take a chance. I want it quiet. Real quiet. You understand?
1: Yes.
0: Stay in your bunks until I say. You ready, Sap?
3: Yeah.
0: Okay. 12 coming up. Now.
2: He's late.
0: Of all the nights, knock it off.
2: He would...

0: Okay, Sap, get going.
1: Yeah. Come on, come on.
0: How's it coming, Sap?
2: Shut up, curse you.
1: I missed it.
0: I'm sorry, Sarge.
2: Take your time. Take it easy.
0: Bending when I put on too much pressure.
2: It's okay. Just take your time. You'll get it.
0: Yeah.
2: You sure?
0: Yeah.
2: All right.
1: We go now, Sarge?
2: Now, stay single file. When we get out of the building, get as close as you can to the wall. We'll have to time the searchlight as we go. Curcio, yeah. You bring up the rear. Give the signal to drop when you see it. I'll do the same in front.
0: Okay. What about the gate, Sarge?
2: I told you. We make a run for it. Get over one by one each time the light passes. Now let's go. Sap opened the door. We went out into the corridor. It was crazy. I kept thinking how crazy it was as we moved along to the entrance of the building. Curcio was last. Saperstein was in front of him. Then Armstead. And Mitch. And myself. I could hear the kid breathing behind me, quick, jumpy breaths like he was winded from running. And then we were outside in the enclosure.
1: The light down!
2: We flopped to the ground. And that bright watchdog looked right over us and beyond, cutting through the dark.
0: Okay.
1: They'll see us. They'll see us.
2: Shut up, Mitch.
3: You're going to be okay, kid.
2: And we went another 10 yards. Past another building. And down again. As the searchlight made a return trip. We were about 100 yards from the gate when we stopped and crowded into a narrow alleyway between the cookhouse and a shed. From there on, it was open country across the enclosure to the gate fence. And that was going to be tough. The guard's tower was almost directly in front of us.
0: What's next, Sarge?
2: Take off your boots. Tie them around your neck. The less noise, the better.
0: It's a good idea. Okay, Sarge.
2: All right, I'll go first. Ready? Then you, Mitch. Yeah. Dutch. Sap and Curcio. All right, with you.
0: Yeah. Okay.
2: But, oh, fools.
0: Oh, no.
2: Get your mouth shut, Mitch, or I'll punch you
4: back as far as you can. Come on.
2: Grab him. Keep him quiet. Shut him up. Keep him quiet. Quiet. Don't fight me.
5: You're all cool, kids. Take it easy.

0: out to get us.
1: Hey, look. Hey, look, the gate's open. Boy, how I'd like to get through there.
2: They must think we already got over.
0: Hey. I don't get it. The searchlight stopped.
1: They left the gate open. What the devil's going on?
2: Beats me. Can you see anybody up on the tower?
0: Wait a minute. No. Nobody.
1: What do you think, Sarge?
2: I don't know. But maybe we won't have to go over the gate. The kid all right, Dutch? Dutch?
0: Kid?
1: Hey, what's with him? He pass out?
3: He just suddenly didn't move anymore.
2: The kid's dead.
3: He just went kind of limp.
1: You big crazy. You choked him. You killed him.
3: I did. I didn't. I wanted him to keep quiet, that's all. Well, you saw that, Sarge, didn't you? I just tried to keep him quiet.
2: Yeah.
1: He's dead.
0: Hey, what do you say, Sarge? We can't stay here, huh?
2: Okay. I'm going across. If I get through, follow me one at a time. We walked across to the gate. It was dark. There wasn't a sound. There wasn't a Nazi around. Dutch came last, carrying the kid. I guess it wasn't more than 10 minutes later along the road that we saw the first of our tanks, Patton's tanks. Then we knew why we'd been able to walk out of the gate. We kept moving back, and we didn't say anything. Not until we got to a medical outfit and left Mitch's body with him. And the four of us just kind of stood around waiting for somebody to take us back west.
1: Gee, if we waited 10 minutes.
0: Yeah, just 10.
1: He was a good kid. It wasn't your fault, Dutch. It could have happened to anyone.
0: Sure. It breaks, I guess. It's not your fault, Dutch.
2: It's okay, Dutch. Well, come on, you guys. We can't find any cigarettes just standing here. We'll just be a couple of minutes. We'll meet you back here, Dutch.
1: Yeah, Dutch, we'll be back in a couple of minutes.

0: Escape has brought you Four Went Home, written and directed by Anthony Ellis, starring William Conrad as the sergeant. Featured in the cast were John Daner as Olmstead, Peter Leeds as Curcio, Bob Sweeney as Mitch, and Jack Crucian as Saperstein. Editorial supervision is by John Meston, and the special music for Escape is composed and conducted by Leith Stevens. Next week.
1: You are crawling across a jungle savanna, your body flaming with fever, while behind you lies certain death, and ahead, the endless tortures of perpetual imprisonment.
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Roy Rowan speaking. 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

0: You know what it's like with the English. We're forever going off on curious expeditions into the interiors of strange, dark lands, having unbelievable adventures and returning at last, pale and a bit feverish, but triumphant. This we do. But we do not invariably wear rather longish, khaki shorts in the daytime. And no matter how primitive our surroundings, dress every night in black ties. I know this from the only exploration I ever went on, with Dr. Messenger, into the Amazon to find a buried city called Demerara. I remember the night things started to go badly with us. It was our last camp on the river. Next day, we were to begin making our way south by foot, and we'd gone to bed early in preparation for the rigors of the trail. I'd been asleep an hour or two when I was wakened by something tugging gently at my toe. I sat up and looked sleepily toward the foot of my hammock, and then I saw what it was.
1: Oh! Oh! Oh! Johnny, what's up? What is it?
0: Something on my toe. Black beast of some sort.
1: Did you frighten it off?
0: It's gone, Doctor. It flew away.
1: Oh, did it bite you?
0: Yes, you see, on my great toe.
1: Yes, vampire bat. Oh. Must have gone to sleep with your foot against the mosquito netting. It's a foolish thing to do. No telling how long he was at it before you woke up.
0: I thought the lamp was supposed to keep him off.
1: Doesn't seem to have, does it?
0: Oh.
1: Nasty. Hmm. May have lost quite a bit of blood.
0: I don't think I like the idea much.
1: Better put some iodine on it. I'll get one of the boys to bring the medicine chest. Mikusi! Mikusi! Here! That's odd. Mikusi! What the devil?
0: Well, what is it? Where's Mikusi?
1: I'm afraid we're in for it, old boy. They've gone.
0: Gone?
1: The boys, all of them.
0: But why? Where'd they go?
1: I was afraid of this.
0: What do you mean?
1: Well, these chaps are river men. They don't like going into Indian territory. I meant to explain things to them in the morning with the help of some extra goods, you know, mirrors, pomade and the like. Too late now, I expect.
0: You expect? This is a bloody fine way to run an expedition. Now we're alone, absolutely alone, in this filthy jungle.
1: Well, what if we are? We'll move on. We have our maps. Takes a bit of poise, that's all.
0: Poise? Are you mad, Messenger? We can't even get back alone. How can we go on?
1: Well, the situation is grave, lad, I must admit, but not desperate. Not altogether desperate.
0: I wasn't sure whether Dr. Messenger had lost his mind or if he was merely displaying British calm in the face of disaster. In any event, by morning I was beyond caring very much. When I awoke, my head was flaming with fever, and by noon I was slightly delirious. The following day was no better, and Dr. Messenger was rather concerned.
1: How do you feel, lad?
0: Awful. I'm afraid I'm being a great nuisance.
1: No, that's not the point. Here, I brought you something to drink.
0: What is it?
1: Kasiri. The boys left some outside.
0: Oh, it's kasiri.
1: Well, it's a local drink made of fermented cassava.
0: Oh, will it help me?
1: Well, it might. You know, it's rather interesting the way they make it. The women chew the root up and they spit it into a hollow tree trunk.
0: If you don't mind, Doctor, I think I'd rather not.
1: Well, as you like. Oh, look here. I think I've got the idea as to what best for us to do.
0: Oh?
1: Yes. I'm going to take the canoe downstream to see if I can find some Indians to help. Best to go immediately, don't you know?
0: Yes, yes, that's good. All right, I'll come and see you off.
1: You'd better stay quiet in your hammock.
0: No, I'll come straight back, but I want to see you off. It'll be good for my morale, you know, to get myself up a bit.
1: Perhaps. Well, anyway, I'll be back before tonight. Well, come along. You can sit on the bank and wave goodbye if you like.
0: I staggered down to the river's edge where I sat with my back against a tree and watched Dr. Messenger launch the canoe and paddle out to midstream. My vision was rather blurred by the fever, and I'll never know exactly what happened. But suddenly, the canoe seemed to pitch up and over, throwing Dr. Messenger out into the water. He must have smashed his head on a rock, for he appeared only once on the surface, and then, without a struggle, quickly sank, and the water closed over him. I got to my feet, swayed about helplessly for a moment, and then passed out. I remember nothing more. Until Mr. Todd found me.
2: Can you see that house over there? You think you're able to walk through it? Well, if not, I can send some Indians to carry you.
0: Rotten thing to watch a man drown.
2: You've been talking to yourself a long time. Such strange talk. Glad to see you coming out of the... careful there.
0: Thank you. I say, you're English. I'm English, too. Last. Tony Last.
2: Well, Mr. Last, you've been very ill and you've had a rough time of it wandering about in the jungle. But I'll take care of you now.
0: That's very kind of you to do this for an utter stranger.
2: Oh, not at all. I like strangers. Don't get them often.
0: Perhaps I can repay you somehow when you come to London.
2: I don't get to London, Mr. Last. But I think you might be able to repay me. Do come along, won't you?
0: My recovery was slow, but Mr. Todd proved the most patient of nurses. He was forever hovering about, giving me medicines, feeding me, talking to me. I learned that his house was in a village of Indians not far from the riverbank, about 10 miles above the spot from where I'd watched poor Dr. Messenger drown. He owned a few cattle, some bananas and mango trees, a dog, and a single-barreled shotgun. In general, his way of life, like the medicines he gave me, was that of the Indian.
2: Of course, my mother was an Indian, Mr. Last.
0: Oh, but I thought you were English.
2: My father was. He went to Guyana as a missionary, but soon came on here to look for gold. He found my mother instead and settled down. Huh. I was born here. 60 years in this village. Very long and lonely time.
0: I can well imagine.
2: Of course, most of the men and women living in the savannah are my relatives.
0: Is that why you're more or less the ruler here?
2: For that reason, and because I have the shotgun.
0: Oh, of course.
2: Tell me, Mr. Last, can you read?
0: Well, yes, certainly.
2: Not everyone is so fortunate. For example, I cannot.
0: What? Oh, of course. Still, I don't suppose you have much opportunity here.
2: Oh, yes, that's just it. I have a great many books. I'll show you when you're better. My father left them.
0: Well, I'd be delighted to see them.
2: You shall.
0: Of course.
2: You see, my father was a man of education. He read to me all the time.
0: But since he died?
2: Oh, there was nobody for a number of years. And then another Englishman came. He read to me every day, every single day.
0: Another Englishman? But where is he now?
2: I don't know.
0: Well, how long was he here?
2: I don't remember exactly. But he read to me every day. You shall read to me when you're better.
0: I'd be delighted to, Mr. Todd.
2: Oh, yes. You shall read to me.
0: Mr. Todd had a curious way of putting things. But he was much too kind and selfless in his attentions to me to allow my thinking any ill of him. Still, he did give me a turn one day when we were talking a short walk around the village. It was the first time I'd left the house since the fever had gone.
2: You'll find the Indians quite friendly here, but I'd keep apart from them if I were you.
0: But why? If they want to be friendly.
2: Things aren't always quite as they appear to be here in the jungle, Mr. Lars.
0: Well, I'll go slow, if that's what you mean.
2: That's not exactly what I mean.
0: I say, what's that?
2: What?
0: There, between those mango trees, that mound of dirt.
2: Oh, yes.
0: It seems to be a grave.
2: It is.
0: Oh, of course. Your father?
2: No. Barnabas is buried there. Barnabas Washington.
0: Barnabas?
2: Yes, the Englishman. I told you about him.
0: You mean the one who was here? Who read to you so much?
2: Oh, he read beautifully, Barnabas did.
0: But look here, Mr. Todd. You told me you didn't know where he was.
2: Well, I don't. Do you?
0: Eh? Oh, I see. Rather an odd way of putting it, I must say. Tell me, Mr. Todd, how long was he here, Barnabas Washington?
2: Quite a long time.
0: I know, but exactly how long?
2: Oh, I don't keep much track of time down here. You know how it is.
0: At any rate, he never got home. He died here.
2: Oh, yes, and he was so very kind. Every afternoon for 2 hours he used to read to me.
0: Well, I suppose it was a good way to pass the time. Seems rather odd, though. I mean, reading here in the heart of the jungle, lost, so to speak, from the world.
2: Oh, I suppose it does, but one gets used to it.
0: Of course.
2: You know, it seems a pity poor Barnaby's grave isn't marked.
0: I think so.
2: Yes, I think I'll put up a cross. In fact, I'll put up 2 of them. One to commemorate his death, and the other your arrival.
0: A cross for me? I'm afraid I don't quite understand.
3: Well, it's just a whim, Mr. Long.
0: I'm sorry. I don't mean to be rude.
3: Of course. And now, Mr. Last, I think you've recovered your strength sufficiently that we may begin tonight. What do you say?
0: Begin tonight? Mm. Oh, my reading, is that it?
3: Yes, that's it, Mr. Last, that's it.
0: Well, all right, if you like.
3: Oh, you know I've been waiting a long time for this. A dreadfully long time.
0: And that night, the horror began. My subtle, unbelievable enslavement to the strange madness of the gentle Mr. Todd.
4: We will return to Escape in just a moment, but first, when you hear a read about foreign propaganda against the American economic system, do you just feel resentment, or can you answer the charges in your own mind with facts? It's true, our system has faults. It also has provisions for constant improvement. And our high production of goods and services has gone hand in hand with the preservation of our basic freedoms. Understanding our system ourselves is the first step toward combating propaganda against it. And now, back to Escape.

0: That evening after supper, Mr. Todd led me into his room where we were to begin reading. From a loft at one end of the hut, he took down a number of small bundles tied up with rag, palm leaves, and rawhide. We carried them over to the fire, and he began to unwrap them with feverish anticipation.
1: You choose one, Mr. Last. It doesn't matter which one to take first. Please, choose. What do you have there?
0: This? Pickwick paper.
1: Excellent. Let's begin with that, shall we?
0: Well, isn't there something a little more lively, perhaps?
1: Oh, I have everything here. How about Martin Chuzzlewit or Great Expectations?
0: Well, I was thinking of a more modern author somehow. I don't suppose you would have a copy of, say, South Wind.
1: South Wind? Oh, that's odd. I have everything Dickens ever wrote, but I've never heard of that.
0: Oh, but it's not by Dickens, you see.
1: Oh, well, in that case, I don't have it.
0: You mean all these books are by Dickens?
1: Oh, certainly.
0: You must be quite fond of Dickens.
1: Fond? Far more than that. Far more than fond, Mr. Last.
0: Oh.
1: You see, these are the only books I've ever known or heard. As I told you, they belonged to my father, and he used to read them to me. And then later, Barnabas Washington.
0: And now me.
1: And now you. But don't worry, I never get tired, even though I've heard them all several times by now. You see, oh, there's always more to be learnt and noticed. So many characters, and so many changes of scene, so many words. It takes a long time to read them all. More than 2 years.
0: Well, in that case, they'll certainly last out my visit.
1: Oh, I hope not. I sincerely hope not. It's delightful to start again. Each time I find more to enjoy and admire. But come, let's begin, shall we?
0: Well, all right.
1: Yes, and read slowly now. I don't want to miss anything. And you won't mind going back over certain passages, will you? I'll let you know when we come.
0: Of course.
1: Now, let's begin.
0: The Posthumous Papers of the Pickwick Club. Chapter 1. The Pickwickians. The first ray of light which illumines the gloom and converts into a dazzling brilliancy that obscurity in which the earlier history of the public career of the immortal Pickwick would appear to be involved is derived from the perusal of the following entry in the Transactions of the Pickwick Club, which the editor of these papers feels the highest pleasure in laying before his readers as proof of... As I continued to read, the old man frequently interrupted with questions or comments or requests that I reread a favorite passage. His delight was rather contagious. But by the time we were on the fourth volume, the novelty had begun to wane. And anyway, I was feeling strong enough to be restless. More than once I brought up the subject of my departure. But Mr. Todd seemed obtuse and paid no attention. Finally, one day, he actually became a bit menacing about it. I had just finished a chapter of Bleak House and was resting my eyes for a moment.
1: You know, Mr. Last, you read even better than my father. Even better, I might add, than Mr. Washington.
0: Well, we still have a lot to get through. I hope I shall be able to finish it before I leave.
1: Oh, yes, don't disturb yourself about that. You'll have time to finish it, my friend.
0: Look, Mr. Todd, the time's come when I really must be thinking of getting back to civilization. I've already imposed on you much too long.
1: Oh, not at all, Mr. Lott. It's been a pleasure, a great pleasure.
0: I know. But still, how soon do you think I'll be able to get a boat?
1: A boat?
0: Yes, to go downriver.
1: Oh.
0: You know I appreciate all your kindness more than I can say.
1: Oh, Mr. Lott, any kindness I may have shown is amply repaid by your reading of Dickens. Do not let us mention the subject again.
0: Well, I'm very glad you've enjoyed it. But I really must be thinking of getting back.
1: Oh, yes, the other Englishman's like that, too. He thought about it all the time. But he died here, poor chap.
0: Mr. Todd, how long was he here, the other Englishman?
1: Oh, now, I don't recall exactly. We pay so little attention to time down here, you know.
0: Well, did he read all of Dickens to you?
1: A long time ago. But I do remember Dombey and Son 3 or 4 times.
0: 3 or 4 times.
1: Hmm.
0: But you said it took 2 years each time to go all through.
1: Yes, about that.
0: Mr. Todd, why did he stay here all those years?
1: Well, I don't know. I never asked.
0: But there must have been some reason.
1: Well, he never said.
0: All right. But I really must press the point. When can I get a boat?
1: There is no boat.
0: Well, then the Indians can build one.
1: Well, you must wait for the rains. There isn't enough water in the river now.
0: Well, how long will that be?
1: Oh, a month, 2 months.
0: All right, then. I'll wait a month or two.
1: Of course. Now, let's get on. Now, it's so interesting what Dickens has to say about the law's delay. Bleak House has always been such a favorite of mine.
0: And so, in spite of everything, at least I knew what I was waiting for. And so it only remained for the rains to begin. I waited as patiently as I could, living with gaudy dreams of my return to England. Until one day, as we were reading, Mr. Todd explained all that away.
1: I think Mrs. Jellyby does not take enough care of her children.
0: But still, Dickens has great sympathy for her. He'd been poor himself, you know. What's that? Listen.
1: Yes, shall we go on now?
0: Rain. The rain has begun, Mr. Todd.
1: Of course, this is the time for it, but do let's finish the chat.
0: No, no, later. I must go and talk to the Indians about building a boat. I can leave now, don't you see?
1: Oh?
0: Certainly, the river will be full soon, and in a week I'll be off.
1: Oh, I'm afraid that's impossible, Mr. Lass.
0: Impossible? Why?
1: Oh, the Indians won't make a boat during the rainy season. It's one of their superstitions.
0: Is that true?
1: Ask them.
0: I think you might have told me.
1: You didn't ask.
0: Why didn't you mention it then?
1: I must have forgotten.
0: I suppose. You've forgotten nothing, Mr. Todd. I'm satisfied now that you're holding me here against my will. I demand to be released.
1: Of course, you're perfectly free.
0: Now look here. You've saved my life. And when I get back to civilization, I'll reward you to the best of my ability. I'll give you anything within reason.
1: But, my friend, there's nothing keeping you here. You're under no restraint.
0: I demand to be released.
1: Then go when you like.
0: Stop that! You know very well I can't get away without your help.
1: Then in that case, you must humor an old man. Read me the rest of the chapter.
0: No, Mr. Todd. I've read for the last time.
1: Oh, I hope not, Mr. Last. Oh, I sincerely hope not.
0: That evening at supper, only one plate of dried meat was brought in, and Mr. Todd ate alone. Next day at noon, a single plate was again put before him, but with it lay his gun, cocked on his knee as he ate. And so I resumed the reading of Bleak House, where it had been interrupted. And then, as though to make my situation even clearer to me, I came upon a scrawled note stuck between the book's pages, and I read it with growing horror.
1: What is it, Mr. Lost? What have you there?
0: This document. It was here in the book.
1: Document? What document?
0: Don't you know? Then I shall read it to you, Mr. Todd.
1: If you like. It seems a pity to interrupt Dickens, though.
0: Year 1930. I, James Todd of Brazil, do swear to Barnabas Washington of Georgetown that when he finishes this book, in fact, Martin Chuzzlewit, I will let him return to civilization without delay. Then there's an X, and after it, Mr. Todd made this mark. Signed, Barnabas Washington.
1: Ah, yes, poor Barnabas. He died before he could get out.
0: And if I remember the marker you put up, he died in 1942. Is that right, Mr. Todd?
1: Excuse me, Mr. Last. I nearly forgot something. I meant to mention it earlier.
0: Yes?
1: The Indians tell me that you were trying to speak to them this morning.
0: I was.
1: Of course. But may I suggest that it would be easier for you to say anything you wish through me? You realize, do you not, that they do nothing without my authority. They regard themselves, and quite rightly in many cases, as my children.
0: I have nothing to hide. I was asking them about a boat.
1: So they gave me to understand. And now, if we've finished, do let's get on with our reading. I'm quite absorbed in the book.
0: We finished Bleak House and Oliver Twist and Great Expectations and Nicholas Nickleby, the old curiosity shop, Little Dorrit, Edwin Drood. More than a year passed, and Mr. Todd began looking forward to starting all over again. The empty days followed one another in hopeless succession, until one morning, a stranger suddenly arrived in the Savannah, a prospector, one of that lonely order of men who wander for a lifetime through the forest, tracing the streams for gold. Mr. Todd was out,
2: puttering about on business for the farm when the man appeared. I found him a plate of meat and Farine and eagerly sat down at the table across from him.
3: Nice setup you got here.
2: Look here. Where are you bound for?
3: Manaus. Need a new outfit.
2: You've got to do something for me. It's terribly important.
3: Well, sure, pal. What is it?
2: Here. Take this. Give it to somebody in Manaus. The police, the mayor, or somebody. Tell him you found me. And to get in touch with the British consul.
3: Well, I ain't going to get in trouble with this, am I?
2: No. Look. This isn't my home. I'm a member of the Messenger expedition. Dr. Messenger was drowned, and I've been held prisoner here ever since. You're my only hope of ever getting up. You understand?
3: You sound like a jungle head to me, but I'll do it for you if that's what you want.
2: Oh, you must. You must, please.
3: Well, one thing, though.
2: What?
3: Wouldn't it be simpler if you just came along with me?
2: No, I am afraid not.
3: Why?
2: First, there are Mr. Todd's Indians. I can't take two steps into the jungle without one of them after me.
3: No.
2: And then Mr. Todd has a shotgun.
1: You mustn't mind Mr. Last, my friend. Touch of fever, you know.
2: This is Mr. Todd. Perhaps you'll see what I mean.
1: I warned you about getting up too soon, Mr. Last. It's my guess you're going to have a time of it now.
2: I have no fever, and you know it.
3: Well, you boys settle this between yourselves. I've got to shove on enough. Thanks for lunch.
2: But you will...
3: Like I said, why not? Don't bother to see me off. So long.
2: You're going to let him go?
1: Of course. Oh, come, Mr. Last. I believe we're going to begin Little Dorrit today. I'm most anxious to hear it again.
2: From then on, there was hope. And as the weeks passed, I endured each day in confident anticipation of what might happen on the morrow. I even felt a slight stirring of cordiality towards my jailer. And therefore, I quite willingly joined him when one evening he proposed that we attend a native feast. There was a lot of singing in an apathetic, monotonous manner. And then we were given a small calabash of kuwari to drink. It was a pleasant beverage with a flavor of honey and brown bread. And etiquette required that we drink it down without lowering the gourd. I had several. And soon after grew warm and drowsy. And dozed happily off in a hammock, dreaming of fine claret in the white cliffs of England.
1: Mr. Last. Mm-hmm. You better come and eat something. You'll starve to death here.
2: Oh, hello. Oh, my head. I must have been quite tight last night. Treacherous drink, that.
1: Now, how do you feel?
2: Rotten. That drink doesn't seem to agree with me.
1: Well, I'll give you something to make you better. The forest has remedies for everything to make you awake and to make you sleep.
2: Oh, I say, you haven't seen my watch anywhere.
1: You've missed it?
2: Yes, I thought I was wearing it. You know I've never slept so long.
1: Not since you were a baby. Do you know how long?
2: No.
1: 2 days.
2: Oh, nonsense. I can't
1: have... 2 whole days. And it's a pity, too, because you missed our guests.
2: Yes.
1: Oh, I've been quite gay while you were asleep. 3 men from outside, Englishmen. It's a pity you missed them, and a pity for them, too. They particularly wished to see you.
2: No.
1: Yes, they came all the way to find you, all the way from England. But since you couldn't greet them yourself, I gave them a little souvenir. Your watch.
2: My watch?
1: All right, you gave them...

0: I'll get the medicine for you. You're just upset. Look, we won't have any Dickens today.
1: My whole life.
0: But tomorrow and the day after and the day after that. Do let us read Little Dorrit again, Mr. Lark. I tell you, there are passages in that book I can never hear without the temptation to weep.

0: under the direction of Anthony Ellis, Escape has brought you The Man Who Liked Dickens by Evelyn Waugh, especially adapted for Escape by John Meston, and starring Terry Kilburn as Tony, with Joseph Kearns as Mr. Todd. Featured in the cast were Ramsey Hill and Joe Cranston. The special music for Escape is composed and conducted by Leith Stevens. Next week.
1: You are standing in a Mexican bull ring, your body racked with fear, while in front of you the terrible horns of a huge fighting bull are waiting, and all around you the crowd is demanding that you move in and come even closer to death.
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0: You are flying lost and alone over the empty wastes of the Pacific, while the fury of a typhoon is tearing your plane to pieces, and on a desolate island ahead of you awaits the strangest adventure in the knowledge of man.
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0: You've got to believe this. I know it sounds impossible. It sounds crazy. But you've got to believe it. That's why I'm here. It's the truth, and you've got to believe it. You've got to, sir.
1: That's the way he started, almost as soon as I'd walked into his hospital room. He wasn't violent, you understand. There was no need for restraint. But his every action, every gesture was evidence of a psychotic condition. To be extremely charitable, battle fatigue. It was an odd case. I was already well acquainted, of course, with the history. Graduate of Annapolis, lieutenant in the Fleet Air Arm, excellent record, citations for bravery and so forth. Toward the end of the war, he and his bomber crew disappeared over the South China Sea. Search failed to turn them up. They were, of course, presumed to be lost. Then a month ago, almost 7 years later, Lieutenant Brady was found by a Brazilian freighter, alone, drifting, and nearly dead in a tiny life raft. Curiously enough, his position was not far from that last reported by his radio operator 7 years earlier. But when he was asked where he had been, he gave a story so fantastic, so completely unbelievable.
0: It's the truth, and you've got to believe it. You've got to, sir.
1: At ease, Lieutenant.
0: I'm sorry, sir.
1: I'm here to consult with you as a physician, not ordering you anything. Suppose we forget the braid while you tell me about it.
0: Yes, sir.

0: Well, it's your story. You know what it is you want me to believe.
1: Somebody's got to do something, Doctor. It's getting later, and every day that passes, they grow stronger. I've got to make people understand. I've got to make you understand.
0: At the beginning? Suppose you start with that last flight at the end of the war.
1: Yes, sir. Well, it was this way. We'd finished our mission, and we were starting for home. We were over the South China Sea between the Philippines and Indochina, roughly off Palawan, and everything was peaches and cream. The Arden Alice was purring along like a dream, and I was sitting here chewing up a pack of gum thinking about how good that can of cold beer was going to taste when the intercom cracked off in my ear.
2: Lieutenant, Cap Brader, 10 o'clock.
1: Huh? Yeah, you're right. Looks like a tramp.
2: That's what I figured.
1: Have we still got Bertha?
2: Yes, sir.
1: Okay, maybe we can have some fun. Red 4 to Mac. Red 4 to Mac.
3: Go ahead, Red 4.
1: Jap Freighter, 10 o'clock.
3: Check.
1: We're carrying a Bertha. How about it?
3: Why not? It's your party. Go ahead. And good luck.
1: Roger and out.

0: Inspector! We laid it down our ass stack, and that Jap ship went up like a Roman candle.
1: Hey, hey, nice going, Lieutenant. Right on the button.
0: That's one Jap we won't have to worry about anymore.
2: Lieutenant, we're hit.
0: Huh?
2: Piece of that Jap must have come up and hit us with spraying gas all over the Pacific, out of the left wing tank.
0: Yeah, I see it. Well, guys, get ready for a bath. We'll never make it back.
1: I object. It ain't Saturday night.
2: Never mind. I always did want to take a ride on one of them little rubber boats.
0: Navy will be out to get us before we have a chance to get thirsty. Red 4 to Mac. Red 4 to Mac.
3: Nice going, fella.
0: Yeah, only it was a two-way deal. We're hit, Mac. Losing gas fast.
3: Think you can make it?
0: No, it's a soft bath for us.
3: Sorry, fellas. Keep your radio on. Give your last position to base before you ditch. Deliver rescue party out in an hour.
0: We'll call.
3: See you tonight. Good luck. Over.
0: Roger and out. Nothing to it. Happened every day. The ships all over the Pacific, they'd have a destroyer sitting here when we came down almost. But a half hour later, when our gas was down to a few cupfuls and the rest of the squadron was long out of sight, an amazing thing happened. One minute, the sky was clear and cloudless. The next minute, we were surrounded by thunderheads and a typhoon hit us.
2: Holy cow, Lieutenant, where'd this come from?
0: I don't know, but it's a Lulu. Fasten your safety belt. There's no telling what this will do to us.

0: It was a granddaddy typhoon, all right, but it lasted only a few minutes. And then we were out of it as miraculously as we'd come into it. And then something else happened. I guess we all saw it about the same time.
1: Well, what do you know? Take a look at that sight for sore eyes.
2: Man, oh, man, it looks mighty fine to me. What island is it, Lieutenant?
0: I don't know. That's the way we got tossed around back there. I haven't any idea of our position. We could be anywhere from the coast of China to the Philippines. Who knows?
1: Who cares? Dry land.
0: Just in time. We're out of gas. Take a bearing and radio our position, Jack. We're going down. We landed safely on a little strip of sandy beach, and only after we'd climbed out of the plane did we begin to have any misgivings.
3: What do you think, Skipper?
0: Well, it doesn't look like much, but...
4: I don't see anybody. Not a sign of life.
3: I got a good look from topside coming down. There weren't any houses. Nothing.
0: Still, you can't tell. There could be Japs. Or worse.
4: Headhunters, maybe?
0: We'd better stick together. Stay close to the plane. It shouldn't be more than a few hours before...
4: Yeah, except that our...
5: Hello!
3: Hey, what?
0: Hold it.
5: Hello there!
4: It's a white man.
3: Hey, what is this?
0: Keep your eyes open. It might be a trap.
3: Yeah, but he's a white man. He speaks English. And he's not armed.
4: No. I don't see any guns.
0: It's the same. Watch it.
6: Welcome, gentlemen. Welcome. I saw you land, so I hurried out to see if I could be of any assistance. May I introduce myself? I'm Dr. Grove.
0: I'm Lieutenant Brady, radio man Cavanaugh, my gunner, Sergeant Golick.
6: It's a pleasure, gentlemen. Any of you in need of medical assistance?
0: No, thanks. We're all okay. Just a little surprised to find anyone here.
6: Yes, of course. That can be explained to you later, but now you'll be wanting food and rest.
4: Hey, a little chow wouldn't be bad, huh?
0: First, we have to get in touch with our base, give them our position.
6: Of course, but such things take some time in these primitive areas.
0: Oh, no, we have a radio in the plane.
4: It did have, Skipper. I was starting to tell you. Went out just before we sighted the island. Must have got wanged up in the storm.
0: But you can fix it.
4: I guess so, if it's nothing serious. I'll tell you better after I get a chance to go over it.
6: Of course, but in the meantime, I hope you'll accept our humble hospitality. Now, if you will follow me...
3: How about it, Skipper?
0: Sure, why not? After the last half hour, we could all use a little relaxation.
6: Very good. Right this way, please.
0: We should have smelled it right then. There was something strange about the whole thing. There were a lot of questions in my mind, but I didn't ask them. Instead, we walked down the jungle path behind Dr. Grove like lambs to the slaughter. Tom Golick must have had the same misgivings because he whispered in my ear.
3: I don't get it, Skipper.
0: Don't get what, Tom?
3: Where's this guy come from? Where's he hang out? When we were coming in, I took a good look at this island. There were no houses, no nothing.
0: I don't know. I guess we'll find out soon enough.
3: Yeah. Holy cow! Will you look at that? The rock.
6: Here we are, gentlemen. You will be good enough to enter.
4: Enter what? That?
6: Oh, don't be alarmed. It's only an elevator. The entrance is from the ground floor.
0: An elevator? In this jungle? I don't get it. You mean to tell me you live underground?
6: My dear Lieutenant, I'll be glad to explain everything later. It's all very simple, but first I must insist that you...
0: Insist? Suppose we prefer not to get into your elevator. Then what?
6: Then I should be compelled most regretfully to enforce my request.
0: Guess again, pal. We've got guns. Three guns.
6: Lieutenant, would you be kind enough to fire your gun? You have qualms about killing a man in cold blood. You might fire it in the air.
0: Wait a minute. Keep your hands out of your pocket.
6: Perhaps you'd care to stop me, Lieutenant.
0: I'm warning you. I'll...
6: What? Try again, Lieutenant. I'm afraid you're going to find that your guns will not work on this island.
3: Skipper is right. Mine won't work either.
4: Neither will mine.
6: And now perhaps you will be kind enough to step into the shaft.
0: Look, I don't know what's going on here, but I don't want any part of it. Come on, gang. Let's get out of here.
6: Just a minute. I'm sorry. You forced me to use harsh measures. Believe me, I do so reluctantly.
0: What's that you got there?
6: Just a small tube, but a very potent weapon, I must warn you.
0: Yeah? Well, then you better use it fast. I made a desperate lunge for him, and suddenly a tiny shaft of light flicked out from the tube and touched me, and I stopped, frozen in my tracks. Conscious, my eyes open, seeing him, hearing him. But try as I would, I couldn't move a muscle. I seemed to be turned to stone.

0: I was paralyzed, you understand? Completely paralyzed, Dr. Gorham. I had all my senses. I could see and hear and feel, but I couldn't move a muscle, not even turn my eyes.
1: And you say this happened because of some kind of light beam?
0: Well, not exactly a beam. Perhaps not exactly a light, just a kind of radiance.
1: And then?
0: Then some other men came out of the elevator. They picked us up and carried us. I could feel their hands very softly, as if they were far away from my body, as if there were layers of rubber between them and me. And I could hear Dr. Grove talking.
2: Place them in the shaft.
0: See him bending over me, into my line of vision.
3: I'm sorry, Lieutenant. I sincerely regret having to inconvenience you. But you see, just as we have the means of hampering your primitive mechanical devices, your guns, your radio, so do we have the means to enforce our requests. Requests which are, I assure you, they're only reasonable and necessary under the circumstances. Very well. Take us down.
0: My head was reeling, and fear was growing in me. What were these men to talk of radio as a primitive device? What kind of men were they? Where were they taking the three of us? What were they going to do with us? As if he'd read my thoughts, Dr. Grove leaned over me again.
3: There is no need to be alarmed, Lieutenant. No need at all.
4: Well, Freighter?
3: I'm sorry, Freighter Dorden. It was necessary. They would not come willingly.
4: I see. Few of them do. Oh, well, put them in sleeping chambers until they recover. And be gentle. They're frightened. Poor things.
0: Poor things. Poor things, he'd said. Not as if we were human beings at all, but animals. Some weak, dumb animals with whom they must be gentle. It was then that I began to know real fear. We were in a great underground city. But I could see little of it. Nothing except what passed in front of my rigid eyes. And then I was carried into a room, deposited upon a soft couch and left alone. I couldn't close my eyes, but gradually the light began to fade, melt away. I was in deep blackness. And I slept.

0: I don't know whether the return of the light awakened me or whether it came on automatically when I woke up, but the room was bright and I could move again. I jumped up, tried the door, but of course it was locked. There was no other way of escape. The room was a small cell with metal walls and ceiling, a kind of metal I'd never seen before. There was a couch, a desk, and a chair, nothing else. But the really amazing thing was the light. I searched the entire room carefully, but there were no fixtures, no indirect lighting arrangements. The light came out of the walls, the ceiling, the floor, evenly, filling the room, casting no shadows. Suddenly, I wanted to see Kavanaugh and Goller. I yelled at the top of my lungs.
1: Kavanaugh! Goller! Kavanaugh! Goller!
0: But the walls simply absorbed the sound into utter silence. I thought for a moment I was going mad. I heard someone's voice shouting. I was surprised to find it was mine. Was I to be left here to die? Would no one ever hear my calls? I went to the door, banged on it.
1: Let me out! Let me out! Let me out!
0: And as I leaned there with fear cold in my stomach, I heard a faint sound of footstep behind me. I whirled around just in time to see Dr. Grove stepping through the wall.
2: You said he stepped through the wall, Lieutenant? Of course you mean through the door.
0: Through the wall. Through the wall, sir. The door was in front of me. But Dr. Grove stepped into my cell through the solid metal wall.
2: You realize that what you are saying is impossible.
0: To us it is. To them, nothing is impossible. Nothing. That's why we've got to do something now before it's too late. You must believe me, sir. This is man's last chance, all of us.
2: We'll see. Perhaps you'd better go on. This Dr. Grove stepped through the wall.
0: Yes. Dr. Grove stepped into my cell through the wall, and at the sight of him, my panic ended. For some reason, he gave me a sense of peace. Perhaps it was awe. I don't know. And we talked not as man to man, but as man to a lesser creature.
3: You must not be frightened. You don't understand how I passed through the wall, which to you seems solid, and not understanding you feared. Yet, there's nothing supernatural or fearful about what I did. Any of us can do it. We simply make a necessary mental adjustment and walk where we will. It's an ability as basic to us as breathing to a person like you.
0: What kind of man are you?
3: You know the facts of evolution. You know how man has progressed through various stages from primitive savagery. Well, obviously, this process can and will continue. To suppose that evolution of man is complete with you is a mistake of conceit.
0: You mean you are the next stage?
3: Exactly. We are the next stage. Infinitely superior to our parents and to our fellow men. Your most difficult physics and mathematics are our ABCs. Our studies far beyond your understanding.
0: Are there many of you?
3: Oh, very many. You see, the process has been going on for many years. Hundreds, thousands more come here to us every year from all over the world, where we need isolation to study, learn, build, and prepare ourselves.
0: Prepare for what?
3: For the task ahead. Obviously, when we are ready, when we are numerous enough to fill all the necessary positions, our superior intelligence must shape a new world.
0: Take over the world?
3: Obviously.
0: And you'll destroy man?
3: How little you understand us. Do you destroy the animals of the field because they're not your intellectual peers? Our obligation is to keep and to protect you, to act as your friendly guardians in a world which will be strange to you and frightening, as my walking through the wall was frightening to you.
0: Yes, I see. What do you plan to do with us, then?
3: Rather say, what does nature plan to do? And the answer to that... Well, that lies in history. What became of the anthropoids and the cavemen?
0: They died out. Civilization passed them by. They fell before the onrush of higher forms of life.
3: Even so. Even so. But I give you our pledge that we will be kind. We will be kind.
0: Then he took me out into that great underground city through its corridors and great halls and laboratories and shops. took me among the thousands of his fellow men. There I saw marvels of which I could talk for hours. And then I met others like us. Some 200 captive cattle. People who'd stumbled onto this island as I had. There were famous names among them. A famous author whose ship disappeared in the Pacific years ago. A big game hunter, a famous aviatrix for whom a dozen fleets had sought in vain. All of us, prisoners. We were treated with great kindness. Made comfortable and relatively happy. We were their pets, you see. They're dumb animal pets. For over 7 years, I stayed there. After a while, I ceased to struggle, even in my mind. I was defeated. And so I succumbed to the peaceful, bucolic existence that was my fate. At least that's what I thought. And then came that last day. Dr. Grove had made me his special pet. I was allowed to follow him about at his work, to talk to him at length. And on this day, he confided in me even more than usual.
3: Well, Lieutenant, it's been a pleasant day.
0: Yes, Doctor.
3: You know, I shall miss having you with me when I'm gone.
0: Gone? You're going away, sir?
3: Oh, yes, very soon.
0: But where?
3: Out into the world, where you once lived.
0: Why?
3: Oh, there are many, very many of us there already. In strategic places, of course. An important politician here, an industrial magnate there, a famous author whose words are gospel to his readers. I will have my place, an important one.
0: But I didn't know... Then it's already begun, this taking over.
3: Oh, yes, definitely. The hour is close at hand.
0: And then all of us, the whole world...
3: Lieutenant, you know us now. You know that we will be kind.
0: Kind. Yes, kind. Suddenly, all the anger that was in me welled up. I didn't want to be a dumb animal, a pet for some superior being to be kind to. I didn't want that for my loved ones, my friends, my fellow men. That night at dinner, when they fed the prisoners in the big communal hall, I got a chance to talk to Tom Goler, my old gunner. He listened and then shrugged hopelessly.
4: They'll succeed, Joe. You know that.
0: No, Tom, no. Not if the world can be warned.
4: I don't know. Maybe it wouldn't make any difference. Besides, how could they be warned?
0: If somebody could get away from here...
4: Escape? It's impossible.
0: Yeah, I know. That's what I thought. But listen, I got an idea. There's one flaw in their perfection.
4: What?
0: Their gentleness. Their kindness. They can't bear to hurt anyone. None of their weapons kill, but only paralyze temporarily. And they simply can't conceive of treachery from us.
4: What are you driving at?
0: I'm going to play on Dr. Grove's liking for me, his kindness. And I'm going to trick him.
4: How?
0: Tomorrow I'll ask him to take me up, back to the plane, to get pictures of my father and sister. Tell him I'm lonesome, suffering. He'll do it. I'm sure he will.

0: It's kind of you, Dr. Grove, to do this for me.
1: Not at all, Lieutenant. I understand your feeling, but...
0: With you leaving, I'd have no one close. The pictures will make me feel a lot better.
1: Oh, I hope you're sick. Oh, well, I hope your sick is still there.
0: Dr. Grove, look, over there.
1: What?
0: I hope I didn't kill him. He had been kind, but I hit him hard. And then I broke out a life raft from the plane. I was almost afraid to look at it, but it was okay, even complete with supplies. It should have been rotted, but it wasn't. Maybe he had control over that, too. I don't know. I ripped the valve and threw it in the water. In 5 minutes, I was out beyond the breakers. I don't know how many days or weeks it was before they picked me up, but it was a long time. And I was more dead than alive.
2: It was quite an experience for you, wasn't it?
0: But you see, it doesn't matter with me. It's the other... You don't believe me either, do you?
2: Well, Lieutenant, I'm glad now I heard your story. I'll make a report to my superiors. Please be patient and try not to worry.
0: Try not to worry.
2: Good day, Lieutenant.
0: Oh, get out. Get out, sir.

0: Well, Commander Gorham, you talked to him. What's the verdict? What do you think?
1: Clear case of persecution mania. An amazing form. I never heard a tale more complete and logical.
0: Yes, I know what you mean.
1: Do what you can for him. I'm afraid he's going to be here for a long time. Perhaps for as long as he lives. Turned loose, he might be dangerous.
0: That's too bad. Nice boy, too. Floating 4 weeks on a life raft. That sometimes does things to a man's mind. Well, Doctor, how about lunch?
1: No, thanks. I've got to run along. I have to turn in my report and recommendation on this case.
0: Yeah, of course. See you later.
1: I watched the man disappear down the hall. I stood there for a moment, lost in thought, seeing the face of that boy in there. It was hard to know how best to be kind to a boy like that. But I roused myself. I had much to do, so much. And if I went down through the lobby of the hospital, some fool would surely delay me, get me into a long-winded discussion. And there was nothing to discuss anymore. My report on the Brady case was closed. There'd be no more trouble from that source. And now there was no one in sight in the corridor. I wanted to get out of this place. So I turned and walked quietly through the

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Tonight's titles were Incident in Quito, Four Went Home, The Man Who Liked Dickens, and Conqueror's Isle. This set of shows aired on the evenings of December 7th, 14, 21, 1952, and January 11th, 1953. Tune in next Thursday evening, same time, same place, for another set of thrilling and awesome thriller shows, here on Audio Theater. This is your host, Evan, saying thanks for listening. Until then, have a good one.

Good evening, this is your hostess, Lesek. Welcome to Audio Theater for Wednesday, April 29, 2026. This evening I present a quad play from the old-time radio series, The Lone Ranger. Tonight's titles is as follows: Forgotten Laws, The Little Red Schoolhouse, Caught Red-Handed, and Reward Notice. 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Now, sit back and relax as the Lone Ranger brings you tonight's feature. Enjoy this featured presentation.

0: Outlaws roamed the range country in the early days of the western United States, and even the local sheriffs and judges were sometimes outlaws within the protection of the law. It was then that the masked rider of the plains rode in the cause of justice. Ranchers and sheep herders, miners and storekeepers appealed to him for help, and no honest man was ever disappointed. Return with us now to those thrilling days when the West was young. From out of the past come the thundering hoofbeats of the great horse Silver. The Lone Ranger rides again.
1: Come on, Silver! Donald's waiting for us on the trail ahead! Hi-oh, Silver! Away!

0: The town of Springville, near the eastern border of Texas, had experienced Indian uprisings and outlaw raids during the early years of its history. But at the time our story opens, Indians and outlaws were a thing of the past, and Springville was as peaceful as any New England village. It was an unusual occurrence when anyone was arrested, and the little courthouse was filled on the morning Bill Stevens was brought before Judge Ezra Eccles.
1: Quiet, this here courtroom. Quiet, I say.
2: Well, Judge, what's the verdict?
1: According to law number 214, section 5, it's a misdemeanor for any individual excepting a duly recognized lawman to carry any weapon concealed.
2: By jumping juniper, my shooting iron wasn't concealed. I told it in plain sight on the right hip.
1: Comes under the head of concealed weapons just the same. The law further states that the penalty for the same is not more than $100 fine and 90 days in the jail, or both.
2: I never heard of no such law.
1: Well, you're hearing of it now. How do you plead, guilty or otherwise?
2: Huh?
1: Did you tote a gun or did you not?
2: Gosh, everyone knows I toted one.
1: Then you plead guilty.
2: Well, I...
1: Plead otherwise, and there's a law that'll jail you for perjury.
2: What's that?
1: Lying on the witness stand while under oath.
2: Oh, things went along swell here till you found that doggone law book. Now there's a blame many laws a man can't turn without busting a half a dozen of them.
1: Guilty or not guilty?
2: Well, what you let me off the cheapest?
1: Your fine's $100 for packing a gun. If you can't pay it, you can go to jail for 90 days. Perjury will cost you $200.
2: I reckon I'll choose the other.
1: $100 fine.
2: Most every dad rat a dime I got.
1: Pay for it over there and the sheriff will give you a receipt for it.
2: There's your money, blast it. Now all I got left is $10.
3: Still got $10, huh?
2: This town's getting worse all the time. I don't know
1: what was that last remark, Stevens?
2: I says this blamed town's getting worse all the time.
3: He still got $10.
1: Stevens, you're fined $10 for contempt of court.
2: What?
1: Statute 211, section 14. Maximum...
2: Look here, Judge. I don't care about statutes and sections. Just tell me this. How much is this here gun worth?
1: Why?
2: You think I could raise enough on it to pay the fine for unlimbering my tongue and telling what I think of this deal?
1: That'll do. Court's dismissed.
2: Oh, by thunder, I don't know.
3: You'd better get out, Stevens, while you got the chance. You might land in the calaboose yet.
1: All right, folks. Court's dismissed. All of you clear out.
3: Well, it worked, Judge.
1: I told you it would, didn't I?
3: $110. Let me see. Two into 110 makes, $55 each.
1: Mm-hmm. And we're just getting started, Sheriff. Just getting started.
3: Gosh.
1: With me to dig up laws that never were enforced, and you to do the arresting, and me to fine people, we'll clean up.
3: It sure was smart of you to think of this.
1: It shows what an education will do.
3: But I was thinking...
1: Yeah?
3: After today, it ain't likely any of the folks in town will risk wearing their shooting irons. So I won't have no chance of arresting them on that charge again.
1: Maybe not. But there'll be strangers in town.
3: Yeah, I never thought of that.
1: And that isn't all.
3: Huh?
1: You see this book, Sheriff?
3: Yeah, but I...
1: I've been going through it carefully. And you'd be surprised at the laws that have been passed in this town and forgotten.
3: Forgotten, huh?
1: Mm-hmm. 15 years ago, there was a law passed about hitching horses on the main street.
3: Sakes alive! That's a new one on me.
1: And it'll be new to everyone else. Here's another, saying that cows can't be driven through town.
3: Yeah?
1: And there's a curfew law for the young uns.
3: But don't we have to make a report on the cash we take in from fines?
1: Sheriff, you and me are going to take in money so fast, anything we report will look all right. We've found a scheme that'll make us rich. Rich beyond our wildest dreams.

0: During the 2 weeks that followed, man after man was arrested by the sheriff and fined by the judge. The townspeople were indignant, but there was nothing they could do. Then, one day, the Lone Ranger and his faithful Indian companion, Tonto, rode toward town.
1: It's been a long time since we were in this part of the country, Tonto.
2: We'll
1: stop in town for supplies and head for the hills.
2: You look. You see cowman?
1: Yes, and a good-looking herd.
2: Why him drive him off trail?
1: That's strange. If he's taking those cows through town, it'd be easier to follow the trail.
2: Right.
1: But he seems to want to circle the town.
2: That bad ground.
1: He's deliberately sending them off the trail over that swampy ground.
2: Why him do that?
1: We'll find out. Come on there, Silver.
2: Get him up, Scout.
3: Fast you get along, man. Hey, you, get back off the trail.
1: Hello there.
3: Howdy, stranger. Come,
1: Hunter. Move on. Oh, Silver. Hold there, boy.
2: Scout.
1: That's hard going for your cattle.
3: Stranger, you say... Hey, that mask.
1: Keep your hand away from your gun.
3: I ain't got a gun, stranger. Don't rob an unprotected man. Land sakes, we can't pack guns when we're right at the mercy of men like
1: you. I'm not going to rob you.
3: But the mask.
1: Pay no attention to it. You need help with that herd.
3: I need a lot, thanks to the way they're doing things in town.
1: What do you mean?
3: Doggone, look at those critters. The minute I stop, they start grazing. If it weren't for them laws, I could take them through the town and save going around this ground.
1: That's interesting.
3: Fact is, if it weren't for the laws, I wouldn't have to sell them in the first place.
1: Why is that?
3: Well, a couple of weeks ago, got arrested for lugging a shooting iron and fined of all my cash money. Then a couple of days later, I was fined for sassing the sheriff and had to sell my gun to pay the fine, and I couldn't carry it anyhow. Then I got fined for taking cows along the main street of the town, which same is the only street. And now I got to sell these critters to pay that fine. Shucks, if I got fined for taking these through town, I'd land in the calaboose for sure on account I can't raise no more cash.
1: Those seem to be mighty strange laws for a cow town.
3: They're strange laws for any town. Trouble is, they was made when we had blame fool committee running the town a few years back. And each of the committee wanted to make as many laws as the others on that same committee.
1: I see.
3: Stranger, take some advice from me. Don't you show yourself with that mask and them two guns. By thunder, they'd find laws to take all your cash no matter how much you had.
1: We'll help you get your herd around the town. I want to hear more about these laws and their enforcement.
3: Well, I can tell you plenty from my own experience. Get up. Get along there. Get up there.
1: Tonto, instead of going into town, we'll camp outside when we finish helping this man.
2: I'm good.
1: There seems to be a situation in town that we can do something about. Come on.

0: Tonto, after we've eaten, I want you to go into town.
1: What me do there?
0: Perhaps go to jail.
1: Huh?
0: Take some money along with you.
1: Oh, go to cafe?
0: Any place where it'll be noticed that you have cash.
1: Me do that.
0: You might buy some food and pay for it with a fairly large coin, a gold coin. See how long it takes for the sheriff to find some law in which you can be arrested.
1: Now bacon ready.
0: Very well. We'll eat, and then you can get started. If you're arrested, refuse to pay the fine and let them send you to jail.
1: You got scheme, huh?
0: Perhaps I have. Things are, as Bill Stevens said, there are two men in that town who need a lesson.
1: That right.
0: And we'll do our best to give it to them.

0: Here's the vittles you wanted packed up, Redskin. Now, let me see the color of your money.
1: Here, money.
2: Just a second.
0: What's the matter, Sheriff?
2: Now, don't butt in, bartender. I've been waiting to see if he'd have cash for that grub. Whose gold is that?
1: It's mine.
2: Looks downright suspicious. Got any more of them gold pieces?
0: Now, look here, Sheriff. You ain't going...
2: Bartender, you want me to arrest you for something?
0: No, I ain't said nothing.
2: Well, see to it that you don't. Now then, Injun, where's your gun?
1: Me not got gun.
2: What, no gun?
1: No.
2: Too bad. Let me see. Oh, that's your horse tied right at the hitch rack outside, ain't it? Didn't you know it's again the law to hitch a horse on the main street?
1: That not my horse. Me walk to town.
2: Huh? You mean to say with all that cash you ain't got no horse?
1: Me not got him here.
2: Barkeep, are you grinning?
0: Me? Oh, siree.
2: Injun, it's a downright serious crime in this town for Injuns to use tobacco or liquor. Now, if you've got a pipe...
1: Me not use pipe.
2: You don't smoke? Don't chaw? Well, answer up. Don't shake your head like that. A sheriff, I got the right to demand verbal answers.
1: Me not use tobacco.
2: Injun, have you heard about this here town?
1: Me hear all about town.
2: Well, stand right there. Don't you go away now. I got to give a look at the judge's book. Let me see. Law pertaining to Injun.
0: I reckon I better give you change for this gold piece, Injun.
2: Here, hold on. Injun, you're under arrest.
0: He's found something.
2: Didn't you know that it was again the law for Redskins to come to town without first reporting to the sheriff's office?
1: No.
0: That settles it.
2: Well, not knowing the law ain't no excuse for busting it. You're under arrest.
0: What about my cash for them vittles?
2: Ain't likely he'll need them. Less than he can pay the fine the judge will meet out. Put him back in the kitchen till after his trial.
0: I never heard of that law, Sheriff.
2: It's a law the town council passed right after the engine trouble.
0: That was 30 years ago.
2: The law ain't like a human being, bartender. No matter how old it gets, it never loses its teeth. Golly, I'm getting near as smart as the judge.
1: What law say?
2: It says no Injun can come to town without first reports to the sheriff's office.
0: Now, what's the sense in that?
2: Plenty. It's so a whole passel of Redskins can't come into town and massacre us in our beds.
0: This Redskin's the first I've seen in a month. You don't figure he'd scare up the whole town, do you?
2: It ain't my job to criticize the law. I got enough to do seeing it's obeyed. Come along, Injun. We're calling on the judge.
1: Me come.
0: Watch out, Redskin. The judge will take your eye teeth if you open your mouth wide.
2: You be careful, bartender. I'll haul you up before the judge for declamation of character or something. Out this door, Injun. Just a step over at the courthouse. The judge is there, all right. I can see him through the window.
1: That courthouse?
2: Just go up the steps and inside. Won't do you no good to try to get away, neither.
1: Me not try and get away.
2: Judge.
3: Come in, Sheriff.
2: Go ahead, Injun. Judge, I brung you another lawbreaker.
3: What'd this one do, Sheriff?
2: He didn't report to my office like the law says he should. This is it right here in black and white.
3: Ah, that's mighty serious, Redskin. Of course you're guilty, ain't you? Then the fine will be,
2: maybe about $50.
3: Yes, $50 or 30 days in jail.
1: Me not pay fine.
3: What's that?
1: Me take 30 day.
3: Then 30 days you'll get. Jail him, Sheriff.
2: Right. Reckon he'll change his mind after a few days in jail.
3: Who was that?
2: Sounded like a stranger to me, Judge.
3: Stranger, eh? Well, if you find him, arrest him for disturbing the peace.

0: Now to continue our story. On the evening of the day Tonto was arrested and jailed, Bill Stevens, the judge's first victim, was talking to the bartender in the cafe.
1: Yes, sir, Bill. That engine wasn't doing anything at all. But the sheriff, he up and jailed him like he'd shot up the town.
2: Blasted crook.
1: Him and the judge both.
2: I was the first one they got, and they've fined me three times since.
1: It's getting so's a fella has to be a lawyer to know if it's legal to go to bed at night.
2: And if you found out it was, you'd probably be jailed for waking up in the morning.
1: Honest, Bill, I never heard of so many fool laws. You can't do this, and you can't do that. But you never find out what you can't do till after you've done it.
2: And then it costs you cash for education.
1: I'd like to meet up with them crooks some dark night, and I can...
3: Where'd it come from? Watch out!
1: What the? Leaping catfish, an outlaw!
4: Bill Stevens.
1: You!
4: Come outside.
2: But, mister, I'll be fined for talking to a masked man with guns.
4: That's what I want to talk to you about.
1: Don't shoot us, mister.
4: No one will be hurt.
2: What do you want to talk to me for?
4: I want your help, Bill. Stand back. Everyone's covered.
2: My help?
4: Bill, the sheriff and the judge have cost you money.
2: They've cost me more than I could spare.
4: Would you like to get it back?
2: Get it back? Shucks, ain't a chance of that.
4: Come outside and I'll show you that there is.
2: Yeah?
4: Come.
2: I'll go. Stranger, I learned to like your style.

0: The masked man talked to Bill and explained his plan. The rancher smiled for the first time in days and returned to the cafe. Then the Lone Ranger called on another leading citizen of the town.
1: Oh, Silver. Oh, old fellow. Oh, boy. Stay here, old fellow. Jake, I want to speak to you.
2: Who's there?
1: Open the door.
2: Just wait till I unlock it.
1: Now, where do you... A masked man.
3: I'm not an outlaw, Jake.
1: But what are you
3: wearing? Stevens gave me your name. You'll be glad to hear what I have to say.

0: Then you'll do it, Hank. Jake said I could count on you.
1: Stranger, you can bank on me to the finish.
0: Tell everyone you know.
1: Yeah.
0: If we act together, we'll make the sheriff and the judge sorry they found those old laws.
1: Yeah.

0: The Lone Ranger's plan spread by word of mouth and changed the mood of all the townspeople. The sheriff discovered the change on the following day when Bill Stevens rode up the main street to the cafe.
1: Whoa there, fella.
2: Well, I'll be... Stevens!
1: What's ailing you, Sheriff?
2: Stay right where you are!
1: You look all head up, Sheriff. Need something that don't set well?
2: Breaking the law again, huh? I thought I'd learned you your lesson before.
1: What lesson?
2: Not to pack a gun in town.
1: Well, I paid my fine, so I figured it'd be all right now. Besides, this here's an old one that ain't mine. I just borrowed it.
2: You did, huh? Well, get off on that horse.
1: Anything you say, Sheriff. What do you aim to do?
2: Let the judge deal with you.
1: All right. If I gotta see him, I gotta. Let's get it over with.
2: You walk ahead of me. Thought you'd put something over on me, huh?
1: Ooh, I don't know.
2: But you didn't. Any time you get ahead of me, you'll have to get up mighty early in the morning.
1: You've got eyes like a hawk, sure enough.
2: And it'd pay you not to forget it next time.
1: Maybe you'll have something to remember, too.
2: Yeah? That sounds like a threat to me. Well, Judge, I brought you Bill Stevens again.
3: Well, well.
1: Yep, I'm back, Judge.
3: You're the most regular lawbreaker in these parts.
1: The sheriff arrested me for wearing this here gun.
3: Mm-hmm. Now, let me see. Fourth time you've been here, eh, Stevens?
1: Uh-huh.
2: That ought to cost more, oughtn't it, Judge?
3: If we keep things on a legal basis, it should. $200 in costs.
1: That's the fine?
3: Yep. And you've got to pay, even if you have to mortgage your ranch. It's either that or 90 days in the jailhouse.
1: Let's get going, Sheriff.
2: Huh?
1: You fellas have every last penny I'd saved. This time, I'm going to jail.
3: You haven't got $200?
1: That's what I said, ain't it?
3: Stretching a point, Stevens. I might make it less. If you could pay it.
1: Nope.
3: I'd be lenient. How about a $50 fine?
1: Not a penny.
3: What do you offer?
1: I said not a penny, and that's what I meant.
3: Stevens, you're a lawbreaker of the worst kind. A callous criminal. It's 90 days for you, and you can start serving them now. Sheriff, take the prisoner away.

0: As soon as Bill was jailed, the sound of cattle was heard outside, and the sheriff ran from the courthouse.
1: What's that? Well, I'll be... Jake! Hey there! Jake!
2: Whoa, cool there, boys. You calling me, Sheriff?
1: Don't you know better to bring them critters to town?
2: Gosh, Sheriff, I clean forgot.
1: Forgot?
2: But now you remind me, it seems that there was something said about that once before.
1: It cost you $200.
2: You ain't going to arrest me this time, are you, Sheriff?
1: You trying to make an officer of the law forget his duty?
2: Of course not. But it seems kind of hard being arrested just for a bad memory.
1: Jake, we'll fix that memory of yours right now. Drive them critters to the corrals. Then get back here as fast as you can and see if the judge will listen to your excuses.

0: Jake, like Tonto and Bill, refused to pay a fine and went to jail. In the days that followed, men were brought in by the dozens, and they all chose jail rather than pay a fine. The sheriff was worried when he locked the door of a cell on Hank Mahoney.
1: Well, reckon that'll teach you, Hank.
2: I'm satisfied if you are, Sheriff.
1: Keep still, you fellas!
3: Sheriff, we ain't getting enough grub.
4: No! We ain't getting good enough grub. It's your duty to feed us in jail, and you ain't doing it.
1: That's shut up, I tell you!
3: We want more grub!
4: More grub, Sheriff! We want more grub!
1: Blast it! You're eating more than you're worth right now. I wish I'd have never seen a one of you. Now keep quiet! We
0: With the shouts of the prisoners ringing in his ears, the sheriff hurried to the courthouse. He found Judge Eccles in a bad temper.
5: Well, what's the matter?
1: Judge, something's got to be done.
5: Yes?
1: If I arrest one more feller, the jail will be so darn crowded it'll bust.
5: That's your fault.
1: My fault?
5: If you can't arrest men who are willing to pay cash, don't come running to me.
1: But look here, Judge. This was your scheme. You thought it all up.
5: And it made us a pile of money.
1: Well, it ain't no more.
5: I know that as well as you do, you fool.
1: I'm near crazy. Have you got any idea how much it's costing to keep them stubborn mavericks locked up?
5: I should say I have. You've come to me for cash often enough.
1: I reckon you figure you ought to give half what we take in and let me pay all the expenses.
5: I've been paying my share, Sheriff.
1: Well, if them fellas stay in jail another week, I'm going to be flat busted. Maggie.
6: Nate, I want to talk to you.
1: No, honey.
6: And don't honey me neither, Nate. I'm here to say just one thing. You can get somebody else to cook for them prisoners of yours, or you can get yourself another wife.
5: Now, Maggie.
6: Don't you Maggie me, Judge. It was your scheme to do this, and I'm worn to a frazzle. I'd rather cook for a gang of cowhands than for them fellas in your jail.
1: But I couldn't help it,
6: now. Maybe you couldn't, but you're going to stop it now.
5: Wait. I'll handle this.
1: What can you do?
5: You two follow me. I'm going to the jailhouse and talk to your prisoners.
6: It's about time somebody done something about this here mess you two stirred up.
5: I let them all out.
1: Let them out?
5: It's the only thing we can do. We'll still clear a little money if we get rid of them right now, Sheriff.
1: Yeah, that's right.
6: You'll settle this whether you clear any money or not.

0: They're yelling their heads off.
1: Must have seen you coming, Judge.
0: Well, when I get them out, I don't care if you never make another arrest.
1: Come on in.
2: Got locked up first, Sheriff.
3: Don't try no speeches on us, Judge. We want our grub.
0: Now listen to me.
4: What about our grub?
0: Keep quiet and let me speak. I've talked things over with the sheriff, and we've decided that you men have been punished enough. We're going to let you out.
3: But we ain't leaving, Judge.
2: No. You put us here, and we aim to serve out our terms as law-abiding citizens. Ain't that so, men?
4: Yeah.
0: But we let you go free. We let you free of fine.
2: You gotta get out in here.
3: Quiet! Quiet, fellas. We got a right to stay in jail. And we're gonna do that same.
2: It's cheaper for us to stay here than any place else we know of.
1: Judge, what are we gonna do?
0: I don't know.
5: I'll tell you what you can do, Judge.
1: A masked man. He's a crook, Judge.
0: Sheriff, don't you dare arrest him.
1: I wouldn't jail another fella if he robbed the bank.
5: Sheriff, you and the judge were trying to rob the people in this town. You took advantage of old laws to put money into your own pockets.
1: Listen, Mr. Masked Man, they can do what they darn please if they'll only go now.
5: They'll leave if you do what I say.
0: What's that?
5: Return all the fines you took from them and resign from office.
1: But gosh, you can't...
6: Nate, you do what this masked fella tells you.
1: But...
5: Make up your minds.
0: Are you sure they leave?
5: What do you say, men?
1: But it'll take every penny we got to our name.
5: You're lucky to be out of jail yourselves.
1: I reckon there ain't nothing to do but say yes, then. I'll do what you say, mister.
5: And you, Judge?
0: It looks like I'll have to.
5: Very well. Unlock this door and let these men out.
1: They can't leave any too soon to please me.
5: Come, Tonto.
7: You're... plan plenty good, huh?
2: Hey, don't go yet. We ain't thanked you for what you done.
5: It isn't necessary, Bill. Sheriff, if you don't pay back the money you've taken, Tonto and I will return and see that you do.
1: Gosh, Judge, why did you have to think of them laws anyhow?
0: Don't you ever mention laws or jails or fines to me again. Now then, open them jail doors while I get the cash together.

0: Return with us to the west of yesteryear when the Lone Ranger rode the plains and prairies in the cause of justice, bringing hope and courage to the oppressed and a warning that right makes might to the lawless. The early settlers of the western United States were faced with many problems. One of the most important of these was need for education for the many little boys and girls who accompanied their parents on the long covered wagon trail to the west. The Masked Rider brings us a story in which he plays an important part in establishing the Little Red Schoolhouse. From out of the past come the thundering hoofbeats of the great horse Silver. The Lone Ranger rides again.
1: Come on, Silver, old boy. Jim Hudson needs our help. We've got to hurry. Hi-yo, Silver! Away!
0: Jim Hudson had come from the east and had settled in the cattle country. He'd worked hard to build his log house, construct his line fences, and at last, the little spread which he owned began to pay expenses and a modest income. Our story opens early one morning in Jim's small ranch house. The young man bounces out of bed with a smile on his face and calls to his companion.
2: Wake up, Dan. Get yourself out of bed there. This is the day that Mary gets here.
3: That's so.
2: I'll have the coffee and bacon going in just a minute. Get up and give me a hand. I gotta wash up the buckboard and curry old Ned. This is the day my girl's coming west.
3: Why is to head up about it, Jim?
2: I haven't seen her since I left the east.
3: Yeah, but she ain't said she'd marry you.
2: Just your way.
4: She's coming here because you wrote and told her she wouldn't be the schoolmarm. Now what are you gonna tell her?
3: Of course. That's right.
4: Don't blame Will that none of the young'uns from town will go to school. Give me that towel.
2: Just a minute. There. Dan, what makes old Silas Markheim so blasted ornery?
4: He wants this land of yours because of the water on it. That's easy, Dan.
2: But what's that got to do with the school?
4: Well, he knows you built the school almost single-handed. Done so just to get a job for Mary Stevens. Suppose you could get her to come out here.
2: What's wrong with that? She's a blame good school teacher, and the kids in town sure as blazes need some schooling.
4: Uh-huh. Only they won't get it while you got any hand in it.
2: Markheim's a blame fool. He's too
4: fool. Yeah, he's just fool enough to own most of the state and to have everyone in town owing cash to him. He's just fool enough to be able to tell the folks in town that it's sooner they didn't let the kids go to your school and have every last one of them follow his suggestion.
2: Just because I won't sell him my land.
4: Uh-huh.
2: I can't sell it. Not at the price he pays. Wouldn't have anything then. I'd be right back where I was when I come out here.
4: Reckon you wouldn't be as well off. Your land and stock ain't what it was then.
2: No. We've lost a lot of cattle lately. Dan, do you think Markheim would be behind the dying off and rustling of some of that stock?
4: That's a hunch I had all along.
2: If I could prove that,
4: oh, I'd... don't make me laugh. No matter what proof you had, it wouldn't convince a jury made up of folks from town. Markheim owns that town.
2: I reckon you're right.
4: Sure I'm right. Come on, where's the grub?
2: I'll pour you coffee. Then we got to get to work and get things ready to meet Mary.
4: Yeah, reckon so.
2: And Dan, there's something else.
4: Well?

0: if Mary would be willing to marry me...
1: Oh, yeah, but that's guessing it a lot. Pass the bread.
0: No. But just supposing she would.
1: Right.
0: You see, then I'm... Well, this house is sort of small.
1: Oh. Nice, Savvy. Want me to move out, huh?
2: Well, I sort of figured you'd save up what I was paying you, Dan, and start out on your own before this.
1: Well, how can a man save money out of what you pay?
2: Well, if you hadn't been going to town every night and playing cards...
1: Well, a man's got to have some fun. Fill up that cup again.
2: No.
1: After the East, I'd go loco here without something to pass the time in the evening. Well, never mind. I'll clear out. You can have your place to yourself.
2: Well, I hoped you'd sort of understand, Dan.
1: He ain't said she'd marry you yet, you know.
0: No, I know. But...
1: My guess is when he finds there's no job here for us, she'll turn right around and go back East. If she don't, you might have some competition in winning her.
0: Oh, what do you mean, Dan?
1: Just that. I ain't had much to say, but I always thought you was a mighty pretty girl myself.
0: You?
1: Why not?
0: But you never said anything.
1: What's the use of saying anything till the time comes? Well, come on. If you're going to get your horse in that wagon train, we better get started. The stage is due at noon, and it'll take some time to get to town.
2: All right, let's get going. We'll wash the pans later if there's time.
1: Suits me. This is your affair and your ranch. I just work here.
2: Dan! Look over there. There's a horse on the ground.
3: Sure enough.
2: Come on. What's happened to
3: us? That's Ned, your own horse. I see mine near the water hole. But
2: it is Ned. Dan, he's done for.
1: So 'tis. Likely old age got him.
2: I don't believe that. This horse was poisoned or something. Same as all that cattle was.
1: That's saying a lot, Jim. That means someone done it a purpose.
2: Markheim again. Some more of Markheim's work.
1: The horse is poisoned. I don't know who else would be doing it if it ain't Markheim. Of course, one way to get this land is to break you.
2: And that's the last horse I had.
1: Yep. Now, the only one is my own, and that's my personal horse. There ain't no reason I should use that for work on your ranch, is it?
2: We'll have to take yours to go to meet Mary.
1: Uh-huh. There ain't no other way to meet her if my horse ain't used, is there?
2: No.
1: Then, Jim, I reckon you can stay here and get the pots and pans cleaned and... I'll go meet the girl.
2: But, Dan,
1: I told you that maybe you'd have some competition in winning her. And that same starts right now, Jim. If she's to be met, I'll be the one to meet her.

0: Here comes the stage. There she comes.
1: Quiet down, you blame fool. All of you, quiet down. Don't you make no rousing welcome for that female friend of Jim Hudson's if you know what's good for you.
2: Why not?
1: Because Silas Markheim says not to. She comes here figuring to teach the school, and Markheim says there ain't to be no school. Now, break up the crowd and go on about your business.
3: What's the matter with having a school here?
1: What's it to you, stranger?
3: This community needs a school.
1: Well, it don't have one that Jim Hudson's got anything to do with. Not as long as Markheim runs this town.
3: I think Markheim needs a talking to. Where is his place?
4: Top of the hill, yonder. But don't try to tell him what to do, stranger, if you know what's good for you.
3: We'll see. Come on, boy.
5: Bag, driver. I'll put it in the wagon here.
6: Here you are.
5: I'll help you down, Mary. You're sure looking right, Klein.
7: My, what a nice compliment after such a dusty trip. So this is the town.
5: That's right. Now jump.
7: There. Is that what... But where, Jim?
5: That's sort of a longish story, Mary. I'll tell you while we're riding.
7: Is he hurt?
5: Oh, no, he ain't hurt none.
7: Is he all right? Why wasn't he here to meet me?
5: I reckon because he was ashamed to come.
7: Ashamed? I don't understand.
5: Well, you will. When a man's lies find him out, he's in a sort of bad spot.
7: Lies? Bad spot? Dan, what are you talking about?
8: Are you the schoolmarm?
7: Oh, yes, I'm the new teacher. What's your name?
8: Dick Markheim. This is Sally.
7: Sally, what a pretty name. Are you Dick's sister?
8: Uh-huh. But you ain't going to teach us.
7: No? Aren't you going to the school?
8: No. Gosh, we wanted to go, but we can't. Pa says there ain't gonna be no school. Guess you'll go back east, huh?
7: Dan, what do the children mean?
8: She's pretty, ain't she?
5: Well, come on, Mary. I'll tell you all about it.
8: Well,
5: let me help you to the
8: buckboard.
5: Up you go. There. Well, we get started. It's a long ways to the ranch, and I'll go slow because you may not want to go there when you hear about it.
7: Well, tell me.
5: Get up there. Get off. There's a place in town where you can put up and stay with a middle-aged widow. Maybe that'd be the best thing, being as I aim to leave Jim my own self for the ornery trick he's done.
7: Dan, tell me what it is this instant.
5: Well, it's kind of a long story.

0: The truth is, Tonto, there's sort of a feud between Markheim and Jim Hudson.
1: That's right. Tonto hear plenty in town.
0: Everyone in town thinks exactly as Silas Markheim dictates. If Silas dislikes anyone, the rest of the folks dislike him, too.
1: That's not right.
0: I know it isn't right. It's keeping the children of this town from getting an education. There's a school building, a teacher, and plenty of children. And they can't be educated because of this ill will.
1: You know Hudson?
0: I don't, Tonto, but I do feel that the man must have a lot that's good if he went ahead and built that school by himself.
1: That's right.
0: That's why I'm going to call on Silas Markheim tonight. I came here to the camp to get you. I'm going to that ranch masked. It'll be safer if you come behind in case someone gets a drop on me. Here, Silver. Ready, Kimosabe?
2: Be ready.
0: All right, then. Come on, Silver.
2: Come on. Go.
3: How'd you get in here in the first place?
0: Your guards aren't very alert, Markheim.
3: Well, if you want to leave alive, put down them guns.
0: We'll have a talk first. What's your main objection to the school?
3: None of your business.
0: I've heard that it's simply because you dislike the man who built it.
3: So you're a friend of his, eh?
0: Perhaps I am.
3: He's just the kind to have a masked man for a friend. I'll see you hung for throwing a gun on me.
0: Steady, Markheim. Don't edge near that table.
3: You go tell Hudson that I'm sick and tired of having him blame everything that happens at his ranch on me. Tell him I don't have the poison cattle and cut line fences.
0: Did that happen to him?
3: If you're his friend, you ought to know it. What's he mean by sending his man here to accuse me of all them things? I'll learn him. He's the one that needs a sight of teaching, not these kids in town. He needs learning that men around here don't do things the way he's accusing me of doing them. I tell you,
4: Pa,
3: I...
4: what's that man doing?
3: Dickie, get back.
4: No, you can't shoot my paw.
0: Stand back, lad.
4: I won't. You can't shoot him.
3: Now, mister, I got the drop on you.
0: From the protection of that boy.
3: Take that mask off, mister, or I'll blast the daylights out of you.
0: You know I can't shoot near you with that boy there.
3: So what do you do about it?
0: The boy's not near the light.
3: The lamp blast you? Get out of the way, son. Get that lamp in the next room.
4: All right, Pa.
3: I'll get him. I'll fix him.
5: I'll kill him.
3: You blasted. Right. An easy chance to drill one of Hudson's friends, and I missed him.
4: Here's the lamp, Pa.
3: Missed him cold. Put the lamp on the table there, Dick, where the other one was.
4: He didn't hit you, did he?
3: No, son. But listen here. The next time you see your old man in trouble, don't you come mixing in, savvy?
4: But I thought...
3: Dick, man to man. It's a downright insult for one man to mix into another man's fight. Do you know what you done?
4: What?
3: Why, shucks. You just the same as told that hombre with a mask that you didn't think your pa was able to take care of himself. Don't you see?
4: But, Pa...
3: You made it an unfair fight. They was 2-1. And that ain't right now, is it?
4: I reckon it ain't.
3: Now, the next time when you see something like that, you just keep out of it. And I'll do the same when you're beating someone man to man. Savvy?
4: All right, Pa. I'll remember.
3: What you got there?
4: Nothing but a cartridge. I picked it off on the table when I set the lamp down.
3: They ain't playthings, son. Let me see it. I didn't think I'd left none laying around loose.
4: I never seen one like this. It's sort of bright. Tain't like the ones we use.
3: Curious. Dead red and curious. Wonder where it come from. This looks like silver.
4: What are you biting it for?
3: By thunder, it is silver. Silver. The stranger left it. The mask, the horse.
4: Pa, what is it?
3: Son, you and your pa was teamed up again, the Lone Ranger.

0: Fellow, are you sure he knew what that bullet meant?
1: That's right. Him say, Lone Ranger.
0: And you heard all that before you left the window? Then, Fellow, that makes our work possible. He knows who I am. He'll be willing to talk the next time I see him.
1: That's right.
0: And that'll be in the morning after I've had a talk with Jim Hudson. Hi-yo, Silver! Away!
2: The curtain falls on the first act of our thrilling Lone Ranger drama. Before the next exciting scenes, please permit us to pause for just a few moments.

0: Now to continue our story. After the Lone Ranger learned that Markheim had learned his true identity, he rode through the night with Tonto at his side and finally reached Jim Hudson's ranch.
1: Oh, hold that, Silver.
2: Oh, look out. Oh.
3: Wait outside, Tonto.
2: Him there, inside window.
3: I see him.
4: Dan, what in the... Well, you ain't Dan.
2: No, take it easy. Don't slap leather.
4: Max, what do you want? Who in the world...
2: Sit down again, Hudson.
4: So Markheim sent you to get me now, huh?
2: No, he didn't send me.
4: Was it Dan? He wouldn't have no reason to go that far.
2: He might, mightn't he?
4: For what? I can't stand between him and Mary now.
2: You haven't talked to her, have you?
4: What's the use? I know a way of getting to town anyhow. Dan told me about the way she felt. I suppose she thinks I could have let her know Markheim wouldn't tolerate the school. But I just found out about it myself a few days ago, and there wasn't any way to tell her not to come here.
2: No?
4: I don't know why she won't give me the chance to explain.
2: Jim, why did you accuse Silas Markheim of poisoning your cattle?
4: I didn't. I should have, but what's the use? I couldn't prove anything.
2: You didn't?
4: Well, no. But what are you here for, anyhow? Who are you?
2: Didn't you send your partner to call on Markheim?
4: Dan wasn't my partner. He worked for me.
2: You came out here together, didn't you?
4: Yes, but he lost his cash, so I gave him a job. Couldn't afford it, but he was my friend.
2: I see.
4: But he's left now.
2: And you didn't send him to call on Silas?
4: No. Why should I?
2: What made you think your cattle had been poisoned?
4: Well, I could tell.
2: Find any footprints?
4: No, the ground was all torn up from the cattle hoofs. Footprints of anyone that rode in wouldn't show.
2: What else was done to you?
4: Line fences was cut.
2: When did all this start?
4: A couple of weeks ago. Then when Silas sent a man to try and buy me out and I wouldn't sell, he got madder than ever. Said he wouldn't let no one come to the school my girl was coming here to teach.
2: I see.
4: Then yesterday, my last horse was killed. But I won't sell to that polecat. I'll stay here till I starve. He ain't gonna get my land.
2: Have you ever talked to Silas Markheim?
4: No, I ain't. Now look here, mister. I answered all your questions. Suppose you tell me a few things. Who sent you here?
2: I came here directly from Silas Markheim.
4: But you denied that.
2: I denied that he sent me here to shoot you. Jim, suppose Silas had no part in the things that have happened here.
4: But he did.
2: Suppose he did not.
4: Well, they happened anyhow. He won't stand for the school, and Mary won't speak to me.
2: You haven't tried to speak to her.
4: I can't get to town.
2: Yes, you can. You're riding to town with me.
4: I ain't leaving this house.
2: Yes, you are, Hudson, and we're leaving right now.
4: Come on. Take your hands off me.
2: On your way, or I'll have to rope you and throw you across the saddle.
4: All right, I'll go. But if you're aiming to kill me, why not do it right here?
2: I'm not aiming to kill you. Quite the reverse.
4: What?
2: I'm trying to help you live.
0: Dan, quite pleased with the way things had developed, sat with Mary on the porch of the widow's cottage.
5: You'll have to leave now, Dan. It's terribly late.
6: I reckon so, Mary, but I'll see you tomorrow, won't I?
5: I'll be right here if you come by.
6: That'll be fine. I reckon we're going to be mighty good friends, ain't we?
5: Well, I...
6: Maybe more than friends. You never had much use for me back east.
5: Well, I...
6: Wonder who that is.
5: I wouldn't know. Dan, I'll have to go in the house. The widow might not like you sitting here so late. It must be almost 11 o'clock.
6: Hey, there was two men on that horse, and one of them's coming here.
5: Looks that way, doesn't it?
7: Mary, is that you?
5: Oh, it's him.
6: What's he doing here?
7: Mary.
5: Good evening.
7: Mary...
4: You can't treat me the way you've been doing without listening.
6: I don't know, Hudson, but it strikes me you've got a pack of nerve to think she'd treat you any other way.
4: But I've got a right to be heard. Mary, I didn't learn that there wouldn't be any school until it was...
6: Hudson, the girl don't have nothing to say to you.
4: But I want
5: to... I do have something to say. If you'd written and asked me to come here and marry you, I think I'd have done it. I thought that much of you, but you didn't do that. You wrote making a lot of promises you couldn't keep.
4: But I thought
5: there's
4: I...
5: There's no teaching work here.
4: But, honey,
5: is
4: I...
5: There?
4: No, not now there ain't, but...
5: Then
4: there...
5: I think there's nothing more to be said.
6: There, now clear out of here. That ought to satisfy you.
4: You've changed your style mighty sudden, Dan.
6: Well, what do you expect me to do? I'm on Mary's side, can't you savvy that?
4: I savvy it all right. I wish I knew what sort of things you've been telling her.
5: I'm going in the house now. Good evening, Dan.
6: Well, good evening, honey. I'll be around tomorrow.
4: Mary.
6: Seems you're mighty slow in understanding that she don't want anything more to do with you.
4: Look here, Dan Lenham. You met her at the stage and had a chance to tell her a lot of things. Did you make her think that I knew all along that the school wasn't to be yours?
6: Why don't you ask her and see if she'll talk to you?
2: He won't need to.
4: Why, what
2: We're
4: that?
2: All going to make a call.
6: Who are you?
2: Come on, Lenham, into that saddle. You're going with us. Keep him with you, Tonto.
8: Tonto, do that. You get in saddle.
9: Let go of me.
8: You get up. Sir.
9: Stop that.
8: Up.
9: What are you trying to do, knife me?
8: Yep.
9: You let me go.
2: You ride with me again, Jim. We'll go and have a talk with Silas Markheim.
10: Hi-oh,

0: A short time later in Markheim's home.
1: You still awake, son? Now you better get to sleep. It's late as all get out.
2: I can't sleep, Pa.
1: Shucks, you're worried about that masked man to come here. I told you some stories about him. There ain't nothing to worry about. He's on the level, same as you and me.
2: I know it, Pa.
1: Now get to sleep so you'll grow up big and strong like he is. Come on, close your eyes, cowboy.
2: Pa?
1: Yeah, son?
2: I wish we were going to school in the morning.
1: Now, never you mind about that. Someday we'll have a school here. I ain't no use for Hudson, but he did have a good idea. Maybe I'll follow it up.
2: The teacher looked right nice.
1: We'll talk it over in the morning. Good night.
2: Night, Pa.
1: Poor young'uns. They've been talking school for the past month. Dreaded, why does Jim Hudson have to start that rumpus about me harming his stock? I can't take that sort of thing.
3: Boss, yes, man to see you.
1: Huh?
3: They was riding in.
4: Come on, Tonto. Bring the other one.
1: You back again?
4: Yes. You ever seen this man before?
1: I have. You're the Hudson hired man.
5: I ain't no more.
4: What about this man?
1: Well, I never seen him before.
5: My name is Hudson.
1: Oh, so you're the maverick that sends another man here in your place to charge me with poisoning your cattle.
5: I did no such thing.
6: You did so. You said that Markheim done it because he couldn't buy you out.
5: I didn't send you here to accuse him of it.
1: Hudson, I'm glad you're here. Because I want the chance to tell you that no man can accuse me of that sort of thing and get away with it. If you'd been out here long enough to learn gunplay, I'd have met you with hot lead, and it'd been you or me. But you ain't. It wouldn't be a fair fight. So instead of teaching you a six-gun lesson, I just forbid the kids in town going to that school of yours.
4: Just a minute. Hudson, what made you think that Markheim was behind the poisoning?
5: Dan figured it that way.
6: You needn't blame me for it. I ain't working for you no more. You can settle your own rows. I'm leaving.
4: Not just yet. You're staying here until we get a few things straightened out. Markheim, suppose Jim did not send Dan to accuse you of those things.
1: He thought it of me. That's the same thing.
4: Suppose he thought it of you simply because this man convinced him that your men poisoned the water.
1: Eh?
4: Isn't it fair for you to believe that he was given the wrong impression? He believed that you were misled?
1: Well,
4: was this man planning the whole thing?
5: By thunderation, Dan, did you do that?
6: Ain't nothing on me. There ain't no law against a man talking.
5: Did you come here and tell Markheim I suspected him?
1: You bet he did.
5: And you told me Markheim poisoned the stock.
4: Well, then, Dan, just who did poison those cows?
6: He ain't nothing on me.
1: Answer that question, you squint-eyed toad.
6: You can't make me.
5: By thunder, I'll make you.
6: Oh!
5: Did you poison those cows?
6: Let me alone.
5: Talk up or I'll give you the worst beating a man ever had.
6: Stop him.
1: Hey there.
2: Leave me, Pa. It ain't right to interfere.
1: Who's interfering? Go ahead, Hudson. Let's see you make him talk.
6: Oh. Take him away. Take him away from me.
5: What do you know about that poison?
6: Enough. Talk, you polecat. Oh. I'll talk. Just let me up. I'll talk.
5: Come on, then.
6: I done it. I wanted you to get Silas down on you.
1: You poisoned cattle?
6: Yeah, I done it.
1: You lied to me about what Hudson thought?
6: Well, shut up. Yeah, I lied.
5: And you lied to me about what Markheim was doing. You schemed the whole thing.
6: Well,
5: Markheim, I reckon I misjudged you plenty. I thought you done it because you were sore when I wouldn't sell my land.
1: Hudson, you're a fool. I own over 5,000 acres of land. I was willing to buy yours if I could get it at my price. But when I seen you didn't want to sell with it, that's all there was to it.
5: Then I reckon I'll...
1: Here, shake hands. And leave that skunk here. I'll take care of him.
5: Well, where's that masked man gone?
3: Him and the Redskin slipped out during your fight.
5: Well, I want to see him again. Gosh, maybe...
3: Fixes with me for you to borrow one of the horses. Go on. Maybe you can catch him.
5: Well, I will.
1: Hank, you take care of this critter. Rope him near the corral in the morning. Then I'll tend to him.
3: Come on, polecat.
2: Gosh, Pa. That sure was a swell fight.
1: You get to bed. No, wait. Let me whisper a secret to you.
2: Huh?
1: Listen sharp now.
2: Really, Pa? Gee, I'll get to sleep proud of

0: The next morning, Jim finally found the masked man.
1: Doggone, mister. I tried all night to catch up with you.
2: You did?
1: I want to thank you for squaring me with Markheim.
2: That's all right, Jim. Isn't that your school right ahead?
1: Yeah. Ain't much of a place, but I figured it would do for a start.
2: Well, look.
1: What's that wagon there?
2: After we left Markheim's place last night, I think he got busy.
1: There's two big buckboards, and neither of them is mine.
2: No, they're both from Markheim's place.
1: Well, there's folks inside the school. Hi, there comes Mary.
3: Jim, Silas Markheim explained everything.
1: Mary.
3: Oh, I'm so sorry for what I thought. Jim, will you forgive me?
1: But you ain't done nothing, Mary.
3: But come on. All the children in town are inside.
4: Hello, Jim. You coming to school?
1: The kid.
3: Yes. And Silas brought Dan all tied up, and he's making him sit there, too.
5: Hey, Jim, come on and see your school.
1: Markheim, you're going to use it?
5: I'll jail the man that don't send his youngsters here.
1: And my girl to have her job?
5: Oh, why not? We've got to have a school marm, ain't we? Here, stand aside, Jim. Let me be the first to ring that bell.
1: Ring away.
5: The first school in the county. Watch me call the young'uns in.
6: Oh,

A fiery horse for the speed of light, a cloud of dust, and a hearty hi-oh, Silver, the Lone Ranger.

0: When the western United States was settled and the raising of cattle became one of its foremost industries, there developed a decided need for transportation. Railroad companies hurried to extend their lines into the cattle country, and many ranchers became rich selling their spreads to the railroad representatives. Advance information on which way the trains would travel was invaluable. The possibility of making huge sums of money attracted the lawless, and the need for law and order in this new country increased. It was then the Lone Ranger rode the cause of justice. He fought crime and criminals throughout the length and breadth of seven states, and the memory of his deeds will remain as long as the memory of the early West itself. Return with us to those thrilling days of yesteryear. From out of the past come the thundering hoofbeats of the great horse Silver. The Lone Ranger rides again.
1: Come on, Silver! Tell the signaling from the railroad camp! Hail, Silver! Away!
0: The construction gang of one of the large railroad companies had laid their tracks to a small community not far from the eastern slope of the Rocky Mountains. There they rested until their advance agents bought new land to the westward. Our story begins in a small temporary shack that served as the office of the construction gang. Zeke Slavin is talking to Harvey Grant, the assistant manager of the gang.
2: Now, look here, Harv. You got access to the safe in your boss's office.
3: Sure I have. But what about it?
2: Having that is the same as having the key to the bank. You get what I mean?
3: I don't know as I do.
2: Inside that safe, there's some papers that tell just where the railroad you work for is going to be laid.
3: I still don't see...
2: No? That. Well, listen close, Harv, and follow me careful.
3: Go on.
2: I got a little ready cash to work with, savvy. Now, if I knew what land was about to be bought by the railroad, I could get options on that same and stick the railroad for a nice high price.
3: And you think I'd double-cross my boss?
2: I know you would.
3: Why, you dirty...
2: Take it easy, Harv. You can pull the wool over the eyes of a man like John Shaw, but not me. I happen to know your background, savvy.
3: You what?
2: I says I know your background. I know that before you come here, you went by the handle of Jim Patterson in Washoe. And Jim Patterson was a crook.
3: You...
2: Now, maybe we can talk sense,
3: huh? Look here, Zeke,
2: I... You look here. I want them plans. You and me can both make us a little easy cash without costing anyone but the railroad money.
3: It won't go.
2: Why?
3: There ain't but two men had the combination to that safe. One's John Shaw and the other is me. If the plans got out, I'd be the first one suspected.
2: I thought of that.
3: Then you see,
2: I also thought of a way around it. What do you think of that?
3: How?
2: Suppose I figure the whole thing out so John Shaw's son will be the one accused of robbing the safe.
3: It couldn't be done.
2: It could.
3: How?
2: Listen, Harv, see if there's anything wrong with this. Jack Shaw likes to play poker.
3: Yes?
2: I can get him in a game. Get him to lose cash and borrow from me on his IOUs. That won't be hard because the kid thinks he's a first-class poker player.
0: While the poker game was in progress in the cafe, the Lone Ranger, unmasked but disguised, sat at a nearby table with Tonto.
4: Jack Shaw should know better than to get in a game like that. He's been losing money to Zeke Slavin all evening.
5: Slavin, him crook.
4: How can Jack afford to lose so much?
5: You look.
4: Yes, borrowing more money.
5: Huh?
4: I wonder why Zeke is willing to lend it to him. Zeke is planning something. I'd like to know what it is. I don't know. We're going to get closer to that table.
6: It's just between the two of us, Jack. I'll call you. What have you got?
7: Full house, queens and tens.
6: Take a look at these. Four of a kind.
8: You're sure holding them tonight, Zeke.
6: I reckon that about finishes you, don't it, Jack?
7: Now, look. Lend me some more money, will you? I know my luck will change. I know it will.
6: I've let you have about $1,000 already.
7: I know, but just give me a chance.
6: I got your IOUs for $1,000. That's as far as I want to go.
7: I'll pay you back.
6: How can you?
7: Look, just lend me $100. That's all I ask you. Just $100.
6: Well, I don't know.
7: Give me a piece of paper. I'll write you another IOU.
6: You'll write nothing.
7: I don't savvy.
6: I don't want your note. But there's something you can get that I might be willing to pay for.
7: What's that?
6: You hombres can mosey along now. I want to talk to Jack, private.
9: Sure.
6: I'd forget about what you owed me if you got it.
7: What is it? If there's anything I can do,
6: I... Your pa's in charge of this here railroad.
7: Oh, yeah, but...
6: I hear there's plans to build a branch line to the south. And if a fella know just what land the railroad is figuring on buying, he might stand to make himself some cash. You can get that information for me.
7: But I couldn't.
6: Why not?
7: Paul keeps the plans in his safe. I can't steal from my own father.
6: Well, you're going to welch, huh?
7: I see the whole thing now. You cheated me to get me in debt here.
9: What's that?
7: I'll bet you fix the card so you get me in debt here.
9: Why, you little...
7: You did cheat.
9: I'll teach you. I'll kill you for that.
7: Oh, wait. I ain't on Zeke.
9: I'll show you your honor.
10: Drop that gun.
9: What?
10: Keep out of this, stranger.
11: Drop your gun. Keep your hands up. Jack, you come with me.
9: I'll get you for this.
11: Stand back. I'll shoot the man who moves. Come on, Jack.
7: I never thought they'd be low enough to draw me when I wasn't packing a gun.
11: Watch them, Tonto.
9: Tonto, watch them.
12: Blast you, stranger. I'll teach you your way.
11: Outside, Jack.
7: Yeah.
11: Where's your horse?
7: Over there.
11: Come on. Here, Silver.
7: What are you going to do, stranger?
11: Steady, fellow. Jack, I heard what you said in there. You go home and stay there.
7: Yes, sir. Get up there.
9: Get him up, Scout.
11: Come on, Silver.

0: Later the same night, Zeke Slavin met Harve Grant and told him about the fight in the cafe.
1: It worked out just right. Even better than I thought it would.
2: I heard that someone threw a gun on you.
1: Yeah, can you beat that? All I wanted to do was to stir up enough commotion so as everyone would know I held IOUs for the kid.
2: What was you aiming to do if that hombre hadn't interfered?
1: I had a dead cartridge in my gun. I'd have snapped the hammer and there wouldn't have been no shot. Then I'd have slammed the kid in the jaw and left. But I didn't need to, Savvy.
2: That was even better than doing as you planned in the first place. And having me there to bust up a fight.
1: Uh-huh. Now you're clear to let me have that information, ain't you?
2: Well, I...
1: Ain't you?
2: Sure thing.
1: And the kid will be suspected of it. His old man will hear tomorrow about him getting in debt to me and owing money.
2: He'll hear all right. I'll see to that first thing in the morning.
3: Harve, are you sure of your facts?
2: I'm just telling you what I heard, that's all, boss. Of course, it's none of my business.
3: I thought Jack had learned not to gamble.
2: Well, you can't be too harsh with him, boss. He's young.
3: Oh, I'm sorry to hear it. It's bad business, gambling.
2: Gosh, if I'd known it was going to affect you that way, boss, I wouldn't have said anything about it.
3: I'm glad you did. I'll have a talk with him. How much did he lose?
2: I don't know. But folks said it was a sizable amount.
3: Harve, you go out and check with the stage station about the equipment we're expecting.
2: Now?
3: Yes.
2: All right, boss, but I got some work to do.
3: Well, let it go. Jack will be in a little while, and I want to have a talk with him alone.
2: Whatever you say.
3: Approval of the plans I sent East should be in on the next mail. You can watch for them.
2: Oh, that'll be what...
3: Huh?
2: That'll verify everything so we can go ahead, won't it?
3: Yes.
2: Well, I'll see you later, boss. Oh.
1: You wait here.
2: What do you want, Injun?
1: Me want talk.
2: Let me go. I'm in a hurry.
1: Me let you go in a minute. You just talk about game last night.
2: You've been listening at the window.
1: That right.
2: All right. What of it? Ain't any of your business, is it?
1: How you know about game?
2: What do you mean? Why shouldn't I know about it? It's all over town this morning.
1: That's right. But you not in town. How you know, huh?
2: Why, blast your hide. It ain't no business of yours. Now, stand aside before I throw lead.
1: Yeah. Tonto, go now. Get him up, Scout.
2: What the dickens did he mean? Who is he anyhow?
4: Morning, Mr. Grant.
2: Oh, morning, Jack.
4: Who was the redskin that just rode away?
2: I don't know. Looking for a handout, I guess. Your pa's inside. He wants to see you.
4: All right, thanks. You going in?
2: I'm going to town. I'll be back by and by. So long.
4: Bye.
3: Jack, what's this I hear about you gambling last night?
5: Who said that? Who told you?
3: I wished it had been you that told me, son, but it wasn't. What's the matter? Don't you trust me?
4: Well, I...
3: You let everyone in the cafe know you're a pal of gamblers, but you won't let me know it. Did you think I wouldn't find it out somehow? Things get around.
4: I guess they do. Oh, gosh, Pa, I...
3: How much did you lose?
4: Well, I lost all I had.
3: Your savings?
4: Yeah.
3: That was a lot of money. Almost $100.
4: I know it.
3: Still, I can't imagine a professional gambler being interested. That wouldn't be much to him.
4: Well,
3: Go on, Jack.
4: I lost more than that.
3: More? How could you lose more? You didn't have any more.
4: He took my IOUs.
3: Well, what good are they? How do you figure you'll be able to pay him off?
4: Paul, I don't have to pay him off. He cheated.
3: Did you tell him that?
4: Yes, I did. And I won't pay him what I owe him. He drew a gun and he was going to shoot me. Then another man stepped in and stopped him.
3: Pretty lucky for you, wasn't it? Oh, but then maybe it wasn't. If he had shot you, you wouldn't have it hanging over your head.
4: Well, what do you mean?
3: He'll want you to make those IOUs good somehow. I don't know how you're to do it, son.
4: But he cheated,
3: that
4: Paul.
3: That don't matter. If you knew he cheated or was likely to cheat, you shouldn't have played. Too bad, Jack, but I'm afraid you're in sort of a tough spot. And you're old enough to get out of it yourself.
4: I'm not asking for your help.
3: It wouldn't do you any good, Jack, because I can't help. I don't have any money to pay off your gambling debts.
4: I know you don't.
3: You'll have to figure some way to pay that gambler. And that's going to call for a lot of figuring.

0: When Tonto met the Lone Ranger, he told about the meeting with Harve Grant.
1: I wonder how that man did know about last night.
2: Me not know.
1: He couldn't have gone to the town after we left. The place was just about ready to close up.
2: That's right.
1: And he wouldn't be likely to have seen anyone this morning. Now, though, I want to ask him a few questions myself. There's a chance that he might have known beforehand that Jack was going to lose some money. I don't know why Slayton would have taken the youngster into a card game unless he had some scheme in mind.
2: What scheme?
1: I don't know that either.
3: Here, Silver.
2: Here, Scout.
1: We're going to try and find out.
3: Come on, boy.
4: Get him up, Scout.

0: Around noon, Harve returned from town, and the Lone Ranger and Tonto arrived at the office a few moments later.
1: There, window where Tonto listened.
2: I'll look in. I don't want to go inside until we're sure Grant is back from town. Stay there with the horses, Tonto.
1: Tonto, wait.
3: That's what I told him, Grant. And it'll give him something to think about.
4: It sure will. I'd be downright worried, boss, if I had given a gambler IOUs without a chance to pay him off.
3: Now, here's what I plan, Harve.
4: Yeah?
3: I'll help Jack out. I'd be a mighty poor father if I couldn't stand behind my own son when he's in trouble.
4: Yeah.
3: I'll help him out, but not just yet. I want him to worry about this long enough to get a good lesson.
4: That's a good idea.
3: But I don't want the gambler to try and shoot him again.
4: No, sir.
3: I want someone I can trust to keep an eye on Jack. You're a Westerner and pretty handy with a gun.
4: I can hold my own.
3: I'll attend to your work for a time, and you keep an eye on Jack.
4: Trail him?
3: Yes.
4: Whatever you say, boss.
3: Don't let him know you're watching him. And don't interfere with anything he does. But just stick close enough to help him in case that gambler makes...
4: Sure thing. You can count on me.
2: Tonto, I'm not going to speak to Grant.
1: No?
2: No. He's been given a job by Jack's father. He's going to watch Jack. And instead of speaking to him about last night, we'll follow him. I think we'll learn more that way.

Though the manager of the railroad didn't know it, he played right into the hands of Harvey Grant when he gave him the job of guarding Jack. Before the next exciting scenes, please permit us to pause for just a few moments.

0: When the Lone Ranger decided to investigate Harvey Grant, the assistant to the boss of a railroad crew, he learned that Grant was assigned the task of protecting the manager's son, Jack. As our story continues, Zeke Slavin meets Harvey Grant late at night.
1: Right over there is where you live, ain't it, Harv?
2: You know it is.
1: Living right with your boss and his son. That makes it just swell.
2: Now, look here, Zeke. You got to keep me out in this thing. If it's ever found out that I'm the critter that takes the information from the safe...
1: It won't be learned, no fear for that. The kid will take the blame for it.
2: He'd better.
1: And the fact that you're watching him makes it a cinch for you to tell John Shaw plenty of suspicious things.
2: Yeah.
1: Tonight's as good a time as any to open that safe. You go get me the information I want.
2: Now?
1: Sure. Why not now? If I find out tonight where the railroad's going to run, I can start out first thing in the morning to get options on that land.
2: Now, Zeke, you've got to be sure and keep me in the clear.
1: You needn't worry about that. Come on, I'll go with you.
2: But Jack is...
1: He's in the house, ain't he?
2: Yeah.
1: Good place for him. He'll stay there for the night.
2: He might
1: not.
2: Sure
1: he will. Keep moving now. Jack's just over here a ways.
2: I'm worried about this thing, Zeke. If John Shaw ever found out the truth about
1: me... He won't unless you double-cross me. Then he'll hear a plenty.
2: Wait.
1: What's the matter with you?
2: Thought I seen something move in that dark shadow ahead of us.
1: You're seeing things. Come on.
2: You're sure that after you get the options on the land, Shaw can't do nothing to you?
1: What can he do? We make him think his son squared the IOUs by giving me that information, and he won't start no trouble.
2: There.
1: Huh?
2: Thought I saw that shadow again. Zeke, there's someone heading for that shack.
1: I ain't seen nothing.
2: My eyes are sharp in the dark. There's someone there.
1: You're just trying to back down. Now keep going. If anyone's there, he ain't no right to be there. So we'll drill him for it. Shaw's back in the house with his kid.
2: Here. And he's the only one with the right to be in the shack.
1: There's the shack. We won't make no more light than we have to when you open the safe.
3: Come on, Silver.
2: There's Zeke. See him now? There he goes, riding that white horse.
1: Who's that different?
2: The horse was just beyond the shack.
1: That's all right, then, as long as he keeps riding. Let's go in now.
2: Zeke, the door is open. It was closed when I left this afternoon.
1: Well, it's open now, and that saves us the trouble of opening it. Come on in.
2: Keep your shooting iron handy, Zeke.
1: Stop being so yellow. Get that safe.
2: You stand watch.
1: Sure.
2: And hold the light for me.
1: I will. I'll get it open and find that paper. I'll read it and note what land will be the best investment. And you can close the safe and we'll clear out.
2: I'm worried about that man that rid away from here. I wonder who he was.
1: Get the safe open.
2: You'll for sure arrange so Jack will get the blame.
1: I told you I would and I will. The first thing in the morning. As soon as I get my land option.

0: About noon the next day, John Shaw sat alone in his office. He looked up when the door opened and saw one of the townsmen standing there.
1: Your name, Shaw?
2: Yes, what about it?
1: John Shaw?
2: Yes, yes, of course. What do you want?
1: I got something for you. Zeke Slavin sent him.
2: Who?
1: Zeke Slavin. Reckon you know who he is, don't you?
2: What did he send me?
1: These here papers. Said to tell you that everything was square and he's much obliged.
2: IOUs.
1: Uh-huh.
2: He sent these to me.
1: Ain't that your name on him? I don't know nothing more than that.
2: Said he was much obliged.
1: I delivered him, and that's all I know.
2: All right, thanks. Strange, mighty strange. Of course, these were meant for Jack. But how in the world did he pay them off? 200, 500. Huh. Total of $1,000.
3: Hello, boss.
2: Oh, Jack, I want to speak to you.
3: Howdy, boss.
2: Hello. Jack, a man just came in and brought some papers. He thought they were for me.
3: Yeah?
2: They were signed by John Shaw. But it was you who signed them, not me.
3: What were they?
2: Here.
4: Why, those are the IOUs.
2: That's it, exactly.
4: Well, what did he send these back for?
2: That's what I'd like to know.
4: Why, without these, he can't collect from me.
2: From what was said, I thought he'd already collected.
4: Well, how could he? I ain't seen Zeke Slavin since he beat me out of the money.
2: No.
5: Jack, I wouldn't try to lie to you, Paul.
2: He ain't took in very easy.
4: What do you mean, Grant?
5: I've been watching you.
4: Watching me?
5: Sure, your pa asked me to keep an eye on you so you wouldn't get into more trouble.
4: Pa, did you do that?
2: Well, son, I sort of thought that
4: having
2: maybe...
4: me shadowed, huh?
2: All right, then, I'm having you shadowed. And from the look of things, you can stand a lot of watching. Harv, did he see Zeke Slavin?
5: Yeah, him and Zeke had a confab yesterday afternoon, late.
4: That's a lie.
5: I didn't hear all that was said, but he told Zeke a lot of things. Then they shook hands and left.
2: What did you give him for these IOUs?
4: I didn't give
5: he
4: him
5: didn't
4: anything.
5: See nothing change hands, boss. Must have been something Jack told him. I don't know what sort of information he would sell that'd be worth $1,000.
4: That's a pack of lies. I never saw Slavin yesterday afternoon. And if you claim you saw me talking to him, it ain't true.
5: I can understand how you try and keep yourself in the clear,
4: Stop
5: Jack,
4: it.
5: But
4: the more you say, the worse you make me look.
2: Jack, listen to me.
4: But
2: I said to listen. I'll do the talking for a change. Now there'd be no reason for Harv to say you was talking with Zeke. If you weren't, would there?
4: I don't know. It's all wrong.
2: Quiet. Let's suppose that you did talk to him. What did you say?
4: But, Paul...
2: I'd like to believe that Harv Grant's not telling the truth, son. But it looks as if you've done something that Zeke appreciated so much, he sent back these IOUs.
3: All right, then. If that's what you think, there's nothing more for me to say.
2: Son, I have always been on the level with you. Why can't you trust me?
4: I told you, Paul...
2: I've always stuck with you. I've always...
6: Hey, Paul! What do you think?
2: Bart, what are you doing around here? I thought you...
6: I had to come in. We've been double-crossed.
2: What's that?
6: I started dealing with the owners on the first piece of land and found that they'd sold an option on it to Zeke Slavin.
2: Slavin?
3: An option? That means he'll stick us for a high price for that land.
6: And that ain't all, boss. When I heard that, I checked on the next ranch, and Zeke had already been there, too. He's taken options on all the land we want to buy.
2: Why, that dirty underhand...
3: Boss, that looks awful bad.
5: Jack's able to open your safe, ain't he?
4: I didn't touch that safe.
3: If he told Zeke Slavin where the land was going to be bought up, it would be well worth Slavin's while to give back the IOUs.
4: Paul, you can't believe that of me. I didn't do anything of the sort.
2: Licked by my own son. Jack, why do you have to fight against your father?
4: Paul, I didn't do anything of the sort.
2: And not a thing we can do about it. There's no law to stop Slavin from getting options on that land. That's all legal.
3: No law to stop him. And nothing we can do but buy the land at his price if the railroad wants it.
2: Well, that washes me up with the company.
7: Let me go. I'll ask you for this. Let me go.
6: What the?
4: That's Zeke Slavin.
7: You blasted in there.
3: Mask.
6: Look at the way he shoved Slavin across the room.
8: Steady, all of you. Don't reach for a gun.
4: But that voice.
7: Philip, arrest him.
8: I wouldn't advise anyone to move too fast. You, Slavin, stand right there against the wall. We're going to talk things over.
2: See here, stranger. What do you mean by throwing that rat in here and then holding guns on the rest of us?
8: The rat you speak of, Shaw, was buying up options on the land your railroad needs.
6: That's what I told you, boss.
2: And what's it to you?
8: I have an idea that you're going to accuse the wrong man of making this work possible.
4: He is. I remember the voice now. You saved my neck at the cafe.
2: What's that, Jack?
4: I told you, Paul. That's the man that kept Slavin from drilling me after that card game.
2: I suppose I should be grateful to you for saving my son's life.
8: I don't want your gratitude, Shaw.
2: Then money?
8: No. Nothing but a square deal for a man who's been framed.
4: That's me, Paul. I told you.
7: Hold the law. Have that masked man thrown into jail. He ain't no right to handle me like he done.
8: We'll have the law here soon enough, Zeke. And you'll be the one to get thrown into jail. You needn't worry about your land, Shaw.
2: Needn't worry?
8: Slavin has bought some options, but...
7: All right, Shaw, he's right. I did buy options. And spend my last dime to get them. But you will pay up plenty to get the land you want now. What's more, if you don't let me get out of here, I'll double the price.
2: How did you know what land we wanted?
4: I told you that,
7: boss. That's my business.
8: 1 minute. I'm glad you spent your last dime for those options, Slavin. Because when you don't take them up, you'll lose all your cash.
7: Yeah? Only I won't lose, savvy. I'll sell them to the railroad. If you want that land, Shaw, I'm the one you got to deal with.
4: He's right, boss. The law can't touch him for buying the options.
8: You forget that when the end of the term on the options is reached, Shaw can buy the land at the same price you plan to buy it.
7: Yeah? Well, it won't lapse, see? I'll take up them options.
8: You can't do that if you're in jail.
7: Jail? What am I to go to jail for? I ain't broke no law.
8: That's where you're wrong. You and Harve Grant came to this office last night. You opened that safe and stole the information you used.
2: Stranger, are you sure of that?
7: It ain't so.
4: That's what happened, Paul. That must have been it.
3: He's loco. Zeke and I weren't in this office last night.
8: When you came here, you saw me. I was just ahead of you, Grant.
3: Oh, that...
7: He's trying to make us admit something, Harve. He can't prove no such story as this.
8: Do you know what was done when I was in this office just before you?
2: What?
8: Suppose someone put a powder that is known as magenta in that safe just before you came here last night. Do you know what magenta does?
3: Well, what?
7: I ain't interested.
3: What's it do?
8: It doesn't show at the time, but later, when your hands are dipped in water, it turns red.
3: Oh, that's red?
8: And that red color will find the crooks. Tonto, bring in the water.
9: Lawman outside now.
3: Lawman?
8: The sheriff. My friend brought him to make some arrests. Put the water there, Tonto. Jack, you're accused of opening that safe. Dip your hands in the water.
4: I didn't touch the safe.
2: Then dip your hands.
4: See? They ain't turned red at all.
8: I've told you that Zeke and Harve were here. Now let's have a look at their hands. Come on, Harve.
4: I don't have to. I don't believe a word you say.
8: Grab his hands, Toto. Douse them in that water.
4: Sure. I washed my hands this morning. They didn't turn red.
8: Perhaps it takes time for the powder to work.
9: Put a hand in water now. Put.
8: There. They're red.
4: You can't hold me. Listen,
3: Harve, you're the one that gave the plans away.
4: Boss, let me talk. Slavin made me do it. I didn't have no choice.
7: Trying to get me in it. Why, you dirty rat, you. I won't let no one double-cross me. You're wanted for crimes, and I'm squealing
8: that's
7: on you.
8: That's all that's needed. Come on and get them, Sheriff.
9: Can they talk a penny before we're done?
4: You squeal on me, Zeke, and I'll tell a few things. It's either Jack in that card game, and
7: I'll... take the word of a crook like
9: come
7: you.
9: Come on your way, boys. I reckon we better get all this loose talk down and right. You'll be right handy at the trial.
4: Paul, that puts me in the clear.
2: It does, son. And I guess you've learned a lesson.
4: I have.
2: And so have I. I won't mistrust you again. But, stranger, wait a minute.
8: Yes, Shaw?
2: I don't understand. How did you get into the safe last night? And if his hands didn't turn red when he washed them this morning, why did they turn red now?
8: I didn't open the safe. Tata rubbed the powder on when he grabbed his hands to soak them. Grant's guilty conscience did the rest.
2: But wait. Thanks. Jack, it all goes to show what a guilty conscience will do to a man.

A fiery horse with the speed of light, a cloud of dust, and a hearty hi-oh, Silver, the Lone Ranger.

answer to crime or criminals, but his instinct for fair play was only exceeded by his courage. Whenever a man deserved a second chance, he received it. And now return with us to those thrilling days when the West was young. From out of the past come the thundering hoofbeats of the great horse, Silver.

0: face was disguised, and the two men stopped at a large ranch house near the town. They talked with the ranchers, watered their horses, and then continued on their way.
1: I'd better put on my mask now, Tonto.
2: There
1: was something about that man that I didn't like.
2: Fellow named Kirby?
1: Yes, Nick Kirby. He's too shrewd looking. He seems suspicious of every move we made.
2: Isn't that right?
1: And he's a lawyer.
2: How you know that?
1: I saw his certificate on the wall. What would a lawyer from the East be doing here? And what would he want with a ranch as large as that one of his?
2: Me not know.
1: And another thing, those two cowmen we saw him with.
2: Them plenty tough feller.
1: One of them at least was an outlaw, Scar Larkin.
2: You know him?
1: Yes, he's wanted in Kansas. I wonder what he...
2: That shot!
1: Steady, Silver.
2: It come from there. Hit him up, Scout.
1: Come on, Silver.
3: He's there. I'll shoot.
2: It's woman.
1: And that dry gulch.
3: Kill me, Jeff. Just kill me.
1: This way, Silver.
2: You drop gun.
1: Silver, who?
3: Oh, don't shoot.
2: Me got rifle now.
3: Let go, Indian. Don't you kill me.
1: All right, Tonto. Let go of her arm.
3: Why, you ain't Nick Kirby.
1: No, I'm not Nick Kirby.
3: Oh, my sakes alive. Oh, thank the good Lord I didn't shoot you. It'd have been sin enough to kill Kirby, much as the polecat deserved killing. But to drill the wrong man. Oh, stranger. Oh, don't take me to the law. I know I done wrong. I know I shouldn't have shot at you.
1: Why did you want to kill Kirby?
3: They ain't a soul alive in Dalton that wouldn't like to see that snake put out of business. But there ain't no one to dare to kill him. I reckon I'm the only one in town to be willing to face the music.
1: I don't understand.
3: Take no affair of yours, stranger. Oh, you're wearing a mask.
1: Yes.
3: Outlaw, eh? Well, I can't hold that against you. My husband, he... he was wanted for the law, too. Fact is, most everyone in town is wanted for the law for something or other. But they're living good lives now.
1: There are lots of people who have made one mistake in their lives, but most of them deserve the chance to go straight.
3: And oh, so did my husband. He... Ah, shucks. What's the use of talking about it?
1: I'd like to hear about it.
3: You ain't holding it against me that I tried to shoot you.
1: What about the lawyer, Nick Kirby?
3: What did you think of a man that'd break up a family? That's what Kirby done.
1: He did?
3: Yes. My husband was in the army. He'd done a double turn at guard duty and fell asleep. They was going to court-martial him, and so to save his life, he deserted.
1: Deserter, huh?
3: But that was years ago, even before he was married. Somehow this lawyer critter learned about it, and he told Lem just what he told everyone else in town.
1: What's that?
3: Turn over half his cattle or he'd squeal.
1: So that accounts for his large ranch.
3: Every cow and steer on that ranch was took from some man that bought silence. Lem refused to pay tribute to Kirby, so Kirby turned him over to the government and got a $50 bounty for it.
1: And Kirby has been doing that sort of thing all along?
3: Sure he has. Ornery skunk. Everyone would like to kill him, but they don't dare do it. He's got it fixed so if something happens to him, all he knows and everything he has on, folks will fall into the hands of the law.
1: Oh.
3: So instead of drilling him, everyone has to protect him. Me... Oh, it don't matter. There's nothing more he can do to me.
1: Does he have outlaws working for him?
3: Sure. When a man can't afford to pay him what he demands, he makes a poor critter work his ranch for him.
2: Not what you see.
1: Yes, Tonto.
3: Well, you got my story. Now, what are you going to do? Turn me over to the law?
1: No.
3: You ain't?
1: No. Most everyone makes a mistake in a lifetime. Those who see the mistake and change to become good citizens are sometimes better than those who have never made a mistake. I'm glad you told me the story.
3: The stranger, who are you?
1: Come on, Tonto. We're turning back.
2: Tonto, ready?
3: Hold on, mister.
1: We're going to make camp, Tonto.
3: Wait.
1: Come on, Silver. Get him up, Tonto.

0: In the town of Dalton, two men were talking with Sheriff Allen in the lawman's office.
1: All right, Charlie, speak up. You fellows didn't drop in for nothing. Let's have it.
2: Well, Sheriff, it's like this.
1: Yeah?
2: Oh, you tell him, Hank.
3: You said you'd do the talking, Charlie.
1: Talk or get out.
2: Well, it's about Homer Dodwell's missus.
1: You mean the wife of the fellow Nick Kirby turned in for deserting?
2: Uh-huh.
1: Well?
2: Well, it's like this, Sheriff. She's mighty head up again the lawyer, and

0: We sort of got a notion you better keep an eye on her.
1: Seems to me you're mighty worried about Nick's health.
0: Well, Sheriff, he ain't a bad fella, but... And you wouldn't want to kill him in your county, would you?
1: You fellas ain't fooling me.
0: Huh?
1: Tain't Nick's hide you're worrying about, it's your own. You think I'm blind? I see things, and I've got them pretty well figured out. There's nothing any of you'd like better than to drill Nick. But you know the whole town will get in trouble if you do.
0: Well, that ain't it, Sheriff. Shucks, where'd you get a notion like that? Well, it's just that we wouldn't want to see any fella shot, let alone what had happened to Mrs. Dodwell afterwards.
1: I'll watch her.
2: Gosh, Sheriff, that's
0: just...
2: Who's that? Say, you don't think something's happened to Nick already, do you?
0: If it has, I...
2: What the...
3: I'm asking, man.
4: Sheriff! Look here, stranger. Get these men out of here. I'm talking to you alone.
2: By God,
4: don't slap leather.
0: God, hey, don't point that gun at me.
4: Get out.
1: By thunder, I'm the law here. What's the meaning of this?
4: I'll explain when these men are gone. All right, you two. I'll see that you go and keep on going. Walk ahead of me.
2: We're going. Just ease up on a trigger finger, won't you?
0: Yeah, don't do nothing you'd be sorry for.
4: Those your horses?
1: Uh-huh.
0: That's them, mister.
4: Get mounted.
2: Sure, anything you say.
0: But we've never done you no harm, stranger.
4: And you follow orders?
0: Huh? What orders?
4: Start riding and don't stop. If they catch you back here, there'll be trouble.
2: We ain't coming back. Honest, we ain't.
4: And this will help you get started. On your way.
2: Get up there. Get up with you.
1: Stranger, what in blazes
5: you... I just
1: you...
5: wanted to make sure our talk wouldn't be interrupted. Who's in that cell there?
1: Huh? Him? Oh, that's just old Zeke Bagley. He's in jail half the time for disturbing the peace or something.
5: I don't want our talk to be heard.
1: Don't pay him no mind. He's been over at the cafe and now he's sleeping at all. But doggone it, who are you to be asking me questions? You're mighty high-handed for a crook.
5: We met once before, Sheriff. Quite a long time ago.
1: Yeah?
5: You don't remember me?
1: Can't say as I do. Maybe you're on one of the reward notices I got filed away. But I'd have to see you without that mask to make sure.
5: I have a horse called Silver.
1: Silver?
5: And a friend, an Indian named Tonto.
1: Well, I'll be...
5: Now, do you remember?
1: Well, I should smile. Golly, I was mistaking you for an outlaw. I must be getting old and useless to make a mistake like that.
5: Tell me something, Sheriff. What do you think of Nick Kirby?
1: Why, that low-down ornery sneaking no account...
5: Then what I've heard is true. Sheriff, would you help me bring him to justice?
1: That's something can't be done.
5: Why not?
1: The lawyer's too slick, that's why. You know what he's done? He's left a letter with a banker to be turned over to me in case he gets drilled.
5: Yes?
1: Now, understand, I ain't supposed to know what's in that letter. But I got a pretty good notion it tells where he's hid the proof he's got against the fellas in town.
5: Then you know about that, too.
1: Ha! I savvy a heap more than I give him credit for around here. And I'm telling you straight out I'm on the side of the folks in town. I don't want to have to see that evidence again him. Maybe that ain't no way for a peace officer to talk, but when folks are trying their level best to live decent and honest, I says give them a chance.
5: I still think something could be done.
1: Well, of course, if anything happened to that there evidence, like it burning up or something, then it couldn't be given to me to act on, could it?
5: But if the evidence is turned over to you, you'll arrest the man it implicates?
1: A man's got to do his sworn duty.
5: Of course. Sheriff, you said you had a number of reward notices on hand.
1: Uh-huh. Look at that desk over there. It's plumb chuck full with them.
5: I'll need two of them.
1: Huh?
5: Two that don't carry pictures. One describing an Indian outlaw and the other describing a man about my build.
1: I most likely got him. But what do you
5: want? I've heard Nick Kirby hires outlaws.
1: Mm-hmm.
5: And I've a notion that wherever he's hidden the evidence against the men in town, it isn't far from his house.
1: But just between the two of us, friend, I'd say the same. Like I told you. I ain't so blind to some folks' figure.
5: Then give me those notices.
1: I'll do that. Maybe it ain't just right, and I won't say that maybe I don't suspicion a bit of what you've got in mind, but if you can work it, I'm for you.
5: I'm glad of that, Sheriff.
1: Now, let me see. Nope, this ain't the one. This ain't neither. Now, Dad, Reddit, where did I put that? Shucks, here's one. It's for an engine that knifed the U.S. Marshal over Wyoming way.
5: Good.
1: Uh-huh. And here's another that'll fit you fine. There you are, and welcome.
5: Thanks.
1: And mind you, I don't know anything about this. But man to man, it won't hurt to say that Nick's been looking for a couple of good gunmen. He ain't feeling as safe as he might these days.
5: I can believe that.
1: So here's wishing you luck. Nothing would suit me better than to see the folks around here rest a little easier.
5: I knew I could depend on you.
1: Will I be seeing you again?
5: Not until I've taken care of Nick Kirby.
6: Hey, Sheriff! What's that about, the lawyer? What'd that fella say? Dog's gonna come here, won't you? What'd he say?
1: When'd you wake up, Zeke?
6: Look here. What'd that fella say about fixing me? Kirby. That's what I want to know. What did he say?
1: Now, Zeke, don't you go getting excited.
6: He's gunning for Nick, I'll bet. That's what he's doing. He's gunning for the lawyer.
1: You blame Digit?
6: Let me out of here.
1: Are you sure you're sober enough to make it home?
6: Dad ratted, Sheriff. If I hadn't have been, what that mass dweller said would have done it for me. Oh, come on now. Let me out.
1: All right, all right. Just wait till I get the right key.
6: Hurry, blasted. Oh, golly, if that masked fella drills the lawyer, the whole town will be going to jail.
1: There. Now, don't do nothing foolish or I'll have to...
6: Can't wait to talk to you, Sheriff. I gotta let the fellas know.
1: Maybe I shouldn't have let you out.
6: Folks! Folks! Come around it. There's a fella gunning for the lawyer. Nick's gonna get shot. Boys, come fast. Listen to me. I got news.
2: Hey, what ails you, Zeke?
0: When did you get out of the calaboose?
6: Won't you listen, you... You blame Galoot? There's a masked man. I heard him in the sheriff's office.
0: We was there.
2: He's the one that chased us out of there.
0: What did he do to the sheriff?
6: Nothing. All I know is that he said he was going to get Nick Kirby.
2: Nick Kirby? He can't get him.
0: We can't let him get Kirby.
2: If he gets Kirby, we're all headed for jail.
6: Ain't I telling you that, Steve?
0: Come on, get your guns. Get after the masked man. We got to drop him before he ruins all of us.

Hunted by those he wants to help, the masked man is faced with a difficult problem as the curtain falls on the first act of our Lone Ranger drama. Before the next exciting scenes, please permit us to pause for just a few moments.

0: Now, to continue our story. When the Lone Ranger's plans were overheard and the citizens of Dalton decided to capture him, the masked man and Tonto left the town for several days. They returned in the night shortly after a thunder shower and went directly to Nick Kirby's ranch.
1: Oh, Tonto. Hurry, Tonto. Watch out for the steps.
2: Huh? Me come.
1: Open the door. Open up there. Out of our way. I don't want the door left open.
3: What is this? What do you mean by breaking in here?
1: We want shelter for the night.
3: He was in a blasted big hurry.
1: Well?
3: We don't care for strangers. Wait. Haven't I seen this Indian before?
1: Perhaps.
3: Who are you two?
1: In the West, people don't ask questions like that.
4: Who are
3: you? Hold on, Barney. Stranger, you wouldn't be keeping something undercover, would you?
1: That's our business.
3: Yes? Well, I'm making it my business. I've noticed before that people running from the law don't like to talk.
1: We're not outlaws.
3: Oh, of course not. Of course not.
1: Mind if I sit down?
3: Go right ahead.
1: You will. We've been working Dick, around...
5: Look.
3: What's the matter, Scar?
5: Here. The stranger just dropped these papers out of his pocket.
1: Give me those.
3: I'll take them, Scar. Barney, watch the stranger and the Indian. If they make a move, shoot.
5: I'll keep an eye on them.
1: Those are mine.
3: Sure. That's why I'll look them over.
5: Here you are, Nick.
3: Well, well, reward notices.
1: You wish you hadn't seen those.
3: And quite an accurate description, too. So you're wanted for murder, huh?
1: I'm not.
3: Don't lie to me.
5: What's the other paper say?
3: This is for the Indian. He knifed a United States Marshal.
6: Me not do that.
3: No? Well, the government's pretty sure you did, offering $500 for your capture.
5: Is that right, boss?
3: And there's $1,000 offered for this other fellow.
5: Golly, he must be wanted bad.
7: You're going to turn him in, Nick?
3: I was just thinking.
1: Yes?
3: Stranger, just how handy with guns are you and the Indian?
1: Good enough.
3: Willing to show me?
1: I am.
3: How about a test in the morning? And if you prove yourselves, I'll hire you.
1: We're not interested.
3: I see. You'd rather go to jail.
1: You'd turn us in.
3: Oh, why not? You're worth money to me. Of course, I'd rather not. I could use a couple good gun hands. But if you prefer jail, well, then...
1: You seem to have us.
3: Well, I'm glad you realize that. Then it's agreed?
1: We don't want to go to jail.
3: Good. Scar.
8: Yeah?
3: You and Barney guard these men.
8: Yeah.
3: I'll put these reward notices away.
1: Wait. Where are you putting those?
3: Well, stranger, that's what nobody knows but myself. And no one will ever find it out. But as long as I have these, you'll do exactly what I say.

0: gone 10 minutes already. How far does he have to go?
1: Stranger, you can keep your questions to yourself.
2: It ain't healthy to be asking things about Nick.
0: Oh?
1: He's coming back now. I heard him on the steps.
3: You ready?
0: Come on, Tonto.
2: Watch out!
4: They're drawing! They hit the lamp!
5: Grab him, Barney! Get a hold of him!
0: Don't let them get out of here. I'll take care of him.
4: Come on, you! What's going on?
6: Right. Let me!
4: Hey, let go!
6: Let me loose!
4: Come on!
1: Hell!
5: Where's the engine?
4: I can't see a thing!
6: Hey, what are you doing? Let go! Men, shoot him!
4: Shoot up! We're liable to hit one of us!
7: You stand back!
4: There's the engine! Get him!
5: He ain't here no more. He slipped away!
4: What? Where are you?
1: Over here, hell!
0: I'm through, Tonto. Let's go! Out the door!
1: Stop them!
4: They're outside already!
6: We'd like this other land.
0: Come on, Silver!
6: There. Now maybe we can see what we're doing.
4: Well, I'll be...
6: Huh?
4: Look at Nick. Boss, what in blazes happened to your boots?
6: Golly, they're gone.
1: Stranger knocked me down and took them.
6: Of all the loco things to do.
4: What a tarnation was his ID?
1: I don't know, but they're going to pay.
6: You're going after them?
1: You bet I am. I gave them that chance, but they threw it away. Now we're collecting those rewards. Barney, bring me another pair of boots for my room.
4: Right away, Nick.
1: I'll show those fellows what it means to cross Nick Kirby.

0: Instead of racing away from the ranch, the Lone Ranger and Tonto held their mounts to a slow walk.
1: The moon's beginning to break through the clouds, Tonto. They'll be able to see us.
2: That'd be a good thing.
1: When they chase us, I'll break away at the first opportunity. You keep on, but don't let them get within gun range. They'll probably think I'm on ahead.
2: Tonto won't do that.
1: I'll need an hour's time. I'll have to return to the ranch, ride into town, and back to the ranch again.
2: Me keep them away.
1: Then I'll meet you on the hill overlooking Kirby's ranch house. There they are. They've seen us.
2: Them rides any fast.
1: They want that reward money.
2: Come on. Get them up, Scout. See those trees? That's where I'll leave you. Those trees will give me cover. I'll steal my Hawaii!
3: Come on, let their way. Extra cash for the man that drills them.
4: They won't get away from us.
3: Drill them, blast you. Drill them. I'd rather get them dead than alive.

0: Unknown to Nick Kirby, however, the masked man had ridden off in another direction under cover of the trees. He returned to the ranch, and then when he'd finished there, raced into town. Hank and Charlie were in the cafe and heard the distant hoofbeats of the great horse, Silver.
1: Listen.
2: Come on, fellas.
3: The masked man again.
2: He's coming right through town.
3: Whoa, look at him ride.
2: Stop him. Get him, man.
3: Here he comes.
4: Come on, Silver.
3: Now's our chance.
2: Get your horses.
3: Come on, let's take after him. Maybe he's going to Nick's place right now.
2: Everybody out, fellas. We're riding. If we're going to keep that fellow from killing Nick, now's the time to do it.

0: In the meantime, Nick Kirby and his men continued their pursuit of Tonto.
1: Boss, that engine's hoss don't ever seem to get tired.
2: He can't keep it up.
1: And how about the other fella? He just rode plumb out of sight.
3: I'm about ready to give up.
2: I say we won't. 500 is better than nothing. We'll get the engine at least. Get up there. Get up.
1: Hey, what's the matter? Look where we're going.
2: Huh?
1: There's Sandy Creek. There's old Baldy over to the right. Fellas, that Redskins got turned around and he's headed straight back for the ranch.
3: I'll be doggone.
2: That means he's so scared he doesn't know which way he's going. We'll get him for sure.
1: You bet we will.
3: And he's going to be blamed sorry he took us on a chase like this.
2: Come on. Get more speed out of these horses. He might give us a slip yet.
1: Come on. Get up. Get up. Get up.

0: The townsman followed the Lone Ranger to the hill overlooking Kirby's ranch, and then lost him.
1: Now, where in blazes did he get to?
2: I seen him a minute ago, then he just disappeared.
3: I'm telling you fellas, you're making a bad mistake. The masked man's on your side.
1: How come you know so much, Sheriff?
3: Because he's the man they call the...
4: Are you looking for me?
2: There he is.
1: Now we got him.
4: No, you haven't.
2: Blast it, he's got the drop on us again.
1: If he hadn't come from behind us, we would have got him.
3: He's got the drop on you anyhow. I'm telling you, he...
4: Listen to me, men.
2: Doggone you, stranger.
1: Maybe you mean well, mister. But you're just getting us in trouble. We can't stand for
4: it. Wait, I'll prove to you I'm not.
2: But you can't.
4: You've been afraid that if anything happens to Nick, the evidence he's concealed will be turned over to the law and used against you.
2: We know blame well it will.
4: Well, I can promise you it won't be.
1: You can't promise no such thing.
3: Who's that coming?
4: It must be Tonto.
2: Tonto? Who's he?
4: You'll learn that later.
5: Oh, Scout.
4: Good work, Tonto. You gave me all the time I needed.
5: Other feller. Come behind.
1: What other fellas?
4: Nick and his two gunmen. You can hear them now.
2: I see him. There's the skunk.
1: Stranger, if you lay a hand on Nick.
4: Leave this to me.
6: Yeah. Hold that in there. Oh, there.
2: The injun an outlaw, Sheriff. He knifed the U.S. Marshal.
7: Hey, the masked army looks like that other fellow we was chasing.
8: Sheriff, I demand their arrest.
3: On what charge?
8: They're murderers, both of them. There's $500 reward for the Indian and $1,000 for his friend.
7: And we're claiming them rewards.
3: Can you prove it?
8: I've got the reward notices. You stay here, and I'll go after them right now.
3: Don't bother.
8: What?
3: I gave those reward notices to the masked man and the redskin.
8: But you mean that they're not...
3: I mean they're not wanted by the law. They're not the men those bills describe.
8: You're crazy.
2: Nick, the masked man's gone again.
1: Where in blazes did he get to?
8: If he's got away, the Indian's still here. Redskin, you took us on that chase without any reason. And now I'm going to make you sorry you ever did such
5: you
8: a thing.
5: You'll not hurt Tonto.
9: Everything's ready, Tonto.
5: You light him.
2: Light what? What are you talking about?
5: You see.
1: But what blazes are you...
5: You wait.
3: Hold your horses, fellas. I got a hunch something's going to happen.
2: Blasting powder! My papers, the evidence. That's where I had it hidden.
7: If you did it, sure gone to glory now.
1: What's that you said about your papers, Nick?
8: Sheriff, now you've got to arrest that masked man. He's...
1: Wow! Man, the evidence is gone!
2: But wait, listen!
1: Nick, it's you the sheriff's going to arrest.
8: No, he can't. He
1: you've
8: can't do that.
1: You've been blackmailing a lot of us till we couldn't even call our names our own. And we'll all testify again, you. Hold me, fellas.
8: I'll have you jailed.
2: Without no evidence, Nick, you're going loco.
7: What? How in tarnation did the masked fella find your hiding place?
4: I'll tell you.
8: Blast you.
4: You showed me yourself. You led me right to them.
8: I didn't.
4: Nick, when you left your ranch house to hide those reward notices, do you remember stepping into a mud puddle?
8: Yes, but what's that?
4: That wasn't mud. It was paint. Tonto and I had placed it there before we rode up to your place the second time.
8: Then I walked in it and...
4: And left tracks that took me straight to the evidence you've been concealing so carefully.
8: You tricked me.
7: And, boss, that must have been why the masked fella took your boots away. He didn't want you to catch on to what you'd done.
4: That's it, exactly.
1: And to think we fellas in town was doing our best to stop you, friend.
3: Charlie, it just goes to show you never can tell when you're well off.
10: All right, Nick. You're going to jail, pronto.
8: But, Sheriff, you know I had proof against these men. You know the masked man blew it up. You have to do something.
10: Nick, when you've been a lawman as long as I've been, you get sense enough to savvy when to take action and when not to.
2: Hey, wait! Gosh, you never even waited to be thanked.
1: I never seen another fella like him. Sheriff, what was that you started to say about him a while back?
10: Why, all I was going to say was that he's the fella they call the Lone Ranger.

0: The story you have just heard is a copyrighted feature of the Lone Ranger Incorporated.
1: 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Tonight's titles were Forgotten Laws, The Little Red Schoolhouse, Caught Red-Handed, and Reward Notice. The set of shows aired on the evenings of September 5, 7, 9, and 12, 1938. Tune in next Wednesday evening, same time, same place, for another set of thrilling and awesome Western shows here on Audio Theater. This is your hostess, Lesak, saying thanks for listening. Until then, have a good one.
2: 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Until then, I bid you farewell.

0: Good evening, this is your host, Evan. Welcome to Audio Theater for Friday, May 1st, 2026. 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Tonight's titles is as follows. Meeting the Terms of a Contract, Till a Man's Proved Dead, King's Ransom, and A Previewed Confession. This set of shows aired on the evenings of July 17th, 24, September 18th, and October 2nd, 1943. Now, sit back and relax, as The Challenge of the Yukon brings you tonight's feature. Enjoy this feature presentation.
1: The Challenge of the Yukon.
2: I am the king, aren't you husky?
1: King, the swiftest, strongest of Eskimo lead dogs, blazes the trail through storm and snow for Sergeant Preston as he meets the Challenge of the Yukon. Sergeant Preston was typical of the small band of Northwest Mounted Police who preserved law and order in the Yukon during the gold rush of 98. That was the year that brought over 50,000 men swarming into the Klondike region, and the greed for gold led to frequent violence and bloodshed. But in spite of the odds against them, the force preserved a splendid record in maintaining the right. The challenge of the North was answered, and justice ruled triumphant. It was early afternoon, and Sergeant Preston was on patrol duty in the Yukon with his lead dog, the Great King. The snow was swept clean from much of the land, and Preston had left his sled and team in town.
3: What is it, King? All right, King, you lead the way. Going after something, but I can't make out what it is. He's following a scent. It'll be a good idea to see what it leads to. All right, boy, I'm coming. Yes, I see, King. Footprints, huh? Oh, that's strange. Snow's partially covered those tracks. It's worth investigating. The wind swept this land clean. The tracks stopped. King, old fellow, you'll have to lead from here on. That cave over there? Is that where you're going, King? Well, King, you've never been wrong before. Whatever's in that cave must be pretty important. This is one place we've missed on our patrols, King. Here's some wood. Someone uses this cave. But what for? Look at these pelts. Fox, lynx, beaver. Why, they're beautiful. Trapper who uses this cave for a storeroom has certainly got a fortune in furs. One man couldn't have... Well, this cave is full of pelts.
4: Yes, King? What's over there now?
3: Oh, I see. So this is what had you so excited, boy. Now, what would any trapper with these rich skins be doing with dog and wolf pelts? They have no value. I can understand a trapper building up a supply of high-grade pelts, but why would he keep so many of these worthless ones? What is it, boy? Someone coming? Yes, King. There's something wrong here. We can't get out without being discovered. We'll get back at the far end of the cave. Be safe here. Now play dead, King. Play dead, boy.
5: Well, this is another bunch we'll catch, you know.
6: Yeah. That's the last of them, thank heaven. I'm so tired hauling these pelts.
7: Hauling's almost over now. We'll take one more load of dog and wolf skins to the storehouse, and then the whole thing can go up in smoke.
6: Yeah. Those trappers, they'll take it mighty hard. Good thing you made them sign those contracts.
7: Our agreements will make us rich. We don't pay till a shipment is made.
6: That contract was the smartest thing you ever put together, Vance.
7: I'm jack of all trades, and a pace to know a little about them all. I didn't have much to do with any law, but I can draw up a watertight contract. And there's not a thing any of those trappers can do to break their agreements.
6: Just look at that beaver skin. It's a beauty.
7: Yeah, it's a beauty, all right. We're sitting mighty pretty. Look at those fox pelts.
6: These skins will bring a fortune.
7: Yeah? Well, you have a gold mine in the fur business.
6: All them trappers need is to hear the prices we pay for the skins, and they're bringing the best ones to us in carloads.
7: The best part of it is we pay when shipment's made, and we never ship.
6: Yeah, we can't tote these wolf and dog skins to the warehouse till dark, Vance.
7: No, we might as well stay right here till sundown.
6: Yeah, I'll start a fire.
7: Wait a minute. Leave that firewood alone. Let me listen.
6: What's eating you, Vance?
7: There's someone in this cave.
8: Oh, who could be?
7: There's someone in here, I tell you.
6: Listen, Vance, there ain't a soul knows about this cave. Well, we can look around just to make sure if it'll make it feel any better.
7: It's no joke, Duval. I know there's someone in here.
6: You got a sixth sense, Vance.
7: You go along that wall. I'll take this side.
6: Well, there's so many parts of this cave, we can look all night and still not be anywhere.
7: Shut up.
6: I don't know what's got into you lately, Vance. You was never so edgy before.
7: Come out with your hands up. It'll go a lot easier with you.
6: They ain't gonna walk into our arms, Vance. If there is somebody in here, you know that.
7: Then we'll search this cave till we find him. Come on.
6: I don't know where he gets these ideas. Someone in the cave. He's taking this thing pretty seriously.
7: That's a warning. Come out with your hands up.
6: He shot loose in some rocks.
9: Oh.
6: Hey, what the...
7: I told you there was somebody in here. Now bring that light over. I've got a gun and I'm going to use it.
6: Maybe some of that rock hit him, Vance.
7: Hurry up with that light.
8: Jumping horn toads of Mountie.
7: Well, I never expected to meet Sergeant Preston knocked out by a couple of falling rocks. Come on, Duval, we'll tie him up before he regains consciousness.
6: Here's some of that rope we used to tie the pelts together.
7: That'll be all right. If that mutt moves, shoot him.
8: Oh. There, that does it. You have a hard time getting free of these ropes.
3: Oh, my head.
7: Shut up, you mutt.
3: King, old fella.
6: We've got to do something about this Mountie, Vance. He heard us talking.
7: Don't worry, we'll take care of him. Shoot that mutt, Duval.
3: Quiet, King.
7: Call him out here.
3: All right, King. Come on out, boy.
7: Shoot him, Duval.
6: Oh, now, Vance.
7: You heard me. Are you going to shoot him or will I?
3: Make a break for King. Go on, boy.
7: Well, get him.
3: No, you won't, Vance. You're not going to kill King.
7: Go ahead. Shoot him.
9: No use, Vance. He's clean away.
7: If you'd have shot him when I told you.
9: King. Hey, King, is that the dog?
7: Yeah, that's the smartest lead dog in the Yukon. And now he's going to bring help, thanks to you.
6: Well, we better get rid of this Mountie fast then, Vance.
7: Sure. Fine. Have you got any ideas?
6: Now put a couple of bullets in him right now.
7: You should have thought of that when the dog was here. No, it's suicide to kill a Mountie.
3: You'll never get away with this.
7: Listen, Preston. This is one time you're not holding the gun. You'll die all right, but without bullet marks on you.
3: You can't win, Vance. Sometime and soon, the inspector will send one of the other Mounties to see what's happened.
7: Let him. By that time, Duval and me will be so far out of the Yukon, your law will never catch up with us. Now, don't worry. When you're found, Preston, it's not going to look like murder.
6: What do you aim to do with him, Vance?
7: We'll gag him and take him for a walk.
6: You mean...
7: Yes. We'll have to go ahead with our plans tonight. We can't waste any time. That dog will have someone back here in a few hours.
6: You're right. Let's pack up these furs and get moving.

0: Late that night, with heavy packs on their shoulders, Vance and Duval sneaked into Machete and forced Preston at the point of a gun to go ahead of them.
1: They'll go right to the warehouse.
2: Yeah. The sooner we get there, the better. I don't like going through the town carrying this stuff.
1: Don't worry. No one will stop us.
2: I'm thinking about that dog.
1: Once Preston's out of the way, our troubles are over. Of course, it'd be different if that mutt could talk.
2: Here we are. I never was so glad to see any place in all my life. This Mountie was downright obedient.
1: Throw him down on top of some of those worthless pelts, then tie his feet.
2: All right, Mountie. You won't be able to move when I finish tying this.
1: We'll put a lot of these dog skins around him.
2: You figure
1: he wants Sergeant Preston's death in the fire to look real. Or we want to be sure there's not a chance for him to get out alive.
2: I get you, Vance. That way you can say he was caught trying to save someone from the burning warehouse, huh? Good idea.
1: Someone in this outfit has got to get ideas. Come on, Duval, we'll put some of this oil around.
2: That ought to be enough, Vance.
1: Yeah, that'll do it. Now I'll take this lamp.
2: Those skins burn plenty fast.
1: This place will be an inferno in 5 minutes.
2: Less than that. Come on, let's get out of here.
1: I don't want to be too close to this place when the fire is discovered.
0: Attracted first by the red glow of the flames against the darkness of the night, men poured from ramshackle buildings surrounding the warehouse and watched the fire. They knew the furs inside were lost. They knew that the cost of the damage would break many a trapper's heart. But they didn't know that inside the building, Sergeant Preston lay bound and gagged, helpless in the face of certain death. A tall, lanky trapper came from Machete City's cafe. The expression on his face told the story more eloquently than words.
3: Hey, all my furs are in there.
4: Yeah, look at them flames.
3: I'm going in there.
4: You're loco. If you do, you'll never get out alive.
3: My warehouse. We're ruined.
4: Ain't a chance in the world of saving anything.
5: Duval, if that building caves in, we haven't a chance.
3: Yes, and it's gone.
4: My furs.
5: Man, listen to me.
3: You better make good on them first, Vance.
4: What are you going to do about it, Vance?
5: Boys, I'm sorry.
3: What about us?
4: Vance, we won't lose everything, will we?
5: Wait a minute. Listen to me. You men all signed agreements with us. We agreed to pay when we ship the furs. If the furs aren't shipped, we don't pay.
3: You mean I've lost a whole year's traffic in that fire and I get nothing to show for it?
5: I'm sorry, Hankins, but there's not a thing we can do about it.
3: We lost the warehouse.
4: There goes the building.
1: Does it, Duval? Preston's covered with red-hot embers by now.
2: I gotta hand it to you, Vance.
5: Well, Hankins, what was in that warehouse is just a hopeless loss now.
3: You ought to give us at least a quarter of what our furs were worth, Vance. If we'd have taken them to Hudson Bay Company, we'd
5: have gotten... Well, didn't take them to the Hudson Bay Company. Why do you suppose you pay such high prices? We got competition to meet. We meet it the best way we know how, that's with highest prices. We don't allow a cent for any losses.
6: You don't have to take a loss, Hankins.
5: Preston.
2: No, wait, I'm seeing things.
5: Oh. How did that
6: You're not saying things, Duval, but you soon will be. The inside of a jail.
5: That mutt, he must...
6: Yes, Vance, thanks to King here, I got out of that burning warehouse. He chewed through the ropes.
3: What did you mean, Sergeant? You said I don't have to take no loss.
6: I meant just what I said, Hankins. Your furs, together with the furs of the other trappers, are all safe in a cave about 2 miles from here.
3: Well, how big... Vance said...
6: Vance and Duval are under arrest.
5: You'll have to prove your story first, Monty.
6: I'll prove it. Hankins, I'll take you to that cave where you'll find your furs.
3: Well, it ain't no crime to put furs in a cave. And as for yourself, Monty, you can't prove...
6: Maybe I can't prove you tried to kill me, Duval.
5: You have no charge, Preston. You know it. You can't prove we burned down our own warehouse. We didn't know the furs had been transferred to the cave. Someone else did it.
3: Yeah, that's right. We didn't know nothing about it.
6: You have agreements with these trappers to pay them high prices when you ship. You agreed to those high prices because you didn't expect to pay them. But we'll make sure you ship now. And the law will see you stand by every word of your agreement.
3: Sergeant, that contract gives them 30 days to ship.
6: Don't worry, Hankins. They'll ship in 30 days, all right. And you'll have your money. Yes, King, the case is closed.

upholding the motto of the Northwest Mounted Police, Sergeant Preston and the Great Dog King maintain the right and get their man. Don't miss their next thrilling adventure when they meet the challenge of the Yukon once again on Saturday at 6:30.

0: Challenge of the Yukon, a copyrighted feature of the Challenge of the Yukon Incorporated, brought to you every Saturday at this time, originated in the transcription studios of WXYZ Detroit. 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Bill Morgan speaking. 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
1: On King Yukon, you husky!
0: King, the swiftest, strongest of Eskimo lead dogs, blazes the trail through storm and snow for Sergeant Preston as he meets the Challenge of the Yukon. Sergeant Preston was typical of the small band of Northwest Mounted Police who preserved law and order in the Yukon during the gold rush of 98. That was the year that brought over 50,000 men swarming into the Klondike region, and the greed for gold led to frequent violence and bloodshed. But in spite of the odds against them, the force preserved a splendid record in maintaining the right. The challenge of the North was answered, and justice ruled triumphant. Driving, ceaseless snow made the vast Yukon a blurred mass of whiteness. But even the fury of the storm could not obscure the natural protection of a group of huge rocks that shut out the merciless winds. It was there that two men crouched, guns within easy reach, while they rubbed their hands together for warmth.
2: You picked a fine day to do this job, Manny. I ain't seen weather like this since I come to the Yukon.
3: 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I can't help it if Jim Glynn always drives into Melville City on Wednesdays, can I? 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
2: It'll have to be a plenty rich haul to be worth freezing to death.
3: Glynn's carrying the finest lot of furs this side of the Great Divide. I know that for a fact.
2: Well, he's done his last bit of trapping. You see him coming yet, Manny?
3: I can't see far beyond these rocks. He ought to be along. You know, Tom, I don't like the idea of doing away with Glynn.
2: Ain't no other way to get our hands on them furs, is there?
3: No.
2: Well, then.
3: Murder's the one thing we ain't done, Tom.
2: Only because we get what we wanted without it. The other robberies were easy.
3: Yeah.
2: Ain't he coming yet?
3: Yeah. I think that's a sled along there. But it's too far away to be sure.
2: Yeah, wait a minute. Let me see. Ever since you had that touch of snow blindness, you can't tell a man from a grizzly at 30 feet. I think he's coming, Manny.
3: Yeah.
2: We'll wait till he's alongside of these rocks, then...
3: And we'll open up on him, huh?
2: That's the idea. Got your gun ready?
3: Yeah.
2: Well, we'll just wait now and surprise Mr. Glynn. He's making right good time.
3: Yeah. He's got a good set of dogs. What are you grinning at?
2: Jim Glynn racing like that to the bullet...
3: This ain't no time for jokes, Tom. Sometimes
2: I... Take it easy, kid. Here he comes now. Get ready.
4: Mush, you hellbound! Mush!
2: That did it.
3: Come on, Tom. Let's get those furs and get out of here.
2: Watch out for that lead dog there, Manny. He's loose.
3: All right. But I want to get these furs on the wire sled.
2: Look out, Manny. He's going to jump.
5: Oh, get down, you mutt. Oh, let go of my hand. Out!
2: Nice shot, Manny.
3: Nice shot. That mutt tore my hand.
2: Say, he sure got you. Hey, let me help you.
3: I'll have to put a bandage of some kind on until we get to town.
2: It'll be a while before you'll be able to do much with this hand, Manny.
3: I'll take care of it when we get back to town. Come on, Tom.

0: The snow covered tracks almost as soon as they were made, so Sergeant Preston, heading for Melville City, had no way of knowing that he was trailing a murdered man. But as they neared the rocks, the great dog King sensed death in the air.
1: What is it, King, huh? All right, fella, you lead the way. Ho, you huskies, ho, boys. My King, there's nothing but snow. Nuzzling around this snow won't get... King, there's a body here. So this is why you... Why, it's Jim Glynn. He must have been... But why? Shot through the heart. And his dog. So they killed the dog, too. And no wonder you were excited, boy. He's following tracks over to those rocks. Oh, now I begin to see. Tracks here haven't been covered by the snow. Sheltered by rocks. Those two men were standing here. They waited here until Jim Glynn was practically in front of them before they fired. Jim didn't have a chance. If they waited here, then they must have... Well, it's hard to tell which way they went.
2: Well, King, what have you found now?
1: Oh, more tracks, huh? Yeah, here's a bandana. CN. CN. Now, who could... Newton. Cy Newton. He pulled in here about the same time the two other fellows were here. And the tracks don't differ. They're about the same depth. King, we're going to Melville City to call on Cy at the Silver Lantern Cafe.
0: Cy Newton sat at the table in a back room of the Silver Lantern Cafe, resting his head on his hands. In spite of the fact that it was early afternoon, the sun had already gone down. The glimmer of the dingy light thrown from the sputtering oil lamp showed where Cy's Mackinaw lay in a corner of the room, wet with melted snow.
3: Oh, Cy, I didn't know you were here.
4: Hello, Manny.
3: What's the matter? You look like you got something on your mind.
4: I have.
3: Well, what is it? Business is good, ain't it?
4: What happened to your hand?
3: Oh, one of them stray mutts bit me. I've got to fix the dressing.
4: He sure tore into you.
3: Yeah, I guess he belongs to one of the trappers out front.
4: Ain't no use lying to me, Manny.
3: Lying, do you?
4: Yeah, I know how you got that dog bite.
3: I don't savvy what you're driving at. Come on, we'll have a few drinks. You're just down the dumps.
4: No, Manny, I ain't just down in the dumps. I know how you got that dog bite, and I know where you got it.
3: What do you mean?
4: I mean we're through, Manny. I've been keeping quiet for a long time now, but there's a limit to everything. What I saw today...
3: All right, Cy, let's have it. Come on.
4: Well, I knew when you was taking cash from the safe, Manny. But I figured if you needed it, that was your business, so I didn't say anything. And you started bringing them low-down friends of yours in here.
3: You better be careful what you say, Cy.
4: I'm getting this off my chest, and then you're getting out of here. Even when them mangy-looking crooks was fleecing everyone who'd play a game of poker with them. Because they was your friends, it was all right.
3: And as long as I got half interest in this cafe, they can still come here.
4: If you're smart, you'll get out of the Yukon, Manny. When them fur robberies started, I didn't connect anything at first. That is, I didn't till you began flashing around so much extra money.
3: I won that money at poker.
4: You ain't never held a winning poker hand in your life, and you know it. But I got all I can take this morning. I was at Split Rocks, Manny, and I saw what happened to Jim Glynn.
3: Why, you...
4: You don't worry. I'll keep quiet. You're clearing out of this cafe. You and all your friends, Manny. You and me are through, do you hear? I don't care if I ever see you again.
3: Not gonna be that.
0: Manny and Cy didn't realize that as they talked, their voices took on the loud, argumentative ring that carried to the ears of Manny's friends playing poker in the back of the cafe.
3: Well?
5: It's us, Manny.
0: The door opened, and led by Tom Bryant, six men filed into the room, their hands resting on their guns. Cy's appraisal of their worth left no margin for improvement. The dregs of the Yukon stood in that room. And Cy, as he glanced over the lot of them, shivered.
6: Well, we thought you
3: might... This is a private argument. You boys can clear out.
4: They can clear right out of the cafe while they're at it. Are you going to tell them, Manny, or will I?
3: You'll regret this, Cy.
4: I ain't regretting nothing. Only thing I'm sorry for is the day we went into business together.
6: I think we better stick around, boys.
4: Now get out, all of you.
3: You can't prove a thing, Cy.
4: I can prove everything I said. That hand of yours...
7: I told you you'd better get him out of the way. If you won't drop him, I will.
8: What the? My arm! Let go of my arm!
9: You... I'm going to finish you off right now.
10: Drop that gun, Manny.
9: Why, you yellow scum?
7: You ain't hit, Manny.
4: Manny. Manny.
7: No, you don't. You've done what you set out to.
10: Here, let me see that man.
7: You better take care of Newton, Monty. He's still got life in him. Come on, Rube. After you two help me carry him out.
10: Just a minute.
7: All right, boys, come on.
10: Yes, King, I know. We shouldn't have let them get away. There's something mighty strange here. But I think this might be the best way to get to the bottom of it.
11: Oh, my head.
10: It'll be all right, Cy. Got a nasty bump there.
11: You saw it all, Sergeant Preston.
10: No, Cy, I didn't see it all. I saw Manny draw his gun. Next thing I knew, you'd fired and Bryant rushed up to Manny before he fell.
11: Oh, I did it all right. I killed him, Sergeant.
10: Now listen, Cy. I want you to tell me exactly what happened. From the beginning.
4: Then when I tried to go up to him, Bryant...
10: Yes, I know. Bryant's pretty free with his fists.
4: I didn't aim to do no shooting. I didn't even think I hit him when he dropped.
10: You couldn't hit the front of a house at 10 feet, Cy.
4: What are you looking for, Sergeant?
10: Manny drew first. I saw him.
4: Yeah, but what's that got to do with it? He could have easy killed me and... Oh, well. I guess it's up to you now, Sergeant. I'll just come along.
10: Wait a minute.
4: Well, I'm under arrest, ain't I?
10: Well, I can't arrest you. Manny's proven dead. Now, let's see. You were standing right here.
4: I can't see what you're driving at. It seems to me...
10: You stand here, Cy.
4: Here?
10: Yes. Now... I thought so.
4: What?
10: I've got a murderer to catch, Cy, and I need your help.
0: A rumor spread through Melville City like wildfire. As one man told another, the story gained importance. Soon even the most incredulous of the miners were repeating the news. Sergeant Preston brought Jim Glynn into Melville City on his sled. Jim, badly wounded, was being cared for in a room at the Silver Lantern, and Cy was held in jail.
12: Will he be able to name the men who robbed him, Sergeant?
10: If Jim Glynn is able to speak, he'll undoubtedly name the men who tried to murder him.
0: The miners and trappers who frequented the Silver Lantern speculated. Was Cy responsible for the robbery as well as for the murder of Manny?
13: Cy confessed yet, Sergeant?
10: Cy refuses to talk.
7: Did you hear the news, Manny?
4: Yeah.
7: Preston's waiting for Jim Glynn to talk.
4: I wonder if Glynn saw us.
7: We can't take no chances. He might have had a good long look at us while we was loading our sled.
4: What do you aim to do?
7: We'll make sure he don't talk.
0: Late the next night, two men approached the back entrance to the Silver Lantern Cafe.
7: Lucky you had that key, Manny.
4: Yeah. Sorry I ain't been around to change the lock.
7: Can't change much when you're in jail.
4: Come on, let's get this over with. I don't know why you're so dead set in making sure you get him this time.
7: You ain't got a thing to worry about. As far as everybody knows, you're dead. But if Glynn talks, I'll be the one to be jailed for that shooting.
4: That Molly hadn't picked him up.
7: Come on. He ought to be in this room. He's sleeping. He'll never know what hit him.
4: Go on. Let him have it before he wakes up.
10: You're covered. Drop that gun, Bryant.
7: Preston.
4: Reckon I can get up now, eh, Sergeant?
10: Yes, I. You can help tie your ghost friend here. So you're very much alive, Manny.
3: I thought...
10: You believed that story about Jim Glynn being still alive, didn't you?
3: You brought him in on your sled.
10: We brought Jim's body to Melville City. Then Cy told the barkeep to use the back room here for Jim till he recovered.
14: We've been tricked.
4: You ain't been tricked any worse than you tried to trick me, you low-down skunks. I'd have hung for killing you, Manny.
10: You're under arrest, both of you.
14: You'll have to get me first, Manny.
10: I'll shoot, Manny.
14: Let go! All right, now shoot, Manny. If you do, you'll hit Cy.
15: Go on, Sergeant, shoot!
14: Yeah, shoot. I'm getting out of here, see? I'm using Cy for a shield.
10: Had him, King. Get him, boy.
14: Oh, my hand! Let go of my hand!
10: Here, Cy, you keep this gun on Bryant. All right, King. That's the second dog to catch your left hand, isn't it, Manny? You're under arrest. Yes, King, the case is closed.
0: Challenge of the Yukon, a copyrighted feature of the Challenge of the Yukon Incorporated, brought to you every Saturday at this time, originated in the transcription studios of WXYZ Detroit. The characters and events in tonight's drama were fictitious. Bill Morgan speaking. 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
16: The Challenge of the Yukon. King, the swiftest and strongest of Eskimo lead dogs, blazes the trail through storm and snow for Sergeant Preston as he meets the Challenge of the Yukon. Sergeant Preston was typical of the small band of Northwest Mounted Police who preserved law and order in the Yukon during the gold rush of 98. That was the year that brought over 50,000 men swarming into the Klondike region, and the greed for gold led to frequent violence and bloodshed. But in spite of the odds against them, the force preserved a splendid record in maintaining the right. The challenge of the North was answered, and justice ruled triumphant. The jail in Machete City was a small building that had sturdily withstood the fury of Yukon storms and the strength of

0: I'm not hanging alone. Get me?
1: You won't hang.
0: No. You're darn right I won't hang. I got enough on you to see you both swing, and the Monty knows it, see? All I gotta do is open my mouth.
1: I can't spring you overnight.
2: This place is tighter than a drum.
0: My patience ain't gonna last much longer.
2: Well, you got another week, ain't you?
0: Another week. Last Tuesday it was 2 weeks. Tomorrow it'll be 6 days, then five, then four. And it's me that's getting closer to that noose, not you. How I get out of here is your worry.
1: Listen, Con. We ain't let you down yet. Just wait a little while. We'll get you out. Don't worry.
2: Come on, let's get out of here.
0: Remember what I said.
3: You all through, boys?
1: Yeah, we just wanted to cheer Con up a bit.
3: I guess he needs cheering. I'll tell the sergeant you two dropped in to see him.
1: That's all right with us.

0: Outdoors, the two men walked aimlessly through the straggly settlement of frame buildings. One thought was uppermost in both their minds.
1: If he talks ace, we're as good as done for.
2: Yeah. That Mountie's been waiting to pin something on us for a long time now. We either got to make sure Con keeps quiet or get him out of there.
1: But how?
2: I don't know. Come on, let's go in and have a drink.
1: I can sure use one.
3: What'll it be, boys?
2: Hey, usual, Shorty.
3: You too, Pete?
2: Yeah.
3: Sure look low enough. Of course, I can't say I'd feel much better myself if I was in your shoes.
2: What do you mean?
3: Well, it ain't none of my business, but everybody knows Con ain't leaving this world unless you two go with him.
2: Your business is filling glasses. You better stick to it.
4: Oh, he didn't mean nothing, Ace. Come on, let's sit down.
3: That's right, I didn't mean nothing.
4: Yeah, looks like it ain't no secret.
2: Yeah, that's one of the reasons we can't catch that Mountie off guard.
4: He's the first guy I ever met you couldn't buy off.
2: Ain't no use talking about buying them off. You could as soon buy off the Queen's crown. Trouble with these Mounties is you can't buy them or scare them.
4: And he swore to get us.
2: Well, if we don't get Con out of that jail, he ain't gonna have much trouble doing it either.
4: You know, if he only had a weakness. He don't drink, he ain't got a family.
2: What's a family got to do with it?
4: Well, you ain't forgetting how to think, are you? If he had a family, we could...
2: Say.
4: What?
2: You're right.
4: What do you mean, right? I ain't said nothing yet.
5: Sure you did. Don't you see?
4: See what? You're going loco, Ace.
2: Now, listen. He ain't got a family, right?
4: I just said that.
2: Yeah. But he's got that mud of his, ain't he? He thinks an awful lot of that dog.
4: Oh, yeah. I see what you mean.
2: And what's to stop us from...
4: You're right. We'll have that Mountie eaten out of our hands.

0: Later that day, as Sergeant Preston was entering the jail.
1: All right, King. You stay out here, boy.
2: Hey, Sergeant Preston.
1: Yes?
2: You want to see you a minute?
1: You want to see me about Khan, you know the answer.
2: As a matter of fact, that's what we did come to see about.
1: I won't release him under any circumstances. I'm just sorry you boys aren't in there with him.
3: Well, we warned you, Marty.
4: We ain't asking anymore. Next time, we'll demand that you release him.
1: I haven't time to listen to threats.
3: You'll have time, all right.
1: What do you mean by that?
3: You'll either let Khan out, or else.

0: tell you I saw him at the jail not a half hour ago.
1: All right, I just wanted to be sure.
0: I'm sure. Don't worry about that. See, there's a light in the office.
1: Ah. Yeah, I see him. He ain't taking no chances. But this is one thing he ain't expecting.
0: You have a blanket ready?
1: Yeah.
0: I'll walk in front of the mutt to get his attention. And you drop the blanket over him before he can set up a howl.
1: Yeah.
0: And remember, the dog's mighty smart. The sooner we get him out of here, the better it'll be for us.
1: Here's his coming.
0: I told you he ain't no dumbbell. I'll do just like I said.
2: Take this end of the blanket. Got it. I'd sooner wrestle a grizzly in this mutt. He's got plenty of fight. Come on, let's get out of here. I left the sled back at Sam. Don't try to follow us, Mountie, or this dog's as good as dead.
1: Yeah, the dirt hurt him.
2: There's the sled. Come on.
3: Go on, get him out of
2: this. Marsh, you huskies, marsh!

0: King fought his captors valiantly, but the dog was at a disadvantage, for even after they reached a cave on a high ledge overlooking the trail, Pete kept the blanket over him.
1: Why don't you take that blanket off him now?
2: Listen, I ain't forgetting this mutt nipped me once.
1: I clean forgot that.
2: Well, I ain't. Still got the marks of his teeth in my arm. Oh, sir, I'm keeping the blanket over him. Take it off in the morning.
1: Before I see Preston, I'll tell Con.
2: You better. That's a yellow rat'll think we still ain't done nothing towards getting him out.
1: Oh, I don't know. You probably heard Preston looking for the dog. Maybe he'll put two and two together.
2: Only thing he can put together is his gun.
1: I can't wait to see the expression on that Mountie's face.

0: If Ace had seen the steely determination in Sergeant Preston's eyes as he stood talking to two friends in the Golden Goose Cafe, the outlaw's amusement would have cindered to ashes and the fear would have clutched his heart.
1: Why, the low-down varmints.
2: Anyone that'd steal a dog.
3: They think by holding King that I'll bargain with him for the release of Con Mason.
1: Guess they tried every other way to spring him. They ought to be right behind the bars with him.
3: Yes, and they will be. Con has already told what he knows.
2: Oh, I see. But they don't know that.
3: That's it exactly. Oh, every minute King's in their hands.
1: No, Sergeant. I reckon they ain't real men. But I don't think they'd do anything to the dog till they try to make a deal with you.
3: Oh, you can't trust men like that.
2: You can't blame them for not wanting to take any chances, Joe. I'm with you, Sergeant. If I can be of any help...
3: That's what I hoped you'd say.
1: You mean you're going after them varmints now?
3: Yes. And here's what I want you to do.

0: It was dawn when Sergeant Preston and his two friends reached the trail far beneath the cave where King was an unhappy captive. Dark as it was, the determined Mountie had tracked the kidnappers. His eyes brightened as he glimpsed the light of a campfire thrown out over the rocks high above him. Meanwhile, in the cave...
1: Too bad we couldn't have let Carl know about this.
2: I'm telling you, it'd be a load off of my mind when he's out of that jail.
1: He'll be out, too. Preston thinks a lot of that mutt.
2: No more than the dog does of him.
1: He hasn't made a sound lying in that blanket.
2: Yeah.
1: Looks to me like he's waiting for something. What? Listen.
2: He's whining. Somebody's down the trail.
1: Yeah. Probably a couple of miners on the way to Machete.
2: Yeah? Well, I'm making sure. Ain't no miners on the trail at this hour.
3: Hey!
2: Yeah?
3: Hey! It's Preston.
2: What? Grab that mutt. You rip that blanket open.
4: You grab him. I'm getting my gun.
2: He'll jump.
4: Well, let him. He's a dead dog if he tries it.
3: Stop, Ford. Stop.
2: Hear that?
4: He's going to do it.
0: In blind obedience to his master's command, King leaped over the ledge. A dizzy, breathtaking drop.
5: Hold that blanket tight, men.
4: Yeah. Here he comes.
5: Oh, King, good fella. Good fella, that's it.
6: I never see anything like it.
7: That was a right smart idea to get this blanket to catch him in.
6: The way he come flying through space. Hey, Sergeant, where are you going?
5: After those two. Come talk, and I have enough evidence to hang them.
7: You can't climb up there.
5: It's the only way up.
6: Here, I'll cover him with my gun as well as I can.

0: Here comes Preston. Get back, Mountie.
1: I'm coming after you, Ace.
0: That's what you think. Missed him.
2: Here, let me get him.
0: Yeah, them rocks protect him.
2: Ace.
0: Just put your head out once more, Mountie. Just once more.
2: Ace, listen, I'm out of bullets.
0: You stand over here. What'd you say?
2: I tell you, I ain't got any more bullets.
0: Well, where are they?
2: They're in a pack over there, and we ain't got time to get them. He's coming.
0: Wait, let's see how many I got. Wait a minute.
2: How many?
0: One. One more.
2: He's almost up here. Let him have it, Ace. Go ahead.
0: Now, here goes our last shot.
2: You get him?
0: I don't know. Listen. Are you still coming?
1: No, you're wrong. I'm here. All right, you boys are under arrest.
2: You ain't got nothing on us.
1: No? Con was afraid you decided to leave the Yukon.
2: You mean he talked?
1: Yes. It's going to be a triple hanging this time. Now start marching down that path. And I wouldn't try any tricks. Two men have guns waiting for you down on the trail. And mine's right in back of you. Yes, King. The case is closed.

Upholding the motto of the Northwest Mounted Police, Sergeant Preston and the Great Dog King maintain the right and get their man. Don't miss their next thrilling adventure when they meet the Challenge of the Yukon once again on Saturday at 6:30.

0: Challenge of the Yukon, the copyrighted feature of the Challenge of the Yukon Incorporated, brought to you every Saturday at the same time, originated in the transcription studios of WXYZ Detroit. The characters and events in tonight's drama were fictitious. Bob Height speaking. 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
1: On King! On you, Husky!
0: King, the swiftest, strongest of Eskimo lead dogs, blazes the trail through storm and snow for Sergeant Preston as he meets the Challenge of the Yukon. Sergeant Preston was typical of the small band of Northwest Mounted Police who preserved law and order in the Yukon during the gold rush of 98. That was the year that brought over 50,000 men swarming into the Klondike region, and the greed for gold led to frequent violence and bloodshed. But in spite of the odds against them, the force preserved a splendid record in maintaining the right. The challenge of the North was answered, and justice ruled triumphant. On the trail from Stovepipe, a group of high rocks concealed the entrance to a deep cave.
2: Ho! Ho, you Malamutes!
3: Well, after we get these furs into the cave, I'll shove back to the city.
4: Yeah. The boss will send someone along to pick them up.
3: Well, it's a quicker way to get rich than working with a pick.
4: Listen, I seen more gold in these last 2 years than a miner sorting over his claim. None of that stuff for me.
3: Yep. Slim pays off all right, but it'd be a bad man to cross.
4: There's only one answer to that one, Brent. You're smart, you don't cross him.
3: Yep. Remember what happened to Lefty?
4: I never did hear that story straight.
3: Got some more furs in the sled. Hey.
4: Last I heard was he got hung for Pop Johnson's murder.
3: Lefty didn't have no more to do with Pop Johnson's murder than you had.
4: Huh? Here, you dropped a beaver pelt.
3: Yeah, put it on top.
4: This is the last of the batch.
3: No, sir. All anybody knows, Lefty thought he was getting too big for the gang.
4: Yeah?
3: He was all set to strike out on his own, pull a couple of jobs and leave the Yukon.
4: What happened?
3: All I know is the body got it for murder and he swung a week later. Slim heard he was aiming to talk.
4: How come he got hung so soon after he was caught?
3: Yeah, that's a funny part of it. 2 or 3 hours after someone brought Slim the news and Lefty was going to rat on him to save his hide, Lefty was found in his cell.
4: Hanging?
3: Nobody knows this day how it happened. Not even the Marty that put the handcuffs on him. And nobody had the keys to the hoosier.
4: They had to get in some way.
3: The only one's got the answer to that is Slim. And he don't say much.
4: Yeah, right there. Well, our job's done.
3: Yeah. I'll ride back to Stovepipe. You stay here till one of the boys comes to pick up his load.
4: He ought to be along, sir.
3: You won't have long to wait.
4: I'll get some. Hey.
3: What's wrong?
4: Look. Out there on the trail.
3: Maybe one of the boys.
4: Not riding that trail, it ain't. It'd be coming from the north if it was.
3: Yeah, better get out of here.
4: Wait a minute. Maybe we can get behind these rocks. It's a Mountie.
3: He must have followed the tracks. Get your gun, Mac.
4: Don't worry, I'm ready.
3: Then let him have it.
5: Make a run for the rocks, King.
3: He spotted us.
4: That was too close.
3: I'm going to make a break for it.
4: Hey, what do you mean? How am I going to...
3: I'll get the Slim. He'll take care of you. Cover me, do you hear? Watch him, Mountie.
5: Oh. Come on, King.
4: Shoulder.
6: Mm-hmm. Let's see. Well, that's not a bad wound. King, bring me my kit.
4: Where are you taking me, Marty?
6: That's it, fella. All right, back to Stovepipe. As soon as we get this fixed up. And I want to look inside that cave.
4: No.
6: Easy there. And I wouldn't reach for that gun. King's keeping a close eye on you. No?
4: Help you. Say, I'll go along, piece of...
6: Sorry. Now, King, you watch him while I go inside the cave.
4: You won't be calling the cards along, Marty.
6: Is this your hideout?
4: With all the answers you got, how come that one ain't in your book?
6: His partner wouldn't have hit the trail so quickly. Well, stolen pelts. Every last one of them. Marked with a K. And these are Dan Kelly's skins. They must have just stored them here.
0: Stovepipe boasted one of the few newspapers in the North. Edited by Jim Armstrong, the language of its editorials was often more strong than correct, but it was geared to the needs of the men who read it and crusaded always for law, order, and justice in the Yukon. Sergeant Preston and his prisoner rode into Stovepipe just as oil lamps were being lighted.
6: Ho, King! Ho, you husband! All right, Mac, come on.
4: What's your hurry, Monty?
6: I want to ask you some questions.
4: Questions usually gotta have answers.
7: Hi there, Sergeant Preston.
6: Hello, Jim. How is everything at the Clarion?
7: Quiet. Too quiet. Well, who's your prisoner?
6: Mac Wiley.
7: Yeah? What are you jailing him for?
6: Stealing furs.
7: Yeah, stealing furs, huh? Whose?
6: Dan Kelly's, as far as I know now. All right, in there, Mac.
4: You can take these handcuffs off now, can't you?
6: Yes, I suppose so.
7: Say, you sounded like you thought there was more behind this than meets the eye, Sergeant.
6: Yes, I think there is.
7: Yeah, mind if I stay around a while?
6: Always the newspaper man, huh, Jim?
7: Shucks, gotta print something or the boys will run me out of town.
6: No chance of them running you out of town. But stay if you like. You might find it interesting.
4: I wouldn't count on that, Monty.
7: Yeah. Say.
4: I ain't answering any questions, see? Can keep me locked up here for any charges you think of.
7: You mean you'll serve a jail sentence before you... This don't make sense.
6: Maybe it does make sense. What are you afraid of? Your partner won't be able to get you out.
4: I ain't talking.
6: It might go easier with you.
4: Listen, I ain't signing my own death warrant. What kind of a fool do you think I am? Think I want to be found hanging from the ceiling in the morning? Not me.
6: Hanging from the...
4: You heard me. Go on. Ask me anything you want. If you like talking to yourself.
6: Do you mean Lefty Watson? Well, that looked like suicide.
4: You Monty's ain't so smart. Lefty committing suicide. That's a laugh. The boss got... I ain't saying anymore.
6: Who is the boss?
7: No one could have hung Lefty.

0: All night long, Preston and Jim Armstrong fired questions at the outlaw. But after his one slip, mentioning the boss, Mac refused to say more. As the hours wore on, the light flickered on his tired, lined face. But his resolution was not to be shaken. A few hours before daybreak, the sergeant and Jim left him.
1: I'd say that was a mighty scared man.
2: Yes, indeed. Boss. You know, Jim, I have a hunch this is the gang behind most of the robberies in this part of the North.
1: Robberies and murders? They've been stealing gold and furs for a long time now. If we could get Wiley to tell us what he knows...
2: There might be a way to reach him.
1: What do you mean?
2: Listen, Jim. Do just as I tell you.
0: The next morning, as Sergeant Preston sat behind his desk in the jail...
2: Well, you're up early, Jim.
1: Yeah, had to get the paper out. Brought you over a copy.
2: Oh, thanks. I'm releasing my prisoner this morning.
1: Releasing him?
2: Yes, lack of evidence. All right, Mac.
3: You mean I'm free?
2: Yes. But let me give you one tip. If I catch up with you again, you'll stay behind bars a long time.
3: Ah. So long, Mr. Editor.
1: Oh, we'll be seeing more of each other. You see the Clarion yet?
3: I never read any papers. Besides, I'm in a hurry.
1: You made the news this time.
3: Yeah, well, you... What?
1: Sure. Read it.
3: Captured by Sergeant Preston, Mac Wiley told this writer and the sergeant of the leader of a gang... Hey.
1: Makes good news, don't it?
3: I didn't say anything.
1: Well,
3: like...
1: if I told him the truth, wouldn't be nothing exciting there. I'll say escape from jail in the next one.
3: Hey, Monty, you can't let him do this to me.
2: Jim prints what he wants to.
1: Sure. Ain't you ever heard of freedom of the press? No, I guess you wouldn't have.
3: I didn't talk. I didn't. Now this says I did. He won't believe me. I won't have a chance, I tell you.
2: You're a free man. Go on out and square it with your gang yourself.
3: No, I can't. They'd shoot me on sight. Monty, lock me up.
2: Lock you up? Mac, I just told you.
3: Yeah, free. Yeah, I know. But you got it. You got to lock me up. I tell you, they'll kill me if you don't. They might even... Oh, I'm done for, I guess. That's all your fault. You done this.
2: Oh, wait a minute. There might be a way out of this for you.
3: What?
2: Give me the names of the men in the gang. I can almost call their list of crimes. But I need your help, Mac. And captured, they can't do you any harm.
3: Captured? You'd like that, wouldn't you, Monty? A nice feather in your hat. Besides, they'd get me anyway.
1: Well, if that's the way you want it.
3: I don't want it anyway. You got me into this, Preston. You got to help me out.
2: I can't do anything, Mac. Without evidence, my hands are tied.
3: How fast will that paper get around?
1: Oh, don't have enough copies for everybody. One man passes his along to the next fellow.
3: What if I give you the evidence you want?
2: If you do that, the whole gang will be behind bars by sundown.
3: Well, I guess there ain't anything else to do. One way or the other, I can't win. You'll find Slim at the cabin, 3 miles west of Skeleton Creek.
0: Following Mac's directions, Sergeant Preston and Jim headed for the hideout, the great dog King breaking tracks through the snow. With the advantage of surprise, they prepared to take a stand against 6 desperate men. The sun had already gone down behind a line of somber pine trees as the Mountie pulled his sled into the protection of a group of rocks.
1: We'll leave the dogs here, huh?
2: I think if we go from here on snowshoes, it'll be better.
1: You're right. You suppose they got someone on guard?
2: Hard to tell from here. All I can make out is a cabin. But by keeping in the shadow of those pine trees, we should be safe enough. All right, King, old boy. Come on.

0: What now?
1: To the back of the cabin. Max said there's a door there.
0: What if he was lying? The varmint might have been coming.
1: We've come this far, Jim.
2: And so to the back of the small cabin, the two men crept. The great dog King soundlessly hugging his master's footsteps, every muscle tense, ready for the conflict to come. The outlaws, feeling secure, had long since forgotten to bolt the wood door the two men now silently faced. The Mountie pushed it quietly, and to Jim's astonishment, it swung on its hinges. They entered a darkened room, shutting the door behind them.
0: They're all in the next room. They ain't...
3: Oh! That room.
4: Well, remember your hands up wherever you are.
5: We're coming in, all right, but not with our hands up.
6: Hey, look out! Hey, look out!
7: That's two out.
5: Adam King.
8: Get away from me, you lot. Get away!
5: All right, King. Good work, fella. Better handcuff the lot of them, Jim.
9: You ain't got nothing on us.
10: That's right.
5: That's wrong. I've got all the evidence against you I need, Slim.
9: Yeah?
5: Yes. We persuaded Mac Wiley to give us a few details we didn't have.
9: Mac?
7: Wait till the boys see the paper I roll out when we get back to Stovepipe. I gotta hand it to you, Sergeant. It was a mighty smart trick faking that copy of the Clarion.
5: Without you and King here to help, these boys might still be free, Jim. All right. You might tell your men, Slim, that they have a long trip in front of them. A one-way trip.
7: You heard the Sergeant. Get going.
5: Yes, King. The case is closed.

Upholding the motto of the Northwest Mounted Police, Sergeant Preston and the Great Dog King maintain the right and get their man. Don't miss their next thrilling adventure when they meet the challenge of the Yukon once again on Saturday at 6:30.

0: Challenge of the Yukon, a copyrighted feature of the Challenge of the Yukon Incorporated, brought to you every Saturday at this time, originated in the transcription studios of WXYZ Detroit. The characters and events in tonight's drama were fictitious. Bill Morgan speaking. 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
1: 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Tonight's titles were Meeting the Terms of a Contract, Till a Man's Proved Dead, King's Ransom, and A Previewed Confession. 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This is your host, Evan, saying thanks for listening. Until then, have a good one.
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Welcome to Audio Theater, for Monday, the 6th of April, 2026. 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This evening's show is presented in memory of Robert Weekland. E.G. Marshall, host of the Mystery Theater, presents these adventures in the macabre, momentarily. Enjoy this evening's presentation.

0: Come in. Welcome. I'm E.G. Marshall. Is there any one of us, no matter how rich or poor, who wouldn't feel a thrill if we opened a piece of ordinary-seeming mail one day to read, "This letter will make you a millionaire"? Or, "By the terms of my late client's will, I am authorized to tell you that you are a sole heir to his entire estate." That's what this story is about. Our mystery drama, A Mexican Standoff, was written especially for the Mystery Theater by Ian Martin and stars Joe Silver and Catherine Byers. 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I'll be back shortly with Act One. Of course, all of us receive this kind of mail constantly. "Dear Mr. or Mrs. Blank, your retirement estate is waiting if you only solve the puzzle on page 7. I won't belabor the point. Come on, trash. Even more unpleasant terms have been applied to this approach to human greed and human need, and none of us are total proof against its lure. But this is the story of something else, of a letter that might have fooled you or me or any of us listening. Something begun sheerly accidentally by an ambitious young reporter on the Nebraska Daily Journal.
1: Danoff here.
2: Ed Grandy, City Desk. Tanya, I got your idea for the series. You want to have lunch at the Spare Rib and kick it around?
1: Sure thing, Mr. Grady. Where better for an enterprising young lady reporter than the Spare Rib? That's where you chauvinistic pigs figure us girls began. You don't understand, Mr. Grady.
2: Why does everyone who works for me use that same line?
1: I mean about this. I'm not talking about someone who's out to build an image, who sees himself as the next state or national congressman or even, the Lord help us, president. This is a guy with no axe to grind.
2: There ain't no such animal.
1: You bet your sweet colon, exclamation point, and asterisk there is. Not only one, but millions of them.
2: You know what the trouble with you is, Tana?
1: I'm Polish.
2: Hey, let's not get ethnical. What I was going to say...
1: My interest is ethics, but I interrupted you.
2: Maybe it's why I put up with you. You're the only one who does. What I was going to say is that just because you're second generation, third, whatever the devil you are, you're always ready to wave the flag.
1: So you came over on the Mayflower.
2: Watch it. I'm maybe seventh generation American, but who said I came over on the Mayflower?
1: I take it back. If you had, you'd have had to be the captain.
2: So I was three ships back. What's that got to do with it?
1: Like this. Since Watergate, we've kind of lost our image.
2: We'll get it back. We're still a world power.
1: Oh, I didn't mean so much for the rest of the world. Maybe I was just thinking small, like here at home.
2: What here at home?
1: How we look to our own eyes, ourselves. Look, we're smack in the middle of a big bicentennial celebration, remembering how we were, what our forefathers did, how they brought us here. I think somewhere we ought to be taking a look at the best of what we are today, like George Adams.
2: Who? I don't remember him.
1: Maybe no one will, except the Daily Journal, but he's worth at least one day in the sun.
2: Like how?
1: Like he's 45. He's in the post office department, and he's a verger at his church. He's got four grown-up kids, two of each kind, a wife he's been married to since he was 21. He doesn't owe a nickel. He's a Boy Scout leader, member of the town council, drives the free town ambulance every Thursday afternoon and Saturday. He's on the PTA, the Good Neighbors Committee, works for ecology supervision, and heads up the Keep Our Town Clean and Bright Committee.
2: Good Lord. What does he take for headaches?
1: Headaches?
2: Doesn't his halo fit just a little tight?
1: You see, Mr. Grady, that's just the kind of cynical attitude that's destroying the country. People don't want to feel like you.
2: They don't?
1: No. People are just crying to believe in simple, ordinary things again. Like good neighbors. And the Adams are perfect for this.
2: Well, you can't knock the name. Adams.
1: And what's so bad about George?
2: Father of our country. What's the wife's name?
1: Martha.
2: You gotta be kidding.
1: You haven't heard a thing yet. What do you figure her name was before she married?
2: If you tell me Washington, I just may be the first man to throw up a chef's salad.
1: Oh, calm yourself. But how does this grab you for substitutes? Martha Jefferson. I tell you, this whole story is a natural.
2: All right, what'll it cost us?
1: Mr. Grady, can't you get it through your head that these are two simple, happy people who are not looking for a thing out of life except the satisfaction of living it the way they do? Which in my book is something very special, even if they don't know it. I just wish we were a national publication, because I think George and Martha Adams would bring a breath of fresh, clean life into the whole rotten, uneasy world America has slipped into being.
2: Okay, okay, okay. Take it easy before you knock the coffee over.
1: I won't take it easy, because I know I'm onto something good and productive and right. The Adams aren't the only people in this country like they are. I just think they're two damn good representatives of what most of our people are really all about.
2: You know something, kid? You're so smoking hot about this, you're getting me all steamed up. Maybe I'll go for it. All right, how do you see it?
1: A full page, or at least 3 to 4 columns, op-ed. We can run it Monday through Friday with a big wrap-up in the weekend edition.
2: And no payoff?
1: Not a cent.
2: What are you going to call it?
1: Mr. Good Citizen USA.
2: All right, Tanya. It's your baby. You got a deal. Here's good luck to Mr. George Adams, Mr. Good Citizen, USA.
3: Whew, boy. Whew.
4: Did you get the mail, George?
3: Oh, I sure did. Well, there's so much stuffed in the box, a couple of them froze right to the metal. Oh, I guess Hiram didn't feel like lugging it on up to the house.
4: You gonna bring it into the kitchen?
3: Oh, you betcha. I want to warm up. Whew. I'm sure glad I don't have to walk my route today, Martha.
4: Oh, my, that is a load.
3: I knew I never should open my mouth to that reporter.
4: Oh, no, you don't. You thought she was real cute, and you couldn't wait to open up and tell her all about yourself.
3: Now, Ma, you know you're the one really talked me into it.
4: I thought it was about time you got some recognition.
3: Recognition? Now, what are we going to do with all these letters? We can't even read them all, let alone answer.
4: Well, I have to admit, I just thought it was going to be in the local papers. I didn't figure it to get spread all over the country.
3: Mm, not only the U.S. of A. Seems like it's, well, it's got the foreign countries, too. Now, look at this big fat one here.
4: Why, that's special delivery. You better open it.
3: Me being in the post office, you should know special delivery don't mean much since the same old carrier has to deliver it, same as he does the regular mail.
4: You always call the people up.
3: Well, that's because when I'm not off, there's just two of us. Hiram's all alone my day off. You got any coffee there?
4: Sure. I'll get you some.
3: Well, I could use it. Cold, clear to my bones. Now, let's see here what this one's all about.
4: Maybe I should put the thermostat up, but the oil bill this month's so high. Oh, George, I don't mean to question the good Lord, but every so often I wish you and me could get away from these cold winters and just lay in the sun somewheres. Like you see in those advertisements in the papers. Here's your coffee. Go on now. Drink it while it's hot.
5: Hmm.
4: George? What's the matter?
3: Hmm? Well, maybe the good Lord heard what you said. Listen to this, Martha. Dear Mr. Good Citizen USA, I have just read your story reprinted in the overseas edition of the New York Press. As an expatriate, it restored all my pride and joy in our country, as long as it can produce men of integrity like you. Our country has done a good deal for me. I would like to repay it by doing something for a man who has done so much for it. Enclosed, you will find 2 round-trip tickets for you and your wife to Mexico City, plus reservations at the Casa Cantina Hotel for 1 month. An account has been opened in your name at the Banco de Alhambra to cover all your expenses up to $5,000. God bless you, and let me assure you, I do this only out of the goodness of your heart. From an unknown and forever anonymous admirer.
4: Well, if that don't beat all. Mexico. When are the tickets for?
3: Next Monday.
4: I could be packed and ready by then.
3: Martha! Well, You're not thinking we can go.
4: Why ever not? You got all kinds of time coming to you at the P.O.
3: Oh, no, it isn't that, honey. I mean, well, how do we know this isn't some kind of a stunt? You know, a come-on. People just don't go around giving something away for nothing.
4: You have. Your whole life.
3: You want to go?
4: Yes, I do. But I'm not being offered it. It's you. George, dear, it's cold. You've worked hard your whole life. Never taken a vacation, used all your holiday times to do things for others. You deserve to get away where it's warm and sunny and exciting. And for once, someone's doing something for you. It's not what I want to. I just think you ought to.
3: Oh. Well, honey, I just don't know. How do I know this is all, well, like the fellow says, on the up and up?
4: Well, why don't you let the people who got you into this check that out for you? Why not talk with Mr. Grady?
2: Well, it all checks out, Mr. Adams. Tickets okay. Mexico City reservations are paid in advance, guaranteed. An account has been opened in your name at the bank, so I guess you're on your way.
3: I don't know. Somehow, I don't like to accept something for nothing. Isn't that what this is?
4: You know, George, this is nice.
3: Yeah, beats walking a mail route for sure.
4: I thought I'd be scared, but I wasn't a bit. Even taking off. Oh, my, that was beautiful.
3: Yeah, and so are you.
4: Oh, just think, my first time ever in a plane, and I had to wait till I was a middle-aged old lady.
3: Oh, hush up now. You don't look a day older than when I married you.
4: That's so long ago. You just can't remember.
3: Oh, I remember. I remember. I won't ever forget. I was the luckiest guy in the world. Still am, Martha.
4: Just one person luckier. Me. Can't you just hardly wait to get to Mexico?
3: You're darn right. I wonder.
4: What, dear?
3: I wonder if that old anonymous admirer might just turn up there and make himself anonymous.
4: Make himself what?
3: Well, you know, make himself known who he is. Maybe what he really wants.
5: Would you be Mr. and Mrs. Adams? George Adams?
4: That's right.
3: Well, I reckon now you know that we are. What can I do for you?
5: Oh, nothing for me. Just I'm here to do for you. I got a limousine outside. Take you to a hotel.
3: Oh, well, we were just going to get the bus in. That's all right.
5: Oh, no, sirs. No charge. No charge, Mr. Adams. Courtesy of the hotel. And you wouldn't want me to lose my job, would you?
4: Why, no, of course not. It's very kind of the hotel.
5: So I'll get your bags, and then you can just follow me. There, you just climb right in, ma'am.
4: Why, thank you.
3: What is it, Martha?
6: Just sit down, Mrs. Adams, and tell your husband to follow right in.
4: I'm all right, George. Better get in, dear.
3: Oh, just a minute, honey. You know, you don't sound right. Something.
6: Oh. Yeah, Mr. Adams. It's a gun. And Sal has one in your back. I think you better join us.
4: Do as he says, George, please.
3: Well, I don't have much druthers, do I? Who are you? My anonymous friend?
6: That's right. Only I won't be that much longer.
3: Hey, where are you taking us?
6: I'm taking you for a ride, Mr. Adams.
0: It was all too easy, wasn't it? In this cynical world of ours, I'm afraid nobody gets anything for nothing. Free, no strings attached. But what are the strings? And what could a good citizen USA possibly have in common with an obvious gangster? I'll return shortly with Act Two. Adams couldn't have known it, but on leaving the airport, the big, smoothly purring limousine, instead of turning southwest for the city, headed almost due north, deeper into the hills. In the fading light, passing an occasional policia before they left the airport proper, more than once, George Adams had the impulse to try to wave or shout to them. But each time, a terrified but sensible Martha laid a restraining hand on his arm.
6: Your wife is very wise.
3: You wouldn't risk using that gun with cops around.
6: Possibly not, although it does have a silencer. But even if you had tried to signal one of the fuzz, he wouldn't have seen you.
4: Why not?
6: You didn't notice on the way in. One-way glass, Mrs. Adams. You can only see out. And, don't get any fancy ideas of grabbing the gun, Mr. Adams. You couldn't get out of here without Sal opening up from outside.
3: I suppose the glass between us and the driver is bulletproof.
6: Yeah, it's all bulletproof.
3: What do you want with us, Mr. Anonymous, or whoever you are?
6: You don't recognize me?
4: Should we?
6: I used to get a lot of press coverage. A lot more than Mr. Good Citizen here. I was number one also, only not quite in the same class.
3: The mobsters. Falcone. Gino Falcone. Sure. The picture was always up on the bulletin board just a few years ago.
6: Bulletin board?
3: Yeah, at the post office.
6: Oh, yeah, that's right. I forgot you were with the department.
4: You have something to do with the post office, Mr. Falcone?
6: Not exactly. It's just that for a while there, I was a real celebrity, like your husband. One of the 10 most wanted. Right, Mr. Adams?
3: Yes, but I thought you were in Italy or somewhere.
6: Yeah. So are most people, I hope. Including Uncle Sam. Only I ain't anymore. I'm Gino Falcone. In Mexico, where the U.S. can't touch me. But, Mr. Adams, I got $2 million in cash waiting for me in the States. And I can't get to it. So that's where you come in.
3: I don't get you.
6: You will. Just as soon as we get where we're going, I'm going to tell you just how. Sure you won't join me?
3: No, thanks.
4: We don't drink.
6: Oh, yeah, that's right. I forgot. He's a Boy Scout. Well, here's looking at you. Okay, let's get down to cases. I want you to run a little errand for me.
3: I'm not getting mixed up in anything criminal.
6: No, who said it was?
3: Well, it has to do with you. It figures that way.
6: Listen, mister, don't make it hard on yourself or me. You're going to do just what I tell you, and I'm going to tell you why. Because either you run my little errand, or you and the missus here run out of time. I'll have the both of you drop in Lake Tecaco for a little scuba diving party. Only you won't have no tanks or masks, just a couple of cement fins.
4: George, why don't you let Mr. Falcone tell us what he wants?
6: That's very sensible, lady. You just listen to your missus, George.
3: All right. Go ahead. I'm listening.
6: It ain't much, George. Just think of it as another mail route. Only this time, you ride first class all the way.
3: Where?
6: New York City.
3: What for?
6: You'll be given an address. You'll go to that address by yourself without getting in touch with no one. And you'll let yourself in with these keys. Only first of all, you're going to buy a crowbar.
3: Crowbar? What for if I have the keys?
6: That'll be for after you get in.
3: How can I walk into a building carrying a crowbar without anybody...
6: You'll shove it down your trouser leg. Hook it over your belt. You'll be a little stiff-legged, but you're only going up one flight of stairs anyway.
3: Look, this is all crazy.
6: Shut up and listen, punk.
4: Please, dear, let him finish.
6: He better. Now, once you get in, you go in the living room. The wall on your right-hand side, in the middle... is a place that sticks out a couple feet from floor to ceiling, like it used to be a fireplace, which it was. Only it's been closed up and plastered shut for years like it was just a wall, right?
3: If you say so.
6: There's one of them false fireplaces and mantels standing in front of it. Now take all the junk off the mantle and move the fireplace. It ain't all that heavy. Then you take the crowbar, and from about 2.5 feet above the floor down, you knock all the plaster out till you get to the wire lath. Rip that out, and you find 2 dark blue suitcases with combination locks. Bring them back to me. That's all there is to it.
3: Well, where's Martha going to be all this time?
6: Why, she and Sal going to be at the hotel. Sal will be with her to see that room service is sending up 2 meals 3 times a day. And we know you're doing what you're supposed to do and keeping your mouth shut. Otherwise...
3: Why, you...
6: Take it easy, cousin. Bring those bags back safe and sound, and you and the old lady can get started on the Mexican holiday just like you planned.
3: Well, what's in those 2 suitcases?
4: Why, George, you're not thinking. The money, of course. Why can't you get it yourself, Mr. Falcone?
6: Because a joker that used to be my best friend got me framed on a lousy income tax rap. The only way to beat it was to get out of the country, and fast. Now, even Italy was getting too hot for me. It looked like they might be able to extradite me. And besides, something else came up. Well, that don't matter now.
3: Are you really serious about all this?
6: Baby, I don't kid around. Never.
3: No, I mean, this apartment. What about whoever lives there?
6: She don't anymore.
4: She? Your wife?
6: No. My mother. She died.
3: Oh, I'm sorry.
6: So am I. The day I read the obituary, that was the same day I read about you. I knew I had to move fast, and I figured you was the answer. So I sent the letter.
3: Why me?
6: Cousin, you got any notion what most guys could do to get their hands on $2 million cash that can't be traced? Why, they'd slit their own mother's throats to get their hands on it.
3: You're kind of guy, sure.
6: Oh, don't kid yourself. Almost any Joe Blow. He'd run out on his wife, his kids, anything to be that rich. So when I found out my ma had died, knowing I couldn't take the chance on going there myself, I started figuring who I could send. And what it boiled down to was the one guy I knew I could trust all the way was Mr. Good Citizen USA.
3: Well, what about coming back through customs? Suppose they want those bags opened.
6: I'm going to tell you how much I trust you. I want to give you the combination. But they got false bottoms, and you're going to have clothes on top. Only, they ain't going to open your bags.
3: Well, there's no way you can be sure of that.
6: Ooh, but the best. You think anyone's going to fuss over John Wayne's luggage or Hubert Humphrey or Billy Graham? Same way they ain't going to have a worry in the world about you as long as they know who you are.
3: Well, how would they know that?
6: Trust me to get that to the press. Number one citizen off for Mexico vacation.
4: They think it kind of strange. I mean, not even knowing us real well, that George would be going alone without me.
6: You left ahead of time from Nebraska, Mrs. Adams, so your husband could fly to New York for a secret conference on a new high position for the elections. Everything can be covered. You better believe it. Now, look, I'm playing for all the marbles here. I need that dough bad enough to risk anything. All right. That's enough talk. Let's get moving.
3: Martha?
4: You just do what has to be done, George. The Lord will provide like he always does.
3: Well, it just doesn't seem right, mister. Where'd all that money come from?
6: What do you care? I mean, next to your missus there.
3: Yeah. I guess you're right. Okay. Okay, let's get it over with. Let's get those suitcases.
7: All right, Mr. Adams. You'll go down the back staircase and out to the rear. Your driver will be waiting for you. But get going.
3: Well, are you going down with me?
7: You kidding? Me and the missus will be here, nice and cozy, waiting for you to get back. What's to worry? It's a suite. With 2 bedrooms.
3: Look, if you so much as...
7: You come on, Crumb. The lady should excuse me, but she ain't my type.
4: Don't worry about me, George. I'll be all right. Just get back as soon as you can.
3: Well, I have to be back on the flight they booked, honey. I'll see you then.
4: Bye, darling. Don't worry about me. God's with us.
3: Same as he was when he gave you to me. He won't take you away.
7: Okay, Adams, you got company to make sure you get on that plane. So don't break it up, man. You got as much riding on this as the rest of us. There. Queen of Spades. The unlucky lady. Now, I know you don't want that, Mrs. Adams. Hey. Hey, Mrs. Adams.
4: What, Sal?
7: I discarded. Nothing you want. Didn't you see?
4: I'm sorry, no. My thoughts were very far away. I was just thinking of George in New York. You discarded the Queen of Spades.
7: Yeah.
4: I think I'll take it. It's beginning to get dark here. I suppose it must be really dark there.
7: Yeah, 2 hours later, after dinner already. Well, you're going to discard?
4: Oh, yeah. Well, I have Jim.
7: Oh, no. Again? Oh, boy. What luck. It's a good thing we're playing for pennies.
4: I wish that was the game George was in. He must be at that apartment now.

0: How'd I ever get into this? Just like he said. I get this crowbar out of here. Get these things off the mantle. Now. See, now I get the fireplace here. That's it. Now the crowbar. I hope this doesn't make too much noise.
1: Okay, now, just hold it right there. Don't even breathe. I've been waiting for someone like you.
2: In the strange apartment, poor George Adams finds his backbone turning to jelly with total guilt, while his stomach churns with the kind of terror that most of us, thank heaven, only feel in nightmares from which we gratefully awake. But George Adams is awake and is guilty, and this nightmare will not go away. I'll return shortly with Act Three. The crowbar in George's hands has already made two deep and devastating bites into the plaster wall. He stands, his arms raised for the third blow, the bar balanced in his hands, his eyes blinking against the powdered particles. Behind him is a presence, still only a voice, but in George's mind, a voice as chilling as the voice of conscience, or the voice of doom.
1: You heard me, buddy. I got you covered. Now you just keep your hands over your head like they are and drop that crowbar. All right, now just lean forward and put your hands high on the wall. Now, come on. Come on, move.
0: Like that?
1: What are you, a joker? You've never been frisked before? All right, okay. Okay, you're clean. You can put your arms down now and turn around. Who are you?
0: Who are you?
1: I'm asking the questions. This isn't your apartment. How'd you get in here?
0: Well, how did you?
1: I had a key.
0: So did I.
1: Where did you get your key?
0: Oh, I could ask you the same question.
1: Only you're not in the spot to force any answers. I am.

0: Well, okay, don't bother to answer. Brother, that's a rocker. So he's alive.
1: Who?
0: Falcone. You know something? You're really a hard case.
1: Or what?
0: Or if you're not feeble-minded, you just might be... Say, wait a minute. Maybe we should get off this merry-go-round. Just start over. My name is John McCarthy, Federal Bureau of Investigation. Here, my identification.
1: Well, is this for real, Mr. McCarthy?
0: What are you, putting me on? What else do you want, my fingerprints?
1: No, it just... Well, I never saw an identification card or anything from an FBI man before. I never even saw an FBI man before.
0: I don't know. I never bumped into anything like you before either. You think we can talk now?
1: Well, sure. Anything you want to know.
0: Okay. Suppose we start with just what you're doing with a crowbar in an apartment that doesn't belong to you, knocking down the walls. I knew your face was familiar. Sure, sure, I read about you in the paper. So that's how you got here.
1: Yeah, but what I don't understand is how you...
0: How I got here?
1: Uh-huh.
0: Well, when Mrs. Fortaleone was dying, she called my mom. They've known each other most of their lives, and she was all alone and turned to her best friend. Mom asked me to go over with her, but we were too late. Well, she asked for Gino just before she died. I figured he didn't get here in time for her, but he might in time for me.
1: To arrest him?
0: To kill him. I took a blood oath to get even with that lousy murdering skunk.
1: Why?
0: He was once my best friend, see? We grew up together on the Lower East Side. Me, Gino, and Frankie.
1: Frankie?
0: My kid brother. We used to live in the same tenement. The McCarthys and the Fortaleones.
1: Look, I don't understand who these Fortaleones are.
0: Well, didn't you notice the name on the mailbox downstairs?
1: I didn't look. I just had the apartment number.
0: Well, that's Gino's family name. When we were around 15, his father died and his mother married again, a bum named Falcone. He walked out on her in a couple of years, but not before he'd stolen her blind and settled Gino into being a sneak thief and then into the numbers and then prostitution, drugs, finally to tie in with the mob. Well, that's okay. That ended a friendship. But what a man does is his own business. Only he didn't have to drag Frankie down in the muck with him.
1: Well, how did Gino manage to do that?
0: We were just tough kids. Like, you had to be in our neighborhood. Gino was the toughest, see? We all sort of looked up to him because he was smart, too, see? But Frankie worshipped him. Gino could do no wrong. Yeah, he steered Frankie wrong, all right. It's too bad he isn't still around to see it.
1: He died?
0: He died.
1: How?
0: I... shot him.
1: What?
0: I killed my own brother.
1: How could you...
0: Well, you don't think I did it deliberately, do you?
1: Then how? How did you?
0: When we went to pick up Gino on the income tax rap, Frankie was one of the jerks who tried to protect him while he slipped away and left them all holding the bag. Frankie's thanks from Gino was a bullet in the gut. And it had to be my bullet.
1: Oh. I don't know what to say, Mr. McCarthy.
0: There's nothing to say. There's no words. Just this. I got a special bullet waiting for Gino. Now I know where to find him. And at last I can deliver it personally.
1: No.
0: What do you mean, no?
1: You're not going to find out from me how to get to him.
0: What side of the law are you on?
1: I always thought that would be easy to answer. But now, as long as there's any danger to Martha... there's only one law I'm going to follow. Anything that protects her.
0: Suppose I arrest you right now and you don't get back with the money. Then what do you do?
1: You wouldn't do that, Mr. McCarthy. You lost a brother. It wasn't your fault, but it was your hand that killed him. You going to force me to do that to my wife?
0: I'll tell you what. First off, let's you and me find out if the money's there. And then we'll talk. So go ahead. You get busy with that crowbar.
1: Okay.

0: So, the suitcases were there, all right.
1: Yeah.
0: All right, now let's see what's in them, huh? You know how to open these?
1: Well, he had to give me the combination so I could pack some clothes in them in case customs made me open them.
0: Well, let's get them open.
1: Just give me a minute here. Let's see, 13 right, 8 left, 24 forward. Yeah, that's it there. Oh, it's empty.
0: Let's have a look. No, no, no, there's a false bottom.
1: Here.
0: Yeah. There it is. Well, how do you like the looks of that?
1: Oh, I never saw a $1,000 bill before.
0: Or $1,000,000 in cold cash. We'll check, but I think we can take it for granted the other bag holds the same. Now, where do we go from here?
1: I know where I go.
0: You be careful with that, Mr. Adams. You're not used to handling guns.
1: No, I'm handling this one until I get my wife away, safe from the danger she's in.
0: Now, let's be sensible, Mr. Adams. You're not going to start shooting. And the government has no intention of jeopardizing a citizen's safety, especially our number one citizen. I'll tell you what.
1: Yeah?
0: Let's make a deal.
1: A deal? What kind of a deal?
0: Your plane doesn't leave till tomorrow morning. You open the other suitcase, and you let me have it overnight.
1: Oh, no.
0: I'm not going to do anything with the money except have it marked.
1: Oh, no. Then Falcone would know.
0: I can assure you, no one but the Bureau could possibly know. At least we'll have a way of tracing him after you're out of the picture.
1: What? I don't know. How can I trust you?
0: How can you do anything else? I hate to point it out to you, Mr. Adams, but we are now at a point that is known by many names, but which in this case can be called the Mexican standoff. If you don't trust me and the law, who else can you trust?
1: Thank heaven. I thought you'd never get here.
0: Just relax, George, relax. I had to wait till the reporters were through with you.
1: Is the money still there?
0: Trust me. And covered up with a nice selection of summer suits for a Mexican vacation. I heard your plane called, so long and good luck.
1: I want to thank you, Mac. And once I get Martha out of this, I hope you nail him.
0: Don't you worry. This is the one that won't get away.
1: How do you mean?
0: Vamos, amigo. Your plane's about to take off. Hasta la vista.
2: Something, Mr. Adams?
1: Yeah. We're not heading for the city. Where are you taking me, Sal?
2: To deliver the money to Mr. Falcone.
1: Well, where's my wife?
2: Like I told you, she's waiting for you. Why don't you do just the same?
1: What?
2: Wait. It'll all be laid out for you when the time comes.
3: Seems to be here. You had no trouble.
1: I just followed instructions.
3: Pretty good hiding place, huh?
4: Why not a bank? A safe deposit box?
3: No, Mrs. Adams. No chance. Big Brother government knew every step I made, except this one.
1: All right, now, I did what you wanted. I brought you what you sent me for. Now, can Martha and I go?
3: You anxious for that gay Mexican holiday?
1: I don't want any holiday at your expense.
3: Now, look, I never go back on my word. Only now, I can promise you both a much longer one to share together.
1: Now, you put that gun away or I'll take it away from you.
3: I don't think you'd make it.
4: George, don't.
1: Don't you see? If he doesn't do it, he'll have one of his gunsels take care of us. Now, run, Martha. I won't let him get away with it.
0: Are you all right, George?
1: Mac, what are you doing here?
0: Marines have landed courtesy jet military plane that beat you here by a couple of hours. And a beeper the FBI built into one of the suitcase handles.
1: Oh, but you promised.
0: Now, I asked you to trust me. Now, there's a difference. Come on, George, face it. I knew, even if you didn't, the moment you gave Gino the money, you were as good as dead. And your wife.
1: Martha!
0: No, she's fine. She's fine. And so are you. Bullet creased your skull. You'll have a headache, but you'll live.
1: Oh. And Gino?
0: Gino died rather suddenly from lead poisoning. Probably the best way out. He left enough money to cover his back taxes, and he won't cost the government a wasted bundle and a long trial.
1: Well, I suppose you're glad you had your revenge, Mac. You finally used that bullet, huh?
0: No. I'm kind of lucky, come right down to it. Mexican police fired such a barrage, I'll never know what bullet killed him. But forget about me. Let's get you to Martha so you can enjoy that vacation.
1: I wouldn't touch a penny of Gino's dirty money.
0: Well, that's up to you. As it happens, you won't have to. Remember your wanted poster? There was a $10,000 reward for information leading to Gino's capture. Well, that's all yours. You can still have that Mexican adventure Martha wants so much. Only this time, it'll be on the U.S. government.
5: So all is well that ends well. And this could hardly have ended better. Extradition is a tangled web, and so many crooks use it to entangle legitimate government prosecution against them. This time, the spider was caught in his own sticky web. I'll be back shortly. So Martha and George did have their Mexican vacation after all. The money credited to the bank account in their name by Gino was covered by the reward, and the plane fares and every incidental expense except one, the trip to New York and back to pick up the suitcases and the money. That was an expense that Martha refused to allow George to defray. It had cost both of them enough in anguish and suspense so that neither of them should have to pay for it in money as well, which I wouldn't argue against. Would you? Our cast included Joe Silver, Catherine Byers, Robert Dryden, and Sam Gray. The entire production was under the direction of Hyman Brown. Radio Mystery Theater was sponsored in part by Greyhound Package Express and Buick Motor Division.
6: This is E.G. Marshall inviting you to return to our Mystery Theater for another adventure in the macabre. Until next time, pleasant dreams.

0: Welcome. I'm E.G. Marshall, host for certain dark and mysterious ceremonies that are celebrated regularly at this time and place. Why do we do it? Why do we teach children certain proverbs or maxims, or give them various bits of cautionary wisdom, which in actual practice prove at worst to be false and at best irrelevant? For instance, we say, all the world loves a lover. Really? Half the people in his own hometown were out to kill Romeo. And how many friends did Don Juan have? The truth is, being a lover can turn out to be the most hazardous occupation of them all.
1: Oh, my darling.
2: I beg your pardon.
1: My beloved.
2: You must be making a mistake.
1: It's no mistake. No mistake. I love you.
2: I've never seen you before in my life.
1: I adore you.
2: Please, this is a public place. People are staring.
1: Oh, hold me.
2: Now, look, lady.
1: Oh, kiss me.
2: I don't even know you.
1: Love me. Love me. Or I'll kill you.
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0: Why are so many love stories written? Well, writers love them. A writer doesn't have to prove or justify anything as far as love is concerned. His characters fall in love because he commands them to. For any reason or for no reason. And isn't that also the way it is in what we are pleased to call real life? Look at some of the romantic combinations of your own acquaintance. Can you figure them out? Why do people fall in love? Here, we deal in answers. And so, we're about to meet Professor Albert Morrison.
1: It's 2 a.m. I know it is 2 a.m., even though there is no clock in the room. And they've taken my wristwatch from me. There was nothing malicious about that. Evidently, they fear I could break the crystal and do myself some injury. Of course, I could ring for the orderly, and he would tell me. The big heavy one, Joe, he's on tonight. And for all that he looks like a gorilla, he's really very kind and gentle. But I don't have to ask anyone. I can see the sky. And I can tell by the location of Cassiopeia. You see, I can center the whole constellation between the two middle bars of the window. Well, it doesn't really matter what time it is. I don't think I'll be going anywhere. But the fact is, I am right about the time because I hear Joe outside with my 2 o'clock medication.
2: You asleep, Doc?
1: No.
2: I got your pill. I swiped some grape juice for you.
1: Thanks, Joe.
2: You know, you're supposed to drink it with water. But I know how much you like grape juice.
1: You're very kind, Joe.
2: I think you're getting a bum deal. You know, after all, what'd you do? You killed a dame. Well, so what? One less dame in the world. Who's going to miss her, huh? Doc?
1: Yes, Joe?
2: I quit fighting City Hall.
1: City Hall?
2: Yeah, the wheels. You know, the establishment. Ah, you know what I mean. Look, they want to think you're nuts. Okay, leave them. Go along. Play ball. Then they'll say, oh, well, we got to give him therapy and return him as a useful member of society. You follow that?
1: Yes, I think so.
2: And so you play the game with him for a year or 2 years. Yeah, just to make it look good. You follow that? Huh? And before you know it, you're free. You're out of here. And it's like nothing ever happened. Believe me, Doc, in your whole life, nobody's ever going to give you a better chunk of advice.
1: Thank you, Joe.
2: Now, tomorrow, I got it through the grapevine. You're getting a new doctor.
1: I hadn't heard that.
2: Yeah. Somebody who wrote a couple of books, and so she's suddenly a hot property.
1: She?
2: Yeah, Dane. So, she'll be out to score pints. So just lead her along, you know? Leave her find out you ain't with us.
1: Look, Joe, I can't play a role. The truth
2: the
1: is
2: the truth. Ugh. That's the trouble with you educated guys. You worry about the truth.
1: A new doctor. Why am I being given a new doctor? And a woman doctor. I don't like this. I was feeling very comfortable with Dr. Rader. Is that why we're changing doctors? Because I'm comfortable? Oh, listen to me. I'm becoming paranoid. Actually developing a persecution complex. These people are only doing what has to be done. After all, according to the circumstantial evidence... But why a new doctor? And why a woman? What kind of game is she going to play with me? I've already told the entire story, Dr. Mallow.
3: I know you have, Dr. Morrison. It does seem odd that we call each other doctor.
1: I have a PhD in astronomy. I don't insist on being called doctor.
3: Nor do I.
1: But since I am the patient, it is altogether fitting that I call you doctor.
3: You are the patient, and I... and the doctor. Why? Because these are the roles that have been assigned to us by society. Who knows? It is entirely possible that I shall be helped more than you by our sessions.
1: I see. A brand new technique.
3: Why do you say that?
1: Oh, I've become an authority on psychiatrists. We have the austere ones, the friendly ones, the clinical ones, and now, you.
3: How do you classify me?
1: Well, you seem to be a we're both in this thing together type.
3: Well, we both are. Tell me, what happened?
1: Doctor, why do you persist? Why do all of you persevere in this pathetic little game?
3: I'm not aware that it's a game.
1: I was under the impression that absolute truth between doctor and patient is the cornerstone to any success in this type of relationship.
3: I am new to this case. I have no preconceived...
1: You're saying you know nothing about me?
3: Nothing.
1: Am I to assume that you never have read the papers, looked at a news program?
3: The news media can only examine the skin of the orange. What lies beneath is beyond their capabilities.
1: I see. We have here a phrase maker.
3: It's the truth.
1: Therefore, you intend to peel me as if I were an orange, to reveal my hidden juices.
3: With your help.
1: Doctor, why aren't you honest? Why doesn't everybody come clean? You're out to prove I'm crazy, and you know it. We'll play the game. But I'm sane, Doctor. I am as sane as you are.
3: You could be making a self-damaging statement.
1: You know, you're very soft and very gentle, with just a touch of wry humor, very much like Dorothy was. Same blonde hair.
3: Dorothy.
1: Is it possible? Are they that diabolical?
3: Who is Dorothy?
1: My wife. She was my wife. She died 5 years ago. She was the only woman I ever loved.
3: And I remind you of Dorothy.
1: In many ways. So they have found what they think is a psychological softening up process. They'll expose me to you. It won't work. I'm sane.
3: Tell me what happened.
1: For the 987th time, I was in the Logan cafeteria in the faculty administration building when a woman I had never seen before in my life threw herself at me.
3: Don't just tell it. Try to relive it. Try to... reveal to me what it looked like, felt like.
1: All right. It passes the time. I have already said I was in the Logan cafeteria. I generally don't eat there, but on Fridays they have New England clam chowder. So I bought myself a bowl and I found a quiet table and I was enjoying my clam chowder. It was thick with large, succulent clam chunks. God was in his heaven and all was right with the world when suddenly... she hurled herself at me, knocking the clam chowder to the floor in the process. I remember I said, "Madam, please," but she threw her arms around me, began to cover my face, mouth with kisses. Oh. "Please, madam, please."
4: "Oh, I love you. I love you."
1: "You must be making a mistake."
4: "Darling, darling, darling."
1: "What is the meaning of this, please? Who are you?"
4: "I must have you, always."
1: "Madam, this is certainly some mistake."
4: "No,
1: now, please."
4: "No, don't push me away. Take me, love me."
1: "You have confused me with someone else."
4: "No. No, I know who you are, what you are. Now I know why I was born, to love you."
1: "I tell you, this is all a mistake. I wouldn't want you to make..."
4: "Love me now."
1: "Look, can't we discuss this?"
4: "Love me here."
1: "Rationally, please.
4: Love me.
1: We are starting a scene. People are looking all..."
4: "I don't care. I defy the world.
1: Please.
4: I don't care."
1: "Excuse me. Please, excuse me."
4: "Love me."
1: "Please, will you excuse me?"
4: "I adore you."
1: "Excuse me." Somehow I broke away from her. I ran to the door into the street. I ran all the way across the campus. I didn't stop running till I came to my apartment. When I arrived there, the phone was already ringing. Hello?
5: "Morrison. Morrison, this is Clemens."
1: "Yes?"
5: "Clemens. Jim Clemens. President Clemens."
1: "Oh, yes. Yes, sir."
5: "Get over here to my office at once."
1: Jim? "Mr. Clemens. The President Clemens, sir." Oh, boy. Well, Doctor, when the president of the university says, "Get over here," you get over there. And I did. And he was loaded for bear. He harangued me for 10 solid minutes before I could get a word in edgewise. And when I finally did, he refused to believe it.
6: "You expect me to believe that?"
1: "It's the truth."
6: "Now, I warn you, Al, don't insult my intelligence. I know how you feel about me. I know how you all do. I got the job because I know how to raise money, not because of any intellectual brilliance. Now, you look down on me, but don't you think you can take me in with a story like that?"
1: "I haven't told you a story. I said I never saw that woman before in my life."
6: "Well, that's a one-sentence story, and it is a lie."
1: "I was sitting there minding my own business, enjoying my clam chowder, when this woman attacked me."
6: Okay. I expect trouble with my political science people, with my arts people. But you fellows, you astronomers, you never bothered anybody."
1: "That's not true. Galileo and Copernicus presented the authorities with a great deal of trouble."
6: "I mean in 400 years. Oh, Al, help me out."
1: "What are you talking about?"
6: "Her name. It's Maria Chapuchin. She's She's an exchange professor. She's considered the leading poet of her country. She's delicate, ethereal, shy.
1: Clem, are you serious?
6: You attacked her.
1: 100 people in that cafeteria saw her attack me.
6: Not quite. She passed by your table and you seized her.
2: Why?
6: Because you're crazy. No, you're not crazy. You're mentally unbalanced. You're having a nervous breakdown.
1: I can't believe what you're saying.
6: Well, the exchange program between our country and hers, well, a lot of people don't want it to work. We can't have any scandal. You see, they love her back home. If you can't come off as a nut, we'll have an international incident on our hands.
2: I don't care.
6: The government wants us to preserve her reputation at all costs.
1: How about my reputation?
6: We must all make sacrifices.
1: We? What sacrifices are you going to make?
6: Do you need a new telescope as the observatory? We can get a government grant.
1: The answer's no.
6: Albert.
1: That woman is crazy. That's the kindest word I can think of to describe her. She threw herself at me for no reason at all.
6: Think it over. Think of what's at stake.
1: All right, what is at stake?
6: Many things. For one, the foreign policy of our country. For another, peaceful relations with one of the most powerful nations in the world. But, most important, I would say, your job. Now, Albert, will you think about it?
0: It's always something to think about when the boss puts the proposition in just that light. Well, here we have Albert Morrison, a quiet retiring professor of astronomy, locked up in an institution for the criminally disturbed, recounting the story of how he got there. So far, he seems more sinned against than sinning, but you know by now that you never get the full story in the first act. And I shall return shortly with the second.

0: minding my own business when this beautiful blonde threw her arms around my neck and started making passionate love to me. I tell you, I never saw her before in my life. This is the story that Albert Morrison, an astronomy professor, is telling Dr. Florence Mallow, a psychiatrist, in a state institution for the criminally disturbed. How did things get this far?
1: You insist you never saw Maria Chapuchin before.
2: It's true, Doctor.
1: But you changed your story. I have it here.
2: I know. That's a lie.
1: This affidavit of yours is a lie.
2: Yes.
1: Why did you sign it?
2: They brainwashed me.
1: Are you serious?
2: Doctor, what do you think brainwashing is? Weeks? Months? A physical and mental torture? Until at last the exhausted and ravaged psyche collapses? No. It can be done in an hour. Even less. By playing on what a man believes in. Honor, duty, responsibility. That's what he convinced me of, finally. Don't threaten me, Clem. Before you fire me, I'll quit.
3: Albert, please. Now, I wouldn't do that, but there are times... Look, Albert. A man has to make sacrifices for his country. The more peaceful contacts we can have with her country, the better for our economy. Albert, it is the policy of our government, our democratically elected government has chosen in relation to her country. And who are you to sabotage relations between us and them? Especially since you believe in peace. This stubbornness of yours could cost friends of yours their jobs. Now you must help us.
2: All right, Clem, let's make sure we understand each other.
3: We do.
2: I was minding my own business, and she simply attacked me. Now, that's what happened, isn't it?
3: Yes, sir.
2: Absolutely. But for public consumption, and for reasons that we understand, we're saying that I was the aggressor.
3: Precisely. Now, just sign this affidavit that you've been feeling psychologically disturbed for quite a while, and you request psychiatric help.
2: I still don't know if I'm doing the right thing.
3: Albert... We are in your hands. You must save us.
2: All right. Well, when do I have to go to the nut house?
3: Oh, please, Albert. It's a sanitarium.
2: When?
3: Now, I suppose. I mean, why wait?
2: Well, I have some things to take care of. Papers I want to finish. I'd like to work on them tonight. Could I go in the morning?
3: Absolutely.
2: All right, Clem. Goodbye.
3: Albert, I know how you feel. But believe me. One day, we'll both look back on this, and we're going to laugh.
1: And that's why you signed this affidavit.
2: Yes.
1: Very well. You returned to your apartment. What did you do?
2: I put some things in order. I wrote another chapter in my book, and then...
1: Yes?
2: Then the bell rang. I opened the door.
1: And she was standing there.
2: Yes. She was standing there.
4: Oh, my beloved.
2: Oh, no. Please, I'm busy.
4: Why, my beloved, do you spurn me? Reject me?
2: Just a minute. Let me close this door. Very well. We have no audience like the one in the cafeteria. You have no one to play to.
4: Play?
2: What is this act all about?
4: Oh, I love you.
2: You've never seen me before. Admit that.
4: I love you.
2: Look, I understand that you are the great love poet. Poetess, back in your own country. Now, what are you out to do? Get some publicity?
4: I love you.
2: That needle is stuck.
4: I adore you.
2: Why me? I have 10-15 years on you. What do you want from me?
4: I worship you.
2: Fine. Let it be the way you say. Love, adore, worship. Let's assume that you fell in love with me at first sight. That happens. But I didn't fall in love with you.
4: Take me.
2: I don't want you. You understand? I don't want any woman. The memory of my wife is enough for me.
4: I must have you.
2: You speak English. Don't you understand it?
4: I will have you.
2: I don't want to be impolite, but I must ask you to leave.
4: I shall never leave you.
2: Please.
4: I was born to love you.
2: Can't I make you understand?
4: It is the will of the gods that I love you. I shall not disobey them.
2: What gods?
4: The gods. Can't you hear them?
2: No.
4: The gods are speaking. Fulfill your destiny. Love each other.
2: Are you sure you're not writing a poem?
4: We must not. We cannot. We shall not defy the gods. Take me in your arms.
2: Please, don't force me to do something.
4: There's another woman.
2: There was another woman.
4: She must step aside, give you up.
2: She is dead.
4: She claims you still She must give way.
2: Whether she does or she doesn't, Miss Chapuchin, quite frankly, I am not interested in you that way.
4: No other woman shall have you.
2: No other woman does have me.
4: Dead or alive, she shall give you up.
2: Let me call you a cab and you can go home.
4: This is my home.
2: Now, just hold on.
4: You are my home. Isn't that what the goddess Isis declared to Ra, the immortal lord of all creation?
2: I wouldn't know.
4: Obey the gods and love me.
2: Now, look, I am very sorry, but I just can't...
4: But you must. You must love me. No other woman can have you. I'll kill you first.
2: Now, just hold on a minute.
4: I must kill you. It's the will of the gods.
2: That pistol of yours is small, but it can certainly do the job, so don't point it at me.
4: Say you love me.
2: I really can't do that.
4: Then die.
2: No, you don't. Now, you let go of that thing, you idiot.
4: I must kill you.
2: Let go. She fired at me and missed. We struggled. I tried to get the gun away from her, but she was stronger than she looked. It went off, and the bullet went right into her heart. She was dead.
1: And that's your story.
2: You don't believe a word of it.
1: I neither believe nor disbelieve it. We have here the task of reconstructing the past. And what is the past? A series of memories that fade and become distorted with time.
2: I don't doubt it. However, the net result of everything you'll discover is that I am a psychotic killer.
1: That is one conclusion. There are others, an infinite number of others.
2: According to the district attorney, she came to my apartment to seek justice. I had betrayed her love, her trust. I had used her, and then callously flung her aside. She confronted me, and I killed her.
1: That's one story.
2: Now, it would be better for international relations if I were a psychotic rather than a deliberate seducer. Therefore, that's the verdict you folks have to come up with.
1: I want your side of the story.
2: I just told it to you.
1: No, you just showed me this orange. What's under the skin?
2: Nothing.
1: What are you holding back?
2: Nothing.
1: Then how do you account for her behavior?
2: I'm not supposed to account for it. The woman was psychotic.
1: Maria Alexandrovna Chipuchin, 30 years old, one of the foremost poets of her country. She deals in strong modern images.
2: I wouldn't know anything about that.
1: She was a leader in the movement away from classicism. Her ideas are crisp, current, contemporary. They sparkle with the latest slang, the burst of youthful ideas. Now, how do you account for what she said to you? It is the will of the gods that I love you. I shall not disobey them. And the gods are speaking. Fulfill your destiny. Love each other.
2: She could have been writing a poem.
1: She was not writing a poem, because that is not the kind of poetry she writes. She doesn't write about the ancient gods. It is a completely foreign idiom to her.
2: I can't help it. That's what she said.
1: But why?
2: I don't know.
1: Please, Albert, think.
2: Look, I'm tired. Tired, and I'm fed up. I can't fight it anymore. I'm crazy, okay?
1: No, it is not okay.
2: Now, let me tell you what really took place. You see, we happened to meet on the campus grounds one night. And it was just one of those things. I thought she just wanted a lark the way I did.
1: Yes?
2: And she took it seriously. She was a very emotional girl. Then when I said all affairs must one day come to an end, well, she made quite a scene. She actually confronted me in public. By the way, 100 witnesses can tell you. She was becoming more trouble than she was worth, and so I simply lost my temper one night, and in a fit of uncontrollable rage, I shot her.
1: For over a month, you have told an entire battery of police officers and psychiatrists one story. One straight, simple, uncomplicated story. And that story insists that she was the aggressor, that you didn't even know her, that she came to your apartment, and you were forced to kill her in self-defense. Am I stating the case?
2: Yes.
1: And now suddenly, we have a complete turnaround. You admit you seduced her. Why? Why have you changed your story?
2: I suddenly decided to tell the truth.
1: Is it the truth?
2: What do you people want? I tell you finally the story you want to hear. The story that will be best for all concerned, and it still doesn't make you happy.
1: I want the truth.
2: What's important about the truth?
1: Without it, all of us will be lost. Now, why did you change your story so abruptly? Why?
2: Why? I can't tell you now, Doctor, not now. Don't ask me to tell you now, because you won't believe it. How can you? I can hardly believe it myself. I've changed my story because I've fallen in love with you. Oh, I know patients think they're in love with their doctors, but I know. You're Dorothy. Dorothy, in every tone of your voice and every light that shines in your eyes. Dorothy, in your smile. Dorothy, in the way you hold your head. You're Dorothy, come back to me again. Dorothy, reborn.
1: Why have you changed your story, Albert?
2: Because I'm ready to play the game. The game Joe advised me to play. I'll let you cure me, Florence. I'll let you nurse my sick mind back to health. And then I'll declare my love for you.
5: Hey, it's breakfast time, Professor.
6: Wonderful, Joe. I'm hungry.
5: Hey, way to go, Professor. Knock them all off. Minerals, vitamins, proteins. The whole church's talking about you and that Dr. Mallow.
6: Oh, what are they saying?
5: Positive results, pal. You are now listed as a cooperative patient. You sleep good, you eat good.
6: I feel good.
7: Hey, Doc, keep it up. I mean, look. I see you finally took my advice.
6: I don't know what you're talking about.
5: That's the ticket. Dummy up. Don't admit nothing, not even to me. But just string her along, and you can be out of this joint by Christmas. And Doc, she ain't a bad-looking dame. And the grapevine says she goes for you.
1: What was there in your behavior that could have inspired
6: her? I don't
1: her?
6: Know.
1: Albert? I thought we agreed never to use that phrase. Instead, we would pause, think, and try to come up with an answer. Obviously, you were doing something to her.
6: Yes?
1: Something in your manner incited her to...
6: Yes?
1: Well, think.
6: No. Now, I better not say this.
1: Say anything that comes into your mind. No matter how silly it may seem to be.
6: Well, it's not something that was altogether of my doing. Perhaps another agency was at work here.
1: What other agency?
6: She spoke of the immortal gods. You remember she said she was following the will of the gods?
1: The gods. But we are modern, rational people.
6: I'm only telling you what exists in my mind.
1: Well, enough. For today, Albert.
6: I'm not tired.
1: Perhaps not. But I am.
6: Yes, I can see that you're tired, my darling. And it's because we are no longer patient and doctor, but lovers. Lovers. Not one word of love has been spoken between us, but each of us knows how we feel. And soon, my darling Dorothy, I mean Florence, I can trust you with the answer. Because, you see, my dearest, I know the answer now. I know now why that woman threw herself at me. I know why she had to kill me. And very soon you'll love me enough so that you'll believe me.
0: Very well. What does he know? Does he really know why poor Maria actually threw herself at him? If he does, he knows more than we do, and even more than she did. Well, all knowledge is usually revealed in the third act, and I shall return shortly.

0: There are many aspects of love, and at this time, we deal with love not as a sweet, sublime, satisfying emotion, but as a violent, destructive force that brings sorrow and death. We can't help these things. It's how matters work out for some people, and how it has worked out so far for Professor Albert Morrison.
1: Suddenly, it all falls into place. It's remarkable how so many discoveries occur in a sudden flash of insight. We stagger and stumble in the dark, and without warning, the white-hot idea illumines every nook and cranny of our consciousness. I know why that Maria became infatuated. No, not infatuated, fell in love. Not even fell in love, but was consumed. I know. There's only one answer. And it was so obvious. All the time I was wearing the sweater. Dorothy's sweater. Dorothy, even in death, you'll be the one to save me. Remember that sweater, Dorothy? Remember, it was my birthday. I hurried home because your gift was always sure to be something wild and wonderful.
2: Happy birthday, darling.
1: What is that?
2: What do you think? It's a sweater.
1: Well, I know it's a sweater, Dorothy, darling, but what is that all over it?
2: Egyptian designs.
1: Why?
2: Well, because they're bold and colorful and exciting.
1: Well, I'd look like a walking tomb with all these pictures and lines.
2: Oh, you don't like it.
1: I love it.
2: Well, darling, it's just that you always dress so conservatively.
1: And you're about to change my entire image.
2: I'll tell you where I got the idea. See, I was in the library and browsing through a beautiful book of ancient Egyptian culture, and there were these fantastic designs.
1: Well, they're fantastic, all right.
2: Now, this central figure, this woman, she's the goddess Isis.
1: Really?
2: The goddess of love. She exists in practically all pagan mythology. And you see these little birds?
1: Mm-hmm.
2: And these squiggles that look like snakes and, well, everything. Well, it's a message.
1: You mean this says something?
2: Oh, yes. These aren't just any wild colors and pictures woven into your sweater. They say something definite and very interesting.
1: Well?
2: Well, you see, the translation was printed right next to the design, and it says, Memnon, an Egyptian noble of Memphis, joined the Greek general Phistos of Sparta in a war against the Scythians.
1: Who were the Scythians?
2: Oh, a warrior people who lived in what is now the Balkans, parts of Russia. Anyhow, our hero Memnon asked his patron goddess Isis for a charm which would protect them against the wild Scythian warrior women. Isis did reply, Weave my charm into your battle shields, and the wild Scythian women shall fall madly in love with your men. And thus...
1: That's what it says?
2: Yes, darling. You can read it for yourself.
1: The idea was that the Scythian warrior women would fall in love with Memnon's soldiers?
2: And thus be conquered.
1: They would just see this design on the shield.
2: That's all. That would do it.
1: Scythia. Well, I better not wear this sweater when there are any Russian women around.
2: You never know about these ancient charms and things. Maybe you better not.
1: If you want the truth, I didn't wear it at all. I was too self-conscious to be seen in it. So I would make excuses. The occasion was too formal for a sweater, or the weather was too warm. Darling Dorothy, she understood, but she never took me to task. I always intended to wear the sweater. A few months after my birthday, she died. She left me. I must make Florence believe the story. Florence is so much like Dorothy. And Dorothy always believed me.
3: I see you ain't touched your breakfast this morning, Doc.
1: I'm not hungry.
3: Hey, you ain't going back to being nervous again, are you, Doc?
1: No. It's just that this is going to be an important day for me, Joe.
3: Well, you're doing fine, Doc. Yeah, you got this rap as good as beat, you know.
1: Today is the day that I must tell something very vital to Dr. Mallow.
3: Oh, no sweat, Doc. You know, you can feed that chick anything he wants. You know, she dates you.
1: Joe,
3: huh? Could
1: you do something for me?
3: Just name it, Doc.
1: Look, as soon as you can, could you get over to my apartment? I don't have the key.
3: Oh, I know where to keep your things. I can swipe it.
1: Look, I have a sweater there with long sleeves. It's blue, red, and black, and yellow.
3: Oh, hey, man.
1: With Egyptian-looking designs on it. Now, could you bring it here?
3: Doc, it's done.
1: I know it's hard to believe, Florence, but it's the truth.
4: And so you insist that this charm of the goddess is what made Maria Chipuchin throw herself at you?
1: Yes, it has to be the answer.
4: Why?
1: What other answer is possible? I know I never encouraged her in any way.
4: In any way that you are aware of?
1: She is the one who spoke about the goddess Isis.
4: No, you are the one who said she spoke about it. I have only your word for that conversation.
1: Florence, do you doubt my word? I thought you cared for me.
4: I do care for you, Albert.
1: How do you care for me? The way a doctor cares for a patient?
4: Yes.
1: Or the way a woman cares for a man?
4: My personal emotions are not at issue here.
1: Oh, they are. They are. I thought you were in love with me.
4: Why?
1: Because I'm in love with you.
4: Oh.
1: Is that all you can say? Oh?
4: Albert, I do care for you.
1: And I just asked you how.
4: I don't want to go into that. Not now.
1: Why not now?
4: Because it's too premature.
1: If we're in love, we're in love.
4: How do you know you are in love with me?
1: Love is something you know. You just know.
4: On the other hand, you can still be in love with Dorothy. You think I am Dorothy.
1: I know you are not Dorothy.
4: Well, I'm enough like her.
1: I'm in love with you.
4: Now, getting back to the goddess, Isis, and the sweater.
1: I was wearing the sweater that day in the cafeteria.
4: But why? You said you never wore it.
1: I can prove it. There were witnesses. They would testify to the fact that I wore a crazy-looking sweater. Show it to them. They'll recognize
4: it. But why did you wear it that day?
1: Because it was my birthday. And I couldn't stop thinking about Dorothy. I felt I had to be close to her. And so I wore the sweater that she had made with her own hands.
4: And there, in the cafeteria, Maria Chipuchin saw the design.
1: Maria Chipuchin was obviously a descendant of those Scythian warrior women.
4: But we can't prove that she could read Egyptian picture writing.
1: She didn't have to read it. Her ancestors couldn't read it either. It was the power of the goddess Isis that commanded them.
4: How can you, a man of the 20th century, a doctor of philosophy, an astronomer, a scientist...
1: I'm only telling you what happened.
4: Where is the sweater now, Albert?
1: In my apartment. I sent Joe to bring it. You'll see, you'll read the charm. You'll see how authentic it is. I tell you, Maria did talk about the goddess Isis. I don't care if she was modern. The goddess Isis possessed her soul through that charm. She lost her will, her reason.
4: I can prove to you that what you are saying is nonsense. That there's nothing to it.
1: How?
4: Come in.
3: Oh, I'm sorry. I thought the session was over, Dr. Mallow.
4: What do you have in that bag, Joe?
1: It's all right, Joe. Just leave it here. Thanks.
4: And now, please, excuse us.
3: Yes, ma'am.
4: I said I would prove to you that this is nonsense. Now, put on the sweater.
1: But how will that prove
4: just
1: any...
4: do as I tell you. I'll explain later.
1: You're the doctor.
4: All right, now. Let me tell you why your theory holds no water at all. I deliberately neglected to say something when you told me your story about Isis. Albert, if it's true, then why? Why don't I...
1: Florence?
4: Why?
1: Florence, is something wrong?
4: Oh, Albert. Oh, my darling. Oh, my beloved.
1: Florence.
4: Come to my arms.
1: Florence, what do you
4: say? I adore you. I love you. Tell me that you love me.
1: Yes, I love you. I do love you.
4: Oh, embrace me. Kiss me.
1: Dorothy, I thought I'd never hold you again.
4: I don't know what happened to me. Suddenly I realize I can't live without you.
1: Dorothy, you've come back.
4: Never let go of me.
1: Never.
4: Hold me closer, closer. Oh, my beloved, say my name. There's poetry when you say it. Florence, oh, come say it. Say it.
1: You're not Dorothy.
4: I'm Florence. I'm your own beloved Florence.
1: You're not Dorothy. Let go of me. Let go.
4: No.
1: Let go.
4: Don't push me
1: away.
4: I said let go. I love you. I have to obey the gods, the immortal gods.
1: You're crazy. You're like the other one.
4: Oh, beloved, hold me. Love me. Don't cast me.
1: You're not Dorothy. I thought you were Dorothy. I was so lonely.
4: You're mine. Mine. You belong to me.
1: I'm sorry if there's been a mistake.
4: Isis orders me to love you.
1: What kind of nonsense are you speaking?
4: And therefore you must love me.
1: All this stuff. How can you, a psychiatrist, be taken in by it?
4: You love me.
1: I can't love you. I love Dorothy.
4: Dorothy! She must give you up.
1: No.
4: The gods command it. No other woman can have you. I'll kill you first.
1: You're crazy.
4: If I can't have you, she won't have you either.
1: I don't have to listen to this.
4: I will strangle you with my own bare hands. Isis, give me strength.
5: Don't try.
4: Isis, help me to fulfill thy command.

0: Doc? Doc, you hungry?
1: You gotta eat.
0: I know you hate to be fed. I'll unstrap your hands. Okay. Here.
1: Joe?
0: Yeah, you're Joe. Oh, man. Man, you went and you did it again.
1: I couldn't help it. It was self-defense.
0: No kidding.
1: She was choking me to death.
0: That little bit of a gal.
1: She had the strength of Isis in her fingers.
0: Yeah?
1: I had to hit her. I must have hit her too hard. She fell back and hit her head against...
0: Killed her like that, huh? Hey, what makes you do it, Doc? I mean, one time I dig, but... Gee, two in a row.
1: I don't know. I just don't know.
0: She was okay. I mean, for a dame. She worked hard, you know. She'd come to this country. She was just a little kid. She made her own way, you know. Gotta hand it to her.
1: You say she came to this country when she was just a little kid.
0: Uh-huh.
1: Where did she come from?
0: I don't know. I hear it might have been Russia, Yugoslavia, you know, one of them places.
1: Russia?
0: What's the matter, Doc?
1: That was what she wanted to tell me.
2: Yes, that was what she intended to tell him. That she was also a descendant of the wild Scythian warrior women. And see, the charm would have no effect on her. That's what she intended all along. However, somewhere on the journey between superstition and enlightenment, she became sidetracked. I, on the other hand, shall return here shortly. To the man.

0: you know that over 400,000 people have already bought 1976 Buicks?
1: No.
2: No, we didn't know that.
0: You like your Buick, don't you?
1: Oh, yeah.
2: Oh, yeah, sure.
0: A lot?
1: Uh-huh, yeah. A lot, yeah.
2: Yeah.
0: There's probably nothing you don't like about your Buick, right?
2: I can't think of anything.
0: Well, we could probably even say you love your Buick, right?
1: Yeah, oh, yeah. We could say that I love my Buick. That's right.
0: In fact, I'll bet you wouldn't trade that Buick for $1 million.
2: Oh, I wouldn't bet that.
1: Oh, he bet it, didn't he? Okay, it's a bet. Here's the Buick. Where is the cashola? Let me see it. I don't think he's coming across.
3: It's nice to see you join us. We're glad it came to be. Nice to see you join us. Let your spirits free.
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8: What is really different since 3,000 years ago? When the ancients wanted advice, they asked the oracle at Delphi, who was the priestess of Apollo. She listened to all the facts and then made her prediction. We, on the other hand, feed our facts into a computer and let the computer give us the answer. Was the priestess of Apollo always right? No. Is the computer always right? No. But you can always be right if you listen to us 7 times each week. Our cast included Mandel Kramer, Marion Seldes, Bryna Rayburn, and Earl Hammond. The entire production was under the direction of Hyman Brown. And now, a preview of our next tale.
9: You just keep on driving down to Furnace Creek, and then I'll tell you how to swing off to where we're going.
10: Where are we going?
9: Well, we're going back to Bone Dry Gulch to see if I can meet up with the first Despog. The one I was telling you about? Near as I can figure, my great-great-grandfather.
10: But that's 4 generations. He'd have to be dead for nearly 100 years.
9: Now, see, Miss Schoolmarm, that's something I come a long ways to make real sure of. And if I can fix it right, I'm going to make certain sure he did die, good and proper. So I could never have been. You just keep on driving, ma'am. Unless you want to join the both of us.
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0: Titles were A Mexican Standoff and Demon Lover. 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This evening's show was presented in memory of Robert Weekland. 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This is Tessa saying, thanks for listening. Till then, have a great one.
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0: Good evening, this is Nathan. Welcome to Audio Theater for Monday, May 18th, 2026. 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This evening's titles are Blood Red Roses and The Last Trip of Charter Boat Sally. These shows originally aired back on the evenings of July 12th and 15th, 1976, respectively. E.G. Marshall, host of the Mystery Theater, presents these adventures in the macabre momentarily. Enjoy this evening's presentation.
1: It presents...

0: Come in. Welcome. I'm E.G. Marshall. The meek shall inherit the earth, but surely not today. Indeed, it wouldn't be surprising if it didn't happen next week, or next month, or even next year. In order to be a successful member of the meek, one requires patience. Indeed, the thing the meek do better than anyone else is to endure injustice with patience. And yet, there is a human limit to endurance, while obviously there is no limit to injustice. Something has to give.
1: Can you describe the man who killed my son?
2: Oh, no. No.
1: But you saw the man.
2: I didn't. I swear I didn't.
1: That isn't true.
2: Who are you to come busting in and giving me the third degree? Get out!
1: What did he look like?
2: Mister, I got a husband. Kids, let me alone.
1: What did he look like?
2: Get out!
1: Yes. I shall get out. But I shall return tomorrow. And the day after, and the day after, and I'll ask you again and again, and you will not know a moment's peace until you tell me.
0: Our mystery drama, Blood Red Roses, was written especially for the Mystery Theater by Sam Dan and stars Robert Dryden. 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

0: I'll be back shortly with Act One.
1: We walk, it seems, a narrow and slippery pathway between poetry and practicality. Poetry tells us to love thy neighbor. Practicality warns us, don't stick your neck out. Don't get involved. These are the voices of practicality. And in so many cases, they seem to prevail. Well, we're about to witness an exercise in both poetry and practicality. And you may judge which course has been the most productive.
2: I have to stop. I gotta rest. I can't run anymore. Go open the door. Quick, open it up. Open.
3: What do you want?
2: Please, Lady Glenn, let me in.
3: But you're in? Who are you? What do you want?
2: Let me in, please. Just let me hide for a minute.
3: Hide?
2: They're after me. They'll kill me.
3: Go away.
2: For God's sake.
3: Go away, I'll scream.
2: They'll kill me.
3: Go away, please. Go away.
2: Somebody's got to hide me. Please.
4: Yes?
2: Please help me.
4: Are you in trouble?
2: Yeah, the guys are coming after me. Help me.
4: Oh, come in.
2: Maybe I shouldn't come in.
4: Well, why not?
2: Because if they find me here, they can kill you too.
4: Well, maybe we better call the police.
2: Oh, no. No.
4: But that's what the police are for, to help.
2: No!
4: Well, why are those guys after you?
2: Because I knew too much. I talked too much. And I got no place to hide.
4: Well, sit down. You will not be killed here.
2: Oh, maybe not. You got a gun?
4: This is a sanctuary.
2: A what?
4: A sanctuary. The sanctuary of a church.
2: What church?
4: My church.
2: The church? Well, where's the altar? Where's the cross?
4: This is the church of the heart. It is my ministry to help those in need. Pray with me.
2: Are you crazy?
4: Pray to whatever God watched over your childhood, in whatever language you ever spoke to him, but pray from the heart, the spirit.
5: In here, the gang's heading right in here.
2: Oh, it's Joe, they found me.
5: Come on, open up in here, open up, we'll bust it down.
2: I told you to let me get out of here, now it's too late.
4: Let us pray.
5: Open up.
4: The door is unlocked.
2: Here, there he is.
4: Why do you enter this house?
5: Knock him off, Albie.
2: Joe, I'm gone, I know that, but this guy... This priest.
5: What are you trying to pull? What priest?
2: Don't kill him, Joe. He didn't do anything.
4: You must not commit violence in this house. I cannot permit
5: let
4: you to...
5: Let go my arm, you not Lego.
4: Oh, my baby. Listen. I forgive you.
5: He's still alive, Albie.
4: I forgive... You...
6: Nick, please.
7: Let me alone, Anna.
6: Look, you can't sit here in the room day and night. At least eat something.
7: Eat something. That will make everything all right. Eat something, and it will bring Stephen back to life. Oh,
6: just eat something to keep up your strength.
7: Yes, I need my strength. I need strength to mourn him.
6: That very nice police lieutenant called on the telephone. He said, as soon as they find the man who killed...
7: Yes?
6: They'll be able to find the man.
7: Is that true?
6: Yes, Nick. You see, they have their ways.
7: Why don't they ask me who killed him?
6: Ask you?
7: I know who killed Steve.
6: Nick.
7: I killed him. I killed my own son.
6: Oh, Nick, you don't know what you're saying.
7: I killed him because I failed him as a father.
6: It's God's will that we go on living.
7: I taught him the wrong things.
6: Would he want you to go mad with grief?
7: It was my duty as a father to arm him.
6: I won't listen to
7: him. To strengthen him for the battle of life.
6: What are you saying?
7: What did I teach him?
6: Oh. You taught him to be honest, to be decent.
7: Ah, I betrayed him.
6: No.
7: I disarmed him. I sent him naked and defenseless into the jungle. I filled his head with nonsense.
6: Please, Nick, we must go on somehow.
7: I said to him, my son, we live because of God's love.
6: It's true.
7: It's a lie.
6: This isn't you talking. This isn't the Nick I've been married to for 40 years.
7: Oh, yes, yes. That much is true. I am no longer the same Nick. The same stupid Nick. The childish Nick. The Nick who believed in miracles.
6: Oh, please, don't say any more now. You really don't mean these things. Oh, Mr. Ardmore called. He wants to know if you'll look after his gardens this year as usual.
7: No.
6: Nick, if you don't work, you must do something to keep your mind busy.
7: My mind is busy enough, Anna. I have other things to think about.
6: What things, Nick? What things?
7: What things? It only proves that women cannot understand what must be done. I must kill the man who murdered my son. Even as I say these words, I feel a chill. I never spoke this way. I never thought this way. But until now, I never had reason to.
8: Lieutenant Daly.
9: Who?
8: Well, can't you tell him I'm out? Look, I feel sorry for him, too, but what can I do about it?
9: All right, send him in. What does this old guy want from me, anyhow?
8: Yeah, Mr. Burko, come in, sit down.
7: Oh, thank you.
9: I know what you're here to ask me.
7: Yes.
9: And let me tell you, we're working on it.
7: Are there any results?
9: Well, it was a gangland killing. We know that much.
7: Yes?
9: The guy they were after was a stool pigeon.
7: Excuse me?
9: An informer.
7: Oh, yes.
9: Well, the problem is, any one of a number of well-known racketeers could have ordered the hit. We don't know which gang, which outfit is responsible.
7: Yeah, but the gunmen, they prowled through the neighborhood. They were seen. Surely they can be described.
9: By whom?
7: By witnesses.
9: We can't find any.
7: But it is a crowded street. Someone saw them.
9: People are frightened.
7: It is known that the fugitive ran from door to door, and each door was closed to him.
9: Yes, the old story. Nobody wanted to get involved. Well, you can't blame people too much, you know. They're scared.
7: Have you spoken to the people?
9: Yes, Mr. Burko, but we can't force people to testify.
7: Maybe if I spoke to them.
9: What makes you think they would listen to you?
7: I would ask them in a certain way.
10: Yeah?
7: May I speak with you? My name is Nicholas Burko. I am Stephen Birko's father.
10: Oh, yeah. You want to come in?
7: Oh, thank you.
10: Well, won't you sit down? Can I get you something? A cup of tea, maybe?
7: No, thank you.
10: Oh, that son of yours, he was a saint. He's always there when you needed him. You ought to be so proud. Everybody in the neighborhood was crazy about him. The animals had killed him. The chair's too good for him.
7: Can you describe the men who killed him?
10: No, I really didn't get a good look at him.
7: Describe them, please.
10: Oh, Mr. Burko, look, I'm really very busy.
7: I don't believe you. What did they look like?
10: I think you'd better leave.
7: You're frightened, aren't you?
10: Look, who asked your son to be a hero? He asked for it, and he got it. Now, please, you better go.
7: I will keep asking you.
10: Please, I got a husband and kids. I got to protect my own.
7: I won't stop asking you.
10: Will you get out?
7: Yes. And I will wait for you to tell me. I will wait outside. I will stand in the street in front of your door day and night. And I promise you, you will not know a moment's peace until you tell me. Anna. I'm sorry. I woke you. I'm sorry.
6: Oh, where are you going? It's only 6 o'clock in the morning.
7: Out.
6: Oh, Nick. You can't keep doing this.
7: I can. I will. I must.
6: You just stand on the corner outside that woman's flat.
7: I'll go back to sleep.
6: People think you're insane.
7: People may think as they like.
6: Oh, Nick. You have to go back to work.
7: This is my work.
6: Your customers. They'll have to hire other landscape artists. All the flowers you planted for so many good people.
7: I can't be helped.
6: But what good does it do?
7: Your only son was murdered, and you have no wish to avenge his death?
6: Vengeance is mine, says the Lord.
7: Ah, yes. But since the Lord shows no sign of taking it, I'll have to attend to it myself.
6: Nick, it's raining outside.
7: It's also raining on my son's grave.
6: If you could only find peace.
7: I will. On the day I avenge his death. They didn't know what to do about me in that neighborhood. They didn't know what to say to me. So, they did nothing. And they said nothing. And they pretended I wasn't there. But I was. Every day, rain and sunshine. And she would go in and out of her house, and she'd go right past me without a word. And I made no move to stop her, to talk to her. I just looked at her. And then I realized she was going to talk to me. Because she was no longer walking past me, she was beginning to run. And every day she would run faster. And I knew there had to be a limit to how fast she could run. And on that day, she would stop running. And she would walk up to me and she would say...
6: You win. You win. I'll tell you everything. I just can't run from you anymore.
1: Persistence has paid off. She's going to describe those killers. Joe, Albie, weren't those the names we heard? But what can Nick Burko do with the information? He talks about revenge, but these are professional hoodlums. Well, he has a second act in which to figure out a course of action.

0: He's a quiet man, a humble man, a meek man. It is doubtful that he ever entertained a violent thought or performed a violent action in his life. And yet, he proposes to hunt down the professional killers of his only son. Don't sell him short. He was able to get what the police couldn't. A description of the gunmen.
1: Joe? Yeah, it has to be Joe Murray. He's got blonde hair. He's over 6 feet. Yeah, it's got to be him. And Albie? Albie's his sidekick, Albie Perry.
2: And so now, Lieutenant, you know who they are.
1: Yeah, yeah. Well, will this woman testify in court?
2: It doesn't matter.
1: Oh, but it does. If she won't testify, we have no witness, and therefore no case. And these guys go free.
2: I am not concerned with that, Lieutenant Dale.
1: I thought you wanted to get the guys who killed your son.
2: These men are merely servants. Isn't that true? Servants of a boss.
1: Oh, yes. That's certainly true.
2: It's this boss who hires them and commands them. He's the real murderer. Isn't that true?
1: Well, yeah.
2: And you said if you knew the employee, the hireling, you could identify the employer, the boss.
1: I can, but it won't do us any good. Once again, we have no evidence.
2: Who is the boss who orders these two men to kill?
1: They work for Jerry Bissett.

0: set there. Where can I find him?
1: What do you mean? Where can you find him? What do you think you can do?
0: I will make him pay for the murder of my son.
1: No, but you can't take the law into your own hands.
0: Lieutenant, I find myself in this position only because the law has failed.
1: Look, I know how you feel, Mr. Burko.
0: Huh? Has an only son of yours been murdered?
1: Well, no.
0: Well, then you don't know how I feel.
1: Do you know what you're up against? This guy, Jerry Bazette, he's got connections all the way into Washington, D.C. And so far, he can't be touched. Now, what are you planning? Say, let's say you want to shoot him, huh? How do you think you could get at him? The guy is guarded tighter than Fort Knox, Kentucky.
0: I thanked him. I went home. And then I almost broke into tears. I realized how helpless I was.
2: Oh, Nick, you must rid your mind of all these thoughts.
0: Ah, I must destroy that man the way he has destroyed me.
2: Nick, you cannot be destroyed. You have too much good in you.
0: How? Tell me, Anna, how? I've never held a gun in my hand. I can't stand even the thought of a knife.
2: Nick, you can't kill this man. He's already dead.
0: And even if I had the weapon, how could I get close enough to him?
2: His soul has died. He's not worth your trouble.
0: Help me think of a way.
2: Would Steve want you to kill him?
0: Steve?
2: Hmm.
0: No. But only because I filled his head with nonsense.
2: Don't use that word. What you taught him was not nonsense.
0: Love, love, my son. Look about you and see God's love. I filled his head with this nonsense. And he believed it. He believed it.
2: And you don't believe it.
0: No more. Now, let me be free to think.
2: About what?
0: About what I must do. Suddenly, I felt as if a weight had been lifted from my mind. Now, for some reason, everything was so clear. Jerry Bazette. The untouchable Jerry Bazette. I would find a way somehow. And so, instead of wringing my hands and feeling sorry for myself, I decided to act. First, I must learn everything there was to know about Jerry Bazette. In the beginning, Lieutenant Daly refused to talk to me, but I haunted his office just as I did that lady's street corner, and I heard some gossip, and I took advantage of it.
1: What are these?
0: Those are roses, Lieutenant.
1: I know they're roses. I never saw such beautiful ones.
0: I understand your wife loves to grow roses.
1: Yeah, what kind are they?
0: It's a rose I have developed myself. I will tell her how to plant them, how to...
1: Now, hold on a minute. Why are you...
0: This is a bribe.
1: Oh, no, I can't take her.
0: And what am I asking for? Just information on Jerry Bazette.
1: But you'll only do something stupid and get yourself killed.
0: Well, that's my right as a citizen, isn't it?
1: You know what's funny? Roses.
0: Why?
1: Roses just happen to be Jerry Bazette's hobby.
0: What? This animal appreciates the beauty of a rose?
1: Many of these animals have become domesticated in certain minor matters. They breed flowers, horses, dogs. They buy art.
0: Roses.
1: Yeah. He exhibits at all the shows.
0: At the shows, yeah.
1: What's funny, Nick?
0: Roses. As simple as that. Roses. My blood red roses. And that night, I wrote a letter. I went to the library to write this letter because from now on, Anna must not be aware of what I meant to do. I must keep her out of it. Dear Mr. Bazette, I have developed what I thought was a new flower, which I call the blood red rose.

0: A friend has told me that you have displayed such a rose at a show in the South. Will you please accept these flowers from one lover of roses to another and tell me if they are the same as yours?
1: Nick.
0: Who was at the door?
1: Oh, the mailman. He gave me this letter. The envelope.
0: Huh?
1: Have you ever seen such an envelope? It's like parchment.
0: I see.
1: And it just has the initials J.B. Nick, where are you going?
0: In the bedroom.
2: Dear Mr. Burko, it was kind of you to send me the flowers. Even kinder to think that I could grow anything as magnificent as your blood-red rose. Roses, as you may have heard, are my consuming passion. When I find a fellow aficionado, I gotta meet him, talk with him, make him my friend. Please let me know what day would be convenient for you to visit. I should be very happy to send a car for you.
1: A minute, please. Yes?
3: Is this the house of Nicholas Burko?
1: Who are you?
3: He's expecting us, ma'am.
0: Who's at the door, Anna?
3: Mr. Burko. I'm Mr. Bazette's chauffeur.
1: Nick, what does this
0: mean? Anna, everything is all right. I'm ready to go with you now, mister.
3: Call me Joe.
0: Joe. I could hear suddenly the voice of Lieutenant Daly.
4: Joe. Yeah, it has to be Joe Murray. He's got blonde hair. And Albie's his sidekick.
0: Tall, blonde-haired Joe and I walk downstairs and into the street and over to the curb where a large limousine was waiting. And behind the wheel was another man.
3: Okay, Albie, let's move.
0: Joe and Albie, the two men who had murdered my son. And here I was, riding in a car with them.
2: Miss Burko, huh? Well, let me shake your hand. I thought I knew everyone who knew anything about roses in this world, but you are a discovery. Like finding a Rembrandt in the attic. I can't call you Mr. Burko. We gotta be Nick and Jerry, huh? The way we feel about roses, why, we got more in common than most brothers.
0: My heart. Almost failed me. This man, dressed like a dandy who used cologne. This man who it seemed I could almost crush with my two hands. This man was the terrible Jerry Bazette. No, must be a mistake.
2: What do you do, Nick?
0: I work as a gardener.
2: I gotta correct you. You don't work. You create. And you're not a gardener. You're an artist. Who are you with?
0: I work for myself.
2: Well, work for yourself. But work for me. Turn yourself loose on this estate, Nick. And name your price.
0: Yes, but I...
2: Be what used to be called artist in residence, huh? Well, that's what you were meant to be. And let me function as I was intended, as a patron of the arts. You and me, Nick, it was meant to be.
0: Was I going mad? I had come here to kill this man. And now we were talking about my working for him. This depraved killer who had the responsibility for Stevie's death. What stopped me from ending his life right here, right now?
5: Hey, Pop, might have known you'd be out here.
2: Oh, Junior, I'd like you to meet Nick Burko.
5: Hiya.
2: That's my son, Jerome Francis Bazette, Junior.
0: Oh, how do you do?
2: Nick developed that rose I showed you, the blood-red rose.
5: Yeah, it's a great thrill, Pop. I need some dough.
2: You got your allowance yesterday.
5: Come on, you know me, Pop. I can't stay away from that wheel.
2: Junior, you've got to learn...
5: Come on. What's the lecture? You own the joint. Every dollar I lose comes back to you. You just keep the money moving, right?
2: Mr. Roberts tells me you ain't been to the office in a week.
5: Make that a month. The old guy's covering up for me.
2: Junior, you've got to do something productive.
5: Why? My old man's got millions. What do I have to work for?
2: Suppose we discuss this some other time, huh?
5: Yeah. Look at Mr. Burko. He's embarrassed. It's okay, Mr. Burko. I can tell. You're a gentleman of the old school. You're lord and master in your house. And when you talk, the wife and kiddies jump, right?
2: Junior, that is enough.
5: Mr. Burko is a true son of the soil. Honest, rugged, like a rock. Well, you know what we do around here, Mr. Burko?
2: Junior!
5: We kill people. That's right. See, we're very polite. We're very sophisticated. We go to the opera, we visit the museums, we're good neighbors, we give to charities. But if you don't do what we tell you, if you don't buy what we sell you, we kill you.
2: You shut up, punk!
5: Ah, that's the dad I know and love. Well, good day to you, Mr. Burko. Mr. Luther Burbank Burko?
2: Kids. You got any kids, Nick?
3: No.
2: Kids. He's 26. 26. Now, why does he do these things to me? Why can't he become a serious person? The world is open up to him. Whatever he wants to be, I can buy for him. Doctor, lawyer, name it. What am I working for? What am I living for? What have I got? Just this kid.
3: And now I knew. I would not kill him by ending his life. That would be too short, too merciful. I would kill him the way he killed me, by taking away what had made my life worthwhile. I would strike at him through his son, his only child. An eye for an eye, a tooth for a tooth, and a son for a son.
6: And that is the price, the blood price. The only problem is, can Nick Burko convince himself to exact it? Can a man suddenly overcome the habits of a lifetime? The snake can shed its skin, but can the leopard change its spots? There will be both shedding and changing when I return shortly with Act 3.

0: Revenge is a fire that needs to be fed. And the longer it burns, the more fuel it consumes. Until finally, it burns everything and everyone as it rages out of control. Such a conflagration has already been started.
1: Hello, Anna.
2: Oh, Nick, you're home.
1: Why shouldn't I be home? I live here. Where should I go?
2: Oh, Nick, I was so frightened. You were taken to the house of that gangster chief.
1: Gangster chief? Why? Mr. Bizet is what they call an eccentric millionaire.
2: I don't understand.
1: The man is devoted to roses, as I am. I sent him some blood reds. He asked me to work for him.
2: You would work for
1: him? Anna, life goes on.
2: He killed our son.
1: Who says that?
2: I don't understand, Nick.
1: Our son was murdered by hoodlums, engaged in a private quarrel. Who the killers were, we may never know. We have rumor, we have gossip.
2: Nick, what are you going to do to him?
1: I will not do anything to him.
2: It isn't true.
1: Why should I do anything to him?
2: He is responsible for Steve's death. We know that.
1: And if he is, are we not commanded to forgive?
2: Oh, I'm afraid.
1: Of what?
2: Of you. Nick, listen to me. You're different. Different from other men.
1: Ah, what are you saying? What other men have you known?
2: Believe me, there is in you a force, a power. Oh, Nick.
1: Anna, you really don't know what you are talking about.
2: Listen to me. I married you because I could feel this power.
1: Power? What power?
2: You have the power of the earth. The forces of the earth are in you. You're a man of the earth. Look at what you can bring forth from the ground.
1: Anna, I'm hungry. Is supper prepared?
2: He is a bandit chief.
1: Bandit chief? We are back in the old country.
2: He is surrounded by fierce, heavily armed men.
1: I wish you would listen to me, my dear Anna.
2: And yet you have the power to destroy him. Because no one and nothing can stop you.
1: Must I eat my supper in some cafeteria?
2: What are you going to do to this man? How are you going to kill him?
1: Women. And mine is the best of them. And even she has no understanding. I will take this man's son from him. I will rob him of the only precious thing in his life. But it seemed I must wait. He wasn't there the next day. Or the next weeks. Months went by.
0: It's a miracle. This garden, it's a miracle. You know something? Nothing ever grew here before.
1: But I saw this garden before I went to work.
0: It was a hustle. It was all brought in, every inch of dirt. This place could only grow weeds.
1: Oh, I cannot believe that.
0: You know what I told the old man? I said you got too much blood in the ground.
1: Why are you unhappy?
0: Huh? Unhappy? Why should I be unhappy?
1: I'm the one who asked the question.
0: Who are you to question me? What do you know? What do you know about anything?
1: What do you know? What do you know about anything? I had heard those words before. They were spoken to me by my own son. My own son. And with great fire and passion.
3: What do you know? What do you know about anything? You're in America now, for crying out loud. You're not some ignorant European peasant.
1: What are you trying to say to me, Stephen?
3: Oh, wise up. You walk around all day with dirt on your shoes and manure on your hands. What do you know about anything? You have to be smart in this country, because what counts here is the almighty buck. That's what people understand. That's what people respect. And that's what I'm out to get.
1: Stephen, listen to me.
3: I know what you're going to say, and I won't buy it.
1: Thief, look at this. Look at this rose.
3: So what? It's just a rose.
1: No. It's a special rose. It's my very own rose. It never existed before, this blood red rose. All all the money in the world could never buy this rose. Steve, all the money in the world could never buy this rose.
0: Hey, who you talking to, Nick? You all right?
1: Forgive me. Sometimes...
0: Besides, what do you mean? All the money in the world can't buy that rose. It's for sale, isn't it?
1: Well, what I mean is that all of the money in the world could not buy that rose before it existed. With all your wealth, my son, with all your power, let me see you cause a rose to rise from this ground. Not even a weed will obey you if it isn't God's will. The moment it had come and gone, how could I kill him when I was talking about God? And then a thought flashed into my mind. I wasn't going to kill him. I was going to save him. I knew I was going to save him. And I realized that I wanted to save him more than I wanted anything else in the world.
4: Tell me something, Nick. What are you doing to my boy?
1: Well, what am I doing?
4: I mean, well, he stays home. He doesn't run around. He's very quiet. I see him in the gardens all the time.
1: I don't think I'm doing anything.
4: No, he's finally showing signs of turning into a very serious person. And I have to have him that way to run my business. Anyhow, whatever it is you're doing, Nick, keep it up.
0: How did you get that rose to be such a red color? Such a blood red.
1: That's not the way to say it. This rose does not obey me. It does not do what I command or desire. I only help it to become what it must be, what God has intended it to be. God certainly did not intend for any of us to lie, rob, murder. He only wanted us to love each other.
0: Love.
1: This world needs so much love. What is it that you wanted to be? What was it that you wanted to do?
0: I wanted to help people.
1: Oh, that's a fine answer. And you have money?
0: No. My father has money. But I won't touch it. It's blood money.
1: How can you help without money?
0: I'll give myself. There was a young guy, I read about him in the papers. It was a long time ago. I don't even remember his name. He went down into the slums. He wasn't a priest, he wasn't a doctor, he wasn't a lawyer, but he was there. And he did what he could.
1: He was a most unusual young man. Not everyone could do what he did.
0: I know. And maybe I can't either. But I'm going to try.
4: You're crazy. Where are you going?
0: I'm leaving, Father.
4: Well, what are you leaving?
0: You, this, everything.
4: You mean you're going to live in some filthy rat hole, huh?
0: Can't live here.
4: Why?
0: Because I finally found out who I am, what I am, and what I want to do.
4: You're my son. You can't give this up, you can't.
0: Goodbye, Father.
4: But what was it for? Who was it for? Why did I do it? For you.
0: I don't want it.
4: Stay with me, Junior. Why, we can own the world.
0: Come with me, Father. We can have the world.
4: Oh, you'll come back. You'll come crawling back on your hands and knees. You'll get bit by the first rat, hit by the first rock.
0: Yeah. Goodbye, Nick.
1: Goodbye.
0: Could I have some of those roses?
1: Oh, of course.
0: Thanks. Blood red roses. Goodbye.
4: Nick, what's gotten into that boy? Is the whole world gone crazy?
1: Why don't you go and live with him?
4: You know what you're talking about.
1: He has chosen a new way of life. Unless that way becomes your way, you'll never see him again.
4: How can I stop being Jerry Bizet?
1: How?
4: Answer me.
1: You can't. And that's why he's been taken away from you. You've lost him forever.

An eye for an eye, a tooth for a tooth, and a son for a son. Payment in kind. And that's the most satisfying revenge there is. And so Jerry Bizet loses a son, just the way Nick Perko lost a son. And you may say, well, Jerry's loss certainly doesn't compare with Nick's. But it does. It does. For a son is the reason a father dreams. And now, Jerry's dreams are as dead as Nick's. I'll be back shortly.

roses, the traditional flowers of romance. The red rose of courage and valor, the white rose of purity and hope. What's in a name? Everything. The bard, to the contrary, notwithstanding. Would a rose, by any other name, smell as sweet? Probably. But who would believe it? Our cast included Robert Dryden, Bryna Rayburn, Arnold Moss, William Redfield, and Bob Caliban. The entire production was under the direction of Hyman Brown. 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This is E.G. Marshall inviting you to return to our Mystery Theater for another adventure in the macabre. Until next time, pleasant dreams.

0: Come in. Welcome. I'm E.G. Marshall. The word motivation, from motive, simply means to impel or to excite. Most of us don't give much thought to what causes us to do this or that. We work to subsist. We love someone, so we're motivated to be attractive. Sometimes we are even impelled or excited by a motive. The strong desire to become a star or to become a doctor to cure a disease. Praiseworthy motives. But revenge, greed, lust are also motives. Selfish motives. And all three are in Ruth Ordway's mind as she angrily paces the living room of a luxurious condominium in Sarasota. Our mystery drama, The Last Trip of Charterboat Sally, was written especially for Mystery Theater by Roy Windsor and stars Terry Keane and Mandel Kramer. It is sponsored in part by Anheuser-Busch Incorporated, Brewers of Budweiser, and Time Magazine. I'll be back shortly with Act One. Some marriages may be made in heaven, but others, for instance, those between older widowers and appraising divorcees in their mid-30s, sometimes appear to be calculated, practical arrangements. He acquires a glamorous companion, and she rises to a position far removed, say, from her job as hostess in a restaurant or as a part-time artist's model. Then what? After the honeymoon, they become acquainted. She finds him dull. He finds her childish. And so it is with Ruth and Cecil Ordway, who spend the winter in Sarasota. Cecil Ordway is on his way to join a fishing party on Captain Hodges' charter boat, Sally. Captain Hodges is topside awaiting his fishing party when he spots a stranger.
1: Hey, what you doing on my boat?
2: Looking it over, Captain. Anything wrong with that?
1: Yeah, everything. You're Tony Rose, ain't you? You know how I feel about you. Now get your tail off here. Go on.
2: Isn't this old tub for charter?
1: Don't make me laugh. It's for charter, for money. That leaves you out. And even if you had, I wouldn't take you out. Now move. I got a party coming aboard in half an hour.
2: Oh, yeah? Ordway's party?
1: Mr. Ordway and two of his friends.
2: Mm-hmm.
1: If he bumps into you, there'll be trouble. It's pretty handy, that target pistol of his. I wouldn't blame him none if he slugged you one of these days.
2: His wife wouldn't like that.
1: I don't know the wife, but I'll be darned if I know what any woman sees in a bum like you. Now, go on, get going. How'd you know I was taking out Ordway? She tell you?
2: Sure. She hopes the old tub is seaworthy. She'd feel just awful if it sank.
1: Yeah, I bet.
2: Mm-hmm.
1: That's what you had in mind, sneaking around? Now, shut off. Here comes Miss Perkins.
2: Oh, so it is. A stiff. Ordway's office boy.
1: Number two man in Mr. Ordway's company sure ain't no office boy. Off my boat.
3: Afternoon, Captain Hodges.
1: Oh, welcome aboard, Miss Perkins.
3: Am I interrupting anything?
1: No, nothing at all. He's leaving.
3: Haven't I seen you someplace before?
2: Yeah, sure, with Mrs. Ordway. I'm a friend of hers.
3: Oh, yes, of course. You were the beach boy.
1: Mr. Ordway and Mr. Gates ought to be right along. We'll sail at 4. So long, Tony.
2: Hey, do Mrs. Ordway a favor. Shove the old creep overboard.
4: Wow.
5: You might have rung the bell.
2: The door was open.
5: I'll get my robe. And stop staring at me.
2: And Ordway wants a divorce. Well, he has got to be crazy.
5: Well, what happened?
2: I looked at the Sally. Captain Hodges came along. We swapped insults. And that stiff Perkins came aboard, called me a beach boy.
5: Aren't you?
2: Yeah, the way he said it. You like him, don't you?
5: I do.
2: He's stuck up, kind of fancy.
5: He's a gentleman and very good looking. Also, he's important, a big man in business. What else happened?
2: Nothing. Your husband and some other guy went aboard and Sally cast off. I watched for a few minutes and came back to see you.
5: Is that all?
2: Mm-hmm. I've got this idea.
5: What is it?
2: It's better you don't know. You said you wished your husband dead. He's divorcing you and naming me, right?
5: He wants a divorce, yes.
2: Mm-hmm. And he cuts you off without a cent.
5: Unless something happens to him before the papers are finalized.
2: Well, maybe something will. But I'll need some money.
5: How much?
2: $2,500.
5: That much? What for?
2: I need that much, that's all. And you'd better get it for me in cash.
5: Are you planning to do something to the cellar?
2: Maybe. Listen, I owe Captain Hodges one. He's given me a bad reputation. Just get me the money and buy a black dress.
4: Lieutenant Phillips. Yeah. What's that? A mile off Key Marco. Yeah. Well, why are you calling in the detective division? I see. $2,000, huh? A target pistol? Yeah. That strikes me as funny, too. All right, look, Frank Engel and I will look into it. We're on our way.
6: Yes, Mike. What's up?
4: Plenty. Charter boat Sally blew up an hour ago, a mile off Key Marco.
6: No. That's Captain Hodges' old boat.
4: That's right. Coast Guard's at the spot waiting for the salvage ship. They'll try to raise her tonight. Two men might still be aboard, a Cecil Ordway and a Fred Gates.
6: What about Captain Hodges?
4: Yeah, he's alive. So's another man, a Mr. Perkins. They got ashore in the dinghy.
6: I'm sorry to hear about this, Sally. Clint Hodges is an old friend. That boat was all we had. Who wants us to investigate?
4: Coast Guard.
6: Why?
4: Seems a wad of money was found in a tackle box in the dinghy, almost $2,000.
6: Whose is it?
4: That's what we're going to find out. They asked Captain Hodges about it. He says he knows nothing.
6: That sounds fishy. Of course, the Sally's pretty old. Sometimes they do blow up.
4: That's right. But what about the money, Frank? They also found a .22 caliber target pistol under the money with two shots discharged.
6: What? I don't connect it up.
4: Neither do I. According to the Coast Guard, Ordway and his friends went fishing regularly with Captain Hodges. Always late in the afternoon. Apparently it was just an excuse to get away, you know, float around, pull in the lines at 6 o'clock, have a few drinks, supper, play some cards.
6: Well, that could explain the money.
4: How? Unless the men gambled on deck, which I doubt, the money would have gone down with the boat.
6: Oh, yeah. Did the Sally just blow up?
4: Good question, Frank. We won't know until the boat's been raised and gone over, and that won't be till tomorrow.
6: Well, if it didn't just blow up, somebody blew her up.
4: That's right.
6: Captain Hodges?
4: Would he sabotage his own boat?
6: No, I can't believe it. He loved that boat.
4: Yeah, it was probably fully insured.
6: That's a point. Goes the dough in the tackle box. Maybe it is the gambling money.
4: Yeah, maybe the target pistol belongs to the captain. Put them together and you see where we come out.
6: Yeah, murder and sabotage. I just can't believe it.
4: All right. Let's go have a talk with Captain Hodges at the hospital.
1: Lieutenant, Frank, how are you, boy?
4: How you feeling, Captain?
1: That's terrible. A little banged up, but that's not why. Some nice men and the Sally. Mr. Ordway is sure a fine man, and so is Mr. Gates and that Mr. Perkins. He rowed me back to shore.
4: Mm-hmm.
1: The others, shocks, probably. It was terrible.
4: You want to tell us what happened, Captain?
1: Do the best I can, Lieutenant. I was on deck. The sea was calm. The sky was soft blue. I thought I'd go below to see if Mr. Ordway wanted anything more. Ice, maybe more beer, you know.
4: Mm-hmm. What were they doing below?
1: Playing poker.
4: I see. Go on.
1: And all of a sudden, there was a terrific explosion. I almost was blown overboard, but I held on to the wheel, and then Sally began to list to starboard. I rushed to the galley steps and met Mr. Perkins, who was coming up on deck. He says, let's get out of here, Captain.
4: What'd you do?
1: What any captain would do. I ran down to the galley where they'd been playing cards. Some water was coming in a mile a minute.
4: Now, where were Ordway and Gates?
1: On the floor, covered with wire. Dead, I guess. Explosion killed them.
4: Uh-huh. What'd you do then?
1: I tried to reach them. Next thing I knew, half the Gulf of Mexico come through the hole in the hull, and I was up to my neck in it.
4: Surprised you weren't drowned.
1: I thought I was. Sally listed something awful and began to sink. I dove through the hole in the side and somehow come to the surface. And there was another explosion, and she sank. I was sure I was a goner. Then I heard Mr. Perkins yelling.
4: He rescued you in the dinghy,
1: Yeah, that's right. I owe my life to him.
4: Let me ask you something, Captain. Do you keep a tackle box in the dinghy?
1: A tackle box? What for? You don't fish from a dinghy?
4: They found your tackle box in the dinghy, Captain.
1: What? That don't make sense, Lieutenant.
4: They found some other things, too.
1: Like what?
4: Almost $2,000 in cash.
1: Huh? Well, whose? I don't have $200 to my name. Now, what you saying? My tackle box in the dinghy had cash money in it? Well, who put it there?
4: That's what we'd like to know.
1: Hey, now, what are you driving at?
4: Captain, do you own a .22 caliber target pistol?
1: Well, sure. You get a really big fish, sometimes you have to shoot him.
4: I see. You consider Mr. Ordway a big fish?
1: Huh? Mr. Ordway?
4: A pistol was found with that money, Captain, and it had been fired twice.
1: Well, I ain't used my gun in weeks.
4: Anybody else have one?
1: Mr. Ordway, we'd set out a small cork buoy once in a while, and he'd take pot shots at it, but no, not this trip. I'll be damned. Tony Rose.
4: Who?
1: That beach bum was always hanging around Mrs. Ordway. I caught him sneaking around aboard Sally half an hour before we set sail. Dirty little... He must have come down to sabotage the boat.
4: Why would he want to do that?
1: Mr. Ordway was suing his wife for divorce, naming that bomb as correspondent. If he kills Ordway, she inherits the money and gets Tony. He did it. Just a kind of rotten trick he think of.
4: What about the money, Captain? Could he have planted that?
1: I don't see how. He doesn't have a dime.
4: Mm-hmm. And the pistol with the two shots fired from it?
1: I can't explain that, Lieutenant.
4: Well, neither can we as yet. The ballistics experts will tell us all about the gun, and if the bodies of Ordway and Gates are recovered, we might be ready to issue a charge.
1: You suspect they were shot before the boat blew up?
4: That's possible. Better review your story, Captain.
1: I've told you the truth.
4: Well, I hope so, for your sake. Because if the gun is yours, and if its bullets killed Ordway and Gates, you face a charge of first-degree murder.
0: Circumstantial evidence has convicted many accused persons. We seem to have such a situation here. Because of greed, Ruth Ordway wished her husband dead. And Tony Rose seemed willing to make her wish come true. But greed also could have motivated Captain Hodges. His boat was insured. Money was found in his tackle box. So was a target pistol with two bullets discharged. I shall return shortly with Act Two.

0: Motivation is the key word for Lieutenant Mike Phillips. And here, motivation seems to be greed. Of course, he may be a little ahead of himself. We won't know until the Sally is raised and examined whether it just blew up from old age or was sabotaged. And it's wrong to reach a conclusion without having the facts. One fact is certain, however. Mr. Ordway is dead, and probably at the bottom of the Gulf of Mexico. Lieutenant Phillips calls on his wife at 10 o'clock.
1: Mrs. Ordway, Lieutenant Phillips, Detective Division.
2: Come in. What are you detecting?
1: You mean you haven't heard? It must have been on the news.
2: Well, heard what? I've been out to dinner.
1: The charter boat Sally blew up in the Gulf and sank.
2: Oh, good Lord.

0: Captain Hodges and a Mr. Perkins managed to get to shore.
1: Oh, I'm so glad. What happened?
0: Well, we don't know yet. There was an explosion and the boat sank. It was an old boat, you know.
1: Yes, I know. My husband preferred it to his own yacht. I don't know why. He went fishing with Captain Hodges several times a week.
0: He's an avid fisherman.
1: Well, it wasn't so much the fishing. He and his friends fished a little, but they just liked to, you know, float along, have supper, drinks, and gamble. My husband was a poker nut, and he liked Hodges and his old tub.
0: He did like Hodges,
1: Oh, sure. Hodges amused him. What did he call him? A salty old tightwad.
0: How about Tony Rose?
1: Tony who?
0: Tony Rose. I understand he's a close friend of yours.
1: How dare you? My husband drowned, and you come here and insinuate about me and that beach bum? I had to throw you out.
0: We understand your husband had filed for divorce and was naming Tony Rose.
1: That's what you understand? Well, you understand wrong.
0: Then I apologize, Mrs. Ordway. But Tony Rose was seen around Hodges' boat half an hour before she cast off.
1: So what?
0: Look, I'm sorry to upset you. I really came to tell you what had happened and to find out if your husband owned a .22 target pistol.
1: A gun? How would I know if he had a gun? What's a gun got to do with him dead by drowning?
0: We'd just like to check up on things like that.
1: Okay. You've checked up. Now check out.
2: Ruth.
1: Oh, Cal. I'm so glad you weren't killed. Oh,
2: you heard what happened?
1: Yeah, some cop told me. I know it's late, almost 11, but I just had to see you. And poor old Captain Hodges. I'm so glad he escaped.
2: Don't waste any sympathy on Hodges.
1: But I'm sorry for him. He lost all he's got, his boat.
2: He didn't lose anything. He blew her up.
1: What?
2: Sure. The temptation was too big for him.
1: You've lost me, Cal.
2: Yeah. We've been going fishing with Hodges for a long time. He's seen the money we gamble with on the table sometimes, thousands of dollars. What do you suppose he thinks about standing on deck at the wheel?
1: He sabotaged the Sally for the gambling money?
2: And the insurance. Well, the Sally was an old tub. What better way to get a new boat?
1: You know he blew her up?
2: Yeah. I saw him shove money into the tackle box under the seat of the dinghy.
1: The gambling money?
2: Well, that's what it had to be.
1: What happened?
2: Well, just before 8 o'clock, I went up on deck for some fresh air. Hodges went down the hatch through the galley to the cabin where we'd been playing poker. There was a terrific explosion. A blast knocked me overboard. I swam to the dinghy and dragged myself into it. The next thing I knew, I heard Hodges yelling for help.
1: Explain again about the money.
2: Well, we just lay there in the dinghy for a few minutes, exhausted. I saw him reach into his jacket pocket. He was flat on his stomach, and shove a wad of bills into the tackle box.
1: Didn't you say anything to him?
2: No. Well, I was afraid to, because he had planned to kill all three of us. If I hadn't been on deck when the boat blew up, I'd be dead, too.
1: Oh, Cal. I never thought Captain Hodges would do a thing like that.
2: Neither did I. In a way, I'm sorry for him. But I'll have to tell the police what I saw. They probably know it already.
1: Yes, they don't think the boat just blew up. Are you really all right, Cal?
2: Oh, sure. All I need is a good night's sleep.
3: Yeah?
4: Police.
5: Hey, where you at? It's only 7 in the morning.
0: You want to talk with us in the hallway?
3: Okay, come in. What do you want? I'm still half asleep.
0: Well, this ought to wake you up. We want to see you at headquarters.
3: You? What for?
0: You'll find out.
3: You got a warrant? Is this a pinch?
5: Put on some clothes and don't give us a hard time.
3: Yeah, well, why not? What right?
0: Tony, what were you doing sneaking around Clint Hodges' Sally at 3:30 yesterday afternoon?
3: Sneaking? I was looking over the old tub.
5: What for?
3: It's a charter boat. The old Pelican takes people fishing. Anything wrong with looking her over?
0: No, not a thing. Unless at the same time you were able to stow some nitro and a timer in her hull.
3: Huh?
5: Sally blew up.
3: Last night?
0: That's right.

0: killing Mr. Ordway and...
1: Hey, how about that?
0: You were rather friendly with Mrs. Ordway, weren't you?
1: Yeah.
0: Ordway fired you because you couldn't keep your eyes off her,
1: didn't he? Man, what is this all about? You want to see my scrapbook and read my diary?
2: You had a long talk yesterday afternoon with Dan at his gun and tackle shop.
1: Well, why not? He's a pal of mine.
2: He knows about nitro and explosive caps and timing devices, doesn't he?
1: Well, sure, he's not running a pet shop.
0: So we put two and two together.
1: Yeah, what two and which two?
0: Ordway fires you. He's suing his wife for divorce. She's still seeing you. If Ordway gets his divorce, she's left flat broke. But what if he dies? She's got the money and maybe you've got her. That's the two and two.
1: And I blew up the Sally, huh? Me, huh? If anybody blew up the old crate, it was Captain Hodges.
0: He accuses you.
1: Well, he would. Why would I blow her up?
0: For money. Ordway's dead. Don't tell me you won't benefit, Tony. You didn't ask Dan all those questions just to pass the time of day. You had a reason. You always have. We're not finished with you yet.
3: Tony, what are you doing here at breakfast time? You shouldn't be here. It's dangerous.
4: Now, the cops went over me about an hour ago. I thought we'd better talk. You, know what's happened.
3: Yes. You're a much cleverer young man than I gave you credit for. Where did you raise the money?
4: The money?
3: The $2,000 and change they found in Captain Hodges' tackle box in the dinghy.
4: Oh, that.
3: What's wrong with you, Tony? I had a wish and you made it come true. I'll return the $2,000 or so today and another $5,000 for doing what you did.
4: Hey, thanks, Don.
3: How did you do it?
4: It's better you don't know. It's done. How did you find out about the dough?
3: Cal told me.
4: Perkins? He knew about it?
3: He saw Hodges take it out of his pocket and shove it into the tackle box.
4: Oh, I see. And where did Hodges get the money?
3: Well, according to Cal, from the table where the men were playing poker. I know how the money got into the tackle box, and so do you. You put it there.
4: Did Perkins know about what you had in mind?
3: Oh, Lord, no. There wasn't any love lost between him and my husband, but Cal wouldn't hurt a fly.
4: Why would he say he saw Hodges put the money into the tackle box?
3: Search me?
4: It doesn't make sense. How could Hodges hide the money when it was already there? Hey, Donald. Is Cal Perkins covering for us? Are you sure you never told him you wanted to get rid of Ordway?
3: No. I think what happened was he saw Hodges fooling around in the tackle box and saw the money and just assumed Hodges had grabbed it from the poker game.
4: Yeah. Well... maybe it's good enough to convict Hodges. Was he banged up?
3: Worse than Cal Perkins, I guess. He almost drowned.
4: The cops made some cracks about you and me.
3: Who cares?
4: They think you may have put me up to it.
3: Well, they won't think so for long. It's up to Captain Hodges to explain that money, and Cal will swear he saw Hodges hide it. I'll have the money for you this afternoon.
4: No rush. Wait till this all dies down. I'll take the money when they arrest the old pelican and put him in the can.
0: Sorry to trouble you again, Captain Hodges. We've just spoken to Cal Perkins.
5: Oh, a good man. Saved my life.
0: I'm not so sure.
5: What do you mean?
0: Perkins tells a different story. He said the money in your tackle box was money from the gambling table. That you grabbed it and shoved it into the tackle box.
5: What? Well, that's downright lie. Gambling money? How in tarnation did I get my hands on that gambling money? When the boat blew, I was on the galley steps, and the next thing I knew, I was up to my neck in water.
0: So you can't explain the money or the gun?
5: I can't even tell you how the tackle box got into the dinghy. Unless Tony Rose put it there. Well, you both got my head spinning like a top, but I never stole a cent in my life, and Lord knows I'd never blow up Sally. She was my home. My life?
0: Captain, where were Ordway and Gates when you went down the...
5: I think he was on the floor.
0: Mm-hmm.
5: He'd been drinking heavy. When the boat blew, Mr. Ordway was thrown on the underside of the table. Well, maybe they'd passed out.
0: No, Captain. They were shot. When the Coast Guard raised your boat late last night, they found Ordway's body with a bullet in it. Ballistics is checking it against your target pistol.
5: Oh, it's my gun.
0: That's right. And two shots have been fired from it.
5: But I told you I haven't used that gun in weeks.
0: Tony Rose could have swiped the gun, fired two shots from it, and planted it and the money in the tackle box, except for one important point. Unless Tony Rose was aboard the Sally, how could he have murdered Ordway?
5: You mean I shot those men and stole the money?
0: Cal Perkins will swear that you put the money in the tackle box.
5: Yeah, but the gun and the two shots...
0: We're checking the bullet to find out if it did come from your gun, Captain. And if it did...
5: Yeah. I almost wish I'd gone to the bottom of the Gulf with old Sally.
6: Either Captain Hodges is a very convincing liar, or he faces life imprisonment for murder. Temptation was placed in his way. Is he guilty? Is Tony Rose at least guilty of blowing up the boat? We know that he couldn't have shot Ordway, but he might have sabotaged the Sally. As Lieutenant Phillips said, the police aren't finished with Tony Rose. I'll return shortly with Act Three. Last night at 8 o'clock, the charter boat Sally exploded a mile off Cay Marco near Sarasota. The Coast Guard has determined that the boat had been sabotaged. The story in the newspapers makes it clear that Captain Hodges destroyed his own boat. Worse, he is suspected of killing two men to steal their gambling money. It's late in the afternoon of the next day, and Lieutenant Mike Phillips and Frank Engel are puzzling over the case.
7: Where are we, Mike?
0: All depends on the bullet, Frank. If it was fired from Captain Hodges' pistol, I'm afraid he's had it.
7: I can't believe he'd do such a thing.
0: Well, look, you know, he's nickeled and dimed all his life. You have a lot of time to think when you're floating around out in the Gulf, see all these rich guys day after day, gambling for more money than you make in a whole season, chartering trips. You might flip out.
7: But he's a smart old bird. If he planned all this, would he screw it up the way he did? Why didn't he make sure Perkins was dead, too?
0: Too bad we can't pin it on Tony Rose, but he was ashore. He couldn't have fired those shots. What was the printout on Perkins and Gates?
7: Nothing there. Gates was married. Perkins got divorced years ago. He's important in Ordway's company. He'll be president now.
0: That's a motive.
7: No. Perkins already was number two man.
0: Well, some guys like power.
7: Now, Perkins is clean. He's lucky to be alive. If he planned to murder Ordway, you think he'd risk getting killed himself? And that money has got Clint Hodges by the throat.
0: Yeah, the money. Money and love and love and money.
7: Love? Where does love come in?
0: Ruth Ordway. Guys go for her. Ordway, Tony Rose, who else? There's dames like that, you know, scalp collectors. What if she had Perkins on the string?
7: Sure, and that Fred Gates, too. Now, come down to earth, Mike.
0: Lieutenant Phillips. Yeah. Oh, good work. It's a real break for Captain Hodges. Prepare a search warrant for me. I want to go through Ordway's apartment.
7: I don't see what this is going to prove, Mike. If Ordway was shot with his own gun, it's at the bottom of the Gulf.
0: You're probably right.
7: Then what are we looking for? We'll give her another ring.
8: Oh, you again. What do you want?
0: We have a search warrant, Mrs. Ordway.
8: What are you searching for? And who's this?
7: Detective Engel.
0: May we come in?
8: I suppose so. What is this all about?
0: It seems that the charter boat Sally didn't just blow up. It was sabotaged. And before the explosion, someone shot and killed your husband.
8: What? That's impossible. How could he have been shot?
7: His body has been recovered, and we have the bullet.
8: You mean Hodges shot him and grabbed the money before he blew up the boat?
0: Money? What money is that, Mrs.
8: The money
0: Ordway?
8: From the gambling table, of course. What do you mean, what money?
7: Money from the gambling table?
8: Don't act so stupid. The 2,000 or so you found in the tackle box. You must have talked with Cal, Mr. Perkins. Didn't he tell you?
0: Oh, that money.
8: Cal saw Hodges put it there. That's why he knows that Hodges sabotaged his own boat.
0: That's more than we know.
8: What? Well, was there money in the tackle box?
0: Sure.
7: But it wasn't money taken from the gambling table.
8: But it wasn't. Well, then where did it come from?
0: We have some ideas about that.
7: We haven't finished yet with Tony Rose.
8: How do you know the money wasn't the gambling money?
0: We know. Let's just leave it at that. Why do you ask, Mrs. Ordway?
8: Because where else could it have come from?
7: Well, we think Tony might have an idea.
8: Tony hasn't got a cent.
0: But you have.
8: Are you insinuating? Oh, no. That crack doesn't deserve. What are you here for?
0: To look around. You can get to work, Frank.
8: What's that box he's carrying?
0: A fingerprinting kit.
7: Now, which was your husband's room, Mrs. Ordway? I assume he had a room of his own.
8: We had connecting rooms, smart guy.
7: Okay.
8: What is all this about fingerprints?
0: A .22 target pistol was found with the money. Two shots had been fired. The gun belongs to Captain Hodges.
8: Well, what more do you want?
0: The bullet taken out of your husband was fired from another pistol, probably his own. Now, I asked you last night if your husband owned a gun.
8: And I told you I didn't know.
0: So you told me, but he did have one. Captain Hodges said so. Your husband liked to take pot shots at a small buoy from the boat.
8: You think he shot himself?
0: No. Someone shot him. Hodges also told us that your husband's gun was missing. I doubt if he lost it. Somebody stole it, and maybe that somebody left his identification behind.
8: And where is the gun now? You haven't got it, have you? It's at the bottom of the gulf.
0: It may be.
8: Then you'll never be able to prove who shot him.
0: Don't be too sure, Mrs. Ordway. There's other evidence from which you can make our deductions. I think I know what happened aboard the Sally. Now it's just a matter of dotting the I's and crossing the T's. Captain Hodges, I've got good news for you. The bullet that killed Ordway was not fired by your gun.
5: Oh, well, now, that's relief. Thank the good Lord. Whose gun fired the shot?
0: We think it was Ordway's.
5: You got it?
0: No, it's gone, and for good. Let me ask you a question. Has anyone used your .22 recently?
5: I don't think so. They'd ask. Unless it was snitched.
0: Well, somebody took your gun and fired two shots from it and tried to frame you for murder.
5: That no good beach bum Tony Rose.
0: Nope. He was on shore. If only we could recover Ordway's gun, we'd have an airtight case.
5: Who murdered Mr. Ordway, Lieutenant? Same bum who blew up my boat?
0: That's right, Captain. The same bum. Good work, Frank. Good work. That's what they took pot shots at, huh?
7: Yeah, cork buoy. Full of target bullets. Some are from Hodges' gun, but they're a bunch that match the bullet they dug out of Ordway.
0: So even without the gun, we can match the bullets and say that Ordway was killed with his own gun. Good, Frank. Very good.
7: And you were right about money and love and money, or whatever it was you said. Those bullets and the stuff we found in the apartment will send him to the chair.
0: Ordway wasn't fooled about Tony Rose for a minute. He knew Rose wasn't the guy after his wife. What are we waiting for?
7: Yeah. Let's make the arrest.
4: Hi, babe. You got the money for me? Bank closed at 3.
8: Oh, I've got something for you, you chiseling bum, but it isn't money.
4: Hey, cool it. What's this about?
8: You didn't blow up the Sally.
4: Well, of course I didn't. Have you gone bananas? Captain Hodges blew up his old tub. Isn't that our story? And isn't it worth the $2,500 plus the $5,000 bonus?
8: You're a real dandy, Tony. You're still trying to con me.
4: Oh, come on. You had a wish. I made it come true. Your husband's dead and Hodges gets life or goes to the chair. Happy ending for you and me. What's the matter? You gone soft about Hodges?
8: My husband wasn't killed in the explosion.
4: Come again?
8: He was shot and killed with his own gun, and then the boat blew up.
4: Who says so? The cops?
8: And they think they can prove it. They were here an hour ago with a search warrant. You know what else they said? The money found in the tackle box wasn't the gambling money.
4: Well, of course it wasn't. I put it there.
8: That's another lie. It was about $2,000, not $2,500. Where did you get $2,000? And what did you really do? Nothing. You sneaked around the boat, but you didn't plant the money or hide the pistol. You didn't do anything. But this morning you were taking credit for all of it, and now you've got your hand out for $7,500. Get lost.
4: $7,000. That isn't much for my silence, doll.
8: You're what?
4: The cops know about me talking with Dan at the gunshot. What happens to you if they force me to tell them why I asked all those questions about nitro and caps?
3: you would tell the cops I offered you money to kill my husband?
4: Didn't you?
3: You rotten lie.
4: Maybe I planned it and didn't shoot your husband. If Clint Hodges didn't, who did? You know. And so do I.
3: I don't.
4: Sure you do. Funny, isn't it? You and I planned to kill your husband at the same time your friend planned the same thing. Don't forget the money, babe. See you around.
0: Mr. Perkins, you're under arrest.
9: I'm what, Lieutenant?
0: Anything that you say will be held against you.
9: Under arrest?
7: You're charged with shooting Ordway and blowing up Captain Hodges' boat, the Sally.
9: Well, you must be out of your minds. This is outrageous.
0: What you did was outrageous. Killing two men and destroying the old captain's means of livelihood. And you almost got away with it.
9: I won't listen to any more of this. Get out of my room or I'll ring for the nurse and she'll throw you out.
0: When you planted that money in the tackle box, why didn't you soak it first?
9: Well, what are you talking about?
0: You said Hodges took the money out of his pocket and shoved it into the tackle box. Hodges was soaking wet. The money should have been, too, but it was dry.
7: And what about the bullet we dug out of Ordway?
9: Well, he's at the bottom of the Gulf.
7: You wish.
0: The Coast Guard recovered Ordway's body. The bullet that killed him came from his own target pistol, which you stole from his bedroom.
7: His gun case had some good fingerprints on it, Mr. Perkins. Yours. Under the case, we found some correspondence. The letters begin, "Dearest Ruth."
9: And you read them?
0: We're dealing with murder. You loved Ordway's wife, and you wanted his job as president of the company.
9: I'll talk to you through my lawyer.
0: All right, but we know what happened. You went below when you came aboard the Sally. That's when you planted the explosive and the timing device. Sometime earlier, you'd stolen Captain Hodges' pistol and fired two shots. You planted his gun and the money in the tackle box and the dinghy. Maybe the night before.
7: You'd also stolen Ordway's pistol. You were below. Just before the boat was supposed to blow up, you shot Ordway and Gates and rushed up on deck.
0: Captain Hodges went below and the explosion occurred. He escapes through the hole in the side of the hull and comes to the surface.
7: You rescue him in the dinghy and row the two of you ashore.
0: Why didn't you leave him to the sharks, Mr. Perkins?
4: I don't know. I planned to have all three die, but when I was floating around in the water, I realized if only I survived, I might be suspected.
0: Because of the divorce suit by Ordway naming you?
4: So you know that, too.
0: Mm-hmm. Was Tony Rose involved in this scheme?
4: Tony? Oh, good heavens, no. I used him as a decoy.
0: Wonder why Tony spent yesterday afternoon in Dan's gun shop asking questions about explosives.
4: He what? Oh, my Lord.
7: Meaning you think what we think. Tony was planning his own sabotage of the ship.
0: With Mrs. Ordway's money.
4: Leave her out of this.
0: Looks like you just beat him to it, Mr. Perkins.
4: He and Ruth, they had a plan. Is that what you think?
0: Could be. I think we should go down to headquarters.
4: You can't prove I shot Ordway.
0: I think we can.
4: I hurled his gun into the Gulf.
0: The bullet in Ordway's body proves it came from his gun.
4: But you can't prove that without the gun.
0: Yes, we can. Matching bullets were taken out of a cork buoy that he used to shoot at for target practice. And you know the rest. Fingerprints, love letters. You loved Ordway's wife and you wanted his job. Those were your motives.
4: So, Ruth and that beach boy...
7: Was he more than just a decoy, Mr. Perkins?
4: I often wondered.
0: You're going to have a lot of time to think that over.
6: For lack of a shoe, a horse is lost, and so on. If Ordway's body had not been found, the circumstantial evidence against Captain Hodges might have convicted him. But if is a big word. Greed, ambition, and infatuation, those were the motivating words in this tragic story. The plan was an ingenious one, but the person who plans a murder nearly always makes a slip. And so Mr. Perkins was caught. I'll be back shortly.

0: is destructive. Infatuation addles the mind. Ambition, within reasonable limits, is admirable, but excessive ambition, like any excess, is monstrous. As the philosopher said, ambition inflames the mind and puts it into a violent hurry of thought. Mr. Perkins was the victim of all three excesses, and he paid the price for them. Thank goodness he did. Our cast included Mandel Kramer, Terry Keane, Robert Dryden, and Russell Horton. The entire production was under the direction of Hyman Brown. 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Marshall inviting you to return to our Mystery Theater for another adventure in the macabre. Until next time, pleasant dreams.
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0: Good evening, this is your host, Richard. Welcome to Audio Theater for Saturday, July 18, 2026. This evening I present a 8 play from the old-time radio series, The Adventures of Superman. Tonight's title is as follows, The Pan Am Highway. This set of shows aired on the evenings of November 14, 17, 19, 21, 24, 26, 28, and December 1, 1941. Now, sit back and relax, as The Adventures of Superman brings you tonight's feature. 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
3: Bird! It's a plane!
1: It's Superman! Yes, it's Superman, strange visitor from the planet Krypton, who came to Earth with powers and abilities far beyond those of mortal men. Superman, who can leap tall buildings at a single bound, race a speeding bullet to its target, bend steel in his bare hands, and who, disguised as Clark Kent, mild-mannered reporter for a great metropolitan newspaper, fights a never-ending battle for truth and justice. But before we join Superman, listen.
4: And now to our story. Having returned from the West, where he solved the mystery of the Silver Arrows, Clark Kent, star reporter for the Daily Planet newspaper, in reality Superman, found himself involved in another baffling problem. Reports from Washington have revealed that two separate expeditions of American engineers sent to survey the possibilities of building a Pan-American highway to join North and South America in an everlasting bond of friendship have disappeared in the awesome windswept wilderness of the Andes Mountains, vanished as if into thin air, blotted from the face of the earth. As our story begins, a powerful car is threading its way through the city of Metropolis. In it are three familiar figures. At the wheel, gray-haired Perry White, editor of the Daily Planet, and beside him in the front seat, Lois Lane and Clark Kent. It is almost midnight.
5: I tell you, it doesn't make sense. Two expeditions of trained engineers just can't lose their way like babes in the woods.
6: Have you ever seen the Andes Mountains, Mr. White?
5: What's that got to do with it?
6: Plenty. Those mountains are wild, unexplored, practically uncharted. Any one of a million things could have happened.
5: I can understand one party of men getting lost, but not two. Lightning doesn't strike twice in the same place. What do you think, Kent?
7: I think you ought to stop for that red light up ahead.
6: Say, what's happened to your voice, Clark?
7: You know, I'm just a little hoarse. I've been dictating all that war news over the phone since early this morning. But to get back to your question, Mr. White, frankly, I don't know what to think. You know, green light. You can go now.
5: I see it.
7: All right.
6: Incidentally, where are we going at this hour of the night?
5: You'll find out in good time. Try being patient for a little while.
6: I can be patient, but I'd like to know what's important enough to make you drive like a maniac. You're doing 70.
5: Well, we lost a lot of time in traffic, and the faster we go, the sooner we'll get there.
6: Yes, but the faster we go, the less chance we have of getting anywhere. Hey, Mr. White, your headlights are off.
5: That's right. I turned them off. From here on, I don't want to be seen.
6: Now, look, Mr. White, enough is enough. You can put your dimmers on.
5: How many times do I have to tell you I don't want to be seen? Kent, there should be a faint blue light somewhere up ahead. Watch out for it, will you? I don't want to miss it.
7: Okay. I see it, Mr. White. Over there on the left, between the trees.
5: Where? I don't see it.
6: I can't even see my hand in front of my face.
7: Oh, there it is. See to the left.
5: Well, you're right, Kent. You've got good eyes. That means that this is our stopping place. All right, now let's get out.
6: Hey, where are we anyway? Mr. White, I hear footsteps. Someone's coming. I tell you, someone's coming. Talk.
5: Quiet, Lois, will you? That you, Bronson?
8: Yes, Mr. White. You're right on time.
5: Well, let's get started. Lead the way, Bronson. Come on, Kent. Lois.
8: Okay. I hate to use the flashlight, but I'll shine it down so you can see.
6: What's he saving that light for? Christmas?
5: Lois, will you get it through your head that we don't want to be seen?
6: Way out here in the woods, who's going to see us? Rabbits? What's that up ahead?
7: Yeah, it looks like a big plane. It is.
6: What's it doing here?
5: Now your curiosity can be relieved. Kent is right. It is a big plane and a new kind of stratosphere ship. That's the reason for all this secrecy. If it's half as good as the designer says it is, it'll be just what we'll need for those Andes Mountains.
6: Don't tell me we're flying to the Andes tonight.
5: Lois, will you stop being so silly? Bronson, is she ready for a test flight?
8: All set, Mr. White. Hop in.
7: Come on, Lois. Up you go.
5: That's right.
7: Mr. White, want a hand?
5: What do you think I am?
8: Steady, sir.
5: All right? Of course I'm all right. A foot slip, that's all. All right. We'll fly up blind. I don't want to attract attention with the field light.
3: Everyone in?
8: Yes.
7: Sounds mighty sweet, Mr. White. Special motors?
8: Everything on it is special. It's supposed to be capable of more speed at a higher altitude than any ship ever flown. Give her the gun, Bronson.
4: As the giant steel bird pierces the curtain of night and roars upward on its test flight, a strange and significant scene is taking place in the Hemisphere Administration Building in Washington. Outside the offices of John Ives, Administration Director, a large group of newspaper men wait impatiently for his report on the mysterious disappearances in the Andes Mountains. Within the offices, however, Mr. Ives paces nervously back and forth in the radio room.
8: Keep crying, Evans. They must answer. You've got to answer.
9: Official 177 calling G33. Come in, G33. Official 177 calling G33. Come in, G33. I'm sorry, sir, but there's no response.
8: Well, I can't stall any longer. I'll have to go out there and face him. Keep trying, Evans.
9: Yes, sir.
8: All right. I'm coming.
9: Calling G33. Come in, G33.
8: Well, gentlemen. We've been waiting almost 2 hours, Miss Rice. This story is holding up morning papers clear across the country. Now, what's cooking?
10: Well, I'm afraid there's nothing I can tell you, gentlemen.
8: Now, one moment, please.
10: As you know, an hour ago, we were in shortwave communication with G33, the third and last party of the Trans-Hemisphere Expedition. They informed us they were climbing in the Tupungato region where the other two parties disappeared.
8: Yes?
10: I regret to report that our communications with G33 have been broken.
8: Oh, no. Mr. Ives, the public can't be bulldozed any longer. Now, what happened? Why don't you tell us the truth?
10: Gentlemen, I'm telling you the truth.
9: Well, nobody believes it. Steve, I've got to swallow that story, Mr. Ives. They don't believe it about two expeditions, and highly expect to believe it about the third.
11: Why don't you admit it's the work of fifth colony?
9: Because that's not true. Well, why don't you tell us what you do know, then? Those expeditions aren't lost. Something happened. American people have a right to know.
10: Well, I agree, gentlemen. But I don't know a thing more than you do.
8: Then we'll have to say that the third expedition disappeared. And the government isn't doing anything about it.
10: We're doing everything we can. I give you my word. Now, that's all for tonight, then.
8: And that's quite enough, too.
10: Any luck, Evans?
7: No, sir.
10: Well, keep trying, Evans. Those newspaper reporters are driving me crazy. If we don't contact that expedition soon, I don't know what I'll do. Oh, wait a minute. There's one newspaper man who might be able to help. Clark Kent of the Daily Planet. Hand me that phone, Evans.
7: Yes, sir. Here it is.
10: Operator. Operator, get me Clark Kent at the Daily Planet, Metropolis. Yes, that's right.
12: I'll hold it.

0: What's the altitude now, Bronson?
1: 19,000.
0: See? 455.
2: You mean we're climbing that fast?
0: That's right, Mr. Kent. She's not wide open.
3: Duffy in here? I'm getting a little dizzy.
0: Now how about some oxygen, Bronson?
1: Right.
3: Much better. What's the altitude now?
1: Almost 22,000 minutes.
0: Is she straining, Bronson?
1: Fighting easy as a kite.
0: Then she's sold. Tell Hendricks I'll mail it my check in the morning.
1: Yes,
0: try the radio cam.
1: Sure. What do you want to hear?
3: Jack Benny.
0: Don't be silly. This is a shortwave set. See if you can get Washington. Mark on the dial.
1: Yes, here it is.
4: Come in, G33. Official 177 calling. Come in, G33. Official 177 calling.
3: What's official 177?
0: Government call letters.
1: Wait a minute. Mr. White, what were the radio call letters of the first trans-hemisphere expedition?
0: G31. The second expedition was G32.
1: Well, listen to this. I'll turn it up.
4: 177 calling G33. Official 177 calling G33. Come in, please.
3: That's Washington calling the third expedition. There's no answer.
0: You're right, Lois. G33 must be the call letters of the third expedition. If that one's lost, too, Kent, turn the transmitter on. We'll call Washington.
1: All right.
0: Mr. White, you can't transmit. This plane isn't registered yet. I'll lose my license. Please, Mr. White, stop it.
5: Now, don't worry about your license. If you get into any trouble, I'll take care of it. This happens to be important. Let me have the phone again.
1: Yeah.
5: Private plane calling official 177. Private plane calling official 177.
4: Hello, private plane. Stop transmitting. Clear this wavelength. Urgent official business. Clear this wavelength.
0: Please, Mr. White, there'll be an awful row about this.
5: Quiet, Bronson, will you? I'm going to speak to them. Official 177, Perry White calling. Perry White, editor of Metropolis Daily Planet. Come in, official 177. Let's hear what they've got to say.
4: Official 177, back to Perry White. Stand by Perry White for a message from Hemisphere Administration. Message reads, it's Clark Kent with you. I will repeat, it's Clark Kent with you.
5: If they want you, Kent, take it.
1: Okay. Clark Kent speaking. Ready for message. Come in, please.
4: Official 177, back to Clark Kent. Instructions from Ives at Hemisphere Administration. Message reads, Clark Kent, proceed to Washington immediately. I will repeat, Clark Kent, proceed to Washington immediately. Confirm receipt of message. Come in.
1: Clark Kent, back to official 177. Message received. Will proceed as directed.
4: Clear this wavelength. Urgent official. Come in, G33. Come in, G33.
5: Turn it off. Bronson, head the ship for Washington.
0: Mr. White, we can't land there. I told you this ship hasn't been registered yet.
5: Bronson, do as I say. We'll land Kent in Washington. We're on official business, and incidentally, the biggest story of the year.
6: Will Clark Kent be able to solve the baffling riddle that involves both North and South America? What has happened to the men who were sent into the towering Andes Mountains? Where have they vanished to? Don't miss the startling developments in the exciting international drama that looms ahead. Tune in and listen with Superman.
7: Don't forget, tune in again for the next thrilling episode with Superman.
8: Look, up in the sky.
9: A bird. It's a plane.
7: It's Superman.
10: Superman is a copyrighted feature appearing in Action Comics magazine.
7: Presenting the transcription feature, Superman!
8: Look, up in the sky!
9: It's a bird! It's a plane!
7: It's Superman! Yes, it's Superman, strange visitor from the planet Krypton, who came to Earth with powers and abilities far beyond those of mortal men. Superman, who can leap tall buildings at a single bound, race a speeding bullet to its target, bend steel in his bare hands, and who, disguised as Clark Kent, mild-mannered reporter for a great metropolitan newspaper, fights a never-ending battle for truth and justice. But before we join Superman, listen.
6: And now to our story. America has been shocked to learn of the mysterious disappearance of three parties of engineers who, under orders from the Hemisphere Administration in Washington, have gone into the Andes Mountains to survey the possibility of building a new highway between North and South America. To solve the mystery, Perry White, editor of the Daily Planet, has bought a stratoplane in which he hopes to fly to South America, cross the Andes, and discover the truth behind the missing expedition. With him on the test flight of the amazingly powerful plane are Lois Lane and Clark Kent. When they turn on the shortwave radio, they learn that John Ives, Hemisphere Administration Director, wants Clark Kent in Washington. White instructs the pilot to head the ship toward Washington so that Kent can report. We find him now in the private office of the director, John Ives.
2: Kent, I'll be very brief.
11: Yes, sir?
2: You have a splendid record as a troubleshooter. I admired the work you did for the Navy Department.
11: Thank you.
2: You've been a great help to us. Heaven knows we need help now, desperately.
11: You mean on this South American case?
2: Exactly. Most completely baffling thing I've ever run up against. Oh, are you well enough to assist me? You seem to have a bad cold.
11: Oh, no, I'm just a little hoarse. I've been dictating war news all day.
2: Oh.
11: Of course, I'll have to check with my editor, Perry White, about getting a leave of absence.
2: Oh, naturally, naturally. Now, you can take care of that later. Now, you know the background of the case, don't you?
11: Yes, but...
2: What, Kent? Speak up.
11: Well, to be perfectly honest, sir, I've had a feeling that perhaps the government hasn't disclosed everything it knows about the case.
2: Well, I don't blame you, Kent. It seems fantastic that we should know absolutely nothing. But it's the truth. Of course, Kent, don't think we expect you to accomplish miracles. After all, you're not Superman.
11: Oh, no. No, of course not. But you can be sure I'll do my best. When do I leave?
2: Leave?
11: Yes.
2: Where to?
11: Well, South America.
2: Oh, now, hold on a minute, Kent. You don't understand.
11: What do you mean?
2: I don't want you to go to South America. I need you here in Washington.
11: Well, those engineers disappeared in the Andes. How can I help find them in Washington?
2: Kent, searching parties are absolutely useless. We don't want to lose any more lives by sending out more expeditions. Those mountains are treacherous. We're up against something unknown, something uncanny. We need a theory, Kent. We've got to be armed with knowledge to tackle this job properly. It's foolish to go on squandering human lives. We've got to think this thing out.
11: I understand. I'm sorry I jumped to the conclusion. Of course, I'll help you any way I can.
2: Good. Now, I suggest you return to Metropolis, get matters straightened out with your editor, pack some things, and return here as soon as possible.
11: Right, I'll get going now.
2: I can arrange to have you flown to Metropolis and back, if you wish.
11: Well, thanks, but if you don't mind, I'll use the ordinary means of transportation.
2: Well, suit yourself. Just get back as soon as you can.
11: I will, sir. Goodbye.
2: Goodbye.
3: Yes?
4: French room, sweetie pie. We're closing the extra in 2 minutes. Can you make it?
3: Yes, if you stop calling me every 10 seconds. Coffee boy. Here, rush this downstairs.
12: Sure thing, Miss Lane.
3: And hurry.
12: Okay.
3: Well, that's that. Never a dull moment. Well, if it isn't the Wizard of Washington himself.
12: Well.
3: What brings you back so soon, Mr. Kent?
12: Well, I have to speak to Mr. White. Is he in his office?
3: No, he drove back to the airport. He took Jimmy Olsen with him. They're loading stuff on the plane. Mr. White wanted to leave as soon as you got back. Now that you're here, we can start immediately.
12: Well, I can't go.
3: Why not?
12: They want me back in Washington to work on this South American case.
3: What good will you do? I suppose I didn't really mean to say that. Say, have you taken anything for that throat of yours?
12: No, it'll clear up. How soon will Mr. White be back?
3: Don't know. That depends on how long it takes to get the plane ready.
12: Oh, wait a minute. It sounds like Mr. White's boy. He must be back.
13: I walk out of the place for a couple of hours and the whole paper goes to pot.
14: Oh, hello, Kent.
12: Hello, Mr. White. May I see you alone for a moment?
14: Yes, yes, yes. Come on in. Lois, you sent for your baggage?
3: Yeah, it's downstairs.
14: Good. Jimmy!
13: Of all the slow pups in the world, he's the worst.
14: Jimmy!
15: Coming. Tell me to put that stuff in the car. That's where I've been. Oh, Mr. Kent.
13: Now, look here, you young, irresponsible rascal.
15: Well, gee whiz, Mr. White. What did I do wrong now?
13: All right. Stop blabbering. I just want you to be sure that I have a copy of the extra as soon as it comes off the press. Come on, Kent.
12: Okay.
14: Yes?
16: It's O'Brien in the press room, Mr. White. We just got the extra rolled.
14: All right, stop bragging. It's the extra on the disappearance of the third expedition. It'll be on the street before any paper in town. Not bad.
12: You mean the staff of the planet isn't a slow-moving gang of nitwits?
14: Who said that?
12: You did.
14: Huh? Oh, well, that's different. If I don't yell my head off all the time, they'll think I'm getting soft. Now, I couldn't consider flying down to South America if I weren't so sure that the planet would keep on going full steam ahead without me. You've got a great bunch here, Kent. But you're fired if you tell anyone I said so. Well, what happened in Washington?
12: Well, that's what I wanted to talk to you about. Ives asked me to work with him on this South American case.
0: What are you talking about? You work for the Daily Planet, Kent.
12: Well, I know, but...
0: You're leaving for South America with Lois and me right now.
12: Oh, I'm sorry, Mr. White. I'm going back to Washington.
0: Against my orders?
12: Put it that way if you like.
0: No. Wait a minute, Kent. I counted on having you along on this trip. It's not going to be any tea party. No telling what kind of trouble we'll run into. Well, I'm not as young as I used to be.
12: Gosh, Mr. White, I'd give anything to be able to go along. You don't think I like to sit behind a desk in Washington, do you? I just happen to believe that my first duty is to the government.
0: Of course. Of course, Kent, you're right. I'm sorry I was unreasonable. Well, I want to get started before daylight. Lois, come in here.
12: Mr. White, there's something I want to ask you.
0: What is it?
12: Well, I realize that you want to keep the trip a secret, but if you run into any trouble, if anything unusual happens, will you radio me at Washington?
0: That's an odd request, Kent. I'm figuring on the scoop, you know.
12: I know, but...
0: Well, if we find anything that makes a good story, why should I let it slip through my fingers?
12: Because it may give us a clue. Those disappearances are closely connected with the government's goodwill program in South America. Besides, I promise you, I'll keep any information you give me a secret.
0: All right, Kent, I agree. But our first duty is to the government, always.
3: You want me, Mr. White?
0: Yes. Get ready. We're leaving immediately.
3: I'm all set. Get the extra, Mr. White.
0: Good. Not bad. Not bad at all. Good story, Lois.
3: Thank you, Mr. White. First time you ever said that.
0: It's probably the first time you ever deserved it. Jimmy?
15: Yes, Mr. White?
0: Now, here's an envelope I want you to give to the assistant managing editor tomorrow. It contains sealed instructions. You guard it carefully. If anybody asks where we are, remember, you don't know. Well, I guess that's all. Goodbye, Kent. Do a good job in Washington.
12: Thank you, sir. Goodbye. So long, Lois. Good luck.
3: Goodbye, Clark. We'll miss you. Bye, Jimmy.
0: Come on, Lois. This is no time to gather.
15: I guess you wish you were going along, don't you, Mr. Kent?
12: Yeah, sure do, Jimmy.
15: Lois told me you had to go to Washington. She was everybody's going away but me. I'm kind of worried, too. I mean about Lois and Mr. White.
12: Well, what do you mean, Jimmy?
15: Oh. Hey, listen to that thunder.
12: All right.
15: Well, when I was helping to load the plane, I saw a strange-looking guy hanging around.
12: What?
15: He was dressed in a long coat, and he had his hat pulled down over his eyes.
12: Are you sure it wasn't Bronson, the pilot, in his flying suit?
15: Oh, no. This bird was tall. He went away after a while.
12: Well, I wouldn't worry about it if I were you, Jimmy. Well, after getting back to Washington, now you help the assistant editor all you can and stick close to the phone because I may need you.
15: Yes.
12: Yeah, that sounds like a storm coming up. They take off, all right. So long, Jimmy.
3: So long, Jimmy.

0: about climbing over.
1: Right. Crows, they slip. Don't understand it. I can hardly move the elevator.
2: Were they all right when we started?
0: Just a little, Todd. I didn't think it was enough to bother about.
1: I moved it a little there. All right, we're climbing.
0: We're above the storm now, aren't we?
1: Yes, but I can't level off. I'm pulling me harder. I'll tap the controls. Something's jammed.
0: Why don't you cut the motor? We spin with the tail elevators in this position.
1: I'm still climbing.
0: We're 17,000.
2: Yes. What's that? Listen. Horrible, like a weird flute.
0: What is it, Bronson?
1: I don't know.
0: Never heard anything like it.
1: We're at 19,000.
0: You need oxygen. Open that valve, Mr. White.
1: All right.
0: Why, it's not working. It's got to work. Hurry. We're still climbing. We must have oxygen.
1: The indicators are zero. The containers are empty.
0: That's impossible. I checked myself an hour ago.
2: Mr. White, I feel faint.
0: Hutcher.
1: I've got it. She's unconscious. We'll have to bail out.
0: You can't bail out. We're too high up. We double anchored at this altitude. You need oxygen.
1: I still can't move the control.
0: Keep trying. I'm going to call Washington before it's too late. I'm getting weak myself. There it is. It's on. Calling official 177. Hemisphere Administration. Distress call. Daily Planet Plane. Controls are jammed. Oxygen. Static.
3: Has the tragic flight of Harry White's stratoship any connection with the disappearance of the three expeditions in the Andes Mountains? And what are the strange flute-like noises that echo through the cabin as the giant steel bird climbs higher and higher, its almost unconscious passengers in deadly peril, gasping for oxygen? The mystery deepens, so don't miss a single startling episode. Tune in and listen with Superman!
4: Don't forget, tune in again for the next thrilling episode with Superman!
2: Look! Up in the sky!
0: It's a bird! It's a plane!
4: It's Superman! Superman is a copyrighted feature appearing in Action Comics magazine. Presenting the transcription feature, Superman!
2: Look! Up in the sky!
0: It's a bird! It's a plane!
4: It's Superman! Yes, it's Superman! Strange visitor from the planet Krypton, who came to Earth with powers and abilities far beyond those of mortal men. Superman, who can leap tall buildings at a single bound, race a speeding bullet to its target, bend steel in his bare hands, and who, disguised as Clark Kent, mild-mannered reporter for a great metropolitan newspaper, fights a never-ending battle for truth and justice. But before we join Superman, listen.
3: And now to our story. With its controls mysteriously jammed, Perry White's ladder ship soars higher and higher to almost certain disaster. Inside the plane, Lois Lane, Bronson the pilot, and Perry White are slowly sinking into unconsciousness because of the lack of oxygen. Gasping for breath, Perry White turns on the plane's shortwave transmitter and sends a distress call. Meanwhile, not having been able to join White and Lois in their search for the American engineers who disappeared somewhere in the Andes Mountains, Clark Kent has returned to Washington to begin his duties in the Secret Service Division of Hemisphere Administration, a department of the government concerned with defense and goodwill between North and South America. We join him as he enters the radio room, where Evans, the operator, is seated at a control panel.
5: Oh, hello, Mr. Kent.
6: Hello, Evans. Anything doing yet?
5: Oh, no, sir. Not a word from G-33. Say, what's the matter with your voice?
6: What do you mean? Oh, it's a bit hoarse from dictating too much war news over the phone. Now, what's the situation here?
5: Well, all we've been getting is code from South American freighters.
6: Uh-huh.
5: I guess that third expedition is lost, too. I call them on the hour.
6: It's almost time now, isn't it?
5: Yeah, about 2 minutes.
6: Mm-hmm.
5: Say, why don't you put the call through? Maybe you'll have better luck.
6: Okay. How do you work it?
5: Well, you turn to 1780 on the middle dial. That one.
6: Oh, uh-huh. Sure. Fine. Why don't you go out for a smoke with some fresh air?
5: Thanks, I will. Be back in 5 minutes.
6: I know. Let's see, 1780. There it is. Mr. White will probably use that G-33 wavelength, too. What if he's transmitting? Try a little more volume.
7: need oxygen.
5: What's that?
7: Controls still jammed.
5: What?
7: Strange noises outside cabin. Can't hold out much longer. Location, 1,800 miles south, southwest of Metropolis.
5: Hey, Scott.
7: Calling official 177. Harry White calling official
5: White.
7: One.
5: Why don't they bail out? They're probably too high. What am I waiting for? This is no time to be sitting here. Only a few seconds left to make it. See now, 1,800 miles south southwest of Metropolis and still climbing. It means an extra hard burst
8: for Superman. Hope it isn't too late. Up, up, and away!
9: Piercing the air with the speed of a thunderbolt, darting through mile-high clouds, onward and onward, almost too fast for the human eye to see him, Superman charges through space. Battering winds tear at his wide red cape, but nothing stops him, nothing swerves him from his course. 1,000 miles with the unflagging speed of a bullet. 1,400, 1,500, quick! What's that? The plane, Perry White's stratoship, like a mad monster bird still climbing into the heavens. Hold on. They've cut the engine. The plane falters. The nose is beginning to point down. She's going into a spin. Down and down. She'll never come out of it. Her wings will tear off. She'll... Wait. What's that speck in the sky? It's Superman. Can he see the falling plane? He's circling around and around. Yes, he sees it. He's plunging down. He's caught up with the plane. There, he's on the fuselage, crawling toward the tail. But what's happening inside? Are Perry White and Bronson still conscious?
5: That sound, like a float. Almost as though it caused this trouble.
6: Bronson.
5: Try your controls again. No. Still stuck. I can't move them.
6: That looks like noise.
5: It stopped. The controls are free. They work. Now to level out of the spin. We've got plenty of altitude. We ought to be able to make it. I'll turn on the ignition. We're pulling out of it. We've leveled off. We're safe!
6: There's plenty of air down here. Now, I'll have a look at Lois.
5: For the upper wrist, to restore circulation.
6: Lois. The color's coming back to her teeth. Lois, everything's all right. We're safe. Well, Bronson cut the engine and we started to spin. Then the controls became free. We landed as soon as possible and checked.
2: That noise. Stop.
6: Yes, we're all right now. Now, breathe deeply.
2: Oh, I feel better already. Look outside the cabin gate.
6: Where? Oh, I don't see anything. Take it easy, Lois. You're a bit unstrung.
2: No, I'm not, Mr. White. I saw a face. I'm sure I did.
6: Easy, Lois. Easy.
3: As the stratter ship flies safely on for the horizon, Superman turns and streaks back to Washington, carrying with him a strange piece of wood that had been jammed into the control cables of the plane. In the office of the administration director, John Ives, disguised once more as Clark Kent, he shows the piece of wood to Dr. Colson, curator of the National Museum.
10: Where did you get this flute, Mr. Kent?
6: Is that stick of wood a flute, Dr. Colson?
10: That's exactly what it is, Mr. Ives. But you haven't answered my question, Mr. Kent. Now, where did you get it?
6: I'd rather not say, Doctor.
11: Now, look here, Kent. You've got to be more cooperative. I asked Dr. Colson over here at your request. He was good enough to drop all his work at the museum to meet with us, and now you refuse to answer a simple question.
6: But, Mr. Ives...
11: Besides, there's a rather strange coincidence about all this. I didn't tell you because I regarded it as being unimportant, but all three of the expeditions that were lost in the Andes reported hearing eerie, flute-like noises just before we lost contact with them.
6: What?
11: And now you walk in with a flute.
6: That's amazing.
10: Where did you get it, Mr. Kent?
6: Well, I don't want to appear stubborn or uncooperative, but I just can't answer that question now.
11: Well, then why are you wasting Dr. Colson's time with a ridiculous toy flute?
10: I'd hardly call it a toy, Mr. Ives. This happens to be a very good copy of an ancient Inca tribal flute. If it were authentic, it would be one of the greatest historical discoveries of all time.
6: Oh? Why, Dr. Colson?
11: Kent, this happens to be a very busy department, not a personal history class for you.
10: No, that's a logical question, Mr. Ives. Let me answer.
11: Oh, very well.
10: Now, as you see, Mr. Kent, this flute is made of wood of the Cypress's Macrocarpa family. Hard but perishable.
6: I see.
10: After 400 years, it couldn't possibly remain in this condition. Part of it would have rotted away. Don't you see that If this flute is authentic...
5: Go on, Dr. Coulter.
10: It means that it was made less than 400 years ago.
5: Yes?
10: And therefore, the lost Inca civilization did not die. It means that somewhere, somehow, it continued, unknown to the rest of the world.
5: And that the lost Inca nation may still exist. That one of the greatest and richest of the ancient civilizations may still be alive.
10: It's fantastic. It's utterly impossible.
5: But if that flute were real...

0: interest, which I doubt. I have found it. Otherwise, I'll get in touch with you or Mr. Ives sometime tomorrow.
1: Good.
0: Well, goodbye, Mr. Kent. Take my advice and don't hold out any hope on this. Goodbye, Mr. Ives.
2: Goodbye, Dr. Dawson. I'm sorry.
0: Oh, perfectly all right. I understand.
2: Now, see here, Kent. I've stood about as much of this nonsense as I'm going to.
0: What?
2: I asked you to come to Washington to assist me. I thought you had brains, courage, foresight. Instead, you waste my time with nonsense.
3: Oh, Mr. Ives, if you'll only give me a chance... I don't think I've wasted your time.
2: Oh, you don't?
3: No.
2: You walk in here with a ridiculous wooden flute. You kill the whole afternoon. You break up my day and Dr. Colson's, and you have the nerve to say you haven't wasted time.
3: But if...
2: Why, there are 9 great American engineers somewhere out in the Andes, maybe breathing their last at this very moment. 130 million people are waiting for this department to act, to do something, to help find those men. And you're playing around with flutes.
3: Mr. Ives, I haven't forgotten those men for 1 second. You said you had to have a theory before you act. You said this case required brain
2: work. Yes, and a lot you're doing about it. Brain work, Kent, not flute work. Maybe you're running a fever over that bad throat of yours.
3: Oh, no, no, Mr. Ives. Don't you see what a clue that flute may be? The Inca Indians vanished in South America. Well, now look. Where could they vanish more completely than in the Andes Mountains? Wild, unexplored, vast mountains of granite. It's the perfect hiding place.
2: Kent, you're out of your mind.
3: You yourself said that the expeditions reported weird flute-like noises just before radio contact was broken.
2: Kent, I think this has gone far enough. I refuse to listen to any more of this crack-brain talk. I don't think the Hemisphere Administration Office has any further need for your services.
3: Well, Mr.
2: You can leave for Metropolis immediately. And I warn you, I don't want you to meddle in this case. Those are my official instructions.
3: All right, Mr. Ives, that's the way you feel about it.
2: That's exactly the way I feel about it. Goodbye. Yes?
4: Mr. Ives, Mr. Kent here. This is Dr. Colson.
2: No, I just got rid of him. What's the matter?
4: It's absolutely incredible.
2: What's incredible, Colson? What are you talking about?
4: The Inca flute.
2: Well, what about it? I thought I heard the end of that flute.
4: It's real, Ives. It's authentic.
2: Authentic? Are you sure?
4: Absolutely. For heaven's sake, by chance, we must know where that flute came from. I'm hurrying.
2: All right, I'll find him, huh? Kent! Mr. Kent! Look, where are you? Mr. Kent!
5: The lives of 9 American engineers hang in the balance. Will one of the world's greatest historical secrets go unsolved? And what is happening to Perry White and Lois Lane as their stratoplane comes ever nearer the danger zone in the Andes Mountains? Follow the amazing developments as the mystery deepens in this strange international drama. Don't miss the thrills and excitement ahead. Tune in and listen with Superman.
6: Don't forget, tune in again for the next thrilling episode with Superman.
7: Look, up in the sky.
8: It's a bird. It's a plane.
6: It's Superman.
9: Superman is a copyrighted feature appearing in Action Comics magazine. Presenting the transcription feature, Superman.
7: Look, up in the sky.
8: It's a bird. It's a plane.
6: It's Superman. Yes, it's Superman, strange visitor from the planet Krypton, who came to Earth with powers and abilities far beyond those of mortal men. Superman, who can leap tall buildings at a single bound, race a speeding bullet to its target, bend steel in his bare hands, and who, disguised as Clark Kent, mild-mannered reporter for a great metropolitan newspaper, fights a never-ending battle for truth and justice. But before we join Superman, listen.
5: And now to our story. When Perry White's super stratoplane was in danger of disaster with its controls mysteriously jammed, Superman flew to its rescue from Washington and found a strange flute jammed into the controls. Kent believes the flute is the clue to the mystery surrounding the disappearance of 3 expeditions to South America. However, John Ives, Kent's superior, disagrees and dismisses Kent. But later that night, Ives learns the astounding fact that the flute is a real Inca relic and that the vanished civilization of the Incas may still exist. Realizing he has made a blunder, Ives tries desperately to locate Kent.
2: Hello, hello, operator.
10: Operator.
2: Oh, operator. Get me Captain Watson, Washington Police. And hurry, I'll hold on. Oh, why did I ever let him get out of my sight? Hello. Hello, Watson. This is John Ives. Now listen, a man named Clark Kent has just left the Hemisphere Administration Building. I want him picked up. No, he can't be far away. He's a reporter, over 6 feet, wears glasses. He had a gray suit on.

0: 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Huh? Oh, I don't remember the color of his eyes. Get going, Watson, and don't fail me. It's a matter of life and death.
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2: Hey, open up. Open up, I said. Who's in there? Open up or I'll call the police. Say, what's the big idea? Oh, Mr. Kent.
3: Oh, Jim.
2: What are you doing back in Metropolis?
3: Well, that's a long story. I came back last night and locked myself in his office to study some math.
2: Oh, gosh. They've been trying to locate you since 6 o'clock last night.
3: Oh?
2: I thought maybe it was because of the Japanese war. I thought maybe they wanted you to go to Honolulu or the Philippines.
3: Now, wait a minute. What do you mean they've been looking for me? Who's they?
2: Oh, a man named Ives called here a dozen times.
3: What?
2: He said if we heard from you, they'd tell you to return to Washington at once. He said it was a matter of life and death.
3: Yeah.
2: What's wrong, Mr. Kent?
3: Oh, nothing's wrong, Jimmy. I'll just have to get back to Washington.
2: Gosh, I was beginning to get worried.
3: Oh, nothing to worry about.
2: Well, with this war and everything, I didn't know what to think. Mr. Kent.
3: Yes, Jimmy?
2: What about Lois and Mr. White? Are they safe down in South America?
3: I think so.
2: Gosh, everything's so mixed up. There's no chance of our losing this war, is there, Mr. Kent?
3: Jimmy, America's never lost a war. We don't approve of fighting, but there's a limit to our patience. Those Japanese traitors fired the first shot, but I can promise you America will fire the last.
2: You won't get mad if I tell you something, will you, Mr. Kent?
3: What is it, Jim?
2: Well, I tried to enlist in the Navy yesterday.
3: Jimmy.
2: I knew I didn't have a chance, but...
3: Jimmy, I'm proud of you.
2: Yeah, but what good does it do? You told me to go home and grow up. See, that's the trouble. I want to do something to help out, but I'm too young. I'm only 14.
3: Well, I'll tell you how you can help. You know, it takes a lot of money to support an army and a navy, Jim. Billions and billions of dollars. The United States needs every penny it can lay its hands on.
2: I know what you're going to say, but I've already done that. I was saving up for a bicycle, but I took the money out of the bank yesterday. $19.50 and bought defense savings stamps.
3: Good boy.
2: My mother bought 2 defense savings bonds.
3: Well, then you are helping.
2: Oh, but it's not enough, Mr. Kent. I'd like to really go out there and fight. You've got something to fight for.
3: You certainly have, Jimmy. But everyone can't be on the front line. America needs men behind the guns, and you can be one of them. Now, I've got to get back to Washington immediately, but I want you to get all your friends together, every fellow and girl who would like to help fight part of the battle for freedom. You get them to buy defense savings stamps and tell them to ask their mothers and dads to buy defense savings bonds. And you can call your organization the Junior Defense League of America.
2: Gee, that's a swell name. Junior Defense League of America. I'll do it, Mr. Kent.
3: Good.
2: I'll get Jackie Kelk and Buzz Manners and Tiny Reed and I'll get them all.
3: Attaboy. I'll call you from Washington tomorrow and you can tell me how things are going. Now I'd like to study these maps before I leave.
2: Okay, I won't bother you.
3: Okay.
2: So long, Mr. Kent, and thanks for the swell idea.
3: So long, Jimmy. I'll be seeing you soon. Well, this country doesn't have to worry, not when we've got boys like Jimmy growing up. Well, I better get going. Something must have happened to change the complexion of things in Washington. If Ives needs me, it must be important. Well, I guess this window's the best way out. Won't take long to get there.
4: As Superman, up, up, and away!
5: John Ives speaking.
6: Ken is out here to see you.
5: Miss Kent, send him in, send him in. Kent, man, where in the name of heaven have you been?
7: Oh, any trouble, Mr. Ives.
5: Oh, forget it. Here, that's what counts. Sit down, sit down. Well, this certainly takes a load off my mind. I was going mad, Kent, simply mad. Well, it's all over. I want to apologize for my hastiness.
7: Oh.
5: It was wrong, horribly wrong.
7: That's quite all right.
5: No, I never should have acted that way, but I was nervous and unstrung. See, Kent, you were right. That flute you brought in was authentic, a genuine Inca Indian flute.
7: You mean that, Mr. Ives?
5: Yes, Dr. Colson called a moment after you left. Since then, he's checked and double-checked. It's genuine, all right.
7: Well, that means the Inca civilization, thought to have been wiped out, still exists. It means that somewhere in the Andes Mountains dwells a race of people that have been lost for centuries.
5: Oh, why do you say that?
7: I'll tell you why. That flute, Mr. Ives, was found jammed into the control cables of a private plane bound for the Andes Mountains to search for the lost American engineers.
5: Huh?
7: And it was placed there by an Inca Indian to wreck that plane.
5: This is all amazing, fantastic. Like...
7: Yes, but no more fantastic than the possibility that the Inca race still exists. Matter of fact, I'm convinced the Incas were responsible for the disappearance of those engineers who went to South America to build the Pan American Highway.
5: Well, Kemper, what do you suggest?
7: That I leave for South America immediately, provided the war hasn't made that impossible.
5: Impossible, of course not. Can't you go, and good luck to you. I'll see that you have an army plane and a pilot.
7: Well, I won't need the pilot. I hold a transport license.
5: Well, you must have a co-pilot. Air Corps regulations.
7: Oh. Right?
5: I'll arrange for the plane immediately and send Lieutenant Elliott with you.
7: All right.
5: One of the best men we have here in the service. Operator? Hello, operator. Oh, yeah. Connect me with Colonel Howe at the government airfield. I'll hold on. Kent, I'm putting a lot of faith in you. More than I ever put in any man.
7: Well, sir, I'll try to live up to it. While you're getting the airfield, I'll call my paper. There are some maps I left behind.
5: Oh, right? Of course. You use the phone in the next office.
7: Oh, thank you.
5: Colonel Howe, please. Yes, this is John Ives of Hemisphere Administration. No, I must speak to him. Yes.
7: Hello, Metropolis 4200. That's right. Hello, Daily Planet. Clark Kent calling from Washington. Connect me with Jimmy Olsen, will you please? Please. Hello, Jimmy. This is Mr. Kent. Yes, now listen carefully, Jim. I left some maps on the desk in that empty office. That's right. Well, now get them and take the first transport plane to Washington and deliver the maps to Lieutenant Elliott's plane at the government airfield. I'll make arrangements for you to get through the gate. Now, do you have it straight? Get the maps on the desk in that empty office and take the first plane for Washington.
5: Kent, this is Lieutenant Elliott. Elliott? Mark Kent.
8: How do you do?
7: Glad to know you, Lieutenant. Are we all set?
8: Well, there's the ship warming up.
7: Oh, I almost forgot. Did a young man deliver some maps to you?
8: Yes, about 20 minutes ago. They're in the plane.
7: Oh, good. Well, where did the young man go?
8: I didn't notice. I assume he left.
7: Oh, not even waiting to say goodbye to me? I'll fix him when I get back. All right, Lieutenant, if you're ready, I am.
5: Well, goodbye, Ken.
7: Goodbye, sir.
5: And Godspeed.
7: Thanks, Mr. Ives. I'll be in touch with you by radio.
8: Well, climb in, Mr. Kent.
7: Okay. So long.
5: So long. Happy landing.

0: That's an amazing story, Mr. Kent. I mean about those Inca Indians.
1: Yes.
0: It's enough to give you the creeps. But they couldn't possibly sabotage this plane. Not at the government airport. Things are too closely watched. I should be spotting the Fort Dennis Beacon soon. Trouble is, I can't see much. Ice on the windshield.
1: Have you any glycerin?
2: That'll clear it.
0: Yeah, it's back in the tail compartment.
1: Oh, I'll get it.
0: No, you'll never find it. Here, take the controls. Keep on the beam at 12,000.
1: Okay.
0: I'll get the glycerin.
1: Gosh, she handles like a dream.
0: Yeah, sweet ship. That glycerin should be in here someplace. I know I... Hey.
1: What's the matter?
0: Hey. Hand me that automatic and hold it under the dashboard.
1: Why?
0: Quick, it's the trouble. Quick, get it to me.
1: Here.
0: There's somebody hiding in that tail compartment.
3: Is Lieutenant Elliot right? Is there someone lurking in the tail of the Army plane as it roars through the sky at 300 miles an hour? Don't miss the next thrilling episode. Things are beginning to happen and happen fast, so tune in and listen with Superman.
4: Don't forget, tune in again for the next thrilling episode with Superman.
5: Look, up in the sky.
6: It's a bird. It's a plane.
4: It's Superman. Superman is a copyrighted feature appearing in Action Comics magazine. Presenting the transcription feature, Superman!
5: Look! Up in the sky!
6: It's a bird! It's a plane!
4: It's Superman! Yes, it's Superman, strange visitor from the planet Krypton, who came to Earth with powers and abilities far beyond those of mortal men. Superman, who can leap tall buildings at a single bound, race a speeding bullet to its target, bend steel in his bare hands, and who, disguised as Clark Kent, mild-mannered reporter for a great metropolitan newspaper, fights a never-ending battle for truth and justice. But before we join Superman, listen.
3: And now to our story. Clark Kent, on his way to South America in an army plane piloted by Lieutenant Elliot, has high hopes of finding some trace of the three expeditions of American engineers lost in the Andes Mountains. It's Kent's theory that the vanished nation of the Inca Indians still exists in the mountain fastness, that the engineers sent to survey a Pan-American highway to link North and South America are in their clutches. At 12,000 feet, ice forms on the plane's windshield. Letting Kent take the controls, Lieutenant Elliot opens the tail compartment to get some glycerin, only to step back horrified. Reaching for an automatic pistol, he levels it at the opening.
0: Kent, there's someone in that compartment.
1: What?
0: I saw two eyes staring at me out of the darkness.
1: Sure, Elliot?
0: Positive. Don't worry, I'll get whoever it is with this gun. You stay at the controls.
1: You better let me handle it, Elliot. You take the ship.
0: No, I'll get him. You just sit tight.
1: Okay.
0: Here goes.
7: Hey, wait a minute.
0: Elliot, don't shoot.
1: What? Who is it?
0: Come out of there.
7: Okay, I'm coming.
0: What? Why, he's the kid who brought your map.
1: That's right, Jimmy Olsen, Daily Planet copy boy.
7: Oh, Mr. Kent.
1: Take the controls, will you?
7: Night, isn't it, Mr. Kent?
1: Yes. Now, look here, Jimmy. What you did is unforgivable. You know that you came close to being shot?
7: I'm sorry, Mr. Kent. I didn't mean to cause any trouble. I knew it wasn't right to go away, but... Gee, when you asked me to bring those maps to Washington, I figured you were going to South America and... Well, you and I have made a lot of trips together.
1: I know, Jimmy. I know, and we've had a lot of fun. But I'm on government business now. Well, frankly, you'll tie me down.
7: Oh, no, I won't, Mr. Kent. Honest, I won't. I can take care of myself.
1: I know, Jimmy, but there's no telling what kind of trouble may be waiting in those mountains. After all, three expeditions have disappeared in the very region we're headed for. Well, I'm afraid we'll just have to turn around and take you back.
0: We lose a lot of time.
1: I know, Elliot, but he's got to go back.
7: Well, if you don't want me, Mr. Kent, maybe I could be of some use to Lois and Mr. White. Kind of run errands and things like that.
1: Run errands in the Andes Mountains?
7: Oh, sure. I even brought along my sneakers.
1: Oh, that's going to be a big help.
0: We could take him to San Diego, Kent, and then ship him back on a passenger plane.
1: No, I wouldn't let him come back alone. All right, Jimmy. It's like you win again.
7: You mean I can go down with you all the way?
1: I suppose so.
7: Oh, hot diggity, old boy. South America.
1: Now, just a minute, young man. Let's get one thing straight. If you ever do anything like this again, we're quits, you understand?
7: Yes, Mr. Kent, I promise. Are you mad at me?
1: No, I'm not mad. I hope you come out of this all right. What's the first stop, Elliot?
0: We'll refuel across the border, about 400 miles due south.
3: The miles rush by like seconds. New Mexico, Texas, the Rio Grande, and the slim silver shadow of the plane threads its way southward through the night. But what of Perry White and Lois Lane? Deep in the Andes, Bronson, pilot of the Seal Straddle Plane, has brought it to rest on a long plateau facing Chupangato, the huge, terrifying mountain into which the American engineers have vanished. Heavy, thick clouds swirl around the mountaintop, and a dense mist rises out of the valleys as Editor White helps Lois out of the plane.
2: Well, it's a lucky thing we found this plateau. It's practically like a runway at Mitchell Field. Well, come on, Lois. I'll give you a hand. That's it. Now, jump.
7: Thanks. Well, that's it. Mighty Chupangato. Certainly it's big, all right.
2: Yeah, big and nasty. Look at those clouds. You can't even see the peak. Now, Bronson. Bronson.
8: Elliot, what?
2: I was checking the instruments. Huh? What do you think, Bronson? Shall we try going over the mountain? Not with all those clouds.
7: I thought the plane could get up much higher than that mountain. You said it was only 20,000 feet, Mr. White.
2: That isn't the point, Lois. The clouds, Mr. Bronson spoke about. You couldn't see a thing through all those clouds up there. Well, what do you suggest, Bronson?
8: There isn't much we can do but wait. Make clear by morning. Listen, I got an idea. We might send up a few rocket flares. It's almost dark enough now.
2: Rocket flares? Why? Who's lost, we or they?
8: Well, if those engineers are trapped up there, they'll know somebody's looking for them. Maybe they'll even signal back. If I were lost in these mountains, I'd like to know that somebody was looking for me.
7: I think he's right, Mr. White. If they are lost, the rockets might help them find their way down.
2: All right. Go ahead if you want to play around with the rockets. Seems pretty foolish to me.
8: I'll get them there on the emergency kit.
2: Pretty silly. Anybody would think that we're in distress.
7: Nobody's going to think anything of the kind because nobody's here to see it. Unless it's those engineers. And a sign of civilization ought to be a mighty cheerful little eyeful to them. How would you like to be up there now, completely lost?
2: Don't let your imagination run away with you, Lois. You promised to be level-headed. That's the only reason I took you along. Remember that.
8: Here are the rockets. We'll send up two of them.
7: How do they work?
8: Well, pretty much like 4th of July rockets, except these have ignition caps on them. I'll set them in the ground here. There. And point them up towards the mountain peak. Dark enough now. Here goes.
7: Certainly ought to see that. It looks like a falling star going backwards.
8: Here goes the second one. There. Those ignition flares can be seen 100 miles away.
2: You mean that these mountains weren't in the way? Well, now that you're all through having your fun, how about some food?
7: Fine. Listen. It's that flute-like sound again. Mr. White, listen.
2: Quiet, Lois, quiet. Keep your head.
8: It's coming closer. What can it be?
2: I don't know. Here.
7: Mr. White, I'm frightened. What is it?
2: Easy, boy.

0: I must have been asleep.
1: Certainly were, Jimmy. 8 solid hours.
0: Gosh, it's light out. Boy, look at those green forests. What are they, Lieutenant Elliott?
2: They're jungles, Jimmy.
1: We're flying over Costa Rica.
0: Costa Rica, huh?
1: Mm-hmm.
0: Costa Rica? Well, where's that, Mr. Kent?
1: Didn't you study geography, Jimmy?
0: Sure. I guess the page on Costa Rica was torn out of my book.
1: Oh, I see. Well, it's in the southern part of Central America. We'll be sighting the Panama Canal soon.
0: No kidding.
1: Mm-hmm.
0: Gee, that's wonderful. I always wanted to see the Panama Canal. What's that blue water over there?
1: The Pacific Ocean.
0: Oceans must be pretty close together down here.
1: They are. That's why American engineers built the canal through Panama. Oh, there it is, Jimmy. That thin silver thread.
0: Oh, isn't that a city down there?
1: That's right. It's called Colón. Cristobal is on the other end of the canal.
0: Cristobal and Colón.
1: Mm-hmm.
0: Funny names. Do they mean anything?
1: Sure, they're old Spanish for Christopher Columbus. Cristobal, Colón.
0: Gee, you make history sound interesting, Mr. Kent.
1: Yeah, history is interesting, Jimmy. And that region down there is chock full of exciting things.
0: Boy, look at those jungles.
2: That's nothing, Jimmy. Wait until you see the jungles of the Amazon. Hundreds and hundreds of miles of dense undergrowth.
3: Leaving Panama behind, the Silver Bird speeds on. Over Venezuela, Colombia, over the matted jungles of the Amazon. And then the mighty chain of the Andes Mountains looms ahead. Vast, overpowering, stone giants whose heads tower above the clouds. Silent as only stone can be. Mysterious, magnificent.
0: Golly, I never thought mountains could be so big. Where are we now, Mr. Kent?
1: Nearing Peru, Jimmy. Just another 1,000 miles to go.
0: 1,000 miles? All over mountains?
1: Yeah, I guess so, Jimmy. These Andes stretch along the whole western coastline of South America.
0: Gee, kind of scary. Imagine being lost down there. Nobody would ever find you. Not in 1,000,000 years.
1: Well, you still want to come with us? Into those mountains?
0: Oh, me?
1: Mm-hmm.
0: Oh, sure. Are the mountains as big where we're going?
1: Oh, yes. These are only foothills. 11,000 or 12,000 feet high. Wait until we get to Peru. Some of those peaks are over 20,000 feet. Those are mountains.
0: Gosh, they must be.
1: It's getting a little cool, Jimmy. You'd better put on one of the sheepskins. I don't want you catching a cold.
0: Okay. Well, where is one, Lieutenant Elliott?
2: In the tail compartment, where you stowed away.
0: Well, it's too dark to see anything in there.
2: Well, there's a porthole. If you pull back the lever near the door, the shield on the porthole slides back. That'll give you enough light.
0: All right.
2: Pull the lever. Oh, no, wait a minute, Jimmy. Pull everything.
0: Oh, I turned
2: the lever. Jimmy, no.
4: What's the matter?
2: Jimmy, what happened? What? You pulled the lever to the emergency drop hatch. What? Kent, where are you going? Kent, don't it's too late. You can't help. Kent, stay away from that open hatch.

0: But unknown to Elliot, Superman is plummeting to Earth at the speed of a bullet, smashing through space. Below him, the sharp, jagged peaks of the Andes loom like so many giant bayonets. What fate awaits Jimmy? Will Superman reach him in time to save the boy from being dashed on the rocky mountain peak? Tune in again and follow this exciting South American adventure with Superman.
1: Don't forget, tune in again for the next thrilling episode with Superman.
2: Look, up in the sky.
3: It's a bird. It's a plane.
1: It's Superman.
4: Superman is a copyrighted feature appearing in Action Comics magazine.
1: Yes, it's Superman, strange visitor from the planet Krypton, who came to Earth with powers and abilities far beyond those of mortal men. Superman, who can leap tall buildings at a single bound, race a speeding bullet to its target, bend steel in his bare hands, and who, disguised as Clark Kent, mild-mannered reporter for a great metropolitan newspaper, fights a never-ending battle for truth and justice. But before we join Superman, listen.
5: And now to our story. In the hope of finding nine missing American engineers, Terry White, editor of the Daily Planet, and Lois Lane, star girl reporter, fly down to the Andes Mountains in a new super stratoplane. When the controls on Terry White's plane lock, Kent, as Superman, discovers an authentic Inca ceremonial flute jammed between the plane's elevator cables. This leads him to believe that the supposedly lost race of Inca Indians still exists. So, in an army pursuit plane piloted by Lieutenant Elliot, Kent starts for the Andes only to discover a stowaway on board, none other than young Jimmy Olsen. Flying at 18,000 feet, the temperature in the plane drops, and Jimmy looks for a jacket in the storage compartment. Accidentally, he pulls the lever opening the emergency hatch. Elliot, the pilot, shouts a warning, but too late. Jimmy plunges through, hurtling toward the jagged peaks below. In a flash, Kent leaps for the opening as Superman.
6: Jimmy's dropping like a bullet. I must catch him before he hits those rocks. Faster, faster. There, got him. 10 feet from the ground. Oh, that was too close for comfort. Well, there goes Elliot heading back toward Santiago. He'll report both of us as dead. Maybe it's better that way. I'll have a free hand. Now, I think the best thing to do is head for Tupungato while Jimmy is unconscious. Good thing I studied those maps so carefully. The mountain is due south from here, about 1,000 miles away. Up! Up! And away!
0: The mighty Andes Mountains flashing under him like the teeth of a huge dragon, Superman plunges through the night with the unconscious form of Jimmy in his arms, until he sights majestic Tupungato, the towering mountain into which the American engineers disappeared. Landing on the mountainside, he once again assumes the disguise of Clark Kent, just as Jimmy regains consciousness.
7: Oh. Take it easy, Jimmy. You're all right.
2: Where am I? What happened?
7: You're safe on Tupungato. We're in a sheltered cave.
2: What's that howling noise?
7: Just the wind. We're 2 miles up on the mountainside.
2: How did we get here? I remember falling out of the plane. Gosh, am I still alive?
7: Well, of course you're alive.
2: Well, I don't understand. I don't understand at all, Mr. Kent. Fell out of the plane. Pulled the handle and the floor opened up.
7: I know, Jimmy. You were pretty lucky.
2: Lucky? What do you mean?
7: Well, you got tangled up in the plane's undercarriage. I managed to get a parachute on and I bailed out after you.
2: Where's the parachute?
7: Oh, it blew away after we landed.
2: Yes, but what happened to the plane and Lieutenant Elliot?
7: Well, he couldn't possibly land, so I suppose he turned back.
2: Gosh, it all seems like a bad dream. Where did you say we were?
7: Tupungato, the mountain where those engineers vanished.
2: Say, Mr. White's plane ought to be somewhere around here. He and Lois were headed for Tupungato, weren't they?
7: Uh-huh. Now, Jimmy, if you're feeling all right, let's go out and hunt up some firewood. Looks like we'll have to spend the night here.
2: Oh, I'll hold the flashlight. Gee, what do you think I brought along?
7: Yes. Come on.
2: Gee, what a place. I'll bet there haven't been people here for 1 million years.
7: Well, wouldn't be so sure of that.
2: Hey,
7: sign you right up this way, Jimmy.
2: Wait a minute. What's that, Mr. Kent?
7: What? Sounds like you're shooting a bird.
2: Bird? No bird ever sounded like that.
7: Those are giant condors, Jimmy. They're like hawks, only much bigger.
2: You're coming closer, Mr. Kent.
3: Down, Jimmy. Head quick. Crawl behind that rock. Those condors are big enough to pick you up and carry you there. Talons like knives.
2: What are you going to do? I can't see in the dark.
3: I'm hiding behind a rock, too. Now keep down and don't talk.
8: Look at the size of those knives here. She must have a wound spread of 10 feet. It's in the pitch dark. Jimmy can't see me. I'll
3: attack him as Superman. Here goes. There's the one I want, the leader. What a bloodthirsty devil he is. Ah, got him. Now to quiet those ripping talons at the ringer's neck. There. That does it. Look at the others go. Now, down.
2: Hey, where are you? Kind of the dark.
3: Okay, then, Jimmy. You can turn the light on again.
2: Hey, what's frightening them off, Mr. Kent? Gosh, you were pretty...
3: Jimmy, turn the light off, quick.
2: Oh, I see.
3: Don't mind, do what I say.
2: Okay.
3: You hear that?
2: Men's voices. Who can it be?
3: We'll find out soon enough. They're coming this way. Keep low.
2: They're carrying torches. I see it, Mr. Kent. Look.
3: Inca warriors. I was right, Jimmy. Look at them. Look at those golden ornaments. Jimmy, we've solved one of the greatest riddles of history. We've found the vanished nation of the Incas.
2: Yeah. We'll never be alive to tell about it. What will we do, Mr. Kent? Just see us in a few seconds.
3: I've got an idea. I'll hold out the wounds of this giant condor that fell here and walk forward. You lie low behind that rock. Maybe I can frighten them off.
2: Think it'll work?
3: I don't know, but it's worth trying. Here goes. Now the leaves are open. Plenty of room to hide behind. Huh? They see the bird.
9: But they don't see Superman. They'll never know what hit them. Now!
10: Go, go, go, go, go, go!
3: All right, Jimmy, you can come on out.
2: Is it safe?
3: Yes.
2: Hi, Mr. Kent, what happened? Well, it's out cold.
3: The bird confused them, and I landed two quick punches. Now, come on, let's get busy. We want these Inca costumes.
2: What for?
3: You and I are going to masquerade as a couple of Incas. Come on, now, hurry up. There isn't any time to lose.
2: Right.
3: There you are. Don't forget those fuzzy moccasins, Jimmy.
2: No.
3: That's right. Hurry up, Jimmy. One of them's coming, too.
2: I'm hurrying. All right. I've got everything.
3: Good. Make sure you have all the gold ornaments. They're probably important. All right, come on, let's go.
5: Then, hours later, as the brilliant sunrise dissolves the darkness of the mountain, Clark Kent and Jimmy are discovered kneeling outside a small cave near a ridge at the mountain base. Both are dressed in the rich and brilliant Inca costumes stripped from the two Indians the night before. Feathered capes fashioned of the plumage of rare tropical birds. Buckles and chains of pure gold studded with precious rubies, emeralds, and moonstones. Industriously, they are pounding pieces of stone together.
2: How much longer do I have to keep this up, Mr. Kent?
3: Oh, you can stop. I think we have enough now.
2: What are we making? Wine?
3: Oh, hardly, Jim. The juice that comes out of these cacao roots is a natural brown dye.
2: Well, what do we want dye for?
3: Well, you remember the color of the Inca's skin?
2: Uh-huh. It's kind of a reddish brown. Oh, I get it. We're going to color our faces so we look like Indians.
3: Well, go to the head of the class, James. You're brilliant.
2: Well, I stopped kidding, Mr. Kent. Should I put some on now?
3: Yes, I guess so. There's enough in this little puddle here. Smear it all over evenly.
2: All right. Yeah, how's that?
3: That's right. All over your face and hands, too.
2: Uh-huh.
3: There. That's got it. Yeah, it looks pretty good, doesn't it?
2: Yeah, it sure does.
3: How about that outfit? Does it fit you?
2: Well, it's a little big. I tucked up the pants and rolled up the bottom of the cape. Say, Mr. Kent, what are these big orange stones that are hanging from the gold chains around our neck?
3: I don't know, Jimmy. Probably some rare jewel the Incas prize very highly.
2: I'd like to bring it back with me. It's pretty, all right.
3: Well, let's go. It's good enough to cow root on you to last forever. Come on now, we're going to cross that ridge out there.
2: Yeah, I'm ready. Hey, these fuzzy shoes are better than sneakers. They're so quiet, too.
3: The Incas use them for fast climbing over rocks. Come on, Jim, over this boulder.
9: Yeah, take it easy.
2: Gee, look at the top of that mountain. Isn't it scary?
3: Jimmy, this is no time to be admiring scenery.
2: What's that?
3: Probably an Inca chest. Come on. I want to look over this ridge.
2: I can't go much faster, Mr. Kent.
3: Here, take my hand.
2: Yeah, that's better.
3: All right, now just hold on. There we are.
2: Mr. Kent, look. What on a big plateau.
3: Just what I expected.
2: It's a White's plane, isn't it?
3: Correct. There's Lord, Mr. White, and Bronson.
2: You can see them from here?
3: Well, I see three figures. wonder where that chanting comes from. I can't. Look, down there. Inca. Dozens of them. Crawling forward from all sides. Notice how those capes make them almost invisible? They're practically the same color as the rocks.
2: I can't. They're closing in on the plane. What can we do?
3: This is the acid chest. We're going to see whether our disguises are any good. I'm going to try the ceremonial flute I brought with me from Washington.
2: Gosh, Mr. Kent, do we have to go down there? So many of them.
3: Well, if this flute and these costumes work the way I think they will, it won't make any difference how many of them there are.
2: Yes, but suppose they capture us.
3: Well, we'll have to take that chance. Come on.
2: Yes, now, Mr. Kent. Don't go too close.
3: Quiet, John. Can't show them we're afraid. Hold your head up. Look straight in front of you.
2: All right. My knees are shaking.
3: Come on. Keep walking.
2: Staring at us. Stop crawling. They don't look very friendly. Gosh, they've all got hatchets.
3: All right. This is far enough. Now, to try the flute.
2: They're coming toward us, Mr. Kent. Come on, let's run.
3: Stand your ground, Jimmy. Don't move.
0: Golden hatchet gleaming in the sun, the dark-skinned Inca warriors close in on Kent and Jimmy. Will the disguise work? What effect has the flute had on them? Are they coming to do battle or offer friendship? Don't miss the next thrilling episode. Tune in and listen with Superman.
1: Don't forget, tune in again for the next thrilling episode with Superman.
2: Look, up in the sky.
3: It's a bird. It's a plane.
1: It's Superman.
4: Superman is a copyrighted feature appearing in Action Comics magazine.
1: Presenting the transcription feature... Superman!
2: Look! Up in the sky!
3: It's a bird! It's a plane!
1: It's Superman!
4: Yes, it's Superman, strange visitor from the planet Krypton, who came to Earth with powers and abilities far beyond those of mortal men. Superman, who can leap tall buildings of a single bound, race a speeding bullet to its target, bend steel in his bare hands, and who, disguised as Clark Kent, mild-mannered reporter for a great metropolitan newspaper, fights a never-ending battle for truth and justice. But before we join Superman, listen.
5: And now to our story. Despite a near casualty, Clark Kent and Jimmy Olsen have arrived at Mount Tupangato in the Andes. Here, the nine engineers who were surveying the possibility of building a trans-hemisphere highway between North and South America were reported to have disappeared. Kent believes the mountain is inhabited by the lost nation of the Incas, and his theory is proved correct when two Inca Indians attack them. In the ensuing fight, Kent overpowers the warriors and borrows their costumes for himself and Jimmy, hoping by the use of this disguise to discover where the missing engineers are being held. Dyeing their skins brown with the pulverized root of the cacao plant, Jimmy and Kent approach a group of 20 warriors who are closing in on editor Perry White's stratoplane. Obviously, to attack White, Lois, and Bronson, the pilot. Believing the Inca ceremonial flute he has in his possession is a sign of leadership, Kent trills the instrument, hoping it will have some effect on the warriors. At the sound of the flute, the Incas stop dead in their tracks, turn, and eye the newcomer suspiciously. Will the disguise work? Will Kent and Jimmy be accepted as Inca warriors? Jimmy is straining every muscle to look tall and impressive. Kent watches them closely.
2: Play the flute again, Mr. Kent. They stopped. It must mean something.
3: All right.
2: Mr. Kent, they're raising their golden hatchets. We better run for it.
3: Stand your ground, Jimmy. They're not going to throw the hatchets. They're just raising them. Must be a native salute. See, they put them down again.
2: Mr. Kent, please... They're looking right at me. They're suspicious.
3: Quiet, Jimmy. Don't move a muscle. We've got them fooled.
2: It doesn't sound to me like they're friendly.
3: They expect me to do something. All right, we've got to bluff our way through, Jimmy.
2: What are you going to do?
3: I'm going to lead them toward Mr. White's plane. It's the only way out. I'll play this flute again. Now follow me and stick close.
2: They're not moving. Maybe you better play some other song on that flute.
3: Just keep walking.
2: They're following now. Keep playing the flute, Mr. Kent. Keep it up.
5: Mistaking Clark Kent for one of their leaders, the Inca warriors follow him as he starts up the mountain in the direction of Perry White's plane. Meanwhile, on the plateau where the plane landed, Lois Lane hears the distant trilling of the flute.
2: Mr. White.
11: What is it, Lois?
2: Come here. Hurry.
11: Now, what's the matter? You seen a ghost or something?
2: Listen, it's that weird flute sound again.
11: Lois, will you stop acting like a baby?
2: I can't help it, Mr. White. I can't help it. It terrifies me. Mr. White, look.
11: Look at what?
2: Down there, at the base of the mountain. Those men.
11: You're right, Lois. They're climbing up.
12: Oh, Bronson, come in.
11: What is it, Mr. White?
12: Well, look, down there.
11: Holy smokes, savages. Dozens of them. I don't like this, Mr. White.
12: No, neither do I. Let's take off.
11: No, we can't. I got the carburetor disconnected. I was cleaning.
12: Good grief.
11: Well, get in there and start putting it back. And for heaven's sake, hurry. I'll try to hold them off. Where's that Tommy gun?
12: In the plane. Come on.
11: You bet I will. Here it is. It's all loaded. You know how to work it?
12: Of course. Now, guys, go on. Go on now. I'll fix that carburetor.
11: Okay, but I don't know if it's time.
2: He's up. They're still coming. Mr. White. What'll they do to him?
11: Oh, how do I know? You'd better get into the plane.
2: Oh, no. I can fight if I have to. Give me a revolver.
11: No, Lois, I'm proud of you. Here, you stand right by me.
3: I hope I can stop them, Jimmy. We're getting close to the plane.
2: Try holding up one hand and blowing on the flute.
3: That's a good idea. It worked. Now, I'll go on alone to warn Mr. White and Lois.
2: What should I do?
3: Stay right here. If they speak to you, just shake your head.
2: I have to stay with them alone?
3: Don't you worry. I'll be nearby. All right, here I go. Down, Jimmy! Was anyone hit?
2: No, it doesn't look like it. Signal to the Incas to get down, Mr. Kent.
3: Okay, that's Mr. White shooting. Oh, they're flat on their stomachs. All right, I'm going on alone. Now, keep low.
9: Well, not bad for an old man. At least 10 of those bullets bounced off my chest.
11: Mr. White! Lois!
13: Who are you? What do you want?
11: Peace, most noble Perry White. Peace!
13: You keep your hands up. Don't try any funny work.
11: How do you know my name?
13: Sire, I have read the Daily Planet time and again. I know, for example, that this dazzling beauty is none other than Lois Lane, second best reporter on your worthy newspaper.
2: You've got your nerve.
11: I'm fishy about all this, Lois.
2: What do you mean, second best reporter?
13: Is not one known as Clark Kent your best reporter?
11: If this guy's a native of the Andes Mountains, I'll eat my shirt.
7: God, is he, Mr. White? Underneath this phony coat of tan and all these fine feathers, you'll find your faithful employee, Clark Kent.
11: Kent? No, why, it can't be. Now, Kent, what in blazes is this? How did you get here?
2: I knew it. You just can't get rid of him. Way out here, a million miles from nowhere, on top of the Andes Mountains.
11: Now, listen, both of you, this isn't any joke. I may be a phony Inca, but those 20 men back there aren't.
3: Now, listen, Kent, I might have killed him.
11: Yeah, I guess you need new glasses, Mr. White. Those bullets went way over my head.
2: Will you please explain how you got here and stop playing around?
11: Listen, Lois, I'm not playing around. Jimmy Olsen and I... Well, we had to bail out of an army plane. The government sent me down here.
2: Jimmy Olsen?
11: Yes.
2: Was he here?
11: Back there with the trial.
12: Who are those savages, Kent?
11: They're not savages. They're Inca Indians.
12: Well, what in heaven's name are you talking about?
11: Shh. Take my word for it, Mr. White. I can't explain now. All I can say is that the Inca civilization did not die, as the world supposes. It's alive. Very much alive. And the Indians live somewhere in or around Tupangato. They're responsible for the mysterious disappearance of those engineers.
12: Sounds like a mad dream, Kent. Are you sure?
11: Quite sure. Now, listen. Those 20 warriors back there on the plateau have come to capture you. They think I'm some kind of leader. This ceremonial flute, I guess, makes me a leader.
2: So you're responsible for all this flute stuff. Clark Kent, you just wait. You've made a nervous wreck of me.
11: Well, I'm not the only one with a flute like this. Apparently every leader has one.
12: Go on, Kent. What should we do?
11: All right. They think I'm a leader. So don't worry that they'll harm you. Now, the point is, will you let yourselves be captured so we can find those missing engineers?
13: The carburetor's fixed. Come on.
14: Hey, who's that? Shoot him. Let him in.
12: Hey, shut up, Bronson. Clark Kent. Come here.
13: Yes, sir.
14: Hello, Bronson.
15: Hello.
9: Don't ask questions, Bronson. We've got to make our minds about something very fast. Now, Kent says there are 20 Inca Indians waiting to capture us. They think he's their leader, and he suggests we let them capture us, and we may find those missing engineers. Now, should we take off or do as Kent says?
15: I don't know, Mr. White. How do we know where the engineers are?
16: Well, that's what we came for, isn't it? To find them.
14: Good girl, Lois. You still want your scoop, don't you, Mr. White?
9: Well, not at the price of our lives. How do we know what those savages will do to us?
14: I told you they're not savages, Mr. White. They're highly intelligent Incas. Even 400 years ago, they had a well-developed civilization. I don't believe they're savages or killers.
9: All right, you talked me into it, Kent. But I hope nothing goes wrong.
14: Now, believe me, Mr. White, this is the only way to locate those missing men. Find out whether they're dead or alive.
9: I'm sold. What do we do now?
14: Well, I'll go back and...
16: Someone else has a police.
14: Uh-oh. Must be their real leader. I hadn't figured on this.
9: Well, think fast. What are we going to do? You've got us to get us out of this now. Here they come. Here they come. He's talking to you, Ken.
14: Yeah, how can I answer him?
16: Do something.
17: How can it be that he who has presumed to lead my men cannot speak the Inca tongue?
14: I wasn't listening when you spoke.
17: Oh? Shall I tell that to my men?
14: Why not?
17: Very well. Obawe taki vidana.
14: What are they laughing at?
17: You have just committed a serious blunder. One that identifies you as an imposter.
14: What do you mean?
17: That orange jewel which hangs on the golden chain about your neck. You see, we all wear one.
14: Yes?
17: Each man in the Inca kingdom wears such a jewel. It is the most precious possession of our ancient civilization. It is very sensitive to the fluctuations of the heart. So sensitive, in fact, that when a man fails to speak the truth, the color of the jewel changes from orange to yellow. Do you know now why the man laughed?
14: Yes. Where are those nine American engineers?
17: I have no knowledge of American engineers.
14: No? Then why has your jewel changed color?
17: That is enough. I'd like you not to struggle. You will be bound together in pairs. When our prisoners climb the Pangato, we do not like them to fall into the ravine one at a time. You will have another pseudo-Inca warrior tied up with you. Saguave! Fortunately, he was not quite tall enough to fool me.
14: Don't struggle, Jimmy. Don't struggle.
17: You know what?
16: I never thought I'd be part of a train.
17: And voila!
14: Take it easy, Lois. We'll be all right. We'll all be all right.
15: I hope so. Well, you certainly got us under one fine mess.
18: Well, maybe Clark Kent has gotten our friends into a mess. One that may be difficult to get out of. But at least one thing has been proven, the existence of the Inca Indians. Now all that remains is to discover the fate of the nine American engineers. Are they dead or alive? If alive, where in the vastness of the mountains are they being held prisoner? And can Kent, even as Superman, reach them? Be sure to be with us for the next revealing episode. Tune in and listen with Superman.
4: Don't forget, tune in again for the next thrilling episode with Superman.
16: Look, up in the sky.
14: It's a bird. It's a plane.
4: It's Superman.
19: Superman is a copyrighted feature appearing in Action Comics magazine.
4: Presenting the transcription feature, Superman.
16: Look, up in the sky.
14: It's a bird. It's a plane.
16: It's Superman.
4: Yes, it's Superman, strange visitor from the planet Krypton, who came to Earth with powers and abilities far beyond those of mortal men. Superman, who can leap tall buildings at a single bound, place a speeding bullet to its target, bend steel in his bare hands, and who, disguised as Clark Kent, mild-mannered reporter for a great metropolitan newspaper, fights a never-ending battle for truth and justice. But before we join Superman, listen.
18: And now to our story. Disguised as Inca Indians, Clark Kent and Jimmy Olsen join the band of native warriors about to attack editor Perry White's stratosphere plane. Then, revealing his true identity to White, Lois Lane, and Bronson, their pilot, Kent advised them to submit to capture in order to be taken to the hidden Inca city. But the Inca chief, aware all along that Kent and Jimmy were imposters, ordered them stripped of their native costumes. Bound with leather thongs, the warriors and their five white prisoners began a perilous ascent of Supangato Mountain. For hours, through yawning ravines and skirting sheer cliffs of age-old granite, the party climbed higher and higher. Clouds swirled around them like gray smoke, and the wind howled.
15: Can't I? I'll never forgive you for this, if we're lucky enough to come out of it alive. You and that fool disguise.
14: Well, I didn't figure on their real leader showing up so soon, Mr. White. I thought I had everything under control.
15: You thought. Well, all I can say is you'd better get us out of this. I don't know why I ever trusted you. Bronson, Lois, and I were doing all right until you came along. And now look at us.
20: I can't go on much further. The rocks are just cutting my shoes to bits.
14: Steady, Lois. I'll ask the leader to stop for a while. Cuba! Cuba!
21: You called me?
14: Yes. How about stopping for a few moments? The lady is tired.
21: I thought you could be. Of course. Daku! Bimbo! Bimbo!
20: Oh, good to take a load off my poor tired feet.
14: Mr. White, what's in those small wooden boxes they brought from your plane?
15: Dynamite. I thought it'd come in handy in case those missing engineers were trapped behind rocks. You haven't forgotten that we're looking for 9 American engineers, have you?
14: Of course not. Hope they don't drop that dynamite. Look at Jimmy up ahead there. I'll bet he's sorry he didn't stay in Metropolis.
20: Poor kid, I know just how he feels. What are they going to do with us, Clark? Kill us?
14: I don't think so, Lord. They've had lots of chances. A little push into one of these deep ravines would do the trick. Obviously, they're taking us somewhere.
20: Well, I guess we move on. Yep. Oh, I'm so tired. Every step is agony. Here comes the chief.
17: Perhaps you are curious about your destination, yes?
15: Yes. Where are you taking us?
14: You expect us to scale that mountain peak ahead.
17: How impatient you are. How terribly impatient. Now watch closely. You are about to witness something for which mankind has searched many hundreds of years and will never discover, since you will not convey the information.
14: Is that a threat?
17: It is not within my power to threaten. Look ahead. Supangato is an impassable peak, a grim monument of impenetrable granite.
14: Stop toying with us, Cuba.
17: Huge, immovable granite. Now watch. Mino Kagwa Amau.
20: What are you men doing under that boulder?
17: A very logical question. That boulder is a true masterpiece of Inca engineering.
15: Revolver.
17: Exactly. And on the other side?
14: A tunnel.
17: More than a tunnel. Rather a gateway, a triumphal arch of solid granite that leads to the hidden kingdom of the Inca nation. Now you know why our mountain is thick. Enter the tunnel.
18: As the prisoners and the Inca warriors step into the vaulted darkness of the ancient tunnel, torches are lit and the huge rock closes again. Silently, our friends and their captors move through the strange passageway, the shadows flickering on the dark granite walls. Suddenly, Kuba, the leader, raises his hand and the warrior strikes a huge cymbal. Silently, as though on oiled tracks, a huge rock slides back from the exit of the tunnel. At first, the brightness of the sunlight blinds them, but then the whole vista, the kingdom of the Incas, stretches like a jeweled carpet below. Huge pyramids of white stone, rich green valleys, great looming palaces as far as the eye can see.
20: Takes your breath away. Why, it's too beautiful for words.
15: The vanished nation of the Incas. Kent is incredible.
14: Yes.
17: Feast your eyes, my friend. It is a pity you shall not be able to see more of it.
15: What do you mean?
17: Unfortunately, it is my painful duty to deliver you to the dungeon of the valley. You are the personal prisoners of His Excellency Nehru, leader of the Inca nation. Takoteba.
15: Finger that guy.

0: Who's that pacing back and forth?
1: Prison guard, probably.
2: Don't see why they need him. You get as much chance of getting out of here as you have of flying. Look at those blocks of granite. And did you notice the chains on the floor?
1: Yes, I saw them. Talk softly, Lois. You'll wake Jimmy and Bronson.
0: Well, what do you propose to do now, Kent?
1: I don't know.
0: I've heard enough. I'm going to sleep.
3: I'm done. Good night. Nothing like a nice, soft stone mattress.
2: Clark.
1: Yes?
2: Do you trust these thinkers?
1: In a way, Lois. As you see, they're quite civilized.
2: How is some of them speak English?
1: Evidently, they send men to the outside world who pretend they're from other countries. Say, Brazil or Peru. They learn languages and bring back books and anything they think worthwhile.
2: Yes, I see. But if they're so intelligent, Clark, why do they want to prevent the building of a trans-hemisphere highway?
1: Well, probably afraid that white men will wreck their civilization. And you better get some sleep, Lois. You've had a tough day, and, well, who knows what's ahead. Here, take this drop.
2: Thanks. Yes, I will. Oh, it isn't too bad. See all those jewels the big chief was wearing?
1: Yes.
2: Wouldn't mind taking a few of those back with me. Where'd they come from?
1: Oh, the Andes are filled with deposits of precious stones. Oh, it's... Mr. White. Go to sleep. Good. Now I have a look around.
4: As Superman. First, I'll remove one of these granite blocks. That guard must be far enough down the end of the corridor now. Here goes. There we are.
5: Who's there?
4: Oh.
5: Kent.
4: Mr. White's awake. Too bad. I'll have to change back to Kent.
1: Shh. Everything's okay, Mr. White. It was loose. I thought I'd take a look around.
4: Yeah.
1: Come on. It's very dangerous, Mr. White. Maybe you better let me go alone.
4: Nothing to do. I'm going with you. Now, come on. We'll waste some time.
1: All right. I'll go first and pull you through. Here, hold on my hand. There.
4: You
1: all right? Yes. Well, in the corridor. I remember that torch hanging on the wall. Wait, I'll put that stone back.
4: What was that?
1: It's the guard. Quick, hide in the shadows against the wall.
4: You better jump again.
1: No, when we start trouble, I don't move. On the wall.
4: Can you see us?
1: Maybe not. Oh, that was a close shave. You better let me go on alone, Mr. White.
4: I don't wish you.
1: I'm going with you. All right, as you wish. Come on.
4: What can you see? Like we could start with it,
1: I'm just feeling my way. Wait, here's the rear door. I'm going to try to open it. Stand back. There we are. All right, come on. Watch these steps. There, we're out in the open. Oh, we're in the courtyard. See that lighted room? I'll sneak over and have a look.
4: I'm going with you.
1: Be safe if you waited here, Mr. White.
4: For the last
1: all time. Right, all right, but be careful. There are guards all around. Here, follow me along this balcony.
4: Wait a minute. There's some men coming into the room.
1: Fine. Keep low and they won't see us.
6: You are the leader of this information, not of such a status.
1: That's our friend Kuba. Must be a meeting of the council.
6: I beg of you to remember, Kuba, that as a Inca chieftain, you cannot defend white men.
7: But they come in peace. They mean no harm.
6: No harm, you say? They build a cursed highway through our sacred mountains. Is that no harm? Death to the whites! Death to the engineers! And just to the five in the dungeon below.
7: Do not speak with your customary wisdom, neighbor. Why not bring them here? Ask them why they come. And then, if they appear to be dangerous, we can sentence them to death. Shall I summon the five in the dungeon below?
6: Very well, Kuban. The council wishes to do as you suggest. Bring the five prisoners from the dungeon immediately. Guard them carefully.
1: Mr. White. We better get back. If they find we're missing, we'll all be in a tough spot. Come on. Keep your head down. Careful. Stay low. When that sentry gets out of sight, we'll run across the courtyard and down the steps. All right?
4: Yes.
1: Wait a minute. Turn in the corner. He's out of sight. All right. Come on. Oh, Mr. White, what happened?
4: Oh, I
1: turn my ankle. What?

0: for the next thrilling episode with Superman.
1: Look, up in the sky.
2: It's a bird. It's a plane.
0: It's Superman. Superman is a copyrighted feature appearing in Action Comics magazine.
3: 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Tonight's title was The Pan Am Highway. 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

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This is your host, Evan. Welcome to Audio Theater for Monday, July 20th, 2026. 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Tonight's titles are as follows: The Telltale Corpse, and Journey to Jerusalem. 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

0: Come in. Welcome. I'm E.G. Marshall, here to lead you through an experience which neither of us is likely to forget soon. We'll travel with people who take murder quite easily in their stride. We'll share the fear of a girl who finds herself somehow led to do and say things that are altogether contrary to her nature. In other words, we'll have an adventure. Our mystery drama, The Telltale Corpse, was written especially for the Mystery Theater by Field and Farrington and stars Earl Hammond and Catherine Byers. It is sponsored in part by Anheuser-Busch Incorporated, brewers of Budweiser, and Sinoff, the sinus medicines. I'll be back shortly with Act One. I know it isn't an original thought, but it is nonetheless true that you cannot judge a man by his outward aspects. Take Ernie Blake and Sid Sullivan, for example. Ernie looks like a man in his late 30s who is going places, soberly but not unfashionably dressed, solemn, purposeful in manner. Sid is a smaller and much older man, perhaps in his middle to late 60s, bent from the burden of his years, sad but wise, if his face can be trusted. Actually, they were both released from the state penitentiary only last week.
1: Now, when we see this Aunt Grace, I do the talking, Sid. Is that understood?
2: Is it okay if I just say howdy or pleased to meet you just so she won't think I'm deaf and dumb?
1: You know what I mean.
2: Okay, Ernie. You're the brain.
1: All right. This must be the house. 378, yeah.
2: I wouldn't have thought it would be such a nice little place.
1: That's not important. I don't see no bell button.
2: So, knock.
1: All right, now try to act like you feel bad about Tad. He was our buddy.
2: Yeah, I know, I know.
3: Yep. What is it you want?
1: Are you Tad Beatty's Aunt Grace?
3: What's it to you?
1: Oh, we're good friends of Tad's. We promised him we'd pay you a visit.
3: Fact of the matter is, Tad ain't in no shape to have friends right now, good or bad. Tad's dead.
1: Yes, ma'am, we know. We were with him right up to the end.
3: Down at the penitentiary?
1: That's right. We were inside ourselves, eh?

0: We just got sprung last week. My name's Ernie Blake, and this is Sid Sullivan.
1: What's the matter with him? Can't he talk?
2: It's nice to meet you, ma'am.
1: Well, come on inside if you want to. There's nothing much in here worth stealing. Just go right on in there in the sitting room.
0: We were kind of special friends at Tad's. He gave us the key.
1: Now sit down. Gave you what key?
0: Come on, you know what key I'm talking about. One of the two keys it takes to open a chest.
1: A chest?
0: Stored in the attic of a cottage halfway up Gooch's Peak. Half hour's drive or so from here.
1: I ain't got the faintest idea what you're going on about.
0: Look, take a look at this key. No, I'll hold on to it. You just take a good look and see if it don't look kind of familiar to you.
1: So, how'd you get your hands on it?
0: Well, we and Tad was good friends, like I told you. After he got knifed, we never did find out who'd done it. We stayed with him right up to the end. When he knew he was gone, he told us about the money from the bank robbery and where it was stashed. He told us about you having one of the two keys that had opened the chest and him the other one. He gave us his key, and he said he wanted us to have his half of the money. That's the way he wanted it, Aunt Grace.
1: I was Tad's Aunt Grace, not yours. He wanted you to have his share.
0: Yeah. We was buddies, the three of us.
1: A likely story. Well, no matter how you got it, there ain't no getting away from the fact that you got the key. If I want to get into that chest, I gotta let you into it, too. I'll be glad to get it over with, tell you the truth. I've been paying rent on that cottage for 2 years now, till folks was getting suspicious. Didn't dare to take it this season. It'll be going to the summer folks.
0: Yeah? Any of them moved in yet?
1: Not that I know of. But they're due any time now. You got an automobile?
0: No. We took a bus here.
1: Well, I ain't got one neither. Never trusted them. You can rent one, though, down at Hank Millett's garage. I'll come with you.
0: You just stay right here, Aunt Grace. You just make the garage fellas curious. You go down there with us.
1: Yes, you're right. Okay, you two go down and get the car, and then come on back here and pick me up. What does the red light on the dashboard mean?
3: It means the motor's overheating, and that's the reason I'm poking along at 40 miles an hour.
1: Won't it blow up or something?
3: No, there's no danger of that, Alice. The worst that could happen is the car could stall. I figure we can limp into Windville this way. It can't be more than 5 or 6 miles.
1: And Windville's the last town before we get to the cottage?
3: Right, and then it's not much of a town either. Rental agent said the population was 2,000.
1: No, we should have seen the cottage before we agreed to take it.
3: Well, it has electricity and a kitchen with an electric stove and 2 bedrooms and all the conveniences except the telephone, the agent said.
1: Except the telephone?
3: You know what would happen if we had a phone. It would be ringing from the minute we walked into the place until we leave. You remember what happened last year. The office was on my back the whole time. We might as well not have taken a vacation.
1: I know, but what if something happens and we need help?
3: What could happen? We'll make it to Windville.
4: What can I do for you, gentlemen?
0: You Hank Millett?
4: That's right.
0: Well, my name's John Baker, and this is Sid Sullivan. They tell me you got a car to rent.
4: Yeah, I do have you.
0: Well, we'd like to rent it.
4: Just let me go back and make sure it's available before we get to talking business.
2: Hey, why did you give him my right name and use a phony name for you?
0: One of us has to use his right name, dummy. We have to show a driver's license, don't we?
2: So why me?
4: All gassed up and ready to travel.
0: Yeah?
4: Now, who told you I had a car for rent?
0: Well, I don't know his name, the fellow we were talking to down at the bus depot.
4: I see. And what do you plan to use the car for?
0: Well, we're thinking about renting a cottage somewhere in this area. We just sort of thought we'd go out and scout around a little. That suits you all right?
4: Just fine. How long do you think you'll need the car?
0: Oh, not long. Be back before dark, I'd say. There's no use looking at cottages when you can't see, is there?
4: Yeah, right. Well, she's out front waiting for you. Have a nice afternoon.
0: You don't get a deposit in advance?
4: I don't make a practice of it. That's the reason I like to ask a few questions.
0: Yeah. Okay, it's us.
4: She pulls a little to the right when you break her, but it's nothing to worry about.
2: The only thing I don't like is that fella's got my name.
0: Stop worrying. We're practically home free right now.
1: There it is, Steve. There's the the garage, just up ahead.
3: Oh, good thing, too. One block more and I don't think we'd have made it. And just hope it isn't beyond help.
1: Do you think we'll be held up long?
3: I have no idea. I certainly hope not.
4: Howdy. Pulling in, you sounded like you could use some help. Overheated, that's for sure.
3: Well, I just hope she's not too far gone. You know, she's been running very hot in the last 5 or 10 miles.
4: Well, just let me see what we're up against here. Way too hot to touch, but wouldn't surprise me if we found a cracked block in there.
1: Well, how much of a delay would that mean?
4: Hard to say till I can get a better look. What's happened, see, is one end of that hose came loose and you've leaked out mighty near all your water. New hose wouldn't take a minute, but I'm afraid you've done more damage. Well, let's see if I can get a better look now.
1: Oh, we should have stopped the minute that little red light went on the dashboard.
4: Cracked block, all right. I'm afraid it's going to cost you some money.
1: How long will it take?
4: It's hard to say. Whatever parts you'll need, I'll have to wait till I can get them in from Concord. Don't carry them all here.
1: We have to have a car.
3: Oh, I suppose we could take a taxi up to the cottage, but then we get stuck there. Oh, she's right. We do have to have a car.
4: Couldn't go by taxi anyway. Charlie Castle's got the only one in town, and he's laid up with his arthritis. Which cottage are you going to?
3: The Carswell place, I think the agent called it. It's part way up toward Gooch's Peak.
4: Old Aunt Grace finally letting go of that, is she?
3: Aunt Grace?
4: Town character, sort of. Old curmudgeon kind of lady. She's been renting that cottage for the summer last couple of years and then never going up there. Nobody's figured out why.
1: Well, we can't manage without a car.
4: I'll tell you what. I got a car I rent out. Old buggy, but I keep her in good shape. Party's got it out right now, but I'm expecting them back before nightfall. I could let you have her while you're waiting for your own car to be put in running shape.
3: Oh, that would solve our problem, all right. How soon did you say you expect it?
4: Well, before dark was all the party said.
0: Somebody ought to trim this brush back.
1: Well, I've been paying rent on this house 2 summers running now, just to keep the nosy summer folks away from that chest up in the attic.
0: A good thing any way you look at it.
1: The sheriff was after me to prune. They patrol the area around here now and again. I told him to stay away from the place if he didn't like the brush.
0: The sheriff patrols around here?
1: Just drives in and out. Nothing to get upset about. Only thing worrying me right now is, did old Mrs. Lockery see me leaving my place with 2 strangers?
0: Mrs. Lockery?
1: My next door neighbor. I expect she was watching all right. She don't miss much.
0: Hey, this is quite a place once you get to it.
1: Ain't nothing I'm interested in except the attic.
0: All right, let's get this over with.
1: I had an extra key to the front door made over at Concord. Kind of musty, and there may be some cobwebs. Let's see if the summer folks had the lights turned on. Well, now, that was mighty nice of them.
0: I wish I knew when they're expected. All the more reason to get our business over with. All right, you lead the way, Aunt Grace.
1: Oh, I thought about moving out here last summer. Place all paid for and going to waste. But then if I'd done that, there'd be my place in town just going to waste, too. So it didn't seem worth the trouble. Just push that door open. It ain't locked.
0: Whew. Talk about musty.
1: Ain't been much traffic. That's the chest, right over there.
0: Which key fits which padlock, eh, Grace?
1: Try your key and see. Ain't you got no sense at all?
0: No, it seems to work in this one. Okay. Aunt Grace, unlock yours. Yeah, I'll open the chest up. There's nothing but a suitcase in there.
1: Full of 10s, 20s, and 50s. $100,000 worth.
0: Yeah? Look at that.
1: I want the $800 I paid out before we start splitting it up. That's what it cost me to keep the summer folks away last couple of seasons.
0: You don't have to worry about that.
1: No, I ain't worrying. I just want what's coming to me, that's all. What's the gun for?
0: To make sure you get what's coming to you, Aunt Grace.
2: Honey, there's plenty to go around.
1: No, don't.
2: Come on now, Aunt Grace. It won't do any good to act like this.
1: Let me go.
2: Stand away from us, Ed.
5: Honey, I don't think you're...
0: Thanks, Satan. she put up a better fight than Ted did.
5: Well, we can't moralize much over what we've just heard, can we? One person's greed has cost her her life. But it was another person's greed that prompted the killing. It leads us to no firm conclusion except the trite one that right is right and wrong is wrong. We're left with an uncomfortable doubt as to whether or not right is invariably rewarded and wrong always punished. We don't promise to banish this doubt, but we will delve further into the mystery when I return shortly with Act Two. A dead body is an awesome thing, and I've often wondered why. Aunt Grace's body, for example. Only a moment ago, Aunt Grace, inhabiting the body, was a tough old lady who commanded a certain respect, granted, because of her toughness. But there was nothing in her spiritual makeup to inspire an almost reverential awe. Now, the spirit having departed, the body lies on the floor of a cottage's attic, halfway up a New Hampshire mountain. And at least one of the two witnesses to its transformation is frightened.
2: You shouldn't have done it, Rainey.
6: Don't be stupid. $100,000 she said is in this suitcase. If she took half, that'd be $50,000 for us to split. 25 apiece. Now we got 100 to split, and that makes 50 apiece. Come on, come on. Let's get the body out of here. She wasn't much of a bleeder, was she?
2: You mean you're going to take her somewhere else?
6: Well, what do you think, stupid? We're going to leave her here?
2: Well, I don't see why not.
6: Well, then listen close and learn something. You better believe the cops know that she's Tad Beatty's aunt. They'd never found the loot from his bank heist. They'd find Aunt Grace up here, and they know the only reason anybody want to knock her off is for the money. They already got her tied into that, so they start asking around. Who knew Tad Beatty and Stir? Who got sprung lately? And what they'd come up with is you and me. So they'd better not find the body.
2: Oh, yeah. Yeah, I suppose so.
6: Okay, okay. You take Aunt Grace's feet.
2: Where are we going to take her?
6: Down to the car first. We'll stuff her into the trunk and drive till we find a good place to stash her.
2: Don't you think we ought to take the money first, though?
6: It's been locked up here for 2 years. It'll be okay for another 10-15 minutes. We'll come back for it as soon as we got Aunt Grace safe in the trunk. All right, take hold of her feet, Sid.
2: Well, okay. It's going to give me the creeps, though. Oh, she weighs a ton.
6: Yeah. All right, watch yourself backing down them stairs.
2: Yeah. I wonder why she got mixed up in the bank thing in the first place.
6: No money, well.
2: She must have been pretty well fixed, though. I mean, if she could spend $800 renting this place.
6: Well, so she was willing to spend $800 to get $50,000.
2: Yeah.
6: All right, watch yourself, will you? You're coming to the bottom of this.
2: Okay. Can we put it down and rest for a minute, Ernie? She's breaking my back. A little higher, Sid. You gotta lift her a little higher. She won't fit into the trunk, Ernie.
6: Well, we gotta double her up some. What do you think?
2: That's a terrible way to treat a dead person. You gotta get her knees doubled up good and tight.
6: Oh, right.
2: Yeah. Yeah. Okay. Does it? You know, I don't think the trunk lid's gonna close.
6: Yeah, sure it will. May crowd the old gal a little. She won't mind.
2: I just wish we didn't have to do it.
6: Yeah, shut up, Sid. I'm getting sick of it.
2: Well, I just ain't used to things like this, that's all.
6: All right, just think $50,000. All right, let's get back and get the suitcase. Old Aunt Grace won't mind waiting here for us.
2: Ernie?
6: Yeah.
2: Ernie, there's a car coming up the lane toward the house.
6: Let me see.
2: Damn. Who you suppose it is?
6: Didn't the old battle I see the cops patrol this area some?
2: I don't remember.
6: They're sheriff or somebody. That's all we need.
2: You think they'll look in the trunk of our car?
6: How the hell would I know? Okay, here's what we do. We'll sneak around the side of the house. We can't go inside now.
2: You think they'll come in the house?
6: Well, they will for sure if they look in that car trunk. This place is lousy with weeds and bushes alongside the house here.
2: Hey, can you read what it says on the side of the car?
6: Wait a minute. Yeah. It says County Sheriff.
2: Oh, well, we better get out of here, Ernie.
6: And leave that $100,000 behind?
2: They're looking our car over pretty good.
0: Just as soon as they don't open the trunk. Can you hear what they're saying?
2: I can't even hear them talking.
0: One of them's getting in our car. Must be some kind of a deputy. The other guy keeps ordering them around.
2: Well, what are they going to do? They're going to take our car away.
0: It looks like it. We think it's abandoned, I guess.
2: But she's in the trunk, ain't she?
0: Now, shut up, will you? I know she's in the trunk.
2: What are we going to do? Hadn't we better get out of here?
0: As long as there's $100,000 in that suitcase up in the attic, we ain't going nowhere.
1: Mr. Millard, it's dark already, and they haven't brought your car back.
4: I know, ma'am. Ordinarily, I'd have closed up and gone on home by now.
1: Well, do you still expect them back, the people who rented the car?
4: They said they'd be back by nightfall. That's all I know.
3: Well, isn't there some other way we could get up to the cottage?
4: Not with Charlie Castle down with arthritis. He drives the only taxi in town.
1: What are we going to do?
4: Only one thing I can suggest. Miss Purdy lives over back of the church. She takes in tourists sometimes. I expect she'd be able to put you up for the night. Excuse me. Hello. Oh, hello, Bess. Oh, not again. Well, looks like I'm going to have to start charging a deposit, whether I like it or not. Okay, thanks a lot for calling. Yeah, I've got customers waiting right here in the office to take the car out. Yeah, thanks again.
3: That was about our car, wasn't it?
4: Yeah. Bess Tolliver, the sheriff's wife. She minds the office when he's out. She said they found the car abandoned in front of the... Hey, didn't you say you were on your way to the old Carswell place?
3: Yeah, that's what the rental agent called it, yeah.
4: Yeah, funny thing. That's where they found my car, left standing in front of the Carswell cottage.
1: Do you suppose there's somebody in the cottage?
4: Appears not. The sheriff, he called in by radio from out there and told Bess to get in touch with me. He was all through the house and didn't see any signs of anything disturbed.
3: Well, so then your car should be here any minute now.
4: Yeah, deputy's bringing it in. Would you like the sheriff to wait until you get there? Bess can get hold of him by radio.
1: Oh, I think I'd feel better if he did, yes. If it won't be too much trouble.
2: Watch out for this one bush here, Ernie. It's thorny. I tore my shirt.
0: Yeah, shut up. I want the sheriff to hear you.
2: He was up there in the attic, Ernie. I saw the light on up there.
0: I know that.
2: You suppose he found anything bad up there? I mean, like blood?
0: Now, she didn't bleed that much. And I left the chest locked up. He didn't find nothing. Why doesn't he start his car? What's he waiting for?
2: Well, maybe they found a body in the trunk, Ernie. You think that could be it?
0: How do I know?
2: I think if they found that thing in the trunk, we ought to get out of here, because that's murder. We ought to try to get clear of this part of the country altogether.
0: I told you before, and I'll tell you once more, we ain't going nowhere as long as there's $100,000 in that chest up there.
4: Okay, Mr. Carter, she's all gassed up and ready to go.
3: Good. Well, you ready, Alice?
1: I've been ready for hours. Did you put the luggage in the trunk?
3: Oh, I tossed it in the back seat. There are only three bags, and we'll be there in 15 minutes.
4: Mr. Carter.
3: Hmm?
4: Are you sure you and Miss Carter want to go out there tonight? Are you sure you wouldn't rather stay with Miss Purdy?
3: When we can get to our own cottage? Oh, I'm certainly in favor of going on.
1: Well, don't you think we should, Mr. Millett?
4: Well, I don't want to frighten you or nothing, Miss Carter, but this car was found abandoned right in front of your cottage, and, I guess it's all right, and the sheriff's waiting for you at the cottage. If you don't feel perfectly safe after talking to him, you can just turn around and come on back.
3: Right. So, let's go, Alan.
1: All right. I guess.
4: I hope I haven't upset you none, Miss Carter.
1: No, I just... Oh, it's nothing.
3: What, Alice?
1: Oh, for a moment, I just didn't want to get into the car. Oh, it's nothing. A goose walked over my grave.
0: That damn sheriff hasn't made a move since he got back into his car.
2: He's reading something, some kind of a book.
0: Yeah. All right, let's go.
2: Go? We're going to clear out like I said, Ernie?
0: No, stupid. We're going in the cottage.
2: Oh, come on, Ernie.
0: As long as he sits there in his car reading or listening to his radio or whatever he's doing, what's to keep us from sneaking in the back way, taking a suitcase full of bread and sneaking out again? What's to stop us?
2: The sheriff, if he catches us in there.
0: Well, he's not going to catch us. For Pete's sake, Sid, ain't you got no guts at all?
3: You're not very talkative, Alice. Are you feeling all right?
1: Oh, sure. Sure, I'm okay.
3: You don't sound very positive about it.
1: I don't know. Spooked or something. I just don't feel right riding in this car. Don't ask me why.
3: Do you feel all right otherwise?
1: Not really, no. I feel kind of achy all over. You know, my legs mostly. They ache like anything in my back, in my chest. And I keep wanting to double up. You know that feeling. You just want to curl up into a ball.
3: Here, let me feel your forehead.
1: I don't have a fever. I'm sure I don't. Have I?
3: Doesn't feel like it.
1: Would you mind terribly if I just sort of curled up here on the seat?
3: Of course not. Would you rather move into the back seat?
1: Oh, it's all full of luggage.
3: Well, you can put the bags in the trunk.
1: No, don't bother. We'll be there pretty soon anyway. I'll just curl up here. Am I in your way?
3: No. But you look awfully uncomfortable.
1: Well, if you want to know, I am.
3: Well, then don't stay that way. Go on, sit up.
1: No, I'll give this a few minutes. I mean, I can't explain it, Steve. But I feel like I have to stay in this position. Like somebody's forcing me to.
3: Well, who's forcing you? Certainly not me. But I don't like the sound of any of this, Alice. I think we should...
1: Steve, turn the car around.
3: What?
1: Turn around. I don't want to go to the cottage. I want to go back to Winville.
3: But why?
1: I can't tell you why.
3: We better go back to Winville and see a doctor.
1: No, I don't want to go back to Winville to see a doctor.
3: Okay. The lane back to the cottage should be showing up any time now.
1: Can't you drive faster? I'm very uncomfortable, you know.
3: Well, why don't you sit up straight? Of course you're uncomfortable all rolled up into a ball that way.
1: I told you and told you this is the way I have to be. Now stop nagging me about it and get us to that cottage, will you?
3: What is it, Alice? You don't even sound like yourself.
1: Just turn this car around and go back to that lane.
3: What is wrong with you? You don't sound a bit like my Alice.
1: Of course I don't sound like Alice. Why should I? Now get me up to that cottage and get me out of this car. Fast.
5: Why should Alice sound like Alice? She really doesn't sound like herself, does she? To me, she sounded like... Well, call me fanciful, if you wish. She sounded more like Aunt Grace. Although Alice and Steve are not aware of it, Aunt Grace is right there in the car with them. She's dead, of course, and that ought to be the end of her in this world. But is it? I'll return shortly with Act Three. The question we must deal with is simply this. How dead does a dead body have to be? All the way dead, you say? Well, that's very true as far as our five workaday senses can make out. But there's a lot going on in the world around us that our senses may not perceive. Who are we, then, to say that death must be only what we make it out to be? Ernie Blake and Sid Sullivan, the two men responsible for the presence of Aunt Grace's dead body in the car, are still in the underbrush that surrounds the cottage.
2: What if the back door's locked, Ernie? Then I'll pick the lock.
0: Hold it. Sheriff's got his motor running.
2: No, it ain't the sheriff's car, Ernie. There's another car coming up the lane. I can see the lights.
0: Like we ain't got enough trouble already. Okay, we stay right here where we are and see what happens.
2: Well, who could be coming out here? Nobody but you and me knows about the money up in the attic. Tad Beatty and Aunt Grace used to know, but they're...
0: Shut up! And stay closer to the house in the shadows. They just pulled up in back of the sheriff's car. It looks like...
2: Good Lord. What is it, Ernie?
0: It's the car we had, the one we rented from that garage.
2: It can't be. I mean, how can it?
0: The guy rented it to somebody else. And that means nobody's opened the trunk.
2: You mean she's still in there?
0: Must be. They found her in there. You know damn well the sheriff's office had impounded the car for evidence, so they didn't. So she's still in there.
2: Well, what are we going to do, Ernie?
0: Hide out and wait. What else?
7: Mr. and Mrs. Carter, are you?
8: Yes, that's right.
7: I'm Sheriff Tolliver. My office radioed me that you two are on your way.
8: Well, we thought since the car was abandoned right in front of our cottage, we'd feel better about things if you stayed around till we got here.
7: It's a funny thing, the car being left right here in front of the cottage you rented.
8: Yes, it's quite a coincidence.
7: Yeah.
8: I can't stand the smell of coincidences. I just don't trust them.
9: Steve?
8: Oh, yes, Alice, you feeling better?
9: Couldn't we just get in the sheriff's car and go back to Winville with him?
8: But why should we?
9: I don't think I'm going to like it here.
8: Well, I suppose we could.
7: You're perfectly welcome, of course, if that's what you want. I've been over to the house, top to bottom, and there's nobody in there. Doesn't seem like a shame for you to spoil your whole vacation just because a couple of nuts decided to ditch your rented car in front of your cottage.
8: Alice?
9: Oh, I suppose it's all right. I'm just feeling spooked tonight for some reason. Of course we'll stay. I was just being silly.
7: Well, anything I can do for you folks before I go on back to town?
8: I guess not. No, no.
7: I'll be going then. If you should need me for anything, feel free to call on me.
9: I'd like to know how we're going to call on him with no phone in the house.
8: Everything's going to be all right, Alice. I'll go get the bag.
9: I'm not sure I can get out of the car, Steve.
8: Can't get out of the... Alice? You've been screaming to get out of the car all the way out here. Now you say...
9: I know. It doesn't make sense. But it seems to have changed its mind.
8: It? Changed its mind?
9: Oh, stop picking away at every little thing I say.
8: Well, I know. Look, come on, Alice. You're just tired of riding, that's all. Now, once we're inside...
9: Get away from me. Get your hands off me.
8: Alice, something is wrong. It wasn't you saying that. It didn't sound the least bit like you.
9: It didn't feel like me either. I didn't even want to say it. It was like something or somebody made me say it.
10: She looks like she's sick or something.
6: Yeah, the way he practically lifted her out of the car and she's not walking so good. Maybe they won't stay. Huh?
10: They'll stay. They're going to be here for 2 or 3 weeks, maybe longer. Why do things like this always happen to me?
6: But we'll just have to go away and leave the money in there, Ernie. I mean, for now, anyway.
10: Will you shut up about going away and leaving all that money here?
6: But what else can we do? We just can't walk up and say, look, Mr. and Mrs. Hoos, it's the loot from a bank heist. It's stashed in your attic. Would you mind if we go up there and get it?
10: Hey, you know something? That ain't such a bad idea you got there.
6: You're kidding. You ain't really going to go up and talk to him, are you?
10: Not out here. We'll wait a while after he goes back in. And Sid.
6: Yeah?
10: You let me do the talking, you hear? You button your lip and keep it buttoned.
6: You mean I got to be deaf and dumb again?
10: Yeah, that's what I'll tell them if they ask.
8: Alice? Alice, where are you?
9: Back in the bedroom, Steve. I thought I'd just lie down for a minute.
8: Oh, it's a good idea. You're just worn out, that's all.
9: Oh, I hope so. I don't know. Somehow I feel so... I can't tell you. So creepy.
8: Alice, what in heaven's name are you doing? Why are you all curled up in a ball there in the bed? Why do you keep doubling up like that?
9: Steve, I'm sorry, but there's something very strange going on. I have to lie doubled up like this. That's all I can tell you about it. Steve, it's like I was in a little cramped space, all curled up this way, and there isn't room to straighten out. Like being in a closet.
8: Oh, now that's just nonsense, Alice.
9: It's... Steve, It's as if somebody else is controlling me.
8: I think we'd better get you back to Winville. There must be some kind of a doctor there, and I think you need a doctor.
9: No, I'm not going to see any doctor.
8: All right, then you stay here, and I'll bring the doctor to you. Now, I'll go into Winville and get him.
9: You're not to do any such thing. I don't want that car moved away from here. Do you hear me?
8: Well, you just can't lie there, tying yourself up in knots and talking foolishness.
9: Oh, somebody at the door. Don't answer it. You're to stay away from that door.
8: It's probably the sheriff come back for something. He and the garage man are the only two who know we're here.
9: Don't let them in. Don't go near that door.
8: It's all right, Alice. What can I do for you?
10: I'm sorry to butt in on you this way, but we forgot to take one of our suitcases when we left.
8: I don't understand.
10: Oh, well, you see, we were the tenants in here before you took the place. We had one of our suitcases up in the attic here.
0: I can't remember how come, but we forgot to take it with us.
9: That's them. They are the two. They are murderers.
8: Alice, why don't you just...
9: one there, the young one, he killed me not more than a couple of hours ago. Shot me dead.
4: Hi, Sheriff.
7: Hello, Hank. Sorry to bother you at home this way.
4: No bother at all, Sheriff.
7: Mrs. Lockley called you a few minutes ago.
4: He lives out on Elm Street?
7: That's right. Next door to Aunt Grace Beattie. She said she saw Aunt Grace get into a car with a couple of strange men this afternoon drive away. Says Aunt Grace hasn't come back, and it's dark now, and Aunt Grace never goes out or stays out after dark.
4: I've heard that before, yeah.
7: Mrs. Lockley says she recognized the car the minute she saw it. Says it was one you rent out.
4: And the strangers would be those two that left the car high and dry halfway up to Gooch's Peak?
7: Well, that's the way I figure it. It's not natural for Aunt Grace to go out with them and then just disappear. What can you tell me about these two?
4: Well, just that they rented the car. Said they was looking for a summer cottage.
7: Mm-hmm. Well, I think I'll just drive out to that cottage and have another look around. Might be something I missed, not knowing at the time that I was looking for Aunt Grace.
0: Okay, just stay right where you are, lady. Don't come a step closer, or both you and your husband, both of you, are going to be very dead.
8: Please, Alice, do as he says.
1: Don't you please, Alice, me. You think I'm going to stand here and let them walk up them stairs to the attic and then walk out with all that money?
0: What do you know about any money upstairs?
1: I know all about it. What do you think? Half of that money's mine by right, and I don't aim to see you two walk off with it.
0: Aunt Grace?
1: Who did you think it was?
8: Alice, I ask, why are you talking this way?
1: It ain't Alice right now, mister. It may look like her, but it ain't her. I'm sorry about taking her over this way, such a pretty little thing, but it was the only way I could think of. I'll be through with her in a bit.
8: Good Lord.
0: I don't give a damn ghost, spirit, anything you want to call yourself. You ain't going to keep me away from that money. Sid, you got your gun? You see, Sid don't talk, but he can understand all right. You got your gun, Sid? See, he nodded. He hears what I'm saying. Okay, Sid, you hold your gun on these two while I go up and get that suitcase.
1: You better give me that gun.
8: Alice, don't do anything.
1: Lord!
11: Stay away from me, lady, or I'll have to... Okay, lady. I give up. Get off of me.
12: I told you I'm not to talk, Sid.
11: Yeah, but how could...
0: I don't matter anyway. All right. What I got in this suitcase, if you don't know already, I got $100,000 or money close to it. And it's all mine. You thought I was going to split with you, Sid?
1: Yes.
0: Well, maybe I'm a little bit sorry, but come right down to it. You're too stupid to live anyway.
8: Alice, don't do anything. He'd just as soon kill you as not.
0: I'm going to have to anyway, let's face it. You too. I can't have a lot of witnesses walking around shooting off their mouths, now can I?
1: You're going to have to get past me if you expect to get out of this house with that money.
0: I don't know which one you are, the old lady that's dead or the young one you look like. But a bullet's going to take you out, whichever. I'll get past you, all right.
1: I'll kill you.
7: All right, hold it right there, everybody. Drop that gun, you on the stairway.
8: Sheriff, he killed that man.
0: And I ain't through yet, so...
8: Alice, are you all right?
1: Not yet, I ain't. That man dead, Sheriff?
7: It's a shot in the shoulder, Mrs. Carter. Or are you? You sound exactly like Aunt Grace.
1: Who else would I sound like? I'd like to know.
7: where's your own body?
1: I'm in the trunk of that car outside there. Get me out of there and I'll be finished with a lot of you.
7: Do you still plan to spend your vacation here at the cottage in spite of what's happened?
1: I think so, if it's all right with Steve.
7: Good. If there's anything I can do for you while you're here, be sure to let me know.
8: We will, and thank you. Bye.
7: Be safe, dear.
8: Well, are you sure you want to stay, Alice?
1: Yes, I really do. Oh, it was an unpleasant experience, I admit, but somehow now it's all over... I sort of like old Aunt Grace.
8: Well, I don't. If I could have figured out a way to get at her without hurting her, she wouldn't have had things so much her own way, believe me.
1: I'd have chopped you up and had you for breakfast, sonny.
8: Alice, was that... That wasn't...
1: You'll never know, will you, Steve?
5: a simple case of possession. Oh, of course it was. That last bit about Aunt Grace chopping Steve up and having him for breakfast, that was just Alice having the last word. A simple case of possession. You don't think possession is such a simple matter? Good heavens, it happens all the time on Mystery Theater. And if you heard it here, you know you can believe it. I'll be back in a few minutes. Steve and Alice stayed on in the cottage where they had had such an extraordinary experience. And the remaining 3 weeks were as peaceful as the first few hours had been terrifying. Alice got a beautiful suntan, and the fishing was so good that she has sworn never again to fry a brook trout. Our cast included Catherine Byers, Earl Hammond, Court Benson, and Guy Sorrell. The entire production was under the direction of Hyman Brown. Radio Mystery Theater was sponsored in part by Buick Motor Division. This is E.G. Marshall inviting you to return to our Mystery Theater for another adventure in the macabre. Until next time, pleasant

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0: Welcome. I'm E.G. Marshall. They say the grass is always greener in your neighbor's yard. If that's what they say, then they're saying it wrong. The accurate quote is, the grass always looks greener, which is a different story, no? The basic truth is that on closer examination, it's the same grass, the same weeds, the same burrs, the same nettles. And the same rule that applies to your neighbor's grass also holds true for his house, his job, and even his wife.
1: But what can I do for you?
2: Make me young again.
1: Make you young? But I am not a medicine man. I am a doctor.
2: Take 25 years off my life.
1: It can't be done.
2: I have $20 million.
1: That is still beside the point.
2: Now look. I should be able to get something for my money.
0: Our mystery drama, Journey to Jerusalem, was written especially for the Mystery Theater by Sam Dan and stars Vincent Gardenia. I'll be back shortly with Act One. Find it in your heart to feel sorry for a man who has $10 million? Or is it 15 or 20? Well, what does it matter? It's that first million that melts the ice. From there on up, it's smooth sailing. Elwood Joris is our unhappy millionaire. Elwood is in his 50s, and all the privileges and prerogatives of wealth are at his command. And yet, he is unhappy. How simple it would be to feel impatience for Elwood Joris, but how unkind. Let us listen to Elwood himself on the subject in his psychiatrist's office.
2: People refuse to believe me. Do you believe me, Doctor?
1: I believe you, Mr. Joris.
2: People don't take me seriously. They see me as a comic figure.
1: I don't see you as a comic figure.
2: Do you see me as a tragic figure?
1: I have yet to make a diagnosis.
2: But isn't it obvious? I am a tragic figure.
1: Mr. Joris, why do you see yourself as a tragic figure?
2: Because I'm a member of a minority group.
1: Really?
2: Yes. And like all minorities, there are people who hate us and fear us.
1: And what minority group is this?
2: I'm a member of the rich.
1: The rich?
2: Yes. Is there any group more misunderstood than the rich? Even your prejudice. I can tell. By your attitude. That tone in your voice. I know what you're thinking.
1: Do you?
2: Oh, don't give me that do you. I didn't come here to be patronized. Who do you think you're talking to? I'm Elwood Joris, the sole owner of the Joris Corporation. What are you, anyhow? You sit there and make $50 an hour and laugh up your sleeve? You miserable quack.
1: Do you feel better?
2: What do you mean, do I feel better?
1: Do you need these outbursts to relieve the tension?
2: I've been cheated.
1: Cheated? How?
2: It's a lie. This whole thing. The bill of goods. Early to bed, early to rise. Makes a man healthy, wealthy, and wise. Wealthy? Okay. But healthy, wise, and happy? That's a lie. I'm not happy.
1: And what do you think you need to make you happy?
2: I don't have a family.
1: Do you want one?
2: Yes.
1: Well, you're still a relatively young man. It isn't too late to marry.
2: It is.
1: How can you say that? Millions of women would be eager to marry Elwood Joris.
2: Sure. Millions of women would be eager to marry Elwood Joris, the millionaire. But who would want to marry me?
1: You are Elwood Joris.
2: Would anyone want to marry me if I didn't have a dime? I could have the most beautiful woman in the world. Or the smartest. Or the most talented. I could have movie stars, society girls, anybody.
1: I agree. And with such a selection available.
2: But I would never know if the girl wanted me or my money. I have no friends either. I never had any friends.
1: I find that hard to believe.
2: Why? You know as well as I do, maybe better, that the one thing you have to be able to give a friend is time. I
3: never had time for anything or anybody. I had to work.
1: All the time?
3: Yes. You see, Doctor, most people were born. I wasn't.
1: You weren't born?
3: No. I was found. Big difference. The average person's got a mother, father.
1: Surely you did too.
3: If you never knew who they were, then they don't exist. Do they? If they never raised you, never gave you anything, never protected you, then you never had them. Right?
1: Continue.
3: I was found on the steps of a police station. A day-old baby wrapped in a blanket. My name is Elwood Joris. You know why? Because the police station was on the corner of Elwood Avenue and Joris Place.
1: You must admit you've come a long way.
3: The orphanages and the foster homes, they begrudged me every bite of food, every stitch of clothes.
1: You had a hard life, but you did overcome.
3: I never wanted to be cold or hungry again, so I worked day and night. I worked while other people slept or rested or having a good time.
1: You had enough money. Why don't you stop?
3: I don't know how to talk to people. Oh, I can in the office. I know how to order people. I'm a fireball. But talk? I can't talk.
1: Why not?
3: Because I don't have anything to talk about. I mean, I can tell you about filters. All kinds of filters.
1: But, Mr. Jones, there are things that just come naturally.
3: The only thing that comes natural to me are filters.
1: Books?
3: I never read any. I never had time.
1: Sports?
3: I was never interested.
1: If your money makes you so miserable, why don't you get rid of it?
3: Then I'd be poor and miserable. Doctor, I don't know what I expected from you, but it doesn't look as if you're going to help me. Nobody can. Melancholia. I looked it up. And that's one of the things it's called. It's something that just gets to you. And it gets to a lot of people. Maybe that's what the music they call the blues is all about. I wouldn't know. Melancholia. A kind of sadness. More than sadness. Regret. And then something happened. Just out of nowhere. Yes?
4: Mr. Joris, a lady wants to see you.
3: Who is she?
4: Madame Selanus.
3: Does she have an appointment?
4: Oh, no, sir.
3: Then I can't see her.
4: She says you must see her.
3: What's it about?
4: Just a moment, sir. I'll ask her.
3: Miss Haskins? Miss Haskins, are you there? What kind of nonsense is this?
4: Well, sir, she says...
3: Never mind what she says. Listen to what I say. I was under the impression that I had a private secretary who knew how to protect me against kooks and cranks. But if I don't...
4: I'm sorry, Mr. Joris, but she got into the building somehow.
3: Have one of the guards throw her out and let that be the end of her. But it wasn't the end of her. Nowhere near. For the next couple of days, when I least expected it, my private line would ring. Yes?
4: Mr. Joris, that woman again...
3: Didn't I tell you?
4: I know, but she keeps pestering me until I just have to...
3: But she shouldn't be in position to pester anybody. Tell Cardigan to come up here on the double. Cardigan, you're head of plant security. Your job is to see that no unauthorized visitor gets past the main lobby.
5: And none of them do, sir. None.
3: About a week ago, some woman was able to get to my secretary's desk.
5: I remember that, Mr. Joris. I was called. I had her removed from the premises. She was wearing a kind of funny colored outfit.
3: She keeps coming back every day.
5: I know.
3: You know?
5: We try, but she keeps slipping by us somehow.
3: Well, she's at the desk now. Throw her out and keep her out. You understand?
5: Leave it to me, sir.
3: I thought that was the end of it. Because for the next few days, she didn't show up. But then, at the beginning of the week, it was just after lunch,
6: My secretary, Miss Haskins, came into my office. Now, before I tell you what Miss Haskins said, I better tell you what Miss Haskins is. She's about 40, but looks 60. Okay, maybe 50. She wears glasses, long-sleeved, high-neck dresses, and never speaks unless she's spoken to. Business is very serious and very sober. And I only hire serious and sober people. So, you can imagine where I was when Miss Haskins said...
7: Oh, Mr. Joris.
6: What's wrong, Miss Haskins?
7: Oh, Mr. Joris.
6: You must be sick. Let me call a nurse.
7: No, no. No, she's here. Madame Solanas is here.
6: This breaks it. I'll get the city police. We'll have her arrested for trespassing.
7: Please see her. I beg you.
6: Miss Haskins, what are you doing?
7: I'm on my knees to you, Mr. Joris. Please. Please see this woman.
6: Get up this moment.
7: Not till you promise you'll see her. Please. Oh, please don't ruin my chance, my last chance.
6: Will you please control yourself and try to make some sense?
7: I met him just 2 weeks ago.
6: Met whom?
7: You see, I've given up all hope. I was standing on the corner waiting for the bus. It was a rainy day.
6: Has everyone gone crazy around here?
7: Past, there was a puddle. His car. The wheels splashed mud all over me. And he stopped, got out, and insisted on paying for cleaning.
6: What has all this got to do with the woman outside?
7: Hey, gentlemen, I know he will ask me.
6: Now, will you sit down, and I'll get a doctor.
7: Oh, please see her, just for my sake. In 20 years, I've never asked a favor.
6: You've got to explain to me why.
7: She looked at me, Madame Solanas, and her eyes are black as coal. When they burn, they are fiery red. And she said, you will tell Mr. Joris he must see me, or I will make sure that a certain man will never call on you again. How did she know? A shiver ran through me. Please.
6: Oh, for crying out loud. All right. Send her in. She walked into the office. Madame Solanas. Something seemed to come in with her. An air. A feeling. I don't know what to call it, but it was something. She wore a long dress with all colors of the rainbow. She had black hair that fell across her shoulders. And the eyes. Miss Haskins was right about the eyes. Black eyes that bore right through you. And when she spoke, you listened.
8: You are the Mr. Elwood Joris?
6: Yes. What can I do for you?
8: You can give me justice.
6: Justice? If you need justice, you can only get in a court of law. What can
8: law,
6: I...
8: court, government. These are all for fools. You and I, we are people of power. We can give each other justice.
6: But what is this justice you want from me?
8: Simple justice. Or else... Before I entered this room, I would have said, justice or I shall destroy you. But now that I look into your eyes, I say justice or I shall allow you to destroy yourself.
0: You sit there. You've been minding your own business, such as it is. When a weird-looking, weird-sounding woman says, give me justice, or I shall let you destroy yourself. Should you call the police and have her thrown out? But you've been doing that for the past week, and somehow she always comes back. I shall also come back with Act Two. Today, we're giving you a classic story, because it's concerned with the problems of the rich. Years ago, practically all of literature dealt with the high and the mighty. Shakespeare's plays, for example, are about the death of kings and nobles, for the most part. Isn't it comforting to consider that even a millionaire has the same problems we do? And as for Mr. Elwood Joris, he has even more.
2: Who are you to threaten me with destruction? I consented to see only because you scared my secretary out of her wits.
8: You could put it another way. You could say I revealed what her future might be.
2: Put it any way you like, but get to the point.
8: Ah, yes, the point. The sharp, piercing point. So, you are the Mr. Elwood Joyce.
5: I think we established that.
8: You own a building. A building of wood and stone at 72 Ridgewood Place.
5: I don't have the faintest idea.
8: You are not aware of your own possessions.
5: Madame, I own, among other things, a company that buys and sells buildings. I have no idea where those buildings are.
8: You are unaware that this building is 6 stories high, that the roof leaks, the hallways are not cleaned, there is never hot water.
5: I don't wish to sound harsh, madame, but I make no profits from these buildings. I'm stuck with them. And if you don't like it, you can move.
8: I have no wish to move.
5: Then what?
8: I like the building. It's decrepit, almost deserted. It's just the type of place I require.
5: For what?
8: For my business.
5: What business are you in?
8: I am a sister to all mankind.
5: What does that mean?
8: It means whatever you like.
5: You still haven't told me what I can...
8: I have been asked to leave your building. You have in your employ a person named Swenson.
5: I don't know.
8: Perhaps the name is Jensen, a woman. She said I must go. I refused.
5: Just a minute. Miss Haskins?
4: Yes, sir?
5: A woman named Jensen or Swenson, who is she?
4: I don't know, Mr. Joyce.
5: Well, find out and call me back. Now, what is this about you being a sister to all mankind?
8: Why does this confuse you?
5: It wouldn't confuse me if you told me what it means.
8: Are you a brother to all mankind, Mr. Joyce?
5: In the sense that all men are brothers? I suppose you could say that.
8: Do you feel this brotherhood?
5: Feel it?
8: Well, do you think about it?
5: No. Madam, I'm a very busy man, so if...
8: Busy doing what, may I ask?
5: Look here. Yes?
4: Manages your City Holding Corporation.
5: Thank you, Miss Haskins. Miss Benson.
8: Oh, yes, yes.
5: Why did she want to evict you?
8: What?
5: Have you put out of the building?
8: Well, why don't you ask her?
5: Miss Haskins, get me Ingrid Benson.
8: She will not be at her office.
5: Where is she?
8: In the hospital.
5: Never mind.

0: gained by the gratitude of my brothers and sisters.
1: What does that mean?
0: Why do you seem to have such difficulty in understanding?
1: I don't believe it. Here I am in the middle of a busy day with a million problems and this weird, absolutely crazy. I mean, do you know what I did? I went to the hospital. I actually took a cab to the hospital. And I walked into Miss Jensen or Benson or whatever her name is, room. And I got the shock of my life. The woman was terrified.
2: I don't want to talk about her.
1: Miss Benson, I'm Elwood George.
2: Oh, go away, please.
1: I own City Holdings.
2: I don't care.
1: You have to talk to me.
2: I could.
1: I know. You're not feeling well. But we have to get to the bottom of it.
2: She's a witch.
1: Come now, Miss Benson.
2: Yes. Yes, she's a witch. I should have believed her.
1: Believe what?
2: I won't say another word about that woman. She is a woman. Look at me. I never in my life had an accident.
1: Yes?
2: I wasn't careless. The wheel of my car refused to obey me.
1: If you say so, Miss Benson.
2: You don't believe a word I'm saying. The wheel refused to obey me. I turned, but the car insisted on going off the road, smashing into the tree.
1: Yes?
2: I don't lie, Mr. Jarvis. She said she'd have me punished. She did it. Oh, I will not sign the eviction notice. You'll have to fire me.
1: Just tell me why. Why evict her? It's all we can do to get tenants for the building as it is.
2: Because Tom Turner asked me to.
1: Tom Turner?
2: From the Department of Buildings and Structures.
1: Why is she undesirable? What is she doing in the building?
2: Tom Turner said she's running a confidence racket, some kind of bunco games.
1: What kind?
2: Mr. Joris, I can't run your buildings unless I play ball, unless I cooperate with the city government.
1: Miss Benson, you shouldn't get excited.
2: Oh, it's all very well for you to say don't get excited. You were almost killed.
1: You were injured, of course, in the line of duty, and the company will pay for it.
2: The company will pay for my pain? For my nerves? You should be calm. Controlled. You could not tell
1: anyone. Yes, yes, Miss Benson.
2: Look at me now. I'm erect. Seeing her eyes, her cold black eyes, turning to pie, and I hear her voice. I will punish you for the pain you have given me for the insult. I ask only to be your sister. If you drive me away, I shall punish you.
1: I had to get out of there before I would go insane myself. What kind of a game am I being suckered into? There's time for this kind of nonsense. And yet, would you believe it? I had every intention of telling the cab driver to take me back to my office, but the words that came out of my mouth were, City Department of Buildings and Structures.
3: Yes, Mr. Joris, how can I help you?
1: Mr. Turner, the premises at 72 Ridgewood Place.
3: Yes, sir. Oh.
1: Excuse me.
3: Nothing. Got a funny twinge in my arm. Let me see. 72 Ridgewood Place, yes. Yeah, that address sounds familiar.
1: You asked Miss Benson, who works for me, to institute eviction proceedings against a Madame Solanas?
3: I did? Well, yeah, if she said so, I guess I did.
1: May I ask why?
3: Why? Ow!
1: Is there something the matter, Mr. Turner?
3: Oh, that's my arm. I can't understand it. My arm is burning up.
1: Oh, perhaps I'd better come back another time.
3: Oh, wait a minute. I remember. The DA's office asked me to get that dame out of there.
1: Did they say why? Mr. Turner, you seem to be in pain.
3: Why? Oh, well, they said something about bunco, flim-flam, who knows? It could also be she's not paying off the right people. Oh, my arm.
1: Maybe you better get some attention.
3: I can't understand why. I mean, I didn't hurt it or ever have any trouble, but... That dame.
1: Dame?
3: Oh, this is crazy. I was crossing the street coming back from lunch, and this dame in a crazy colored dress with long black hair, she says to me, "Are you Tom Turner?" And I says, "Who wants to know?" And she says, "Well, if you are Tom Turner, your right arm shall wither." And ow.
1: Wait. Look out that window.
3: Huh?
1: Standing there, near the fire alarm box, that woman. Is she?
3: Yeah. That's her. That's the one. Oh, my arm is killing me.

0: Why is my right arm killing me?
1: Of course. It was Madame Solanas. And she was looking up at the window. Her eye caught mine and she winked. I ran downstairs.
2: What's happening here? What did you do to him? What did you say to him?
3: The last question first. What did I say to him? I said, your right arm shall wither.
2: Why? Why did you say that?
3: Because he has forgotten Jerusalem.
2: What kind of nonsense?
3: You presume, and with great danger, to call the immortal book nonsense. Is it not written, if I forget thee, O Jerusalem, may my right arm wither?
2: Get to the point.
3: This is the point. What is Jerusalem?
2: A city in Palestine, Israel. What are you?
3: Jerusalem is more than a city. Jerusalem is humanity. Jerusalem is the spirit of justice.
2: All right, but...
3: He has forgotten Jerusalem.
2: But still and all...
3: Your second question. What did I do to him? I did nothing. I am but an instrument through which a certain will is expressed.
1: Madame Solanas, what do you want?
3: I want Jerusalem and the right to help others find it. Why must I be turned out of my home as if I were a common criminal?
2: I can't go against the city government.
3: Are you afraid?
2: It isn't that.
3: Yes. Yes, you are frightened. Fear is written on your face. Fear. Doubt. And death, I see it.
1: Now, Madame Solanas, whoever you are, whatever your game is...
3: Why are you frightened?
1: There is nothing I can do for you.
3: You are terrified.
1: What are you trying to do? Hypnotize me?
3: Tell me.
1: It won't work.
3: Tell me.
1: It won't work.
3: Oh, you'll tell me.
1: Tell you what?
3: Everything. Everything that is tearing at your heart. Everything that is destroying your soul.
1: I cannot prevent the city from putting you out on the street.
3: We are above the city, you and I. We are two people who have a rendezvous in Jerusalem. You will tell me what is the sickness that is killing you slowly each day. No. No, do not turn away your face. Tell me.
1: Look. Why don't I give you some money?
3: Money.
1: So you can relocate yourself in another and even better place.
3: Tell me, what is the serpent that gnaws at your vitals? We shall slay him together. Let me help you. Let me help you.
4: Let me help you, she urges him. However, on the basis of the few facts we have so far, Madame Solanas is anything but a helpful lady. She has driven one woman into hysterics, another into the hospital, and has given a man an armful of fire. Well, there are two sides to every story and every person. For another aspect of Madame Solanas, I shall reconvene this group in just a few moments with Act Three. It happens. Why? How? Who can say? But suddenly, like a thunderbolt, all the pent-up feelings, all the repressed emotions break loose. People whose great pride is in their stalwart self-control will, without warning, pour out their life story, reveal their innermost secrets to a complete strength. Look, if we really knew what makes people tick, we wouldn't have to do this for a living, would we? Anyhow, Mr. Elwood Joris is standing on a street corner talking to a lady with coal black eyes and raven black hair.
1: Am I losing control? Am I being hypnotized? Nonsense. I have too much willpower. It can't be that. Yet, somehow this lady, this Madame Solanas can help me. No, not help. The word is save. She can save me. Before I know what we're doing, a taxi has pulled over to the curb, and I hear her say...
3: 72 Ridgewood Place.
1: I am like a man in a dream. I'm suddenly in a room, an ordinary room, with just a table and some chairs.
3: It is never too late to be saved.
1: It is for me.
3: No. Speak. You wish to be saved. Saved from what?
1: Loneliness. But you see, I have to be lonely.
3: Why?
1: Because my life has been thrown away.
3: Yes, but it can be found again.
1: Where?
0: How?
3: The answer is always to be found in Jerusalem.
2: I have been to Jerusalem. I found no answers. I show some filters, but I found no answers.
3: You still do not accept Jerusalem. It is not a place on a map. It exists in the heart, the soul. Accept it.
2: Tell me how. How will it help me?
3: First, you shall tell me. Why do you say your life has been thrown away?
2: Because I see it so well. What I am now is what I have created over the past 50 years. It's too late for me.
3: No. Let me show you. Look into my eyes. Deep into my eyes. Tell me what it is that you want.
2: I want to be born again.
3: A man may be born again. What you ask for is not unreasonable.
2: In that case, I'll make it easy. Just let me be about 25. Starting out all over again. Let me see my life in another direction.
3: The direction toward Jerusalem.
2: Call it whatever you want. Let me have time for people. Friends. Let me find a girl while both of us are still young.
3: Yes. You can become young again.
2: Oh, no. Too much time has gone by.
3: Why do you fight me? Look into my eyes. Believe me. Believe. It only remains for us to find you a young body.
2: You're serious, aren't you?
3: Yes.
2: But what kind of surgery must be involved?
3: None at all. The essence that is you goes into another body. And the essence that was that other person goes into yours, the brain. Listen. Listen to this music. Do you hear it?
2: Yes.
3: What is music? Is music the song? The instrument? Or the player?
2: It's
3: the brain. Your brain, which brings all three together. There's nothing in the world like your brain. No other brain exactly like it. And when we can persuade another brain to think your way, to talk your way, then you become that person.
2: What?
3: Let us find him. Let us find a young man of, say, 25, who is willing to change with you.
2: Change with me? Become who and what I am?
3: I believe this is what we are talking about.
2: That's impossible. Why should someone 25 want to become a man of 55? Why would he want to trade his young body for mine?
3: Because he has no use for it.
2: How could he not have use for a young, strong, vigorous body?
3: Did you have any use for yours? We will find someone.
2: Find someone?
3: Someone who is the way you used to be. Someone whose only desire is to amass a fortune. Who's willing to spend 25 years to do it, just as you were.
2: But
3: why should he struggle for 25 years? Let him have it now. Let him be 25 years older now.
2: But how? How can such a person be found? I placed myself completely in the hands of Madame Solanas. And we advertise for ambitious, conscientious young men willing to make sacrifices and work hard, but for great and guaranteed rewards. My office was swamped with applicants, but no one seemed quite right. Some were ambitious enough, but not young enough. Others were young enough, but we were getting nowhere till one morning, a tall, dark-haired, dark-eyed, serious-looking young man appeared. Looked very much the way I did at that age. And suddenly, I felt, this is the one. The questions were routine. I knew we had struck pure gold. According to your application, Mr. Jones, you hold two jobs?
5: Yes, sir. I work for a brokerage firm from 9 to 4, and I work in the accounting department of a bank from 5 p.m. to midnight.
2: May I ask why you work such long hours?
5: I want the money, sir. Man is nothing in this world without money.
2: You're not married, I see.
5: No, sir.
2: Are you engaged?
5: No. I really don't have time for frivolous activities.
2: What do you do for recreation?
5: recreation.
1: Do you ever relax?
5: Oh, of course. I get to bed by 12:30, so I'm sure of 7 hours sleep. I have a sensible diet, keep myself in good shape because I need my strength for my work.
1: And don't you have friends with whom you...
5: Oh, I have no time for that.
1: What do you see for yourself 25 years from now?
5: I see myself as a man like you, sitting behind a desk like yours, worth millions.
1: The distance between you and me right now is some 5 feet of space. Do you know how much effort, how many long, hard years must be devoted to traveling that distance?
5: Yes, sir.
1: Suppose, by miracle, those 25 years of struggle would pass before you knew it. Suppose you were to wake up suddenly and be rich and powerful. Would you want to be 57 years old right now?
5: I'm not sure I understand.
1: To be wealthy and powerful. This is your dream? Would you like to wake up one morning and have it all now?
5: Yes.
1: Would you like to be me?
5: Why? Well, I would like to be like you, sir.
1: That's what I asked. I asked, would you like to be me? Not in 25 years, but now. He stared at me, then at the office, at the furniture. But I knew what was in his mind. This, all this wealth, all this power, suddenly his.
5: Mr. Juris, I know you are not a frivolous person. You make an offer, and I must assume it's in good faith. Provided, of course, that such a deal can be consummated, I accept. But how could it be arranged?
1: I don't know how it was done. We just sat there, the three of us. Madame Solanas, Mr. Jones, and I. She stared at each of us in turn. After a while, I grew nervous, then angry. And suddenly I felt stabbing shocks in my brain. And then, there was nothing. I had fallen asleep, or fainted. When I recovered my senses, I was in Madame's room.
3: Look at yourself. Here, let me hold a mirror to your face. Look.
1: It isn't me.
3: No. Who is it, then?
1: It's that Mr. Jones.
3: No, it's you.
1: It can't be. Why do I feel so...
3: Yes, you feel strange. Your blood pumps faster. Your heart beats faster. Your lungs breathe deeper. This is youth, my friend. The youth you want. The strength you need to travel to Jerusalem.
1: I feel 25 years younger.
3: What happened? You became Mr. Jones.
1: What am I doing here? I should be at the office.
3: Which office?
1: The...
3: Think.
1: The broker's office. I'll get ducked.
3: Quit. Quit. And search for Jerusalem.
1: I remember now. I left the office for lunch. And who are you?
3: Find yourself a nice, honest, sincere girl.
1: Who has time for girls? What am I doing here?
3: Elwood, we made this change so that you...
1: Who's Elwood? Who are you?
3: I hope to be a friend in need.
1: No. You're the devil.
3: I could also be an angel.
1: It doesn't matter. How did I get here?
3: What is your brain telling you?
1: My brain?
3: Your brain. What are the messages in your brain?
1: Need the money. Money. Miss Drake. Pretty. Flighty. Can't go bowling. Cost $5. Miss Drake. Distraction. Gordon's job. Next in line for job. Make a million before I'm 30. Make a million. Make a million. Make a million.
3: Well?
1: Well, what? I thought you were going to change me.
3: I did change you.
1: But those voices. Those voices in my head. Those are the same voices I always heard. All you did was put me back 25 years.
3: Oh. Oh, really?
1: I'm still the same person I was. I'm headed in the same direction. I'll go through the same frantic, miserable struggle. For what? To end up just where I was?
3: You can change directions. Head for Jerusalem.
1: Don't give me that nonsense. I'm a practical man of business. I'm wasting my time here.
3: Elwood, Jerusalem. Go toward Jerusalem.
1: I can't change. The voices in my head.
6: I still hear the same voices. The same voices.
4: The voices. The voices in the brain. Our own very private voices. Are they never to be denied? Can we change? And if we could, truthfully, wouldn't we do it the same way all over again? After all, we do agree that history repeats itself. I shall be back shortly. Somehow, Elwood Joris got his wish. He said, I have wasted my life and destroyed my opportunities for love, for friendship, for true happiness. If I only could live those crucial formative years again. If only. What about young Mr. Jones, who became middle-aged Mr. Joris? Was he happy with the transformation? That's another story. And you only get one each time. Our cast included Vincent Gardenia, Joan Shea, E.V. Juster, and William Redfield. The entire production was under the direction of Hyman Brown. A preview of our next tale.
7: Didn't you say the banquet started at 7:30?
8: Yeah, I thought I'd drive over and pick Emery up. I don't really trust him to attend a banquet, even in his honor, unless somebody sees to it personally that he gets there.
7: Not a bad idea. Oliver, do you know a Nicky Bell?
8: Hmm? Nicky Bell? No, never heard of him.
7: It's not a him, it's a her. Daisy says there's something going on between her and Emery.
8: Emery Peterson? You've got to be kidding. Emery Peterson's the straightest husband I ever knew. Well, you know, present company accepted.
7: Well, it's not that kind of a thing. At least Daisy says it isn't. She's not sure Emery isn't being blackmailed.
8: Well, that's almost as silly as the other. Emery never did anything he could be blackmailed for. I'd stake my life on that.
7: Well, something strange is going on.
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This is your host, Evan, saying thanks for listening. Until then, have a good one.

Good evening. This is your host, Daniel. Welcome to Audio Theatre for Tuesday, June 30th, 2026. 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Tonight's titles are as follows: The Green Man, The Curse of Shiva, The Return of Anatole Shevanek, and Dead Men. Tell this set of shows aired on the evenings of November 24th, December 1st, 1940, February 1st, and March 1st, 1942 now. Sit back and relax as The Shadow brings you tonight's feature. 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

0: Shadow, mysterious character who aids the forces of law and order, is in reality Lamont Cranston, wealthy young man about town. As the Shadow, Cranston is gifted with hypnotic power to cloud men's minds so that they cannot see him. Cranston's friend and companion, the lovely Margot Lane, is the only person who knows to whom the voice of the invisible Shadow belongs. Today's story, The Green Man.
1: Come on. Get out of the car, Chrissy.
2: Where are you taking me, Mark?
1: Get inside.
2: Well, you got against me. What have I done?
1: Stop playing innocent.
2: What do you mean, Mark?
1: You know what I'm talking about. You crossed me, Chrissy. Not only once, but twice.
2: Oh, how?
1: Well, first is Trick Tully.
2: Well, what about him?
1: And running around with him behind my back.
2: Oh, no, that ain't so.
1: Until I finish. I happen to know you stayed around with that punk for a year without my ever knowing it.
2: Mark, I...
1: Shut up. 3 days ago, you were tipped that I'd found out about you. You were smart enough to know what I'd do to both of you, so you run quick to Commissioner Weston and put the finger on me. You tell him just where to find me. Yeah, but I was a little too smart for all of you.
2: Mark, you're crazy. I didn't do nothing like
1: this. You thought you'd work out a perfect setup, huh? Weston could pick me up, and then you and Ted Tully would have nothing to worry about. But I'm spoiling all that. Right now.
2: Mark, what are you going to do?
1: Gracie, you ain't going to leave this house alive.
2: No!
1: A squealer is a squealer in my home, Gracie, whether it's a guy or a date.
2: Now listen, Mike, you better not touch me, see? Because they'll know you don't. The cops have been trailing me for 3 days, and they knew I was seeing you tonight.
1: You thought you
2: listen,
1: were...
2: Listen, you hear that?
1: Why, you...
2: Sorry, you weren't so smart after all, were you, Mom?
1: I'll tell you how smart I am. They ain't ever going to get me.
2: Mom!
1: Mom, what are you doing? Guys, right now. Yes, there goes one of them.
2: Mark, don't!
1: Come on and get me, you guys.
2: Get around in the house. This place is bullets.
1: I can take care of that, right? Yeah, how do you like that, you guys? Well, here's another sample. Well, Thomas, you can have this gun as a present.
2: You gotta give up now, Monk.
1: Not a chance. I'm never gonna give up. You understand that?
2: Look by the side of the house. Get that and fire to him.
1: Why, the dirty rat.
2: This place is like a tinderbox. It'll go up in no time.
1: Well, I ain't giving up.
2: Well, then you're staying here alone.
1: Hey, come back here, you. Don't open that door.
2: Stay here.

0: Good evening, Miss Martin.
1: Who do you want?
0: I'm Margo Lane.
1: Well?
0: I asked the hospital officials if I might visit you here.
1: Why?
0: Well, I want to talk to you.
1: What about?
0: Well, you see, several other people and myself have been able to help girls who are in the same circumstances as you are now.
1: What do you mean, help them?
0: Well, we've tried to redirect their mode of living, and we've found jobs for them and changed their environment.
1: See?
0: Well, would that interest you at all, Miss Martin?
1: Well, yes. Yeah, it would.
0: Good.
1: After what I went through last night, Miss Lane, I think I'd jump at a chance to start clean again.
0: Oh, it must have been horrible.
1: Well, it was, believe me. After I got out of the house, to stand there and watch the place burn with Monkey inside. Gee, I hated him, but I didn't want to see him go like that.
0: Oh, I understand.
1: I suppose you wonder how I ever got mixed up with a guy like that, huh?
0: Well, it really doesn't matter now.
1: Well, I was just a kid, Miss Lane. And he was a big shot. That counted with me then. He was a flashy guy, too. Always dressed in green. Green hat, green suit, green tie. That's how he got that nickname, the Green Kid. He used to say that was his lucky color. Wasn't lucky last night. It didn't keep him from being burned to death. Eyes open.
0: Light. Who put out those lights?
1: Look at the doorway. Ghostly green light. A man. A man in green.
0: His whole body is glowing with that green light.
1: He's coming towards us.
0: I'll call the desk. I'll get help.
2: That phone.
0: Keep away from us.
2: Those are not the touch that phone. I'll take care of you. That'll set you up for a while.
0: Monk.
1: Come back from the dead, you get
2: that? That's right, Tracy. Come back from the dead. You're going to know what it is to die, too.
1: Monk, don't come near me.
2: There's only one way out of here for you now, Tracy. The window.
1: No!
2: The window.
1: No,
2: you can jump from the window.
1: No,
2: it's open, Tracy. The window's open. You're going to jump.
1: No, don't, Monk. Don't come near
2: me. I'll keep back enough, Tracy.
1: Monk,
2: that's it. You're nearer to the window now.
1: No,
2: you want to jump, Tracy. You want to jump.
1: No,
2: there. You're there now. Now just get up on the sill. Up on the sill.
1: Up on the sill. Up on the sill.
2: Yeah, that's it. That's it. That's it.
1: Up on the sill.
2: Yeah. Yeah, now's your chance, Tracy. Jump. Jump. That's it. No.
0: Well, I came to, Lamont, after the girl had jumped. I'm sure that I would have been his next victim if he hadn't been frightened away by the hospital attendants who were pounding at the door. I still don't know how he got out of the room. He just disappeared. No one could find him.
3: This green light, Margot. Can you describe it more clearly?
0: Oh, it's a ghostly light, Lamont. His whole body seemed to glow with it. Its radiance almost filled the room.
3: You say that the girl identified him as the man who was killed last night?
0: Yes, she called him by his name, Monk.
3: I see. Come in.
4: Mr. Cranston, a messenger left this package in the outer office for Miss Lane.
0: For me?
4: Yes, ma'am.
3: I'll take it. Thank you.
4: Yes, sir.
0: Well, who'd be sending me a package here?
3: Well, let's open it. We'll find out. Here you are.
0: All right. Oh, this isn't a surprise gift from you, is it, Lamont?
3: No, I... Say, what on earth is that?
0: I don't know. It looks like a tiny coffin.
3: That's what it is. Let me have it, Margot. I'd better open it for you.
0: Well, if that's someone's idea of a joke, it's a pretty poor one. Look inside. Doll. Small green doll.
3: There's a card attached to it. The writing is in green ink.
0: What does it say, Lamont?
3: I have come back from the dead. You are one of three. Your turn will come soon. Signed, the man in green.
0: Oh, Lamont.
3: Now, Margaret, don't be alarmed.
0: But, Lamont, he found out who I am. He knows that I'm the one who was with Grace Martin.
3: Yes.
0: Lamont, what should I do?
3: I think we'd better take this box to Commissioner Weston at once.
5: see the small coffin, please, Grantham?
6: Here it is, Commissioner.
5: And the same. Exactly the same.
6: Well, what do you mean?
5: Up there on my desk.
0: Oh, you received one, too.
5: Came in the mail this morning.
6: Commissioner, was Monk Harvey really burned to death in that house?
5: Yes, yes, of course he was. Place is a charred ruin.
0: Oh, Commissioner, if you could have seen him. That green light that surrounded his body. It was almost like a ghost.
6: Now, tell me, Commissioner. Have you any idea who the third victim might be?
5: Well, it might be Tully.
0: Who's he?
5: Rival of Monk. Monk hated him because he stole Grace Martin away from him.
6: Where can this Tully be found?
5: His headquarters are over on the west side.
6: I see. Well, Commissioner, we'd better be getting along. If you hear of any further developments, I wish you'd call us.
5: Yes.
6: And, Commissioner, you'd better watch your step, too.
5: Yes, yes. Well, if anything happens to me, I'll call the cops.
0: Goodbye, Commissioner.
5: Goodbye.
6: Bye.
0: Lamont, you have something in mind. What is it?
6: This Tully. I'm curious to learn just what he knows about this affair. And possibly warn him, if he doesn't already know, that the Green Man may have marked him as one of his victims.
0: Oh, are you going to his headquarters?
6: No, Margot. That's going to be a job for the Shadow.
7: I put the car away, Tug. You want me any more tonight?
8: Hey? No, you can go.
7: Okay, Tug. See you later.
8: What was that?
9: You're Tug Tully, I believe.
8: Who said that? Who's talking to
9: you? Now, don't be alarmed.
8: Well, where are you? Who are you?
9: Men call me the Shadow.
8: The Shadow?
9: You've heard of me, then?
8: Yeah, yeah.
9: Then you know that it's useless to try to see me. By my hypnotic powers, I've made myself invisible to your eyes.
8: What do you want with me?
9: I've come here to learn what you know about Monk Harvey.
8: Why, he's dead. That's all I know.
9: He was your enemy, wasn't he?
8: Yeah. I hated him.
9: You took his girl from him, didn't you?
8: Who told you that?
9: Did you know that she was with Monk Harvey the night he died?
8: Sure.
9: Weren't you jealous of that, Tuck?
8: What do you mean?
9: Didn't you think that Grace Martin double-crossed you and went back to him again?
8: What gives you that idea?
9: That reason would be enough for you to want to take his life, wouldn't it?
8: No, no.
9: Do you know how she died, Tuck?
8: Sure, she jumped out a window.
9: She was urged to jump out that window by a man who was dressed in green.
8: What?
9: A man she said was Monk Harvey.
8: I didn't know that.
9: Are you sure? Are you sure you didn't take advantage of the fact that Monk was dressed in green? That you impersonated him and killed Grace Martin?
8: No, no. I don't know nothing about it.
9: I see. Well, I can't prove anything yet, Turk Tully. But let me warn you. If the man in green strikes again, he will have to deal with the Shadow.
0: Lamont, won't you come into the apartment for nightcap?
6: No, thanks, Margot. I'd better be getting home. I'll call you in the morning.
0: All right. Don't forget. Good night, Lamont.
6: Good night, Margot.
0: Ouch. Where's that light switch? There it is. Oh. What happened to the light? You were sitting in a chair. The Green Man.
10: That's right, sister. I'm back in the grave to get you.
0: That light. Your body is glowing with it.
10: Don't try to back up, sister.
0: I'll get out of here. I'll call for help.
10: No, you won't. Stay in right where you are.
0: What do you want? Why are you here?
10: You got my message, didn't you?
0: Yes.
10: Well, then you know why I'm here. I'm going to make you jump out that window.
0: No.
10: Just like I did with Grace Martin.
0: Go on.
10: Start walking.
0: I'll keep away from it.
10: Start walking toward the window.
0: Don't come near me.
10: Just keep backing up, Jerry. That's it. That's it. You're near the window now.
0: No.
10: You want to jump, Curly. You want to jump.
0: No, I don't.
10: All right, you're there now. Now turn around. Get up on the sill.
0: Please.
10: I said, get up on the sill.
0: Up on the sill?
10: Yeah, you got the idea. All right, now, open the window, Gary.
0: Open the window.
10: That's it, Gary, that's it. That's it.
11: What's new in the social scene? Need advice on home decorating, fashion?
2: Yep.
0: Where am I? What am I doing here?
2: Going out that window, sister.
0: Oh, no. Oh, no, I'm not. And you keep away from me. I have a gun here in my handbag. If you come any nearer, I'll use it on you.
2: Go ahead. Go ahead and use it. You never know that guns can't hurt a goat.
0: Keep away or I'll shoot.
2: Go on. Go on. Shoot.
0: Don't come any nearer. I warned you. I don't understand. You're still with me. Others have stopped you.
2: No more bullets, huh? And I'm still coming at you.

0: Margo, what happened to you?
1: Oh, darling. I'll get some water. Margo, are you all right? Here, take this water. Oh, that's it. How you hurt, Margo?
2: Oh, Lamont. Oh, you're here. Thank heaven you're here.
1: What happened, Margo?
2: The man in green. Here in my apartment. He was sitting there when I came in, and that light glowing from his body.
1: What did he do?
2: He tried to make me jump from the window like Grace Martin.
1: Yes?
2: I shot at him, right at him, and it had no effect. He still came at me. And then I had no more bullets on. I fainted, I guess.
1: I heard the shots, and I came running back to your apartment and pounded on your door.
2: I must have frightened him away.
1: Yes, but how did he leave? That door is the only entrance to the apartment.
2: Well, perhaps the fire escape.
1: Oh, yes, the window's open. He must have gone out there. Well, only one thing to do now.
2: What's that?
1: I'm paying a call on Mr. Turk Tully right now. Eddie.
3: Now, what do you want, Turk?
1: Come here.
3: Yeah?
1: Who left this package for me?
3: Well, it was a kid, I told you. A messenger kid with a uniform.
1: You see what it is?
3: Hey, it's a coffin. It's a tiny little bit of coffin.
1: Yeah. And look what's inside of it.
3: It's a doll. Hey, what's the idea, Turk?
1: It's a doll dressed in green. Don't that mean anything to you?
3: No, I... Well, dressed in green. That's the way Monk Harvey used to dress.
1: Yeah. That's come from the grave, Eddie. That package come from the grave.
3: Oh, not Turk.
1: No, what else can it be? Monk had it in for me, didn't he?
3: Yeah, but
1: he was enemies, wasn't we?
3: Who?
1: I took a girl from him, didn't I?
3: Yeah, but he's dead now. Now you're getting all worked up over nothing. Look, I think I'll be running along.
1: Oh, no, Eddie, don't go. Stay here a while, will you?
3: You ain't scared, are you?
1: No, I just got a funny feeling, that's all. Stick around. We'll play some cards or something, hey? I'll turn out with them. Hey, what happened to them, like?
3: I don't know. What?
1: Listen.
3: Look, the closet door. It's open. There's a funny kind of light shining out of it. A green light.
1: Look what's standing there. A man in green. With light shining from his body.
4: You remember me, sir?
1: Monk Harvey.
4: He used to be Monk Harvey.
3: What does he mean, used to be?
4: Did you hear about me getting burned to death in that hideout?
1: It's a ghost. It's a ghost.
4: That's right, sir. A ghost from the grave, and I've come back to get you.
1: Oh, no. Come on, do something, Eddie, will you?
4: Yeah, he'll do something, all right. He'll fill you full of holes.
3: Hey, what? Wait, let me out of this, will you?
4: Get your gun out, Eddie.
1: Oh, now, don't, Eddie. Don't listen to him, Eddie.
4: Get your gun out.
3: I can't do it. Don't make me do it. He's my buddy.
4: You don't want to die too, do you, Eddie?
3: No.
4: Can't do as I say.
1: Oh, now you can, Eddie. No. Put away that gun, Eddie. Now, listen to me, Eddie. Don't pay no attention to him.
4: Shoot him, Eddie.
1: Oh, now, Eddie, don't. I don't want to die, Eddie. Now, honey, please.
4: Let him do it, Eddie.
3: I got to do it,
1: Eddie. Oh, no.
3: No, I got
4: to. Give it to him.
1: Eddie.
3: I shouldn't have done it.
4: Well, that's one down and two to go.
0: When I reached Turk Tully's hideout, I found him dead on the floor. His henchman was babbling hysterically about a ghost in green.
5: Do you believe his story, Cranston?
1: Yes, I do.
5: Then you think that the ghost of Monk Harvey is really responsible for the crime?
1: I'm not sure yet, Commissioner, but one thing is certain. Both you and Margo are in great danger. I wish you'd do me one favor, please.
5: Well, what's that?
1: I have an idea, a lead that I want to investigate. While I'm away, I wish you would stay with Margo as much as possible.
5: Well,
1: I know that you have your work to do, Commissioner, but if you could be with her just this evening, take her to the theater, perhaps. You give me the chance to learn one thing that can clear this entire case.
5: Well, certainly. I'll be glad to do it.
1: Good. There's a new play opening tonight, Commissioner. I'll try to get back in time to meet you at the theater. Meantime, if you value your life as well as Margo's, keep a sharp lookout at all times for a man in green.
6: Pardon me, Commissioner Weston.
5: Yes?
6: I have a message for you from a Mr.
5: What is it? What is it?
6: He wants you to meet him in the lounge during the middle of the second act.
5: Oh, thank you, sir.
6: Yes.
2: You suppose you found out something about the man in green?
5: I hope so. That's the warning for the second act. Come on, Margo. We'll watch the play for a while, and then we'll keep our rendezvous.

0: Jack wouldn't believe me when I told him that you'd come back.
1: You knew. Come on, Margot. Better get up to the lounge.
2: All right.
1: We go up these stairs here, Margot.
2: Well, I wonder why Lamont didn't come right into the theater. He knew we were saving a seat.
1: Well, it must be urgent. Right in the door here, Margot.
2: Oh, thank you. I don't see him. I guess we're early.
1: We might as well wait. Do you like a cigarette, Margot?
2: Yes, thank you. Suppose you might as well.
1: What happened to the light? It turned off. What is it?
2: Over there by the wall. That light.
1: What?
2: That weird light. It's the man in green.
1: Yes, it is. It's him.
3: You answered my message, huh, Commissioner?
1: So you sent that message.
3: That's right. I thought it was as good a way as any to get your folks together.
1: Who are you?
3: Oh, haven't you heard, Commissioner? I'm the ghost of your old friend, Monk Harvey.
1: You're no ghost.
3: Well, that's something you're never going to be able to prove.
2: What does he mean?
3: Either one of you are going to leave this place alive.
1: Why, you?
3: Not reach for your gun, I thought, too, that you were relieved if it had been enough during intermission.
1: Now, see here. You're not scaring us.
3: Well, you got my card, didn't you, Commissioner? The same one I sent to your girlfriend? That card meant business.
1: Listen, Harvey.
3: That's why I'm doing the talking. You remember the warning on that card? It said you are one of three. But I've taken care of Ted Tully, and that leaves two of you. Now it's your turn.
2: Commissioner, look how his body glows in the dark. That ghostly green light.
3: Yeah. Take a good look at it. It's going to be the last thing you'll ever see.
2: He has a gun.
3: That's right. Got a silencer on it, too. Nobody's going to hear the sound. You're going to die real peacefully.
1: Put down that gun, Mark.
3: I'm giving the orders now, Weston. We ain't got no coppers around here to help you, neither.
2: He's coming at us.
3: Yeah. I want to get real close. Take no chance on missing.
1: Keep away from us, Monk.
3: You're going to get it first, sir. That's being polite, you know. Ladies first. You got away from me once, but this time it's different.
2: Keep him away from me.
3: All right, Gary. Get ready for it.
2: No. No.
1: Don't you fool.
3: All right, sister. Here it is.
4: That gun's up.
1: Go on my hand. Who's grabbing my gun?
4: I'll show you.
1: Ooh.
4: Get a gun, Commissioner.
1: Shadow.
4: Yes. Now put on those lights, please. We're going to have a look at this fellow.
1: Which is on the wall, Miss Lane.
2: All right.
4: I think you'll find that your green man is Monk Harvey, a very live Monk Harvey, not a ghost. Take a look at him, Commissioner.
1: Hey, he seems to be wearing a kind of rubber suit.
4: That's right. The rubber is covered with a phosphorescent paint. Even his face is painted green. And I think if you look under that rubber suiting, you'll find that Mr. Harvey is wearing a bulletproof vest.
2: Well, then that explains why I shot at him with no effect.
4: Yes. Harvey didn't die in that fire, Commissioner. If your men had examined the ruins more closely, they would have found a cellar under the house. A cellar that was an excellent hiding place for Monk Harvey.
1: Now, how did you learn all this, Shadow?
4: You've forgotten, Commissioner, how many things the Shadow knows. Now, you'd better get your police here. Monk seems to be coming, too.
1: Yes. I'll open this window and see what this brings. That ought to do it. I want to thank you, Shadow, for helping me on this case. I do appreciate it. But you still haven't answered my question. How did you learn all this, Shadow? Shadow, where are you?
2: I think the Shadow's gone.
5: Margo, are you all right?
2: Yes, Lamont, thanks so much.
1: Oh, there you are, Cranston. Well, you missed the excitement.
5: But I just came back. I had important news for you, Commissioner. I examined the house that Monk Harvey was trapped in, and I found the cellar.
1: Ah, yes, I know, I know. He hid in the cellar and wasn't killed at all.
5: Well, how did you learn that?
1: Well, I'm not commissioner for nothing, you know. Look there. That's Mr. Monk Harvey, our green man. He's now in the custody of the police.
5: Well, good work, Weston.
1: That'll give you amateur boys an idea of how a professional cop works.
5: Yes, yes.
1: Now, what's so funny?
5: Yes, Commissioner, you'll never know.

0: shadows, curious turns and wigs, and points of law and order, is in reality Lamont Cranston, wealthy young man about town. As the shadow, Cranston is gifted with hypnotic power to cloud men's minds so that they cannot see him. Cranston's friend and companion, the lovely Margot Lane, is the only person who knows to whom the voice of the invisible shadow belongs. Today's story, The Curse of Siva.
1: Good evening, Mr. Simmons.
2: Good evening, Watson. Mrs. Simmons at home?
1: Yes, she is, sir. She's in...
2: What in places was that?
1: That was one of the guests, sir.
2: One of the guests?
1: Yes, Omar, sir.
2: Omar?
1: Omar the Mystic, sir.
2: Oh, I see. Well, there's Omar the Mystic.
1: Yes.
2: Oh, now, just what goes on in there with Omar the Mystic?
1: I believe, sir, it is called a seance.
2: A seance?
1: Yes.
2: In my library? Well, I'll put a stop to it. Who else is in there?
1: Mr. Laurie and Mr. Reynolds, sir.
2: Well, now, that's fine, fine. Of all the town foolery I've ever heard of.
3: And now we will prepare to contact the spirits of those...
2: Ruth, what's going on here?
4: Oh, John, have we been waiting for you?
5: Oh, good evening, John.
6: Good evening, John.
2: Well, what are you doing? What's this all about?
4: You break the spell.
2: Yes, and I'll break my neck if you don't put some lights on in here.
3: Quiet, please. We are about to proceed.
2: Who is that?
4: Oh, you don't know Omar, do you? This is my husband, Mr. Simmons, Omar.
3: I am pleased and delighted to meet you, Sahib.
2: And now, John, we're about to enter into communication with the spirit world.
5: Well, I would expect this from Ruth, but you, Paul.
2: Say, are you serious?
5: Well, of course, John.
2: Well, of all the...
5: Do you believe in this thing too, Bill?
2: Well, I'm very interested.
5: Well, I'm surprised at all of you.
4: Oh, please, John. You may proceed, Omar.
3: Thank you, men sahib.
2: Well, why do they have to make so much noise?
3: I am about to make contact with the gods, sahib.
2: Oh, I see. Did you have any particular one in mind?
3: I had. Do you see this statue before me on the table?
2: Oh, certainly. It's big enough.
3: That is the great god, Siva. You will notice that he is blessed with seven hands.
2: Oh, now, this is too much, Ruth. This turban faker and his seven-handed playmate.
3: Stop! You have defiled the honor of Siva. He is communicating with me now. Quiet, please. He says...
2: Oh.
3: Wait. He says that there are dire things in store for the Simmons family. Siva is greatly offended. Siva promises... Siva promises death.
2: Oh, it's bunk. Pure, unadulterated bunk. You, Mr. Omar, your tin cymbals, and your seven-handed friend can all get out of my library. Now, I have some work to do.
4: Oh, John, how can you be so rude?
2: Well, now, you'll please do as I ask you.
3: I am leaving, Mrs. Simmons. But before I depart, one word to your husband.
2: Oh, yes? Well, what is it, my servant friend?
3: I must warn you, Sahib. You have angered the great god Siva. Death must follow.
1: Well, it must be just about time for bed.
2: Oh, that you, Bill? Hey, who put out those lights? Huh?
5: Come on, now, stop playing games.
2: Turn on the lights and we'll... Hey, guys, let go! Let go of me! Help! Help! Oh.
4: John, what's happened?
2: John, you've got to wait a minute more. No use. He's dead.
4: Oh, no.
2: Look there on the floor beside him. That's a receiver. His head was battered in by its weight.
4: Steve.
2: That's true.
4: The promise. The promise of death.
7: May we come in, Commissioner?
8: Oh, hello, Cranston. Ms. Lane.
4: Hello.
8: What do you two want?
7: Well, that's an interesting point. You see, Commissioner, we were sitting around having dinner, and I said to Margot, what are you doing? And she said...
4: Nothing. What are you doing? And Lamont said...
7: Nothing, and there you are.
8: And there I am. So You came down here to bother me.
6: Oh, now, Commissioner, is that nice? We just thought that...
8: That I'd be doing nothing?
6: Yes, Commissioner, that's right. That's what we thought, that you'd be doing nothing.
8: Oh, you did, huh?
6: Mm-hmm.
8: Well, you were wrong. I'm very busy, and I'm leaving headquarters right now.
7: Somebody passed through a red light, old boy?
8: Did somebody pass
6: through? Well, maybe somebody broke a window.
8: No, my facetious friend. Somebody was murdered.
6: Oh, gosh.
7: Well, we did get here just in time. Who was it?
8: John Simmons, the broker.
7: When did it happen?
8: A few minutes ago. Listen, you're wasting my time. Buy a paper in the morning. You read all about it.
7: Oh, that won't be necessary.
8: Yeah. What do you mean?
7: We're coming with you.
4: And then, Commissioner, Omar predicted that Siva would seek vengeance for the wrong that was done.
8: And this same statue was the murderer's weapon, Mrs. Simmons?
4: Yes.
8: You, sir, what's your name?
2: Paul Loring. I'm Mrs. Simmons' nephew.
8: And you?
7: I'm the Reynolds Commissioner.
8: Mr. Simmons is a very dear friend of mine. Do you both agree with the story that Mr. Simmons has just told me?
2: Yes, of course. You
7: do. May I say something, Commissioner?
8: What is it, Cranston?
7: Well, this Omar chap sounds like a pretty fascinating character, Commissioner. Wouldn't it be wonderful if Omar could name the person who assisted Siva in taking his revenge?
6: That sounds like a wonderful idea, Lamont.
8: Now, wait a minute, both of you.
4: I agree with Mr. Cranston, Commissioner.
8: But Mrs. Simmons,
4: Omar could do it. I know he could. He could hold a seance, communicate with my husband, and then John could name the one who killed him.
8: Listen, lady, there's a police department in this city. I am the head of that department, and we don't trap our criminals with a Ouija board.
7: But this thing might be a simple way to solve the whole thing.
8: Cranston,
4: please, Commissioner, won't you just try it? Oh, I'm sure that Omar can help us.
8: Okay, where does this Omar live?
4: I'll show you.
7: Well, suppose we all get going.
8: Oh, just a minute. You're not in on this party, Cranston.
4: Oh, but
8: no, Miss Lane either. I'm going to be made a fool of. You're not going to be there to see it.
4: Oh, but Commissioner, we...
8: Sorry, those are orders. Now, come along, all of you. Tell you the truth, Mrs. Simmons, I've never been to a seance.
4: Lamont, what do we do?
7: Well, I've got a hunch there'll be an uninvited guest at that seance.
4: The late Mr. Simmons?
7: No. The shadow.
3: We will proceed with the seance. You will all sit in a circle.
8: Now, wait a minute. What's this circle business?
3: Please, I must have silence, Commissioner.
8: Huh?
3: Now, someone will put out the light.
9: You shall all join hands, please. The hands must remain joined. The chain must not be broken. We are thinking, many minds as one mind. Our thoughts are traveling to the world that is beyond the world. We are seeking contact in this world, contact with one that has newly arrived. We are sending our wishes that you return to us in spirit.

0: king who was once a man, the spirit of John Simon will speak to us again. Speak, John Simon. Speak, John Simon.
1: John?
2: No, you're quite right. This voice belongs to the Shadow.
3: Shadow, what are you doing here?
2: Sorry to interrupt your little party, Commissioner West.
3: Turn on the lights, someone. Turn it on.
2: That would be a wasted effort, as the Commissioner will tell you. Even if the lights were on, I would be quite invisible. By my hypnotic powers, I've clouded your mind so that you may not see me.
3: That's right.
0: Why did you come here?
2: To tell you that Mr. Simmons will not appear tonight.
0: You lie.
2: No, Omar. I had the foresight to cut the cable that leads from the amplifying system to the loudspeaker that is under your chair.
3: Shadow, you mean this whole business is a fake?
2: That's rather a harsh way of stating it, but true.
3: Well, of all the...
2: One moment, Commissioner. Before you sneak out the door, Omar, you're going to answer a few questions.
0: What questions?
2: How did you know that Mr. Simmons was going to die tonight?
0: The great God, Steve, I revealed it to me.
2: That's a lie.
0: No,
2: your source of information was human. Someone requested that you plant your threat, didn't they?
0: Please. Please. I don't know what you're saying.
2: Answer me. You must reveal what you know.
0: Very well. I will tell you. I will tell you all that I know. But you must protect me.

0: Well, that's your murderer, Commissioner.
1: Listen, right now, I don't care who the murderer is.
0: What do you mean?
1: All I can see is a blazing headline. Police Commissioner at seance where Mystic is killed. Mind confessing to you, Lamont? I'm completely baffled.
2: Well, how about the murderer's gun? Were there any fingerprints on it?
1: Not a sign of one.
3: Well, then it couldn't have been the great God Seaver.
1: What do you mean?
3: Well, surely with seven hands, he'd be bound to leave at least one fingerprint.
1: I'd rather not hear any more talk about the great God Seaver. Did you see the newspapers?
2: You mean the headlines?
1: Yeah. They're calling me Seven Hands Weston. That's fine stuff for the department.
2: Well, you would go running around to seances.
1: Listen, who was the one who insisted that I attend that clam bake? You, my friend. You told me to solve the whole case.
4: Well, I can be wrong, you know, Commissioner.
1: Yeah, and I can be wrong for even talking to you. Now, clear out, will you, both of you? I've got work to do here.
3: You mean you don't want us to help you?
1: Yes. You can help me by getting out.
2: Well, you'll be sorry. Come on, Margo.
3: Okay.
2: We'd still like to give you a hand, Commissioner.
3: No, but he doesn't need one, Lamont.
2: No?
3: Of course not. He's got seven of them now.
1: Get out.
3: Well, what to do now, Lamont?
2: I think a visit to the Simmons household might be in order.
3: May I come along?
2: No, I'm afraid not, Margot. This will be a private visit for the Shadow.
1: I don't know how you feel, Ruthie. I wish I could do something to help.
0: Oh, why don't you stop that talk, Bill?
3: Don't pull what you're saying.
0: All day long, I've heard nothing, but I do know how you feel, Ruth, and I do wish I could help Ruth.
3: Oh, Bill has been very sweet to me, Paul.
0: I know how sweet he's been to you. You think I'm blind?
1: What do you mean?
0: Now, listen, Bill, you may have fooled John Simmons, but you're not fooling me. You're crazy about Ruth.
3: Of course.
0: Always have been crazy about her. Now that John is out of the way, there's nothing to stand between.
1: Just a minute. Are you implying that I killed John Simmons?
0: Well?
1: Are you? You saying that I murdered my best friend just to get his wife?
0: If the shoe fits, then...
3: Why, no,
1: you...
3: Please, both.
1: I'm not going to stand for that kind of talk, Ruth.
0: Oh, no?
1: No, you lying
5: just
1: little...
5: Just a minute, gentlemen. I see you remember me, Mr. Simmons.
0: What are you doing here? What do you want?
5: Well, I came here to clear up a misunderstanding. The accusation that I killed your friend Omar...
3: You must have done it. You were the only one.
5: No. Don't forget that there are three of you. Any one of whom could have committed both the murders.
3: That's not true.
5: I must confess, Mr. Simmons, that I've been eavesdropping on your little conversation here, and it was most revealing.
0: Now, see here, if you're going to believe what Paul just said about me...
5: I'm not believing anything. Yet. First, I must ask some questions. We'll begin with you, Mr. Reynolds.
0: Well?
5: Is it true that you are in love with Mrs. Simmons? Is it?
0: Yes.
3: Bill, why did this...
2: Why not admit it, Ruth? Bound to come out sometime. I'm not at all ashamed to say that I love you.
5: And the inheritance from Mr. Simmons' estate. An inheritance that will go to his wife. Does that make her any less attractive in your eyes?
2: No. No, it doesn't. That's not my reason for loving
0: her. There, you see.
5: Just a minute, Mr. Loring. You said that John Simmons was your best friend, Mr. Reynolds. Was he still your best friend before he died?
2: Well,
0: of course he wasn't. They'd had a quarrel. Ruth will tell you that.
5: Oh. Is this true, Mr. Simmons?
3: Well, perhaps it is. Oh, but Bill didn't tell him. I know he didn't.
5: How do you know?
3: Why, I can't feel it, that's all.
5: That's not a complete answer, Mrs. Simmons. You know more than you're willing to tell.
3: Oh, no. No, I...
5: When the second seance started, the one at which Omar was killed, the mystic instructed all of you to join hands. Isn't that right?
0: Yes.
5: One of you broke that chain when the shot was fired. Now, which one of you did it?
0: Not I. I didn't.
3: Oh, no, I didn't do it.
5: One of you is lying. And I'm warning you, I shall be watching all of you constantly until I find out who it is. That guilty one will then answer to the Shadow.
3: Well, what did you learn, Lamont?
2: Not very much. At this point, I would say that any one of the three could have done it.
3: Even Simmons' wife?
2: Yes, even his wife.
3: Well, perhaps it was all three of them.
2: Wait, Margo.
3: What?
2: Wait, I think I have it. I think I've come up with something.
3: Well, what? What?
2: Margo, this could be the key to the whole mystery.
3: Well, tell me.
2: I'll take it. Hello?
6: Lamont, this is Weston speaking.
2: Oh, yes, Commissioner.
6: Seaver struck again.
2: What? Who is the victim?
6: Woman's nephew, Paul Loring. Was attacked with the same statue that killed Simmons.
2: Is he dead?
6: I don't know. Look, Cranston, I don't know why I'm doing this, but I think you might be some help to me. Meet me out at the Simmons' home at once.
7: The police commissioner is right in there, sir.
2: Oh, thank you. Come along, Margo. Well, good evening, Commissioner.
1: Come in, Cranston.
2: Thank you. Loring, you're alive.
7: Yes, I'm alive.
1: He was just stunned by the blow. Got a bump on the head, that's all. Go ahead with your story, Loring.
7: Well, as I told you...

0: I was seated at Simmons' desk. The lights went out. Then someone seized me. We struggled, and then I was struck on the head. That
1: Reynolds, where were you and Mrs. Simmons? Well, we were upstairs. We heard Paul call for help and rushed down. Did you see anyone leave the room?
2: No, we didn't.
1: Commissioner?
3: Yes, Cranston.
1: May I make a suggestion?
3: Oh, same old story. Not another seance.
1: Yes. Only I'll conduct it this time, Commissioner.
3: Yes. You?
1: Yes. I do have a knowledge of those things.
3: Now listen, there will be no more seances, even if Stever himself were conducting it.
1: But, Commissioner, what have you got to lose?
3: Yeah, what have I got to lose? Just my job, that's all.
1: Commissioner, that last gathering, the one that Omar conducted, proved that the murderer was human and present in Omar's apartment.
3: So,
1: at another seance, the murderer would be present again.
3: Oh, why do I listen to you?
1: But you are listening, Commissioner. Will you give me a chance?
3: All right.
1: Good boy.
3: I'll bring Mrs. Simmons, Loring, and Reynolds to your apartment in an hour. Let me warn you. If any word of this thing leaks out to the newspapers, believe me, Cranston, in front of witnesses, I'll skin you alive.
1: Well, now that we're all gathered here, I'd just like to say that I'm merely an amateur at this psychic business. I promise no definite results. I will, however, follow the usual seance procedure.
2: I've arranged the seats in a circle, Lamont.
1: Oh, thank you, Margot. Now, will you all please occupy the same seats that you used at Omar's seance?
4: Well, I was sitting on this side.
1: Right? All right. Thank you very much. Now, Margot, would you please put out the light?
2: Yes, surely. There you are.
5: In this circle, as in the circle before, hands will be joined as hands were joined before. The chain must not be broken. Thought must concentrate with thought, mind with mind, until all thoughts and minds are one. Through space, through the infinite, through the many outer worlds, we journey together.

0: speak to us. Speak, Omar.
1: Look, the room is beginning to light. It's Omar.
2: The face of Omar.
0: Silence, please. Speak to us, Omar.

0: know of his treachery. I cannot stop now. I must reveal the names. I must bring this into the open. Oh, Lord.
1: No, no, this is a trick.
0: This is no trick. I followed your instructions, Paul Loring. I helped you to do away with John Simmons. I defiled myself by putting the blame for it on the great name of Seba. You killed him.
1: I'm alive.
0: You killed him, and you killed me as well.
1: Come on. You're
0: a double murderer. You're dead.
1: Come on, Margo, quickly.
2: The second time now, you're dead.
1: Take that gun away from me, Commissioner.
3: Give me the revolver.
1: Commissioner, there's your man, Mr. Paul Loring.
2: The Paul. Oh, I can't believe it.
4: I did it. I killed Don.
2: Why? Why?
4: Because of his money. His money.
1: How could you get the money? It all went to his wife.
4: Well, his wife is also my ass. I knew that when the estate passed into her hands, I could control both her and the money.
1: Why did you kill Omar?
4: He knew too much.
1: And I suppose the blow on the head that you received in the library was self-inflicted?
4: Yes. No more questions. Please. Please.
1: All
4: no
1: right,
4: questions.
1: All right. Better come along with me, Loring. You too, Mrs. Simmons. I'll go with you.
2: Thank you, Bill.
5: Well, I hope you enjoyed the seance, Commissioner.
1: Well, it was all right, Cranston. I didn't really need it. I was wise to this bird all along. Come on, everybody. Good night, Commissioner.
2: Well, Lamont, that was an excellent job.
5: Thank you, Margot.
2: You know, I do wish you'd explain a couple of things to me.
5: Mm-hmm. What's that?
2: Well, first, I could have sworn that was Omar himself. How did you manage that?
5: That was a death mask of his face. And as for the voice, well, I indulged in a bit of mimicry. I felt sure that it would unnerve the killer and he'd give himself away.
2: But how did you know that Loring was the killer?
5: Oh, it was simple. The good old process of elimination. There were three suspects, each of whom swore that he never let go of the hand of the other during the seance, when Omar was killed.
2: And yet you knew someone had broken his chain in order to fire the gun.
5: Exactly. Consequently, the only reason why none could remember letting go of his neighbor's hand is that no one did, except Omar. Omar must have been holding the murderer's hand.
2: And you couldn't very well ask Omar.
5: No. Thus, the murderer of Omar must have been sitting right next to him.
2: Oh, but Omar had two hands.
5: Uh-huh, I know, but it had to be Loring. You see, Commissioner Weston was sitting on Omar's other side.
2: Oh, I see. But there's one thing you overlooked, Omar.
5: What's that?
2: Good old Seba could have been holding hands with all of them.

0: 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The Shadow, mysterious character who aids the forces of law and order, is in reality Lamont Cranston, wealthy young man about town. Several years ago in the Orient, Cranston learned a strange and mysterious secret. The secret of hypnotic power to cloud men's minds so that they cannot see him. Cranston's friend and companion, the lovely Margot Lane, is the only person who knows to whom the voice of the invisible shadow belongs. Today's drama, The Return of Anatole Cheveny.
1: That's you, Lovery. Read all about it. All clues point to Anatole Cheveny. Police sure of arresting 24 hours.
2: All right, Chevenix, your little game is over.
3: Really, Commissioner Weston?
2: Yeah, Chevenix. Those notes with your name on them, warning us that you were going to steal the jewels, and the white gardenia that you always leave, you won't wiggle out of this.
3: There are just two things you have overlooked, Commissioner.
2: Yeah, what?
3: Point number one, you have not been able to find the jewels which you say I purloined. Point number two, at the time this robbery occurred, I was 3,000 miles from here. And I can prove it.
2: Something has got to be done about Anatole Cheveny.
4: Three times he's struck in 60 days. The police must do something.
5: But my jewels, the police are helpless.
2: Warns victims in advance. Police are powerless. What can we do against him? He always has an alibi.
3: Eh? Who is it? Who's there?
6: You. Why have you come here? Who's taking your hand? No, no. Stay away.

0: all about it. Seven is murdered.
1: And so murder closed the book on Anatole Shevchenko. But is that all? Can the elusive Shevchenko solve the mystery of that last great darkness? Who can say what faint line divides the quick from the dead? And once having crossed that line, is it possible to return? This is the case of Anatole Shevchenko, which strangely enough begins with the end of Anatole Shevchenko.
2: There, gentlemen, on that slab here in the morgue lies the mortal remains of Anatole Shevchenko. At last, we know where he is.
3: No thanks to you, West. Your police would never have caught him.
2: Ah, listen to him, Cranston. You'd think that he, the great, one and only Special Investigator Devlin, had been personally responsible for it.
4: As a matter of fact, gentlemen, neither of you came anywhere near catching him.
2: Well,
3: Shevchenko even sent notes telling the police where and when he would strike next. And what about the white gardenia, his signature? Some police force.
2: He always had a perfect alibi. And for that matter, what did you do for the insurance companies that pay your salary? All you ever did was pass the buck to me and my men. Some special investigator.
3: Now, just
4: Mr. Devlin, Commissioner, please remember where we are. That body lying there.
3: Oh, quite so kind.
2: Well, it's foolish for us to argue, Devlin. Our troubles are over now, anyhow.
4: I'd say they were just beginning, Commissioner. Shevchenko was murdered. Who did it?
2: We don't know yet, Cranston, but we're working on it.
4: Not much to work on, Commissioner. Shevchenko was found stabbed to death in his apartment, killed by a sharp-pointed instrument. I believe your police report reads a gem cutter's tool.
2: Well, they probably used it to cut up the stolen gem so they couldn't be identified.
4: Gem cutting is too delicate a job for a one-handed man, Commissioner.
3: One hand?
2: Yeah, Shevchenko's right hand's missing. Severed at the wrist. We discovered that when we found his body.
3: Why, I can't believe it.
2: Now look for yourself.
3: I will. So it is. Then that's the reason he always wore those gray suede gloves.
2: Yeah, to conceal his artificial right hand.
3: This only proves how little anyone really knew of Anatole Shevchenko. No accomplices, no friends. He was the man nobody knew.
4: Anatole Shevchenko, the great jewel thief, had only one hand.
2: One hand, two hands. What difference does it make?
3: Difference, Commissioner. I can't help thinking that if his right hand hadn't been cut off by a bandsaw when he was a child, he might never have turned to crime.
2: What's that?
4: Somebody gets him in the morgue. Can't see who it is. The light is so dim.
5: Pardon me, gentlemen, but am I right in assuming that this is the body of Anatole Shevchenko?
2: Who are you?
5: I'm George Gilroy. May I ask who you are?
2: I'm Police Commissioner Weston, and I left strict orders that no one was to be admitted to the morgue while Shevchenko's body was here.
5: Indeed, Commissioner. I have a court order giving me the body for experimental purposes.
2: Huh?
5: You see, Anatole Shevchenko willed his body to me.
4: Oh, then you're Professor Gilroy, the man who
5: brings back the dead, as the sensation-seeking press would have it. Let me reassure you, I have not been successful in my experiments yet.
3: There is jewel robberies continue. Shevchenko returns from the dead.
6: Everything all right, Commissioner?
3: Oh, hello, Cranston.
2: Oh, stop worrying, Devlin. Shevchenko had better not show up here tonight.
6: Commissioner, I come into this room here, will you? I can't talk over this thing.
2: All right.
4: Can't blame Devlin for worrying about this wedding reception tonight, Commissioner.
3: Yeah. Mrs. Porter's jewels are insured with my company for $50,000.
2: Now look, Devlin. Shevchenko is dead. You saw his body lying in the morgue.
3: I know, Commissioner, but that note telling us that he was coming here tonight. If Mrs. Porter's jewels are stolen.
4: Devlin's right, Commissioner. Even with a fresh gardenia left with a warning note of Shevchenko's signature.
2: Branson, I tell you, somebody is masquerading as Shevchenko. Shevchenko's in his grave.
4: Not grave, Commissioner. Remember Professor Gilroy?
2: That's right. Yes, Gilroy did take the body of Shevchenko to his laboratory. Well,
7: Commissioner Weston.
2: Yes, Mrs. Porter.
7: This note was just thrust into my hands in the ballroom.
4: Note? Let me see it. What? There's another gardenia wrapped up in it.
3: Gardenia? What does the note say, Cranston?
4: Jewels were made to be worn, but not by such as you. Signed merely with the initial C.
2: C? And you think
3: Shevchenko is here.
7: Oh, Commissioner, what'll I do?
2: Mrs. Porter, if Shevnick got in here tonight, he won't get out. I'm going to call Cardona and his men on the grounds and give the alarm.
4: By the way, Mrs. Porter, it's very wise of you not to wear your jewels tonight.
7: Not wear my jewels? Why, I have... Oh, my jewels are gone. Shevnick has stolen my jewels.
4: And that's the story, Margot. Note, flower, and theft all point only to one man. You know, this whole business has Weston talking to himself.
8: Well, I can't say I blame him, Lamont. It's pretty weird.
9: My bosom friend and companion, Big Charlie, used to talk to herself. But he quit.
4: Why, Shreve?
9: He didn't like the answers he gave himself. He didn't like.
8: Oh, Shreve.
9: That's the truth, Miss Lane. Why, he got so sore at himself one day for something he said that he wouldn't speak to himself for days. He wouldn't.
8: Oh, Shreve.
4: Shreve, sometimes I think you make these stories up.
9: Why, Mr. Clanson, are you putting the third degree to my veracity? Are you putting...
4: Shreve, what were you driving?
9: Yes, sir, I always drive. Oh,
7: oh. Shreve, for a moment there, I thought you were going to hit that other car.
9: Yeah. Don't we live dangerously, though?
7: Mm-hmm.
9: Hey, what's this?
4: What?
9: It's wrapped up paper. I just noticed.
4: Let me see it.
9: Here, Mr. Clanson.
4: Thank you.
7: Lamont. A white gardenia.
4: Wrapped up in this note. Addressed to you, Margot.
7: To me? Read.
4: It says, I have stolen no jewels from you. Instead, I give you a pearl of wisdom. Your friend Lamont Cranston pursues a dangerous game when he pursues Anatole Chevenix.
7: Lamont.
4: Truly. Go after that car that nearly ran into us.
9: Well, it ain't nowhere in sight now, Mr. Cranston. He turned the corner up ahead. He was going like a shot he was going.
4: Okay, Mr. Chevenix. See about you later.
7: What are you going to do, Lamont?
4: Margot, you're going home. I'm going to see Commissioner Weston. You know, I've been rather lukewarm about this whole case up to now, but Mr. Shevnick has just aroused my sporting blood.
7: Shreve, I say I'm perfectly safe here in my own apartment. Now, go back to your cab, please.
9: Must I be definite, Miss Lane? Mr. Cranston
7: said... Definite. I'll be all right here alone.
9: Well, good. Okay, Miss Lane. I'll go right back to Commissioner Weston's office and pick up Mr. Cranston. I'll pick. Goodbye.
7: Goodbye, Shreve. If I needed a bodyguard, for goodness sake. What's this? A note. Another one. Evidently, you don't take my written warning seriously, Miss Lane. So the next time I shall have to give you my warning...
10: In person.
7: Oh.
10: Yes, Miss Lane. Anatole Chevalier.
7: But you... You're...
10: Was is the correct sense, Miss Lane. I was dead. But as you see, I have even tricked death.
7: Oh, what do you want?
10: Merely to prove to you that Anatole Chevalier is alive. And to warn you for the last time... Not to allow Mr. Cranston to interfere with me. If he does... Ah, that is Mr. Cranston now, Miss Lane. Calling from police headquarters. Well, why don't you answer it?
7: Hello?
11: Margot?
7: Yes, Lamont,
10: You may tell him I'm here, Miss Lane.
7: Lamont Anatole Chevenix is here at my apartment.
11: What? Can you hold him till I get there?
7: Well, I'll try.
10: He wants me to stay here until he gets here, does he not?
11: Margot. Margot, answer me.
10: Unfortunately, I have urgent business elsewhere. Remember my warning.
7: Lamont, he's just gone. And I'm shaking.
11: Gone? Well, no matter. Shevnick and I shall meet sometime soon. Right now, I'm going to Professor Gilroy's laboratory and ask a few important questions.
7: But Professor Gilroy has already been interviewed by the police.
11: Yes, I know, Margot. But somehow, people have a way of talking when they're interviewed. It's the shadow.
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9: Stupid, stupid. They laugh at me at my experiments. Well, they should see.
11: Professor Gilroy.
9: What? That laugh. But there's nobody here but me.
11: You're wrong, Professor Gilroy. The shadow is also here.
9: Where are you? I can't see you. Are you a spirit? A spirit from the beyond?
11: No, Professor. I am a man of flesh and blood as yourself. But don't look for me. No one has ever seen the shadow.
9: What do you want of me, invisible one?
11: I want you to tell me the truth about your experiment with the body of Anatole Chevenix.
9: What more can I tell you than that they're not completely successful, but we are progressing. Progressing.
11: Suppose I were to tell you, Professor Gilroy, that Anatole Chevenix has been seen. Alive.
9: Alive? That's not possible. Yet. Chevenix's body is still here.
11: Then, Professor Gilroy, you have no objections to my viewing the body, have you?
9: I don't see what you'll gain by that, Shadow.
11: It will remove any doubts I might have about your connections with the jewel thefts of Chevenix. Thefts committed since his supposed death.
9: All right. If you must be convinced, come with me. You will see that I speak the truth. Here, in here. This is my dissecting laboratory. Chevenix's body is lying in here. In this box. Why, he's...
11: Yes, Professor Gilroy. Chevenix's body is gone.
2: Yes, Governor. No, Governor, but there is still no trace. Yes, Chevenix's alive, all right. No doubt of it. Yes, Governor, I know you want some action on this case. Now, I'll tell you the way I've got it all figured, Governor. I have got it all. Hello? Hello? There must have been cut off. It's a busy man. Very busy.
7: Commissioner, that was the governor on the phone, wasn't it?
2: Very funny. Very funny. My job here is hanging by a thread because of this crazy Chevenix business, and all you two can do is make bad gags.
13: All you have to do is give us your permission to enter Chevenix's house.
2: For the 20th time, Cranston, the answer is no.
7: Why?
2: Miss Lane, I... For the 20th time, my reasons are the same. That house was sealed by the police after Chevenix was murdered so that the place could not be tampered with and possible clues destroyed or concealed.
13: Well, then, Commissioner, now that you believe Chevenix to be alive...
2: Who said that?
7: You did, just a moment ago.
2: Yeah, I saw it. Well, doggone it, he must be alive. Everything points to it. You say you saw him, and then his body disappearing from Professor Gilroy's laboratory.
13: Oh, you see, there's no longer any reason to keep that apartment sealed.
2: Well, I don't know. Suppose the murderer should give...
13: What murderer?
2: What murderer? Anatole Chevenix's murderer, of course.
7: But you just said that Anatole Chevenix was alive. If he's alive, he's not dead. So?
13: There is no murder or murderer.
7: It's obvious.
2: Oh. Now, look, Here are the keys to Chevenix's apartment. Now get out of my office before I lose my mind completely.
13: Thank you, Commissioner. Come on, Margot.
7: Well, Lamont, I don't think we're very welcome here today.
13: Yeah, busy man. Very busy.
2: Will you two get out of here?
14: Mr. Cranston, 7720 River Street.
13: All right, sweetie. Come on, Margot. Let's see what we can find in Chevenix's house.
7: I hope it's not Chevenix.
14: You could say that again, you could say it.
13: Afraid, sweetie?
14: I should wait for you here, Mr. Cranston.
13: Okay, sweetie, I understand. You wait here. And if we're not out in 10 minutes, call Commissioner Weston and have him come here.
14: Yes, sir, I'll do that. Take good care of yourself, Tate.
13: Up the steps, Margot.
7: Lamont, this old house seems to hang out of the river.
13: Yes, Chevenix must have picked it because it would be so easy to escape from.
7: Lamont, suppose Chevenix really is inside.
13: Well, this is apparently the only door to the house. The police seal across the door is still intact.
7: You go in first, Lamont.
13: All right, Margot.
7: Goodness, it's so dark in here.
13: Yeah. Seems to be a long hall. Come on.
7: Come on. There's someone here.
13: Where?
7: can feel it. Someone in there. Look, Lamont. The shadow of a woman against the windows.
13: Yes, Margot. So it is. Peel along the wall for the light switch.
7: Got it.
15: Here, Anatole. Anatole.
7: Lamont.
13: Quiet.
15: Anatole, is that you?
13: Switch on the lights, Margot.
15: Oh. Who are you?
13: May I ask you the same question?
15: I am the wife of Anatole Shevinich. Suppose you are from the police.
7: His wife, but I thought that...
15: You thought that Anatole had no wife. But you are wrong. He fooled everyone. No one knew I existed.
7: Well, when we came in here, the door was sealed. How did you get in?
15: There are more than one means of getting in and out of Anatole Shevinich's house.
13: Mrs. Shevinich, your husband, if he is still alive, will be brought to justice eventually, so
15: if he is still alive, you say that very strangely.
13: Well, you know, of course, that your husband was murdered.
15: Oh, no. No, he is not dead. I can prove it. It's this newspaper. Here. Read it.
7: What does it say, Lamont?
13: It's an item in the personal column. It says, Rene, come to the apartment tonight, signed A.C.
15: You see? It is a signal we had agreed upon. Does that prove to you he is alive? He will be here tonight. But you will not catch him. He is too clever.
13: Mrs. Shevinich, this may be a trap to get you.
15: Oh, no, no. There are only two other people who know my old son. There is no...
7: What's that?
13: Sounds like someone's in the other room.
15: I don't see who that is.
13: Wait, I'll come with you.
15: No,
13: stop. Stop, I say. Run in there and lock the door. Shevinich must be there.
7: Well, he's in there.
16: Go, Rene. We're aiming to the police.
7: Come on, that Shevinich. I couldn't forget that boy.
13: I'll have to break the door down, Margo. Look out.
7: Come on, he's gone.
13: Yes, must have escaped through some secret passage the way she got in. I wonder where she...
7: Come on. There. Behind that sofa. Oh, Lamont, she's dead. He stabbed her.
13: Yes, Margot. Wait a minute. This is very strange.
7: What, Lamont?
13: This woman was stabbed by a right-handed man. Anatole Shevinich didn't have a right hand. Yes, I'm sure of it, Margot. It couldn't have been Anatole Shevinich who stabbed her.
7: But she called his name. She must have believed it was he. And I recognize his voice through that door.
13: No, it doesn't add up, Margot. There's some vital piece in this crazy puzzle that's missing.
7: Oh, Lamont, what do you suppose it is?
13: Missing? Somehow the missing hand is the solution to the whole mystery, Margot. Now, what is the connection?
7: Well, why don't you talk it over with the Commissioner Weston and Mr. Devlin? Maybe they can...
13: Devlin? That's it, Margot. If no one knew anything about Shevinich, how could Devlin know that Shevinich's hand had been cut off by a bandsaw when he was a child? It was just a slip, but I heard...
7: Well, when did Mr. Devlin say that?
13: That day we viewed Anatole Shevinich's body in the morgue. I see it perfectly now. Margot, call the police and tell them to surround the house of Peter Devlin. The shadow is going to pay him a call. And if I'm correct, the case of Anatole Shevinich will finally end tonight.
10: You will continue on with me, Peter Devlin. You have traveled too far along the road to turn back now.
9: I never knew about the murder. Not until it happened.
10: This gem-cutting tool in my hand is sharp. I can use it. I have used it before for other things besides changing the shape and sizes of stolen jewels.
9: And if I go to the police?
10: Oh, Renee tried to go to the police tonight, and she is no longer able to talk. Think it over. I can do both, Josh. You have seen that for yourself. For now, Anatole Shevinich will have two hands. I can steal the jewels and cut them as well.
9: No.
10: Your share will be bigger now.
9: No, Shevinich.
10: You are the only one who could reveal me to the police. He is dead because he tried to withhold some of the gems. Rene is dead because she could not be silent. And you are the only one left. Why, it would be so easy.
9: No,
10: to...
9: no, please. Don't kill me, please.
10: Fool. Coward. I don't need you. I can work alone.
1: Shevinich.
10: What? Who calls my name?
1: The Shadow.
13: Shevinich, the Shadow.
10: Yes. I've heard of you, Shadow. You are the one I feared most.
1: So, Jacques Shevinich, your brother Anatole had an identical twin. That explains the so-called return of Anatole Shevinich. You took his place. His twin brother.
10: Yes, my brother is dead. I killed him.
1: You also murdered your brother's wife.
10: She knew too much.
1: And you, Devlin, yours is the greater crime. You worked for the insurance companies as a special investigator. You were informed of all plans to protect the jewels from the Shevinich brothers. The plans which you gave to them in return for your share of the loot.
9: Shadow, I was wrong. I see it now. What can I do to make up for my crimes?
1: You can testify against this murderer here. Perhaps the court will be lenient with you.
10: Testify against me? No, Devlin. If you are dead, no one will know. There will be no proof.
1: Look out, Devlin, the knife!
17: killed him.
10: Yes, Shadow. His tongue is silent. Now the law can never get me.
2: Jacques Chevenix, you have been tried and found guilty of murder in the first degree by a jury of your peers. All through this trial, you have been silent. Have you anything to say before this court pronounces sentence upon you?
10: Your Honor, it is true that I have not spoken. I believed I would be wiser not to speak. But now that the trial is over, I realize what I have done. I know what a fool I was ever to believe that I could break the laws and not pay. I know now that my life would have been happier and would have come to a better end if I had stayed on the right side. That is all.
2: Jacques Chevenix, it is the sentence of this court that you be hanged by the neck until you are dead. And may God have mercy on your soul.
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12: 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The characters, names, places, and plot are fictitious. Any similarity to persons living or dead is purely coincidental. Berlin, Germany. A stormtrooper, revolver in his holster, calls at a German home. He knocks on the front door.
15: Joe, what is it?
19: 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It is being doubled this week.
15: Oh, no. 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
19: 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But oh. 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
15: Oh, I'll get it. 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

0: in the hearts of men. The Shadow Lord.
1: The thrilling adventures of the Shadow are on the air. 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These dramatizations are designed to demonstrate forcibly to old and young alike that crime does not pay. The Shadow, mysterious character who aids the forces of law and order, is in reality Lamont Cranston, wealthy young man about town. Several years ago in the Orient, Cranston learned a strange and mysterious secret. The secret of hypnotic power to cloud men's minds so that they cannot see him. Cranston's friend and companion, the lovely Margot Lane, is the only person who knows to whom the voice of the invisible shadow belongs. Today's drama, Dead Men Tell.
0: That everlasting sleep, that bourne from which no traveler ever returns, that eternal rest called death. How often men have attempted to close the mouth of the accuser, seal their lips forever, and how often have they failed. For dead men, in spite of the legend, do tell. Yes, they speak and point with a bony, fleshless finger at their murderers.
2: Sign right here, Matley, right on the dotted line.
3: No. No, I won't do it.
2: You like living, Johnny. Either you pay up or it's spring from the power to you.
3: Okay. Okay, let go of me. I'll sign.
2: That's better.
3: But this note is for $50,000.
2: Yeah.
3: I only owe you $10,000.
2: Just a little interest, Johnny boy. Just a little interest to keep me happy till your old man dies and leaves his dough to you. I gotta have something extra for waiting, don't I? Go ahead, sign.
3: All right.
2: Now remember, this is a little business between you and me. One word from you to your old man about this, and, well, I collect my money that much sooner. You get it? Now get out.
3: Okay.
2: All right, he's gone. You can come out.
4: Get it, Max?
5: Sure, you got it, Julie.
4: Where is it?
2: Here. You read what the paper says, Julie.
4: I promised to pay Max Merkel the sum of $50,000.
5: 50? When, Max?
2: When his old man dies and leaves it to him.
4: And you let him get away with this? His old man is good for 20 years yet.
2: Yeah, but will he live that long? That's the question.
4: Now listen, Michael. My cut of that 10 grand was 2,500. I want it now.
2: And I say you can get it.
4: I'll get out of here.
2: You'll what, Julie?
5: The children.
2: Yeah. Let that be a lesson to you, Gloria. Max Marco does things his own way.
3: Fool, John. A weak, blind fool. How much longer will I have to watch over you? How much longer will I have to fight your battles for you? Last year with that singer Gloria Kingsley and
6: well,
3: now...
6: Well, you said it'd kill me, Dad, if I didn't sign that note.
3: $50,000. How much did you actually lose at Merkel's crooked gambling house?
6: $10,000.
3: And you signed for five times that amount? Why?
6: Well, I told him that you wouldn't give me that much money, and he said, well, you get your father's dough when he dies, don't you? And I said, yes. He said, well, I can wait, but I want interest.
3: So you'd even gamble on your father's life.
6: But, Dad...
3: Get out, I'm through with you.
6: Dad,
3: I'm calling Arnold Panthers right now and cutting you out of my will.
6: Look, Dad.
3: Get out, I said.
6: All right, Dad, but you're not changing your will. There are ways to stop that. More ways than one.
3: So my son would even threaten me, huh? Threaten me. Well, we'll see about that.
7: Hello?
3: Oh, hello, Arnold. Is that you?
7: Yes, Gustav. What is it? You sound upset.
3: Oh, it's that son of mine again, Arnold. I've decided to disinherit him.
7: No.
3: I'm serious. I've never been... Look, how soon can you get here?
7: Well, I'm right next door. I can get there in 5 minutes, but can't this wait till tomorrow?
3: No, I'm changing my will tonight. I want you to bring... To bring... Oh, what's that?
7: Matthew.
3: My head. It feels like crap.
7: Well, what is it? What's the matter?
2: Well, you know how it is, Cranston. Here today, gone tomorrow, is just one of those things. Well,
8: who is he, Commissioner?
2: Gustav Manley.
8: The broker?
2: Yeah.
8: Well, isn't he the man whose son got so mixed up in that scandal last year, breach of promise and all that?
9: Yes, that's right, Lamont. Nightclub singer, wasn't she? Gloria...
8: Gloria Kingsley.
9: That's right, Gloria Kingsley.
8: Oh, yes. And if I remember correctly, that wasn't the first time that John Matley has been in trouble. Always had his father to buy his way out of scrape.
2: All of which means
8: that the father's death looks very suspicious.
2: Hold on to your hats, boys. Here we go again. Now look, Cranston, there were no marks of violence on Gustav Matley's body. Medical examiner says there was no evidence of poison. No foul play, and you're making a murder out of it.
10: Mr. Weston?
2: Yes?
10: I'm John Matley.
8: Oh, yes.
10: You told me on the phone that you wanted to see me.
8: Yes, Matley. Sit down, boy.
10: Thank you.
8: This is going to be something of a shock to you, but you...
10: My father. It is about my father, isn't it?
8: Yes.
10: He's dead. I knew it. I knew it would happen.
8: You did?
10: You knew it would happen? Well, my father was a very violent man. He flew into such terrible tempers. The doctor warned him that he would die of heart failure someday.
9: Heart failure?
8: Well, it might interest you to know that the medical examiner found no indication of heart failure. No evidence of anything that might have caused your father's death.
10: Well, what did he die of?
8: That, Mr. Matley, is a mystery. I was just wondering...
2: Say, what is my office? Grand Central Station?
10: Arnold Fenton.
11: Yes, John. I heard that the police had sent for you, and I came here to help you.
10: I don't want your help.
11: Well, you don't...
2: Wait a minute. Where do you two think you are? I'll have no more of this.
11: I'm sorry, Commissioner. You see, I'm Arnold Fenton, the deceased Gustav Matley's attorney.
2: Why did you come here, Mr. Fenton?
11: I thought it was my duty to help John defend himself against this murder charge.
10: Murder? What are you talking about?
11: The murder of your father, of course.
8: It's strange that you'd say that, Mr. Fantas, because as yet the police are not even sure that it was murder.
9: It's obvious that Matley killed his father, Lamont.
8: Obvious, Margot?
9: If I were Commissioner Weston, I wouldn't have let him go scot-free.
8: Well, you're not the Commissioner, Margot. Anyway... Weston's assigned a man to trail young Matley. He can't get away.
4: Pardon me, Mr. Cranston, Miss Lane.
8: Oh, what is it, Shrevey?
4: Well, it seems my bosom friend and companion, Big Charlie, and me are discussing this now Matley case in full detail. We are discussing.
8: And what conclusion did you reach?
4: Well, we reached that if we had been the father of this now guy, John Matley, we would have taken the boy gently but firmly by the hand and kicked him the heck down the stairs. Oh, here it is, Mr. Matley's house.
8: Well, I'll see you later, Margot.
9: Oh, Lamont, can I come along, too?
8: No, Margot. Gustav Matley's will is to be read here today, and the shadow is going to be present.
10: Arnold Fannis will be here any minute now to read the will. You both better go.
2: Oh, no. Don't forget, I got a 50 grand interest in that will, Johnny boy. I stay.
9: Me? What about me, Johnny?
10: You were paid off, Gloria. My father gave you $5,000 for those letters I wrote you.
9: That's right. Now that I think of it, they were worth much more than that, Johnny.
10: You get out of here right now. Both of you.
9: Listen to him.
2: He ain't very polite, is he? After all I've done for him.
10: What have you done for me?
2: Much more than you know, kid. More than you know.
10: I don't understand you.
9: Maybe he bumped off your old man for you so you could get his money.
2: Shut up, you. Shut up.
9: Ooh, look what little Gloria turned up. So it was you, Max.
2: What?
9: Well, now I'm really going to be paid off from both sides, and good.
10: Well, now, that throws a different light on things. How'd you do it, Max?
2: Who are you kidding, Johnny boy? I talked you into it the other night so you could get his money.
10: Even if I had, you can't prove it. You can't prove it. Now get out of here. Get out of here.
2: I'm staying.
10: Well, we'll see about that. We'll see.
2: Nice little act of yours, but I'm not buying.
9: You're going to cut me in, Max. I know too much.
2: Look, you're a nice girl, but I don't like partners. It's unhealthy for any partner of mine.
9: Like it or not, Maxie, I'm in. Whether you killed old Matley or not, I saw you get Sheely.
2: Suit yourself, Miss Kingsley, but don't say I didn't warn you.
0: So the vultures gather.
2: Who said that?
9: I heard something, too.
0: You heard the shadow, Miss Kingsley.
9: Shadow?
2: I can't see anyone.
0: The shadow cannot be seen.
2: Huh?
0: No, don't look for me.
9: What do you want?
0: I want to know how Gustav Matley died, and you, Mr. Merkel, can shed some light on that subject.
2: No, I don't know anything about it.
0: You murdered Gustav Matley.
2: That's a lie.
9: Sure. That's it. That's how it happened, Shadow.
0: As for you, Miss Kingsley, the law concerning blackmail is very severe.
9: You got nothing on me.
2: Nor me, Shadow.
0: We shall see, Mr. Max Merkel. We shall see.
9: Hello? Hello? No one on the wire. Someone probably got the wrong... Wrong... Oh, ahead.
3: Gloria.
9: Fire. Burn. Ahead.
7: You're up that receiver, Miss Gateway. Oh.
2: What's wrong?
9: Ahead.
3: Gloria.
2: What's the matter with her?
7: She's dead, Max.
3: What?
2: Dead, huh? I told her I didn't like partners.

0: And there it is, Cranston. The telephone people say definitely that the phone had not been tampered with.
1: Well, then why did this Gloria Kingsley die when she picked up the receiver?
2: Commissioner, what sort of an autopsy was performed on the body of Gustav Matley?
0: Look for yourself. Here's a report on my desk, please.
2: Thank you. No marks of violence, no poison. Commissioner, can you get an order to exhume the body of Gustav Matley?
0: Yes, but why do you want it?
2: No mention is made in this report of a brain examination, and I will...
3: Pardon me, Commissioner Weston. Mind if I come in?
0: Not at all, Mr. Fanders. What can I do for you?
3: Oh, hello, Miss Lane. Mr. Cranston.
1: How do you do?
2: How do you do?
3: As you probably know by now, Commissioner, the DA has secured an indictment against John Matley for the murder of his father.
0: I just heard about it an hour ago, Mr. Fanders.
3: Well, I've decided to represent John Matley.
2: But I thought that you and young Matley didn't get along. He didn't want your help.
3: Mr. Cranston, I assure you that I have no respect and very little affection for the boy, but... After all, he's still the son of my best friend.
1: Mr. Fanners, do you believe him innocent?
3: Now, is that a fair question? Ask the boy's legal representative, Miss Lane.
0: He's right.
2: Well, then here's something that you can do. Sign an exhumation order for the body of Gustav Matley.
3: That's impossible, Mr. Cranston. Gustav Matley's body was cremated.
1: Cremated?
2: Who ordered that?
3: I did. It was Gustav Matley's wish.
1: Lamont, be mysterious if you want to.
2: I'm not being mysterious, Margot. You wanted to come along, and you said you didn't care where I was going.
4: 746 3rd Street. Yes, sir. Well, this can't be it. It can't be. But it is.
2: What are you talking about, Shrevey?
4: Well, you said that we was going to call on a young lady, Mr. Cranston.
1: Young lady? At this time of night? Lamont, who is she?
4: Not a very live number, if you should ask me. This is an undertaking parlor.
1: A what?
2: An undertaking parlor, Margot? The young lady happens to be Gloria Kingsley.
1: But Lamont, she's dead.
4: Yeah, that's what I've been saying. She's dead. What am I laughing at?
2: Worry, Shrevey?
4: In a word, yes.
2: Going, Margot?
1: Well, yes, but what can you find out here, Lamont?
2: Margot, Gloria Kingsley has something that she can tell the police. Something that they've overlooked. Coming, Margot?
1: Yes, I'll come.
2: See you in a few minutes, Shrevey.
1: Oh, doesn't look like there's anyone inside the undertaking parlor.
2: That's why we came at this hour, Margot. Going to bring Miss Kingsley's body back with us.
1: Is that necessary?
2: Yes. Let's try the door. It shouldn't be locked.
1: I guess undertakers are one group of people who aren't afraid of burglars.
2: Come on. Let's go in.
1: Come on. I can see a light burning there in the back room.
2: Hardly expected to run into anyone at this hour. Seems to be two men back there.
1: Undertakers certainly keep strange hours.
2: I don't think they're the undertakers, Margot.
1: Who are they?
2: I... can't quite... Oh, wait. The light's just gone off.
1: They must have heard.
2: Yeah, they're gone. Come on, Margot. See if you can find the light switch.
1: All right. Wait a minute. Here. I've got it. Here. Oh, Lamont.
2: No, Margot. Just the back room of an undertaking parlor. That's all. Yeah. Only one coffin here.
1: Gloria Kingsley?
2: Weston said her body was sent here. Now, let's open this coffin lid and see what's to be seen.
1: Lamont!
2: It's empty. Uh-uh. Our friends are leaving. Come on, Margot. Back to the cab. We're following that car that just pulled away.
1: Why, Lamont?
2: Unless I miss my guest, Gloria Kingsley's body's in it. Keep your foot down on the gas, Shrevey. I think we're gaining on them.
4: Yes, sir.
2: Down the floor of the cab, Margot. They're shooting at
1: us. Where do you think I am?
4: No! There goes my...
2: I'll buy you a new one, Shrevey. Keep after them.
4: Hey, they're slowing down. They're slowing down.
2: They've just tore something out of the car. Stop, Shrevey.
4: It's a pleasure, Mr. Cranston, a pleasure.
2: Now, let's see what it is. You stay here, Margot. Come on, Shrevey. This big bundle must be it.
4: Wrapped in a sheet, it's wrapped.
2: I'm going to open it.
4: Then maybe I ought to go back to the cab and garden.
2: You play. Stay here, Shrevey. Good heavens.
4: Oh.
2: Gloria Kingsley's body. And the head is missing.
1: Oh, Lamont, come in. I've been trying to reach you all over town for the last half hour.
2: You have, Margot?
1: Yes. Arnold Fanders called and says that he has a full confession to the murders from Max Merkel, the gambler.
2: What? Max Merkel confessed?
1: Yes. Fanders has Merkel over to his home, and he wants us to come over there to witness the confession.
2: It doesn't add up, Margot.
1: Why?
2: I'll tell you later. Look, you go to Arnold Fanders' home. Tell him I'll be a little late.
1: But, Lamont, why can't you go with me?
2: Margot, it just occurred to me that Gustav Matley's will has never been read. And I have a hunch that the solution to this whole mystery can be found there.
3: Well, let's not wait any longer for Mr. Cranston, Miss Lane. If you'll follow me, we'll have this over with in a minute.
1: You know, Mr. Fenton, I didn't realize that your house was right next door to the Mapley home until I came here tonight.
3: Oh, yes, yes. We've been neighbors for years. Right this way, please.
1: Yes.
3: Step in, Miss Lane.
1: Thank you. Well, there's nobody here.
3: I know. I merely wanted you to see the evidence before you heard the confession to the murders.
1: Evidence?
3: Last night, Gloria Kingsley's body was stolen from the undertaking parlor and decapitated. The head was stolen.
1: You know that?
3: Yes, Miss Lane. Here, look at this. In this box.
1: Oh, Gloria Kingsley's head.
3: Yes, Miss Lane. Not a very pretty thing to keep in one's house, but you see, that head can convict the murderer.
1: How do you happen to have it?
3: Because, Miss Lane, I am the murderer.
1: What? You?
3: Does that surprise you, Miss Lane? How stupid of me. I wouldn't have had to kill you after all, would I? But you see, I thought you and your friend, Lamont Cranston, were onto me last night when you went searching for Gloria Kingsley's body.
1: And it was you who stole it, not Max Merkel.
3: No, Miss Lane. We both had a hand in the theft of the body, but unfortunately, Max had a violent dislike for partners. So there was nothing I could do but cure him of that dislike permanently.
1: But why do you keep this head?
3: Because locked in it is the solution to the mystery of the deaths of both Gustav Matley, my deceased client, and Gloria Kingsley. You see, the brain is burnt to ashes.
1: Why are you telling me all this?
3: Because you're going to die too, Miss Lane.
1: No.
3: Oh, yes. Yes, it's quite painless.
1: No.
3: Just an unpleasant, burning sensation in your brain.
1: No! No!
3: The door locks automatically, Miss Lane. You can't escape.
1: No.
3: Now, my machine and my little ray of death. You see, you can't escape. My ray can penetrate brick and steel. It can kill up to a distance of 300 feet. That's how I was able to kill Gustav Matley and Gloria Kingsley from my house. My ray was trained on the desk chair in the study of Matley's home. When the phone rang, I knew that whoever answered would then be sitting in that chair. Simple?
5: Not simple enough for you to escape punishment for your crimes, Arnold Pantus.
1: Shadow.
3: Who said that? Where is that voice?
5: Right beside you, Arnold Pantus. The voice you hear is the voice of the Shadow.
3: The Shadow?
5: So, you murdered your good friend Gustav Matley to keep him from discovering that you had falsified his will, so as to leave everything to you.
3: Yes, Shadow.
5: And in attempting to murder his son, you killed Gloria Kingsley.
3: Yes, now you know.
5: You couldn't have defended young Matley in a court of law, Pantus, and you know it. You and his spark were illegal practices years ago.
3: Oh, you know all my secrets, Shadow.
5: Did you believe that you could escape paying for your crimes?
3: Yes, Shadow, because only you and Miss Lane here know my secret, and you're both going to die. Now my death ray is ready. I can't see you, Shadow, but my ray can find you. It doesn't have to see.
5: Pantus.
3: I'm going to turn it slowly and spray the room with it. Nothing can live in its path. It burns internally.
1: Shadow, stop!

lasting sleep. 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That eternal rest called death. 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And how often they have failed. For dead men, in spite of the legend, do tell. 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

0: In the South Pacific today, American soldiers are fighting desperately against overwhelming odds. They're making every shot count. Picture an American sniper at work.
1: There's one of them. Perfect. Here comes another one.
0: You can do your bit right here at home. 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That's how you can help show that...
2: 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Crime does not pay. The shadow knows.
3: 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Tonight's titles were The Green Man, The Curse of Shiva, The Return of Anatole Shevanek, and Dead Men Tell This Set of Shows, aired on the evenings of November 24th, December 1st, 1940, February 1st, and March 1st, 1942. Tune in next Tuesday evening, same time, same place, for another set of thrilling and awesome detective shows here on Audio Theatre. This is your host, Daniel, saying thanks for listening. Until then, have a good one.

0: Good evening. This is your hostess, Sarah. Welcome to Audio Theater for Tuesday, June 16th, 2026. This evening, I present a quad play from the old-time radio series, Broadway is My Beat. Tonight's titles are as follows: Buddy Malpaw and the Jeweled Scimitar, the Ted Eberly Murder Case, the John Dobson Murder Case, and the Larry Moore Murder Case. This set of shows aired on the evenings of December 22nd, 29th, 1951, January 5th, and 12th, 1952. Now sit back and relax as Broadway Is My Beat brings you tonight's feature. 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

On the days before Christmas, Broadway dances along to carols that flow from sequined loudspeakers. The kids mash their noses against the plate glass, lick it, and watch. And it's all there. The mechanical clown, the tin man dancing a jig on a tin box, the toy army precisely to scale with the latest equipment, mechanized. And eyes are bright with desire and hope. It's the one time in the

0: and odds are better that dreams will come true. 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And in the short time before Christmas, creatures were stirring at police headquarters. There's the patter of tired feet and the sound of manly giggles as little gifts are hidden in desk drawers or poured into Dixie cups or slipped under the police blotter. And in my office, my strong right arm, Sergeant Gino Tartaglia. Yeah, it's pretty late, Gino. A couple more hours, you can go home and finish decorating your Christmas tree.
1: Indeed, indeed.
0: Getting a lot of nice things this year, Gino?
1: Oh, many's the things, Danny. I guess my old cockles should be warmed. But they're not.
0: Oh, something wrong, Gino?
1: What I want most for Christmas, Danny, I'm not going to get. I'm going to get nicks and knacks and an electric shaver and handkerchiefs and socks and ties and a curved K Woody pipe to smoke my troubles away.
0: Sounds like a pretty full Christmas to me, Gino.
1: Ah, humbug. Danny, what I want most is to go out and solve a crime. To meet face to face the sultry sirens, the hardened criminals, and to solve them the way you do. To go out on a case with you, my fondest wish for Christmas.
0: Oh, police headquarters would fall apart without you, Gino. You just stick around here and do your job.
1: Indeed, indeed. I just thought I'd let you know, that's all. Oh, well.
0: I'm going downstairs for some coffee. I'll be back soon.
2: Roger. Oh, face it, Gino. You're stuck at a desk.

0: Yeah? Oh, phone, Gino. Sergeant Gino Tartaglia speaking. Yes. Yes. Yeah, right away. Danny. Hey, Danny.
1: Yeah, what's the matter, Gino? I haven't gotten my coffee yet.
0: Coffee? At a time like this? Buddy Malpa, the ne'er-do-well millionaire.
1: What? What about him?
0: What about him? He has been slugged.
1: Let's go, Gino.
0: Did you say let?
1: Of course, on a case like this, I'll need you, Gino. Come on.

0: this is his house, Danny.
1: Let's go.
0: It's locked?
2: Yeah.
0: Stand aside, Danny. No.
1: We can go in now, Danny.
2: Gino.
1: Yeah?
2: We could have rung the bell.
1: Who's got time? You coming?
2: Over here, Gino. Back of the sofa.
0: Yeah. Take a note, Danny.
2: Yes, Sergeant.
0: Buddy Malpar, the unconscious ne'er-do-well millionaire, battered and bludgeoned on the supraoccipital region of the cranium. Back of the skull, Danny. Slugged on the supraoccipital by his assailant unknown. From the size of the lump on Buddy Malpar's heretofore refined head, conclude that said lump was administered by a blunt weapon 3 millimeters by 5, of the irregular contour and lead pipe consistency. You got that, Danny?
2: Yes, Sergeant.
0: Hold it. I got a P.S. To wit, luxurious apartment of said ne'er-do-well millionaire, one Buddy Malpar, ransacked and left in disarray. P.P.S., the butler of said household will have his work cut out for him.
2: Shall I phone it in now, Sergeant?
0: Don't move.
2: Huh?
0: The drapes just moved. All right. You, behind those drapes. Out. With your hands clasped behind your neck. Out.
3: Good evening, gentlemen.
1: Good evening. Danny, it can't be.
2: It can't be what, Gino?
1: This man, this hider behind drapes. It can't be. Are you? It is he. Danny, may I present Mike Schreck, the bald-headed miracle detective from Philadelphia.
3: Merry Christmas, gentlemen.
0: Merry Christmas to you, Mike Schreck.
3: I assume you gentlemen are of the police of this city?
0: I present to you, sir, Lieutenant Danny Clover and myself, Sergeant Gino Tartaglia.
3: Tartaglia, eh? That name has a familiar ring.
0: Oh, perhaps because I was an innocent abroad on the guided in the footsteps of Mike Schreck tour in Philadelphia last summer. I blew myself to it with my vacation money.
3: Oh, it's not for that I remember you, sir. It's for the word that has come to me that you are indeed the brains behind the brains of the New York police force.
0: Oh, come now, Mr. Schreck. You mustn't believe all...
3: Oh, I could have used you, sir, on my famed Widow Chalcedony's case. When having trailed the desperado across the 1.83 miles of the Philadelphia-Camden Bridge, I was caught in the seductive toils of...
0: The machine gun brain of the man, Danny. The memory for details. To have made a part of him the size of the Philadelphia-Camden Bridge.
3: Gentlemen, enough of nostalgia. To work. It was I who phoned this into you. Being now on the trail of Lance Lash, master criminal of them all, I was led to this place. Only to find Buddy Malpar, the ne'er-do-well millionaire... Oh, but hush. The man is coming around. What happened, man? Tell us what happened.
4: You are...
3: Gently, sir. You are among friends?
2: We're from the police, Mr. Malpar. Try to tell us what happened.
4: Well, I'll try, fellows. I had arranged such a pleasant evening. A date with Rima 9. Oh, not the Rima 9 from Bolivia, but the Miss Rima 9 who is staying at the Stacy Arms.
2: Go on, Mr. Malpar.
4: Rima was to meet me here at 9:30. However, at precisely at 9, the doorbell rang. I went to open it. There was no one there.
2: No one?
4: No one. A prank, I thought. I started back into the apartment. Suddenly, the pain, the awful pain screaming through my skull. It was no prank, I assure you. No, it... Where is it? Where is it?
2: Where's what, Mr. Malpar?
4: It's gone. It was here in this case. It's gone.
2: What's gone, Mr. Malpar?
4: I prized it more than... The jewel scimitar of Genghis Khan.
0: The jewel scimitar of Genghis Khan?
2: The jewel... What's going on here, Sergeant?
0: Read your notes, man. Read your notes.
2: And watch the sergeant as he considers the attitude of the distressed man, the desolation of him, the sergeant's compassion, understanding. The most precious thing of Malpar's life, the jeweled scimitar of Genghis Khan, was gone now, vanished, lost, strayed, stolen, purloined. The sergeant's gentleness and the knowledge of it caught up with Malpar, took hold, displaced everything until it was only emptiness, void, vacuum, space, nothing. And finally, the ne'er-do-well millionaire's rejection of it. And turn now, and Sergeant Tartaglia nods sagely. Open the door for him, and leave. Gone out of the Stacy Arms, and the clerk at the desk lifts a corner of his lip and an eyebrow when the sergeant mentions the name of a woman he wants to see. The long ride up on the elevator, walk down the carpeted corridor, the sprig of Christmas holly above the brass door knocker.
0: This time we'll knock, Danny.
5: Hi, fellas. Please come in. You'll forgive the way I look.
2: We're from police, Miss Nine.
0: Yeah, we got some questions to ask you.
5: A piece of finery I picked up, a Cote d'Azur. I always wear it at this hour, the wishing hour. You may call me Rima.
0: I'm Gino. He's Danny.
2: It's about Buddy Malpaw, Miss Nine.
5: Yes.
0: He was beaten and robbed this evening.
5: You may sit here beside me, if you wish.
0: None of this sultry siren stuff, Miss Nine. Didn't you have a date with Mr. Malpaw this evening?
5: Yes, I did, at 9:30.
2: That check, Sergeant.
0: What time did you get to the Malpaw mansion?
5: At 9:30. I rang the bell and rang it. No one answered. I was so disappointed. With an educational evening like that in sight.
0: Educational?
5: Buddy was going to show me the jewel scimitar of Genghis Khan. The real one, not the replica.
2: Oh? There's a replica?
5: At the Museum of Far Eastern Lore, I often go there in my idle moments and browse around the Far Eastern things.
0: You're a strange one, Rima.
5: Yes.
2: Please go on.
5: That's how I met Buddy, at the museum. Fate plays strange tricks, doesn't it, Gino?
0: Yeah.
5: Now, if you'll pardon me, fellows, I must change.
0: Well, go right ahead. We'll just make ourselves
2: go. Let's go, Gino.

0: We are sorry, Mr. Zoic, that we have made you open your museum to us at such a late hour.
1: It is always a pleasure, Sergeant, to indulge the whims of the cultured, though they be policemen.
0: Thank you, Mr. Zoic.
1: Not at all. And here, gentlemen, looming above you, is the statue of the fabulous terrorizer, Genghis Khan. Clothed in the cap of Tibetan fur, the jeweled gown of brocaded Peking silk, all of it donated to us most generously by Buddy Malpar to complete our Far Eastern collection.
2: And the sword in his hands?
1: A replica, only I hear, a replica of the jeweled scimitar of Genghis Khan. And Mr. Malpar's generosity dissolved when it reached
2: Tell us about the scimitar, Mr. Zoic.
1: With the deepest of pleasure. Genghis tore it from the wounded hands of Jalaleddin.
0: His arch and bitter enemy, Danny.
1: Then for centuries it was lost.
0: 3 centuries, Danny.
1: Vanished to reappear again in the Renaissance as an ornament worn about the slim waist of...
0: The Lucrezia Borgia, Danny.
2: If this scimitar were real, Mr. Zoic, how much would it be worth?
1: Conservatively...
2: Conservatively?
1: $500,000. Give a little, take a little.
0: $500,000, huh? That's all we need to know. Let's go, Danny.
2: Yeah.
0: And to you, Mr. Zoic, many thanks and merry, merry Christmas.
3: And to you, sir. Hey.
0: $500,000, Danny. No wonder Mr. Malpar, the ne'er-do-well millionaire.
4: Gino, hit the ground. Hit the...
2: Gino, you're...
5: Yeah. Help me, Danny. I've been shot. Oh.

0: 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It's so delightful it's become a Christmas tradition with Amos and Andy. Tomorrow night, again, Amos will be heard explaining the meaning of the Christmas spirit to his little daughter, Arbidella. It wouldn't be Yuletide without this special bit Amos and Andy contribute to the season's atmosphere, so be sure to hear it again over most of these same CBS radio stations tomorrow night on Amos and Andy.
1: As the winds move to the place of the year's dying, the Mazdas on Broadway's Translux arrange themselves in merry thoughts. Suitable for Christmas past, Christmas present, Christmas future, Broadway walks by, glances up, smiles, hurries to buy the last-minute gift for the last-minute friend. Crosby sings the tune that's in your heart. The corner Santa Claus winks, and the golden girl stops you, asks which way to Gimbel's, invites you to come along and show her. The budget term dreams are coming true, kid. So go live a little.
2: Danny, I've been shot. Oh no. I must have been dreaming. Yeah, where was I? Oh, yeah. Hey, I was shot.

0: There you are, Sergeant. As good as new.
1: My thanks, Dr. Sinsky.
0: May I say something, Gino?
1: Indeed you may.
0: I've been privileged to attend many courageous men. But you... You, Gino... No other way I can say it. I stand in humility before you.
1: Ah, Dr. Sinsky, you shouldn't say those things.
2: He's right, Gino. Dr. Sinsky's only saying what all of us feel. We've already initiated proceedings for an award for bravery beyond the call of duty.
1: Danny, Dr. Sinsky, dear true friends. I know not what to... May I?
2: Go right ahead, sir.
1: Thank you. Sergeant Gino Tartaglia speaking. Yes? Yes. Yes. That was my trick. Evil has come to him. Get me a squad car.
0: But Gino,
1: never mind the hole in my head. Danny, a squad car.

0: can't move. I can't move.
1: The door's locked, Gino.
2: One side. After you, Danny.
1: Mr. Shrek, what happened to you?
3: Landslash.
2: The master criminal of them all?
3: I give the devil his due.
1: You haven't told us what happened, Mr. Shrek.
3: Please, gentlemen, please. You help me up?
2: Oh, of course. Now, be gentle with him, Danny.
1: Yeah.
2: Over here on the bed. Now, tell us about it.
3: Oh, my friends, I feel I have failed you.
2: Oh, don't talk like that. After all, how many people have come face to face with Landslash and lived to tell about it?
3: Give the devil his due.
1: Yes. Now, would you mind telling us what happened?
3: I came here to my rooms. Sparsely furnished, you'll admit, but the way I like it. No furbelows to distract my attention. I needed to think. I knew I was once again a hot on the trail of Landslash. Once again from the ends of the earth.
2: Listen to the man, Danny.
3: We had met, Landslash and I. The last time on the lonely isle, Mauritius, when we battled hand to hand on top of old Farfangan, the volcano.
1: Yeah, I know, but what happened tonight?
3: As is my wont before I retired, I looked under my bed, gentlemen, and there he was, Landslash.
2: So you got under two and started a fight with him,
3: yes,
2: huh?
3: Yes, yes, it was nip and tuck under there, but give the devil his
1: due. Why did he come here, Mr. Shrek?
3: He thought I had the jewel scimitar of Genghis Khan. And as you know, gentlemen, I have not. As you... Would you mind, Sergeant?
2: Oh, of course. Yes. Yes. Yes. How do you like that, Danny?
1: Like what?
2: Rima 9.
3: The sultry siren?
2: Yeah, she was picked up on a disorderly conduct charge. And you know what she had with her?
1: No, I don't.
2: A scimitar. And it was smashed to pieces. Let's go, Danny. If I were you, I'd try a poultice, Mr. Shrek.

0: Open it, Danny.
1: Yeah.
0: Well, Rima, what have you to say for yourself?
2: This! You!
3: Take it easy, Rima. Just relax. Kicking will get you nowhere.
0: A wildcat, then.
2: You! All of you! That's for you!
0: Easy, girl. Easy. That's it. That's a good girl. That's a baby.
2: You have strong arms, Sergeant. Don't take them away.
1: The boys say they picked you up screaming on a street corner. Why were you doing that, Miss Nine?
2: They tell you about me banging their empty heads together till they rang out the season's greetings.
0: They mentioned it. Now you tell us why you did all that and right before Christmas.
2: You know why. That piece of mail-order carving knife masquerading as the jewel scimitar of Genghis Khan.
0: Not the genuine article, huh?
2: Not the genuine article, huh? He says it was a fake! A dirty, rotten, so-timing...
0: Don't scream, Angel. We're all nearby.
1: Okay, so it was a fake, Miss Nine. Where'd you get it?
2: What's that got to do?
1: Only this. You rang Buddy Malpro's bell at 9 last night. You slugged him, stole the scimitar. Now you're hurt because it's a fake. Charges pile up, huh, Sergeant? Assault, theft?
0: Indeed they do, Rima.
2: Book me for anything you want, lover. Just so you bring in that woman-beating cab driver.
0: Huh?
2: The cab driver. I get in this cab. Tell him to get me to the airport in a hurry. Why should I stay in this lonesome town when what I had in my hands was worth $500,000? What I had in my hands.
1: Go on.
2: So cabbie tilts his cap to me. I see the union label. I figure he's friendly, trustworthy, loyal. I make chit-chat with him when, wham, bang, he turns onto a side street, grabs me by the throat, wrestles me for the scimitar. He looks at it and breaks it over my head. And you know who he was? Who he really was? None other. Lance Lash, the master criminal of them all. Lover, imagine poor little me in the clutches of Lance Lash.
0: Oh, there. Don't think about it.
1: You can let her go now, Gino.
0: Read your notes, man. Just read your notes.
1: And leave there. Go away. Find a place at police headquarters and close the door to the outside. Think about it, you and Sergeant Tartaglia. Put it down and add it up. It doesn't come out. So Sergeant Tartaglia puts it down and adds it up. And it comes out. Go to a place now, back to the museum. And tell it all to a man you talked to before.
4: I can't believe it. I just cannot believe it.
1: You better believe it, Mr. Zoid, because that's the only way it makes sense.
0: That's right. If the scimitar stolen from Buddy Malpaw was a phony, then the one the statue of Genghis Khan is holding is the real one.
4: The ingeniousness of the man Malpaw. What better way to keep his treasure safe than to put it before the eyes of the world?
1: We want to see again, Mr. Zoid.
4: Of course you do. This way. Ah, this is very gratifying to me, you know, this publicity. People from all walks of life now drop in to catch a peek of the statue of Genghis Khan holding the scimitar. And just 10 minutes ago, I had to warn a cab driver to keep hands off.
1: A cab driver?
4: Yes. Interesting fellow, too. Interesting face.
0: We better hurry, Danny.
1: Yeah.
4: Yeah. Now, look. I don't understand.
0: Genghis Khan. He's dressed like a cab driver.
4: He's holding a city guidebook in his hand. The scimitar is gone. It's impossible.
1: Maybe, but it's happened. The cab driver changed clothes.
0: Maybe we can catch him, Danny.
1: Yeah.
0: And maybe that man sitting on the steps saw him.
1: Let's ask him.
0: Hey, mister.
5: Hello.
0: Did you see a man come out of here a few minutes ago?
5: Well, I guess I did. I've been sitting here for the last hour.
1: Did you notice anything strange about any of them, the way one of them was dressed?
5: Let me see now.
0: This man had on a fur cap and a brocaded robe. He was carrying a scimitar.
5: Oh, sure, I saw him. I didn't pay him no mind, though. I just figured he was from California.
1: Let's go, Gino.
0: Danny, I think I got it.
1: Got what?
0: Get in the car and I'll tell you all about it.
1: Oh, where are we going?
0: To see Mike Schreck, the bald-headed miracle detective from Philadelphia. I think we're at trail's end.

0: is it?
1: It's Lieutenant Clover, Mr. Schreck, and Sergeant Tartaglia.
0: I'll be with you in a minute.
2: We're still waiting, Mr. Schreck.
3: Come in. Come in. I was just tidying up.
1: Going someplace, Mr. Schreck?
3: Back to Philadelphia. I'm afraid... afraid Lance Lash has outwitted me again.
2: Oh, has he now?
3: Yes, but I'll get him. After the holidays.
1: Sit down, Mr. Schreck. Tell us how you're going to get Lance Lash.
3: Well, I'm going to the Congo after the holidays.
2: Oh? And why are you going to do that, Mr. Schreck?
3: Rumor has already drifted up from the veldt of the sudden appearance of the long-lost emerald eye of the goddess Osiris. If I know Lance Lash, that's where he'll be after the holidays.
2: He will he? Let me ask you a question, Mr. Schreck.
3: At your service.
2: How long did you say the Philadelphia Camden Bridge was?
3: 1.83 miles.
2: See? What did I tell you, Danny?
1: Go ahead, Gene. I'll correct him.
2: The length of the Philadelphia Camden Bridge is 1.81 miles. Did you hear me, Mr. Schreck?
3: I heard you.
2: Mike Schreck would never make an error like that.
3: Oh?
2: Lance Lash, the master criminal of them all, I presume.
3: At your service, gentlemen.
2: Look in the closet, Danny.
1: Right. It's here, all right. The costume of Genghis Khan.
2: And, of course, you left the disguise of the cab driver at the museum.
3: My compliments to you, sir.
2: You came to the house of Buddy Malpar after the scimitar was stolen. You traced it to Rima 9. Disguised as a cab driver, you found her with it making her flight. You discovered it was a fake.
3: That is correct. Of course, you know what happened then. I deduced the same thing you did, that the genuine scimitar was at the museum.
1: Where is it now, Mr. Lash?
3: Where is it? Why, it is here!
1: Watch out, Gino. He'll cut you to pieces.
2: I'll take him, Danny. Lance?
3: Don't. Don't.
2: Say uncle.
3: Uncle. Uncle.
2: Yeah. Look, Danny. See? I removed this bald-headed toupee, and what do we have? A full head of hair. What a phony you are, Lance Lash.
1: Gino. Gino. Come on, Gino, wake up. Come on, come on.
2: Huh?
1: You fell asleep, Gino.
2: Huh? Yeah. Yeah, I must have dozed.
1: No calls, huh?
2: Yeah, from... No. No calls.
1: What's the matter with you, Gino?
2: Danny.
1: Yeah?
2: I had a dream, Danny. I was a big hero. I went out on a case with you.
1: A dream, huh? I want to tell you something, Gino.
2: What?
1: When something happens to you, something real, and then it's over, you know what you have left? Memory.
2: Yeah, Danny. That's right.
1: When a dream's over and you can remember it, you have the same thing. A memory. That's all anything is, Gino. A memory.
2: Then I got my Christmas wish, huh, Danny?
1: Sure you did. Go on home now.
2: Sure. Merry Christmas, Danny.
1: Merry Christmas, Gino.

The bells ring out on Broadway. The horns blow. And there's laughter. The Translux spells out peace on earth, goodwill to men. You read it and believe it because it's Christmas time. The time for believing in miracles. The crowd pushes you along and you're part of it. It makes you happy. It's Broadway, the gaudiest, the most violent, the lonesomest mile in the world. Broadway, my beat.

Broadway's My Beat stars Larry Thor as Detective Danny Clover, with Charles Calvert as Tartaglia and Jack Crucian as Mugovan. The program was produced and directed by Elliot Lewis, with musical score composed and conducted by Alexander Courage. In tonight's story, Lamont Johnson was heard as Mike Schreck, Georgia Ellis as Rima 9, Howard McNair as Mr. Zoik, and George Neese as Buddy Malpaw. 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

0: Yes?
1: You Ross Locke?
0: That's right. And you?
1: Police.
0: You got a reason to come around this time of night? My wife and I were just going to sleep.
1: You were in a place earlier tonight, a bar on 139th off 7th.
0: Lots of bars on that street.
1: There's an alley behind this one where a man was beaten to death.
2: Go on. Who is it?
0: Nobody at all, honey. You just go back to sleep. You said a man was beaten to death?
1: A man who invited you out into an alley. A shoe salesman named Ted Eberle.
0: Oh, yeah. Yeah. Honey. Janie. I gotta go out for a while, honey. Now, don't you wait up for me, you hear? All right, let's go, huh? Quietly. We're waking everybody in the house.

0: Sit over there, Ross. This is Detective Mugler.
1: Hi, Ross.
2: Now we all know each other.
1: That's right. We're going to get along, too, aren't we, Ross?
2: Sure. Sure, anything you say.
0: Tell me, you're a fighter, Ross. Welter. Good one. Mugovan here is quite a fight fan. I just mentioned your name to him. He knew all about you.
1: Sure, every time you hit the garden, that was me in the aisle seat, third row. Yeah, you had class. Real class. Danny?
0: Yeah?
1: How many times have I told you about this boy? How many times a week I ask myself why a boy like Ross quits, resigns from the field, a champ with crowbars in his fist?
2: Why ask yourself? Why not ask me?
1: All right, Ross. I'm asking.
2: Fighting? That's not the way. Not for me. The other boys. I know all the reasons why they fight. All the reasons. With me?
0: What's for you, Ross?
2: I make models.
1: Models? Kids' airplanes, ships and bottles, things like that?
2: From blueprints, inventions, buildings, machines, all to scale. Gives them a chance to see and touch what they were dreaming about on the drafting board. Gives me a chance to use my hands. Real fine work. To scale. I like that.
0: Sounds interesting.
2: I like it.
1: Sure you do. You killed a man tonight, Ross.
2: I didn't kill him.
1: Well, maybe you didn't mean to at first. Maybe you forgot. A boy with fists like yours. Deadly weapons, we call them. A fighter can kill a man easy with hands like yours.
2: I told you...
0: No, you haven't, Ross. You haven't told us a thing. Except you were in the bar.
2: I was sitting there with my friend, just talking. This guy came up, this slummer, drunk, tried to pick a fight. They do that sometimes. Gives them kicks because they remember I was a fighter once.
1: Sure. Sure, they do that. But this one you took out in the alley. Beat him to death. Murdered him.
2: Yeah, I took him out in the alley. Put my arm around him, tried to talk to him, reason with him. I'm crazy. I do that sometimes. I walked him up the alley from the bar. He broke away, pulled a jackknife, came after me. Passed out before he got to me. In a heap. Poor, miserable drunk.
0: And after that?
2: I didn't touch him. Just walked away from him. Turned around, walked away, down the other end of the alley, went home.
3: Hello, boys. Guess what I got, boy?
1: We give up, Webster. What have you got?
3: A writ. That ever-loving writ. Habeas corpus. Don't talk to them anymore, Ross, boy. You don't have to. I'm taking you away from all this.
2: I don't know you.
3: I know, boy, I know. And I'm a friend of a friend of yours. A fellow you haven't been very nice to. Jack Colboy, your former manager. But he's sure nice to you, Colboy is. He hired old Billy Webster, counselor. And you're going to get up and walk out of here. Just because I say so. Isn't he, boy?
0: Yeah. And you too, Webster. Leave with him. The next morning, look up a man named Jack Colbo. Come up with an address of a place, Ozzy's Gym on Amsterdam. Go there. A gym like a thousand others. Sweaty, hot, training quarters for latter-day gladiators. Classed variously according to poundage, records, expectations. Boxers, punchers, bums. Past the middleweight, who's being furious at a canvas bag. A lightweight, being nimble with a jumping rope. Brushed against a man in an overcoat who had taken a fighting stance and was sneering his broken face into a full-length mirror. And stop a boy with a bucket and ask for Jack Colbo. And be told that's him over near the ring in the purple T-shirt.
4: The left, kid. Throw it. What's the matter with you? Throw the left, huh? No, no, no.
0: Your name Colbo?
4: Yeah. So toss it already. Don't stand there and wave it. Go ahead, go ahead. Okay, kid, do something with the heavy bag. 3 rounds.
3: Okay, what?
0: I'm from the police. I want to know what made you hire a lawyer for Ross Locke.
3: You think because Christmas is over I'm strange because I'm friendly?
0: I just asked you.
3: I'm just telling you. I'm friendly to Ross Locke. What's the matter with you? Don't you have friends?
0: Look, Mr. Colbo, I'm trying to find out all I can about Ross Locke. As I understand it, you used to manage him. He was a comer. He left you. Didn't it bother you?
3: You look like I'm stone. Sure it bothered me. Fighter like him giving up all that dough. Sure, dough for me, too. Sure it bothers me.
0: But you're still his friend.
3: Sure I am. Especially what I saw last night.
0: You were at that bar last night? You saw the fight? Where were you when I got there?
3: Trying to find Ross.
0: Just tell me what happened.
3: Dame standing in the doorway with a bottle. I couldn't get near Ross and that slummer. Ran outside and around the block and up the alley. Slummer was banging on Ross. The names he was calling him.
1: I'm going to court and testify self-defense for Ross, like it was.
0: Ross said he didn't put a hand on that man.
1: Maybe that's a story Ross was planning to use, but that's not the way it happened. Me testifying, my lawyer's self-defense plea.
0: Possibly the dead man was holding a jackknife.
1: So it'll be simple. I'm going to take care of everything. I'm going to... Pardon me. Yeah. Yeah, he's here. I'll take the message. Sure, I'll tell him. It's for you. I just don't let people to use my phone. Germs on the mouthpiece.
0: What was the message, Colbert?
1: Message is about the Harlem River at the end of Lenox. Said that's where you were wanted. In a hurry. You leaving? Goodbye.

0: here, Danny.
1: Who found her?
2: Some kid. Looked in the river, there she was. Yelled for the police. Got her out just a little while ago.
1: Why'd you call me, Mugham? Couldn't you handle it?
2: I didn't think you'd want me to.
1: What?
2: Didn't they tell you over the phone?
1: Come on, come on. Who is she?
2: Well, I'll take the blanket off. See?
1: Carol Bennett.
2: Uh-huh. The woman who screamed murder in the alley last night. You better look close, Danny.
1: Murdered.
2: That's right. Carol Bennett, Danny. Strangled to death.

0: You are listening to Broadway's My Beat, written by Morton Fine and David Friedkin, and starring Larry Thor as Detective Danny Clover. For each hour of each day of the year, someone dies. A man steps off the curb without looking in both directions. A woman jaywalks. And a child turns a corner on his bicycle without looking first. Nearly 9,000 pedestrians were killed in these and other motor accidents during 1951. The fault, many times, is yours, the pedestrian. Careless walking is as dangerous as careless driving.
1: Broadway makes happy holidays for the time of the year's dying. Those 12 long months with not enough laughter, they're going now, and it's a time for dancing. So hurry up and exchange the Christmas presents. Get out on the street, buy a noisemaker, and create a stir. It's the thing to do. Join the mob, kid. Everybody's making the new dreams for the new year. Maybe even today, maybe the golden girl will smile to you from the crowd and beckon. Once happened to a friend of yours. But in my office at police headquarters, no crowd. Just me, the sergeant, with papers in his hand.
2: Danny?
1: Yeah? What is it, Gino?
2: I'm worried.
1: What's the trouble?
2: Next year is leap year.
1: And it worries you, huh?
2: Go ahead, laugh. Make funny jokes. Make mockery of Daddy's cares and woes.
1: I'm not making mockery of anything, Gino. What's the trouble?
2: My eldest youngster, Tina. She's 17. She told me last night that next year being leap year, she's going to pop the cork to Patrolman Reardon. She's going to offer her hand in marriage to him.
1: I think that's very nice. Tina's a lovely girl. Reardon's a fine officer.
2: Heckle me. Go ahead. I stand here helpless before your heckle. You're on their side.
1: Gino,
2: after all the thick and thin we've been through, shoulder...
1: Did you get what I asked for?
2: First, let me finish. Shoulder to shoulder. Yeah, I did.
1: Tell me about it, huh?
2: Carol Bennett is dead from strangle unknown, tossed into the Harlem River and found at 11:23 a.m. by
1: Tell me about Carol Bennett. What did you find?
2: Minor misdemeanors which caused a plague of 30-day sentences by our magistrates and many unheeded lectures by same. A girl prone to petty thefts, etc.
1: Well, where'd she live?
2: A drifter, mostly outside of Harlem. Checked out her last address early this morning, threw 20 bucks at her landlady and said, don't bother about the change, who needs it? And I'll give you a piece of advice. I think she was strangled by that Ross lock so that she could not testify against him. You want an all-points bulletin, Danny?
1: I'll let you know. I think I know where to find him. Back again to the tenement where the boy had first been picked up. And it's day now. No nighttime to veil the scarred doorways. No shadow to smother the sudden crying out that pierces the corridors. No night sound of trumpet to wash away the stillness that follows on it. Harlem tenement, huddled close in on itself against December, trying to soak up the last sunlight of a dying year and never making it. And walk through the silence that happened when your foot crossed its threshold. Up a flight of stairs, down a hall whose walls are closer against you than they were the night before. Knock on the door.
3: Oh, I thought you were someone else.
1: Mrs. Locke?
3: That's right. What do you want?
1: Ross, out from the police.
3: You the man that was here last night?
1: Yes.
3: You took Ross away. He hasn't come home. Why?
1: You won't try to stop me if I take a look around, will you, Mrs. Locke?
3: Why should I? Come on in.

0: We want him, Mrs. Locke.
1: Where is he?
2: I don't know. You tell me why you took him away.
0: He beat up a man last night, killed him.
2: You lie. You stand there and you lie to my face.
0: This morning, a girl was found in the Harlem River. A girl had been strangled. A girl who saw Ross kill the man.
2: And you're telling me? Me, that my Ross did all that?
0: He left headquarters late last night. Did he come home? He's a fugitive now, Mrs. Locke.
2: I've heard all about them. Fugitives. I've seen pictures on streets back home.
0: If you know where he is, it'll be better for...
2: Come here, mister. I want to show you something. See that? That's a model. A model of the new little machine Ross was working on. Look how tiny those parts are. How delicate. That's the way Ross uses his hands. You're going to stand there and tell me Ross uses his hands to kill? I don't want to talk to you anymore, mister. Get out.
0: And leave her. And leave the scars gouged out by words and fingernails and penknives and the exchange value of a dollar. Get out into what sunshine is left. And call Sergeant Tartaglia. Tell him to get out an all-points bulletin on Ross Locke and continue with your own checking. Then have Detective Muggerman drive you to the man who, as far as you knew, was the last one to have seen Ross, the lawyer who had brought a writ. Go to the office of Lawyer Webster.
3: Glad you came, Danny. Glad you dropped in.
0: You're glad I'm glad, Webster. I want you to be in a happy frame of mind. I got some questions I want to ask you.
3: Ask away. Shoot.
0: Where'd you go when you left headquarters with Ross Locke?
3: I took him home with me. Gave him a clean shirt, a razor, a sauna blade, and some hot water. I wanted him to look real nice.
0: For what?
3: For my client.
0: Colbo?
3: He likes people to look real nice when they come calling.
0: Then that's where you took him, huh?
3: I didn't say that.
0: Come on, Webster. You get cagey with me. You're a lawyer who's gonna need a lawyer.
3: You're the one, Danny. Good old you.
0: You ready to go downtown? We'll use my car.
3: Why don't you just listen sometime instead of sneering? I never said I took Ross to Colbo, that's all.
0: Where'd he go?
3: How do I know where he went? He walked out. He wouldn't go see Colbo.
0: You know why?
3: What do you think I do, Danny? Tap people's brains? I said, let's go see Colbo, kid. He pushed me against the wall, you know, playfully. So I couldn't get up for 5 minutes. He pushed me and walked out. Personally, I don't like to question playful boys like Ross.
0: And that's all you can tell me, huh?
3: Honor bright, Danny. After all, do I look like a boy who would...
4: Danny.
0: Yeah, what is it, Muggerman?
4: Just came over the car radio.
0: What did?
4: They found Ross Locke. I think we better get there.

0: Over there, Danny. Vacant lot between the tenements. All right, you people. Now get back. Let us through, police. Let us through. Okay, officer, we'll take it. Give me your flash. Look at him, Danny. His hands. His hands are...
1: It was the first thing you saw in the quickening darkness. His hands. The hands that had shaped delicate things, minute things. Crushed, broken, twisted into something without form, without name. And stained now with dull scarlet of a fury violence. And the boy's eyes as he looked at you, considered your reaction. Anguish. And something else. Something that made you turn away. That...
0: Ambulance, Danny. Take you, me, and the patrolman to clear the crowd.
1: You handle it, my friend.

0: left, kid. Left. Left. Left. Left from the shoulder of the body. Left.
1: Tell your boy he can quit now, Cobo.
0: Huh?
1: I want to talk to you.
2: All right. Take a shower, kid. See you in the morning. Brings you to the gym so late, Clover.
1: I checked your house. They told me you were down here. Now let me ask you the same question. What keeps you here so late?
2: Keep teasing myself that kid you just saw his guts up. Everything but a left hand.
1: As good as Ross Locke.
2: I doubt it. Ross gets socked with both hands.
1: No more.
2: Yeah, I know. Heard it over the radio with the rest of the bad news. Ever slap one of these light bags, Clover? It's good for the nerves. I get all tensed up when I hear news like that.
1: Cut it out, Cobo.
2: You kidding?
1: I said cut it out.
2: What's your mission here, Clover?
1: Two murders and assault.
2: How bad is he?
1: He'll be all right. You won't be able to build any more models.
2: Huh?
1: Yeah. Somebody hit him over the head from behind, then went to work on his hands. Ruined them.
2: Imagine. Figure somebody doing that to a guy's hands.
1: Yeah, I can figure somebody doing that.
2: I'm sorry, I forgot you didn't like it.
1: Now Ross couldn't fight even if he wanted to, not for anybody.
2: You saw his hands, you ought to know.
1: Shame, too. Good boy like him, can't make models, can't fight. Probably isn't any job he'd be able to do with his hands.
2: Tough. I'll send him something from time to time.
1: You know a girl named Carol Bennett?
2: Sure, I know her. Dame with a bottle, a dame who saw Ross kill that man, the dame you fished out of the river. Who doesn't know her?
1: You know why she died?
2: There's always a reason.
1: She was blackmailing the killer of a Camden shoe salesman. The man who was found beaten to death last night in an alley.
2: You're crazy. How could she blackmail Ross? He didn't have that kind of dough.
1: You do.
2: So? But putting away for rainy days, that gives you a long nose.
1: Carol was standing at the doorway of the alley. She saw what happened. Saw that Ross didn't touch that drunk. Saw Ross walk away, the way Ross said he did.
2: So you believe what the boy told you?
1: Yeah, I do. The way someone fixed his hands makes me believe it.
2: Boy gets himself a couple of broken hands. That makes him stop being a murderer, huh?
1: Let me tell you a little bit more what Carol saw. She saw you. She saw you finish the job on the drunk that Ross didn't get to do. Blackmail.
2: I gave a good deal of my time to that boy. Even hired him a lawyer. Now, why would I go do what you said? Did I suddenly go crazy? You're off your rocker, Clover.
1: You were going to appear as an eyewitness to Ross's murder of that man. You told me so yourself. That way, when Ross was acquitted, he'd owe you something, fight for you again.
2: Anybody ever call you a deep thinker, Danny?
1: Then when he wouldn't come to you, you found him. Wrecked him. Let's go downtown, Colville. Don't be a fool, Colville. Put down that jackknife.
2: It cuts, Colville. Like this.
1: Your way.
2: Your way. Clover. Clover. Clover, no. Don't.
1: Drop it. Drop it. Okay, Colbo. On your feet. Let's go.

In a little while, Broadway will knock itself to pieces. Funny fellas with funny hats will lean out of the hotel windows and pour water on the celebrants with the tin horns. There'll be laughter and crowd and swirl. And the fine thing, the words, Happy New Year. And Broadway means it with all its heart. It's Broadway, the gaudiest, the most violent, the lonesomest mile in the world. Broadway, my beat.

Broadway's My Beat stars Larry Thor as Detective Danny Clover, with Charles Calvert as Tartaglia and Jack Crucian as Mugovan. The program was produced and directed by Elliot Lewis, with musical score composed and conducted by Alexander Courage. In tonight's story, Clayton Post was heard as Colbo and Roy Glenn as Ross Locke. Featured in the cast were Herb Butterfield, Charlotte Lawrence, Jenny Ligon, and Jester Hairston. Tomorrow afternoon, don't miss the third annual gathering of CBS Radio's top foreign correspondents, all making their year-end reports on the state of the world. Ed Murrow is the host. Remember, it's tomorrow afternoon on most of these same radio stations. It's hard-hitting. It's factual. It's food for thought. It's Years of Crisis. Bill Anders speaking. And remember, those lovable rascals Amos and Andy are here every Sunday on the CBS.

0: Broadway's my beat, from Times Square to Columbus Circle, the gaudiest, the most violent, the lonesomest mile in the world.
1: Broadway's my beat, with Larry Thor as Detective Danny Clover.

0: In the first week of the new year, Broadway is beside itself with promises. The new leaves have been turned over, the resolutions made, and the wife has been kissed in the morning. It's the time of only one martini before dinner, the high-protein diet, and let the blonde stroll by without lifting your hat. Also, it's the week of the clearance sales. Goods slightly handled and non-returnable, but at a bargain. So buy something. Live it up. It's 1952, the year the vote will come in. It's got to be the year. And in the corridor where I was, the new year was a thing that came and went, paced off by the quiet steps of nurses, a corridor of routine and pain, emergency hospital.
1: Danny? You got here fast, Danny.
0: What's the trouble, Dr. Sinsky?
1: Come on. Report that came with the man said his name was John Dobson.
0: Can he talk?
1: No.
0: How bad is he?
1: Well, I'm doing everything I can. In here. One thing, he's not in any pain. There's a report over on the table with his effects.
0: Huh. John Dobson, Park Avenue address. Found in comatose condition in a parked car on East River Drive. Motor still running, 8:20 p.m.
1: 40 minutes ago, Danny.
0: What's the matter with him, Doctor?
1: Poison.
0: Carrying a lot of money. Over $300 in his wallet.
1: I've got saliva samples down in the lab, Danny. Until then, I have to treat symptoms. Can't tell what kind of poison. Maybe self-administered.
0: I doubt it. You ever hear of anybody drinking poison and going for a car ride? I'd say the man was driving when the poison hit him, pulled over to the side.
1: That's your business. Pardon me, Danny. I've got mine to do.

0: How clear does it have to be before it penetrates? There's no one home.
1: The woman's anger tears at her heavily creamed face, intensifies the smallness of her eyes. The only color, the pale, thin lips like an old scar.
0: Get out before I have you thrown out.
1: I'm from the police, Mrs. Dobson.
0: I don't care who you are. You've no right to come here, to wake me, to make me show myself this way.
1: Your husband's in the police emergency hospital. He's been poisoned.
0: Come in. You could have phoned, you know.
1: That's true, we could have.
0: Then you wouldn't have seen me like this. In a way, you're privileged. Few men have ever seen me in this. Even John. He has his own bedroom.
1: Maybe it didn't register, Mrs. Dobson. I said your husband has been poisoned. He's in the police emergency hospital.
0: Of course I'll go to him, if that's what you're implying. If you'd only phoned, I could have worn a proper... Well, now I'll just have to throw on the first thing that... How bad is it?
1: He's dying.
0: The blow that crushes you, say, for a finish, right between the eyes. Is that how it's done?
1: It crushes you?
0: I love him. That answer your foolish question?
1: He was found in a parked car, alone. You know where he was before that, Mrs. Dobson?
0: With me. We had a candlelight dinner here in the apartment. Over a dessert, he kissed me full on the lips. Said he had to go out for the evening. It was hours ago.
1: Did he tell you where he was going?
0: Well, he whispered it against my ear. To his old friend, Floyd Gilmore. John and he exchanged old school ties for Christmas.
1: Where do I find him?
0: Floyd? He has a devastating little flat in Gramercy Park, done in bachelor's souvenirs. The longer you keep me, you know, the longer it'll take me to get to John's side.
1: I'll drive you down, Miss Dobson.
0: I want to be lovely for him. That'll take a while. So you won't bother waiting, will you? Of course you won't.

0: Hey, what kept... Oh, yes, what is it?
1: Your name Floyd Gilmore?
0: Well, yes, what's...
1: I'm Danny Clover, police. You mind if I come in?
0: Well, what for?
1: It's about John Dobson, I understand.
0: What about John?
1: Something's happened to him. He might die.
0: Yeah, you better come in. In here. He might die?
1: He's been poisoned. He was found a while ago in his car.
0: John?
1: I just talked to his wife. She said he'd been with you.
0: John never got here. Well, what's the matter? Don't you believe me?
1: What was he coming to see you about?
0: I ask you something. Don't you believe me? I told you John never got here.
1: I asked you something, too.
0: He was coming over to see me, that's all.
1: What for? To borrow a book? Play chess? What?
0: You can take fingerprints, mister. I'm telling you, John wasn't here.
1: That's going to be pretty tough to prove, Mr. Gilmore. John Dobson had plenty of time to be here, be poisoned, and leave.
0: Be poisoned? You mean be murdered?
1: If John Dobson dies, it'll be murder.
0: I'll tell you why he came here.
1: Came here? You said he didn't.
0: All right, so I got mixed up. I got a quirk. I get my conjugations mixed when I'm under mental stress. Well, you want to listen to me, or you want to call me a liar and arrest me? Do what you want, mister.
1: Go ahead, tell me your story.
0: I had a friend I wanted John to meet.
1: Mind if I ask why?
0: John doesn't get along with his wife. She didn't approve of his outside interests.
1: You were going to introduce him to an outside interest?
0: Well, this girl, this friend of mine, is a nice kid. Same kind of personality as John.
1: Oh?
0: That's right.
1: Pretty?
0: Sure. This friend of mine was, well, fetching's the word. Not as pretty as Edna. Not nearly as pretty as John's wife.
1: What?
0: I could never understand that about John. With a beautiful wife like Edna, all her dough. Why, he had so many outside interests. Why, he should...
1: Where do I find this friend of yours?
0: Oh, Isabel? At the New Howard Hotel. Ask for Isabel Martin, mister. Oh, and tell her I'm sorry. Tell her we couldn't make it tonight.
2: At the New Howard Hotel, a discreet brownstone in the discreet East 60s, designed to recall the foamy days of Victorian elegance. The reproductions of antique hitching posts, standing in frozen wonder at the sleek and snarling eight-cylinder beasts flaunting their chrome. And the lobby hung with maroon velvet, its frayed tassels swaying gently over simulated marble. And presiding over it, a frocked man savoring a well-thumbed pocket edition of Charles Dickens. Take courage by the hand. Break through the mist.

0: of old Lavender dare to ask him for Isabel Martin. The consequence is no more than a compassionate smile, a whispered room number, and a ride in a self-service elevator hung with the framed messages of beauty salons and credit dentistry. The elevator finally ascends to the heights of the fifth floor.
1: Hi there, and hello. You're late. I heard your footsteps in the hall. I opened my door and let out a call. Hi, John.
0: Not John. I'm from the police, Miss Martin.
1: Police? Floyd said he'd send me John, and he sends me you. Good old Floyd. Where's good old Floyd? I want to scratch his face.
0: Let's go inside, Miss Martin.
1: It's a lovely idea. Loveliest idea of the century. Let's everybody go inside. Let's everybody have a drink. Here, take a sip of mine. I was saving it for John, baby. He won't be here. Right for him. You take a sip of mine, baby.
0: You think you can understand what I'm going to tell you, Miss Martin?
1: The things this girl understands. I'm not as gone as all that, mister. Lonesome little drinky while waiting clears the brain. So tell me.
0: John Dobson is dying. He was poisoned.
1: That's why he stood me up, huh? Because he's dying.
0: You waited for him. He never showed up, is that it?
1: That's it.
0: Do you mind if I look around?
1: Love it. Love it. Note the tasteful arrangement.
0: There's another glass here on the night table. Part of a drink in it.
1: That's where it's been hiding. Come here, lonesome little drinky. I put you down and forgot all about you, didn't I? And poured myself a new one when all the time, lonesome little baby. Pardon me, drinky. Phone's ringing. Hi there, and hello, this was Isabel. Oh, for you, mister.
0: Danny Clover speaking.
2: Dr. Sinsky, Danny. Get down here, there's nothing more I can do for him.
0: Right away, doctor. Get me an empty bottle, Miss Martin. I'll want to take your forgotten drink with me.
1: Empties? I got a life full of them, mister. Take your pick.

0: Dr. Sinsky. How is he, Doctor?
1: Not a chance. Mrs. Dobson, Danny. She's in there with him. At such a time, better leave them alone.
0: Did he talk, say anything?
1: Once. For a second, Danny opened his eyes and said his wife's name. Said Edna. Said my beautiful wife, Edna.
0: Beautiful?
1: Even in all her grief, I caught myself staring at her, watching her. Look. Look at her. Even in all her grief.
0: The circle of shadows was around them. Around a man and his wife. The man with pale death at his cheek. The woman luminous, her face touched with infinite sadness, of infinite loveliness. A tear at her eye's edge, not falling, but held there. The small glistening of despair.
2: Johnny. Johnny. John. Doctor.
1: My dear.
2: My husband. Dead. Johnny.

0: 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Two of our CBS radio gals are at opposite extremes intellectually. Marie Wilson is empty-headed My Friend Irma, and Eve Arden is English teaching Our Miss Brooks. But in spite of this difference, Irma Peterson and Connie Brooks have two things in common. They're both funny, and they're both yours to laugh at on most of these same CBS radio stations Sunday evenings. Enjoy them both tomorrow night.
1: The new year has doled out only so many of its night times, and Broadway has already used them, drained them of their neon, their glitter, their anguish. Broadway takes its place in line to wait for the new fallings of darkness, as it did on the fading edge of this nighttime that had come like other Broadway nights. It sparked the spectaculars into winking light, had opened corridors for solitude to walk, had carried on its wind laughter and shock. And Broadway stands dazed and still, waiting for this night, too, to end. And where I was, the night wouldn't depart, because it must linger on the face of a woman, on its beauty, on the tear that held the grief for her dead husband. It must listen close, because her weeping is gentle, distant. Mrs. Dobson. Mrs. Dobson.
2: Oh, don't look at me. Don't dare look at me.
1: I'll take you home.
2: There's no need. I'll manage.
1: If you want to lie down or need something, the matron will...
2: You have a dressing room?
1: What?
2: A room. Something with a mirror in it. A brightly lit mirror.
1: I suppose there's one somewhere in...
2: I shock you, Mr. Clover. I shock you because I insist on being beautiful even while Johnny lies dead. Is that something awful for a woman to want? To be beautiful for her dead husband?
1: I don't know.
2: You know it now, Mr. Clover. You've seen me ugly, and you've seen me like this. The lovely one is the woman Johnny knew, the woman Johnny saw when he died. There was never any other. You understand that, Mr. Clover?
1: I think so.
2: Good. Now leave me alone with him, will you please? I mean alone. No gratuitous sympathizers. No one to see me with tears on my face. Alone.

0: To you, Danny, a good morning. You slumbered well in the land of Nod, I hope?
1: Oh, not so good, Gino. I didn't get home from the hospital until late, and then when I finally got to bed...
0: Well, here's something that'll revive an otherwise drab day, Danny. Surprise.
1: An electric fan? What for?
0: Startles you, huh? The self-same fan you commissioned me to have repaired last July. I saved the department money, all fixed and ready to go. To wit. Like Miami.
1: This is the same...
0: The same fan by which we have called other names. Motor torn apart to the quick and revived by me, Gino Tartaglia, plus the proto-tools Mrs. T slipped into my galoshes for Christmas. Professional, huh? Feel the breeze.
1: It's January, Gino. Turn it off. Gino?
0: Yeah. Any other puttering you'd like to have done around here?
1: Just utter the word about the medical examiner's report.
0: Roger. John Dobson did indeed die from a poison which Dr. Sinsky did label as being of the alkaloid family. Specific poison and time taken will not be known until autopsy is performed on the vital organs.
1: What else have you got?
0: Some background material on Mr. and Mrs. John Dobson, dug out by obediently yours and the good Detective Mugovan.
1: If you please.
0: Indeed. Mr. Dobson lived by no visible means of support. Nice house, nice clothes, no job. Prior to his exchanging marriage vows with Mrs. Dobson, he lived off handouts from friends.
1: Go on.
0: Mr. Dobson did attach himself and married Mrs. Dobson while she was still in widow's weeds.
1: Oh, Edna Dobson was married before.
0: To a Timothy French, deceased.
1: What did Mr. French die of, Gino? Could you find that out?
0: I did. From an accident. Mr. French was a wheelchair case from his youth. 3 years after his marriage to his wife, he had a misfortune, fell out of his chair down the steps.
1: And Mrs. Dobson inherited his estate, isn't it?
0: Now, wait a minute, Danny. I'll look in these reports. Just take a second.
1: Well, never mind, Gino. Put them on my desk. You did real fine today.
0: Just wait till July when you can enjoy that fan, Danny. The nice things you'll say about me.
1: And study the reports the sergeant leaves on your desk. Find that the widow of Timothy French had inherited $250,000, more than half of it in insurance. Find the name of the insurance broker who had handled it, Jonathan Harvey, 12 Broad Street. Go to him. Talk to him.
2: Let me make my puny attempt at trying to understand you, Mr. Clover.
1: Well, go right ahead.
2: I'll have to block it out on this scratch pad. Now, let's see. Under a general heading, we have your reinvestigation of the death of Timothy French, Edna's first husband.
1: That's right.
2: Then, draw a line, and underneath, your reasons for doing so. What shall we put down, Mr. Clover?
1: Well, Mrs. Dobson's second husband died last night of alkaloid poisoning.
2: Newspapers added at great length. I read the head. Aha! I see what you're after, Mr. Clover.
1: Thank you.
2: Now I can fill in this side. Here, we have death of husband number one. Here, death of number two in the short space of 2 years. Interesting.
1: I'm glad you agree.
2: However, I'm afraid that's as far as it goes, Mr. Clover.
1: Oh, tell me why.
2: Perhaps you don't know that my company conducted a most thorough rundown on Mr. French's death. Found it accidental. Though I am an insurance man, Mr. Clover, I am also a friend.
1: Huh?
2: A friend, a confidant to all my clients. As I was to Tim French, as I would be to you.
1: You knew him well?
2: My dear young man, I nurtured his romance with Edna.
1: How did you do that?
2: Edna was a teller at the Ruxton Bank on Wall. One day I wheeled him along with me. Well, I made a deposit for him.
1: And that's where he met Edna Dobson, in the bank.
2: She was plain then. Thoughtless fellow could call her ugly. And Tim was a, forgive the word, a cripple. Unwanted people. They meet sometimes, fall in love, and get married.
1: Then one of them dies in a fall.
2: There you go again, beating your head against a blank wall. It's useless, Mr. Clover. We spent thousands of dollars proving it to ourselves. Tim died accidentally.
1: So leave there and decide a thing. Mrs. Edna Dobson, ex-bank clerk, widowed twice, was a woman you wanted to talk to again. Go to her apartment house. She's not the home you're told by a maid who opened the door for you and got right down on her knees again to dust. Where is she? She's going to a funeral tomorrow, so she's down to the beauty parlor, naturally. Which one? Lawson's, naturally. So thank the maid who waved her feather duster goodbye to you and go to Lawson's. And meet another woman, dressed fashionably clinical in a white jersey uniform, who sits behind a desk and asks questions.
3: You a husband?
1: No, I'm afraid not. I want to see...
3: Oh, boyfriend, eh? Who have we got under the dryer belongs to you?
1: I want to see Mrs. Dobson.
3: What have you been doing all morning, man? Mrs. Dobson's been here since 9. Facials, hair set, contouring, refinishing, reweaving, everything on the menu. And you walk in just as she walks out. I don't envy you.
1: Oh, why?
3: If you're a fellow who's going to help her through this bereavement, frankly, I don't envy you. Frankly, you don't look as if you can afford it. I'd get fired if Mynheer Lawson knew I was talking like this. Mynheer is Dutch, you know.
1: No, I didn't.
3: But I like your face, to be blunt. Mostly because I like men's faces and I hate to see them be suckered.
1: I appreciate this.
3: The dough that Edna Dobson spends on lotions and contours and facials since the first day she came in here.
1: When was that?
3: I remember because when she stepped in here, Mynheer said, I accept the challenge. Her first husband's funeral was at noon. Her appointment was at 4.
1: And since then, she spent a lot of money, huh?
3: Not only with us. Take a walk down the street to Rexford's. Find out the dough she spends there on clothes to make her look of the form divine. But believe me, save yourself the walk. I know.
1: Well, I want to thank you for all you've done for me.
3: Not that I dislike Mrs. Dobson, you understand. Just that I like to be frank. Understand what I mean?

0: Right in here, Mrs. Dobson.
1: Oh, hello, Mrs. Dobson. Come in. Oh, sit down.
2: Sit down? Here?
0: Well, this is police headquarters, Mrs. Dobson. The taxpayers don't furnish us with upholstered furniture.
2: Well, it's so dusty.
1: Oh, Detective Markman.
0: Uh-huh. Now you can sit down, Mrs. Dobson.
2: Thank you.
1: And I want to thank you for coming down here to see me.
2: Did I have a choice?
1: Well, I didn't want to barge in on you again. I know you like to ready yourself before you meet people.
2: Thank you again. It was very considerate.
0: I was telling Mrs. Dobson out in the hall how nice I thought she looked after all she's been through.
1: He's right, Mrs. Dobson. You do look very lovely.
2: Thank you. Why did you ask me to come here?
1: Well, I have a few things I want to talk to you about.
2: I see.
0: We were surprised to hear you'd been married once before, Mrs. Dobson.
2: What of it?
1: Well, I think it's important that we should know about your first husband.
2: Know what about him?
1: How he died.
2: He died 4 years ago. He fell down the steps in his wheelchair.
0: Did you push him?
3: I'm sure there's nothing else you want to say to me.
0: Did you push him, Mrs. Dobson?
3: For your information, the insurance adjusters asked me the same thing. If they hadn't reached the conclusion that it was an accident, would I be here?
1: Sit down, Mr. Dobson. Look, close the door and sit down. This will only take a few moments. Thank you.
2: Why did your Mr. Mugovan ask me that question?
0: Well, you don't have to ask him, Mrs. Dobson. Ask me. I'll tell you why. Because his death left you a rich woman.
2: Then by your reasoning, every woman who inherits money is a murderer.
1: You met your first husband while you were a teller in a bank, didn't you? How did you meet your second husband, John Dobson?
2: Shall I tell you? Shall I really tell you?
0: If you don't mind, Mrs. Dobson.
2: I was eating salted peanuts in a bar. He sent over a note and a bottle of wine.
1: Who paid for the wine?
2: What?
0: The lieutenant asked you who paid for the wine.
2: Who do you think paid for it?
1: I doubt whether Mr. Dobson did. He was pretty broke from what I could find out.
2: That's right, he was broke. What of it? I fell in love with him. Not right away, but eventually I fell in love with him.
0: Mr. Dobson was a good-looking man. I imagine a lot of women fell in love with him.
2: But I married him.
1: When did you find out he was running around with other women, Mrs. Dobson?
2: He's dead. Leave him alone.
0: Lieutenant asked you, Mrs. Dobson, when did you find out about
2: it? Leave him alone. Leave him alone.
1: Did he start taking interest in other women when he barged in on you one day like I did and saw you like I did?
2: What difference does it make?
0: Well, here's the way we figure, Mrs. Dobson.
2: I know what you think. You think I killed my first husband and you think I killed Johnny.
1: I don't think we'll ever know about your first husband unless you want to tell us.
2: It was an accident.
0: Well, here's the way we figure, Mrs. Dobson. Your first husband died and you came into all that money. With money, you could make yourself beautiful. Beauty salons, custom dresses, the works. The way you always wanted to be. Isn't that right, Lieutenant?
1: Then you met a handsome man, a man who believed you were beautiful, John Dobson. He married you. He had no job. He lived off you. You were satisfied with that as long as he believed you were lovely.
0: She is lovely, Danny. I don't care what you say.
1: Then he changed. He started to go around with other women. You couldn't tolerate that. You poisoned him.
0: Did you ever see a woman who could wear clothes like her?
1: No. No, I haven't.
0: And the way she does her hair.
1: Yeah. Beautiful.
2: You think so?
0: The reporters will think so, too.
1: The photographers, too.
0: The pictures of you in all the papers.
1: All your exclusive clothes. Every woman in the city will be jealous.
2: Just when women look at me, I can tell what they're thinking. They are jealous.
0: There'll be interviews.
1: Understand. All the men. The women. The women crowding the courtroom to get one peek at you.
2: I killed them. I killed both of them. Will the reporters be here soon?

Broadway's sleeping now. The furious avenue of the night is still. It stretches out in front of you. Without beginning, without end. The dumping ground of refuse and ashes and leftovers. The neon words have turned off. But look there, where the sidewalk meets the street. It's your name, written on water. It's Broadway, the gaudiest, the most violent, the lonesomest mile in the world. Broadway, my beat.

Broadway's My Beat stars Larry Thor as Detective Danny Clover, with Charles Calvert as Tartaglia and Jack Crucian as Mugovan. The program was produced and directed by Elliot Lewis, with musical score composed and conducted by Alexander Courage. In tonight's story, Idrine Tedrow was heard as Edna Dobson. Featured in the cast were Florence Lake, Gene Tatum, Bill Boucher, and Earl Ross. 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

0: Broadway's My Beat, from Times Square to Columbus Circle, the gaudiest, the most violent, the lonesomest mile in the world. Broadway's My Beat, with Larry Thor as Detective Danny Clover. The still brilliant light of a new January drifts down over Broadway, and the pattern it reveals is unchanged. The scalpeled edges of piled concrete are still defined against winter sky. Glints are struck off chrome and steel. The faces of the mob are already molded back into the old year's anguish. Because still, the vision of beauty stands in a doorway at the end of night. And you walk toward it. You're stopped by the hawker who has another plan for you. You push him aside. Keep walking. He stops you again. Lays odds you'll never make it. And you never do. And the light filters a corridor you walk with a man who has just been acquitted of the murder of his wife. A man you arrested, testified against, watched as he was given the verdict of freedom. And in his face, no sign of release, of joy. Only a newer pallor, sudden, intense.
1: You tried, Danny. You didn't make it.
0: And the court found you innocent, Mr. Welch.
1: Yeah, didn't they, though? You know something, Danny?
0: What?
1: They say I'm innocent. You say it. Me, I still don't know. I was out of the world at the time. I was drunk.
0: That girl, Ida Gray.
1: Yeah. Spunky kid to sit up there and tell it into the teeth of the world that I was with her at the time Faye was... My wife was being killed. I wonder if I had fun. I wonder if Ida and me had fun while Faye was dying.
0: She broke our case, saved your life.
1: You want it? I give it to you. For whatever my life's worth now, take it. Deal it out among your friends.
0: Look, Mr. Welch, you're a free man.
1: What's with this free? A man pronounces a word and that makes me free? You look. Faye's dead. The girl I loved is dead. A girl... You know something, Danny?
0: What?
1: It's now the law of the land that I didn't kill my wife. That means someone else did.
0: That's right.
1: I make you a promise out of the goodness of my heart. I'll get to the killer before you do. Hope to die if I don't.
0: We'll handle it, Mr. Welch. You leave it all to us.
2: Hold it a minute, will you, Danny? You too, Johnny. I want a picture. You and Ida here. Hey, stand close to him, Ida. Come on, come on. Get close. Touch his face or something.
1: Get out of here before...
2: Oh, Johnny, Ida saved your life.
3: You don't have to, Johnny, if you don't want to.
2: Stay out of it, huh, Ida, baby? You just stay posed where I... Now, come on, Johnny. Ida here, this pretty girl here, handed you back your life on a silver platter.
1: That's what least... Ida did, all right. Okay, take your picture.
0: And step aside so a picture could be made. A picture of a man, Johnny Welch, his eyes dull, unfocused. The corner of his lips twitching somewhere between pain and hate. The girl looking up at him, unsmiling. And the man with the camera.
2: All right, now try to look glad about it, will you?
0: Forced smile,
2: yeah.
0: Then. Posed happiness for all the world to see.
2: Okay, got it.
0: Then turn the whole thing over to your memory. Go away. Spend the next 2 days for routine. Fill in spaces on report sheets. Catch up on the paperwork. Shake a finger at a school teacher from the Midwest who was clapping her blackboard erasers on the runway at Times Square. Speak at a boys' club. Lose 3 boxes of matches at the poker game in the squad room. Catch up on your reading at home. And then the call comes. Danny Clover speaking.
4: Danny, guy named Larry Moore just got some lumps.
0: What are you talking about, Sergeant?
4: Fella named Larry Moore just got slugged. Good.
0: All right. Well, why did you call me, Gino?
4: Guy that did it to him was named Johnny Welch.
0: Oh. Did you pick up Johnny?
4: Nah, we're looking.
0: Where do I find this Larry Moore?
4: Same hotel where Johnny lives, room 305.

0: I don't see why you waste your time, Mr. Clover. I'm not going to bring charges against Johnny.
1: Looks like he went over you pretty good, Mr. Moore. Can you see out of that left eye?
0: What difference does it make? I'm not going to press charges.
1: Why'd he beat you up?
0: Between you and me, that's all.
1: Okay.
0: He tried to make me confess.
1: To what?
0: That I'd killed his wife.
1: I see.
0: I guess you want to know why Johnny would think a thing like that, huh?
1: Yeah, I would.
0: I knew Faye Welch.
1: Know her well?
0: A lot of fellas did. You know, the boys who hung around the bar where the Welches lived.
1: Then Mrs. Welch used to hang around at the bar pretty much.
0: It came out at the trial.
1: Your name didn't.
0: For what reason? I just played piano for cocktail hour. I did her requests for her, played them.
1: I just can't understand it, Mr. Moore. A man comes into your room, accuses you of murder, beats you...
0: And I don't get mad about it. Why should I? A guy like Johnny... Well, a guy like him, he's upset. He needs to be understood, Mr. Clover, not arrested. What kind of a guy do you think I am, anyhow?
1: And for a moment, consider him. Consider the man whose reaction to the violence done him was compassion, understanding. To have come out of a beating from an embittered man, a man on the prowl, dedicated to the killing of his wife's murderer, and still Larry Moore makes no charge against him. Wonder about it. And note your own shock that you've stained Larry Moore's compassion with suspicion and leave with no answer to Larry Moore's question as to what kind of a man he was, anyhow. At headquarters, issue an all-points bulletin for the pickup of Johnny Welch, acquitted of the murder of his wife, because where he walked, walked violence and death. And strip off the hours of waiting with routine, with talk to Detective Muggum.
2: It isn't safe for the citizens with that guy loose, Danny.
1: We'll find him.
2: He's a sick man. Right now, you could go so far as to call him crazy.
1: Maybe.
2: Who knows who he's going to choose out of the crowd to call his wife's murder? This time, he just beats up on a man. Next time, maybe he'll be more thorough. And a sick man turns into a killer.
1: We'll find him.
2: Sure we will. Mind if I open the window a little, Danny? It's stuffy.
1: Go ahead.
2: Lucky fella.
1: What do you say?
2: Johnny Welch, lucky boy. He just didn't know how lucky.
1: No?
2: Sure no. You find him passed out on the floor, dead drunk, with a bottle in one hand, a gun in the other, and his wife, Faye, with a look on her face that comes from being shot to death.
1: The real killer could...
2: The real killer?
1: Yeah, the real killer could have killed Faye Welch, planted the gun on Johnny because Johnny was too gone to know anything. It has to be like that.
2: Because a jury of his peers said so?
1: Well...
2: Because a girl, a Miss Ida Gray, hops a boat from England, arrives just in time to tell a court Johnny was seeing her off to Europe from the hours of 11 to 2 the night his wife was killed?
1: It's established Mrs. Welch was killed around 1 o'clock that night.
2: Look, I'm not fighting it, then. Sure it was established. Goes back to what I was saying. Johnny Welch is a lucky boy. Comes home from a party, drunk. Staggers down a hotel hall, meets an old girlfriend, Ida Gray. She takes him with her to bid her a bon voyage. This takes till 2 in the morning, she says. Alibi. Freedom. And Johnny Welch walks the streets to...
3: Just came in, Danny. Good day to you, Detective McGovern.
1: What came in, Gino?
3: They found Johnny Welch. They're keeping him there for you.
1: Where?
3: Blossom's Bar and Grill on 3rd Avenue. One of them 3rd Avenue joints that dispense mockery with... Danny, button up your overcoat. You shouldn't catch cold.

0: Johnny? Hi, Johnny. Mind if I sit down? How do you feel?
1: How do I feel?
0: Let's get out of here, Johnny. Come on, I want to talk to you.
1: I live here.
0: Come on, you have a nice place back at the hotel.
1: I live here. My home.
0: Look, Johnny, you...
1: How do I feel, the man asked. Simple question that begs a simple answer. I could say, all right, I feel good. You could say, not so good. Stop me when I get the answer you want.
0: What have you been doing for the last...
1: What's the matter, don't you drink? Grab the bottle by the throat, friend. Pour it. Admire my home. Drink, drink.
0: I'm working, Johnny.
1: So am I. This is the way it's done. You finish a bottle and hold it to the naked eye. Like this. Now, wait. The empty bottle. The things inside I can see. Dances. The friends. The people who smile want you to come along. I got no more friends.
0: What's happened, Johnny?
1: No more friends.
0: Look, it'll take them a little while to get used to it. I've seen it happen before. A man acquitted of murder, his friends are a
1: little... They think maybe I did it after all. They look at me. They just look at me with, you killed your wife.
0: They don't think that. You were acquitted.
1: And Faye's dead. Where she was once is nothing. You never heard her laugh. Or talk. I saw her when...
0: Johnny.
1: What do you want?
0: I saw Larry Moore a little while ago.
1: I got it on the list. I'm going to see him.
0: Leave him alone.
1: Just to apologize. That's the only reason why I want to see Larry Moore. Apologize because I slugged him. Apologize because Faye is dead. It's a tremendous loss to all of us.
0: Want me to take you back to the hotel now?
1: You don't know what I've been saying at all, do you? Get your ear out of the mud, friend. I'll say something plain. I'm here because Faye is dead. The 12 good men and true say I didn't kill her, and that's good. If I'd killed her, I wouldn't want to live anymore. If I didn't kill her, someone else did. I told
0: you... The police will take care of it, Johnny.
1: Surprise, surprise, surprise. Get out of here, friend. Leave me alone. Go on, get out.
0: And leave him alone. Leave him to the life he wanted because you had no reason to intrude. Out on the street again and uptown, stop off for a sandwich, then back to work again, back to headquarters, park the car on the lot across from emergency.
2: Over here, Danny.
0: And the voice that stops you belongs to Detective Mugovan, standing beside an ambulance. What's up, Mugovan?
2: Where have you been?
0: What's the difference where I've been? What's the matter?
2: The call came as soon as you left. You didn't leave word where you'd be. I took it.
0: Took what?
2: Now, hold it a minute, fellas. Take a look.
0: Oh, no.
2: Larry Moore, Danny. In the morning, he's beat up. In the evening, he's dead. You see it, Danny?
0: Yeah, I see it, Mugovan.
2: Stabbed to death, Danny. Murdered.

0: are listening to Broadway's My Beat, written by Morton Fine and David Friedkin, and starring Larry Thor as Detective Danny Clover. Instead of going down, the annual rate of polio cases in this country is going up. Instead of growing panicky with fear in the face of such an unwelcome fact, there is a way in which we all can join the army which is fighting to check this trend and ultimately defeat infantile paralysis. We can contribute to the March of Dimes. Give today so that the 1952 March of Dimes will be the biggest ever and a really potent fighting force against polio. When it's January on Broadway, the darkness drains through the scarlet of neon before it's called night. And the dreams that are dreamed where a street corner touches the edge of evening drift away on the black wind. The whirlpool of color flung skyward by the spectacular's dips becomes a riot of shadows when it touches the street. It's the once upon a time land wrapped in winter's mist, gray and cold. The laughter's always at the other end of the block. It's nighttime, crowd time, the lonely time. And consider this night the slaying of a man. Consider facts. Dead man Larry Moore. Suspect Johnny Welch. Nighttime, work time. Go back to the bar that Johnny called home. He's not there. Check his hotel. Not there. So issue an all-points bulletin again on Johnny. He's not to be found. So next morning go to a friend of his, Ida Gray, the young woman who once helped him.
1: I can't understand why they didn't announce you down at the desk, Mr. Clover.
2: I told them I was a policeman. I told them not to announce me.
1: You were afraid I'd fly the coop? Am I that important?
2: What do you do for a living, Miss Gray?
1: I could have told you that over the house phone.
2: Tell me now.
1: May I be technical?
2: Right ahead.
1: I'm a technician, Mr. Clover. I assist in the preparation of antibiotic cultures. Do I scare you?
2: May I ask you why you went to Europe vacation?
1: Not at all. Work. I went over to observe techniques in the manufacture of antibiotics in England. To observe, to report. Free exchange of scientific methods. That was my job.
2: And you left for England the night of Mrs. Welch's murder and came home during the trial. Fortunate for Johnny, Miss Gray.
1: Had I known of the murder, I would have returned much sooner. Honor bright. Poor Johnny.
2: You feel sorry for him, huh?
1: Bring him to me. Just bring him to me. Just let me get my hands on him.
2: And what?
1: I'd never take them away. Not very scientific talk for a technician like me, is it?
2: He killed a man last night.
1: What?
2: Stabbed him to death, a man named Larry Moore. First Johnny threatened him, then he killed him.
1: Larry Moore?
2: You've probably seen him. Larry Moore played piano downstairs in the lounge.
1: And Larry killed Johnny's wife, is that it? And who killed Larry?
2: Do you know where Johnny is?
1: If you find out where, take me to him, will you?
2: You'll be here, Miss Gray.
1: As a matter of fact, no. I have a date with a scientific fella. We're going to discuss variable hydrogen ion concentrations in oleomycin culture. Do I bore you? Then you might as well go.
3: Good morning, Danny. And something else... Danny?
2: Do you want something, Chino?
3: It is not a question, do I want something? Let us say, rather, it is a question, do the gentle lady waiting outside your office want something?
2: Hmm?
3: They wish to see you, and that the late deceased Larry Moore.
2: Oh, bring them in, Chino.
3: They tell me... who cares what people tell me? This way to see Danny Clover. If I am needed, Danny, you know where to reach me.
2: The sergeant said you wanted to see me about Larry Moore.
4: Yeah, I'm Chet Duggar from Trenton.
2: Mm-hmm.
4: Her and Miss Hempstead are... Where are you from, honey? We never did get around to geography. Where you from? Tell us, honey. Oh, the kid's scared, Mr. Clover. That's why she's clammed up. If you knew what I went through to get her to come down here with... Oh, don't be scared, honey.
2: Why did you come here, Mr. Duggar?
4: Larry and Miss Hempstead and me, Chet Duggar, we were a happy threesome until comes a knock on Larry's hotel room. Larry gets up from the piano to answer it, so... He says to someone, oh, what a pleasant surprise. Then he grunts, walks back into the room, can't play the piano anymore. The knife in his chest makes him all thumbs.
2: And you want to tell me you saw who it was?
4: All Miss Hempstead and me want to tell you is we were there in Larry's hotel room. Because it got gay in the cocktail lounge, didn't it, honey? And Larry invited us up to his cell for more of his piano. And we were getting around to the oldies.
2: Why didn't you come here before?
4: Oh, didn't I tell you? We're from out of town. The etiquette of what to do when a piano player dies is, well, unknown to us, isn't it, honey? Then comes the dawn, and the etiquette is... Oh, pardon me, your phone.
2: Danny Clover speaking.
5: Dr. Sinsky, Danny. Downstairs in the infirmary. They just brought in Ida Gray.
2: You were worried about etiquette, Mr. Duggar. Stick around. We'll try to clear it up for you.

0: Miss Gray's going to recover, Danny. So you don't have to worry about that. Probably concussion, bruises.
1: Where was she found, Dr. Sinsky?
0: In an alley, Danny, off West 16th. Here's the officer's report.
1: No one thought of looking at her assailant.
0: What'd you say?
1: Nothing. I was just reading the report.
0: That's her room, Danny. You want to see her?
1: Is she conscious?
0: No. She keeps saying something, though, over and over.
1: Let's go in. What's she saying?
0: Get close to her, Danny. Put your ear close. You'll hear.
2: No. No. Oh, you. That's wrong.
0: You understand her?
1: Uh-huh. You said it wasn't any use. So. They bring this in here with her?
0: With that face? Yeah. Danny, what are you...
1: Just be a doctor, huh, doctor? This is the way a policeman works. Lipstick, dishes, keys, comb, wallet, bank book.
0: I don't envy you one bit, Danny, to have to pick the little things, to have to pry like that.
1: Sometimes little things, doctor. Would you say this was a little thing?
0: What?
1: This entry in Miss Gray's bank book?
0: So she made a withdrawal and closed her account. Maybe she needed the money. I found myself face to face with needing money.
1: But you never had the reason Miss Gray did, doctor. Take care of her. Don't let her out of your sight.

0: Markovan, Tartaglia, come in.
1: Yeah, sure, Danny. We're coming.
2: You need something, Dan?
0: Yeah, shut the door. Where you been, Markovan?
2: Out and around.
0: That's an answer?
2: Yeah, I consider it an answer. What do you
1: want? Boys, please. Before our lips get pulled any tighter, let's consider that we have all been chums together for a long time now.
0: Johnny Welch has been hammering his way through alleys. Give him a little more time, we'll have more debt on our hands. When are you going to get around to finding him, Muggerman?
2: When I do, you'll be the first to know. Yeah. I say it in the presence of a witness.
1: Look, fellas, we are all at nerve's edge here. Our patience exhausted to the raw quick.
0: What about you, Tartaglia? How does a police sergeant pass his time?
1: Before you say something for which we will all be ashamed in the morning, Danny, let me tell you what a police sergeant has been doing. He has been heltering and skeltering up the nooks and down the crannies of police.
0: Doing what?
1: What his good lieutenant has ordered him to do. Checking the bank account of the late deceased Larry Moore against the aforementioned same of Miss Ida Gray, who was lately assailed by person or persons
0: unknown. And you found?
1: What I found is what I hope will make us all friendly once more. In these two bank books is what I found. Here, put your heads together over it, then clasp hands.
0: Argerman?
2: Yeah, Danny?
0: Take a look. Do anything to you?
2: Yeah. Yesterday, Larry Moore deposited in his bank the exact amount Ida Gray withdrew from hers. That is what it does to me, Danny. Blackmail.
0: Yeah. Dr. Sinsky's with a girl named Ida Gray at the emergency hospital. I want that girl booked.
1: Roger, Wilco.
2: Hey, what do you want to book? Hey, look, you, what's the idea?
3: Hey, tell them who I am, Danny. They shouldn't start roughing me for entering without a pass.
0: Marty Udenfreud, Margovan, Gino, friend of mine.
3: Yeah, and in case you ever afford a cab, I hack on 43rd and Broadway. Pleased to meet you, fella.
0: What's in your mind, Marty?
3: Hey, remember the blintzes my wife Sadie made for your last holidays? Remember how you enjoyed them? You told me.
0: I did enjoy them, Marty.
3: Well, I got now something you will enjoy even more, and without sour cream.
0: Hmm?
3: The whereabouts of a fugitive named Johnny Welch.
0: Where?
3: I spotted him sneaking into a flea bag hotel down to the Bowery. Saw the light go on, second floor front. Broke a few traffic manifestos getting it to you, Danny. However...
0: Take me there, Marty.
2: Danny?
0: Yeah, what do you want?
2: That girl with Dr. Sinsky. What do we book her for?
0: For murder. Come on, Marty, take me to Johnny Welch. So go now to a familiar place. Familiar because it's called the Bowery. Because it's the place where dreams are lost and violence is born.
3: That one, Danny. That one right there.
0: The air is chill with many things. The figure huddled against the night wind. Cold chalk scratched on a brick wall. Dampness on lips as a woman watches you walk by. And into the derelict hotel and up the steps. And think briefly, this is the sound of a winter's grave.
4: Danny?
0: That's right, Johnny.
4: Come on in.
0: And the face of Johnny Welch is the face of a grave. Without meaning, without expression. Lifeless.
4: I've been waiting for you, Danny.
0: Oh? I thought you were hiding.
4: Hiding?
0: After what you did, Johnny.
4: No, you've got it all wrong.
0: Tell me about it.
4: The reason why I'm here.
0: That's right.
4: I don't know any other place, Danny. There's no other place left for me. Even the people in the bottom of the bottle danced away.
0: Larry Moore, Ida Gray, they're not in your life anymore?
4: Larry?
0: He's dead.
4: I didn't know. How'd he make it?
0: Ida.
4: Ida. Always Ida. I saw her a while ago. She rubbed her cheek against me and said things you'd never believe. To me. She said she loved me. Did you find her?
0: Uh-huh.
4: So she killed Larry, huh? She didn't tell me.
0: Maybe you didn't give her a chance.
4: I gave her all the time she needed. She talked and talked. The things she told
0: me. Did she tell you how she perjured herself for you? How you were never with her the night of your wife's murder?
4: She told me.
0: And you almost killed Ida for it.
4: I told you something once, Danny. I told you if I killed my wife, I didn't want to live anymore. I meant it.
0: Now you know you killed her, don't you?
4: That. You can't touch me for it because I was acquitted. Double jeopardy. State can't try a man twice for the same crime.
0: That's right, Johnny. But we can't hold you for assault with intent to kill for a long time.
4: Intent? Didn't I make it?
0: No.
4: What's going to happen to Ida?
0: You know, she'll be tried for murder.
4: Why'd she kill him?
0: Larry Moore must have known she was lying on the stand at your trial. He worked at the hotel. He saw Ida leave for the boat by herself, not with you. So he was blackmailing her.
4: Twist, huh?
0: Yeah. And all she wanted was you. That's why she perjured herself, got you off. I asked you before, Johnny, why'd you beat her up?
4: Saving my life. I told you I don't want to live now that I know what I did.
0: You'll live. Prison, Johnny.
4: Sure. You can stall it for a while, Danny. And then I'll come back here. Look at this place. Then go over to the window and look outside. Gutter from top to bottom, all of it. Hold me as long as you want. Then I'm coming back to it.
0: Why?
4: Why? What's being dead got that this hasn't got?

It's a panic in neon, this Broadway, where pleasure is a packaged commodity, like pain, where bargain prices prevail for numbness and a half-hour smile, sometimes on installments. 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

Broadway's My Beat stars Larry Thor as Detective Danny Clover, with Charles Calvert as Tartaglia and Jack Crucian as Mugovan. The program was produced and directed by Elliot Lewis, with musical score composed and conducted by Alexander Courage. In tonight's story, Harry Bartell was heard as Johnny Welch. Featured in the cast were Mary Shipp, Shepard Menken, Steve Roberts, and Jerry Hausner. Our Miss Brooks is your Miss Brooks every Sunday evening over most of these same CBS radio stations. CBS comedy fans know she's really the sparkling comedian Eve Arden. Folks who haven't met Mr. Boynton, education-slinging Eve's bashful boyfriend, and the rest of our Miss Brooks laughmates shouldn't let another Sunday pass without enjoying this refreshing CBS laugh spreader. Bill Anders speaking. And remember, those lovable rascals, Amos and Andy, are here every Sunday on the CBS Radio Network.

You have just heard a quad play from the old-time radio series, Broadway Is My Beat, here on Audio Theater. Tonight's titles were Buddy Malpaw and the Jeweled Scimitar, the Ted Eberle Murder Case, the John Dobson Murder Case, and the Larry Moore Murder Case. This set of shows aired on the evenings of December 22nd, 29th, 1951, January 5th, and 12th, 1952. Tune in next Tuesday evening, same time, same place, for another set of thrilling and awesome detective shows here on Audio Theater. This is your hostess, Sarah, saying thanks for listening. Until then, have a good one.

Good evening. This is your host, James. Welcome to Audio Theater for Tuesday, July 28, 2026. This evening I present a quad play from the old-time radio series, The Shadow. Tonight's titles are as follows. The Walking Corpse, Mind Over Murder, The Touch of Death, and Death by Imagination. This set of shows aired on the evenings of March 24-31, May 19, 1946, and January 26, 1947. Now, sit back and relax, as The Shadow brings you tonight's feature. 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

The Shadow, who aids the forces of law and order, is in reality Lamont Cranston, wealthy young man about town. Years ago in the Orient, Cranston learned a strange and mysterious secret, the hypnotic power to cloud men's minds so they cannot see him. Cranston's friend and companion, the lovely Margot Lane, is the only person who knows to whom the voice of the invisible shadow belongs. Today's drama, The Walking Corpse.

0: We are finally awake.
1: Well, what's happened?
0: You've been asleep. In a very deep sleep for quite some time.
1: Where am I?

0: I couldn't have come back.
1: Do you doubt your own eyes? Do you?
0: No. No, I guess not.
1: Very well, then. Now, hold out your hand. Good. See, there's strong hand. Very strong hand.
0: Strong hand. Strong hand.
1: Strong hand. Oh, no, no, you fool. Put your hand down. You almost choked me.
0: I couldn't help it. Suddenly, I wanted
1: of to... Of course. Perfectly natural. You felt the urge to strangle someone. Perfectly natural. Considering who you are and what you have done.

0: Lamont, this is Helen Borelli. She's one of the girls I advised down at the settlement house, and I told her you might be able to help her.
1: I'll be glad to do whatever I can, Margot. Well, tell me, Miss Borelli, how long has your brother been missing?
2: He hasn't been home for a couple of weeks or more. I'm awfully worried, Mr. Cranston.
1: Have you reported your brother's disappearance to the police, Miss Borelli?
2: No. Joe's always been kind of afraid of the police.
0: Do you have any idea why, Helen?
2: No, unless it had something to do with the cult.
1: Your brother was a member of a cult?
2: Yes, but I never found out exactly what it was.
1: I see. Perhaps there's some friend of your brother's who might have an idea where he is.
2: The only friend of his that I know of is a man named Lopez. He runs a curio shop down on Santa Street. I've been to see him a half a dozen times, but every time he just gets sore and tells me to mind my own business.
1: Were your brother and this Lopez on good terms?
2: All I know is they spent a lot of time together. I think they were in a business of some kind. If anybody knows where Joe is, it would be Lopez.
1: I see. I think it would be best if you reported your brother's disappearance to the police, Miss Borelli. In the meantime, Miss Lane and I will go down to Lopez's shop and see what we can find out about your brother.

let us see how the little music box works, Toby. And this ought to play perfectly now. Lopez will get a fine price for this one, eh, Toby? Perhaps people will wonder how a poor little shopkeeper like Lopez could get such a precious little curio. But what they don't know won't hurt them, eh, Toby? Customer. What is the matter, Toby? It is only a customer in the front of the shop. Toby, why do you watch your back? Quiet, quiet, Toby. He's coming back. Oh, I am sorry, sir. I was coming right out. Who are you? What are you? Don't come any closer, don't. I called for help, but...

0: Well, here we are, Margot. Lopez shop.
1: Hmm. Oh, Lamont, look at those old statuettes he has in the window.
0: That's queer looking, aren't they?
1: Yes, sir.
0: Now, let's go in.
1: Well, nobody seems to be around.
0: Well, maybe he's in the back.
1: Mr. Lopez certainly has an unusual assortment of gadgets. Oh, look at these strange little figures on that shelf.
0: They look like native charms.
1: You mean the kind that ward off evil spells?
0: Probably. Well, I wonder what this Lopez is. It's like a back room behind those curtains there.

0: I'll see if he's back there.
1: Lopez.
2: Lamont, you should see this little clock here. It's the most exquisite.
1: Wait, come.
2: What is it?
1: Don't come back here, darling.
2: What's happened? Lamont, what is it?
3: It's the man back there, Margot. He's been strangled to death.
2: Oh. Do you think it's Helen's brother?
3: No, Margot. Not from the description she gave of him.
2: Okay.
3: I'm afraid so.
2: What's that you're holding?
3: Something I saw lying near the body.
2: Looks like a small glove. Little piece of black cloth cut out in the shape of a hand.
3: Something sewed up inside it. I wonder if... I'll slit it open with my penknife. There. I can see it on this counter.
2: Why, it's a tiny piece of bone. And some dust.
3: Now, this is getting very interesting, Martha.
2: What does it mean, Lamont?
3: Unless I'm very much mistaken, this little symbol is voodoo.
2: Voodoo?
3: Yes. The black hand is a voodoo calling card of death in the black magic cult of Haiti.
2: And Helen Borelli said her brother belonged to a cult?
3: Yes. And if the cult Borelli belonged to was voodoo, I think I know someone who can give us information about him.
2: Who?
3: Mama Segreto.
2: Who's she?
3: An old native woman from the West Indies.
2: Oh, darling, you know the strangest people.
3: She's helped me out before, put me on the track of several underworld characters. We're going to phone the police, Margo, and report Lopez's murder. Then I think we'd better drop in on Mama Segreto.

0: still feathered one, be still. You must forgive my pet bird, Mr. Cranston. He still thinks he is on the island.
1: Mama Segreto, we've come to some information.
0: Oh, what do you wish to know?
1: We're looking for a man named Borelli.
0: Borelli is no longer one of us. Do not seek him here.
2: Then he was a member of the Voodoo cult.
0: Yes. Yes, he was, but he is no longer one of us.
1: Do you know where Borelli is now, Mama Segreto?
0: No. The man Borelli is evil. We do not allow criminals among our people.
2: How do you know he's a criminal, Mama Segreto?
0: It has come to my knowledge.
1: A man by the name of Lopez was strangled this morning.
0: Lopez?
1: Yes. You know him?
0: No. No, I do not know him.
1: This little black hand was found near his body. You recognize it?
0: It is Voodoo.
1: Lopez had many native curios in his shop. Perhaps Lopez stole them from the native burial ground. Perhaps the cult appointed Joe Borelli to avenge the wrong, and perhaps you're hiding Joe Borelli in this house right now, Mama Segreto.
0: No, the man Borelli is a lawbreaker, a criminal. I know nothing about Borelli. Nothing, nothing.
2: Don't you think you were a little rough on Mama Segreto?
1: Well, we did find out that Borelli was a member of her voodoo cult.
2: Yes, and if we're to believe her, Borelli was not only out of favor with the cult, but had crossed the law somewhere.
1: Exactly. Maybe that the cult business is just a dodge to hide the real killer.
2: How do you mean?
1: Well, Mama Segreto was obviously afraid of Borelli, not for what he'd done in the cult, but because he's a criminal. Perhaps a murderer. Before we do anything else, Margot, I think we'd better get down to headquarters and check on his police record.
3: Margo.
4: Hello,
3: Mr. Weston. Well, I suppose you two want to get the latest dope on that Lopez murder you reported.
1: Yes, Commissioner. Anything new turn up?
3: Well, we've got a dragnet out for Borelli, but we're not going to have to wait for the boys to bring him in to find out who the killer is.
1: You know who the killer is now, Commissioner?
3: We will in a few minutes. We found the killer's fingerprints all over Lopez's collar. As soon as we confirm the analysis of the prints, we'll have our man.
1: You think they're Borelli's fingerprints?
3: Maybe. Lopez and Borelli were mixed up in some hot goods rackets together. They've both got records.
2: So Borelli does have a police record.
3: Yeah, sure. But this Lopez probably had plenty of other enemies, Margo.
1: Yes, he might have had a lot of enemies. Commissioner, did you know that there was a West Indian voodoo cult in this city?
3: Voodoo cult?
1: That Lopez was mixed up in it in some way?
3: Now, wait a second, Cranston. You're not going to sit there and tell me that this murder had something to do with a voodoo cult.
5: Commissioner, about those prints in the Lopez case.
3: Oh, what about them?
5: I've checked and rechecked them, and they don't make sense.
3: What are you talking about?
5: Those fingerprints we found at Lopez belong to Peter Dorn.
3: Peter Dorn? That's the same
5: yes,
3: one.
5: Yes, Commissioner, the same one. They're the prints of Peter Dorn, the killer who was electrocuted at the penitentiary last month.
6: The Shadow returns in just a moment. Friends, the shooting war is over, but your Red Cross is still in there fighting, planning new invasions. Invasions against suffering, hunger, and loneliness. And speaking of loneliness, let's not forget the Low Point boys still overseas. There are more than 1,500,000 of them spread out all over the world, including godforsaken islands in the Pacific. Many of us already have forgotten, but your Red Cross never forgets. It's still there with our rear guard, helping to make life a little brighter, helping to ease the burden. Yes, the job of the Army of Occupation, according to both Generals Eisenhower and MacArthur, would be 10 times tougher if it were not for Red Cross activities overseas. The Red Cross Club is G.I. Joe's home away from home. And wherever he sees the sign of the Red Cross, he knows that America isn't really thousands of miles away. So, give as generously as you can to help your Red Cross fight this battle against loneliness, as well as all its other conflicts with disaster and suffering. 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Now, back to the Shadow.
7: On the trail of the weird voodoo murder, Margot and Lamont are abruptly halted in their chase when they discover that the fingerprints of the killer are those of Peter Dorn, a convicted murderer who was electrocuted in the penitentiary over a month ago.
2: And you say Commissioner Weston checked on Dorn's body before you left headquarters, Lamont?
1: Yes. Found that after Dorn's electrocution, his body had been claimed by his next of kin, his older brother.
2: And now they can't find any trace of Dorn's brother?
1: Apparently disappeared off the face of the earth.
2: Oh, it's preposterous, darling. A man strangled to death by an electrocuted convict.
1: The fantastic part of it, Margot. Strangulation was Peter Dwan's specialty. He had a strange mania of whistling a little tune before he choked his victims to death.
2: I remember his pictures in the papers. It was horrible. Those eyes, that thin white face.
1: And one of the strongest of the voodoo's beliefs is in the zombie. The walking dead.
2: Oh, darling, there must be some rational explanation for this thing. Well, there's got to be.
1: I wonder. Margot, I think it's time the shadow took a hand in this voodoo mystery. The trail seems to lead right back to Mama Segreto. She didn't tell us much the first time. But now the shadow is going to get the real story.

You are hungry, my feathered one. Here, sit on your little perch and let me give you your dinner. Now, there now. Is that better, my pretty one? Mama Segreto has a visitor. Just be still, my feathered. What is this? Just the caller. Where is it? Why do you not answer? I'll see who walks into my house. No. No. It is not real. No. No. No. Put your hands down. Do not touch me. Help! Lolly!

0: comes in. It is a zombie again. Come back to finish your job of murder.
1: This is the shadow, Mama Segreto. I'm here to help you. What has happened?
0: I cannot see you. But you cannot help me. I am already dying.
1: Hawks on the throat like those on Lopez. The shadow cannot save your life now, Mama Segreto. But he can avenge this wicked deed. Who attacked you, Mama Segreto?
0: Zombie. The walking dead.
1: The walking dead?
0: He wore the garb for the condemned. Wrists burned. Trouser legs split. Head shaved.
1: Have you ever seen this man before?
0: Yes. In life, he was once called Peter Dorn.
1: Peter Dorn? Listen to me closely, Mama Segreto. What connection is there between Dorn and Joe Borelli, the member of your cult who disappeared?
0: None. There is no connection.
1: But you do know something of Borelli's disappearance, don't you?
0: Yes, I have lied to others. But I will tell you the truth. Borelli was here some time ago with one called Lopez. They had done evil. And the police, they shot Borelli. He was badly hurt.
1: Did he die here in your house?
0: No. A man who called himself a doctor came and took him away.
1: Where can the shadow find this doctor, Mama Segreto?
0: I have his name. All information hidden in the little face. And there.
1: Rest in peace, Mama Segreto. The shadow will avenge your death.

0: Watch those porch steps, darling. They're pretty rickety. Mm.
1: Whole place looks as if it were about to fall apart.
0: This is the doctor's place, all right, according to Mama Segretta's note.
1: Looks like something out of Poe. Shutters half off their hinges. Overgrown bushes and yards.
0: It does look deserted. No lights in any of the front rooms. Lock on it.
1: Yes. Somebody's walking around in there.
0: Sounds like it's coming from the side of the house. The porch goes around. Come on, Marco. Here we are. The light on in that room.
1: Be careful, Marco.
0: Now we can see inside. Through this window.
1: That man standing under the light.
0: The man Mama Segretta described. He's turning around now.
1: It's dawn, Lamont. It's dawn. I recognize him from newspaper pictures. He's alive.
0: Turn out the light. Margaret, we've got to get into that house, and we've got to get in right now.

0: We've been all over the upper part of the house, Lamont. There wasn't a sign of anyone.
1: I don't know how he could have gotten away. Maybe hiding in one of these rooms down here in the basement.
0: I bumped into something.
1: Wait a minute. I'll strike a match.
0: A low wooden box. Lamont, it's a coffin.
1: Yes. I'll raise the lid.
0: It's a body.
1: Yes. The man we saw through the window.
0: It's Dawn. Please, please, Mother, get out of this place.
1: Steady, darling. Steps again. They're coming from the other end of the basement down there. Come on. Quiet. Steel. No chance of breaking in.
0: What does it all mean, Lamont? If that was Dawn's body in that box back there, how can he...
1: I'm going back and have another look at that body. What I suspect is true.
0: What?
1: There isn't time to explain now. Come on. Box was somewhere near here. Here, darling, light another match.
0: Lamont, you left the lid open, didn't you?
1: Yes. Someone's closed it.
0: It's gone. Body's gone.
1: Another match. Somebody's opened that steel door down the other end.
0: Come on, I can't stand another minute of this. I
1: don't have to, darling. We'll duck upstairs and get you safely out. And I want you to phone the police. Tell Weston to get here as fast as he can.
0: What are you going to do?
1: The Shadow's going to have a talk with that zombie.

0: is it? Who came in?
1: It's the Shadow. Joe Borelli.
0: I can't see you.
1: I'm right here with you in this laboratory, Borelli.
0: My name is not Borelli. I'm Dawn. Peter Dawn.
1: I think the doctor made you believe that. But your name is Joe Borelli. And your partner's name is Lopez. Lopez, and the doctor made you kill before you strangled Mama Segreto.
0: I killed Lopez and Mama Segreto?
1: Yes, Borelli. Your friend, the doctor, made you continue the crimes of Peter Dawn.
0: But he told me I was Dawn. I didn't remember being anyone else.
1: You were badly hurt when you were brought here. The doctor did a great deal to you before you recovered consciousness.
0: But the marks of the execution, my shaved head, my face in the mirror was Dawn.
1: Dawn is dead, Borelli. The Shadow has seen his body. Someone's coming. The doctor, act as if you're still under his influence.
0: All right, Shadow.
2: Sir. Here you are, Dawn. How many times have I told you to stay out of my laboratory?
0: I'm sorry, Dr. Richards.
3: It is time now to go out for another walk, Dawn. There is another cult member on my list we should pay a little visit to.
0: No. No more. No more.
3: Dawn.
0: I'm not Dawn. I'm wise to your plan now. Trying to convince me that I was Dawn, making me strangle Lopez and that old woman.
2: So, your memory has come back. Only now is it too late. You are a strangler now, Borelli. You've outdone Dawn at his own game and with Dawn's own hand.
0: All right, then. I'll put those hands where they belong, around your neck now.
1: Let him go, Borelli.
0: Who spoke?
1: Someone you have to do for your crimes, Richards. The Shadow has caught up with you.
0: Who is speaking? I can see no one.
1: No one can see the Shadow. Dr. Richards, you're responsible for the murders of Lopez and Mama Segreto.
3: Borelli committed the crime. You haven't any proof against me.
1: The proof is there. Borelli's fingers on which you grafted the skin you took from Peter Dawn's fingertips.
3: No one will ever believe you, Shadow.
1: Borelli's fingers will be evidence enough to send you to the chair.
3: All right, then. I'll destroy the evidence.
0: Why, you...
1: Borelli!
3: Don't try to interfere, Shadow. I've got a gun in Borelli's back. I'll kill him if you touch me. Start walking, Borelli.
0: Oh, no.
3: See this sunken tank in the middle of the roof floor?
0: No, not that.
3: The electric current in that tank will boil the skin right off your body, Borelli. I'm going to push you into it right now. And then there'll be no evidence.
1: Oh,

0: Lamont, what happened down there in the laboratory after you sent me for the police?
1: When the doctor discovered that the shadow had found him out, he tried to push Joe Borelli into a sunken tank that was wired with high-voltage electric current.
0: And then the doctor fell in himself?
1: Yes. The shadow pushed Borelli out of the way. Dr. Richard's own forward motion caused him to lose his balance.
0: A horrible death. Who was this Dr. Richards, anyway?
1: The so-called Dr. Richards, Margaret, was actually Peter Dorn's older brother, the man who claimed Dorn's body immediately after the electrocution. He was a brilliant but apparently demented surgeon, had his license revoked by the medical profession.
0: But I don't understand why Richards would want Lopez and Mama Segreto out of the way.
1: Revenge, Margaret. Dorn was once a member of the voodoo cult. But when Mama Segreto and the other members discovered he was a killer, they tipped off the police and ultimately sent Dorn to the electric chair.
0: And then Richards found out that the cult double-crossed his brother and decided to get revenge.
1: Exactly. The ironical part about it is the doctor used Borelli, a member of the cult, to do the killings for him.
0: Awesome. What's going to happen to Borelli, Lamont?
1: I'm afraid you'll have to stand trial, Margot, but I think the jury will take into consideration that under the insidious influence of Dr. Richards, he wasn't entirely responsible for his own acts.
2: This story is copyrighted by Street & Smith Publications, Incorporated. The characters, names, places, and plots are fictitious. Any similarity to persons living or dead is purely coincidental. Again next week, The Shadow will demonstrate that
3: the weed of crime bears bitter fruit. Crime does not pay. The Shadow.

0: what evil lurks in the hearts of men. The Shadow knows.
1: Once again, the Mutual Network brings you the thrilling adventures of the Shadow, the hard and relentless fight of one man against the forces of evil. These dramatizations are designed to demonstrate forcibly to old and young alike that crime does not pay. Inflation can work the same way in peace that it did in war. Prices rise when goods are scarce and people have money. Instead of making your dollars shrink by spending them needlessly when prices are high, why not make them grow with interest by investing in United States savings bonds? Here's the way it works. $75 invested now each month in U.S. savings e-bonds will in 10 years turn into an income of $100 each month for as long a period as you bought the bonds. It's as simple and as sure as that, and easiest when you use the payroll savings plan. Without missing a dollar, you'll be amazed how savings grow the e-bond way. $4 for every three. But now, the Shadow.
2: The Shadow, who aids the forces of law and order, is in reality Lamont Cranston, wealthy young man about town. Years ago in the Orient, Cranston learned a strange and mysterious secret, the hypnotic power to cloud men's minds so they cannot see him. Cranston's friend and companion, the lovely Margot Lane, is the only person who knows to whom the voice of the invisible Shadow belongs. Today's drama, Mind Over Murder. Did you ring, Miss Emily?
3: Yes, Brooke. Oh, yes. Would you light the lamp, please?
2: Very good, Miss Emily. Is there anything else?
3: Oh, I'm so lonely, Brooks. Please sit down.
2: Why, Miss Emily, I'm only a servant in your household.
3: But you're the only one I can talk to. Please, Brooks.
2: Very well, Miss Emily. But suppose your sisters, Miss Abigail and Miss Matilda, were to...
3: I don't care. They're mean. I can't stand to live with those miserable, coughing old maids anymore.
2: They have made your life unhappy, haven't they? Mm.
3: Oh, take me away, Brooks. I love you. You know I love you.
2: Well, Miss Emily...
3: Let's run away from this house together.
2: But you'd never be happy, Miss Emily, living on the salary that the butler could offer you.
3: Oh, you mean you'd never be happy.
2: I'm thinking only of you, Miss Emily. I want you to be happy in your proper place in life.
3: Oh, Brooke. You do love me.
2: Yes, Miss Emily, you know I do.
3: Oh, well, Abigail has inherited everything. And my next older sister, Matilda, inherits it from her. They can't live much longer. Then I fall in line. Just be patient, Brooks. We can wait.
2: But we'll both be quite old by then.
3: Oh, yes. But what can we do, Brooks, except wait?
2: Why not see to it that both your sisters... die sooner than we expect.
3: Die?
2: There are ways that they could die which need not involve us.
3: I don't know what to say.
2: Suicide is a way. The town knows how eccentric this whole family is. If it looked as though they killed themselves, it could be so easy, Miss Emily. First the oldest, Miss Abigail, then Miss Matilda next, and then the fortune would be ours.
3: Oh.
2: And... But I'm afraid I'm shocking you.
3: Oh, no. Oh. No, Brooks, you're not shocking me. Suicide. Oh, but do you think they really would do it?

0: Oh, what a day. Margot, I admire your spirit collecting for the Red Cross. I admire your energy. I admire your stamina. But you're wearing me out.
1: I'll have just two more homes to visit, darling, and then we'll relax someplace for Christmas.
0: Well, look at that group of people standing over there.
1: Yeah, they're looking up at something in that old house across the street, I guess.
0: Margot, wait.
1: What?
0: Look, there's a woman, an old woman, standing up in that attic window ledge above the street.
1: Oh.
0: She's going to jump.
1: Well, there's someone behind her. They're going to grab her.
0: I thought I saw someone, too, for a moment.
1: Oh, yes, she is going back in. She's... No, she isn't!
2: Come on, somebody!
1: Oh, come on, she did it! She jumped!
0: Maybe not, Margot. Maybe she was pushed.

0: We are, Margot.
1: Why, Lamont. This is the house the old lady jumped from last night.
0: I know, darling. I didn't tell you where we were coming, but I thought we should pay our respects to poor old Miss Abigail tonight.
1: Miss Abigail? You didn't tell me you knew her.
0: I didn't. Until today. I've been talking with some friends of theirs. Friends who've known the family for years.
1: Then you don't think she jumped last night. You think the old lady was killed, don't you?
0: Well, she's the first suicide I've ever known, Margot, to jump off a window ledge backwards.
1: Oh. You know, there's something unhealthy, something evil-looking about this house.
2: Good evening.
0: Good evening. I'm Lamont Cranston. This is Miss Lane. We've come to pay our respects, Miss Abigail.
2: Very well. Come in, please. Huh? I'll tell Miss Emily you're here.
1: Emily, who's Miss Emily?
0: The youngest of three girls. There's another Miss Matilda who's still living.
1: Oh. There's a coffin across the hallway in the parlor. Mm. Oh, Lamont, what a shadow this is.
0: There's no light for those candles in the foot of the coffin.
3: Mr.
1: Miss Lane?
0: Yes. You must be Miss Emma.
1: Oh, yes.
0: We were both friends, Miss Abigail.
3: Oh, so Brooke told me. I suppose she did have friends, if you still don't know
1: that. It must have been so tragic for you, with your sudden death.
3: Please excuse my sister Matilda for not appearing. She's so upset by that
4: mistake. Knock that out, said Emily, dear. I can look at her now.
3: She didn't want me to see her, did you? You're afraid of what I might say.
1: You'd better go to your room.
3: You can't boss me now. I hold the purse. Things to this family now.
1: Matilda, keep away from that coffin.
3: I laugh in her face. I laugh in her dead face now.
1: You both think I'm crazy.
3: Oh, I'm dreadfully sorry, Mr. Cranston. My sister's completely undone.
1: Don't you start trying to boss me. Or do you want something to happen to you tomorrow?
3: Lamont and Debra, please.
0: Lamont, wait.
3: Mr. Carter, our lawyer, he's on my side now. He's my friend against both of you. He told me I inherit all the money now. And I can laugh at Abigail now. You're dead, Abigail. And I've got the money.
1: Matilda, stop this instant. Come away from that.
3: You have the money and Emily the good looks, but I'm in charge now.
1: Matilda!
3: Emily, won't you ever fight me again? I run this house now. I run this house now.
1: Oh, I'm so sorry this had to happen. You can understand why I'm afraid to leave her alone. Mr. Carter, our family lawyer, the only one who can control her.
3: Oh, of course. Lamont, we really shouldn't.
1: I'll show you to the door.
3: Thank you.
1: Again, I'm very sorry. She's terribly upset.
0: Quite all right, ma'am.
1: Good evening, Mr. Cranston. Miss Lane, I must go to my sister now.
3: Good night.
0: Good night, Miss Emily.
3: Oh, poor Miss Emily.
0: Yeah. Looks like she has plenty on her hands.
3: And Miss Matilda seems glad her sister was dead.
0: Yes. So their lawyer Carter's the only one Matilda trusts. Hmm? Margot? Let's go see Mr. Carter. I know this is most unusual, Mr. Carter, but we thought you should know Miss Matilda is quite definitely upset.
5: I know that, Mr. Cranston. Miss Matilda has always been rather
0: odd. But if she's come into all this money, that is, I suppose that is true.
5: Well, that is her family matter, Mr. Cranston. I don't think I'm in a position to say.
1: Well, Mr. Carter, we've only come as friends, and because we think that Miss Emily might be in danger.
5: There's really nothing I can tell you. Now, if you'll excuse me.
0: Certainly, we are sorry to have bothered you, Mr. Carter. Bye.
1: Darling, that was a brush off.
0: Right, Margot. He knows something he's not telling.
1: Well, maybe, but we certainly didn't get very far.
0: Margot, somehow I've got to get a look at that will.
1: But how?
0: Mr. Matilda doesn't inherit everything, and she's mentally unbalanced.
1: Look, Lamont, there's Mr. Carter coming out of his office now. We've crossed into a telephone booth.
0: Yeah. funny. He wouldn't use his own office telephone.
1: He didn't want to take a chance on being overheard, obviously.
0: I'm going over to that booth. Wait here, darling. I'll be right back.
1: Yes, but I want to see you.
0: Not the shadow, he won't.
5: You're jealous? I'm sure. I have a nickel change. Now, here it is.
6: Matters must be arranged tonight. We can't wait any longer. Yes. Yes, I'll be there right away.
0: All set, Margot? I checked on the number he called.
1: How did you do that?
0: I watched him dial, then I called the telephone company. The number, Ackroy 4723, is that house, Margot.
1: Did he talk to Matilda?
0: He could have. I couldn't hear the voice on the other end of the line.
1: Well, Mr. Carter came out of his office and left again while you were in the phone booth.
0: Crazy Matilda. We've got to get back to that house right away, Margot. Miss Emily may really be in danger now.
7: Who's that?
8: It's Emily, Matilda, dear.
7: Oh, what's Rick doing with you?
9: Don't get excited, Miss Matilda. We both know that you're upset.
7: Why are you closing that door? Get out of here. Get out of my room.
9: Look at those nice, long, sharp scissors, Miss Emily, on Miss Matilda's dressing table here.
7: I was cutting out clippings from the newspapers about Abigail's suicide.
8: You're upset and hysterical over her sad death, aren't you, Matilda?
7: Oh, no. I'm happy. I've got the money now.
8: Oh, no, Matilda. You're so upset mentally, you really don't want to go on living anymore.
9: Yes, that's right, Miss Emily. Our visitors this afternoon can testify that you've gone quite out of your mind with grief, Miss Matilda.
7: Oh, no, no.
9: You want to die, Miss Matilda.
7: Look, keep away. Don't come near me. Put down those scissors.
8: But you want to kill yourself,
7: Miss
9: Matilda. No. Here, let me press your fingers tightly around these shears.
8: You want to commit suicide, Matilda. To kill yourself over poor Abigail's death?
7: No, I won't kill myself. Oh, now I know. Abigail didn't kill herself. You did it. The two of you.
9: Take the scissors, Miss Matilda.
7: Stop your hurting my hand.
8: Take the scissors, Matilda.
7: No, I won't take them.
9: Then I'll give them to you.
7: Oh. You stabbed me.
9: Yes, and your hands were around the scissors. My hands on top of yours. And when they find you dead, Miss Matilda, only your fingerprints will be on the shears.
10: For the men now overseas, the warmth and hospitality of the Red Cross Recreation Club is a one bright spot in their arduous task yet to be completed. The Red Cross Club is G.I. Joe's home away from home. And wherever he sees the sign of the Red Cross, he knows that America isn't really thousands of miles away. So give as generously as you can to help your Red Cross fight this battle against loneliness, as well as all its other conflicts with disaster. Now again, the shadow.
7: Oh, Mr. Cranston, Miss Lane, Matilda killed herself. With her own pair of scissors.
11: We've summoned the doctor. That's who we thought it was when we heard you ring.
1: Oh, Lamont, it's horrible.
11: Where were you, Miss Emily, when this happened?
7: Well,
11: we were downstairs. I was serving tea. Miss Emily asked Miss Matilda to join her, but she refused. Miss Matilda's been acting rather peculiarly lately.
0: I see. Now, Miss Emily, where is your lawyer, Mr. Carter?
7: Well,
11: I just tried to phone him, Mr. Cranston, but he's gone out.
0: He hasn't been here?
7: No, he hasn't been here. Of course, he has his own key, and he comes and goes as he chooses.
11: Miss Emily.
7: What's wrong with that? He's known us for years.
11: Someone just came in downstairs.
7: Perhaps that's Mr. Carter now.
0: Wait here. I'll go out the hall and see who it is. Mr. Carter?
5: Oh, Mr. Cranston, you here?
0: Something's happened. What's wrong? There's been another death in the family, Mr. Carter. Another sister has just killed herself.
5: Miss Matilda. How horrible. I was afraid of that. I must go to her.
7: Mr. Carter, it's Matilda. she's killed herself, too.
12: Oh, Emily, darling, how terrible, how horrible for you.
7: Oh, thank goodness you are here. Oh, what a comfort having you here when they both died so tragic.
12: Now, don't worry, Emily. I'll take care of everything. I'll handle everything.
11: We've summoned the doctor, Mr. Carter.
12: Well, I'd better go back to the office and make arrangements for the funeral and everything.
7: Oh, not now, Mr. Carter. Not yet, please.
12: No, I'll be back, Miss Emily. Oh. I must go back now. All these details. Well, they just can't wait.
0: I'm afraid we'd better leave too now, Miss Emily. If there's anything we can do, just...
7: Oh, you're very kind, Mr. Cranston. No, nothing right now. Thanks.
0: Come then, Margot. We better be going now. We have some business, too, that can't wait.
13: Come on, you're going in to see Mr. Carter now, aren't you?
0: Yes, Margot. He'll be alone in his office now at this time of night.
13: Well, what is this? What do you suspect?
0: Carter has plenty to tell, darling, and right now the Shadow's going to find out just what he's hiding and how much he knows.
12: Not so far. The deed to the house, the money. Oh, yes, here's the will. In the event that all three sisters should perish...
14: The estate shall be the sole property of this legal representative and family lawyer. So that's what you're hiding, Mr. Carter.
12: Who's that?
14: The Shadow, Mr. Carter. The Shadow has discovered the secret you're trying to hide.
12: No, it can't be. I can't see anyone. Yet I hear a voice.
14: Voice that reads the will over your shoulder. The Shadow knows you inherit a house and fortune when the three sisters die.
12: They killed themselves, both Miss Abigail and Miss Matilda.
14: You killed them, Carter. And you plan to kill Miss Emily next?
12: No. Let me out. Let me out of here.
14: You listen to my voice, I have to pin you to the wall.
12: Let me go. Something's holding me.
14: You killed those two sisters to inherit their money. You were in the house when Miss Abigail was pushed from that ledge. You were in that house earlier tonight and returned playing innocent after killing Miss Matilda with her own pair of shears.
12: That's a lie.
14: You knew she was dead when you came into that house. You named her instead of Miss Emily before you knew which was dead.
12: You aren't real, you can't be. How do you know those things?
14: There's more proof Miss Matilda didn't kill herself tonight.
12: She did.
14: Poor, frail little Miss Matilda couldn't have driven those crude shears so deeply into her breast alone.
12: You do know. Who are you?
14: The Shadow. Yes, the Shadow knows. And you'll hang.
12: No, I'll tell you. I didn't do it. I didn't kill those two sisters. Brooks killed them, not I. Brooks killed them both.
14: Yet you, not Brooks's name, next in that will.
12: I promised to share with him when all three were out of the way.
14: And Miss Emily is next.
12: Yes, Miss Emily is next. The next on the list.
14: Shadow goes to Miss Emily now. The first I'm going to see you go to the police and give yourself up. And then Brooks will be next.

0: Bruce.
1: Miss Emily. What are you doing up here in my room?
0: I want to talk to you, Brooke.
1: What do you want?
2: We can be married now. We've got the money and both my sisters are gone. When will we be married, Brooke?
1: We're not getting married, Miss Emily.
0: What are you saying?
1: You've been a fool.
0: You said you loved me.
1: I loathe you, Miss Emily.
0: No. You're all I want. I've nothing to live for if you leave me now. I can't go on like this. All alone.
1: There is a way out. Only one way out now for you.
0: What? One way out?
1: The way your sisters chose. They're at peace now.
0: No.
1: Oh, it needn't be an agony with heavy, crude scissors cutting deep into your flesh.
0: No.
1: It needn't be a screaming nightmare looking down, watching the pavement rise up to smash your body and face.
0: No, I couldn't.
1: It could be so quick and easy, Miss Emily.
0: Oh. What's that in your hand?
1: That is an old-fashioned straight razor. Look at that blade, cold and bright. Two sharp, clean cuts across the wrist. And you have no memories to face. No more years of loneliness in this house. Alone.
0: Across my wrist?
1: Yes. Just run your finger across that sharp blade.
0: Yes.
1: There, you see, you've cut yourself. Your finger's bleeding.
0: I didn't even feel a thing.
1: No, it could be as easy as that. It doesn't take courage when one has no other choice.
0: No other choice.
1: No other choice, Miss Emily. I'm going now. Shall I leave the razor with you? Miss Emily, you want the razor?
0: Yes, Brooke. I'll take the razor.
1: Will that be all, Miss Emily?
0: No. No, that's not all. I'll have the razor now. And I'm going to slit your throat.
1: You devil!
0: I'll slit your throat. You can't leave me.
1: Cut your hands. You can't harm me now.
0: You thought you could talk me into killing myself. You'd like that, wouldn't you? All you want is the money.
1: Yes, you fool, and I'm going to get it if I have to kill you myself. You'll never find your body. You're coming down into the cellar with me.
0: The cellar?
1: Yes, the furnace. There's a roaring fire burning down there.
0: No, Bruce. No.
1: One blow will do the trick. That did it, Miss Emily. Now I'll carry you down to the basement and the furnace.

0: Down, down, Miss Emily. Asleep in my arms. It's warmer already, even though you can't feel the fire in this dark cellar room. Look at that heavy furnace door. Too bad you can't see. I'll throw open the door. Perhaps you can hear the roar of the flames. Listen to the roar of those flames, Miss Emily. They shout death. Can you hear?
1: Yes, Brooks. The flames shout death. But to you, not to her.
0: That voice in the flames. It's coming out of the fire.
1: Cleansing, burning fire. Bringing justice for your crimes.
0: There is a voice coming from the fire.
1: The shadow has found you, Brooks. And takes Miss Emily's body from you now.
0: Somebody snatched it from my arm.
1: Face the fire, Brooks. The fire of truth burns brightly. Carter, confess. You'll go down for your sins with him.
0: Carter, somebody knows. The voice knows.
1: The shadow seeks the truth, Brooks.
0: I'm not afraid of a voice. You won't get me. I'll get out of here.
1: There is no escape now, Brooks.
0: I'll get out of this cellar. I'll get out of here. Oh, something grabbed me. But I can't see anyone.
1: Nothing but the shadows of the flames, casting fear in your heart. But another shadow has caught and holds you.
0: Let me go.
1: Shadow has strength too, Brooks. Strength you cannot see, but that you shall feel.
0: Oh.
1: Body will rest there on the cellar floor, beside Miss Emily in the firelight, until the police arrive. The shadow will see that justice

0: So it was Mr. Carter and Brooks who engineered the whole deal after all.
1: Yes, Margo. Carter was to take over the estate as sole executor, and Brooks was in a perfect position to kill all three sisters. Mm.
0: But why did he enlist Miss Emily then?
1: Perfect blind, in case anything went wrong, Margo. Having one of the sisters trusting him and on his side.
0: And then he meant to kill her as cold-bloodedly as the other sister.
1: Yeah. The irony of it is, Margo, that in her unbalanced way, Miss Emily must have really loved Brooks. And her reaction when she heard the verdict pronounced, sentence Brooks received. Because if she hadn't been restrained, she'd have been the only one of the three strange sisters who really did commit suicide.

0: Are you interested in engineering, electronics, ship design, travel, and a steady job? If you are a young man between the ages of 17 and 22, you may qualify for a four-year college education and a career of public service in the United States Coast Guard. This oldest branch of the seagoing services maintains an academy at New London, Connecticut, for the professional training of its future officers. Applicants selected for the Coast Guard Academy by nationwide examinations begin their training each year late in July. Application for this year's convening class must be postmarked not later than April 1st, and entrance examinations are held on May 8th. For complete information, write to the superintendent, U.S. Coast Guard Academy, New London, Connecticut, or visit your nearest Coast Guard recruiting station today.
1: 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The characters, names, places, and plot are fictitious. Any similarity to persons living or dead is purely coincidental. Again, next week, the shadow will demonstrate that
2: the weed of crime bears bitter fruit. Crime does not pay. The shadow knows.

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0: what evil lurks in the hearts of men. The Shadow knows.
1: Once again, the Mutual Broadcasting System brings you the thrilling adventures of the Shadow, the hard and relentless fight of one man against the forces of evil. These dramatizations are designed to demonstrate forcibly to old and young alike that crime does not pay. Are you interested in engineering, electronics, ship design, travel, and a steady job? If you are a young man between the ages of 17 and 22, you may qualify for a 4-year college education and a career of public service in the United States Coast Guard. This oldest branch of the seagoing services maintains an academy at New London, Connecticut, for the professional training of its future officers. Applicants selected for the Coast Guard Academy by nationwide examinations begin their training each year late in July. Applications for this year's convening class must be postmarked not later than April 1st, and entrance examinations are held on May 8th. For complete information, write to the superintendent, U.S. Coast Guard Academy, New London, Connecticut, or visit your nearest Coast Guard recruiting station today. And now, The Shadow.
2: The Shadow, who aids the forces of law and order, is in reality Lamont Cranston, wealthy young man about town. Years ago in the Orient, Cranston learned a strange and mysterious secret, the hypnotic power to cloud men's minds so they cannot see him. Cranston's friend and companion, the lovely Margot Lane, is the only person who knows to whom the voice of the invisible shadow belongs. Today's drama, The Touch of Death. It is early afternoon. Lamont Cranston, in his dual role of the shadow, has just broken another case and is about to enter his apartment to get some much-needed rest.
3: Be good to get these clothes off. 36 hours without a change. Why do some people have to be criminals to get what they want? Well, I'll let the philosophers figure that one out. Here for a quick shower and then...
4: Good afternoon, Mr. Cranston.
3: Huh? How did you...
4: We've been waiting patiently in your kitchen. Nice view of the river, I must say.
3: How did you get in here?
4: I hope you'll forgive us for having raided your icebox, but you were gone such a long time.
3: Who are you? What do you want?
4: I'm Lucius Hawks. This is my sister-in-law, Molly Hawks.
3: Hawks?
4: Yes, I see the name rings a bell in your memory.
5: Why shouldn't it? He sent Peter to the electric chair just 2 weeks ago.
4: My brother, Mr. Cranston. I was very fond of him.
3: Your brother was a murderer, Mr. Hawks.
5: Nobody would have known about my husband if it hadn't been for you. In the shadow.
4: Molly, put that gun away.
5: Why should I? Peter is dead.
4: Put it away. I told you no violence. I don't like the sight of blood.
5: He's got no right to live. Him first... Then the shadow.
4: Molly, will you do as I say or must I...
5: Don't come near me.
4: I find you much too emotional at the wrong time.
5: Don't touch me. I'll put the gun away. I'll listen to you.
4: Well, that's better. We must remember to take good care of Mr. Cranston. We need him.
3: What do you want?
4: The shadow.
3: What? Now you're being funny.
4: I didn't laugh when I heard of my brother's death in the electric chair. I could have stopped it if I'd been here, Mr. Cranston, but I wasn't. I've spent nearly all the last 10 years in the jungles of the Amazon, and it wasn't until I returned yesterday that I heard about my brother. It was quite a shock.
3: How do you know the shadow had anything to do with it?
5: Peter told me the last time I saw him, just before... If it hadn't been for your meddling, Cranston...
4: Relax, Molly.
5: But I... All right.
3: You're wasting your time. The shadow's invisible. No one can find
4: it. I wonder...
3: Do you think I can do what the underworld's failed to do in years?
4: I'm going to make it your responsibility, Mr. Cranston.
3: Now listen, Mr. Hawks. I'm tired.
4: Without your detective work, the shadow might never have been given the lead to my brother.
3: What did you expect me to do? Let a professional killer go on killing?
4: Cranston, would you like to die now?
3: Molly likes to handle that gun, doesn't she?
4: No, I'm afraid you don't understand. Look at these flowers. They're beautiful.
3: Huh?
4: Notice the delicate shading of the petals. The graceful stems.
3: What did you do to them?
4: I touched them. Poor things, they withered and died. I'm sorry, I hate to kill beautiful things. Is that your kitten, Mr. Cranston?
6: Tommy, come here, Tommy.
4: Tommy must have been under the bed until now. Look at him stretch. Let me help you.
6: No, leave him alone.
5: Get back, Cranston.
4: All I'm going to do is stroke him there.
6: Tommy! Why, you!
4: Oh, my, I've done it again, Mr. Cranston. I touched him and Tommy is dead. You're angry, aren't you? You'd like to choke the life out of me, but you won't. Molly is very emotional and she might pull the trigger. Or have I convinced you that I have the touch of death?
6: Get out of here.
4: Yes. I'm glad you didn't force me to touch you, because I need you alive. Remember your assignment. I want the shadow. And I give you 12 hours to find him.
6: Get out, get out!
4: Keys, Mr. Cranston, put them on the table. Oh, Molly, our friend is very stubborn. Go behind him and take them out of his pocket.
5: Do I have to get that close to him?
4: Bear in mind, the gun is not to go off.
5: It won't. Not because...
4: Drop them into my hand. Thank you. A precaution, Mr. Cranston. I don't like to be followed. Your keys will be in the lock on the other side of the door.
5: How do you expect him to find the shadow if he can't get out?
4: Why, he'll get out, my dear. The telephone is still working. Goodbye, Mr. Cranston. The shadow in 12 hours or the touch of death. Here's a chance to use your skill as a detective to save your own life.
7: Lamont, I'm not convinced. He must know you're the shadow, or he wouldn't have come here to ask you to find him.
6: If he knows, Margot, why didn't he kill me?
7: Yes. Why didn't he?
6: It would have been very simple. Molly had a gun on me, and Lucius had...
7: Do you really believe he has the touch of death?
6: I don't know what he has. I saw him touch those flowers, and then Tommy.
7: Poor Tommy. Man can't be human to kill an innocent, harmless little kitten. Darling, you must do something.
6: I'd do something. I'd do plenty if I knew where to find him.
7: He knows where to find you. You can't just sit here and wait. 12 hours.
6: 10 hours, darling. Took me a long time to get you on the phone.
7: Yes, I was out shopping, darling.
6: Well, I have to call off our theater date with Weston. Do you mind?
7: Shall I phone him or will you?
6: No, I'll do it.
7: Are you going to tell him why?
6: I can't, Margot. Weston might think, as you did, that Lucius Hawks came here tonight because he thought that I was the shadow.
8: Hello, Commissioner Weston talking. What do you want?
6: This is Lamont Cranston, Commissioner.
8: Oh, Cranston, I'm glad you called. Our date for tonight is off.
6: Oh, good. I...
8: What's good about it? An epidemic of murders has broken out all over the city.
6: Murders?
8: Yeah. Well, thanks for calling, Cranston. Give my best to Margot.
6: Commissioner...
8: Goodbye.
6: Hello. Hello? An epidemic of murders.
7: What are you talking about, darling?
6: Margot, we're going down to police headquarters.

0: Nothing can resist the touch of death, my friend, not even the venomous serpent. Good luck, Mr. Cranston. Good hunting.
1: That man is a monster.
0: Yes, a monster with a plan. And he thinks he's using the strategy of terror on me.
2: Keep your eyes on the road, Molly, and on that car ahead.
1: Letting Cranston live. I tell you, Lucius, he's not going to find the shadow forest. He's not even going to try.
2: How certain you are.
1: You know why? It's because he's not afraid of you.
2: He will be, when he knows as much about me as you do.
1: He'd have gone for you if I didn't have the gun on him, and he killed his kitten.
2: Well, that would have been a pity.
1: I'm sorry I didn't let him. I should have forced you to kill him.
2: Molly, will you please understand? Mr. Cranston must be kept alive until I'm ready to make my own disposition. And it's your duty to see that he is. You're not to do anything foolish when my back is turned.
1: But Lucius, I promised Peter before
2: he died. Not important.
1: Peter was my husband.
2: And he was my brother. Now, do as I say.
1: Yes, Lucius.
2: You play chess, Molly.
1: Chess?
2: You should learn. You see the value of planning ahead. Look where Mr. Cranston stopped his car.
1: Why, Lucius. Right outside police headquarters.
2: Yes, my strategy is beginning to work. Mr. Cranston will lead me to the shadow in spite of himself.
3: Nobody's going home. I'm putting every man on 24-hour duty. See that the order goes out right away. I want that maniac picked up today.
0: What maniac, Commissioner?
3: Oh, Cranston, you and Miss Lane picked a bad time to make a social call. I'm up to my ears in work.
1: Oh, Commissioner, hello. Is such a small word?
3: My goal.
0: What maniac, Commissioner?
3: Roy Jackson, he broke out of the institution yesterday.
0: Yes?
3: 3 murders in the last 2 hours, and the same pattern he used 6 years ago before the Shadow caught him for it.
0: You mean girls?
3: Blonde, beautiful, and all under 25. If I could only get my hands on the Shadow.
1: Why the Shadow?
3: Well, I need him. Roy Jackson's got the cunning of every homicidal maniac. And I've got to stop these killings.
0: Commissioner.
3: What is it?
0: How were those girls killed?
3: I said Roy Jackson, Cranston. That can mean only one thing. They were strangled.
0: Are those girls at the morgue?
3: Cranston, sometimes you ask...
0: No, I'd like to see them. Would you mind?
3: No, I don't mind. But don't stick your 2 cents in. I don't want any amateurs cluttering up this case.
0: I'll bear that in mind, Commissioner. Now, let's go, darling.
4: Goodbye, Commissioner. Sometimes that's so much nicer than saying hello.
3: Yes. Hey, what did you mean by that?
1: What a mood.
0: Whew. Oh, he doesn't mean it. Next time he sees us, he'll be apologizing all over the place.
1: Well, he certainly should be. Come on, why are we going to the morgue?
0: Playing a hunch, darling.
1: Is it secret?
0: No. I want to see if there's any evidence on those girls that might have been concealed by strangling.
1: What? I don't understand.
0: Now, simply this. Were those girls killed by Jackson or by someone else?

0: morning, Carmen. What are you folks trying to do? Wake the dead?
1: Hello, McCabe.
0: Oh, Mr. Cranston. Come in, come in.
1: Thanks.
0: Is this lady with you?
2: Mm-hmm. I'm leaving with him, too.
0: Huh? Oh, Miss Lane, I didn't recognize you behind them green blinkers.
2: Okay, I'll take them off.
0: Well, what can I show you today?
1: Those three girls were strangled.
0: Yeah, sure, over this way. Commissioner's sure making a fuss over them gals, Mr. Cranston. Been here twice since they got brung in. Checking and rechecking like there was some mystery.
2: Well, he wanted to make sure that...
0: He did. Second time he come, he says, Roy Jackson done it. Then he walks out of here madder and... Oh, excuse me, Miss Lane. I got evil thoughts. Now, here's the first one.
1: Lamont?
2: I'm all right, Lamont.
0: Here's the second one. And here's number three. I don't know what you're looking for, Mr. Cranston, but you ain't going to find it.
1: Well, maybe I won't, the cab.
0: The coroner says they got strangled. That's a fact, Miss Lane.
2: Yes, I guess so.
0: Official verdict. Hey, Miss Lane, you're crying?
2: Well, it just makes me so furious. It's so awful. Yeah. Only a maniac could have done this to them.
0: Well, that's what Commissioner Weston says.
2: But I...
0: I'll bet you a ghost that...

0: That's him now coming back for another look.
1: I better go let him in.
2: Well, Lamont?
3: Nothing so far. Everything points to Jackson, his pattern. Rope around the neck from behind. Victim doesn't have a chance.
2: Shall we go now?
3: No, just a minute.
2: What are you looking to risk for?
3: I'm still playing my hunch.
2: I hope that hunch is wrong, darling. What's that?
3: Oh, it's the cab. The cab! What's the matter?
2: Come on, look, it's on the floor.
3: The cab! The cab!
2: Darling, look how it's pressing his heart. I'll phone for it.
3: Yes, quick. Margo. Better phone for the coroner.
2: What? Oh, Lamont.
3: Yes, darling.
2: Poor McCaff. Heart failure. And we couldn't do a thing to help him.
3: This may have been another warning, Margo.
2: What?
3: Not at all sure that McCaff's heart failure might not have been induced by murder.
4: During the war, 85 million Americans bought war bonds. Today, those same Americans are not only holding on to their war bonds, but are buying United States savings bonds. These bonds are identical, except for name, to the war bonds you purchased during the war years. There were many good reasons for buying bonds during the war. We had to have the planes and the tanks and the equipment. 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And now, back to the shadow.
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6: I take back everything I said about the Shadow of the Blue Cut. He doesn't hold a candle to the policeman, and never will.
2: Oh, Commissioner, he's done some good, you know.
6: Here and there, but who captured Roy Jackson, eh? My boy. Caught him flat on his back to sleep in a barn.
3: Are you satisfied that he strangled those girls?
6: Aren't you, Cranston?
3: Jackson denied it.
6: So what?
3: Well, he didn't deny the murders he committed 6 years ago.
6: What's that got to do with now?
3: Well, it breaks the pattern.
6: Cranston, you ought to read a book on criminology.
3: I have, Commissioner. And on page one, it says, don't believe everything you see.
6: Are you leading into the subject of McCabe again?
3: I'm in it, Commissioner.
6: Now, look. You kids are not going to tie me up for the night. The coroner says McCabe had a heart attack. That makes it official.
3: Well, couldn't he have been wrong?
6: No, he couldn't. He checked that poor old guy from head to foot. There wasn't a mark on him to prove your suspicion of murder.
3: But, Commissioner, I told you, McCabe got an insurance policy on his life only a month ago. He was examined by a doctor and found to be okay.
6: Well, what does that prove? A lot of things can change in a month. Look, Cranston, it's getting late and I've got a big day ahead of me, and I've had enough murder for the time being. Good night.
3: Good night, Commissioner.
2: He's a hard man to convince, isn't he?
3: Yes.
2: Why didn't you tell him about Lucius Hawks?
3: I couldn't, darling. I don't know enough about him myself.
2: But you're sure he killed McCabe?
3: Not only McCabe, darling. I'm sure he killed those girls.
2: Well, why then?
3: He wants the shadow. Margot, he'll keep killing until he gets the shadow.
2: Oh.
3: Excuse me.
2: Of course.
3: Hello?
7: Hello, Mr. Cranston.
3: Lucius.
7: Well, my friend, have you good news to report?
3: Not yet.
7: Oh, what a pity. Your time is nearly up, you know.
3: I'll need more, Lucius.
7: More time, but I gave you 12 hours.
3: I'm sorry, I'm not a miracle man.
7: And I thought you were. How we misjudge people. Well, have you at least a lead?
3: I don't know. I might have.
7: Would you like to tell me about it?
3: I can.
7: You will. Come to my apartment, 972 Park Drive. And come alone.
3: Very well, I'll be there in half an hour. Margot, this is the break I've been waiting for. Come on, darling, I'll take you home.
2: Lamont, you are not going there alone.
3: Of course.
2: But suppose it's a trap. If he as much as suspects that you're the Shadow...
3: Don't worry, darling. He won't kill me.
2: Well, I'm going with you.
3: Now, Margaret.
2: Don't try to talk me out of it, Lamont, because you can't get rid of me.
3: All right. And I hope you know what you're doing. He's coming, my dear.
1: Here's your sandwich.
3: Thank you, Molly.
1: Did you say you wanted coffee or milk?
3: I didn't say, but milk, of course, warm.
1: Oh, heat some up.
3: No, wait. Don't hurry. I can do that myself later.
1: I don't mind.
3: Molly, it's too bad that I won't be here to greet Mr. Cranston.
1: Why, are you going away?
3: Yes, I must. But you'll stay, won't you?
1: Sure.
3: Of course you will.
1: Lucy, what are you doing?
3: I'm going to kill you, my dear.
1: No.
3: I can't tell you how sorry I am, but it's part of my plan.
1: But why? Why?
3: Conclusive proof of the touch of death. It should convince Mr. Cranston that I mean business.
1: No. No, don't let me, please. Let me live.
3: Don't
1: please.
3: Run away, Molly. There's no pain in death.
1: Please. Please, I don't want to die.
3: Who does? But it comes to all of us sooner or later.
1: No, no,
3: and
1: no.
3: To you, it must come sooner. You've no place to go now, Molly. You're in a corner.
1: No, please.
3: Goodbye, my dear. Poor Molly. Just a line in a blueprint.
2: He's not going to open it, Lamont.
3: And I will.
2: No, no, please don't go in here.
3: What's the matter?
2: Can't you see it's a trap, dear? He didn't answer the buzzer. He left the door unlocked for you to open, and he's waiting somewhere in there to kill you.
3: Let's not keep him waiting.
2: But...
3: just a minute, Molly.
2: Why did you stop? Oh.
3: Molly.
2: Is she dead?
3: I'll know in a minute. Yes, she's dead.
2: Is touch of death?
3: Maybe. No mark on her.
2: Oh, Lamont.
3: It should sound, doesn't it?
2: Why, Molly, your sister-in-law, his own brother's wife.
3: Well, I don't know, but I've got to find... Wait a minute, look at this.
2: What?
3: On her wrist, a tiny mark.
2: I don't see anything.
3: The crease. Did you see it now?
2: Well, nothing that looks like a mark to me.
3: No, look closely, right here.
2: No, no, but I see something else, Lamont.
3: What?
2: A note on that typewriter on the table.
3: It leaves in messages, doesn't it? What does it say?
2: It says, one by one, the evidence mounts. You next, Mr. Cranston. If the Shadow isn't in your apartment before morning, don't keep me waiting. Lamont knows.
3: We'll soon find out.
2: Well, what are you going to do?
3: Nothing. The Shadow is not going to keep Lucius waiting.

0: Play well, Lucius.
1: Ah, Shadow. Thank you. A compliment from one so high.
0: Too bad you can't keep those hands from killing.
1: Yes, you see, they're not as sentimental as I am. But Shadow, you impress me.
0: Do I?
1: Yes, you're all my sister-in-law and Mr. Cranston said you are. Invisible. I didn't quite believe it, you know. Being secluded in the jungles of the Amazon for 10 years, one loses touch with modern science.
0: But not with death, eh, Lucius?
1: Listen, this is a native death chant that I've written into a symphony.

0: Why did you kill those three girls?
1: There was no other way to meet you.
0: And the cop? Your sister-in-law?
1: Then Mr. Cranston has told you everything?
0: The shadow doesn't have to be told. The shadow knows.
1: The shadow and Mr. Cranston, where does one begin and the other end, I wonder?
0: I can tell you what your end will be, Lucius.
1: Near assumption. Sit down, my friend, and make yourself visible. We can talk more affably, perhaps even reach an understanding.
0: Shadow doesn't sit with murderers.
1: Well, then perhaps Mr. Cranston will sit down with me.
0: Mr. Cranston?
1: Yes. You see, I know who you are. I suspected it from the beginning, but I needed the proof to convince myself.
0: You're bluffing, Lucius.
1: Am I? Well, look at the marks that your shoes are leaving on the rug.
0: Huh?
1: With each step, you leave the mark of Lamont Cranston. Am I bluffing now?
0: It won't help you, Lucius.
1: Oh, Shadow, you're not as clever as I thought you might be. I outsmarted you. I phoned Lamont Cranston to come to my apartment. And then I killed Molly. That was a trap that I had set for you. And you walked right into it. Into the paraffin that I had smeared around Molly's body. And now the shadow has brought it here. So what am I to think?
0: Well, what about it?
1: Well, that's a sensible question. Your power to make yourself invisible. My power to kill with a touch. Combine them and we can have anything we want.
0: As equal partners?
1: Of course.
0: Oh, no. I want more.
1: Oh, greedy, aren't you? Very well, how much?
0: I want everything.
1: What? Are you serious?
0: When I bargain with murderers, I have no sense of humor, Lucius. Get on that phone. Call the police. Tell them everything you did today.
1: But if I should also tell them who the shadow is?
0: Go ahead.
1: Every newspaper in the city will carry the story. What do you suppose the underworld would do to Lamont Cranston then?
0: He'll take his chances with the underworld, Lucius. A phone?
1: Well, I'm afraid you give me no alternative. I'll have to kill you. Don't try to get away. I know exactly where you are. Your shoe prints tell me. You're behind the table.
0: Where, Lucius?
1: Well, you're still behind the table.
0: Am I?
1: You must be. I'll find you. I'll find you, that paraffin on your shoes. And when I do... Oh!
0: What will you do, Lucius?
1: My arm!
0: Why don't you touch me?
1: Oh!
0: I'm right here behind you holding your wrist. Why don't you kill me?
1: I can't stand it. Let me go.
0: Didn't you know that paraffin could be wiped off? You didn't think of that, did you?
1: Shadow, please, I won't betray you. Let me go.
0: In a moment. First, I'll rip off this glove. Now I've got your touch of death.
1: Oh, you almost broke my arm.
0: Very ingenious to find a glove that fits over the hand and looks exactly like a human hand. And under each nail, a fine needle with poison on it. The case against you is complete, Lucius.
1: Is it? Oh, no, Shadow, because I still have the other glove.
0: Sorry, Lucius.
1: Not now, Shadow.
0: Stop it! So, Lucius. The last victim of the touch of death. Too bad you didn't think of your own death before you killed others.
2: Well, good night, darling. Better get home and get some of that sleep. It's long overdue.
3: Now, wait just one minute. I'm still nervous about how close the shadow came to being revealed. Do you know that your life wouldn't have been worth a pincushion?
2: I know, darling. It was the closest call the shadow ever had.
3: Yes, but there's one thing I don't understand.
2: Hmm?
3: How could the coroner have said that McCabe died of heart failure when actually he was poisoned?
2: Well, Margot, there are some poisons that are so deadly and so mysterious, their presence in the blood can't be detected. Natives of the Amazon jungles produce such a poison.
3: Oh, I see.
2: Well, I'm glad you can, because I can.
3: What do you mean?
2: Darling, I'm so sleepy that you and the street all around you are almost invisible.
3: Oh.

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1: 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Again next week, The Shadow will demonstrate that
2: the weed of crime bears bitter fruit. Crime does not pay.

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0: Involved in a mysterious murder in a mental institution, Margot and Lamont have only an hour ago discovered the body of Douglas, the second patient to meet strange and sudden death. Together, they have left Dr. Stoner's sanitarium and are now driving through the moonlit countryside.
1: Well, I don't understand it, Lamont. First, you announce dramatically that the case is only just beginning, and then we meekly say goodbye, leaving the doctors to gloat over Douglas's supposed suicide.
2: Gloat is right, Margot. I haven't a shred of evidence that I could swear that so-called doctor forced him to do it. Made him write that note, too.
1: Well, then I really don't understand why we left the sanitarium.
2: Only to give the Stoner and his nurse a chance to relax. We'll catch them off guard when we get back.
1: Yeah, that's it.
2: Right now. We're driving around in a circle for the last hour. Now we're back to the start.
1: The sanitarium gate.
2: Now, not forget, darling. Go the rest of the way on foot. A little surprise, is it?
1: Gotta think he surprised that doctor. He thinks he's thought of everything.
2: There's at least one loose end around.
1: What's that?
2: Evelyn.
1: She told us all she knows. She said to herself.
2: And they remember more. With a shadow.

0: I pray the Lord my soul be clean. But, oh, the door opened. Oh, my soul. The cat. The cat.
1: No, Evelyn. There's no cat here.
0: Who are you?
1: The shadow. Your friend.
0: But how could a shadow talk to me? They're just playing tricks the way the doctor does.
1: Listen to me, Evelyn. This is very serious. Old Mr. Burton was a good friend of yours, wasn't he?
0: Yes.
1: And Douglas, too. They've both been murdered, Evelyn. Can you guess who did it?
0: Of course. I've known all along. The cat.
1: Tell me more about this cat, Evelyn. Are you sure it really exists?
0: But it must. If it killed Mr. Burton and Mr. Douglas.
1: Describe it to me.
0: Oh, it's big, Shadow. It eats raw meat. They had to use a whip on it. Its claws are very sharp. And when it snarls at me, I scream and scream.
1: When does this cat snarl at you?
0: Every time the doctor ties me up in the cellar. He wants the cat to kill me, you see. To tear me to pieces.
1: This cat is in the cellar, Evelyn?
0: Yes, Shadow. But don't go down there. I like to. I don't want you to die. I don't want you to be torn to pieces. Oh, Shadow, where are you? Where are you?

0: stop that, Laura.
1: I can't help it.
0: Put yourself together. We'll get away with it this time, just as we did with Bert.
1: But Cranston...
0: Cranston was here when Douglas died, and he left thoroughly baffled. He hasn't got a thing on him.
1: Are you sure, Frank?
0: You're completely in the clear, Laura.
1: You're wonderful.
0: That's better, Laura. I like you and your smile.
1: Oh, I wish we could get away from here. I wish we...
0: What's the matter, Laura?
1: Out the window, look. There's someone out there.
0: Cranston and the lady, too.
1: And they're going toward the cellar door.
0: Well, they must have talked to Evelyn. She must have told them about the cat. Come on, Laura.
1: Where?
0: Down to the cellar by the house stairs. We have a little surprise to prepare for Mr. Cranston.

0: dark down here in the cell in the motor. I can't see any.
1: Should be lights with you, but you just find it. I'll turn on the flash.
0: Full of cobwebs and dust.
1: More than that down here, if we can believe Evelyn's story.
0: You mean the giant cat she's talking about?
1: She must have been exaggerating. Again, she might not. Look against that wall, Margot.
0: Look.
1: Evelyn said the doctor tied her up down here periodically in the dark.
0: Tied her up?
1: To get her out of her mind. She kept telling her that a cat would jump out and claw her to pieces while she was strung up.
0: How horrible.
1: Yes. Look at that over there where I'm shining my light, Margot.
0: A large pan with raw meat in it. And a whip. Lamont, you don't think Evelyn's story of the giant cat is true.
1: I'm beginning to believe it is.
0: Then the cat's down here with us in the basement. It might be hiding in a dark corner. Any one of these corners.
1: Easy, darling.
0: Let's get out of here, Lamont. Let's get out of this dark, horrible cell.
1: Margot.
0: The whole idea of this mentally stupid is gone. What, listen?
1: Yeah.
0: Oh, no.
1: Something behind the door to that cold room over there.
0: Let's get out of here.
1: Stay here and hold this flash, Margot. I'll go over and open the door.
0: No, please.
1: Margot, we've got to find out what's down here.
0: Of course.
1: Leave the flashlight on the door.
0: All right.
1: Here goes.
0: There it is.
1: That ought to hold them both for a little while.
0: What do we do now?
1: Leave them here and get up as fast as we can.
0: They'll come to in a little while, shouldn't we?
1: Kill them, you mean?
0: Won't.
1: Oh, don't be a fool, Laura. Nobody has anything on us for disposing of the patients, but if we murder these two now, we might hang them.
0: All right, then. What do we do?
1: We take the cat upstairs and then get Evelyn.
0: You mean the cat and Evelyn?
1: That's exactly what I mean. Before they come to, we've got to destroy our last witness.

0: Come in here, Evelyn.
1: No, Doctor, please.
0: I said come in here.
1: No.
0: Evelyn, I haven't time to fool with you. I said come into this room.
1: You're hurting me.
0: Now, Evelyn, why did you tell Mr. Cranston that happened in the palace?
1: But I didn't.
0: Don't lie to me. You were responsible for what happened to Mr. Cranston and Miss Lane. You must pay for it.
1: But what did happen to them?
2: Both of them dead, Evelyn. Clawed to pieces by the wildcat.
1: Oh, no.
0: Yes, Evelyn. And the wildcat's still hungry. It's up here now, waiting for you.
1: I don't believe it.
0: A wildcat behind that closet door, Evelyn.
2: And when we let it out, it'll call you to death.
0: All right, Evelyn, down into this chair here in front of the closet. Laura, get
2: yes,
0: strapped.
2: I've got them. There. Now the feet. Don't strap me down, please.
0: Now, Evelyn, you can't find the chair. Now I'm going to count three slowly. I'm going to fling open the closet door.
1: No, don't.
0: One.
1: Not the cat, please.
0: Two.
1: I can't stand it. I can't.
0: What's holding my arm? Who is it?
3: The shadow, Doctor Stoner. Get away from that closet, Doctor. Get away! Your torture of helpless people has come to an end, Doctor Stoner.
0: What do you mean?
3: The law has a place for you. You too will know the terrors of the mind when you sit in the electric chair. And first, I'm going to prove to your patients that her fears are only imaginary.
0: What are you talking about?
3: Your plan to frighten Evelyn to death was clumsy, Doctor. Very clumsy. I open the closet door, Evelyn. You'll see.
1: It's a wildcat.
3: It won't hurt you, Evelyn.
0: Stay away from that door.
1: The cat.
3: Yes, Evelyn. But not the wild beast you were led to believe it was. Only a starved and frightened animal. Like everything else in this wicked institution, Evelyn, the cat was merely a device calculated to cause death by imagination.

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1: Thank you, Don Hancock, and good evening, friends. Perhaps I can emphasize the easy way to run a furnace if I point out today the things you should not do. Here is a list of the most important don'ts. Don't burn trash in the furnace. That's a sure way to get a dirty furnace, clinkers, and poor heat. Don't operate the furnace with the firebox only partly filled. A thin fire wastes fuel because the fire burns up too quickly. A deep fire bed actually conserves fuel, so keep your fire at all times at least level with the bottom of the coaling door. Don't shake grates roughly. You'll find that gentle shaking actually conserves fuel. So stop shaking when you see the first faint red glow in the ash tin. Follow these simple good firing rules and you'll get more satisfaction. And what's more important, more heat from the coal you burn. I thank you.

0: This story is copyrighted by Street & Smith Publications, Incorporated. The characters, names, places, and plot are fictitious. Any similarity to persons living or dead is purely coincidental. Again next week, the Shadow will demonstrate that
1: the weed of crime bears bitter fruit. Crime does not pay. The Shadow knows.

0: Next week, same time, same station, your friendly blue coal dealer brings you another strange and thrilling adventure in the Shadows' daring battle against the forces of evil. This is Don Hancock saying, keep the home fires burning with blue coal. 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
1: 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Tonight's titles were The Walking Corpse, Mind Over Murder, The Touch of Death, and Death by Imagination. This set of shows aired on the evenings of March 24, 31, May 19, 1946, and January 26, 1947. Tune in next Tuesday evening, same time, same place, for another set of thrilling and awesome detective shows, here on Audio Theater. This is your host, James, saying thanks for listening. Until then, have a good one.

0: Good evening, this is Reed. Welcome to Audio Theater for Saturday, May 30th, 2026. 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This evening's titles are Mind Over Murder, Death is the Judge, The Locomotive Ghost, and The Man the Insects Hated. These shows originally aired back on the evenings of May 25th, June 15th, and July 6th and 27th, 1947, respectively. Now, the mysterious traveler takes us on another journey into the realm of the strange and terrifying, momentarily. Enjoy this evening's presentation.
1: Mutual presents The Mysterious Traveler. This is the Mysterious Traveler, inviting you to join me on another journey into the realm of the strange and the terrifying. I hope you will enjoy the trip, that it will thrill you a little and chill you a little. So settle back, get a good grip on your nerves, and be comfortable, if you can. Where are we going? Why, today we're going to venture into a fantastic and little-known field, the human mind. It's a story I call Mind Over Murder. On a stretch of green lawn at the top of high cliffs looking over the Atlantic Ocean, the great Ricardo, who claims to be the world's greatest mind reader, is practicing his art. He's preparing for the vaudeville tour he's soon to begin. Assisting him are his lovely young wife, Ellen, and Carl Lagarda.
2: That's it, Carl. Tie the handkerchief tightly over my eyes. Now, are you sure I can see nothing? Nothing whatever?
3: I know positive you can't, Mr. Ricardo. I'll bet my month's wages on it.
2: You are quite right. My eyes are in darkness. But my mind is not. Ellen?
4: Yes, Ricardo?
2: Did you bring out the basket of books I asked you to?
4: Yes. I have them here.
2: All right, Carl. Go pick a book out of the basket. Any book at all.
3: Sure thing, Mr. Ricardo. Now what?
2: Now open it to a page. Any page. Have you done this?
3: Yeah.
2: Good. Now concentrate on the book. Think about the title and the number of the page. Think about it now. Ah, yes, it is coming to me. The title is Murder by Expert. And page, you have opened it to page 27.
3: That's right, Mr. McCarter. But gosh, I don't know how you do it.
2: Well, it's very simple, Carl. With the eyes of my mind, I read your thoughts. Now, I want to try something else. Ellen?
4: Yes, Ricardo.
2: Sit in the wicker chair over here on my right. Turn your back to both me and Carl.
4: You aren't going to...
2: Please, do not argue. Do as I say.
4: I just can't. Yesterday, my head ached for hours. Please, don't move me.
2: It will come easier in time. Sit down.
4: All right.
2: Make your mind free of all thoughts. Well, I want you to look with your mind into Carl and to read there what his eyes see on the page before him.
4: Must I read?
2: I have said that you must.
4: All right. I'll draw it.
2: Now, Carl.
3: Yes, Mr. Ricardo?
2: Take another book, open it to the first page of a story, and concentrate on it.
3: Right. I get you.
2: Now, Ellen. Read the page at which Carl is looking. I command you, by the powers of the mind, read.
4: My head hurts so it feels like it's going to split.
2: Read.
4: I see something. Words, title, vision, judgment by H. G. Wells.
2: Continue, read.
4: No, I can't make it out so blurred. I can't see anything clearly. Oh, my head.
2: Carl, was she correct?
3: Yes.
2: Well, that's all I want to know. You can leave now.
3: Okay, Mr. Ricardo. The room is need watering. I'd better tend to him right away. Yes, right away.
2: That's the infant. She's afraid of me. How do you feel, Ellen?
4: My head hurts.
2: There, there, my dear. It will quickly pass. And in no time, you'll find the whole thing as easy as powder in your nose.
4: Ricardo, I can't. I just can't help you when you're right, when you tell me to try to read something in Carl's mind. I feel as if my brain were going to split.
2: You will help me, my beautiful one. You will see. Now, I'm going into the house. You may sit there and look at the ocean until your head feels better. Or you will have company. I see my handsome young press agent coming for you. You must be nice to him, Ellen. He's really a very good press agent.
5: Oh, there you are, Ricardo. I was looking for you.
2: It's too bad your mind is one of the few I cannot penetrate, Tom, or I would have known that. Was it about something special?
5: Oh, just about these advanced stories to go out to the Boston editors. I have them all written.
2: Oh, excellent. I'm going up to the house now, and I'll read them right away. Stay and keep Ellen company, Tom. I'll see you both presently.
5: All right, Ricardo. What's the matter, darling? What's he been doing?
4: Nothing, Tom. I just have a little headache.
5: Making you work with him in his act again, hasn't he?
4: Please, Tom, I'm all right.
5: Ellen, listen to me. You know things can't go on the way they are. You've got to leave Ricardo, do you hear? Leave him and divorce him.
4: No, Tom, I can't. I just can't.
5: You're scared to death of him, but there's no reason to be. He's just a phony mind reader.
4: No, Tom, he's not phony. He can read minds. Sometimes he tells me just what I've been thinking. Oh, Tom, if I can see. I wish I could, please. But he won't let me. If I tried, he might do something. Something terrible.
5: No matter what, I'm going to get you away from Ricardo. I'll kidnap you if necessary.
4: Here he comes back.
2: Oh. Well, I'm glad to see you're feeling better, Helen. Is it Tom who has put that sparkle in your eye and that blush in your cheek?
4: Of course not.
2: I would not like it if I thought so. I should be very angry if my beloved had eyes for anyone but me. But of course, you haven't. Have you, Ellen?
4: No. No, of course not.
2: For you love me devotedly, do you not?
4: I love you devotedly.
2: You always will in this world and in the next.
4: I always will in this world and the next.
2: Now you see, Tom? You see why I dare leave my lovely Ellen alone with you? I have perfect faith in her. When we start our tour week after next, I will be quite busy much of the time, and I hope you won't mind keeping Ellen from being lonely. I'm sure the trip won't bore you. I expect it to be most entertaining.

0: Ellen.
1: Come in.
0: Ellen, the train's just coming into Bridgeville. Ricardo's still in the diner. Are you ready?
1: Yes, I just thought so. For putting on my hat and coat, I didn't pack anything because you said not to, but... Oh, Tom, I'm frightened.
0: Ellen, you've got to get hold of yourself. Ricardo's not superhuman.
1: Oh, sometimes I think he is, Tom. I'm positive that he knows everything we think. He's just playing with us. He seems all so moved ever since the tour started. He seems to have been deliberately throwing us together just to see what happens.
0: Stop worrying. In a minute, you'll be through with him forever. The bus for Chicago leaving Bridgeville 5 minutes after we get off. In Chicago, you can stay with my mother until you can get a divorce. Then you're going to marry me.
1: Tom, wait.
0: Listen, that's the whistle for Bridgeville. We're flying for the station. Quick, get your coat.
1: All right, Tom, come with it.
0: Here, I'll give you a hand, dear. You got it on?
1: What? Ricardo!
2: Yes, my dear. I was worrying about your headache, so I left my lunch to come and see how you were.
1: Well, I'm feeling a little better. I was going to take a walk on the platform and get some coffee.
2: Yes, I see you have your coat on. Oh, but alas, we only stopped for a minute. Hardly long enough for a walk.
1: No, I suppose not.
2: This is Bridgeville. The busy town. On the main bus route to Chicago, I understand.
1: Is it?
2: Someday I shall show you Chicago, Ellen. You'd like that, wouldn't you?
1: Yes. I would like that.
3: Ricardo, stop torturing.
2: Torturing? Ellen? Why, Tom, what a curious idea. I would give my life for Ellen. And she for me, wouldn't you, darling?
1: Yes. I'd give my life for you.
2: To most people, that is an empty phrase, but Ellen means it. I will prove it to you, Tom.
0: I'm not interested.
2: Oh, but you are. Ellen, my love.
1: Yes, Ricardo.
2: Ellen, I'm taking a revolver from my pocket. Here, now you take it from me.
1: Yes, Ricardo.
0: What are you up to?
2: Point the revolver at your heart, my dear, and pull the trigger.
1: Yes, Ricardo.
0: Ellen, stop! Stop!
2: No, Tom.
0: Let go my wrist.
2: You shall not interfere. Ellen, pull the trigger.
1: Yes, I'll pull it.
0: Ellen, you... Nothing happened.
2: No, of course not. The gun was empty. But Ellen didn't know that, did you, my darling?
1: No. I didn't know that.
2: And so she would have died just because I asked her to. Such devotion is very rare. It is the kind that lasts through all eternity, as ours do. For we shall always be together, Ellen and I, while we live. And after we die, nothing will ever separate us. Nothing. Whatever.
4: And so the great Ricardo's triumphal tour continued. Newspaper stories told of his amazing feats and of the feats almost as marvelous performed at his direction by his pale and lovely wife. Twice Tom urged Ellen to flee with him, but both times Ricardo appeared upon the scene smiling as though knowing every word that had been said. So at last Tom changed his tactics. Waiting until one evening when Ricardo was in the midst of his performance, concentrating on holding a great audience spellbound.
2: And now, ladies and gentlemen, someone among you is thinking of the initials E.N. Somebody quite close to me.
4: Tom listened for a moment. But he was quite sure that Ricardo's attention was fully absorbed. Then he left his place in the wings and slipped swiftly backstage to knock on a door marked with a gold star.
0: Ellen.
1: Oh, yes, Tom.
0: I want to talk to you.
1: You shouldn't be here, Tom.
0: Never mind Ricardo. Put on your coat.
1: My coat? But the performance won't be over for half an hour.
0: Ellen. Ellen, I've got a plan to fool Ricardo. Will you trust me?
1: If he catches us, he might kill you.
0: This is one time he's not going to be clever enough. Just put on your coat and come along without asking any questions.

0: But where are we, Tom? We've been driving for an hour, turning this way and that, and I haven't any idea which way we've come.
1: You're not supposed to have, Ellen. Don't you see, if you don't know where you are, Ricardo can never know either, even if he can make contact with your mind from this distance.
0: I never thought of that.
1: But I did. So this time I made my plans without telling you.
0: The Hillview Inn. Oh, what a quaint little place, Tom. And what a lovely view over the hill.
1: Yes, isn't it? It's a funny little place. I found the ad in the paper, as I said. I've engaged a room for you and one for me. We'll stay here tonight. Tomorrow, Ricardo will be in Buffalo, and we'll be heading in the opposite direction.
0: Tom, there's someone standing in the shadow beside the porch.
1: That's probably the manager waiting for us. Is that you, Mr. Adams?
2: No, Tom. This is I, the cop.
0: Ricardo.
3: Yes, my beloved. I've been waiting for you. What took you so long, Tom?
1: How did you get here? How did you know we were coming here?
2: Why, Tom, it was I who told you to bring Ellen here.
1: That's a lie. No one knew we were coming here but myself.
2: Did you think this was your idea? On the contrary, I put the thought into your head, every bit of it.
1: That's impossible.
2: I even suggested to you to look in the paper where you could find the advertisement for this delightful little inn.
1: I don't believe it.
2: Yes, Tom, at last, after painful effort, I have succeeded in forcing my thoughts into your mind. And now I have another little matter to settle with you. Your undesired attentions to my wife.
1: Ellen isn't your wife anymore, Ricardo. She's left you for good.
2: Ellen, is that true?
0: No, Ricardo. I love you.
1: Ellen, he's making you say that.
2: Ellen, my dear, tell Tom just how you feel toward him.
0: I've been playing with you, Tom, to amuse myself. You've been very stupid not to realize it.
1: I'm not impressed by your tricks, Ricardo. Ellen is leaving here with me now.
2: Ellen is not leaving. But you are. You see that railing behind you? Beyond it is a 50-foot drop to a rocky ledge.
1: What of it?
2: In a moment, you are going to fall accidentally over that railing and be killed. You see, there are only the two of us. And I am far stronger than you.
1: Oh! Now, I will show you a trick of Oriental wrestling.
0: Tom, look out! He's walking back to the railing.
1: Maybe I know some tricks too, Ricardo. Now, how do you like this one?
0: Tom, he's going to win! Tom, look. He's lying down there on the ledge. His body's all twisted.
1: Yes. I'm afraid he's dead.
0: No. No, he isn't. She's alive. She's in pain. She's making me feel pain, too. No, Ricardo. No. Stop it. Stop it.
4: No, the great Ricardo, mind reader extraordinary, was not dead. A week afterward, he hovered on the borderline between life and death. And then, as if pulling himself back to life by the sheer strength of his will, he slowly won his fight. But though he lived, his fall had paralyzed his body, leaving only his mind truly alive. He lay in a hospital bed, ill breathing, but unable to move, to speak, or even to open his eyes. So
1: he's definitely going to live.
5: There's no longer any doubt of it. It's almost a miracle. I didn't think any man could survive such an injury.
0: He wouldn't let himself die.
5: Yeah, most of us want to live, I've discovered.
0: I mean, he deliberately refused to die. He kept saying to himself, I will not die. I will not die.
5: You could hear him? But he's paralyzed. He can't speak.
0: I could hear his voice in my mind.
5: Oh, I see. Yes, he's going to live, but he'll never move, nor speak, nor see again.
0: Yes, he knows that.
5: I beg your pardon?
0: Ricardo knows that he'll never recover. He wants to go home. I have to take him there. I will look after him.
1: Ellen, you can't.
0: I have to. I'm his prisoner again.

0: So the great Ricardo returned home, a living dead man. There in the house on the cliff, aided only by a nurse who relieved her at night, Ellen cared for him. Tom stayed close by to help her in any way he could, and did his best to persuade her to turn Ricardo's care over to professional nurses.
1: Ellen, listen to me. You can't ruin your life like this just to care for a man you hate.
2: I have to. I can't go away. He won't let me leave the house. If I do, I find myself turning back without knowing what I'm doing.
1: But, Ellen, you can't.
2: My mind isn't my own. Be controlled. Lying in his bed in that room there, never moving. Ricardo controls my mind.
1: Oh, Ellen, I'm sure that's just a delusion. A psychiatrist could prove it to you. Ricardo was injured, helpless.
2: But his mind isn't. More powerful than ever. All his senses concentrated in it. If it went for the power of his will, he'd die. He doesn't want to die. He's planning something.
1: Planning what?
2: I don't know. But he still hates you and wants revenge.
1: How you are letting your imagination run away with you. What can a man in Ricardo's condition do?
2: I don't know, but he has something in his mind.
1: Tell him you're overwrought. You need sleep. You... Look, darling. Why not take a sedative and go to bed? And in the morning, we can talk again.
2: I have to wait until the nightmare.
1: All right, I'll stay with him until then. Now, go on, go on. Get to bed.
2: All right, Tom. I do need rest. But you better wait in the room with him.
1: I'll go in now. Good night, Ellen.
2: Good night, Tom.
1: Oh, there you are. The great Ricardo. The man who was better than anyone else in the world. And now you're a living dead man. I wish you were a dead one.
3: Then why don't you kill me, Tom?
1: What?
3: Why don't you kill me? Just put your hand over my mouth for a moment and you'll be rid of me.
1: Ricardo. You can't be talking. You're paralyzed.
3: I can speak to you, Tom. I speak with my mind, not with my voice.
1: No, I don't believe it.
3: You're always worth double. Just now you were trying to get Ellen to leave me. But she never will. Ellen and I are joined together for all eternity.
1: I'm going to free her from you somehow. Do you hear, Ricardo?
3: Oh, now you're threatening me. That means you do believe my mind can speak to yours. Good. We'll have many interesting conversations in the days to come. Now, I'm going to rest. Good night, Tom. I shall see you tomorrow. You won't want

0: Ah, Tom. It is good of you to pay me another visit. I was hoping you would come today. In fact, I might say I was willing it. And you came.
1: So it's true. I tried to convince myself I'd imagine this.
0: Stubborn, stupid Tom, always fighting against the inevitable. You tried to stay away today, didn't you? But you couldn't.
1: No, I couldn't.
0: And you're convinced now you're not suffering from a delusion.
1: All right. Not a delusion. So what, Ricardo?
0: I have some interesting information for you. But first, sit down.
1: I think I'll stand.
0: Sit down.
1: I won't.
0: You see, you are seated.
1: Are you?
0: Yes. I forced you to seat yourself because my mind has established control over your mind. So sit quietly and hear what I have to say.
1: All right. What is this information of yours?
0: I am dying.
1: You don't think that makes me sorry, do you?
0: Doctors. If I relaxed my willpower for an instant, I would go out like a candle in the wind.
1: Sooner the better.
0: I am so. I had great plans. But no matter. In your mind, now I read the thought, Ellen will be free. But you are wrong. Ellen is coming with me.
1: What do you mean? What do you mean, coming with you?
0: I have said that we would be together. In life and in death, and so we shall. Ellen and I will die.

0: else is, but I command you must do.
1: I'll shoot you instead.
0: You see, you cannot even lift the gun. Now listen to me. Behind that screen, across the room, is a couch. There Ellen lies asleep at my orders. You will walk over there. You will point the gun at her forehead, and you will pull the trigger.
1: You can't make me do that.
0: Walk, Tom.
1: No, I...
0: Keep on. Another step. There. Now, move the screen aside.
1: No, no.
0: Move the screen.
1: Adam. Adam.
0: She's dreaming of you, Tom. Aim the gun well. Fire.
1: No, Helen. Helen, wake up.
0: She will never wake again in this world. Pull the trigger.
1: I won't. I won't!
0: Pull the trigger!
1: No! Ellen. Poor Ellen.
0: Yes. Yes, her mind has gone blank. I can no longer stand it. You have killed her.
1: Ellen, I tried not to do it. I tried not to do it. Ellen, speak to me. Speak.
0: She is dead. And when the police come, they will arrest you. And you will die for her murder.
1: I don't care. Now that Ellen's dead, I don't want her to live. But first, I'll make sure that you die too, Ricardo.
0: That is not necessary. I am going now of my own accord. I am relaxing. I will, letting myself slip into the dark silence of death where Ellen is waiting for me. She's there. She's just across the threshold, waiting for me. She's eager for me.
1: Dad, but I shot you. I thought I killed you.
2: Huh? Killed you?
1: Yes, but I didn't. I only wounded you. Careful.
2: Oh, I don't understand, Thomas. It's a cowboy. Strangest feeling that he's gone.
1: He is gone. He is gone. Oh, I see it all now. I thought I'd killed you because I thought so. Ricardo thought so, too. But I was wrong. And because I was wrong, he was wrong, too.
2: No. He's dead?
1: Yes, Helen. Free of him. Free of him forever. Ricardo made a mistake and let himself die, believing that you were already dead. Oh, yes, my darling. This time, he's gone for good. Ricardo was clever. But in the end, he outwitted him.

This is the mysterious traveler again. Did you enjoy our little trip? What became of Tom and Ellen? Why, Ellen's wound was serious, but far from fatal. Not nearly as fatal as Ricardo's mistake. Tom and Ellen are very happy now. But I wonder if they're as safe as they think they are. When you're dealing with a mind like Ricardo's, can you ever be quite sure, even though he is dead? I knew a man once everybody thought was dead, and he... Oh, you have to get off here. I'm sorry. But I'm sure we'll meet again. You see, I take the same train every week at this time.

0: Ian Martin and Rod Hendrickson. Original music was played by Charles Paul. Mysterious Traveler is written, produced, and directed by Bob Arthur and David Cogan. 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
1: Death and the Devil.
0: Another strange and terrifying tale of the mysterious traveler.

You just heard The Mysterious Traveler, a series of dramas of the strange and terrifying. In today's cast were Maurice Tarplin, James Van Dyke, Jan Miner,

0: 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Carl Caruso speaking. 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
2: This is the Mysterious Traveler, inviting you to join me on another journey into the realm of the strange and the terrifying. I hope you will enjoy the trip, that it will thrill you a little and chill you a little. So settle back, get a good grip on your nerves, and be comfortable, if you can. Where are we going? Today we're going to delve into the strange story of a Chinese bell. A bell whose ringing is a summons for the dead to live and the living to die. As you shall see in the story I call... Death is the Judge. Our story begins in a small curio shop in New York's Chinatown. Dr. John Williams, one of the finest brain surgeons in the Middle West, and his wife are celebrating their 20th wedding anniversary by a trip to New York. They have stopped in at this curio shop for sentimental reasons, just as they did on their honeymoon 20 years before.
3: Oh, John, it's the same. It's exactly the same as it was. Doesn't look as if a thing had been sold since we were in here last.
4: It certainly doesn't. If it wasn't that old Ki Wong is dead now, I'd be tempted to believe we'd gone back 20 years when we came through the door.
3: Even the smell of incense and ginger is the same. Mm-hmm. We must buy something, John, even if it's only a trinket, just for sentiment's sake.
4: If you want a trinket, how about this statue of Buddha here, huh? It only weighs about 3 tons.
3: Oh, silly. But what about one of these bells, John? We need a dinner bell. How would this one do?
4: That would be better for a temple gong, darling. Better try again.
3: All right, John. Oh, I have it. This lovely little bell of rose crystal. Why, it's the exact color of that rose crystal pendant old Ki Wong sold us on our honeymoon.
5: The lady has found something that pleases her.
3: Yes, this crystal bell. How much is it? And please don't make the price too high.
5: The price is not high, but the lady would not want it.
3: But I do want it. Why should you think I wouldn't?
5: Once it was a most unlucky bell. Now it is broken. My honored father, Ki Wong, broke it to break the evil fortune that followed it.
3: Broken? Where? Looks all right to me.
5: It is broken because it will not ring. The clapper is gone.
4: That's right, Mary. The clapper is missing.
3: But I could easily have a new clapper made.
5: It is not possible. Only the clapper carved when this bell was carved out of the same block of rose crystal will make this bell ring.
3: But that's ridiculous. I never heard of such a thing.
4: Oh, we can test it easily enough. Suppose I tap it with this silver pencil. That ought to make it ring.
5: I am happy to have you try.
4: That's odd. It won't make anything but that dead sound.
3: I'll bet I could make it ring.
4: You're welcome to try, my dear.
3: No, I don't mean now. I mean once I got it home.
5: When my honored father took out the clapper, he meant that this bell should never ring again. And it never will.
4: But why, Sam Key?
5: Because bell was stolen. And so carried evil fortune with it. And because it is a bell of life. It came from a temple in Tibet. Only lamas were permitted to lay hands on it.
4: But obviously someone else did.
5: That is why it is unlucky. When my father received it 20 years ago, he took out the clapper and disposed of it. I do not know where or to whom.
3: But why? Just what was he afraid of?
5: He dare not risk having this bell ring, for it belonged to the High Lama of a tribe that believed the ringing of this bell will bring the dead back to life.
4: You mean this bell?
5: Yes, yes. You look skeptical, but it is true. When someone died whose life was too precious to spare, this sacred bell was rung beside his body. And death let go his hold. the dead return to life.
3: You mean you really believe that?
5: It is true. But I have not told the whole story. This carving here upon the bell, it is Tibetan. It says, "Who rings this bell cheats death. But death will not be cheated."
2: A little cryptic, I'd say.
5: It means that when the bell is used to rescue someone from death, another whose span of life is not yet over is taken by death instead.
2: You mean that the Grim Reaper keeps his quota filled even if he has to take somebody who's not on his list?
5: It is so, Doctor.
3: John, you're talking as if you believe the whole thing. It's just nonsense, of course. But what a lovely topic for conversation it'll make. I just simply won't leave without this bell now.
4: But if it won't ring, what good is it?
3: I'll make it ring. Leave that to me.
5: If the lady wishes the bell, the price is $5.
4: Well, the lady wants it, so she'd better have it, I guess. Oh, I don't want to risk breaking it while we're traveling, though. Can you mail it to our home address?
5: Of course.
4: The name is Dr. John Williams, 176.
2: And so, a week later, shortly after Dr. Williams and his wife had returned home, a small package reached them. As he unwrapped it, Dr. Williams' curiosity was stirred again, and in his study, he tried once more to make the strange bell of rose crystal ring.
4: Curious. It really won't ring, no matter what I tap it with.
3: Hello, John.
4: Oh, hello, Mary.
3: You're home from the hospital early, dear.
4: Yes, I felt a little tired today. But look what just came in the mail.
3: Oh, why, it's my crystal bell. Oh, John, it's lovely. It's even more beautiful than I remembered it.
4: Yes, but I'm afraid Sam Key was telling the truth when he said only the original clapper will make it ring. I've tried everything I can think of.
3: The trouble with men, darling, is that they're not logical.
4: What do you mean?
3: Well, if the ball is of rose crystal, a rose crystal clapper should make it ring, shouldn't it?
4: The logic is perfect, but how can we test it?
3: By using my rose crystal pendant, of course. I'm wearing it this afternoon so we can try it out right away. Here, see?
4: Now what?
3: You hold the bell, and I'll tap it with the pendant.
4: All right, tap away, but I bet it doesn't ring.
3: You'll see. Now listen. There. What'd I tell you?
4: It did ring.
3: Of course it did. I was sure it would, even if Sam Key's story was true. John, don't you see?
4: Don't I see what?
3: Well, my crystal pendant is the bell's missing clapper.
4: The missing clapper?
3: Mm-hmm.
4: Good heavens, I almost believe you're right.
3: Well, I am right. As soon as Sam Key told us how his father took the clapper out of the bell and sold it 20 years ago, well, I was positive he'd made it into the pendant that he sold us 20 years ago.
4: It should be impossible, but it certainly looks as if it must be true.
3: After all these years, the bell and the clapper have come back together again. You know, I knew there was something queer about that bell the minute I saw it. Queerest feeling came over me that I just must have it.
4: I'm not sure that I like that thought, Mary.
3: Oh, silly. I know you half believe that story Sam Key told us, but I didn't. Now, I have my bell complete. Now, all I have to do is unfasten the pendant and attach it to the bell again.
4: But, Mary...
3: Now, help me do it, John. Look, the pendant's loose. It'll come off the chain if I twist it. Yes, here it is.
4: Mary, are you sure this is wise?
3: Now, if I tie it inside the bell with this thread... Darling, please hold it so I can see what I'm doing. There. Now, it's as good as new again. Listen.
4: Mary,
3: John. John, what is it?
4: I don't know. I don't feel well.
3: Oh, you're tired, darling. Now, please sit down. Sit down here.
4: I will. Well, I feel better now. It was just a moment's dizziness.
3: You're working too hard at the hospital. That's what's the trouble.
4: Well, maybe. I admit I had a strenuous day. I spent 2 hours on a brain operation. Splendid boy. He looked a lot like our David. But he'll be good for another 50 years now, with luck.
3: Just the same, you must take it easier, John. Now, you sit still here while I fix you some spirits of ammonia, and then...
4: Well, that's probably for me.
3: Now, you sit still. I'll answer. Hello? Yes, Dr. Williams is here. Who's calling, please? The hospital? Oh. Yes, I'll tell him. Goodbye.
6: Mary, what's happened at the hospital?
3: It's an emergency case, John. Another brain operation. And, oh, darling, you are so tired.
4: Can't be helped. I'm the only brain surgeon in town these days. Help me get into my coat, will you? Where's my hat?
3: Oh, here you are, dear.
4: Thanks.
3: Now, let me straighten your tie.
4: Right.
3: There, you're ready. I'm going to drive you over, and you can relax until we get there.
4: All right, then, but let's get going. The almost 5 miles to the hospital. Nurse, another sponge, please.
3: Here, Doctor.
7: Dr. Williams, the pulse is very faint. The breathing has become dangerously weak.
4: I'll have to try adrenaline. The hypodermic, nurse.
3: Yes, Doctor. I'll get it ready.
7: The patient has stopped breathing, Doctor. And there's no pulse.
4: Quick with that adrenaline. We've got to get the pulse started again.
3: Yes, Doctor.
4: Good. That ought to start the heart action again.
7: There's still no pulse, Doctor.
4: We'll try artificial respiration.
3: Yes, Doctor.
4: Oxygen, nurse. Quickly. Yes. Keep the pressure steady, nurse. Johnson, any pulse yet?
7: Not yet, Doctor. The adrenaline doesn't seem to have taken effect.
4: Well, it must. Nurse, give me more oxygen. I'm going to continue the artificial respiration as long as there's a single chance.

0: I'm afraid it's no use, Doctor. No sign of a pulse at all.
1: Dr. Williams, please rest now. You've done everything that anyone could. But he hasn't shown a sign of life, not for half an hour.
2: Yes, I'm afraid we're beaten.
0: If anyone could have saved him, you'd have done it. But death had, well, too strong a grip on him for anyone to bring him back.
2: Too strong a grip. Yes, I do rather feel as if I'd been wrestling with someone for this poor fellow's life. And lost.
0: Well, Doctor, don't feel too badly. In room 8, there's a boy who has a full life ahead of him, thanks to you.
2: I suppose I have to look at it that way. Well, help me off with these things, will you, nurse?
1: Of course, Doctor.
2: There's the gloves and the jacket. Now, what did I do with my coat? I just threw it down somewhere when I arrived here. I was in such a hurry.
0: I've got it, Doctor. Let me help you.
2: Oh, thanks, Johnson. What the deuce have I got in this pocket? It's that bell. I must have jammed it into my coat without thinking in the rush to get here. Oh, look out. Catch it.
0: Oh, I have it. Huh. Ooh, that was close. Might have smashed on the floor. Here you are, Doctor.
2: Thanks. I almost wish it had broken, though. For some reason, I hate the sound of it. But my wife...
1: Dr. Williams.
2: Yes, nurse?
1: The patient. The color's coming back in his face, and I can feel a pulse now.
2: What? Now, let me see. Yes, you're right. His heart's beating again.
0: Look, he's beginning to breathe.
2: Quick, start the oxygen again. I'm going to give him an injection of plasma. Make the preparation, please, Johnson.
0: Yes, Dr. Williams.
2: How is the pulse now, nurse?
1: It's getting stronger, Doctor.
2: And his respiration is gaining, too.
1: Yes, Doctor. What? I've never seen anything like it.
2: It's almost a miracle. Now, where's that plasma?
0: Here, Doctor. I have everything ready.
2: Good. Nurse, disinfect the arm, please.
1: Right away, Dr. Williams. Oh, here comes Dr. Bronson.
3: How's it going, Williams? Been having trouble?
2: Oh, hello, Bronson. Yes, a little trouble, but I think we're in the clear now. For a while, I thought the patient was gone, but now he's going to pull through, I'm sure of it.
3: Good. Doctor, I'm afraid I have bad news for you about your other patient, though.
2: What do you mean?
3: The boy in room 8, when you operated on this afternoon.
2: Yeah?
3: He died suddenly just a couple of minutes ago. Just went like that for no reason at all.
4: Dr. Williams' second patient, who had come back seemingly from death itself, did live. But when the operation was over and Dr. Williams was driving back to his home with his wife, he was strangely silent and preoccupied. So that when his wife spoke to him, he did not seem to hear her.
5: Don't you want me to drive, John? John, I'm speaking to you.
2: Oh, what, Mary?
5: I said, don't you want me to drive?
2: Oh, no, thanks, Mary. I'm perfectly all right. It's just that I was thinking.
5: About that operation?
1: Yes, the nurse told me about it. It was wonderful that you saved him.
2: That's just it. I didn't save him. He was dead. Dead, do you hear? Then for no reason whatever, he came back to life.
5: But you injected adrenaline and...
2: I injected adrenaline half an hour before he showed signs of life. Then he revived. For no apparent reason whatever.
5: Well, perhaps the adrenaline took a delayed effect.
2: Perhaps. But there was no more reason for it than there was for the boy in room 8 to die suddenly as he did.
5: But you have said yourself, John, that in medicine, nothing is ever absolutely certain.
2: That's true. But just the same, that boy's sudden death bothers me. I want to know why he died.
5: Well, an autopsy would tell you, wouldn't it?
2: An autopsy. Yes. Mary, I'm going to turn around and go back to the hospital right now. I'm going to perform that autopsy myself.
5: But, John, you mustn't turn here. There's too much traffic here.
2: Oh, there's nothing coming now. I'll just swing around.
5: John, look out!

0: Stand back, all of you. Come on, get back.
1: Now, lady, drink this. It'll make you feel better.
2: Thank you, officer.
1: You were in an accident and knocked out for a couple of minutes. But you're coming around all right. Just drink this and lie quiet.
2: An accident? Yes. My husband, where is he?
1: I'm sorry, ma'am.
2: Oh, he's hurt. Where is he? I must go to him.
1: He's right here, ma'am. When I come along on the motorcycle after it happened, I pulled you both out. But he wasn't breathing.
2: John. John, speak to me.
1: It's no use, ma'am. I'm afraid he's gone.
2: John. John.
0: Come on, get back, all of you. Get back, I say.
1: Now, ma'am, the ambulance will be here in a minute. If there's anything to be done, they'll do it.
2: There's nothing. I've been a doctor's wife long enough not to know death when I see it. Just let me sit here where I can see it.
1: I know how you feel, ma'am, and I hate to bother you. But if you could just tell me how it happened for my report. You see, the other driver says...
3: It wasn't my fault. I couldn't help it. He pulled right out in front of me. He didn't even signal.
1: Now, take it easy, mister. Or you'll make that bump on your head worse.
2: Officer, where's my bag? There's some smelly salts in it. I feel faint.
1: Well, here's your bag. I took care of it.
2: Thank you. I'll feel better in a minute.
1: And here's something that was in the bag, ma'am. Fell out and I put it in my pocket. It's a bell. I'll put it in your bag if you like.
4: Mary.
2: Thank you so much.
4: Oh, Mary. Where are you?
2: John. John.
4: Was that a bell ringing? Seemed so loud and clear. Like an alarm waking me up. What's happened, Mary?
2: It was an accident, John. But you're all right. You're all right.
4: An accident? Are you hurt?
2: No, John, no. Please lie still.
1: He's trying to sit up. And only a moment ago, he was dead.
3: Gee, I'm glad he's okay, even though the accident wasn't my fault. Hey, mister, I'll give you a hand. Officer,
1: what's wrong? I told you to be careful. You got quite a bump on the head.
3: I feel so weak, so dizzy.
1: Well, he's keeled over. Where are those smelling salts?
4: Here, let me look at him. I'm a doctor.
2: John, you shouldn't exert yourself.
4: Now, please, Mary.
1: How is he, Doc?
4: This man is dead.
5: Though Dr. Wilson protested that his injuries were not serious, he returned to the hospital where Dr. Bronson treated him, finding nothing wrong save a slight concussion. His wife took him home in a taxi cab, promising to see that he stayed in bed for a day or two. That night, however, neither Dr. Williams nor his wife could sleep, though they remained awake for different reasons.
4: Mary, is that you?
2: I was counting the strokes. It's midnight.
4: You should be asleep.
2: Can't go to sleep. Not until David gets home.
4: David? Where is he? The movie?
2: No, he came to me this afternoon and said there was a party at his fraternity tonight. He asked me if he could borrow the old car for the evening, and I let him have it. But he's not back yet, John. I can't help worrying. Especially after what happened to us.
4: Well, I'll give him a talking to in the morning. A boy of 17 isn't old enough to be out until all hours.
2: You ought to be asleep yourself, John. How's your head?
4: It's all right. Just throbs a little. All I had was a slight concussion.
2: John, are you sure?
4: Of course I am. Didn't you hear Bronson say so? What are you getting at?
2: The bell. The crystal bell.
4: Well, what about the bell?
2: Your first words were about hearing it ring like an alarm wakening you. And it had just rung.
4: Well, what of it? It rang, and I heard it as I was regaining consciousness.
2: But at the hospital, the bell rang in the operating room, and your patient came back to life. He heard the bell ring, too.
4: Oh, don't be silly, Mary. My patient revived for natural reasons. As for me, I was just knocked out.
2: But both times, somebody else died, John. At the hospital, the boy in room 8. And after you returned, the driver in the other car died.
4: Pure coincidence. The boy probably had a blood clot on his heart. The driver had a fractured skull. It's a common occurrence for men with fractured skulls to keel over without even realizing they're hurt.
2: But Sam Key told us that when the bell rang, the dead would return to life. And someone living would die.
4: Oh, stuff and nonsense, Mary. You've been a doctor's wife long enough to know that such thing isn't possible.
2: But, John, I...
4: No buts about it. It's impossible, do you hear?
2: Yes, John. course it's impossible. Oh, I do wish David would get home. I feel so uneasy about him.
4: He'll be home any minute now. He knows that he's supposed to...
2: Oh, it's the telephone.
4: Well, I'll answer.
2: No. No, let me.
4: No, stay in bed. I'll answer.
2: Oh, all right, John.
4: It'll only be a moment. Hello, Dr. Williams speaking. The police? What is it? What's happened? An accident. My son... Where is he? Is he badly hurt? The car turned over and burned. And my son? I see. The Rockford Village Morgue. Yes, I'll come at once.
2: John, what was it?
4: Mary, I told you to stay in bed. It was just an emergency call.
2: It's David, isn't it? Yes, it is David. I can tell by your face. Where is he? What's happened to him?
4: He's been in an accident, Mary.
2: David is dead. Is that it, John?
4: Yes, Mary.
2: Take me to him. Oh, John, you've got to take me to him.

0: This is the place, mister. The Rockford Village Morgue. Cross the pavement, go down those steps, then along the walk to where you see that little light over the door.
1: Thank you. Mary, you must wait in the cab for me.
2: I want to come with you.
1: No, you mustn't. Promise me you'll wait here.
2: I want to come with you. I want to see my son.
1: Not yet. Promise you'll wait for me.
2: Oh, all right, William. I'll wait.
0: Be careful of those steps, mister. They're pretty steep, and it's awful dark.
1: I'll be careful. I'll only be 5 minutes or so, Mary.

0: Here comes your husband back now, ma'am.
1: John. Oh, John. Was it David?
2: Please get back in the cab, ma'am.
1: No, John, I must know. Was it David?
2: Yes, Mary, it was David.
1: Oh, I have to go to him.
2: Mary, stop.
1: No, let go of me. I'm going to David.
2: Mary, stop struggling. You can't go to
1: him. I must.
2: Mary, don't you understand? You mustn't see him.
1: I'm going, John.
2: What have you got in your hand?
1: It's the bell, the crystal bell.
2: What are you doing with it? Here, give it to me.
1: No, I'm going to ring it.
2: Oh, give me that bell.
1: No, I won't. I'm going to ring it, I tell you. There, I've rung it. David, did you hear?
2: Mary, you're out of your mind.
1: I'm not. I know what I'm doing. David, can you hear me?
2: Now give me that bell. In heaven's name, what are you trying to do?
1: It brought back your patient. It brought you back. And it'll bring back my son.
2: Mary, come to your senses. It's just a bell.
1: It's not. I know it's not. You were dead. And I saw it bring you back to life.
2: You mustn't believe that. And even if the bell were more than a bell, don't you understand? The car turned over and burned. I had to identify David by his fraternity ring and the driver's license in his wallet.
1: I don't care. He's my son. David!
2: Mary, get into the cab.
1: I won't. Not until I have my son back. David!
2: Mary, won't you please? Mary, don't you understand? He was burned horribly.
1: Mother, Dad,
2: where
1: are you? Mary. Let go of me. He's my son, and I'm going to him. David.
2: Mary, come back. Mary, don't go down those steps to the morgue.
1: David.
2: Mary, come back. Come back.
3: Hey, mister, watch yourself. Look out for them steps.
2: Mary.
3: Mister, look out. Mister, are you hurt?
4: Down the steps. Mister, are you all right? Here, let me help you.
5: Dad, here I am. I'm all right. I wasn't in the car at all. It was one of my fraternity brothers. I lent him my driver's license and... Dad, what is it? What's wrong?
4: He started this way and fell down these steps.
5: But why is he so still? Dad, speak to me.
1: John, speak to us. David's all right, do you hear? David's come back to us. He's come back from the dead. He doesn't answer. He isn't breathing. David. He's dead.
4: Yeah, lady. I guess he is. You see this glass bell he was holding? When he fell down, it broke. Looks like one of the pieces of it went straight into his heart. The bell killed him.

This is the mysterious traveler again. Yes, Dr. Williams was dead, but his son is alive and well, even today. Although it wasn't because the bell rang. Of course not. Anyhow, the bell is broken, so there's no way of proving whether or not it had strange powers of life and death, or whether it was just a coincidence that each time it rang, one of the dead lived and the living died. But if I were you, I'd certainly play safe. If you hear a bell ringing tonight, don't answer it. It might be ringing. Oh, you have to get off here. I'm sorry. But I'm sure we'll meet again. I take this same train each week at this time.

0: You have just heard The Mysterious Traveler, a series of dramas of the strange and terrifying. In tonight's cast were Maurice Toplin, Cameron Prudhomme, Eleanor Phelps, Donald Buca, Juan Hernandez, and Mort Lawrence. Original music was played by Charles Paul. The Mysterious Traveler is written, produced, and directed by Bob Arthur and David Cogan. 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
0: 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The Mysterious Traveler has come to you from our New York studios. 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
1: This is The Mysterious Traveler, inviting you to join me on another journey into the realm of the strange and the terrifying. I hope you will enjoy the trip, that it will thrill you a little and chill you a little. So settle back, get a good grip on your nerves, and be comfortable, if you can. For in a few moments, you're going to meet a ghost, the strangest phantom that you ever heard of. But first, I want you to be my guest on a little train ride. We're running at 60 miles an hour on open track in the dead of night. Now we thunder through a sleeping village. Then beyond it, we plunge into the waiting mouth of a tunnel. We race through the tunnel and into the open again. Over a trestle and on into the night. A little world of our own, rushing forward resistlessly, a symbol of power and speed and life. Yes, trains do have a life of their own, as you'll see in the unusual ghost story that I call... The Locomotive Ghost. My story starts some years ago in a hilly region of western Pennsylvania. It's almost midnight, and two men laden down with several handbags are moving cautiously over the rough ground beneath a railroad trestle. They come to a spot beneath one end of it, and there in the darkness, they stop and turn on a flashlight.
2: All right, we can sit down and rest now.
3: Are you sure this is the right spot?
2: Of course I'm sure. 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It branches off at a mine entrance. Main line's over there, about 100 yards away.
3: How long do you think we'll have to wait?
2: 5 or 10 minutes. 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
3: Suppose the money isn't on the mine train. They might have changed their plans.
2: It'll be on it. 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
3: $200,000? That's a lot of dough, but...
2: But what? You getting cold feet?
3: No, of course not, but... Well, they'll be killed, won't they? The crew on the train?
2: Forget it. I thought you were turning soft on me now after I spilled the whole plan to
3: you. No, Joe, I'm not turning soft. Joe.
2: What is it?
3: I thought I heard a noise then. Over there.
2: It's just your imagination. Oh, you're right. Somebody's coming. Keep the light steady. I got my gun handy.
3: Who could it be?
2: It's probably just a bum. They often sleep under this trestle. All right, you step where you are.
4: It's only me, boys. Just old Boomer.
2: Who?
4: Old Boomer, that's all. Looking for a place to bunk. Howdy, boys.
2: It's okay, Tom. I heard of this guy. So you're old Boomer, huh? The one they call the King of the Bums?
4: Not the king, son. Just the travelingest one of them all. 50 years I've been riding the rods, and I guess I've covered 1,000,000 miles of track. Mind if I sit down here? Got a kind of ache in my bones.
3: Sit down if you want to.
4: Thanks, son. Say, you fellas ain't bums. You're dressed too good.
2: Never mind about us. Curiosity ain't healthy.
4: Old Boomer never fights with anybody. Live and let live's his motto. Listen, here comes number 25. It's a mighty fine train, 25. Got a 16-wheel Mikado engine, can pull 20 cars at 80 on a level track. He's 50 seconds late tonight.
3: Do you know every train on the tracks?
4: Pretty near, son, pretty near. I ain't rode them all. I rode them all, I mean, from the Lackawanna to the Santa Fe. There ain't much about trains I don't know. Say, you fellas wouldn't have a little nip handy to take the chill out of an old man's bones.
2: No, we ain't got a little nip handy.
4: Sure, son. No harm in asking. There's the 25 passing Minesville now. Ain't that whistle far off in the night a sweet, mournful sound, though?
3: Yeah, it is kind of mournful.
4: Sounds far off and ghostly, don't it? Well, sometimes it is a ghost you hear, not a real train at all.
2: What are you talking about?
4: I'm just saying that sometimes when you hear a train whistling far off and mournful in the night, it ain't a real train at all. It's a ghost train.
3: Ghost train? It's a lot of hooey.
4: You just think so because you're young and don't know better. But old Boomer can tell you. There's ghost trains and plenty of them. They're the ghosts of trains that died in wrecks. Anything as live as a train is bound to have a ghost live on after.
2: All right, can the chatter. You're hurting my ears.
3: Well, let him talk, Joe. It helps pass the time.
2: All right, but if you ask me, he's spotting a lot of bush war.
3: Go on, Boomer. What were you saying about trains having ghosts?
4: Well, I've seen them many a time. They're running the tracks with all the lights out, gone faster than the wind. Not a sound coming from them. I've seen the Heavenly Express, too, a couple times.
3: What's the Heavenly Express?
4: It's a special train, son. It's on the Earth to Heaven run. Travels 1,000,000 miles a minute when it gets up speed. Takes the souls of railroad men from this world to the next. It always passes by when a wreck's gonna happen.
2: That's enough talk. I'm sick of listening to you.
4: All right, son. You don't believe me, but I know what I know. Glory be. I hear it coming. I hear it coming now.
3: Hear what coming?
4: The Heavenly Express. It's coming down this track. Listen.
3: I don't hear anything.
2: There's nothing to hear.
4: Passing right by overhead. Now it's slowing. It's gonna stop. It's never stopped before. That means Rex's gonna be here.
3: Joe, he knows.
4: That's it. That's what you're here for. You're gonna wreck that mine train.
2: Hear that, old man? That's a mine train turning into this spur. You're right, we're gonna wreck it.
4: No, you can't. You mustn't.
2: But before we do, we gotta take care of you. And this is how we're gonna do it.
3: You shot him.
4: I guess the Heavenly Express stopped for me, too. I sure hope so. But you fellas, it'll punish you. It'll follow you, sure as I'm laying here.
3: Hold, follow us. What are you talking about?
4: The judgment special. It punishes fellas that wreck trains on purpose. It runs any place has tracks. And it follows them until it gets them, one way or another. Because murdering a train is like murdering a man. You got to pay for it. And you'll pay for it. You think I'm crazy, but you'll see. You'll see.
2: Yeah, that shut him up. Crazy old coot.
3: I wish you hadn't killed him, Joe.
2: Don't be a sap. Couldn't let him live to tell what he knew, could I?
3: No, of course not.
2: Listen, I hear the mine train coming. We just got time to get ready now. Put the suitcase with the dynamite against the trestle here. That's it. Now, come on, help me unroll a wire.
3: Yeah, sure, Joe. Anything you say.
2: That's it. Keep coming. You gotta get plenty far away. Hear the train now?
3: Yeah, I hear it. I can see the headlight, too. Look how bright it is.
2: Okay, this is far enough. Take me just a second to hitch up the detonator. There it is. Now we're all ready.
3: It's on the trestle now. Almost halfway across.
2: What's the matter? You sound shaky. Listen, Tom, you're in this now, and it's too late to back out, you hear?
3: Yeah, I know. It's almost across.
2: All right, then I'll close the detonator. Now, there she goes.
1: Three hours later, the two men, Joe Malone and Tom Henderson, were driving eastward through the night, far from the scene of the train wreck. Between them on the seat was a large handbag, and Joe Malone at the wheel patted it lovingly.
2: $200,000. Ha! You realize that, Tom? We got $200,000 riding here between us.
3: Yeah, I know.
2: What's the matter? You don't sound very happy about it.
3: Sure I am. It's just...
2: Just what?
3: Well, I can't help remembering the crash when the mine train went into the ravine. The way the whistle kept screaming, just like the locomotive was something alive that was being killed.
2: Oh, for Pete's sake, the whistle valve got stuck when the engine crashed, that's all.
3: Sure, I know that, only... Well, I just can't help remembering it. Joe, the crew were all killed, weren't they?
2: Suppose they were. What do you care? You're as nervous as an old woman. I should never have rung you in on this job.
3: I'm all right, really I am, Joe. Listen, what are you going to do with your $100,000?
2: I'm heading for the big town. Going to have one swell time. Going to buy new clothes, stay at the best hotel in town, till they cut loose. Meet me in New York, I'll show you a real time.
3: Where are you going to stay?
2: Mrs. Miller's boarding house. It's over on the west side. You can find it in the phone book.
3: Mm-hmm.
2: I'm just staying there till I can buy some real classy duds. Then I'm moving to Park Avenue. Always had a yen to live on Park Avenue. Now I'm going to see what it's like.
3: Yeah, sounds all right. Maybe, Joe, look out, that train!
2: What'd you do that for? Why'd you grab the brake? You stalled us right here in the middle of a railroad crossing.
3: Oh, I had to, Joe. The train on the track there in front of us. We almost ran into it.
2: What are you talking about? There wasn't any train on that track.
3: But there was, running without lights and not making a sound.
2: You're crazy. I tell you, there wasn't anything in sight, not even a hand car.
3: But I saw it, Joe.
2: Never heard of a train running without lights. That proved you're crazy.
3: Oh, well, maybe it was an empty. But if I hadn't stopped the car, we'd have smashed into the side of it.
2: I wouldn't mind to suck you one. Now we're stalling the railroad track and the car won't start.
3: I'll get out and push. Joe, look! A headlight!
2: A real train this time, coming around the bend. It's about 200 yards off.
3: Joe, it's gonna hit us. We gotta jump.
2: Yeah, but this door won't open. It's stuck.
3: Come on, out this side. Come on, I got the bag.
2: Oh, my coat's caught in the car door. I'm stuck. Help me.
3: I can't, Joe.

0: Mister? Mister, you all right?
1: Yeah. Yeah, I'm all right. But my friend, he must have been killed.
0: Yes, he sure was. It's a wonder you get away. Look at your car. There's pieces of it spread a quarter mile up the track. Whatever made you stop right there in the crossing?
1: Car stall. Who are you?
0: I'm the crossing watchman.
1: Watchman? Why weren't you on duty? Why didn't you signal there was a train coming?
0: Because I didn't know it, mister. That was the wrecking train taking doctors down to Mineville. It was unscheduled.
1: Oh, I see. What about the other train, the one that went past going east just before the wrecking train hit us?
0: Other train?
1: Yeah.
0: Well, no other train due through here till 6 a.m. this morning.
1: I saw it, I tell you, traveling without lights.
0: No train ever travels without lights. It's against the law. Say, are you drunk?
1: No, I'm not.
0: Where are you going? Listen, I got a report to make on this. You got to fill out a form.
1: Forget it, I'm not interested. Get away from here. I'm going to New York.
2: Late the next afternoon, Tom Henderson reached New York. Not knowing where else to go, he hunted in the phone book for Mrs. Miller's boarding house that Joe Malone had mentioned and went there. Mrs. Miller gave him a room on the top floor, and there he carefully locked in the closet the precious handbag that held $200,000. All of it his since Joe's unfortunate death. After that, Tom went out to see New York's nightclubs. But he got back after midnight, feeling considerably more cheerful. As he was about to unlock his door, Mrs. Miller appeared in the hall.
3: Oh, Mr. Henderson.
1: Oh, yeah, Mrs. Miller.
3: I was waiting for you, Mr. Henderson. Huh? It's turned so cool that I lit the gas heater in your room.
1: Well, thanks a lot.
3: I just wanted to warn you that you...
1: What was that?
3: What was what, Mr. Henderson?
1: That whistle just now, what was it? A boat out in the river?
3: Oh, that was a freight train, Mr. Henderson.
1: Freight train? Here in the heart of New York?
3: Well, yes. They come down the west side elevated tracks to the freight yard downtown. They run past just a few yards down the street.
1: I didn't know that. I wouldn't have come here if I had.
3: Oh, I'm sure they won't bother you, Mr. Henderson. Really, they won't. Well, good night.
1: Good night. Oh, Battle Axe. She's sure they won't bother me. It's too late to find someplace else where I'd leave here right now. I'll close the window. I'll keep the sound out. Anyway, suppose I can hear a train or two. But I'm going to hear them do me. I'm going to go to sleep and forget it. Yeah, forget it. I've got 200,000 bucks and my whole life ahead of me. Should let an old coot like that Boomer worry me. Joe's getting killed by a train was just an accident. Could happen to anybody. Me? I'm alive. Tomorrow, I'm gonna start enjoying it plenty.

0: seconds.
1: All aboard, son. We're leaving in 1/1,000,000th of a second, and we got to be on time.
0: Uma, it's you.
1: That's right, son. You got to wake up and get aboard. We're pulling out.
0: Well, I'm at a railroad station someplace, but everything's so misty, I can't see much.
1: No time for talking, son. Got to get aboard.
0: Yeah, but I'm the only passenger, except for you and me, there isn't another soul in sight. And you're wearing a conductor's uniform.
1: They promoted me. Now, come on, get aboard.
0: I don't want to. I don't like trains. I don't want to go anyplace.
1: Can't help it. This is a special trip just for you. And you got to be aboard. Come on now, up those steps. That's it. Now we're off, right on time to the 1/1,000,000th of a second.
0: Where are we going? What train is this? Well, it's completely empty except for me and you.
1: That's right, son. It's a 1,000-car train pulled by 30 engines. And you and me are the only ones aboard.
0: Yeah, but where are we going? What train is this, anyway?
1: It's the Judgment Special, son. And we're bound from this world to the next.
0: No. No!
1: Yeah, or any place there's tracks the Judgment Special goes. We stopped right outside your window and took you aboard.
0: I don't want to die. I don't want to.
1: You haven't any choice, son. You're on the Judgment Special and we're hitting 1,000,000 miles a minute now.
0: What?
1: Look out the window. There's the earth way down below us. See it?
0: Yeah. But I don't want to leave it. I don't want to go.
1: Look at the stars flash by. We're going 1,000,000 miles a minute. And it'll take us all eternity to get there.
0: Yep.
1: Here, I'll put the wind up so you can see better. There you are, son. There's the earth we left. That tiny little dot of light way up in the sky.
0: Oh, I won't go with you. I won't.
1: Hey.
0: I won't.
1: What are you doing? Get down.
0: I
1: can't jump out that window. We're going 1,000,000 miles a minute.
0: I won't jump. I'm not going with you.
1: Come back. Come back.
2: Come back. Wake up. Quick up, Mr. Henderson. Wake up. Wake up.
0: What is it?
2: Oh.
0: What is it?
2: Oh, Mr. Henderson, thank heaven you're still alive. I thought you were dead for sure.
0: What happened?
2: Well, you closed your window. I meant to warn you that with the gas heater on, you must leave it open. Well, you almost suffocated in your sleep.
0: I almost suffocated?
2: Yes. If I hadn't heard you trying to get your breath and hurried in and opened your window, you'd have been dead now, for sure.
3: The rest of the night, Tom Henderson spent sitting on a bench in the nearest park, shivering at the nearness of his escape. The next day, he bought himself an expensive wardrobe. Then he checked into the biggest hotel on Park Avenue. There, 40 floors above the street, he was quite sure he wouldn't be bothered by hearing trains or having curious dreams about them. Especially as, just before he retired, he took a sleeping tablet.
0: Yeah, I'd fix it. No dreams for me tonight. Some layout. So this is what you can enjoy when you have money. And I'm going to enjoy it. I've been letting my nerves get the better of me. Not anymore. I feel better already. So out goes the light. I'm going to sleep like a millionaire. Yes, just like a millionaire.
3: And so Tom fell asleep. But unfortunately, he did dream. And he knew he was dreaming, but he couldn't wake up. It was a very curious dream indeed. He dreamed that he got up and dressed, rode down in the elevator, that he walked out into Park Avenue, and there, down the street, he found a tiny door which he entered. It led down a flight of steep iron stairs to a dark tunnel far beneath the ground. There in the tunnel, a man was waiting for him. The man turned, and he saw it was his former pal, Joe Malone.
4: Hello, Tom.
0: Joe, it's you.
4: Yeah. I've been waiting for you, Tom.
0: But you're dead. I saw you killed.
4: Maybe I'm dead. Maybe I'm not.
0: You're dead. I know it. It's just a dream. I gotta wake up.
4: You can't wake up. Don't you understand? You're never gonna wake up.
0: I will.
4: No,
0: I will.
4: Tom. Now come along with me. I'm here to guide you.
0: Where? Where are you taking me?
4: Down this tunnel. See how it stretches out? On and on. Now it keeps going down and down.
0: No.
4: What do you think it goes to?
0: I don't know. I don't want to know.
4: Come on now, Tom. I can't wait all night.
0: No, I won't go. I'm going to wake up.
4: You can't, Tom. The night I was killed, you saw the judgment special. Now you can never get away from it.
0: It's not true. It's the dream. I'm safe in my own bed in the hotel.
4: And you refuse to come with me?
0: Yes, I do. I refuse.
4: Listen, Tom.
0: Listen to what? I don't hear anything.
4: Listen. It's closer now. No. You hear that? That's the judgment special, Tom. Coming through this tunnel.
0: Train. It's a train coming.
4: And where are you going to go? You're in a tunnel, Tom. And no way out.
0: It's just a dream. It can't hurt me.
4: It's coming closer, Tom. It's coming closer.
0: No, it's only a dream. I gotta wake up. Wake up. Wake up.
5: Wake up. Wake up. Wake up, mister.
0: Oh. Thank heavens I'm awake.
5: I'd say not any too soon either.
0: But... who are you? It's so dark and carrying a lantern.
5: Who am I, mister? I'm a track walker.
0: Track walker? What do you mean?
5: I mean that I inspect the track here under Park Avenue.
0: What? How did I get here?
5: Why, mister, a minute ago I found you walking in your sleep, your eyes tight closed down this tunnel right under Park Avenue.
0: Park Avenue?
5: If I hadn't met you, you never would open your eyes again, because number 10 is due along here in 3 minutes.
0: Then it wasn't a dream. I really am in a railroad tunnel. Yes, I am.
5: I'll say you are. How you got here, I don't know, unless you came down one of the inspection doors from the street. But, brother, if this walking in your sleep is something you do often, take my advice and see a doctor.
3: But Tom didn't go to a doctor, for he knew what a doctor would say. But it was his nerves, his guilty conscience. Now Tom felt he had to get away. Far away to a place where there were no trains to haunt him. At dawn, he bought a ticket on the first plane leaving for Canada. That afternoon, he found himself in a tiny town deep in the heart of Canada. There, he hired a French-Canadian guide to take him by canoe far into the woods, away from any trace of civilization. Late that night, they arrived at the cabin where the guide lived with his wife. Tom unpacked his suitcase and joined the guide and his wife on the porch. For the first time since the wrecking of the mine train, Tom felt at peace.
0: Oh, this is something like it.
4: It is peaceful, is it not, monsieur?
0: Yeah.
4: Ah, monsieur's nerves are better already.
0: Yes, this is what I need. How far is it to the nearest railroad?
2: It is 80 miles, monsieur.
0: 80 miles. Old Boomer said it traveled anywhere there were tracks. 80 miles ought to be enough.
4: Pardon? I do not understand.
0: Oh, never mind. I've got to get some sleep now.
4: Of course. Good night, monsieur.
2: Good night, monsieur.
0: What was that?
4: What was what, monsieur?
0: That whistle, then. It sounded like a train whistle.
4: Impossible. It must have been an owl.
0: Yeah, sure. Sorry I bothered you. Good night.
3: Tom entered his room and went to bed. But he could not sleep. He tossed and turned and at last got up and dressed.
0: The moon is bright. I'll take a little walk. Gotta calm myself down. There's nothing to worry about now, not a thing. Out here in the wilds, I'm safe. Perfectly safe.
3: Tom left the cabin and entered the woods. They pressed thick around him, but an open passageway through the trees attracted Tom. He started down it, the moonlight illuminating his way. He paused and made a startling discovery.
0: Why, I'm walking on old railroad ties. And there are tracks here, all rusted and loose. But the guide said there wasn't a railroad closer than 80 miles. He lied to me. He tricked me. A train. There's a train coming. It's coming toward me. There's a headlight. I gotta run. Run. Run!
4: Marie!
2: Qu'est-ce que c'est que ça, Pierre?
4: The nervous one. He's not in the cabin.

0: Judgment special, son. It runs any place there's tracks, and it follows you till it gets you. Because murdering a train is like murdering a man. You got to pay for it. You think I'm crazy, but you'll see. Here it comes, son.
1: No!

0: He cannot be far now, Marie. See his footprints. Ah, he was running for half a mile.
1: He would do himself harm running so hard in this darkness. Look, Pierre. Voila.
0: Yes, it is the nervous one. We have found him. He's lying face down. Wait, I will turn him over.
1: Pierre, he lies so still. Has he done himself an injury?
0: No, Marie. There is not a mark on him. Yet his face, it is twisted with fear.
1: Pierre, is he dead?
0: Yes, Marie, he is dead. His heart. He killed himself by running, no doubt. But what was it he ran away from? There is nothing dangerous in these woods.

This is the mysterious traveler again. Poor Tom. The tracks he found himself on led to an abandoned logging camp. They hadn't been used in 20 years, and no train could possibly have run on them. Except a ghost train. But of course, none of us believes in ghosts, so we'll just have to accept the coroner's verdict, which was heart failure induced by overexertion. Just the same, if you ever see a train running without lights and going faster than the wind, don't be too sure it's only your imagination. And next time you hear a distant, mournful whistle in the night, you... Oh, all this talk about trains is making you nervous, and you have to get off here. I'm sorry. But I'm sure we'll meet again. Shall we say, next week at the same time?

0: You have just heard The Mysterious Traveler, a series of dramas of the strange and terrifying. In today's cast were Maurice Tarplin, James McCallion, Joe Julian, Bryna Rayburn, and Cameron Andrews. Original music was played by Charles Paul. Mysterious Traveler is written, produced, and directed by Bob Arthur and David Cogan. Listen next week to a tale titled
1: The Man the Insects Hated.
0: Another strange and shivery tale of the Mysterious Traveler. The Mysterious Traveler has come to you from our New York studios. Carl Caruso speaking. 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
1: This is The Mysterious Traveler, inviting you to join me on another journey into the realm of the strange and the terrifying. I hope you will enjoy the trip, that it will thrill you a little and chill you a little. So settle back, get a good grip on your nerves, and be comfortable. If you can. 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Before we go any further, you better get rid of it. If you do...

0: you'll breathe easier as you hear the unusual story I have for you today. The story I call The Man the Insects Hated. My story begins in a homemade laboratory in a crumbling mansion on the edge of a bayou, deep in the heart of the Louisiana swamps. Outside, the air is filled with the strident hum and buzz of insects, uncounted swarms of them crawling and hopping and flying in the hot, lush atmosphere. Inside the laboratory, the air is filled with the same sound as a small man with graying hair lifts a wire insect trap to a table.
1: Listen to them, Mary. How they hate me, every one of them. The flies, the bees, the hornets, the beetles, the locusts, the spiders, they all hate me.
2: Oh, John, they don't hate you. They're just bugs. They can't hate you.
1: Yes, but listen to them hum and buzz when I come near. They know me. And the reason they're so upset is that they know that we're enemies and that I'm going to destroy them. Destroy them utterly.
2: All right, John.
1: Oh, Mary, you look tired. This life we've been leading the last few months, it's very dreary for you, isn't it?
2: It's all right, John. It doesn't matter.
1: Oh, but it does. These swamps, they must seem like the last outpost of creation to you. You always did love the city and the lights, the movement, the gaiety.
2: I'm all right. You mustn't worry about me. It's only... it's such a struggle. If we had someone to help us, it would be easier. But no one will come out here and work for us.
1: Yes, I know, my darling. Believe me, I do. But it's only for a little while. Soon we'll be rich. I promise it.
2: All right, John. I'll be patient.
1: You do believe me, Mary. You know that I'm on the verge of success now, don't you? That last formula, you saw how quickly it killed every insect in the cage?
2: Yes, I know. It was wonderful, John.
1: Yes, and you know yourself what it'll mean to the world. The perfect insect killer. Something much better than DDT. Why, it will be tremendous. It will make the worst jungle livable. It'll cut down disease and increase the crops and...
2: There's someone at the door.
1: Yes. It's very odd. I wonder who it could be.
2: I'll see. Perhaps it's Dr. Guernsey or Mr. Conway, the druggist. They promised to call.
3: Good morning. Is Professor Hansen in?
2: But... why, yes, he is. Come in quickly. There's so many flies.
3: Yeah. Seems like the air is full of bugs outside. Never saw so many in my life.
1: What is it, Mary?
2: It's someone to see you, John. I don't know who.
3: Andrews, the name, Professor. Martin Andrews. Say, you really are out in the wilds here, aren't you? Thought I'd never find you.
1: Yes, we are rather isolated, but...
3: You're wondering who I am and what I want here. The truth is, I was in Conway's drugstore back in town, and he told me you might be able to use a handyman.
1: Oh, a handyman.
2: Yes, we can use a handyman. How much do you want?
3: Oh, not very much. I guess 25 bucks a week would do me.
2: We can manage that, I think.
3: But on second thought, I don't know. I'm not crazy about these swamps with all these bugs around and...
2: Oh, please try it anyway, Mr. Andrews. My husband is engaged on some very important research, and he needs help badly.
3: Oh. Well, when you put it like that, Mrs. Hansen...
2: Then you will stay.
3: Yeah, I'll stay. What have I got to lose? Maybe I'll like it better than I thought at first.
1: Excellent, Mr. Andrews, excellent.
3: Oh, just call me Martin, Professor.
1: Yes, Martin, yes. Now, there are a lot of details that you can help me with. Now, take this watch and...
2: Lunch will be ready in a minute.
1: Oh, yes, my dear, yes. Take this watch, Martin, and you see this wire trap full of insects?
3: Yeah. There must be thousands of bugs in there.
1: There are. You see, I'm working to discover the perfect insect exterminator.
3: Oh, yeah, I see.
1: Yes, and in this spray gun, I have my latest solution, Formula 312. And I'm going to spray it just once at this trap full of insects, and you are to time how long it takes them all to die.
3: You're gonna kill all those bugs with just one squirt from that sprayer?
1: I hope so. And they know it, too. Listen to them hum. How they hate me. They know I'm going to kill them, and they wish they could get free to kill me.
3: Huh?
1: Oh, yes. Yes, they know me. Insects hate me. All insects, just as I hate them.
4: They'd kill me if they could, but instead I'm going to kill them. Have you got your eye on the watch?
3: What? Oh, yeah, sure.
4: Then start timing. Now, watch and listen.
3: Say, that stuff really mows them down, Professor.
1: Yes, they're dying now. A few of them are still trying to crawl around, but there they go.
4: Now, how long did it take?
3: 29 seconds.
4: It's good, but not quite good enough. But I'm sure I'm on the right track.
2: Lunch is ready, John.
4: Oh, yes, my dear. Yes, we're coming. Well, Martin, do you think you're going to like working here, helping me develop my new insect killer?
3: Yes, sir, Professor. I've got an idea it's going to be a lot more interesting here than I ever imagined.

0: More coffee, John?
1: Thank you, my dear. No, I want to go back to the lab to try a new formula. And while I'm mixing it, why don't you show Martin around the place?
0: Why,
2: that's a swell idea, Professor. I'd like to get wise to just what you're doing here.
0: But I'm sure that John could show you around and explain everything better than I could.
1: No, not at all, Mary. And besides, you know how I feel about going outdoors.
0: Well, all right, John. If you want me to.
1: Fine. I'll get started on the new mixture right away, and when you're through, I'll have something for you to do, Martin.
2: Okay, Professor. Well, Mrs. Hansen, I'll be obliged to you if you'll give me the lowdown on everything.
0: Well, all right, Martin. There are things that you really should know, so...
2: So, that's how it is, huh?
0: Mm-hmm.
2: The professor is hipped on the subject of bugs and wants to rid the world of them. And he thinks they all know it and hate him, huh? Oh, that's a hot one. The bees and the mosquitoes and the flies, they all got it in for him, huh?
0: You mustn't laugh. I know it's a strange quirk of his mind, but it's a harmless one. And you must pretend not to notice anything odd about it.
2: Okay, Mrs. Hansen, if you say so.
0: You see, when he was a small boy, my husband was almost stung to death by a swarm of bees. That brought on his peculiar hatred of all insects and his belief that they hate him.
2: Sure, I can see how that'd be.
0: And that's the reason why all his life he's been experimenting to find the perfect insect exterminator.
2: It's screwy, but if he does find this perfect bug killer, it'll pay off big.
0: Oh, he will find it. I'm sure of it. That's why I'm willing to... I'm sure he will.
2: You were going to say that's why you're willing to stay here in this swamp, because you think he'll find this bug killer and make a lot of money from it, huh? Well, that's the truth, ain't it, Mrs. Hansen?
0: You're being impertinent.
2: The first time I looked at you, I could see you weren't meant for a life like this. You were meant for pretty clothes and soft music, dancing, fun. Not for rotting away in a swamp that's only fit for bugs.
0: You mustn't talk like that. I've got to go back to the house.
2: No, not yet. Listen, the minute I stepped inside that house, I knew you were eating your heart out all for fun and people and pretty things.
0: I don't know what you're talking about. Let go of my wrist.
2: Not yet. Listen, I'm no handyman. I know how to make money when I want to. It's just good luck that brought me here, my good luck. There's meant to be something between us. I knew that the second you opened the door this morning.
0: You're crazy. Let me go.
2: Sure, I'll let you go. There. Well, why don't you run away from me now that you can?
0: You mustn't say things like that. You mustn't.
2: But I already have, and I will again. You weren't meant to be married to a dotty old dodo like the professor. You were meant to live. And I'm going to hang around here until I prove it to you.
3: And so Martin Andrews joined a strange household in the swamps, the household where Professor Hansen plotted death for the insect world. Mary suggested to him that it had been a mistake to hire Martin so hastily without investigating his background. But her husband pooh-poohed her arguments, and she was silent, knowing she could not explain that she was both frightened and fascinated by a man whom she'd seen for the first time that day. So Martin stayed, and in the days that followed, Professor Hansen found him invaluable. With his help, the work went much more quickly. And daily, as the work progressed, the number of insects swarming about the house increased, buzzing and humming ominously as though news of the professor's success was spreading throughout the whole swamp. Then one morning in the laboratory...
1: Time, Martin.
2: Exactly 15 seconds, Professor.
1: 15 seconds and every insect in the trap is dead. We've done it, Martin. Mary! Mary!
0: Yes, John? What is it?
1: Mary, we've done it. At last I found the formula that will kill any insect known almost instantly.
0: Oh, John! Oh, I'm so glad.
1: Yes, Formula 3973, here it is. Just a few marks on this piece of paper. But it's man's final victory over the insect world.
2: Ha ha! Listen to the bugs outside hum, Professor.
1: Yes.
2: They sound almost like they knew what you'd done.
1: Oh, yes, they do know. But they're helpless. They're beaten and they know it. Yes, now I've got to write a note to Dr. Guernsey and Mr. Conway. Martin, wait here for me.
4: Yeah, sure, Professor.
0: Martin, what are you doing with that formula?
2: Just putting it in my pocket where it'll be safe. You know how the professor is, always losing things.
0: Give it to me, please. I'll take care of it.
2: No, I think I'd better hold on to it. But I have something else for you.
0: No, let me go. Let go of me.
2: Ever since that first day. And I've been waiting till you knew as well as I do that we were meant for each other.
0: You must say such things.
2: You do know it, don't you?
0: No,
2: maybe this will convince you.
0: Oh, Martin.
2: Now you know it, don't you?
0: Yes. Oh, I'm crazy, I suppose, but I can't help it. You've got to go away, Martin. Now, today.
2: You are crazy if you think I'm going without you. Oh, here comes the professor. We'll talk about it later.
1: Martin, here's a note from Mr. Conway, the druggist. I've asked him to come out with Dr. Guernsey tomorrow night. Will you drive into town and deliver it to him, please?
2: Sure, Professor. I'd be glad to. Right away.

0: Come in, Martin, quickly.
1: Yeah.
0: Oh, my, your clothes are covered with insects. Here, stand still a minute. I'll get rid of them. There. It takes care of that. How in the world did so many get on you?
1: When I got out to open the garage door, they were crawling all over it. They dropped onto me. I couldn't knock them off.
2: John! Oh, John!
0: Yes, Mary?
2: John, there are ants in the kitchen. A whole swarm of giant black ants. They're monsters.
0: Giant ants in the kitchen. How did they get in?
2: I don't know, but they're there. And more coming all the time.
0: Well, never mind. We'll take care of them. Come on, Martin. Bring the spray gun.
1: Right.
0: They mustn't get into the house. I won't let them. They want to get at me, but they're not going to.
2: There they are, John. All over the floor.
0: These giant ants. The floor's black with them. And look at them come this way toward me. They know who I am. Quick, Martin. Use the spray.
1: Yes, Professor. This'll fix them. Look at them turn up their toes.
0: Yes.
1: That finishes them.
0: But how in the world did they get in? I thought I'd made this house insect-proof.
2: Here are some more, coming through this hole in the woodwork.
1: I'll take care of them. Now I'll plug up the hole. No more will come in that way.
2: They're such big ants. I've never seen any that big before.
0: And they were after me. But we've taught them a lesson.
1: Professor, you've almost convinced me you're right about the bugs hating you, I mean.
2: What are you saying?
1: It's the truth. You never saw so many bugs in your life as there are outside right now. When I got back from town, I could hardly see the house for the beetles and the flies and the hornets that are buzzing around it. And a couple of times, the car ran over columns of ants so thick I thought they were going to clog the wheels. Columns heading this way.
0: Is that so? I must go over to the window and see for myself. Yes, good heavens, the screen is so covered with insects I can't see out.
1: I'll give them a dose of your bug killer. That'll make them move on. There. That cleared them off. Now, take a look outside, Professor. Did you ever see anything like that in your life?
2: Oh!
0: Good Lord, the sky is black with insects. Look at that swarm over the trees. Flying beetles, wasps, bees, locusts. I can't identify them all.
1: Yeah, and just listen to them. Listen to that song of hate.
2: Don't say that. It's just a natural phenomenon. These swamps breed insects by the millions.
1: Yeah, I know. And every one of those millions is headed right for this spot.
2: But that's ridiculous.
1: No, it's not. All the way to town, I didn't see a single bug. Because they're all gathered right around here, right around this house.
2: You mustn't say that.
0: He's right. They know what's happening here, and they want to stop me.
2: No, John, no.
1: If you want my advice, the thing to do is make up all the Formula 397 we can. If those bugs ever get into this house, we're going to need it.
3: As the day wore on, the clouds of insects surrounding the old mansion in the swamps grew steadily bigger. At times, the house was almost hidden by the black swarms of tiny creatures flying and crawling over it, as if they really were trying to force their way inside. But only a few did get into the house through unnoticed cracks, but as night came on...
4: John?
0: Yes?
4: John, the lights won't go on.
0: They won't?
4: No, look. Her fuse must have blown out.
1: I'll go take a look, Professor. I have the flashlight.
0: Thank you, Martin.
1: I'll only be a minute.
0: Listen to them, Mary. Listen to them swarming about the house, beating against the screens, trying to get in at me.
2: Oh, John, they're just insects. They don't hate you.
0: They don't? Well, then where have they come from? Why are they surrounding this house? Answer me that.
2: Oh, I don't know.
0: Martin agrees with me. He said so this afternoon.
2: You mustn't pay any attention to Martin.
0: Listen to them. If they could get in, we'd be dead in 15 minutes. There's death we hear humming and buzzing out there, Mary.
1: Professor! Professor!
0: Yes, what is it? Did you find the trouble?
1: Yes, it's in the switch box, all right. All the fuses are blown out.
0: All of them? But how?
1: The switch box is full of little beetles. I don't know where they came from, but they caused a short circuit that blew out all the fuses.
0: They did it on purpose.
2: Oh, John!
1: Well, anyway, we'll be using candles tonight. And there's another thing.
0: What, Martin?
1: The cellar is full of little white ants. I couldn't find out where they're coming from.
2: White ants?
0: Not ants, Martin. Those are termites.
1: Well, termites, then. They're all over everything.
0: Termites? They can eat their way through wood. They can eat holes that the other insects can enter through.
1: Yeah. That's right, isn't it?
0: Martin, come on. Get two insect sprays.
5: We've got to get down there and destroy them before they destroy us.
1: Listen to them. There must be billions of bugs out there. Crickets, bees, flies, hornets, wasps, ants, every kind of insect there is. It's a good thing you put tight screens on this house.
4: John!
5: What is it, Mary?
4: I thought I felt the house shake then.
1: Ah, oh, don't let your imagination get you. I didn't feel anything.
5: No. You must keep control of your nerves.
4: I suppose I imagined it then. Oh, John, it's almost midnight. Are they ever going to go away?
1: Maybe not. If the professor's right and they're after him, they'll just hang around until we starve to death. Or until they get in and finish us off.
6: Oh, Martin, stop it.
5: Martin is right. We've used up all the formula 397, and if they ever do get into the house, we're doomed.
1: I was just thinking that myself.
5: We have got to get help.
4: Go out of the house?
5: Yes.
4: Oh, no, John.
5: Not all of us. But maybe if I were to take the car and make a dash for town, they might follow me.
4: John, that's madness.
5: In this sedan, with all the windows shut, they couldn't get at me, and in town I could get help.
1: Yeah, you could.
5: I could make up more formula 397 at Conway's drugstore, and he and Dr. Guernsey can come back with me. And if we used a big pumper spray, we could destroy every insect that's outside.
4: No, you mustn't try it.
1: It sounds like a good idea to me. I'd go, only I couldn't mix the formula.
4: No, John, you mustn't go out.
5: Yes, I'm going to do it. If those ants ever get at the car, they'd cut the tires to shreds, and then we would be at their mercy. I've got to go for help while I can.
4: Then let's all go. We can all get in the car.
1: It'd be safer to stay here. This house will hold them off for a good while yet. I think the professor's scheme is the best.
5: All right, Martin. Now, I'll get ready, and then you come downstairs and help me with the garage doors. And you're going to have to open and shut them awfully fast when I take the car out.
3: Despite Mary's protests, Professor Hansen carried out his plan. With the car tightly closed, the motor racing, Martin flung open the garage doors. The car shot out into the night, the headlights showing great swarms of flying insects in its path. Then Martin swiftly closed and bolted the door again and hurried upstairs.
1: Well, he's gone.
4: Oh, why did you let him go?
1: That ought to be obvious.
4: What do you mean?
1: I didn't let him go. I made him go. I put the whole idea in his mind so he'd go off and leave us alone here.
4: Oh, no.
1: Sure I did. I'm a bright boy. From now on, it's going to be just you and me and fun.
4: What are you saying?
1: John isn't going to come back from his little trip to town.
4: I don't understand.
1: No, I'll make it simple. In the first place, all those bugs outside don't mean a thing. When I was in town this morning, Conway the druggist told me it happens out here every 7 years or so. There's something about the way the wind blows that makes millions of bugs come out of the swamp to swarm around this house in certain years.
4: Oh, but then why did you pretend to believe John when he said it was because they were after him?
1: Just so as he'd go to town for help. Those bugs are harmless. As soon as the wind shifts, they'll be gone.
4: But then...
1: Right this minute, John's driving to town as fast as he can go. And any second now, the steering gear is going to bust.
4: Martin, no.
1: Yes, baby, because I fixed it too. And when that steering wheel goes, it'll be curtains for John. The car will hit a tree, and you'll be free to marry me. We'll have Formula 397 and all the dough it'll bring in.
4: That's murder.
1: No, it isn't murder. It's being smart.
4: You've murdered John. And I'm guilty, too, because I didn't make him send you away.
1: Oh, you never really wanted me to go.
4: I ought to loathe you and myself, too, but I...
1: But you don't.
4: No, Martin, I don't.
1: That's more like it, baby. We'll always be together. Always.
4: Forever, Martin. Martin!
1: Huh?
4: Something's happening.
1: What?
4: The house. It's shaking.
1: Oh, we've got to get out of here. The house is caving in. Mary, quick, grab hold of me. Come on now, before... Look out!
4: No!

0: Mr. Conway, can't you drive faster? We must get back to the house.
1: I'm driving as fast as I can, Professor.
2: Professor, you must control yourself. That was a serious accident you were in. It's a miracle you weren't killed.
1: Sure was. The way your car hit that tree, well, I'm just glad it wasn't me.
0: Yes, yes, yes, but please drive faster.
2: No, I should never have allowed you to return to your home with us. You should be in a hospital.
0: But, Doctor, my wife and Martin, I've got to save them. Those insects, they hate me. They're out to destroy all of us. They'll kill my wife and Martin if we don't get there in time.
2: Professor, you must calm yourself. I'm sure it isn't as serious as all that.
0: Oh, Doctor, you're like everyone else. You don't know how dangerous the insect world is, but I know, and that's why they hate me, and that's why they're out to destroy me and my wife and Martin.
1: Well, we're almost there. The house is just around this bend in the road.
0: Yes, but please hurry. You mustn't slow down.
1: Professor, I gotta take this curve slow. After all, we don't want no more... Good Lord.
2: The house. It's collapsed.
0: They've wrecked it. Insect have wrecked it. I told you they were out to get me. Now, come quickly. We must find my wife and Martin.
2: Come along, Conway. This looks bad.
3: Yes, Doctor.
0: Mary! Mary, where are you? Mary, answer me.
2: Conway, you'd better start looking through the wreckage.
3: Okay, Doctor.
1: Mary! Mary, where are you?
2: Oh, Lord, I've never seen so many bugs in all my life.
0: If we'd only had more of my Formula 397, we could kill all of them. All of them! But they won't get the better of me. They won't.
2: Professor, what are you doing? There isn't any spray in that gun. It's empty.
1: I'll show them. I'll show them.
0: Doctor.
3: I found them. They're under the wreckage of the house.
2: Oh, you'd better take me to them, Conway. Perhaps we can...
3: It's too late, Doc. They're both dead.
0: Dead? They're dead?
3: Yes, Professor. They were killed by falling timbers when the house collapsed.
0: No. No! It wasn't the falling timbers that killed them. It was the insect world that killed them. They tried to destroy me, and instead they murdered Mary. And now they're trying to break me down. But I won't let them. I won't let them. My formula. Formula 397. The spray will destroy them all. Yes. Yes. They're dying left and right. They're dying, you see.
3: Doc, what's wrong with them? That spray gun's empty.
2: Yes, Conway, I know. I'm afraid he's completely mad. The insect world has destroyed his mind.

This is the mysterious traveler again. And how did you enjoy our visit with the man the insects hated? Too bad about poor Professor Hansen, wasn't it? Yes, they found he'd gone completely mad, and in his madness had completely forgotten his newly discovered formula 397, which would destroy all insects. What happened to the copy of the formula which Martin had stolen? Well, strangely enough, when Martin's body was removed from the wreckage, the formula was not in his pockets. Some people say that the insects... Oh, you have to get off here. I'm sorry. But I'm sure we'll meet again. I take this same train every week at this same time.

0: You have just heard The Mysterious Traveler, a series of dramas of the strange and terrifying. In today's story, the cast included Maurice Tarplin, Eric Dressler, Helen Shields, and Robert Dryden. Original music was played by Gene Perazzo. The Mysterious Traveler is written, produced, and directed by Bob Arthur and David Kogan. 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
1: I Dream of Dying.
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0: have just heard a sci-fi quad play from the old-time radio series, The Mysterious Traveler, here on Audio Theater. This evening's titles were Mind Over Murder, Death is the Judge, The Locomotive Ghost, and The Man the Insects Hated. These shows originally aired back on the evenings of May 25th, June 15th, and July 6th and 27th, 1947, respectively. 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This is Reed saying, thanks for listening. Till then, have a great one.
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This is Zoe. Welcome to Audio Theater for Saturday, September 5th, 2026. 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This evening's shows are entitled, The Man from Singapore, Operation Tomorrow, Death at 50 Fathoms, and I Died Last Night. These shows aired back on the evenings of April 4th, 11th, 18th, and 25th, 1950, respectively. Now, The Mysterious Traveler takes us on another journey into the realm of the strange and terrifying, momentarily. 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

0: The Mutual Broadcasting System presents The Mysterious Traveler, written, produced, and directed by Robert A. Arthur and David Copeland. And starring tonight, three of radio's foremost personalities, Grace Coffin, John Gibson, and Louis Van Ruten, in The Man from Singapore.
1: This is the Mysterious Traveler, inviting you to join me on another journey into the realm of the strange and the terrifying. I hope you will enjoy the trip, that it will thrill you a little and chill you a little. So settle back, get a good grip on your nerves, and be comfortable, if you can, as we follow the machinations of a ruthless woman. It's a story I call The Man from Singapore. My story begins in the San Francisco offices of the John Bates Importing Company. In a large, well-furnished office, Horace Riker, a junior partner in the firm, sits behind his desk, staring unbelievably at a letter which he holds in trembling hands. He reads the letter a second time, then agitatedly turns to the intercom box on his desk.
2: Blanche, come into my office at once, please.
3: Be right there.
2: Oh, Lord. What can we say to him? What can we say?
3: What is it, Horace? What's wrong?
2: Come in. Close the door.
3: Well, what is it?
2: Blanche, this airmail letter I just received. He's coming back.
3: Who is? You mean Bates?
2: Yes, John Bates, our senior partner. After 25 years in the Far East, he's coming back.
3: Flying?
2: Yes. Yes, he's leaving Singapore this Thursday. He'll be here a week from today.
3: Leaving Singapore Thursday?
2: Yes. Blanche, how can you stand there so calmly? Do you realize what John Bates will do when he finds out? $100,000. That's how much I'm short.
3: Horace, get hold of yourself.
2: I took the money for you. You've got to help me. Bates will send me to prison if you don't. And they'll make you give everything back.
3: They'll never get anything back. Never. The house, the car, the money. I'm keeping it.
2: You've never met Bates. He's a vindictive man. He'll send me to prison, and you too, if he can.
3: Oh, no, he won't. He isn't sending anyone to prison.
2: He isn't? What'll stop him?
3: I always knew that someday he'd return to this country. That this moment would come. And now it has.
2: Yes. Now it has.
3: I've had a long time to think it over. And there's only one thing we can do.
2: What's that?
3: John Bates is never going to reach San Francisco.
2: What?
3: He's going to vanish in Hawaii.
2: Vanish in Hawaii? What are you talking about?
3: He's leaving Singapore Thursday. He'll be in Hawaii Saturday evening and we'll stop there overnight. You and I will be in Hawaii when he gets there.
2: What for?
3: I've told you. He's going to remain there. He's never going to reach San Francisco.
2: Blanche, you mean... No. Oh, no. I'll have no part of it.
3: Would you rather go to prison for 15 years?
2: But murder.
3: Yes, murder. We're living in a jungle where we have to kill or be killed. The sooner you get used to the idea, the better.
2: I stole, Blanche, but... I won't commit murder. I can't.
3: You can, and we will. We're in this thing together to the end.
2: But, Blanche, I...
3: There are no buts. Now, you'll do exactly as I say. Just think, Horace. Once Bates is gone, this company will be really ours. He hasn't any relatives. There's no one who will come forward to make trouble.
2: It's wrong. It's wrong.
3: It isn't wrong. It's only wrong if we fail. And we aren't going to. Now... You and I are flying to Hawaii on Friday under assumed names. And we're going on different flights. I want you to shave off your mustache, dye your hair, get yourself a pair of heavy black rimmed glasses.
2: Yes, Blanche. I guess it's the only way.
3: I'll dress as a widow, wear a black veil.
2: Well, won't people wonder where we are while we're gone?
3: We'll tell them we're driving up to my mountain lodge for the weekend. There's no phone there. It's completely isolated. We'll fly to Hawaii Friday morning, and be back in the office Monday afternoon.
2: You've had this planned for a long time, haven't you?
3: Yes. You should know by now, Horace, that I won't let anything or anyone stand in my way.
2: I've loved you so blindly, Blanche, that I suppose I've never realized how ruthless you can be.
3: And it's my ruthlessness that will save us. Now, here's the rest of my plan. You'll take the flight that leaves at dawn Friday. And when you arrive at Honolulu in the afternoon, you're to go to the Dorset Hotel. When you arrive, hire a car.

0: There's the Singapore Clipper now, taxiing up to the gate. Bates will be getting out in a minute.
1: Blanche, it's still not too late to change our minds, even if we
0: We've come to Hawaii for one thing, Horace, and we're going through with it. There's no turning back for either of us.
1: Yes, but there are so many things that can go wrong. What if Bates doesn't...
0: Nothing will go wrong if you do exactly as I told you. Look, the passengers are leaving the plane now. Point out Bates to me.
1: What with the darkness and the distance, it's hard to tell one passenger from another. There he is.
0: That tall, heavy man speaking to the stewardess?
1: Yes. Yes, that's Bates.
0: All right. You stay here in the car and wait.
1: Yes, Blanche.
0: Pardon me. Mr. Bates?
2: Why, yes?
0: I wonder if I might have a word with you outside.
2: Who are you? We've never met, have we?
0: No, we haven't. My name is Vera Charles. I flew here to Hawaii with your partner, Horace Riker.
2: Horace is here in Hawaii?
0: Yes. As a matter of fact, he's waiting in a car park just up the avenue. If we can step outside.
2: Very well. What's Horace doing here in Honolulu? Well,
0: perhaps it would be better if Horace told you. It isn't a very pleasant story.
2: Just who are you, Miss Charles?
0: I'm Horace's fiancée.
2: Oh, I see. I suppose I should offer my congratulations, but at this point, there are a great many things that need clearing up.
0: Horace will explain, Mr. Bates.
2: Where's the car?
0: Right up ahead, that black one.
2: Oh.
0: There's Horace in the back of the car.
2: Yes, I see.
1: Hello, John.
2: Horace, what's all this about?
1: It's quite an involved story, John. Will you get in the car?
2: Thank you.
0: Oh, I think you'll be more comfortable in the front, Mr. Bates. The suitcases in the back will be in your way.
2: Very well. Now get to it. What's happened?
1: You remember when I was in Singapore last year, I told you about the office manager I'd hired, Blanche Worby.
2: Yes. You said she was a very efficient woman. What about her?
1: Well, she's absconded.
2: Absconded?
1: Yes, with $40,000 of the firm's money.
2: What?
0: Yes, Mr. Bates. She took the money Wednesday. Through sheer accident, Horace learned that she had flown to Hawaii under an assumed name.
2: My word.
0: Horace decided not to waste a moment.
2: Yes?
0: Horace decided not to waste a moment, but to take action.
2: What action? Really, Miss Charles?
0: I thought you were never going to hit him. Now, let's get going.
1: Did I kill him?
0: No. He's only unconscious. But so far, so good. I doubt if anyone even saw him leave the air terminal.
1: How far is it to the spot you picked?
0: It's 30 miles out. They'll never find him, believe me.
1: Blanche, I won't do it. I can't.
0: I didn't expect you to. I'll do it. We'll bury him out there, and 4 hours from now, we'll be on a plane going back to San Francisco.
3: Yes, Blanche, there's no question in your mind as to what has to be done, is there? John Bates dies just as you've planned and is buried in a lonely grave on a Hawaiian mountainside after all identification has been removed. Then you and Horace drive back to the airport. He returns the rented car, and as two utter strangers, you board a plane for San Francisco. You sit far apart, never even looking at each other. 8 hours later, you land in California. Disguises are abandoned at your apartment, and the two of you go to the office, acting as if you'd just returned from the mountains. As you enter Horace's office, he sinks despondently onto the couch.
0: Get hold of yourself, Horace. It's all over. I admit it was quite a strain, but it's all over now.
1: But the police...
0: What about them? Bates' plane is due to land this afternoon at 4:00. When he doesn't turn up here at the office, we'll start making inquiries. In the end, we'll turn to the police. They'll establish that he reached Hawaii and disappeared. We have nothing to worry about.
1: You're sure, Blanche? You're sure?
0: Of course I am. With Bates dead, we don't have to worry about the books. They're in perfect order. And in time, we'll own the company outright. Yes, it's going to be nice. We haven't a thing to worry about. Not a thing.
1: Blanche.
0: Yes?
1: It's almost 6 o'clock. His plane was supposed to have arrived at 4. Shouldn't we call the police now?
0: Certainly not. It's much too soon to become alarmed. Tomorrow morning at 11 or so, when Bates hasn't arrived, you'll call the airlines and make inquiries. And the following day, we'll go to the police.
1: All right, just as you say.
0: Oh, relax, Horace. I'll do the thinking.
1: Yes, Blanche. It's 6 o'clock. What about supper and some drinks at the club?
0: Oh, fine. We can stand a little relaxation. I'll get ready. Someone came into the office.
1: The staff have all gone. Perhaps one of them came back. I'll see. Can I help you?
4: Yes. Yes, maybe you can. My name is Garrett. Fred Garrett.
1: Well, come into my office, Mr. Garrett.
4: Thank you.
1: Now, what can I do for you? I said, what can I do for you?
0: I don't like people who stare.
4: I'm sorry. Haven't we met before?
0: No. I always remember people with bad manners.
1: You still haven't stated your business, Mr. Garrett.
4: I'm looking for Mr. Bates, John Bates.
1: Mr. Bates?
0: We expect Mr. Bates in the office tomorrow morning.
4: Oh. Well, then you've seen him, spoken to him?
0: Why, no, not yet. His plane only arrived 2 hours ago.
4: Yeah. Well, the plane arrived, but Mr. Bates didn't.
1: He didn't?
0: You must be mistaken. We have a letter here from him that says that...
4: He wasn't on that plane. I know.
0: How do you know?
4: I boarded that plane in Singapore with Bates. Sat beside him all the way to Hawaii. You got to know quite a bit about him after a while.
0: Well, Mr. Garrett, if you say he didn't arrive this afternoon, then I suppose he didn't. Possibly he decided to spend a few days in Hawaii.
4: Yeah, you're wrong again.
1: Wrong?
4: Yes, because he told me he was in a hurry to get to San Francisco. In fact, we had tickets on the same plane, adjacent seats.
0: I see. What do you make of it?
4: Well, this I do know. I left Bates in the air terminal in Hawaii to buy some cigarettes. When I turned to look for him, I caught sight of him going out the door with a woman.
0: You're staring again, Mr. Garrett.
4: Yes. You know something?
0: What?
4: The woman I saw Bates leave with, she looked like you.
1: Well, that's preposterous. Why, Miss Werby spent the weekend at her lodge in the mountains.
4: You don't say.
0: We do say.
4: I hope it stands up.
1: What do you mean?
4: Let's skip the preliminaries. I'm betting that if the police found out what I know, it would give them an entirely different slant on the whole disappearance. That weekend in the mountains wouldn't stand up.
1: Blanche, if he...
0: Shut up! How much?
4: Swanky office you have here.
0: How much?
4: You know, on that plane trip, I managed to get quite a bit of information out of Bates. Told me he hadn't seen the States in 25 years. Alone in the world. No relatives.
0: What are you getting at?
4: The office force expects to see John Bates here tomorrow morning. Right? Well, they're going to.
1: Well, what are you talking about?
4: What's the matter, Mr. Riker? Don't you recognize your partner, John Bates?
0: No, that's the price we won't pay.
4: Oh, now, let's not be too hasty. Look at it this way. If I'm John Bates, then John Bates can't be missing. Which means there'll be no need to notify the police. Start an investigation which may end, who knows where. From the looks of this business, I'm sure there's enough for three.
0: No.
4: I'm afraid I can't take that as an answer. Tomorrow morning at exactly 9:30 a.m., I'm going to walk into the reception room of this company. The rest will be up to you.
5: ¶¶ Horace. Good to see you again.
1: Good morning, John. Welcome home.
6: When did you arrive?
5: Yesterday afternoon on the 4 o'clock plane.
2: Well,
5: so this is our San Francisco office.
1: Yes, to think you've never seen it before. Oh, John, this is our office manager, Miss Werby. Blanche, this is Mr. Bates.
0: How do you do, Mr. Bates?
2: Well, so you're Miss Werby. Horace has written so much about you.
1: This way to your office, John.
2: Oh, thank you, Horace. Hey, it's good to be back in San Francisco after all these years. It's hard to believe I've been gone 25 years.
1: Here we are. I hope you like the way it's decorated.
2: Hmm. Yes, yes. Very nice.
4: Very nice indeed. I'm glad to see that you two decided to act sensibly. It shows excellent judgment.
0: I think we'd better have a clear understanding about everything right now.
4: Of course. Now, as far as the business is concerned, I have no wish to interfere with the way it's being run. I'm sure that I can trust you two, and that the books will be in perfect order.
0: There's more to it than that. I want to know just what...
4: Come now, Miss Werby. Let's not go into details when I've been home less than 24 hours. We'll discuss it another time. Horace, would you have the cashier make out a check to me for
1: $5,000? $5,000?
4: Yes. Yes, I'm going to spend the day looking for an apartment, buying a car, acquiring all the necessities that a man in my position must have. Now, hurry it up, will you, Horace?
1: Blanche, why don't you stop pacing the floor and sit down? Have a drink.
0: In 2 weeks, he's taken $17,000.
1: Well, it isn't as though the business couldn't afford it.
0: Oh, you fool. Where do you think it'll all end? He'll milk the business dry.
1: Well, perhaps if you were to have a talk with him, point out...
0: It'll take more than a talk. Oh, to have gotten rid of Bates and then have had this happen. Well, he isn't going to get away with it.
1: Now, Blanche, there's no use...
0: The second Mr. Bates is going to join the first.
1: No. No.
0: You think I'm going to let him blackmail me out of everything?
1: Blanche, no. We were lucky the first time. This time, something's bound to go wrong.
0: No, Horace. I'll take care of everything.
3: Yes, Blanche, you've known it would have to be this way since the day that Fred Garrett walked into the office, haven't you? In the 2 weeks that have passed, you've already formulated a plan. Your coldness towards Garrett gives way to warmness. Soon he's spending more and more time in your office. Then one day, you invite him up to your mountain lodge for a weekend. He arrives on a Friday evening, pleased to find that he's your only guest.
2: Ah, dinner was wonderful, Blanche. So was the liquor. The place. Most of all, you.
0: Thank you. You're the perfect guest, Fred. Easy to please.
2: Not Fred Blanche. John. John Bates.
0: Yes, of course. I keep forgetting.
2: You shouldn't. John Bates is a much safer name than Fred Garrett. In more ways than one.
0: Another drink?
2: Sure, why not? You having one, too?
0: Of course.
2: Fine. You and I are going to get along, Blanche. Gonna get along.
0: Fred? Fred? That's it. Fall asleep, Fred. Horace?
1: Yes, Blanche. Is he out?
0: He's dead to the world.
1: I thought he'd never pass out. It's almost 1 a.m.
0: The late hour makes it all the better. The road will be empty. Pick him up, Horace, and carry him out to the car while I get his suitcase.
1: Yes, Blanche. He's real heavy. Hard to manage.
0: He won't be for long, Horace. Not for long.

0: Hold Mr. Garrett steady, Horace. He's leaning on me.
1: Yes, Blanche.
0: We're almost there. Did you park my car where I told you to?
1: Yes. It's hidden just off the road.
0: Good. Well, we haven't passed a car yet. The mountains are really deserted at this hour.
2: What if one comes along?
0: It isn't likely. But if one does, we'll see the headlights long before it reaches us. Here we are. Now, help me get him over here behind the wheel.
3: That's what I'm doing. There.
0: Good. Now, get out and come around here.
1: Is he still unconscious?
0: Yes. Look up and down the road. Is there a car coming either way?
1: No, Blanche.
0: Then stand aside while I release the brake and close the door. There. Now, Horace, one push. There it's going.
1: Look how fast it's picking up speed on the downgrade.
0: It'll go off the road at the curve. There.
1: It's going through the guardrail.
0: There it goes over the cliff. That's what comes of drunken driving.
1: Come on, Blanche. Your car's parked up the road behind those trees.
0: Oh, no. We're going down the side of that mountain to make sure he's dead.
1: But he must be. That was a 100-foot fall.
0: Maybe he is. But we're going down to make certain.
1: But, Blanche, it'll take
0: us... No buts! I've got to be sure. There's the car. Near the stream.
1: It's completely demolished. He couldn't have lived through that.
0: He'd better not have.
1: Look, Blanche. There he is, lying near the car. He was thrown out by the crash.
0: Yes. See if there's any heartbeat.
1: No, Blanche. I don't want to touch
0: him. All right, I'll do it myself.
1: Is he dead?
0: I can't find any heartbeat. And yet I'm not certain.
1: He must be dead. No one could survive that fall.
0: Maybe not. But we'll play it safe.
1: What are you going to do?
0: Horace, help me drag him the few feet to the edge of that stream. We'll leave him by.

0: Come in.
1: Miss Werby's here, sir.
0: Sure in, Sergeant.
1: Yes, sir.
0: All right, to come in, Miss Werby.
2: Yes, Lieutenant.
0: Well, that'll be all, Sergeant.
1: Yes, sir.
0: Have a seat, Miss Werby.
2: Thank you. I can't tell you how shocked I was, Lieutenant, when you phoned and told me that John Bates had been killed in an automobile accident. How did it happen?
0: Now, suppose first you tell me when you last saw Mr. Bates.
2: Why, Friday night. He arrived at my mountain lodge at about 8 o'clock as a weekend guest.
0: Mm-hmm.
2: He told me that something unexpected had come up and he'd have to return to the city that same night.
0: Well, then what happened?
2: Well, we had supper and he started drinking very heavily. At 1 a.m., he started to leave.
0: I see.
2: I tried to persuade him to stay overnight, that he was in no condition to drive, but he wouldn't listen.
0: And that was the last you saw of him?
2: Yes. How was he killed?
0: Well, his car plunged through a guardrail. Fell 100 feet down the side of a mountain.
2: Oh, I never should have let him drive off in that condition.
0: That looks like an open and shut case. Except for one thing.
2: Yes?
0: An autopsy was performed on Bates. Seems his neck was broken. He was killed instantly.
2: Oh, I see.
0: But there's one little thing.
2: What do you mean?
0: What we want to know is how could a dead man drag himself 6 feet to the edge of a stream?
2: Why, I don't understand.
0: Well, fortunately, we do. See, Miss Werby, we've been questioning Horace Riker for the past 3 hours. He's finally confessed to everything.
2: No.
0: He claims it was your idea from beginning to end.
2: No, that isn't so. I had nothing to do with
0: it. Riker claims you forced him into it. Now, he's made a full confession. Looks as though you're it, Miss Werby.
2: No. It was he who planned it all. You must believe me, Lieutenant. You must. He threatened to kill me if I didn't do as he told me.
0: I see. Riker, in here.
3: Lash, well, they've been questioning me for hours. Questions, endless questions. I've told them we don't know anything about Mr. Bates' death. I've told them.
2: Then you didn't confess.
0: No, Miss Ruby, he didn't. We haven't been able to break him. But your confession will do.
2: You tricked me. You tricked me.
0: Yeah, but I wasn't the only one who tricked you. So did Fred Garrett.
2: Fred Garrett? You know that he isn't John Bates?
0: Yeah, we found out this morning he isn't. Garrett blackmailed you, didn't he? You were forced to accept him as John Bates because he knew you'd kill the real John Bates.
3: Yes, he blackmailed us.
0: He was bluffing you all the way.
2: Bluffing? But he threatened to go to the police.
0: Police? He'd hardly have done that.
2: Why not?
0: Fred Garrett was a fugitive.
2: A fugitive?
0: He was wanted by the Singapore police. For murder.

This is the mysterious traveler again. Did you enjoy our trip? Too bad about Blanche Worby, isn't it? Just an ambitious woman trying to get ahead, trying to make sure her tracks were well covered. But she was too efficient. If only she hadn't made the mistake of dragging poor dead Fred Garrett to the edge of that stream. Oh, well, you can't be right every time. Unfortunately, in Blanche's case, the mistake was fatal. Well, that reminds me of next week's story, Retreat from Tomorrow. It's about two scientists who try to learn what the future has in store for our frightened world and... Oh, you have to get off here. I'm sorry. But I'm sure we'll meet again. I take this same train every week at this same time.

have just heard The Mysterious Traveler, which is played by Maurice Tarplett. In the cast were Grace Coffin, John Gibson, and Louis Van Ruten. Original music is composed and played by Al Finnell. This is Bob Emmerich speaking. All characters in our story were fictitious.